0: to the mound, fielded by Sanchez. Toss to Harper. Goldschmidt is out, and there's two away.
1: And I think that, you know, raises that question about, like, what do they do at this trade deadline, right? You know, or when you have a pitcher like Sanchez who has the swing and miss, but also the high ground ball rate, you know, do you start to consider how you shift your defense? Do you move Stott around? Do you move Turner? All these things, as you start looking in that postseason window, you have a guy that pitches, gets contact, and mostly on the ground, or he gets swing and miss. How do you align your defense?
0: Yep. Here's Rice now, the pitch. And a fastball in there for a strike. Rice lined out hard to center his first time. Sanchez ready and fires. Swing and a miss. Ben Rice on that line out hit at 104.1 miles an hour.
1: And now Sanchez is working him with the slider, trying to get him to continue to expand.
0: The lefty is ready, the 0-2. Just off the outside edge. A ball and two strikes on Ben Rice.
1: Yeah, that was a tough pitch, and Realmuto was set up almost straight up with the outer edge of the plate, and he hit the glove. So, very tantalizing pitch there.
0: The 1-2. Outside and low. Two runs, two hits, no errors for the Phillies. 0-1 and 0 for the Yankees. We're in the top of the third. Rice back in, that wide open stance on the left side. Sanchez, 2-2. Swing and a miss, struck him out. And Rice is gone on strike. Sanchez, three shutout innings, and he has struck out four. We're midway in the third. 2-0 Phillies. 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
0: A sweeper that is called a ball and then challenged by the catcher, Ali Sanchez. So the ABS challenge, and it's a strike.
8: New York retains.
0: So the call is overturned, and now it's 0-1. Crawford at 254. The 0-1. Upstairs, inside.
1: You know, that's a situation. First pitch of the inning, 0-0 count, not what you'd consider leverage. But then they say challenge it if you feel very confident that it was a wide miss and you got it right.
0: The 1-1 is inside. Yeah, I want with the number 9 hitter up there, I want you to be really confident.
1: Yes.
0: Especially really confident on the first pitch.
1: First pitch of the inning. And he was very confident. He didn't hesitate, and he got it right.
0: 2-1 now. Nobody on, nobody out. Bottom of the third, 2-0 Phillies. Warren fires. Swing and a chopper. Couple of bounces to the right side. Caballero on the backhand. Toss to first in time. And Crawford is out. Fans, make your mark and become a legend in MLB The Show 26. Available now on PlayStation 5, Xbox Series XS, and Nintendo Switch. Rated E for everyone. Great play-by-play announcer, thank you. One away. And back to the top of the order. And it's Trey Turner who takes ball one. Turner, who tripled and scored on the sack fly by Kyle Schwarber. The pitch. Yeah, that's in for a strike. Phillies led by Don Mattingly, the 65-year-old former Yankee. Took over for Rob Thompson end of April. Here's a chopper to first, and what do we got? Foul ball.
1: Yeah, Goldschmidt, it was a high chop, and after one hop, it was right over the base, and Goldschmidt ran over and tried to do a football move to keep his feet in bounds, and is like, we are not falling for that. Umpire Brennan Miller right on top of this call, but he tried to get 2 feet in bounds. it did not fool him. Oh, what a great shot. We're seeing the replay here. High chopper.
0: The 1-2. Swing and a foul out of play off to the right. Now, the part about it that's weird to me is Ben Mays, the plate umpire, and the first base umpire is the crew chief, Chris Conroy. If it goes past first, then it's the first base umpire's call. Otherwise, it's the plate umpire. 1-2, check swing, appeal to first, and he went, struck him out. And there's two down. But that didn't get past first, Dougie.
1: Yeah, it was a tough call in the sense of how high that was, and Goldschmidt's kind of shielding it with his body because he was trying to almost will it to be fair by catching it and keeping his feet in fair territory. So I don't know if they just couldn't get a good view from that.
0: Strikeout number 5 for Warren, and here's Kyle Schwarber with 2 down. Yeah, the first offering misses downstairs. Ball 1. Phillies lead it 2-0. We're in the bottom of the third. John Giambi and Doug Glanville. Our producer is Rob Kelly. The great Paul Schrager is our engineer from Citizens Bank Park. The 1-0. And Schwarber takes inside. Kyle, you mentioned the sacrifice fly. He's got 33 homers, but just 3 homers in his last 21 games. Only guy with more homers in the bigs this year, Yordan Alvarez. The pitch. Yeah, that's in there for a strike.
1: Yeah, they've been throwing a lot of spin, and this season he hasn't hit spin as well as he had in the past. So he's getting a lot of sweepers, he's getting a lot of sliders, and trying to jump on the four-seamer when he gets it.
0: Here it comes. And that one down low and inside. 3-1. On Schwarber in his 5th year with the Phillies, this year an all-star for the 4th year in his career. Three-one, and that's off the inside corner. It misses for ball 4. And right here, we'll pause 10 seconds. Station ID. 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

0: First, the pitch. And that's down low.
1: Yeah, they've got a lot of kind of two-seamers against him, curveball. They've tried to stay away from the four-seam fastball because he really has crushed it. He has a over 700 slug on four-seamers, so they're doing it more of a show-me four-seamer to try to get him to work and hit the two-seamer and something with some wrinkle in it.
0: Warren Dow stepping off the backside of the rubber. The 1-1. That's ripped towards the right field corner. Fair ball, and that's going to get into the corner. Dominguez over to dig it out. Schwarber will stop at third. Harper into second, and it's a double. A loud two-base hit from Bryce Harper. And with two outs, the Phillies have a pair in scoring position.
1: Well, it's kind of the same issue for Will Warren, just like with Bryson Stott. We were just talking about Harper destroying four-seam fastballs. Well, he tried to sneak that one in with his goal trying to tie him up and be up in the zone. Well, he threw it right in the wheelhouse, and Harper just turned on it. So it's just a location issue with the four-seamer, and the Phillies just have not missed it. They have three hits, triple, home run, double.
0: And now bat Blake will go out to the mound. A chat with Warren. Sanchez out there. The entire Yankee infield joining the conversation. Ben May out to break things up.
1: I always dreamed of sprinting from center field during a mound visit just to jump in the pile. Just to see what they'd say.
0: That's why you and I are friends. Because it's the type of stuff where I always wonder, like, if you're out there in center field every once in a while, aren't you lonely? Aren't you wondering, what are they talking about?
1: Come on,
0: how come they don't ask me to come in?
1: Yeah, I have some ideas.
0: Yeah, you do. Here's Brandon Marsh now, second and third. Yeah, the first offering is upstairs for ball one. Marsh grounded to second to end inning number one. The Phillies lead it 2-0 in the bottom of the third, and they're looking for more with Schwarber at third and Harper at second. The 1-0 to Marsh outside. Brandon Marsh, originally a second-round pick by the Angels in 2016. He came to the Phillies at the deadline in 2022 and joined that team that would go on and play in the World Series. Yeah. And they're going to intentionally walk Brandon Marsh.
1: Yeah, they're not going to mess with him. And after a couple pitches, they were trying to see if he would chase and expand too much. But once he laid off those first two pitches, now you just rather go for Bohm. He's hit 220 against right-handed pitching.
0: Warren does not have drastic splits, however, the pitch. Swing and a foul straight back. This year, righties hit 262 against him. Lefties 264. There is an advantage in the slug department. 454 for lefties, 419 for righties. 0-1, and the pitch. And that's down and away.
1: I think he'll give him a steady diet of sinkers, just trying to get Bohm to hit the ball on the ground.
0: Schwarber at third, Harper at second, Marsh at first. And that's fouled away, and now it's 1-2. Well, you see the intentional walk used far less in the game nowadays. It's math, right? Because it's the danger of an extra base runner. And in this spot, it's an extra base runner that with a walk allows the Phillies to score. But Warren ahead 1-2. Here's the pitch. Too high.
1: And the math changed when he got to 2-0. You know, that's where the math started making the Yankees rethink it a little bit.
0: Yeah, because they were going to try to get him to chase balls, right? They're trying to get him to swing at stuff outside the zone, and then he didn't do it. 2-2 now. Bohm waits the pitch, and a foul back. That was a breaking ball. And Bohm.

0: gets a piece and stays alive.
1: They tried to throw the sweeper, and the sweeper is just kind of floating up there like a frisbee. And, you know, the season says he's 613 slugging percentage on the sweeper. And he uses that pitch 25% of the time against righty. So that's a lot of damage to risk with. He probably needs to go that two-seamer with Bohm.
0: The 2-2. Pop foul. That's out of play. Off to the right. And he went with a fastball that time. Bohm stays alive. Schwarber, Harper, Marsh, third to first on the bases. The Phillies already lead it 2-0. We're in the last of the third. Plenty of natural light still here in Philadelphia. The lights are on. Warren comes set and now steps off the backside of the rubber. Will Warren leaning over, listening in, now straightens. Bases loaded, two down. Here's a 2-2. And that one is just outside. And I mean just off the outside edge of the plate. And now there's no place to put Alec Bohm. And the crowd coming to life here in Philadelphia.
1: And they're in motion, so they gain a lot of distance here on the base paths.
0: And now Warren steps off the backside of the rubber. Schwarber at third, Harper at second, Marsh at first. All stars on the bases, 3-2, two outs, the pitch. Pop foul out of play, and that will find the seats off to the right.
1: Went with the sweeper, 3-2. And Bohm was right on it.
0: And Dougie, that sweeper has been up. I mean, really up.
1: Flat right now, flat.
0: Bases loaded, two down. Three balls, two strikes. Bohm back in right side. 3-2. Line drive out towards left center field. Base hit. It's going to score all three. Schwarber in, Harper in, Marsh comes in. Bohm cruises into second before it's finally retrieved. And the Phillies have opened up a 5-0 lead. Max Schumann with the dive, ill-advised, might have been able to save a run.
1: Well, Bohm was out in front of the sweeper. And he hadn't hit it well all season, but he got enough of it. He'd seen so many. And as we mentioned, Warren had been hanging it the entire sequence. And Schumann went out there to dive, and the ball was hooking towards center. And Grisham almost got caught spectating, and then it almost got by him because he was watching the dive and then almost forgot the ball. So it almost went past him.
0: First offering to Stott is in for a strike. So Alec Bohm with a big three-run double. Bryson Stott with a count 0-1. Stott, by the way, his first homer since June 23rd, his first time up. The pitch. And that's outside. Snaps a 26-game streak without a homer. Second longest of his career.
1: And the thing is, I don't mind when outfielders are aggressive towards the center fielder because you have the backup, you know, So you can try to make the play.
0: The 1-1 is on the outside corner for a strike, and it's 1-2 on Stott. We're in the bottom of the third. The Phillies have opened up a 5-0 lead. And Ryan Yarbrough is up in the pen for the Yankees. Next offering down and in, and it's 2-2.
1: And all this is happening with two outs. That's the Phillies rally. They work quick. You got Crawford to ground out. He got Turner to strike out, and then it's just been four base runners in a row. And when you have four bases in a row without a home run, and you have three runs, you know, there's command issues in there. There's extra base hits in there.
0: The 2-2. Inside, it backed him off the plate. The Stott went lurching out of the way. with a 5-0 lead here in the bottom of the third, looking for more. Man at second, two down. Warren Deals. And a line drive, base hit, right field. Charging Dominguez. Racing around third, and the plate is Bohm. He is in. It's an RBI single, and the Phillies lead it 6-0.
1: Well, Warren is not really fooling anybody. He's trying to get the two-seam. He's trying to get the four-seam. And a lot of the problem right now is location. You know, there's always seemingly one pitch in the sequence where he's catching a lot of the zone with his fastball. And credit to the Phillies hitters who are not missing it. But they've had all these hits. That's the first single because it's been double, double, home run, triple.
0: There's JT Realmuto now. 6-0 Phillies, the pitch. And a sweeper for a strike.

0: And the pitch. A line drive, one hop. Flagged down by Caballero on the right side. Throws to first in time. Real Muto is out. Inning over. But the Phillies score four times. We head to the fourth. 6-0 Phillies lead the Yankees. 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
4: I'm Christine Lisi. Jacob Mazurowski struck out the first seven batters he faced, setting a Brewers record for consecutive strikeouts to begin a game. He struck out 12 of the first 13 he faced. He threw 83 pitches in five innings, 66 of them at least 100 miles an hour, most by anyone in a single game since pitch tracking started in 2008. Milwaukee hit nine doubles in an 11-2 rout of the Rockies. With his parents in attendance and on his bobblehead day, Munetaka Murakami homered twice. He drove in six runs. White Sox easily beat the Astros 12-3. Drew Rasmussen allowed one hit in seven innings. Cedric Mullins drove in the only run of the game on a bunt single in the fifth inning. Rays edged the Guardians 1-0 to complete the sweep. Cleveland scored three runs total in that series. Doug and John, back to you in Philadelphia.
0: All right, Christine, it is 6-0. The Phillies on top. And Christopher Sanchez back at it. He'll face Rosario Dominguez and Volpe. So the Phillies have been in search of offense, Dougie, and tonight they found it.
5: They did it. They absolutely found it. And, you know, Warren has struggled a little bit with command on a couple of key pitches each hitter, and they've turned to extra bases. So Phillies have capitalized on mistakes, and, you know, they're getting some of the contributions they're looking for that middle of the order.
0: Here's Ahmed Rosario, and he takes a fastball for a strike. Beg your pardon, that's the changeup, and it's nothing to want. Here's the pitch. Yeah, that one down and in.
5: Well, it seems clear that game plan with Sanchez and Real Muto, they are attacking these right-handed batters inside. They're really pounding him in, and they're looking away, and it's worked well for Sanchez.
0: The 1-1. Swing and a miss. Sanchez ready. 1-2. Here comes. Bounce towards third, but foul. Rosario, then Dominguez, then Volpe. It's a Yankee team that is pretty home run dependent. They're first in the AL, second in the majors. Only the Nats have hit more homers. The pitch bounces to the left side. Short hop, kicks off the glove of Trey Turner, and it's going to be E6 on Trey Turner. So the defensive struggles continue for Trey. It has been a really tough season with the glove for him.
5: Yeah, once that was hit off the bat, you could see Turner was in trouble because he stayed back, and the hop he ended up picking was the short hop with topspin off of a big hop. It was just not much you could, it was a one window of opportunity to try to backhand swipe it, and he was not able to do it.
0: First one to Dominguez, switch hitter batting right, and he takes a ball. It's E6, 18th error on Trey Turner, and that leads the National League.
5: Well, the thing is, he's realized he's been better on the backhand, so he's trying to play those even balls backhand, and that one did not work.
0: The 1-0 is in for a strike. Yeah, last year, the numbers defensively for Trey Turner went in the right direction, and part of the reason it was at least theorized was because he changed his attack route and went to try and field more balls on the backhand side, because that is how he's more comfortable. This one popped in the air, right field. Coming in is the right fielder, Rincones. He couldn't find it, at least at first, and eventually pulls it down. Back to first, Rosario. Dominguez is out, and there's one away.
5: Yeah, and I think the thing with Turner as well, like if you look at the metrics this season, takeouts above average, he's good going to his left. But, you know, that's what the numbers say, right? But he's trying to play these things in the hole on the backhand side, and that's where he seems to be comfortable. So it's always like, what are the numbers versus what's your comfort? They don't always align.
0: Here's a swing and a line drive off the bat of Anthony Volpe. That one out towards center field, collected by Crawford. Stopping at third is Rosario. Volpe into second, and that's a double. Anthony Volpe turning that one around, and a two-base hit, and the Yankees have a threat. Second and third, and one away.
5: Well, Volpe definitely has made some strides, willing to go the other way. Has helped him a lot because it's kept him on balls out over the plate where he can go gap to gap as opposed to getting into pull mode. So it was a really nice stroke there. Split the gap with some authority and now gives the Yankees a shot to finally get on the board.
0: Trent Gresham down. And the pitch. Swing and a tapper foul down the first base side.

0: Home even with the base at third. Everyone else backed up. The pitch to Grisham. Swing and a miss. 0-2. We mentioned Grisham has the second lowest chase rate in Major League Baseball. That time he chased on a slider biting down and away.
1: Yeah, I mean, and sometimes those rates, you know, they're averages of facing someone nasty like Sanchez, which is, you need exceptional levels of discipline to be able to lay off some of his stuff that is so sharp and so good.
0: Second and third, one out. Sanchez fires, and that's down and away. Grisham, a season ago, 34 homers and an OPS of 811, and a really good year. This year, 11 homers and 41 knocked in. He's in a little bit of a funk, one for his last 24.
1: And this is not an easy left-hander to face, being one of the few lefties in this lineup with all his sinking actions, slider down and away.
0: The 1-2. Swing and a miss. Struck him out. And Grisham is gone. It's five strikeouts now for Christopher Sanchez, two away.
1: I mean, he's so tough. He'll come across his body and hide the ball, and it just was really difficult for Grisham to pick that up.
0: Next offering is cut on and missed by Max Schumann.
1: And Schumann is often very aggressive in a little bit of time here with the Yankees. That first pitch, he tries to jump all over it. And that one, he did not make contact.
0: 0-1 now. Second and third, two away. Here comes. And a fastball in for a strike. A sinker at 97.
2: Call of strike is being challenged by the batter.
0: And the call of strike being challenged by Schumann. And it's a ball.
2: There's a ball. New Yorker takes.
0: So Schumann gets the call overturned. And now the count is 1-1.
1: Well, that's certainly big, because 0-2 on Sanchez is, you're standing on the precipice of the drain at that point.
0: Yeah. The 1-1. Swing and a miss. And they count 1-2. Ahmed Rosario, the runner at third. He reached on an error. Volpe, the runner at second. He reached on a double. Phillies lead 6-0, top of the fourth. Two outs, the 1-2. A little bit low.

0: Schumann digs back in, and now time is called. Jack Schumann starting in left field tonight. We told you Cody Bellinger to the IL. Schumann, an infielder by trade. Sanchez sets and fires. And that is low. So now the count is 3-2. And a pitch. And that's inside. He walked him. So Sanchez steals ball four to Max Schumann. And now the bases are loaded for Jose Caballero.
1: Yeah, really good at bat by Schumann. And, you know, sometimes you get the life preserver from ABS and you're, you know, hoping it turns your whole at bat around. I guess sometimes it's just a glazed donut, you know, and falls apart when you put it in water. But in that case, he used it to his advantage, got the extra pitch, and was able to work the walk because of his discipline.
0: Well, if you want analysis, Doug Glanville's instant analysis brought to you by Empower. 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Holy cow. I guess it goes come for the life preserver, stay for the donut. But you know what I'm saying. Well, here we go. Yankees with a golden opportunity to get right back in this game. Down 6-0. And they have the bases loaded, but there are two outs. Caleb Cotham, the pitching coach for the Phillies, back in the dugout after his mound visit. And Caballero digs in right side. The pitch. Swing and a miss. Phillies 6 runs, 5 hits, and an error. And for the Yankees, 0-2 and 0. Here comes the pitch. And that's off the inside edge.
1: Caballero does get into pull mode. He's very successful when he does pull the ball, but it gets him in trouble on giving up too soon and too much on those pitches away.
0: Here comes a 1-1. Swing and a miss. 1-2. Caballero starting at second base. He was a strikeout victim to end the second. Sanchez is fan 5. Caballero with Rosario at third. Volpe at second. Schumann at first. The 1-2. Foul.
1: And Sanchez has got Caballero conscious of the breaking ball that he wiped him out with last time.
0: A ball and two strikes. The lefty kicks, fires. Swing and a little chopper out to short. Charging Turner, fields, throws to first in time. Just did get him as Turner is able to get Caballero, and the Yankees leave him loaded. And the Yankees are not going to look at it. Midway here in inning number 4, it's the Phillies 6. The Yankees nothing. 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
0: Back here in Philadelphia, and Gabriel Rincon's check swing hits a ground ball to third. That is picked up, thrown to first, but not in time. And Rincones with a little check swing base hit.
1: Yeah, it was almost a great bunt. He checked it on a high pitch, and it went straight down into the ground. Really tough play for Rosario to try to come around it as he was coming in. Throws on the run, and Rincones just outran the ball.
0: Aaron Boone out of the dugout. And he'll take the baseball from Will Warren. We've got a pitching change. 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
9: I'm Christine Lisi. Of the 83 pitches Jacob Mizrowski threw today, 66 of them were at least 100 miles an hour, most by anyone in a single game since pitch tracking started in 2008. He set a Brewers franchise record for consecutive strikeouts to start a game with 7. He struck out 12 of the first 13 batters he faced. He struck out the side 3 times. First pitcher in the expansion era since 1961, with 11 Ks, 0 hits in the first 4 innings of a game, Milwaukee defeated Colorado 11-2. Tyrone Taylor, Marcus Semien each hit 3-run shots as the Mets topped the Dodgers 8-3. Freddie Peralta allowed 3 runs and 6 hits over 4 innings in what could be his final start for New York. The impending free agent is expected to get moved ahead of the August 3rd trade deadline as part of a significant sell-off by the last-place Mets. Back to Philadelphia with Doug and John.
0: All right, Christine, Tim Hill will be the new pitcher with Rincones at first and nobody out. So the lefty facing the left-hand hitting Justin Crawford. Phillies lead 6-0. Hill fires, and the side armor fires inside for ball one. Phillies 6 runs, 6 hits, and an error. The Yankees 0-2 and 0. Hill on the season, 47th appearance and a 4.23 ERA. Next offering a check swing And Crawford is saying that the ball hit him. They're checking to see, did he swing? They say no at third, and now it'll be up to the Phillies to decide, are they going to challenge to see if he was hit by the pitch? Yeah, he was definitely hit by the pitch.
1: Yeah, very clear elbow.
10: Ruling on the field is no hit by pitch. Philadelphia is challenging.
1: Yeah, they'll win this challenge quickly. His right arm, as he turned, his elbow went down and it hit off of his forearm. Yep. So he's already walking over to first base, very confident in the ruling.
0: Yeah, so Crawford plunked by the pitch. The Phillies challenging.
1: Yeah, the way he turned his body, you can see how you'd think it hit the bat because the way he turned it.
10: After review, the call is overturned. It is a hit by pitch. Batter is awarded first base. Philadelphia main danger challenge.
0: Chris Conroy, the third base ump of the crew chief, letting the people know. And so now first and second, and nobody out. And here's Trey Turner in the bottom of the fourth.
1: Yeah. Well, Tim Hill features his sidearm delivery, sinker, slider, four-seamer from that angle.
0: The pitch. And a breaking ball is in there for a strike. That's the slider.
1: He's throwing a lot more sinkers this year, 80% last 2 years.
0: The 0-1 is outside. He's one of those guys who doesn't throw real hard, but there's obviously deception slash funk. I don't know that that's a category. Funk. Here's a swing and a ground ball to the right side. Up with it, Caballero steps on second for one. On to first. That's two. A double play. And on the play, Rincones to third. So, Turner hits into the 4-3 double play, and it'll bring up Kyle Schwarber.
1: Yeah, Turner hits another ball hard there, so positive signs on the bat sign.
0: Here's Schwarber, the pitch. And a breaking ball misses upstairs. And ball one. Kyle has knocked it around with a sac fly. He has walked and scored. The pitch is outside and low as it squirts out of the glove of Ali Sanchez.
1: Now, Tim Hill, throughout his career, 63% ground ball rate, which is astronomical. I mean, the major league average is 44%. This year, it's almost 67%, so he loves the ground ball.
0: The 2-0 is tapped foul at the plate.
1: The thing that's a little baffling in his numbers this year is in 38 innings, he's also given up 7 home runs, yet he doesn't give up a lot of fly balls on the pull side, so I don't know what's happening. I guess every fly ball that's pulled seems to go out.
0: The 2-1 is bounced foul of first.
1: Yeah, they seem to be spraying it around. He's got two to left, straightaway left, left center, center. He's equal opportunity and home runs in the air. But tough guy to keep in the air. But when you get it in the air, you get some damage.
0: Hill nods, yes, fires outside, and now it's 3-2 on Schwarber with Bryce Harper lurking just outside the on-deck circle down to our right. Hill deals. Swing, and a ball popped in the air. Left field, charging in Schumann towards the line, makes the catch. Schwarber is out. The Phillies get the first two on, but fail to score. We'll head to the fifth. It's 6-0. This is Sunday Night Baseball on ESPN Radio and ESPN app.
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0: Back in Philadelphia, John Chalmby, Doug Glanville with you. Ali Sanchez will step in. Christopher Sanchez deals. And a fastball misses down and away at ball one.

0: Here comes the pitch. And that one is in for a strike. Ollie Sanchez struck out looking his first time. It'll be Sanchez, then Goldschmidt, then Rice in the top of the fifth. Phillies lead it 6-0. Christopher Sanchez at 69 pitches thus far. Here comes the 1-1. Line drive and a base hit out of the left field. Marshall pick it up, quickly fires it into second. And it's a leadoff single for Ollie Sanchez.
1: Yeah, Sanchez has been mostly in the percentages around his sinker, but he's thrown a lot more sliders tonight. And just trying to get that as part of the plan to work righties in. He's trying to work the slider to get the chase in, keep them off that pitch away.
0: Here's the pitch. And that's outside.
1: He's at 31% sliders tonight, and on the season, it's about 19%.
0: The 1-0. That's down and in, and it almost hit Goldschmidt. Paul Goldschmidt, a single, and he's tapped back to the pitcher. Veteran first baseman, having a really solid year. The pitch, swing and a miss.
1: I mean, he carried a lot in terms of right-handed power production when Judge initially went down. He had a two-week run. He was just crushing everybody and cooled off in July, but carried them for some of that period of time.
0: The 2-1. Is inside. I mean, I think the plan was he would play almost always against lefties, probably played more than they would like against righties, and yet even still he's slugging 487. He's got an 800 OPS. The 3-1 inside, and Goldschmidt will take his base. So here comes the DH. It's Ben Rice. The Phillies lead it by the count of 6-0. We're in the top of the fifth. John Ciambi, Doug Glanville, Rob Kelly, our producer, Paul Schrager, our engineer. The pitch. Check swing and a called strike.
1: Now Rice was absolutely looking to turn and burn on that one. He was falling back on the pull side, just trying to get those hands through.
0: Next offering, cut on and missed. And now it's 0-2 on Rice.
1: Yeah, threw the changeup there. Keep Rice off balance. Doesn't throw a lot of changeups to lefty, but that one worked like a charm.
0: Here's a swing and a line drive, short hop, knocked down at second, throw to second for an out, return to first, not in time. It was Stott on the short hop, and he didn't corral it cleanly. There was some question as to whether he was actually going to maybe try and catch it out of the air, but instead short hopped it. Really sloppy looking play right there on that short hop. So with the out recorded at second, it puts runners at first and third, and one away. Yankees still trail 6-0. And it's Ahmed Rosario at the plate. Has a throw to first, and it gets away from Harper. Trotting home from third to score is Sanchez, and the Yankees are on the board. Dougie, what's he doing there?
1: I mean, just, very much unnecessary. You have Rice, you have this huge lead, first and third. He's not going anywhere. So he just steps and pops to throw. And
0: threw it too high.
1: Just absolutely airmailed. I think the next mound visit for Sanchez is going to have a cease and desist letter. Don't throw to first and do not challenge on ABS here.
0: And the Yankee fans starting to make some noise. Rice at second, 6-1 Phillies. And a pitch. And that one misses. So Rice at second, one away, 6-1 Phillies. The pitch to Rosario. And that one down and in. And now two balls and no strikes. Next offering, lined out into center field. That's falling. That's a base hit. Rice will stop at third as the throw comes in and is cut off. And racing for second is Rosario. I'm not quite sure. I mean, Rice had stopped. Crawford's throw was a little too high, and that allowed Rosario to take second on the throw.
1: Yeah, the Phillies' defense right now is absolutely keeping the door wide open for the Yankees. I mean, this is a play where Rice holds up, didn't read it really well, so he's only able to go to third. They still make the aggressive throw home. It's high, and good base running by Rosario to go to second. But that play, like, once Rice is shut down, he just got to keep it down, and that also freezes the runner from advancing. Instead, the airmail throw, and Rosario, a good base running, takes second base.
0: Meeting on the mound as Realmuto went out there. Harper, Stott, Turner, and Bohm have joined the conversation. And now that meeting on the dirt in the center of the diamond breaks up. It has been a sloppy, sloppy defensive inning for the Phillies. Jason Dominguez at the plate and a great opportunity. Second and third, one away. The pitch. And a foul ball off the end of the bat. Back towards the backstop. Nothing and one. Dominguez has reached on a fielder's choice and flied to right. The 0-1. Line drive, foul ball down the third baseline.
1: Wow, that ball was hit so hard. I mean, ricocheting everywhere, but right on time.
0: And yeah, it was absolutely smoke.
1: I mean, Ben Rice just ducked.
0: And the ball girl, on like two ricochets, fielded it cleanly down there, like, yeah, no problem.
1: Yeah. Plus five, defensive run saved.
0: 0-2 now. Here's the pitch. Swing and a tapper towards third. Bohm up with it. Fires on the move to first. In time to get Dominguez. Run scores. And it's 6-2. And on the play, Rosario to third.
1: Yeah, Bohm makes this play. I wasn't sure if he knew how many outs there were. He kind of kept running towards the dugout, but maybe just trying to avoid the mound. But a lot of self-inflicted wounds here for the Phillies this inning.
0: There's Anthony Volpe. Man at third, two down. The Yankees have scored twice. And the first offering is outside. And that sinker misses for ball one. Sanchez comes set. Here's the pitch. Now that's outside. Sanchez now up to 86 pitches.
1: They're starting to go away a little bit now. Get the change up away since he's pounded them in most of the game.
0: Here comes the 2-0. Line drive, base hit, left field. Over towards the line. Marshall pick it up. Volpe racing for second. The throw is too late. RBI double, and the Yankees are within three at 6-3 as Rosario comes across to score.
1: Well, so the Yankees hitting approach although wasn't yielding a lot of outcomes early, really showing through. Yes, they're getting these extra opportunities from the Phillies defense, but at the same time, you know, Volpe just hit a changeup, which is a tough pitch, stayed back long enough to hit it off the end and got the extra base hit and the run scored.
0: Yankee fans making some noise. The Philly fans are cranky, shall we say. Here's Trent Grisham now. He's 0 for 2, man at second, two away. Sanchez deals. Swing and a foul back to the screen.

Trent Grisham pitching one for his last 25. Digs back in left side. Volpe at second. Here comes the 0-1. Fouled off at the plate.

0: comes a pitch. That one in the dirt all the way to the backstop. It's a wild pitch. Volpe down to third.
1: Yeah, it was another really bad miss. Sanchez, he tries to get the slider. And Realmuto just tried to glove it, and it took a kick hop over his glove.
0: I mean, that wasn't even close to the plate. No. I don't know. I think JT just doing his best trying for the glove save. One and two. Sanchez deals. Swing and a ground ball. Softly hit right side. Picking it up, Stott. Throws to Harper. And the inning comes to a close. But the Yankees score three times. We're in the bottom of the fifth. And it's 6-3 Phillies. 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
0: Bottom half of the fifth, and the Yankees have cut it to 6-3 Philadelphia. Here's Bryce Harper. First one from Tim Hill. Misses down and in. Harper, then Marsh, then Bohm. Hill working out of the stretch. As Harper takes down low, Bryce taking all the way that time.
1: Yeah, he was pretty much walking out of the batter's box as the ball was coming. No intention of swinging.
0: 2-0. Hill deals. And that is in for a strike and a challenge from Harper.
11: Batter's challenging a called strike.
0: So the ABS challenge, Ben May, the plate umpire. And that one is a ball. It's overturned. And now it's 3-0.
1: What's amazing about that is Harper was also backing away from the
0: moving.
1: Plate. Literally.
0: Next pitch is in for a strike. He keeps doing it. He keeps digging into the box. And then as the pitch is coming, he starts to back out.
1: Yeah, like literally a couple of steps. I don't know if he's in the box.
0: The 3-1 misses, and that's ball four. And the leadoff man is aboard.
1: But I guess he concluded that Hill was just not going to give him anything. But for me, I'm wondering, like, if you want to get a good look at the guy, it's kind of hard when you're moving away from the plate. But Harper's seen Hill enough. He's just sort of like, all right, I'm going to take my walk.
0: So now it's Brandon Marsh, the pitch. And that's in for a strike.

0: The 0-1 line softly the other way, and a base hit over Rosario and into left field. So the first two Phillies have reached. And with Alec Bohm scheduled, Aaron Boone out of the dugout. Camilo Doval was up and loosening. And Aaron Boone will make the move. Caught in the bullpen, brought to you by Liberty Mutual Insurance. And with nobody out, two aboard here in the bottom of the fifth, it's the Phillies 6 and the Yankees 3. 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
3: Righty Max Scherzer will celebrate his 42nd birthday tomorrow by coming off the injured list and starting the series opener against the Nationals. Scherzer was put on the injured list in mid-June with back spasms, but has had various setbacks. He's made only 6 starts this season for Toronto, which has dropped 7 of 10 since the All-Star break, including today's 6-1 loss to a Red Sox team that is 17-2 in its last 19 games. Now back to Philadelphia with Doug and John.
0: Christine, thanks. Camilo Doval will take over for the Yankees. The Yankees lead the majors in ERA, and they have the best bullpen ERA in the big leagues. They got some stuff down there. And this guy, part of that group, the former Giants closer. So Doval on here, second and third, or first and second, and nobody out. The pitch to Alec Bohm. And a fastball in for a strike.
5: He throws a kind of a sidearm delivery, sinker, cutter, slider, changeup, big velocity. He did have 39 saves at one point, so it's one of the pieces of this Yankee bullpen that have closer experience.
0: Righty comes set. And now a pickoff play on, close play at second as Caballero snuck in. Harper started to stutter step towards third base. Aaron Boone saying, hang on.

0: And the pitch. And that is in there. Got him looking, and Bohm knew it. A slider on the inside corner, and there's one away. It'll bring up Bryson Stott.
1: They threw a slider that ended up backing up on him a little bit. So it, instead of going down and away to the righty for Chase, it slid sort of inside and caught the down and in corner instead. But it ended up at a perfect location.
0: So Stott here with a homer and an RBI single. Harper at second. Marsh is at first. The pitch. And a fastball in there for a strike.
1: Well, the ball is hitting 99 miles per hour, so this is some serious velocity going.
0: Again, the average fastball in the majors is right about 95. The 0-1. Swing and a foul into the mitt of the catcher, Ali Sanchez.
1: Well, that was 101, so he's like, let me establish that I am even higher than average here.
0: First and second, one out. Phillies by three, but threatening again here in the bottom of the fifth. Harper takes off for third. The pitch cut on and missed. Throw to third, too late. And Harper with a stolen base. Marsh follows him. For Harper, it's number six. For Marsh, it's number nine.
1: You know, good job by the Phillies there, being in communication to go in sync, but also Harper had been timing Doval earlier and picked a good spot to go. So gets in there, and that's one of those you kind of have to make it, but he got in there feet first pretty comfortably before the tag by Rosario.
0: So a strikeout, and now with two away in second and third, it's Real Muto. And the next offering is outside, ball one. Phillies lead it 6-3. The 1-0. Chopped towards third, but foul.

0: rookie Realmuto has struck out looking, and he is grounded to second. Right-hand hitter at the plate, Doval, a 1-1. A little bit high. Realmuto originally drafted by the Marlins. And his career, three times an All-Star. The pitch, down and away. So now the count is 3-1 on JT Realmuto. Phillies trying to get a couple of runs back. They lead it 6-3. 3-1 now. Tapped foul at the plate. Doval had a couple of good years with the Giants, including 22 and 23. And 23, he was an All-Star. 39 saves. Struck out 31% of the batters that he faced.
1: Oh, he was nasty. He had his own theme song coming in. Lights went down.
0: A 3-2. Swing and a miss. Struck him out. The Phillies get the first two on, but Doval comes in and strikes out three in a row. The Phillies leave a couple. We'll head to the sixth. It's 6-3. Phillies lead the Yankees. This is Sunday Night Baseball on ESPN Radio and the ESPN app.
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0: Albert Pujols, Felix Hernandez, and Ken Griffey Jr. in MLB The Show 26. 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
7: Christopher Sanchez back at it. And Max Schumann stands in on the right side here at the top of the sixth. The pitch. And that's outside. Phillies 6, the Yankees 3, top of the sixth. Sanchez at 92 pitches. And the Phillies with activity in the first floor of that bullpen, the 1-0. And that's outside, and now 2-0.
8: Well, the last two innings, Sanchez, been a lot of traffic. Seeing a lot of batters batting around, so he's trying to settle in to try to have an efficient inning to get the bullpen a little bit stronger position.
7: The 2-0 is on the inside corner, 2-1. The right-hander Seth Johnson is up in the pen for the Phillies. So Schumann has reached on a fielder's choice and on a walk. The 2-1 on the way. Swing and a one hop out to short. Backhanded by Turner. Long throw to first. In time. Trey Turner from the outfield grass. Long throw. Nice play by the shortstop.
8: Well, we mentioned that when he's going to his right, that's where he's strongest because he gets the backhand. Deception throw, a little low throw, nice scoop by Harper. The challenge and the metrics have supported when he goes up the middle on that forehand side, so to speak, he's struggled a lot.
7: So one down, and the batter is Jose Caballero. Swings and lines one. Caught at short by Trey Turner. And there's two away.
8: And we were talking to Don Mattingly before the game. He said sometimes defensively, if you just get like a good stretch of good plays where you don't have to think about it, and it just sort of breeds a little bit more confidence. And, you know, defense is like hitting. And, you know, you can be in slumps. You could be funky out there. You're trying to work through it.
7: Ali Sanchez now is Christopher Sanchez pumps in a strike, and it's nothing in a one. Christopher Sanchez, the 0-1. Swing and a line drive, base hit into left field. And Ali Sanchez with his second hit of the night.
8: Yeah, and the last two, they've tried to throw him a slider down and in, and Sanchez the last couple have hung it up in the zone, and Ali Sanchez has been able to stay back really well on it.
7: And now it's Paul Goldschmidt. And the first offering is a strike. Goldschmidt a single. He's tapped back to the pitcher, and he's walked and scored. The 0-1. In for a strike. Goldschmidt, seven times an All-Star, won an MVP, four times a Gold Glover. Sanchez, the 0-2. Swing and a miss, struck him out. And Christopher Sanchez, the night likely over for him. But as we head to the bottom of the sixth, the Phillies have a 6-3 lead on the Yankees. 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
7: Back here in Philadelphia, John Chomby, Doug Glanville with you. Gabriel Rincon is scheduled. It'll be Brian De La Cruz to hit. So the right-hander will face the new pitcher, the lefty Ryan Yarbrough, the 34-year-old. This season, a 3.86 ERA in 25 appearances, 39 and two-thirds innings. Guys pitched for the Rays, the Royals, the Dodgers, the Blue Jays, and now a Yankee.
8: Throughout his career, he's been in the top 5% of lowest average exit velocity. This guy just misses barrels.
7: Yeah, the pitch in for a strike to De La Cruz. And the pitch. Swing and a ground ball. That's to short. Volpe picks it up. Throw. Pulls Goldschmidt off the base. Pass Goldschmidt into foul ground. De La Cruz racing for second. And he's in there. So to go single and then he's six.
8: Yeah, I wonder if they will. I guess they scored it already. But tough play by Volpe. Had to circle it in the hole. Long throw. And he caught it kind of on his feet, so he had to come up and throw, and the throw just kept sailing on him. until it went way up towards the right field side of first base. And Goldschmidt immediately had to come off the base to just start chasing it.
7: Yarborough delivers to Crawford, who pushes a bunt towards third. It's a good one. Picking it up, Rosario, throw to first, and safe at first is Crawford, as Goldschmidt couldn't dig it out. I don't know whether it hit Crawford or whether it went into and then out of Paul Goldschmidt's glove. Regardless, it'll put runners at first and third, and it'll be an infield single.
8: Yeah, nice bunt by Crawford. We were watching earlier during practice, batting practice, he was working on bunting with the machine for that exact play. So he deadened it. Rosario does a great job, though. He gets it glove side, throws over the top with some velocity. It's possible if Goldschmidt holds on to it, they might have it, but they arrived at the similar time, and he could not scoop it up cleanly.
7: First and third, nobody out, infield in. Yarborough delivers to Turner, and that's outside. Phillies lead it 6-3. Six runs, nine hits, two errors for the Phillies. 3-6-1 for the Yankees. Next offering, line, base hit into left field. In to score is De La Cruz, Trey Turner, an RBI single. And the Phillies lead it 7-3.
8: Well, this is not exactly a laser show, but this is what you have to do at Yarborough. You're not going to hit it hard, but you can find the hole. So we have the soft ground ball error. We have the bunt and now the broken bat to left, but all three have reached base safely.
7: And now it's Kyle Schwarber up to hit. Phillies 7, the Yankees 3, bottom of the 6th. First and second, no one out. The pitch. And that is in there for a strike. Yarborough listening in. Schwarber is 0 for 1. Pickoff play on and diving back in safely. At second is Justin Crawford.
8: Well, these are tough pickoffs because a lot of the middle infielders are playing up the middle or far back, so they have to catch and tag on the run. And Volpe comes in, is a little bit on the left field side, so he had to jump backhand to keep it from going into center field.
7: The 0-1 is inside.
8: So exit velocities this inning. We mentioned Yarborough's career of missing barrels, 74.2 miles per hour, 31.5, and 76.6 miles per hour. And they've all gotten hits.
7: The 1-1. Fouled off the plate. Well, Yarborough early in his career was used as a starter by the Rays. In fact, here's a nugget for you, Dougie.
8: Yeah.
7: The first ever game considered to be the birth of the opener was May 19, 2018. Sergio Romo started. The 1-2 is down and away. And let me pause the story by saying a lot of times you hear the phrase opener when it's actually not an opener being used. It's just a bunch of relievers and it's a bullpen game. But the original idea of an opener was that a reliever would start the game to set up a good matchup so that the starter wouldn't have to face the best hitters as many times. The 2-2, runners take off. That's popped up and fouled out of play off to the left. Anyway, May 19, 2018, the Rays at the Angels. Sergio Romo pitched the first inning. That was prime Mike Trout with Justin Upton hitting behind him. But it was Romo as the opener to set up for the bolt guy, Ryan Yarborough. And in that game, Ryan Yarborough came in the second, pitched 6 1/3, gave up a run. Here's a swing and a line drive, base hit out of the center field. Grisham up with it. Stopping at third is Crawford. And the bases are loaded for Bryce Harper.
8: I mean, Yarbrough doesn't know what to do because he's missing everybody's barrel. And it's finding holes. Short swing by Schwarber. He just punches it up the middle.
7: I mean, he got that. If his bat was cupped, he got it partially on the end and partially on the barrel.
8: I mean, and he's just smiling over there. Well, I mentioned top 10 and lowest exit velocity since 2018. He's the same in hard hit percentage.
7: Yep. Here's Harper. Bases loaded, infield in. And the first offering misses down and in. Phillies leading 7-3, bottom of the sixth, threatening to break it wide open. Here's a 1-0. And that's too high.
8: Just wonder what that story with Sergio Romo, you know, is it one of those things like it's so historic that you know kind of put the box score in the Hall of Fame kind of thing, or you know, are we going to look back and remember the opener?
7: Yeah.
8: In that context,
7: the 2-0 is downstairs and outside. Yeah, I don't know. I mean you're still seeing teams do it.
8: Yeah. Definitely changed the game, you know, how relievers are used.
7: Yep. 3-0. Here's the pitch. And Nat is in for a strike. So 3-1 with Harper up here. Bryce has struck out, doubled and scored, walked and stolen a base. The 3-1. Fouled away, off to the left. They got the music pumped up here at Citizens Bank Park, huh?
8: Yeah, I'm feeling like I'm at some club downtown here. You know, the globe, you know, the disco ball.
7: Yeah, glow sticks and all that stuff.
8: Yeah.
7: I mean, not that I would know about it.
8: No.
7: The 3-2. And the air, left field, in and towards the line. Schumann, foul ball. It lands just out of his reach. He had a long way to go. And they'll do it again, now 3-2. So the base is loaded. No one out. Bottom six. Infield in, Rosario, Volpe, Caballero, and Goldschmidt. Bases loaded for the Phillies. 3-2 to Harper. And that is in there. Got him looking. No argument from Harper as Yarbrough paints the corner and there's one away.
8: I mean, this was perfect pitch. Two-seamer that started away and then came back right on that corner. At the knees, just a great pitch by Yarbrough.
7: Brandon Marsh scheduled. Matt Blake goes out to go over this matchup with the lefty. And as they break out the glow sticks and play the dance music, we'll let you know MLB has the best app. They've got you covered. The MLB app. Cover it all season long. Get personalized highlights and push notifications just for you. Download the MLB app, the number one app for live baseball. I feel like
8: there should be dancing or something.
7: Yeah, I feel like something happened between the Phillies and the Dodgers that the Dodgers were like, bet you can't get your speakers louder than ours. There's Brandon Marsh now. And the pitch. And a slow breaking ball misses down and away. And ball one. I mean, honestly, speakers aside from a crowd standpoint, you think back to 2022, this place, that was one of the loudest ballparks I've ever heard in my life.
8: Oh, man.
7: But I'm talking about the crowd. The 1-0 is cut on and missed, not the dance music.
8: Well, I think when the Dodgers play, there's like a Martian at home with noise-canceling headphones.
7: Something.
8: You know, just to tune it out. But, yeah, it's loud, and, you know, they want to create that club environment, get everybody fired up.
7: The 1-1. And that's a little bit high. Phillies lead it 7-3. We're in the bottom of the sixth. Crawford, the runner at third. Turner, the runner at second. And Schwarber, the runner at first. The 2-1. Swing and a high fly ball, curling foul. And that's down the right side and out of play. It's Goldschmidt and Schwarber have a chat down there at first.
8: There could be some Hall of Famers there. We'll see. Induction was today.
7: Yep. 2-2. And it's fouled back to the screen. Jeff Kent, Andrew Jones, Carlos Beltran, and our colleague Joe Buck going in, receiving the Fort Frick Award. Two and two. Here comes. Swing and a miss. Struck him out. And Yarbrough able to get Marsh.
8: I mean, he took so much off this pitch. And Marsh was just out in front. More like a changeup than a breaking ball. Because he got Marsh to jump early.
7: So two away, bases loaded. And it's Alec Bohm. Yarbrough kicks, delivers. And a fastball for a strike. Alec Bohm with the biggest hit of the game, a three-run double. That was in the third. Phillies lead 7-3, bottom six. Lefty sets, fires. Inside, and he hit him, and that'll force in a run. Bohm will take his base. And in to score is Justin Crawford. It's 8-3.
8: Yeah, Yarbrough tried to go up and in. It was a good pitch, good idea, but he yanked it, and Bohm just couldn't get out of the way. It hit his elbow or shin, I'd say elbow, tricep guard, and just turns into it. Take your base.
7: And now it's Bryson Stott. Stott with a homer, an RBI single, and a strikeout. Phillies lead 8-3. Last half of inning number six. And a pitch. And a slow bender misses down low.
8: Well, the Phillies stacked this lineup, you know, really for Will Warren, right? You went after him with Schwarber, Harper, Marsh, just boom, boom, boom, then right-hander, then Stott. And now Yankees trying to slow that down with Yarbrough on the lefties to try to get through this.
7: The 1-0 in for a strike.
8: And that is the risk, right? If you're trying to beat the starter, and they certainly did what they needed to do against Warren. But the risk is if you don't accomplish it, then you have this lane where the opposing team's bullpen can exploit by having a left-hander.
7: Next offering is lined towards the right field corner. Fair ball, and it'll get into the corner. In to score is Turner. Schwarber behind him, racing home and scoring all the way from first is Bohm. And have a night, Bryson Stott. He's knocked in five. And the Phillies have opened things up. They're up 11-3.
8: I mean, Stott looks so good right now in how he's staying on the ball. I mean, just the bases there, the hands, he's not pulling off. His head position is impeccable. And he gets a breaking ball, a slow breaking ball. And it was a little bit hung, but he able to stay through it and got it through the ball, because if he got a hair in front, he would have hooked that foul. So he is right on time right now.
7: Here's the pitch. And that one misses inside to JT Realmuto. Yankees trail it 11-3, bottom of the sixth. Here's the pitch. In there at the knees, and it's 1-1 to Jacob Tyler Realmuto. Here's a swing and a high fly ball in the air out towards left center. And the catch is made by Schumann. Phillies increase their lead. We head to inning number 7. It's 11-3. Phillies lead the Yankees. 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
18: I'm Christine Lisi. Milwaukee's Jacob Mizrowski set a franchise record when he struck out the first 7 batters he faced. He finished with 12 Ks in 5 innings of work. He allowed a run on one hit. He threw 83 pitches, 66 of at least 100 miles an hour. That's the most in a single game since pitch tracking became available in 2008. Brewers routed the Rockies 11-2. James Wood, C.J. Abrams each went deep twice. Nationals defeated the Diamondbacks 10-7. Wood, third player in franchise history with back-to-back 30 home run seasons. Ryan O'Hearn hit a grand slam on his 33rd birthday. Pirates held off the Cubs 8-7. O'Hearn, the first player to hit a grand slam on his birthday since Kansas City's Salvi Perez back in 2018. Manny Machado, Jackson Merrill each homered in the eighth. Padres rallied from an early 3-run deficit. They handed the Marlins a franchise record 12th straight loss 5-3. Rays got by the Guardians 1-0. Drew Rasmussen gave up a leadoff double, and that was it. He struck out 9 and walked 1 in 7 innings. Doug and John, back to you.
7: Christine, thank you so much. As we head to the 7th, and it's all Phillies 11-3. Tim Mesa will take over. So the lefty on here. And facing Ben Rice, who's 0-3. He swings and drives one to center. Crawford back. Back some more near the wall, and that one is gone into the Phillies bullpen. On that first floor, Ben Rice will touch them all. It's number 31, left on left. And the Yankees get a run back. It's 11-4, and he is a dude.
8: Well, I love your conversation with Aaron Boone before the game. You asked him, well, when did you know he was a dude? And he talked about, you know, different moments where he hit the ball hard, didn't make the team, and then got the opportunity, a little bit of bad luck, hitting the ball hard, and then this year it's just all together.
7: So a home run, and the next offering is inside to Ahmed Rosario. Ben Rice is 5th in the majors at OPS. I mean, go try that one out on your friends. You win some money. The 1-0. Foul back.
8: Well, and I think it's worth noting, like, some of these teams with a lot of resources, Yankees, Dodgers, and so on, I mean, yes, you expect the stars to be stars, but you also need the emergence of some players, young players, and some surprises, you know, to be successful. Ben Rice is one of those cases.
7: Next offering fouled off, out of play to the right.
8: I mean, every team has it, right? You know, Andy Páez this year for the Dodgers, elite defense, going out there, making the All-Star team, driving in runs. You know, you're not Tasker. They had all their injuries.
7: The 1-2. is inside, maybe a little bit low. Rosario has struck out, reached on an error, singled, and scored. Christopher Sanchez, not particularly sharp tonight, battled through six innings and gave up three runs. Meza sets and fires. Swing and a miss. And down on strikes is Ahmed Rosario.
8: Yeah, Sanchez was a little bit elevated. Different approach. He was trying to beat the Yankees in. That was, he knew they were going to look away. So he pounded them in. The command wasn't always there, a little inconsistent, hung a few sliders, and gave up some key hits and just defensive miscues.
7: First offering in for a strike to Jason Dominguez. Dominguez, a switch hitter, batting right, 0 for 3. He's a better left-handed hitter. The 0-1 is up and in. The Yankees signed him out of the Dominican Republic in 2019 for $5.1 million. The 1-1 pushed foul out of play off to the right.
8: Well, speaking of Martian, that was his nickname, right?
7: The Alien.
8: The Alien, was that what it was? Yeah. Well, he's got a lot of talent. And, you know, the thing that's different, he was known a little bit more for pitch recognition discipline, not getting the walks, you know, expanding a lot, chasing a lot. That's what's really hurt him from taking the next step.
7: Next offering is down low. Next offering is hit on the ground, foul to third. Boehm up with it, or on the ground to third. Boehm up with it, throws to first, and gets him as the bat went flying towards third. That bat shattered.
8: Yeah, that's really scary because Volpe's on deck, and it went by him, and he kind of turned his head. And that was a shard. That was not, you know, some smooth cut through a bat. So just fortunate it didn't hit anybody.
7: Here's Volpe now. No, Doug, you're right. He was the Martian. He's the Martian. He's not the alien, right? Yeah, that was his nickname. Yeah.
8: And with noise-canceling headphones.
7: That's right.
8: Yeah.
7: Volpe now, the 1-0. Swing and a miss. Anthony Volpe has walked, doubled, and doubled again. Double in the fifth, knocked in a run. Meza, the 1-1, is low. Phillies 11 runs, 12 hits, 2 errors. The Yankees 4 runs, 7 hits, and 1 error. Lefty sets and fires. Swing and a miss. Meza, sinker at 94.
8: Yeah, he'll mix in a slider quite often, but mostly sinker slider. And that is his bread and butter, but he uses that for elevation sometimes. You got the chase there from Volpe.
7: Right-hand hitter back in, 2-2 the count. Two outs, nobody on. The pitch, swing and a miss, struck him out. Meza gives up the homer to Rice and then gets the next three in a row. Time to stretch here in Philadelphia. The Phillies 11 and the Yankees 4. 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
18: I'm Christine Lisi. Another masterful performance by Brewers ace Jacob Mizorowski.
7: 3-2. Struck him out swinging with a curveball. A dozen strikeouts for Jacob Mizorowski.
18: The call on WTMJ, Mizorowski set a Brewers franchise record by striking out the first seven Rockies he faced. First pitcher in the expansion era with 11 Ks, no hits in the first four innings of a game. He finished with 12 strikeouts in five, allowed a run. He threw 83 pitches, 66 of which were at least 100 miles an hour. That's the most in a single game since pitch tracking became available in 2008. He struck out the side three times. Mizorowski and Pittsburgh's Paul Skeens, the only pitchers this season to strike out the side three times in a game. Milwaukee beat Colorado 11-2. Drew Rasmussen allowed a leadoff double to Stephen Kwan. That was it. He retired 21 of the final 23 batters he faced in seven innings. He struck out nine, walked one. Rays defeated the Guardians 1-0, finished off the three-game sweep. That game finished in 1 hour and 58 minutes, eighth shutout of the season for Tampa Bay. Cleveland has lost five in a row. Red Sox continue their role in this summer of 2026, beat Toronto 6-1, a 17th win in 19 games. Pretty good 33rd birthday for Pittsburgh's Ryan O'Hearn. A grand slam, fourth career grand slam, and second this season for the birthday boy. Cubs nearly erased a six-run deficit, but the Pirates did hang on for an 8-7 victory. Now let's send it back to Philadelphia with Doug and John.
7: Christine, thank you. As we go to the bottom of the seventh, where Brian De La Cruz will hit for the second time, an infield single, and a run scored his first time. Phillies lead this one 11-4. Ryan Yarbrough, the lanky lefty, delivers. And a fastball for a strike. John Ciambi, Doug Glanville with you. ESPN Radio Sunday Night Baseball. Rob Kelly, our producer. Paul Schrager, our engineer. The 0-1. Swing and a line drive out into center field. It falls for a hit. So De La Cruz off the bench, and he's got a pair of singles.
8: And, I mean, I can't say it enough. I don't know what Yarbrough can really do. He's not giving up anything hard hit. They're just finding green out there, and he's just going to have to continue to make his pitches, and most of the time weak contact can lead to outs.
7: And now Justin Crawford. Crawford first pitch swinging, taps it foul. First base side. Crawford, of course, the son of Carl Crawford, played 15 years in the majors, was an all-star four times, won a gold glove. The 0-1. Swing and a line drive into left field, but right there is Schumann to make the catch. And Crawford retired. Back to first, De La Cruz, and now to the top of the order, and Trey Turner. Turner in this one with a triple and a run scored, a strikeout. He's grounded into a double play, and he's knocked in a run with a single and scored. So make him 2-for-4. The pitch. Swing and a bouncer to short, could be two. Volpe to Caballero for one on to first. It's a double play. 6-4-3, and that will end the inning. We'll head to the eighth from Citizens Bank Park. It's the Phillies 11, the Yankees 4. This is Sunday Night Baseball on ESPN Radio and the ESPN app.
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7: Chase Sugart will take over for the Phillies. So the right-hander on here for the 29th time, a 5.40 ERA. And facing Trent Grisham. It'll be Grisham, then Schumann, and then Caballero. And the first offering in for a strike.
8: Sugar throws a lot of cutter, sinker, sweeper, four-seamer, and the rare changeup.
7: The pitch. Swing and a ground ball to first. Harper gathers it in, underhands to Sugar covering. And Grisham retired. Gotta go 3-1 if you're scoring at home. Doug Spencer-Jones is going to pinch it.
8: Spencer-Jones, I met him today. He's a very tall, tall man.
7: He's a mountain of a man. Yep. We're in the eighth. And the Phillies lead it 11-4. One out, base is empty. And Jones was just recalled as Bellinger was placed on the IL. First offering is fouled back, and it's nothing at one. Spencer Jones, he goes 6'7", 240. The pitch, check swing on a pitch upstairs, and he held up. Jones' first-round pick in 2022 out of Vanderbilt. This year with the Yankees, 224, two homers, seven knocked in. Next pitch is too high.
8: Well, I'm sure when that 6'7 craze was going, he probably said he was 6'6 and three quarters. Just to stop things.
7: The 2-1 is outside. So three balls and a strike on Jones with one out, bases clear, top eight, 11-4 Phillies. Sugar, here comes, swing and a miss.
8: I mean, this guy's got some big-time power. I remember batting practice at Fenway. I mean, he hit a ball over everything. It was like the camera well. I didn't even know existed in straightaway center.
7: The 3-2. And that's down and in, and it's ball four. And Jones will take his base.
8: Number 78. That is his number.
7: Yeah, it's one of those things. When we were kids, it was not cool to wear number 72, number 78. Now it's a little cooler. You have more guys, more position players that are down with it. The pitch is tapped foul third base side. Now, of course, for the Yankees, it's a little harder because they have so many retired numbers.
8: Yeah, in 20 years, they're going to be using, like, the alphabet or something.
7: Number 72B. The pitch upstairs. A ball and a strike to Caballero.
8: And I know my first spring training, and even before that, I got called up for a game. And when you were in the 70s, it was clear, like, this guy's not making the team. He's,
7: right.
8: He's just an extra.
7: The 1-1 is inside.
8: I think the other thing holds for single-digit pitchers. That was always weird to me. See a pitcher with a single digit on. It was always like, that is strange. But there's a couple guys, you know, with that going on.
7: 2-1 now. Man at first, one away. Caballero back in. Swing and a miss. And now the count is 2-2. Caballero slightly open stance right side. The righty sets, fires. 2-2, swing and a miss. And it's a strikeout. And it's going to bring up a pinch hitter, Austin Wells.
8: Yeah, tough game for Caballero. It seemed like Sanchez gave him the best sliders of the night. So he struggled through that and then got more sweepers and spin. And he's not been able to adjust so far.
7: Here's Austin Wells now, the pitch. Swing and a foul ball off his foot. And it's nothing at one.
8: Well, the Yankees would love to get this guy going. I mean, you know, when he's right, he's got the power game going. Works the count pretty well. But this season has offensively really been a huge struggle for him.
7: Yeah, he's hitting 166, Austin Wells. The pitch. And that's downstairs. The on-base, relative to the average, is good. It's 268. But he's slugging 278. And yeah, it's just he has not been able to find it. Here's the pitch. Swing and a foul straight back. He's got a 12% walk rate.
8: Yeah, he's going to get his walks and you know, it seems like he's been under the ball most of the year, sometimes even hitting the barrel just straight up. And it's a big void for them right now offensively, what he can bring when he's right. But lately he's been trying to jump on that first pitch, just be more aggressive, and you know, hit the home run the other night. But we'll see how it goes here.
7: 1-2. Sugared fires. Swing and a ball popped up, foul off third, long run for Bohm. And he's not able to get there as it lands on the warning track.

0: may have broken his bat or something.
1: Yeah, he's getting a new piece of lumber. 1-2 with two outs. And a man at first. That's Spencer Jones. Phillies lead it 11-4. We're in the top of the eighth. The 1-2. Swing and a miss. Struck him out. And Wells is gone. Well, we go to the bottom half of inning number eight. The Phillies lead the Yankees. It's 11-4. This is Sunday Night Baseball on ESPN Radio and the ESPN app.
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1: A couple of changes for the Yankees. Spencer Jones stays in the game and left. Austin Wells into the game behind the plate as Ryan Yarbrough deals and misses for ball one to Kyle Schwarber. Schwarber, then Harper, then Marsh. Kyle has knocked in a run with a sac fly, walked and scored, flied out, singled and scored. So he's 1 out of 2. Phillies lead 11-4. Next offering, a check swing on a pitch a little bit low, and it's 2-0. He held up. Two balls, no strikes. The pitch fouled back. This is a Phillies team that actually has a negative run differential. With a win tonight, they'll improve to 57-49. But the run differential would tell you that the record should probably be a little bit different. In fact, their run differential would have them with a record of 51-54. Next pitch misses. It's 3-1.
0: Yeah, I mean, that's, you know, concerning. That just means they've been outscored this season.
1: Yep. The 3-1. And that's misses low and ball four. Catcher challenging the call of ball. Kyle Schwarber is taking his bat back because I think he thinks Austin Wells is right. And Austin Wells was wrong.
12: New York has one remaining.
1: So it will be a walk.
0: What I know Aaron Boone would say, like, a game ending with a challenge on the board is a form of malpractice.
1: Sure.
0: You know, he just is like, you got to use them.
1: Yep, I get it. The pitch, swing and a miss. Yeah, I think we do focus so much on what percentage are you getting right, but really it's as much about how many total are you getting right in this instance. The 0-1, swing and a miss. And it's a blanket statement, but I would still say...

0: showed the Instagram clip. Are you familiar with Bryce Harper and toothpaste?
1: No.
0: You're not?
1: I should be, apparently.
0: Oh, my gosh.
1: What happened?
0: Hang on. Rob, are you? Oh, my. The 0-2 is popped in the air. Shallow center. Volpe goes out under it and makes the catch. And there's one away. So it caused such a stir. And as a discussion point, I am totally here for it. I don't think Bryce did it to stir anything up. But Bryce Harper was doing these TikTok videos. It was TikTok, not Instagram. But in this one particular TikTok video, he does it before he's going to bed to brush his teeth. Here's how Bryce Harper brushes his teeth.
1: Ooh.
0: The first one to Marsh is outside. He doesn't put the toothpaste on the toothbrush. He squirts the toothpaste into his mouth, wets the toothbrush, and then starts the process that way.
1: I thought you were going to say vacuum cleaner.
0: People were like, wait, what's going on here? The 1-0. And that's outside. I mean, it's like timeout. I've never seen it before.
1: Yeah.
0: You're a savage. And, I mean, look, that's how he does it.
1: I mean, what if you, like, you know, you overshoot it, you know? You,
0: I know.
1: All of a sudden you get
0: the
1: a whole...
0: 2-0 is down low, and now it's 3-0.
1: And if you miss, you know, that stuff doesn't come off easy, you know? Ends up on your chin. Yeah. All right. Yeah, I guess I have to check that out.
0: I got to figure Votto and Kruk have got to have something good on the Bryce Harper toothpaste situation. The 3-0 is outside, and Yarbrough has walked Marsh. Right now, it's quiet in the Yankee pen, so it's on Yarbrough. There's Alec Boehm now. All Phillies here tonight. They lead the Yankees 11-4. Phillies trying to snap a little mini four-game losing streak. And the pitch. Swing and a ground ball up the middle. Volpe up with it to second for one. On to first. That's two. A double play, and that ends the inning. So we go to the top of the ninth, and here in Philadelphia, it's the Phillies 11, the Yankees 4. 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
2: Well, we go to the top of the ninth. Last chance for the Yankees. And it'll be the top of the order. Goldschmidt, then Rice, then Rosario against Chase Sugar. 11-4, Phillies lead the Yankees. And a breaking ball misses down and away for ball one to Paul Goldschmidt, who's 1-for-3 with a single and a walk. The pitch, swing and a miss. The next offering is in there for a strike. The 1-2 on Goldie. 11 runs, 13 hits, 2 errors for the Phillies. 4-7-1 for the Yankees. The righty kicks, fires. And that misses outside.
3: Well, Sugard has quite a short arm type delivery. Not big extension, not big wind up. Just kind of throws it from his ear, and it's short, compact, and it's got a lot of movement.
2: No doubt. The 2-2. Off the outside edge. And now it's 3-2. Phillies hoping they can make a run, track down the Braves in the East. 3-2. Swing and a miss. Struck him out. And there's one away. The Yankees, meanwhile, hoping for the same. Get on a run and track down the Rays. Right here, we'll pause 10 seconds. Station ID. 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

0: Pitch in for a strike to Ben Rice. I'd like to apologize for the stations on the network for the tardiness of our station identification. Again, this is Sunday Night Baseball on ESPN Radio. John Ciambi, Doug Glanville with you.
1: Yes.
0: The 1-1 is outside. 2-1 on Rice. I could be a bigger moron, but it would be really be a stretch. The 2-1. Foul back. 2-2. Rice here tonight with a solo homer his last time up. His 31st. The pitch inside. Ben Rice selected out of Dartmouth, the 12th round in 2021. Three, two. Fly ball left field. Marsh back. Back some more. Reaches up and he can't make the play. It's over his head and off the wall. Into second is Rice. And it's a one out double.
1: Rice, you know, just has power to all fields and he gets extended on a ball up and away. And Marsh was kind of feeling for the wall, wasn't sure where he was. So he ended up jumping and he had another step or two. But the ball was hit so hard, he had to kind of sell out and jump early and ended up short after the ricochet off the wall.
0: Here's Ryan McMahon, who will pinch hit. Man at second. And the first offering is upstairs and outside. Ball one. McMahon hitting 211. On base, 272. Left-hand hitter at the plate. Yankees trail 11-4. As he swings and misses at that offering. And now it's 1-1. Pre-game, we get a chance to visit with Trent Grisham, who lockers very near Ryan McMahon. I asked Trent Grisham about golf. Next offering, a check swing, went too far. And as soon as I asked Trent Grisham about his golf game, I said, let's talk a little bit about your golf game. McMahon, who is seated nearby, spun around, and his eyes and ears perked up, and it was like, go on. The 1-2 is fouled straight back. And then I had to follow up with, who is the best golfer on the team?
1: Oh, dangerous.
0: And he said it probably is Ryan McMahon. And McMahon let out a let's go, a yell, and then ran off. Next offering is cut on and missed. And McMahon is down on strikes. There's two away. I will say, coming to Citizens Bank Park, I do love, after every strikeout that the other team comes up with, or every offensive strikeout the other team has, or every strikeout the Phillies register as pitchers. How's that? That's better.
1: I like that. Yeah, that works.
0: It's like you overbid on the Price is Right on the Showcase Showdown. I don't know whether it's better than the Mets, who play the first couple of bars and beat it.
1: Yeah, get out of here.
0: Yeah. 0-1 here on Dominguez. Next pitch, cut on and missed. And it's nothing in two as they play the Rocky music. Those that remain rise to their feet. Rice at second, two down. Phillies 11, Yankees 4. 0-2. Sugart ready. Dominguez waits left side. Here it comes. That's inside.

0: Right-hander comes, set, fires. Swing and a miss, struck him out, and that's the ball game. The Phillies win it. 11-4 in the final, and they salvage the finale.
1: Well, the Phillies just rode the wave. Sanchez wasn't his sharpest, but sometimes if you're not your sharpest, you still keep your team in it. And he got a little help because the offense put it together in big bunches and a lot of traffic the entire night, whether it's Schwarber walking twice, getting a base hit, Harper, middle of the order, consistently were in the chaos. And Bohm just had a big hit early to clear the bases. And that really set the tone for the rest of the game.
0: Again, our final 11-4 Phillies over the Yankees. For Doug Glanville, producer Rob Kelly, and engineer Paul Schrager, I'm John Ciambi from Philadelphia. Now we send it to Christine Lisi in the studio with the postgame show.
2: 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Coming up, the Phillies offense finally bounced back in the series finale against the Yankees. 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
2: 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The Phillies looking to end a four-game losing streak, their longest under interim manager Don Mattingly, on Sunday Night Baseball. This against a Yankees team tops in the American League on the road. The Phillies scored more runs in the first two innings tonight than in their previous two games combined. The first on a sac fly by Kyle Schwarber, bottom first, and then an inning later.
0: The pitch. Swing and a ball drilled right field on a line towards the wall and over the wall and gone. It just snuck over the high wall and right. And for Stott, his eighth of the season, a line drive solo homer. And the Phillies have a 2-0 lead.
2: That snapped a 26-game homerless drought for Bryson Stott. More damage done by the Phillies. Bottom third, Alec Boehm at the plate. Bases loaded.
0: 3-2. Line drive out towards left center field. Base hit. It's going to score all three. Schwarber and Harper and Marsh comes in. Boehm cruises into second before it's finally retrieved. And the Phillies have opened up a 5-0 lead.
2: 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Boehm, seventh game this season with at least three RBI. Six runs in three innings by Will Warren. That's tied for the most given up by a Yankees starter this season. A pickoff error by Christopher Sanchez, top five, led to a couple of runs for New York as it cut the deficit to 6-3. Tonight marking the end of Sanchez's streak of 25 straight home starts, allowing two or fewer runs, which was the longest streak by any pitcher since earned runs became official in both leagues in 1913. Stott, though, gave the Phillies a little more breathing room, bottom six.
0: Next offering is lined towards the right field corner. Fair ball, it'll get into the corner. In to score is Turner. Schwarber behind him, racing home and scoring all the way from first is Boehm. And have a night, Bryson Stott. He's knocked in five. And the Phillies have opened things up. They're up 11-3.
2: The Phillies would go on to win it 11-4 as they snapped a four-game losing streak. Coming up, the Miz at it again. This is Sunday Night Baseball on ESPN Radio and the ESPN app.
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2: I'm Christine Lisi. You're listening to the Baseball Tonight postgame show. Yet another dominating performance by Milwaukee's Jacob Mizrowski. He struck out 12 of the first 13 batters he faced today, including the first seven. Of the 83 pitches he threw, 66 were at least 100 miles an hour, a record for most in a single game since pitch tracking began in 2008. He struck out the side three times, joining Pittsburgh's Paul Skeens as the only pitchers this season to strike out the side three times in a game. Brewers rolled by the Rockies 11-2. 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Ryan O'Hearn with a grand slam on his 33rd birthday. Pirates hung on against the Cubs 8-7 on Munetaka Murakami's bobblehead day, and with his parents in attendance, the White Sox rookie homered twice. He drove in 6 runs as Chicago defeated Houston 12-3. From 30 for 30 podcasts, the betrayal of Shohei Ohtani is the real story behind the scandal that almost ruined it all. On paper, Ipe Mizuhara was Shohei Ohtani's interpreter, but he was so much more than that. They were a team closer than brothers, until it all went horribly wrong. The betrayal of Shohei Ohtani tells the story of a relationship that detonated into one of the sport's biggest scandals. Check out The Betrayal of Shohei Ohtani. The first of 2 episodes are on Tuesday. Then episodes 3 through 6 follow on subsequent Thursdays and Tuesdays. Our next broadcast, Yankees-Cubs, Saturday at 6:30 Eastern. Coming up next, it is game night. For producer Mike Martino, associate producers Josh Kapke and Nick Carty, and technical directors Jake Boson and Ryan Matlack, I'm Christine Lisi. 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
9: A walk-off homer in the bottom of the 14th inning. 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
0: From opening day.
9: Hammer to left field. 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
9: Oh, my goodness. 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Giancarlo Stanton and the American League with one swing has tied it up.
10: 457-foot home run. 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
0: Plus, every game of Major League Baseball's postseason.
9: Judge back. Back some more. Leaping and he caught it. Out of here. Mookie Betts. Shohei Ohtani.
0: Until a champion is crowned at the World Series.
9: And the Dodgers have won it. Repeat champions for the first time in baseball in 25 years. The Dodgers are World Series champs.
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0: Hall of Fame class of 2026, Carlos Beltran, Andrew Jones, and Jeff Kent. 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He is Mark Zeno, and I am Keith Irizarry. I have known Zeno for a while. Zeno, I will say that you are opinionated, and it's good. It's part of what we do. It's always been one of my favorite things about you. You will speak your mind. You will leave your mark. Wait, am I coming up with something? I think we have a new segment. Roll it.
1: Mount Zeno.
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3: Oh, God, it's going to blow.
1: This is Mark My Words with Mark Zeno.
0: Oh, yeah. All right. So we got a new segment called Mark My Words. It's clever. You know, his first name's Mark and his last name's Zeno. Yeah. You know, no, we broke the bank on that one. So what's on your mind, man?
4: You know, I was at a birthday party for the kids today, and it was a baseball-themed party, and a couple of dads and I was sitting around. It was cake, and we were just BSing. And I looked at my phone, and I realized today was a Hall of Fame induction day, and I saw the names that were inducted today, and I said, I can't think of a more lackluster, undeserving Hall of Fame class in my adult lifetime. Now, people are going to be upset about this. They're going to take this personally, okay? Because they can't seem to differentiate not a Hall of Famer and player stinks, which are two huge gaps between each other, right? None of this means the players stink. But I am one of the few remaining people in this world who still has a very high threshold for the Hall of Fame and believe that it should not be easier to get in as we go along. It should be harder to get on. We got to keep raising this standard, not lowering it to get people in. And the bigger problem here, it's not even about these three players, okay? What is happening and what is continuing to happen over the past decade, okay, we are devaluing all the homes in our community. Think about this in terms of real estate, Keith, okay? If we all live in the same community, okay, and somebody, we all live in a community that sells homes for $500,000, and somebody sells a home in that community for $450,000, then that gives way for somebody else to sell it at a cheaper price. Again, it works the same way in the other direction, right? I'm going lower because the standards are going lower. Then all of a sudden, more and more houses. I'm not going to pay $600,000 in that development because two houses went for $450,000. Why am I going to pay $550,000? We're cheapening the entire value of everything, and that's what is happening. Here's a pop quiz for you. Since 2019, okay, do you know how many players have been elected by the baseball writers to the Hall of Fame since 2019? By the baseball writers. Just by the baseball writers.
0: 25 and just doing years, 26. Let's go 8. I'm going to go 17.
4: There have been 16 elected by the Baseball Writers Association of America. Now, pop quiz again, hotshot, okay? Because it's not enough anymore to run at a time on the ballot, we have started to create extra committees to get people another chance to get in. Do you know how many players have gotten to the Hall of Fame since 2019? Non via the baseball writers. I'll answer the question for you. It is 15, one less than the amount of people who earn their way in. Because what is happening? Well, oh my God, we're going to whine on social media. He got robbed. He belongs in. And then we just do this thing where we just create an extra committee to throw somebody else in the Hall of Fame. You're cheapening the whole entire thing. It is supposed to be difficult to get there. It is not for everybody. And we have gotten to this point in our sports media conversation, Keith, where as soon as a player retires, oh, he's a Hall of Famer. He's going to Hall of Fame. Football is even worse at this than baseball. They will let anybody in that damn place. I think I got a shot to get voted in a Canton at this rate. Because if you're a nice enough guy and people like it, we're going to put you in the Hall of Fame nowadays. That's not the criteria. If you are not absolutely the top 1%, less than 1% of what you did in your sport, you do not belong in the Hall of Fame conversation. My friend said to me, he goes, Hall of Fame should be about a feeling. If I say the name Jeff Kent to you, does Hall of Fame pop right in your head? Sorry, Jeff, it just doesn't. Like, what are we doing here? Andrew Jones is an amazing player. Nobody's in the Hall of Fame for their defense alone other than Ozzie Smith, who, oh, by the way, probably doesn't belong in the Hall of Fame. That's neither here nor there, right? I mean, like, Okay, greatest defensive shortstop ever? We maybe could do that. Is Andrew Jones the greatest defensive center fielder ever? Yeah, but like, there's got to be more than just one thing to hang your hat on to get in the Hall of Fame. That's why it's supposed to be the entire player encompassing everything in the top 1% in every aspect and every part of the game. And the minute we start to let more and more of these people in, we're just opening the door for less and less and less and lesser players to start to get in, because the comps, everybody starts, again, real estate, the comp for the housing, it starts to go down for everybody. And now we've turned it from the Hall of Fame to the Hall of Very Good.
0: Exactly. So I'm glad that you ended that way, because, and we'll talk more. We got a little bit more time here. So that's the problem, right, is that we just want to placate everybody, and we think that everyone gets a participation trophy. And here's the deal. Andrew Jones was awesome. You said amazing. I'll say awesome. And is he a Hall of Famer? I mean, well, yes, because he's in it. Does he deserve to be a Hall of Famer? I don't have a vote. I could go either way. 434 home runs, the 10 consecutive gold gloves, they're really good. But I don't, like, when I think of the sport of baseball, and I have covered this sport for pretty much the entirety of my career, if a player is going into the Hall of Fame, I want to think about how great they were and the fact that they were one of the best that ever did it, right? And Andrew Jones was awesome. I don't, in my mind, go, he was one of the greatest that's ever played the sport of baseball. And that, to me, is a little bit of a problem.
4: Yes. I mean, think of it this way. Since Derek Jeter was elected in 2020 and David Ortiz was elected in 2022, there have been almost 20 people put in the Hall of Fame. And when I look at that list, I see one name that when I hear it, I go Hall of Famer, and that's Ichiro Suzuki. You ready for the rest of them? Here we go. Tony Oliva, Buck O'Neill, Minnie Minoso, Jim Cott, Gil Hodges, Bud Fowler, Scott Rowland, Fred McGriff, Joe Mauer, Jim Leland, Todd Helton, Adrian Beltre, Billy Wagner, CC Sabathia, Dave Parker, Dick Allen, Ken Chit, Jeff Kent, Andrew Jones, Carlos Beltre. Ichiro Suzuki is the only guy, when I hear the name, I go, that's a Hall of Famer. Everybody else, it's like, really, really good player, okay. Even CC Sabathia, like 250 wins, like the guy had an amazing career. And for pitchers now, 250 is kind of the new 300, right? Because nobody even getting there anymore.
0: Yeah.
4: Like, you know, like Verlander's, you know, that's it. Like, so, you know, 251 wins is kind of a big deal. And you're also talking about a guy who was in the top five in the Cy Young voting like six times in his career. So there's a longevity there that's to it. But again, the whole point is just that, like, we did this thing where we just start lowering the standards across the boards. I'm not here for it, man.
0: You know what I'll throw out to you? I gave you some on Andrew Jones' numbers. Obviously, Beltran's numbers were really good, too. 435 home runs, 312 stolen bases, 3 gold gloves, right? If it were only Andrew Jones going in this year, I don't think we would have needed this segment.
4: Probably not. I think you're fair. I think, like, but we just...
0: I'm not saying he 100% deserved to be there, but...
4: These extra committee thing, it's a bunch of hogwash, man.
0: Yeah.
4: I don't need it. I don't need it. You didn't get it in 10 tries. What does the 11th mean? What are we doing at this point?
0: Well, we have a committee coming up, and it's a committee of one right now. It's me. I'm going to give you my top five offensive skill players going into the 2026 NFL season. It will be ironclad and amazing.
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0: Sunday, July 26, 2026. And this is Game Night.
1: Line towards the right field corner. Fair ball, and get into the corner. In to score is Turner. Schwarber behind him, racing home and scoring all the way from first is Bohm. And have a night, Bryson Stott. He's knocked in five, and the Phillies have opened things up. They're up 11-3.
2: And the Phillies would go on to win 11-4 over the Yankees, win number 57 on the season for Philadelphia, 59-46 now. The New York Yankees, the laughing man right there, is Mark Zito.
3: You want to know why I'm laughing?
2: Go ahead.
3: Because the Yankees scored as many runs in the loss as they did in the previous two games that they actually won. And this is the state of this team. Right?
2: They're a weird team, man. They're a weird, weird team.
3: They scored eight runs the entire series of the Phillies. And look, all this is going to get exposed in the postseason. They're going to get exposed beyond all. Unless you got 100% healthy, Cam Schlittler, Gerrit Cole, Carlos Rodon.
2: Max Fried.
3: They have zero chance. And the problem is, even with those four guys healthy, guess what? Their margin for error is so slim, because if they give up two runs and you only score one, guess what? You're still losing. Doesn't matter how many innings they throw. And if you don't have a lineup with Aaron Judge in it, guess what? You can't score.
2: Yeah, the saving grace was supposed to be that the AL stunk. And the AL, listen, it's not
3: great.
2: No,
3: it does stink.
2: But
3: it stinks worse than the Hall of Fame cases I've seen.
2: And if you happen to miss that, go to the app and you'll be able to listen to Mark My Words, Mark Zeno's brand new segment that we just unleashed on the airwaves here on ESPN. All right. We all love lists. It's part of what we do, and it's been a lot of fun doing a bunch of these shows and giving you our NFL rank'em. Today, it's all about the five offensive skill players.
0: 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From the top five teams that can't afford a slow start.
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0: 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This is ESPN Radio's NFL Rank'em. The top five offensive skill players. Number five.
2: And at least we get to something a little bit positive. So, a reminder, offensive skill players, we are not putting quarterbacks in this. So, it's
3: tight
2: ends.
3: Well, they're not skill players, of course.
2: Right. It's tight ends, it's wide receivers, and it's running backs. Just want everyone to be clear as to what we are doing here.
3: Are you denigrating fullbacks? Do they not count?
2: You know what? If you have a fullback that you'd like to give us.
3: Kyle Juicy Juice Check ready to go.
2: Done. If you have a tight end, if you have a fullback you want to give us later in the hour, I will gladly accept that. For me, number five, I'm going to go with a tight end. I'm going to go with Brock Bowers. I know only 64 catches, 680 yards last year. Still had the seven touchdowns. Missed a lot of time with injuries. I think the Raiders will be better. I think that if Mendoza or Cousins, whichever one is at QB, they need a security blanket. And I can look back to his rookie campaign of 112 catches, almost 1,200 receiving yards during that year. I don't see any reason why he, as long as he stays on the field, can get to 100. And I wanted to find a way to get a tight end on this list. To me, Brock Bowers is the most talented pass-catching tight end in the NFL.
3: No arguments. I mean, listen, I think a big part of this is, you know, and when I do my list, I'll caveat it, the production aspect is still there. The health part, we can't control. But if he plays 17 games, that's the leading receiver in yardage. That's the leading receiver in targets, leading receiver in receptions, and likely touchdowns as well.
2: All right, guys, next one.
0: Number four.
2: We're going to go Puka Nacua, and this one could be dicey because it went back and forth between him and a certain other wide receiver that doesn't make my list, and it actually hurt my soul that he wasn't Justin Jefferson. But Puka Nacua, coming off of 129 catches, 1,715 yards, 10 touchdowns, take the offseason issues aside. As long as he's on the field and he's healthy, which also, by the way, is sometimes an issue, he may be the most complete pass catcher in the NFL. Matthew Stafford, I wonder if the wheels are going to come undone, but then he wins an MVP last year. The Rams are built to win. Two of three seasons in the NFL for Puka. He has gone for over 1,400 yards and has had at least 105 catches. To me, he needs to be on this list.
3: Yeah, it's interesting. I mean, you know, there's probably most common folk, and you're definitely not common, would have picked two or three other guys ahead of him and called it justified. And I don't necessarily believe that they are wrong in that sense, but I do think that there is a certain amount of sort of general knowledge that people assume those other guys are better.
2: So, next one.
0: Number three.
2: All right, so to me, I think the best wide receiver in the NFL is Ja'Marr Chase. Five seasons, last three have been 100 catches, 1,200 receiving yards, 7 touchdowns, 127, 1,700, 17 touchdowns, 125, 1,400, 8 touchdowns. Again, a lot of this, you would say, hinges on Joe Burrow being healthy, right? But Joe Burrow has been in and out of the lineup over the last couple of years, and Ja'Marr Chase is still putting up all of these robust numbers. There is a belief from me, I think he can get to 130 catches this year. I think he's going to get double-digit touchdowns. And I think if I'm going to tell you that Puka is the most complete pass catcher, I think that Ja'Marr Chase is the most dangerous pass catcher in the NFL.
3: No argument. I mean, look, he works in any system. My one, you know, and again, I'll do my list a little bit differently, at least the parameters for it.
2: Okay.
3: My one concern is that team stinks, and I don't think they're very good, and I don't think they'll be in the playoffs, and I also don't think that, you know, the coach is all that good either. And so, you know, a lot of what you're seeing production-wise is garbage yards because they're trailing, you know, and I don't want to say that to take away from him, but we understand the game script that the Bengals have been operating under the last two seasons. Their defense is terrible, so they're down 21-0 or 21-3, and they just throw. That's not Ja'Marr Chase's fault. He is everything you said he is and more. But from a production standpoint, are there quality yards? Are there big? Are they game-changing catches, or are they just playing catch-up the whole time?
2: Next up.
0: Number two.
2: All right, so Zeno, I got to be honest with you. I tossed and turned over number one and number two.
3: I know you did.
2: And I'm imagining that, you know, if your list is similar to mine, I haven't seen it, you might too. I don't know if I feel good about it, but Bijan Robinson goes at number two. All right, so the last 2 years when he's kind of been handed the real lead role, 300 carries, 1,400 rushing yards, 14 touchdowns, almost 300 carries, 1,400 yards, 7 touchdowns. He's catching the football. Obviously, the rookie year, 79 catches, then 61, then 58. Like, all of these numbers are awesome. And I think that whether it's Tua or Penix, whoever is the quarterback, they're going to rely on Bijan Robinson a lot. And I'm not sure if I'm making a mistake putting him at number two, but I landed at number two.
3: I don't think it's a mistake. I think these two guys, if I'm assuming the guy at number one is the guy that I think is at number one, they're interchangeable.
2: Okay.
3: I mean, the reality is that, you know, the difference in production between both of them is going to be marginal, I would tend to think. I will save it. I will say I have an edge for one over the other. But, I mean, this guy can do everything. And Fantasy Nerds Unite, that's your number one overall pick in fantasy.
2: Gets us to one.
0: Number one.
2: It's Jahmyr Gibbs. Yeah, if we're going to talk about fantasy football, I mean, Montgomery is gone, and Jahmyr Gibbs, even while Monty was there, ran for 945, 316 receiving yards, 11 total touchdowns, 1,400, 20 total touchdowns, 1,200, and 18 total touchdowns. Jahmyr Gibbs is a beast. They have an excellent offense there for him. It is catered to him. Gibbs lands at number one, and I would have been fine having Robinson at one, but I went with Gibbs.
3: Again, I think there is legitimate concern about the tread on the tires being that he won't be splitting carries. What True. Will that do for his health? How healthy can he stay? How long can he do this for when, you know, he's asked to carry the lion's share of the load for an entire 60 minutes? That does different things to different people. And part of the reason why you're seeing the freshness out of Bijan Robinson is, Falcons fans will understand this and probably not like to hear me say it, credit Arthur Smith. Because when he was a rookie the first couple of years, he didn't dump him the ball all those times, even though he probably could have. Didn't, because he knew this is a special player. I've got to keep him ready, you know, and sort of acclimate him to the NFL and a full 17-game season.

0: little egg on my face, and maybe I'm wrong.
1: No, and again, I'm not saying it just, it feels like for that particular group that they are going to now be treated differently because of what we saw last year, meaning, guess what? They're going to roll a lot of double coverage over to his side. They're going to continue to try to press him up and bracket him and things of that nature and try to limit his production. And what does that do for Sam Darnold when he's got to look in a different direction? Just, you know, theorizing what could happen. That's all.
0: Little recap of my top five offensive skill players. I went Brock Bowers at 5, Puka Nacua at 4, Ja'Marr Chase at 3, Bijan Robinson at number 2, and Jahmyr Gibbs at number 1. Mark Zeno in hour number 3 of our program. So about an hour from now, we'll have his top 5 offensive skill players in the NFL in the coming season. Speaking of it, coming up, what are we to make of the Yankees season so far, their loss to the Phillies, all that and so much more on ESPN Radio, the ESPN app, and of course on Sirius XM, Channel 80.
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0: Phillies win 11-4 over the New York Yankees, and we bring in Doug Glanville, ESPN MLB analyst, was on the call of that game. So let's start with the Phillies. What's the takeaway from the Phillies winning today and what they've been as of late?
1: Well, I mean, it's a great bounce back for them. They've had a lot of trouble scoring runs against the Yankees, and generally they're just trying to get their offense into a better position. It's shocking to know that the Phillies are at the bottom in Major League Baseball and on-base percentage. They're not walking, and you have guys like Schwarber, Harper, feared hitters that are not working the zones like they're, you know, used to. And so that's a challenge in their lineup. So that puts a lot of pressure on having to, you know, chain together hits if you're not getting those walks. Tonight, you know, they were very comprehensive. The whole lineup contributed. You know, they ran the bases, they got walks, they got the extra base hits, they showed some power. So that was really critical. And when you have Christopher Sanchez on the mound and your offense is working, good chance you're going to win that ball game.
2: Doug, the Yankees offense, of course, in the first two games, scored three runs, managed to win them both, and did not hold up their end of the bargain in this game here. I mean, look, is the Yankees offense as bad up close as it looks from afar?
1: Well, they have a lot of holes right now, and with Bellinger out, that just not only impacts, you know, his streakiness, but the fact that he's a huge asset defensively when you talk about Yankee Stadium as well, because left field is huge at Yankee Stadium, and you almost need two center fielders. He gives you that versatility, so that's a big blow. Talking to Boone before the game, he was just emphasizing, well, I think our offense can be better, but I also know that when Judge first went down, Goldschmidt went on 2 weeks of just being on fire, and you didn't notice as much the lack of right-handed power and until Goldschmidt started to struggle, and July exposed a lot. Now, they are about 500 without Judge. They're not scoring anywhere close to as many runs, and that's to be expected. But they have a team that can still win because they're preventing runs. They have the arms to do it. So, you know, you try to run as far as you can, as fast as you can until Judge possibly gets back. But you also have to prepare for the worst-case scenario as this trade deadline comes around the corner.
0: He is Doug Glanville joining me, Keith Irizarry, Mark Zeno on Game Night on ESPN Radio. So as we navigate the waters of the American League, and we're talking about the Yankees, how do you navigate these waters? It is a weird American League this year.
1: Well, every organization is scratching their head to a certain degree because the buyer-seller line literally moves every day. And as you get closer, you're just going to have to wait till the last minute to try to assess certain things. And, you know, the Tigers are a good example. The Red Sox, another example. Like, how is this going to play out? You look at the American League West, the whole division is confusing because they have, you know, barely over 500. So are you going to win the division, or are you going to be completely out of it and be sellers? Like, that's how quickly the tides are changing in the American League. And, you know, you look at the Yankees and Rays, and they're, you know, certainly record-wise are just kind of sitting alone for the most part. And they're trying to figure out, like, how to add these pieces. So when you have all these potential buyers and not as many sellers, you have to think about you're going to compete with a lot of teams in terms of bidding for whoever they have to offer. That's one problem. Or you're going to have to find, you know, trades that actually give both sides a benefit. And that takes a lot, like, more surgical strategy in terms of your front office.
2: Doug, let's look to the National League. Look, you know, Braves, Phillies, Dodgers, you know, are the teams that we kind of focus on, and some of the bigger market teams out there. But the Brewers don't really have many holes at this point in time. The only hole they have is, guess what? They never win in the playoffs. So is there something or somebody they could get or somebody they could target that would ultimately be a difference maker in the postseason for them at the trade deadline?
1: Well, you get Tarek Skubal, and that changes everything, right? Because The Brewers, you know, that's their one question, right? Do they have the sort of starting rotation depth to be able to have guys that can single-handedly win you a ball game? You know, they have a lot of good pitching that swirls around, and they defend, and they absolutely can score, and they don't score by the home run. So that's one of the questions. It's not necessarily a weakness this year because they're destroying teams, but, you know, it's always nice to have that bat in the lineup that, okay, you know, the quick strike, that's what the Yankees are missing to a certain degree, right? So you have Rice, and then, you know, who's doing it, but Judge, the right-handed bat, is a big deal. So, the Brewers are a really good team. And last year they did win the first, you know, they got past that got over the hump and beat the Cubs. They just got knocked out by the juggernaut Dodgers. So they're thinking now, it's not enough to just get there. We have to figure out how to beat the Dodgers or beat the elite teams, and they're pretty close.
0: Doug, are you expecting it to be a very busy trade market in about a week?
1: I am. I'm expecting. I think there'll be a lot of smaller pieces. You know, we just saw the trade with the Nationals and the Red Sox. We just did the Nationals game yesterday, and Curtis Meade, who just burst on the scene, he became a huge trade chip to get a really good starter and early back, and also Meade's going to get a lot of run in Boston. So there might be guys that are on the upside, young players. I expect it to be very busy in that sense because, like you mentioned earlier, these teams are all packed together, and there might be the smaller moves might be the difference makers because it's hard to figure out the big cash moves that involve a lot of prospects, a lot of money moving around, and there's only so many Tarek Skubals in the mix right now.
2: Doug, the Mets have one of the highest payroll, maybe the highest payroll, or third highest payroll in all baseball. They have certainly have a lot of talent. The record obviously isn't there. They could sell off a bunch of pieces. I know Freddie Peralta, who started today, has been bandied about like this, maybe his last start in New York. So, I mean, how many pieces from the Mets are really sellable at this point in time?
1: I mean, they could get rid of half the team at this point, and that's the thing. It's a lot of bullpen pieces, and obviously Soto stays, but they're just banged up, and Robert, and it's just a mess right now. And the trick that they're going to have to figure out is when you invest that much money, then if you're going to do a sell off, you're still trying to get back into the mix the next year, and so it's one of those quick turnarounds, and it's hard to do. The moves that they made when they got rid of McNeil, got rid of Nimmo, they did the whole sweep and clean, and then the key guys that were supposed to replace them were hurt. So now you're just kind of sitting there going, now I don't have any of this. And that's been a huge problem for them, and Soto's hurt on top of it. So they're going to have to look at it that way, and it's going to be a huge challenge because, as you mentioned, the market is so flooded and complex to navigate through. So they might have to do some of their rebuild in the offseason.
0: Doug, sneak one more in there from me. If we were talking 8 days from now, is Tarek Skubal still a Tiger?
1: I mean, I think they can move him. I mean, 8 days from now, if they go 0-8, he's definitely not a Tiger. So if they go 4-4, that's the problem. They need to run the table to a certain degree to be, okay, we're in this. Now they're in it to win the division. Is that enough? Well, it's enough to get in there and to have Skubal on the mound. So they have to convince to be in the position. The division isn't strong, so that's one in their favor. But keep in mind, the longer they keep holding him, it's going to be harder to get much for him on the other side of that. So, but the challenge they have is if they make a move with him, it's a signal to the rest of the team, and it's not a positive one because you're certainly better with Skubal than without.
0: Doug, you're the best. Always love our chats, and we'll talk again very soon.
2: Thanks, Doug.
1: All right.
0: There he is.
1: Appreciate it. Thanks a lot.
0: Doug Glanville, ESPN MLB analyst, was on the call of the Phillies win over the New York Yankees, breaking down all things Major League Baseball. Lots of good stuff there. I would say Skubal will not be a Tiger 8 days from now.
2: I want him on the Rays, or I want him on, and as much as I, again, the Yankees, but like I want to see that kind of move happen.
0: Yeah, would be fun. Hey, there's some young QBs facing lots of pressure. Who's facing the most? We talk next.
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13: Here is your latest Middle Tennessee weather. Monday brings a 30% chance of showers and thunderstorms before the afternoon, then clearing to hot and sunny with a high near 97. Heat index values could reach 112. Overnight, lows around 77 under mostly clear skies. Tuesday sees a similar storm chance after 1 p.m. with a high near 98 and heat index up to 114. 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
16: John Ryder, the Phillies stop a four-game losing streak by pounding the Yankees 11-4 in Sunday Night Baseball in Philadelphia. Christopher Sanchez goes to 13-4 with the win. Bryson Stott had three hits, a solo homer knocked in five. New York plays golf scorer outfielder Cody Bellinger on the 10-day IL with a strained left hamstring. Seattle goes back-to-back in the seventh at Texas.
17: Canzone with the trident in the dugout. Here's the pitch. Swung on. That is blasted right center field. It's high. It's deep. It is gone. Back-to-back blast. That one into the Rangers bullpen. First dump Canzone, and now Randy Arozarena. It's 5-3 Mariners.
16: Call on Seattle Sports 7:10 a.m. and it would be 6-4 Mariners over the Rangers. The final score: Arozarena and Canzone going back to back. Arozarena had three hits in that win. Seattle moves to a game and a half back of Texas for the top spot in the AL West. Houston is two back, but the Astros get crushed by the White Sox 12-3 on the south side. Munetaka Murakami, two home runs. Now it's 22. He had three hits and knocked in six. Brewers clobber the Rockies 11-2, but the big story was the pitching of Jacob Mizorowski. He set the franchise record, striking out the first seven batters he faced, struck out 12 of the first 13, gets the win. He's now 11-4, he fanned 12 over 5. Pirates outlast the Cubs 8-7. Ryan O'Hearn with a grand slam, his 17th home run. Rays blank the Guardians 1-0.
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0: 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We're going to talk about quarterbacks in just a second, but reminder, 30 for 30 podcast, the betrayal of Shohei Ohtani is the real story behind the scandal that almost ruined it all. On paper, Ipe Mizuhara was Shohei Ohtani's interpreter, but he was so much more than that. They were a team closer than brothers until it all went horribly wrong. The betrayal of Shohei Ohtani tells the story of a relationship that detonated into one of sports' biggest scandals. Check out The Betrayal of Shohei Ohtani. The first two episodes are out on Tuesday, July 28th, and then episodes 3 through 6 follow on subsequent Thursdays and on Tuesdays. That was some heck of a story, and you will want to continue to follow along with that. All right, so quarterback, Zeno, under pressure. You had a couple of young guys, Bryce Young, C.J. Stroud. C.J. Stroud was dominant his rookie year, well over 4,000 yards, 23 touchdowns, 5 interceptions. He was the next coming of greatness. He was going to be the best QB in the NFL, going to win lots of Super Bowls. Last 2 years have been, so-so. Bryce Young got benched his rookie year, looked like he was closer to being, you know, I don't know, working on the mail line or something like that than being an NFL QB, but kind of arose from the dark and was pretty darn good last year. Courtney Cronin was on ESPN Radio. We're going to get to her in a second. I want your take before we even get to Courtney. So just if I asked you the yes, the which one has more pressure on them, is that an easy question or a hard question?
1: Well, I think it's, I mean, look, the better team and the team that has more or is closer to championship conversations is the Houston Texans. So naturally, we're going to put more pressure on that quarterback.
0: Yes.
1: I would turn around and I would say that the pressure isn't on C.J. Stroud as much as it's on D'Amico Ryans, right? I mean, you went from year one with a rookie head coach and a rookie quarterback to winning the division. It was the first time that ever happened where they won the division for a rookie head coach and a rookie quarterback. They made the playoffs before, but not won the division. So you had this high, and we talked earlier about peaking too early. You've had 2 years of a downward trend, particularly on offense. And look, last year, this was a Houston team that was putrid on offense. I believe that's a coaching issue. It is 100%. Whatever Bobby Slowick was in year one, and boy, did he fall off the coaching radar very quickly. I mean, he was the hot young coordinator, and it fell apart so quick for him. But whatever magic sauce he had is gone. It's long gone, and it's not coming back. And this is on D'Amico Ryans. You can't be a coach with this talented of a quarterback and have him play this poorly and have the offense be this bad. It's on the coach, not on the quarterback in Houston. I would say the pressure on Bryce Young is to continue to develop, because a regression year for him signals to Carolina, I don't know if we got our guy, right? I don't know if this is our guy. Like, we know that C.J. Stroud is the guy in Houston. They're not going to move on from him. But there's a world where they can move on in Carolina from Bryce Young if he doesn't have another year that nets positive results and the offense gets better. And Dave Canales is a coach who actually can coach. And I think that the pressure from that standpoint, from a production standpoint, is more on Bryce Young, regardless of what the team is. Even if they, in a mediocre NFC South, miss the playoffs. Remember, they were 8-9 last year and made it to the postseason, right? So there's a world where they could be 9-8 and miss the postseason. They could be 10-7 theoretically and miss the postseason. So the record could get better, but they could, as a team, take a step back. Now, if they do that in spite of Bryce Young, you still have those questions persisting, right? That he's not elevating, he's not making the offense better, they're not scoring enough points, they're doing it in other ways and winning games through good fortune, good luck, good defense, whatever it may be. But we all know Houston wins games one way, with defense, and that's it. So that may be enough for the people in Houston, but I can't take that team as a serious title contender. And in fact, I don't even think they're the best team in the AFC South this year. I think that belongs to the Jacksonville Jaguars. And I think that if they miss the postseason and the offense struggles again, or they're just a wild card one and done and the offense struggles again, this is a D'Amico Ryans guy that you have to question whether he's good for this job for the long term or not.
0: Courtney Cronin, best week ever, ESPN Radio. Who has more pressure on them?
2: not just the number one overall pick from that 2023 class, it's number two as well. C.J. Stroud. You can put either of them. It's 1A, 1B in terms of pressure for this year. And C.J. Stroud had already proven, unlike Bryce Young, I would venture to say that Stroud actually has more pressure on him because we saw this glimpse of being the franchise quarterback his rookie year when he got the Texans to the playoffs. The lasting image we have of him is throwing four interceptions in the first half of that game against the Patriots. Both of these guys are looking to get paid.
0: All right, so that was Courtney Cronin, and then you heard from Mark Zeno as well on the pressure part. So I do think that the easier answer is Stroud, right? Like, that's on the surface, the easy answer is Stroud. You know, this is a team that can win a Super Bowl, and if he's the elite, maybe he's the reason it pushes over. But I'm kind of with Mark on this one. I think a little bit more of the pressure on Bryce Young. And the reason I say that is because if Bryce, like, so Bryce Young early on in his career, when he got benched for Andy Dalton, when he got benched for Andy Dalton, there were legit questions whether Bryce Young would even last in the NFL. Like, literally, whether he would remain on a roster. And Bryce Young looked good last year at times. But again, to Zeno's point, if Bryce Young turns back into a pumpkin and suddenly struggles to do anything on the field, there's a world where Bryce Young doesn't have an NFL job next year. That's a lot of pressure on a single player. Again, franchise-wise, C.J. Stroud has all the pressure because if he's good and the Texans defense is going to be good, they can be the best team in that division and maybe they can get to a Super Bowl, blah, blah, blah, blah, blah, blah. But even if C.J. Stroud is bad, C.J. Stroud has a job next year and the following year. Like, he's got some leeway. I don't think Bryce Young does.
1: I mean, look, I would tend to agree. I look at the situation objectively. And I don't think the problem in Houston is the quarterback or the talent of the quarterback. There aren't many limitations that C.J. Stroud has at the position of quarterback. I think there are more limitations on a Bryce Young, particularly in stature and size and in ability. You know, I mean, he was the best quarterback coming out that year, but that doesn't mean that all that's going to translate to the NFL all that well. And I think we've seen the struggles. We've seen what, you know, the bottom or the basement floor is for C.J. I mean, for Bryce Young, we don't know what the basement floor is because he's had no consistent coaching on offense. He's now what? I mean, this is the first year he's going to have back-to-back same offensive coordinators for C.J. Stroud, right?
0: Yes.
1: So, I mean, you know, and look, Bryce Young's had to deal with the same thing, right? He had 1 year of Matt Rhule, and then he had, you know, Dave Canales, and they had to work through it, and he wasn't the starter. He had to work his way back in. But still, you know, the expectations for the team are different than the expectations for the player. And the expectation for the team for Houston is a lot higher, but the expectations for the player, you know, Bryce Young, again, if he struggles, you question whether he is your long-term solution. Nobody in Houston is questioning whether C.J. Stroud is a long-term solution. I question whether the coach is a long-term solution there, but not the quarterback.
0: And I'll go, again, I'll just go back to my point, too. Let's say both of them struggled next year, right? C.J. Stroud is getting, if for some reason the Texans wanted to move on from him, and I don't think they would, but if some reason they wanted to move on with him, there would be 20 teams that would line up to add C.J. Stroud. If Bryce Young turns back into what he was as a rookie, how many teams are even caring to bring him in?
1: There's a handful.
0: 10? I was gonna say 5, 10?
1: 4 or 5, you know.
0: To compete for a backup job.
1: There's about 5 or 6 NFL jobs right now that are quarterback jobs that are still up in the air, right? Atlanta, Minnesota, Arizona. Who else am I missing? Cleveland. You know, like there are 3 or those are 4 jobs that are theoretically up in the air that they could bring him into for next year. That's, you know, obviously going into this year, that may still have questions going into next year. So, you know, the chances are slim. Otherwise, he's in a backup role somewhere. But as far as a starting job is concerned, as a team that would really give up assets for him to get him there to be their starter, there would only be a handful. Yeah, C.J. Stroud would be an upgrade over probably a dozen teams in the league.
0: Exactly. And if other teams in the league see what you're seeing with D'Amico Ryans, there would be so many offensive-minded coaches that would be licking their chops to get C.J. Stroud on their roster.
1: And not only that, there are probably teams who are with older quarterbacks near the end. Pittsburgh would be another one. They're going to need a quarterback next year.
0: Yeah.
1: Right? So, you know, take them for example. You know, if Houston were to look to move C.J. Stroud, him in Pittsburgh would work perfectly. I mean, granted, he went to Ohio State and Pittsburgh, Cleveland, Ohio. You know, that doesn't really always go well. But there, yeah. That would be considered to be an upgrade, even over Aaron Rodgers right now. The 42-year-old Aaron Rodgers, I would consider C.J. Stroud an upgrade over that.
0: So there it is, our little take on pressure. If you guys want to weigh in on that one, 888-SAY-ESPN, 888-729-3776. We live in a world where LeBron James is now about to play for his fourth NBA team and continues at the age of 41, going on 42 later this year, being one of the better players in the NBA. There is also a world where Steph Curry is in Golden State. Does he want to stay there? Could we see Steph Curry moving on from the Warriors? It's ESPN Radio, the ESPN app, and Sirius XM Channel 80.
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0: More than once, we can go up and down the line for many of the great players, save for Dirk Nowitzki and Steph Curry. Those two seem like they are the lifers, and that got us thinking. Is Steph Curry going to be a lifer? And I say that because I say this. This was the tweet. This was on X. Warriors owner Joe Lacob is focused on building the team for the post-Steph era. This is according to Tim Kawakami and the NBA base. The quote was, what Lacob wants to do, and this might get Warriors fans mad, but he wants to build the next team after Steph Curry. Zeno, you're pretty level-headed. From a business standpoint, clearly makes sense. From a fan standpoint, from an emotion standpoint, I can envision Golden State fans reading that and being, oh my goodness, Steph Curry's gone. What are we going to do? They're going to get rid of him. He's going to leave us. Yeah, that's what I envision.
1: Well, it's funny because I just saw this graphic on Instagram where they were showing, you know, each team and all of their off-season acquisitions, and that they had the headshot of, you know, every player there. You know, they kind of stacked them all onto like a deck of cards, stacked them on top of one another. And every single team had a player next to their logo, with the exception of one, the Golden State Warriors. The biggest loser in the LeBron sweepstakes is the Golden State Warriors. That was their last chance at some relativity. That was their last chance at some semblance of being a team that you could look at that had a remote chance to possibly make a title run. That team is dead. There is nothing left of them. The Golden State Warriors dynasty is officially over. If it wasn't over a year ago, 2 years ago, it is over now. There is nothing left. There is they'll go back to being the Golden State Warriors of the 80s that were completely irrelevant and forgotten about. There is nothing left for them to do. And Steph Curry can stay in Golden State and go on a retirement tour and get an applause from everybody, and nobody would be mad at him at all. And nobody should be mad at him if he went to ownership right now and said, I want out. I want to finish my career somewhere else. I don't think there's a high probability he'll do that. I don't think they would entertain doing it because, for whatever reason, there is a sense of nostalgia about players staying with one team in today's day and age. Nobody cares. I've lived through a world with Joe Montana in a Chiefs uniform, Emmitt Smith in a Cardinals uniform, Jerry Rice in a Seattle Seahawks uniform, for crying out loud. It doesn't matter, right? Like, we have seen this all over the place in every sport there is. And the reality for Golden State is that they're not even a play-in team. Even if Steph Curry plays 60 games, they are not good enough to do anything else. Steph is an amazing player. He's the greatest shooter we've ever seen lace-up basketball sneakers. And all those things are never going to be untrue. But what is true about this team is they are bad. They will continue to be bad. And when we talk about legacy stuff, you know, this is the part where you look at it and you go, yeah, the end was really bad for Steph. You won't forget that part. It's not going to take anything away from it, but you're always going to punctuate the sentence, yeah, the end really stunk. You know, I mean, that's kind of where we are.
0: And that he would have been playing for teams that, you know, were not even real. All right, so
1: let me add one more thing.
0: Go ahead.
1: If Steve Kerr had chosen not to come back, this whole thing looks different. I think Steph could fathom playing for another coach in a different city. I don't think he would fathom leaving Golden State if Steve Kerr is on the sidelines.
0: What's the Steve Kerr contract? It was just 1 year, correct?
1: I think he was still under contract. I think he just, you know, was going to walk away.
0: So it's a 2 year. I'm sorry. So all right, I got it. So it's a 2 year extension. So that actually takes him to 2028. I say that because I was looking up the Steph Curry contract situation. So as of August 29th, he can sign. He's eligible to sign an extension. So if for some reason he chose not to sign the extension, that would mean that Curry becomes an unrestricted free agent in 2027. So obviously, lots of possibilities there. So I guess what I mean is, if he doesn't sign the extension at the end of August, that now puts the Warriors' feet to the fire. Like, all right, do we consider trading him, or do we allow him to potentially walk away from us a year from now?
1: I mean, a trade is just more difficult, right? I mean, makes a ton of money, right? It's, I mean, and you know, if there was a team out there, obviously, that would be willing, and Golden State would probably overprice him. And it's hard to overprice Steph Curry, but you get my point. They would need to get a max return for him simply just because, guess what? Like, you know, if they're giving him away, he's still a viable player for somebody else, so they can't give him away on the cheap, right? And so they have to figure out a way for him to, for them to maximize the value of that deal. And I just think in general, you know, the trade becomes a lot more difficult than it would be if he was to be able to walk away on his own.
0: A lot of it is fascinating. Charlotte Hornets pregame host and ESPN radio host Kyle Bailey was on game day earlier in the day, and he might have been talking a little bit about a homecoming.
19: I would point out that Seth Curry once played here a couple of years ago while wearing that number 30. Every day on my way to work, I drive by the Steph Curry interchange just outside the city here in Charlotte because Davidson's just up the road. There are a lot of fans in Charlotte that have long dreamed about a potential Steph Curry coming home type of situation. And for a long time, that's been put out of mind. You know, it seemed there for a while that he wanted to be a one jersey guy for his entire career, play the entirety of his career in Golden State, and he still yet might. But if Steph still wants to compete at a high level, they're probably not going to be very good this year. And if they are, in fact, starting over, might this be the time that Steph Curry wants out, that Steph Curry wants to go not just finish his career anywhere else? I don't think Steph wants to go chase a ring in a random location. I could see a situation where there's some talk about bringing Steph Curry back east to play for the organization he grew up around.
1: I have a question.
0: Go ahead.
1: If Steph Curry wanted the applause in the retirement tour and he's not interested in the ring, why would he leave Golden State?
0: Exactly.
1: There's no reason to leave Golden State to go to North Carolina to go play in Raleigh for what? So he can get an applause from hometown fans who would give it to him anyway? Like, no. Like, nice try. Like, I don't mean to poo-poo the idea, but it just doesn't make any sense to me. If he's just going to go play out the string, and oh, by the way, where are the Hornets in the East? We went over this earlier. Eighth? Ninth? Like, Steph Curry's going to go out and beat the Miami Heat, the brand-new Philadelphia 76ers, the Knicks, and the Celtics? No. No. Like, no. He can do the same retirement tour and get to the play-in in Golden State, theoretically.
0: What? Yeah, if Steph Curry's going to be on the move, it's, and I like this whole ring chasing.
1: If Steph Curry's on the move, he goes to Boston.
0: That would work.
1: Yeah, that's where he goes. Like, he's not, he goes to San Antonio, goes to Oklahoma. Like, I couldn't see him in Oklahoma City, but like, that's where he goes to finish this thing.
0: If LaMelo Ball wasn't there, he could go to Minnesota in theory and play with Ant Davis. He could go to Denver and play with Jokic, right? Like, the idea of ring chasing is so, like, people talk so poorly about it. But, like, what's the object of playing a sport for a long time?
1: Somebody give me the Herm Edwards. Hello, you play to win the game.
0: Thank you. Like, I would not, if I'm Steph Curry, and I'm not, but if I was Steph Curry, I'm with you, Zeno. I'm either staying in Golden State to do my retirement there and be like Dirk Nowitzki and play for one team and be like the ultimate icon there. If I'm leaving, I am only leaving because I'm going somewhere that I can realistically win a championship. I am not. Charlotte's a cute, fun story. It would be. He got it started at Davidson. Dad was there. His brother played. All that good stuff. No, thank you. Not what I would be doing. Is the return of Aaron Donald on the horizon? We'll break it down next. ESPN Radio.
21: 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Now that LeBron is a member of the Philadelphia 76ers, will his stint in Philly equal his one in L.A. or actually surpass it? We'll discuss Monday, 6 a.m. Eastern on Unsportsmanlike.
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27: 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And 102.9 The Buzz on-air personality Andy Heron celebrates 12 years. 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
33: I'm John Ryder. The Cardinals and quarterback Jacoby Brissett have reached an agreement on a reworked contract. It will pay him $15.5 million this season. It could reach $21 million with incentives, reports ESPN's Adam Schefter. Brissett asked about ending his holdout.
34: What would you say to people that might be skeptical of your holdout given the record last year?
35: Skeptical about what?
34: The fact that holding out after going 1-11 for a team that struggled a year ago.
35: So what's the question?
34: What would you say to those folks?
35: Could care less. Deal got done.
33: Jacoby Brissett is expected to be the Cardinals starter. In golf, 21-year-old rookie Jackson Koyman wins his first PGA Tour event, capturing the 3M Open in Minnesota at 25 under, three ahead of star Scotty Scheffler. Sunday night baseball was in Philadelphia, and it was all Phillies as they crushed the Yankees 11-4 to snap a four-game slide. New York placing all-star outfielder Cody Bellinger on the 10-day injury list with a strained left hamstring. 10 innings in St. Louis, Reds over the Cardinals 5-3, Cincinnati using a three-run 10th. White Sox no problem with the Astros 12-3. Munetaka Murakami with two home runs, now has 22. He knocked in six. Brewers take down the Rockies 11-2. Jacob Kiszerowski setting a franchise record, striking out the first seven batters he faced. Struck out 12 of the first three, gets the win. He's now 11-4 on the season. Red Sox over the Blue Jays 6-1. Boston's won 17 of 19. The Braves have won 7 of 10, 3-2 over the Orioles in 11 innings of Baltimore.
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1: 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He is Mark Zinno. I am Keith Irizarry. One of the darlings of this offseason has been the Rams, and Sarah Barshop covers them for us here at ESPN. I think the question everyone still has looming, Aaron Donald, yes, no, what's going to happen?
2: I mean, it seems like after all the conversation with Sean McVay bringing him up yesterday unprompted at the start of his press conference, kind of how open the conversation has been, it would be surprising to me if he doesn't come back. Now, look, he could go through this process that Sean was talking about and decide he doesn't really have what it takes to go through a full season because he's been retired. But I don't know. I've covered Aaron Donald, and he, as everyone describes me, he doesn't do anything halfway. So barring some sort of injury that happens in this lead-up to, I'd be surprised if we're not seeing Aaron Donald play for the Rams this year.
3: Matthew Stafford continues to defy Father Time. I mean, listen, last year the guy had an epidural. I've never seen anybody who wasn't pregnant get an epidural. So his back didn't look to be in good condition, yet he played incredible last year, won the MVP. I mean, how fortunate or how lucky can the Rams continue to get with Matthew Stafford staying healthy?
2: No, that's a question for sure, and I think that's why there's so much importance on this offensive line. They kept him upright a lot last year. That's going to be, to me, a big key in him having another MVP-like season is can he be protected? I think they're aware. That's why the backup quarterback position battle is so important to this Rams team, because Sean McVay said it yesterday, right? Like, of course, we hope our guy doesn't miss time, but if he does, we need to know who's going to be able to step up. Because, again, Matthew Stafford has dealt with plenty of injuries in his career, and his teammates and his coaches talk about how tough he is. But ultimately, he did miss almost all of training camp last year with a back injury, and they're not naive to think that that couldn't happen again this year.
1: So, Sarah, let's go there. How has Ty Simpson looked?
2: This is just the first day. To me, what stood out was the defense. I think Ty, and not to say Ty Simpson or Stetson Bennett, like I just, to me, watching the 11-on-11 stuff today was kind of how tight the windows they had. We've only seen him one practice. It was a shorter practice. He made some really good throws. There were times that the defense won too. So I think it'll be really interesting because Matthew Stafford is not able to, or he's not going to practice every single day. Stetson Bennett and Ty Simpson are going to get a lot of extra reps they wouldn't have otherwise. And so I'll be interested to see, you know, when we talk in maybe 3 weeks or so, whether Simpson and Stetson Bennett kind of settled in during training camp.
3: When you look at the rest of this offense, obviously there's expectations all over the place. You know, Puka and Davante Adams. One, Davante sort of hobbled through the rest of the year. How much can we expect out of him? And is this running game expected to be any better?
2: I think to me it's whether Puka and Davante Adams can stay healthy. Like you mentioned, Davante Adams was injured at the end of last season. He still led the league in receiving touchdowns. So to me, it's a lot about health. I think Davante was saying yesterday, he said, I'm a teenager in this league, but other than the recovery takes a bit longer between games and between practices, but he said, I still feel like I can play like I'm young. So, look, there's no reason to me to believe there's going to be drop-off from what the offense we saw last year. Unless there are problems with the offensive line, to me, this is going to be a really good unit. I think it'll help them that they're going against a very good defense during training camp as well.
1: Zinno and I love talking betting. Again, Sarah Barshop, Rams reporter for ESPN, joins us now. So, Sarah, so with that being said, the Rams are the odds-on favorite for the Super Bowl. How do you think they'll deal with being the lead dogs?
2: It's funny. That's been the conversation, actually, that has dominated the first 2 days of camp in terms of questions. At the podium, as players and coaches being asked about those expectations, and Chris Shula, defensive coordinator, said today, said that, you know, that's kind of for you guys to debate. Sean McVay talks about how they want to be inside out and not take that in. But he's also said, like, you can't be naive to think that guys hear that. I think this is a pretty mentally tough team. It's a more veteran team than the last couple of years. So I don't think it's a matter of them not buying into the hype. I mean, I think you look at the team that lost in the NFC Championship game last year, and their defense got a lot better. So I think they can handle that part of it, but I think you're not. I mean, how many teams is the team that went into the season as the Super Bowl favorite the one who wins, you know?
3: Sarah, I guess, you know, I'm still perplexed kind of how Sean McVay is still this good and nobody's been able to figure him out. You know, I mean, every coach starts to fall in tendencies over years, but Sean McVay continues to find wrinkle after wrinkle to keep the Rams one step ahead of everybody else. So how is he doing it?
2: I think he leans on the coaches around him. I think, you know, he's been pretty open about after the 2022 season when he considered quitting, essentially, and not being their head coach and maybe going to TV or doing something else. He's been pretty open about how his perspective changed. And he's talked a lot about how he leaned on Raheem Morris, about Chris Shula and this group. And I think he has acknowledged that he doesn't know it all, and so he doesn't pretend to. And I think that's where you can kind of get caught up in feeling like you've got to do it all yourself. And I think he really trusts in the guys around him, and specifically his coaches. So, I mean, to me, the change to 13 personnel last year during the season was the best example of that. You know, they had injuries and they had to pivot, and a team that went from Matthew Stafford said they didn't play a single snap of 13 personnel during training camp last year to now they've got probably five tight ends on the roster. So to me, that's an example of the ways that McVay is able to kind of pivot and not get caught by other people.
1: Sarah, let's double back to something. So Aaron Donald is how we open things up, and obviously his workout videos have been legendary. Blake Corum was kind of a buzz this offseason with some of his workout videos. So what are the expectations for him in that backfield with Kyron?
2: I could see him having more of, I think it was like a 70-30 split last year with Kyron and Blake Corum. To me, I'm not saying it's going to be 50-50, but I do think it gets closer to Corum getting more playing time. I think they've seen the results of a fresher Kyron, and they do different things. They balance each other out, and Kyron has talked about how he thinks that he can, that he understood, right, that it was hard to say, I'm not going to get as many snaps, but then he saw that he was able to stay healthy and that they play off each other. So Sean McVay was talking about the workout videos yesterday, but I think we'll see what happens during training camp. But to me, I wouldn't be surprised if we saw more Blake Corum this year.
3: Bigger competition for the Rams, Seahawks or Niners?
2: The Niners.
1: Wow. Really? Expand upon that quickly, please.
2: I thought this last year. Last year, the Niners had to play a fourth place schedule. To me, you're talking about the Seahawks playing the first place schedule. I think that's harder in a really good division. I think that is. I think they're very close. I think all three teams are very close. But to me, I give the edge to the team not playing the first place schedule.
1: Sarah Barshop, Rams reporter for ESPN. Thanks for the time.
2: Thank you, guys.
1: Interesting take there about the San Francisco 49ers. I think that's worth us talking a little bit more about the Rams, the Seahawks, the Niners, and kind of the hierarchy of the NFL. So let's dive into that when we get back. Where do some of those teams sit when you think about who the best of the best is? It's ESPN Radio, the ESPN app, and of course, Sirius XM, Channel 80.
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4: 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The pressure's on. 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
4: 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He is Mark Zeno. I am Keith Irizarry. 888-SAY-ESPN, 888-729-3776. Want to weigh in on any of the conversations we've been having all evening long. All right, so let's double back to Sarah Barshop. Just joined us in the previous segment, Rams reporter, ESPN. So you asked her about who the toughest team for the Rams would be. Who's the biggest challenge, the Seahawks or the Niners? She seemed pretty confident it's the Niners. You seem like you might differ. What's your take on that?
5: Look, I think that the Niners could be underrated this year. They're always going to be in the conversation. Kyle Shanahan is, and look, you know, prayers up, hope he's well after the car accident. Yep. We know there's some serious stuff going on physically with his health, and I'm not going to get into, you know, the conspiracy theories out there or any of that, but, you know, with him not being there for training camp, I don't know how much of an effect that's going to have on the team and how long it could last into the regular season. But let's just assume for the moment, all things equal, and Kyle Shanahan is there for full 17 games, that this is still a team to contend with. They figure it out every year. You know, they figure out a way to be competitive and relevant and win games and be part of the playoff picture. And I don't think we should count them out. What it will boil down to, obviously, is the division games and the division record. I mean, you know, all those games were fairly close last year between the top three in the Seattle, San Francisco, and the Rams. And, you know, whoever ends up taking those wins, those close game wins, are the ones who are obviously going to end up the benefactors of home field advantage and home playoff games and things of that nature. So I'm not going to count the 49ers out. It feels at this moment they're a step below the Rams in Seattle.
4: I agree. You and I talked, I don't know, about an hour and a half ago, about the Seahawks a little bit, Jaxon Smith-Njigba, Sam Darnold. You brought up whether or not they would take a step back. My gut is the Seahawks will not be the same team they were last year. I think they will take a step back. I'm still a little bit worried. Christian McCaffrey, the usage that he had last year, you have to wonder what that does to taking the toll on your body and what Brock Purdy is if CMC were to miss a little bit of time. With all that, if I'm going to break those two things down and then try to dissect it, I still think the Seahawks are the better football team. I think the defending champs are the more complete team that could compete with the Rams. I still think the Rams are the best team, and I think the Rams are going to win that division. But your question was who's the team that would get in their way potentially. I lean towards the Seahawks there.
5: I would think I would agree with you that I lean on them being the chief competition. But

0: look, the Seahawks construct has changed. There's no Kenneth Walker there anymore.
1: You have a rookie running back potentially. You don't know when Charbonnet's coming back.
0: Without the run game, that puts a lot more pressure on Darnold. Now, they may not be scared of that, but remember, Sam Darnold had an interception problem last year in a couple of games that were really bad, and I don't know that Sam Darnold and interceptions are ever going to be a pair that breaks up. You know, when I see a 30 touchdown, 4 interception year from Sam Darnold, it'll be the first one I've ever seen. So, this is a double digit interception guy and has been his entire career when he's played the lot of a full season. So, the more you ask him to throw, the more dangerous it's going to be. And the more things that could change the course of a game and things of that nature. So I just, I am kind of very much a guy who believes in regression when it comes to these things. We haven't seen back-to-back Super Bowl winners since Kansas City. And I don't know that anybody else is at that level that Chiefs team was when they won back-to-back Super Bowls. So, yeah, maybe let's pump the brakes on Seattle being the chief competition here for a minute.
1: You use the word believe, and again, he is Mark Zeno, I'm Keith Irizarry, it's Game Night on ESPN Radio. So you use the word believe. Let's do a little believe or not in like the hierarchy of the NFL. Okay. So we'll go NFC East. Eagles, believe or not?
0: What am I believing in?
1: Believe that they are Super Bowl contenders. Doesn't mean they're going to win it, that they are legit contenders for a Super Bowl.
0: I lean not.
1: Okay. I lean a little bit more yes, but I would have trepidation in my voice also. I'm not going to do the Giants on there. Let's go Cowboys.
0: 100% believe.
1: I had a feeling you would.
0: They're going to win that division.
1: Yeah. They're loaded talent-wise.
0: Mm-hmm. And the defense got better. And the defense doesn't have to be great. If their defense is in the top half of the league, 15 or higher, they are going to be a team that that is going to make a deep playoff run, in my opinion.
1: Assuming no Commanders, right?
0: Assuming no Commanders.
1: Okay. Let's go NFC North. We'll go Packers first.
0: Believe.
1: Yeah, I'm with you. I think there's a chance that team could be like oddly good.
0: Okay.
1: Bears.
0: Don't believe. No.
1: Too many close wins last year. Can't strike lightning again.
0: Regression. Yep.
1: Yep. Lions.
0: Man, is it a teetering year for the Lions, man. Another step. If they miss the playoffs again in the toughest division in football, you're going to start to wonder, we're going to have questions. Is Dan Campbell the guy?
1: Yep.
0: Or Vikings. Is Jared Goff the guy that you want to keep riding with kind of deal?
1: Vikings, I'm assuming, is a no.
0: No.
1: Okay. Anybody in the NFC South?
0: No.
1: I didn't think so. And then the Rams would be a yes for both of us. I'm answering for you on this one. Mm-hmm. Seattle and Niners?
0: Believe and believe.
1: Okay, cool. I'm not sure. I'm a little bit less of a believer in the Niners. I like them, but I'm not sure I believe. All right. We go to the AFC. Buffalo would be a yes?
0: Yes.
1: Anybody else in the AFC? Is Patriots yes or no?
0: I probably lean yes, but I don't like it.
1: Yeah, I think I would have that same feeling. AFC North, how do we feel about the Ravens?
0: No. Okay. I got to see a year Jesse Minter before I believe in anything. I that might not be the right guy, and that's not a slight on him. Like, a defensive coach with that team to me feels like a mismatch.
1: There was way too many ups and downs for Derrick Henry. Like, unfortunately, I think the wheels might be coming off for him.
0: A lot of tread on those tires.
1: Yep. Anybody else in AFC North you care about?
0: No.
1: I didn't think so. AFC South, you mentioned Jacksonville earlier in the show. So would they be on your believe?
0: Yes. At the very bottom of the believe list. I think they still have another step to take.
1: Yep.
0: And it comes this year. Like, okay, we got to win multiple playoff games kind of deal. But yeah,
1: I think the West is interesting. So if Bo Nix doesn't get hurt, who knows what happens? Denver, would say they're a believe.
0: Yes.
1: What about the Chargers?
0: Yes.
1: And then weird that I left them for third. Chiefs?
0: No. I have to see what Patrick Mahomes looks like. every quarterback coming off the surgery has struggled the following. Struggled is the wrong word. It's taken a little bit of a step back the following year. And, oh, by the way, it's not going – three straight years of decline in that offense, and now it's going to shift with Kenneth Walker there to being a run offense. Not a full run offense, you get the point, but they brought him there to take pressure off Mahomes. And that's still not a receiving core that I trust wholeheartedly.
1: Weird team. Rashee Rice can't get himself out of trouble. You know, I'm not sure what Xavier Worthy is. You mentioned Patrick Mahomes. I want to see what he is. Also, it's odd, too, because it's you would never describe Patrick Mahomes as a running QB, but kind of akin to how Aaron Rodgers would get out of tough spots because his legs would allow him to. Mm-hmm. Even like a Ben Roethlisberger at times was like that also. Like Patrick Mahomes uses his, in quotes, mobility to get his wide receivers open and to buy extra time for himself. It's not necessarily always to run, but it's just to get extra time.
0: Yeah, I mean, he says he's 100%. He says all the mobility's there. That's all fine and good. You know it's never going to happen throughout the course of the entire preseason? Anyone's going to hit him.
1: So it's the first time he gets that real hit, and every Chief fan goes, gets squeamish.
0: It's illegal to go below a quarterback's knee or below, and he's in the pocket. When he's out running, guys can dive at his legs. And that's what the concern is. And of course, they're going to do that. It's just the same way if somebody else had an arm injury, they'd go at his arm. If somebody else had a deep thigh bruise, they'd jump at his thigh. Like, it's just, you know, that's what football players do. Won't do it in the pocket. It's against the rules. You'll get a flag. When he's outside the pocket, dive at his legs all you want. In fact, they encourage that.
1: So your list had 10 believes. Mine would have 11. So we're right in the same boat.
0: It's funny because they were literally we did this last week on ESPN Radio when Connor Rohr of SI's column came out about there are only 14 teams that could win a Super Bowl. Well, duh, there's 14 teams that make the playoffs. I mean, I didn't really think it was that big of a league. I really only have
1: do math.
0: I really only have 6 teams that are an A and 4 teams that are an A+ that I think can win the Super Bowl, and I'd be willing to bet my 6 teams against the field.
1: I like it. Give me your 6 quick.
0: 3 in the AFC, 3 in the NFC. Denver, Buffalo, Baltimore, Green Bay, Rams, and Dallas.
1: I like it. I like it. 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I like your list, man. I think your list makes a lot of sense. Speaking of lists, the world has been asking for it, so we're going to give you even more lists. Earlier in the show, I gave you my top 5 offensive skill players. We'll get a chance to see if Zeno's list is any different than mine was. So coming up, it is Zeno's top 5 offensive skill players going into the 2026 NFL season. 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
3: Here is your latest Middle Tennessee weather. Monday brings a 30% chance of showers and thunderstorms before the afternoon, then clearing to hot and sunny with a high near 97. Heat index values could reach 112. Overnight, lows around 77 under mostly clear skies. Tuesday sees a similar storm chance after 1 p.m. with a high near 98 and heat index up to 114 from the
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0: Mowski. Call on 620 WMTJ. Jacob Mizrowski setting a franchise record by striking out the first seven batters he faced. Ended up striking out 12 of the first 13. Goes to 11-4 with the win as the Brewers blow out the Rockies 11-2. Milwaukee now 66-39. Twins outlast the A's 11-8. Tough news for the A's. All-star catcher Shea Langeliers could miss the rest of the season with a torn meniscus in his right knee. Red Sox have won 17 of 19, 22 of 25, a 6-1 winner over the Blue Jays at Fenway. Jaron Duran, three hits, drove in two. Mets avoid the sweep and pound the Dodgers 8-3. Marcus Semien and Tyrone Taylor both hitting three-run homers. In golf, PGA Tour rookie Jackson Koivin, who starred in college at Auburn, wins the 3M Open in Minnesota at 25 under, three ahead of Scottie Scheffler.
14: Hey, it's Evan Cohen coming up Monday. As NFL teams continue to report to training camp, we'll look ahead to some of the bigger QB battles left to be answered. It's on Sportsmanlike, 6 a.m. Eastern, right here on ESPN Radio, ESPN2, and ESPNU.

0: Once again, presented by Progressive Insurance, 888-729-3776, 888-SAY-ESPN. He is Mark Zeno. I am Keith Irizarry, Renee and Javon behind the scenes. And we gave you, about an hour and a half ago, my top five list of the NFL offensive skill players going into this season. I'll recap those really quickly for you. Mine was from 5-1, Brock Bowers, Puka Nacua, Ja'Marr Chase, Bijan Robinson, and Jahmyr Gibbs. Time now for Zeno's list.
1: 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From the top five teams that can't afford a slow start.
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1: 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The top five offensive skill players. Number five.
9: All right, I'm going to start off with a player that may shock you, but I'm also going to caveat this list by saying that, for me, this list is based off of 2026 production and where they're going to be production-wise as individual skill players. So some of that really has to do with the quarterback who's involved and things of that nature, so and the coach that's involved in the offense. So before I, you know, give the list, I wanted to put that framing out there. But number five is CeeDee Lamb. I have ultimate faith in this Cowboy offense. I have ultimate faith in Dak Prescott. I think it's going to be a huge step forward for this team. I think they win the NFC East, and he is the engine that makes this entire offense go with Dak Prescott. He's proven time and time again he can stay healthy. He's proven time and time again that he is extremely productive. And with George Pickens there, you know, it continues to just open things up. It changes the scope of the offense. So that may take some away from him because they have another, you know, another downfield target to get to. But when push comes to shove, every big third down that happens is going to go to CeeDee Lamb. And, oh, by the way, look at the games where he isn't productive and the outcome for the Cowboys. He is ultimately a deciding factor in every game that they win.
0: I like what you did here, because if you are going to pick players on teams you might believe in, if the Cowboys, and you and I just said in our previous segment, we believe the Cowboys are a viable Super Bowl contender. If they're going to be a Super Bowl contender, a lot will fall on Dak Prescott's shoulders, and a lot will fall on CeeDee Lamb being one of the best wide receivers in the NFL.
1: Number four.
9: I'm with you on Brock Bowers. Look, I don't love the quarterback situation here. I would love it, you know, theoretically, a healthy Kirk Cousins would find a lot more production for Brock Bowers than necessarily Francisco Mendoza will. But he's almost quarterback-proof to a certain extent. We've seen with lackluster quarterback play what he's capable of. He's unguardable at this point in time. He's Travis Kelce 7 years ago. Like, get him the ball and everything is going to be okay. And as long as he stays healthy and can, even if you look at the numbers he had, what did he play, 8 or 9 games last year? And the numbers that he had, like, he still
0: ended up with 64 catches, 680 yes. yards, had 7 touchdowns.
9: So he is a guy that ultimately will change the scope of the Raiders offense week in and week out. And when you play the Raiders, with all due respect to Ashton Jeanty and the quarterbacks there, nobody else is keeping defensive coordinators up late at night other than Brock Bowers. I mean, he will absolutely be, if healthy for all 17 games, the most productive tight end in the league this year.
0: Couldn't agree more. He was my number five. He's your number four. Brock Bowers is an absolute beast.
1: Number three.
9: Final three are going to be all running backs. And I'm going with James Cook of the Buffalo Bills. They continue to be a team that, as good as Josh Allen is so productive running the football. And because of Allen and what he does with his legs, it's very similar to the way things opened up 2 years ago for Derrick Henry in Baltimore. Right? I mean, James Cook's biggest problem is he can't hold on to the damn football, and it hurts the team in critical spots. Let's hope he's fixed that. But this is a, you know, guy that is going to approach 1,700-1,800 yards combined yards on the ground through the air. And he's one of the best pass-catching backs in all of football. So they're not going to shy away from the run game. They're going to continue to put up points. He's going to continue to be a focal point for this offense. And Josh Allen, it makes him that much better. And so James Cook will continue to produce at a very high level on a team that is going to be in the postseason once again.
0: Didn't think James Cook would be on this list. With that being said, I remember in 2024 when he had the 16 touchdowns on the ground, we were told he would regress in 2025. He did. It was 12 touchdowns. And guess what? His rushing yard average actually went up to 5.2 and then ended up rushing for 1,621 yards. I didn't have him on my list.
9: Joe Brady knows that they can't win without him being successful. I mean, let me rephrase that. Joe Brady knows that winning without him being successful is very difficult because you're asking 17 to put on a cape, which he's very capable of doing. But the point is, it's a lot easier to win games when James Cook is going well.
0: You know, it's very interesting, again, really, really fast before we move to number two, is from a fantasy standpoint, I've heard a lot of people lately talking about, is it worth it to get Josh Allen and James Cook? Typically, you don't want the running back and the QB. I think pairing James Cook and Josh Allen together means you're getting a lot of touchdowns in fantasy.
9: Yeah, you ain't kidding.
1: Number two.
9: Jahmyr Gibbs. And my biggest concern with him is how does he handle the load without David Montgomery? Fresh legs are important. And taking extra hits, or taking fewer hits, I should say, is really a big reason why you stay healthy. But if you're not splitting carries anymore, and look, Jahmyr Gibbs wasn't really splitting per se, but the extra 8 to 10 carries that he didn't have to carry because David Montgomery was there, particularly the tough yards at goal line time when it was time for Montgomery to gain 3 yards, you know, on first and goal from the three, those extra hits that he's now going to have to take may add up. I have concerns about his health for 17 games and what they're going to ask him to do and how much of a focal point he's going to be. There's no reason to deny his production and his output. He's unstoppable to a certain extent, but that's what kept him from being number one for me.
0: Yeah, the stats for Gibbs have been pretty ridiculous over the first 2.5 years because the rookie year was good, not amazing. I would throw in Isaiah Pacheco as his backup. If Pacheco stays healthy, maybe he takes a little bit of it off of him. Can he be David Montgomery? Hasn't proven that he can been so far in his past, but maybe he can fill that role a bit.
9: Yeah, you're taking an unhealthy guy and making him the backup of the guy who's super healthy. I mean, it's, you know, I don't know how that works, but again, if he's averaging 8 carries a game, I would be surprised. I don't think he's going to get that many carries.
1: Number one.
9: It's Bijan Robinson. Like, I'm going to say two names here, and this is what you should think. This is peak Marshall Faulk. This is peak Edgerrin James type production that you're going to get out of him. And the change in coaching is going to be that much more dynamic. Because guess what? You know what Kevin Stefanski loves to do? Run the damn ball. And he's going to do a lot of it with Bijan Robinson. He is the ultimate playmaker on that offense. With all due respect to Drake London, the ball in Seven's hands makes the game a lot better for the Falcons. I mean, remember what Kevin Stefanski did with Nick Chubb? An absolute, and Bijan, again, not disrespecting Nick Chubb, Bijan is a better athlete and a better runner than Nick Chubb. Different styles, but, you know, there's just so much more to his game. And you add in another 800, 900 yards. I mean, this theoretically could be 1,000-yard rushing and 1,000-yard season. This is a 2,000-yard all-purpose back that the Falcons have waiting, and he should get to those numbers this year.
0: My pushback, just a question. Who's the QB and do you trust them?
9: You know what? If the QB was Keith Irizarry, who's handing the ball to Bijan Robinson, we're going to be fine. Doesn't matter. Because guess what? You know what? These passes aren't going to be 35 yards downfield. They're passes out of the backfield. They're dump-offs. It's not a high percent. You know, I don't need to worry about a high completion percentage play here. You know, these are open. And what linebacker is covering Bijan Robinson? He's going to be open every single time. So there's nothing to worry about from the quarterback scenario. Now, if you ask me, what about the offensive line? I'll go, okay, I can see some of the concern, but he's kind of had that offensive line for the last 2 years, and guess what? Still figured it out. Cleveland's offensive line, again, with Kevin Stefanski, wasn't great. It was good. Wasn't great. And guess what? They found holes to run through, so I don't have any concerns. Again, this should be a 2,000-yard all-purpose back this year.
0: Last two seasons for Robinson, 1,456 and 1,478 on the ground. A total of 21 rushing touchdowns as well. So, Bijan Robinson, he was my number two. He's your number one. Our list did not look that different. I had Brock Bowers, Puka, Jamar Chase, Robinson, and Gibbs. You had CeeDee Lamb, Bowers, James Cook, Gibbs, and Bijan Robinson. Those are our offensive skill
9: and
0: players.
9: And again, I will say this much, okay? Jamar Chase was, you know, next on the list, and I tossed back and forth between him and CD, obviously just because, as I said earlier, I don't think this Bengals team is going to be very good. And, you know, Joe Burrow being there, even if he's healthy, yes, you're going to see massive production out of Jamar Chase. But that doesn't necessarily translate to wins, and that's not really what the list was about. But also, even if their defense is better, it's still not good, and I still find them trailing a lot of games. Justin Jefferson's hard to put on this list when the quarterback play is so suspect.
0: Yep.
9: There's another guy that I thought, you know, didn't deserve to be in there. That was the guy that I think is going to have a monster year. And that's, I don't know how to say it, for Bresharlin Tootin in Jacksonville? Bashaul. Just get rooting and tooting. And he, without Travis Etienne there, that's the lead back. That's a dude that's going to have a, you know, 1,500 all-purpose yards this year.
0: Yeah, I could see that too. Again, we are, it's Monday, July 27th right now. Fantasy football drafts. Now, if you're in the fantasy industry, you've been doing them a lot. But most, you know, most human beings, they'll start doing their drafts in about a month. Mm-hmm. So there'll be, over the next couple of weeks, we will dive into fantasy football-related things. Feel free. We will answer all your questions. 888-SAY-ESPN, 888-729-3776. So LeBron James is headed to Philadelphia, signed his deal, and we'll continue to talk a little bit more about him and all things going on in the NBA. It's ESPN Radio, the ESPN app, and, of course, SiriusXM, Channel 80.
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0: Zeno, I was reading a little bit. So Draymond Green was on his podcast and he was, you know, talking about when he got drafted to the Golden State Warriors. And apparently Marshawn Lynch reached out to him and he said, "You got drafted to the Warriors. Y'all, I'll just say stink instead to make it, you know, comfortable for the airwaves." And he said he remembered walking around downtown Oakland as a rookie and they were like giving away tickets. And then he went on to say that, "I don't want to leave Golden State because I would rather," and I'm going to get to the bottom part, "I would rather stay in Golden State another 5 years. We didn't make the playoffs once. I'd be totally fine with that. I'd rather struggle with the same guys I succeeded with." He was basically, I don't know if he was throwing shade at LeBron since that's actually kind of his boy apparently, but he was basically just saying, "I don't really need to quote unquote chase rings." Guess what? He's already won a bunch, so maybe that's why he feels like that.
1: Yeah, I mean, I would say that there's a lot of what Draymond says that I don't take at anything other than a face value.
0: Fair.
1: That I don't necessarily, it's like talking for the sake of talking. It doesn't really wind my watch, so to speak. So, it's the whole boy who cried wolf philosophy. You know, you just say so many things that at some point I don't really care or believe what you say, and that's kind of where I am. I mean, I kind of thought, you know, in the whole LeBron process that LeBron was going to drag Draymond with him wherever he goes because they were on vacation together, remember?
0: Yep.
1: Remember the whole banana boat thing back in the day before he went to Miami? It was Dwayne Wade and all those guys, and he ended up with Dwayne Wade, and so I heard those two were vacationing together in the Caribbean. So I assumed that Draymond was going to Cleveland with him is what I really thought was going to happen. But didn't happen, obviously, and you know, again, I don't. Where does Draymond go? Where is he a fit? Now, you know, where I could see him in Minnesota. I could just see him being annoying in the rest of the West.
0: Yeah, I mean, ultimately, I kind of think that he will probably stay in Golden State for a little bit longer. I mean, his playing style—he's never really been counted upon to score. You know, the days of him being a great defender, those are gone. He's still good, but he's not an elite defender at all. You know, if he's going to go somewhere, it's going to be a veteran that can help that team. And if you believe his words and that's not what he's looking for, then he'll probably just stay in Golden State and he'll get into the media world and he'll probably do a pretty solid job because people will continue to hire him.
1: Yeah. I think that he's still a viable player to a certain extent, right? I mean, he could be useful somewhere. Like, would he fit in Boston?
0: I don't know why I just don't see him as someone who would play for Boston.
1: Yeah, I mean, give me four or five teams. Like, what's the list? Clearly he's still out there and no one's running to go get him. So has the market softened on him?
0: For Draymond?
1: Yeah.
0: I would say, I think Minnesota, like you said, would make sense. That I could see that working. Let's go to the East. Detroit?
1: That would be it. He might.
0: Like vet there that could, like,
1: dare
0: that
1: I
0: has
1: say,
0: won?
1: Dare I say, he's the adult in the room?
0: Yeah, I know, right?
1: Feels really creepy to say that. I'm not going to lie. But yeah, I mean, that's, you know, like, it feels like he's the kind of piece that, you know, they might be missing when it comes to.
0: What about the Raptors if Kawhi is there?
1: Feels like another decent fit.
0: I mean, Miami.
1: Yeah. I mean, let me ask you this much. Let's put it in these terms. What player, what other star out there right now is clamoring to play with him?
0: To play with Draymond?
1: Mm-hmm.
0: I'm not sure there's many.
1: I mean, it feels like he's talked smack about everybody in the league at one point or another.
0: I'm trying to think,
1: does Giannis really want to play with him? If Bam got into a fight with Tyler Hero, imagine what's going to happen with Draymond.
0: All because, you know, Tyler was saying whatever he was saying about, you know, Ben. Yeah. Oh.
1: I mean, you know,
0: I mean, ultimately, I think he's just going to end up back in Golden State.
1: You think so?
0: I do. I think he'll be back in Golden State. I think they'll get the band back together. They're going to hope that Jimmy Butler can maybe come back midway through the season. Who knows if that happens? And they're going to try to be a play-in team again.
1: Such lofty aspirations.
0: Isn't it great?
1: Really, so
0: I want to switch gears a little bit. You got two boys. How old are your sons now?
1: 10.
0: Okay.
1: 11 so, next month.
0: Yeah, I knew their birthday was coming up. I remember their summer babies. Mm-hmm. All right, so they're going to be 11. I have an 11-year-old right now. He'll be turning 12. I have a 15-year-old as well. Do you watch a lot of sports movies with them?
1: Sure.
0: What's their favorite one? Or actually, let's word it differently. What's your favorite one to watch with them?
1: Sandlot.
0: So kids. I've done the Sandlot. Love the Sandlot with them.
1: Yeah.
0: Last night, my wife and my two boys, we had no sports. It's weird. We had no sports on a weekend. All four of us happened to be home, right? We watched Rudy. And my older son says he thinks he saw it, but didn't really remember it. We were talking about it before time. And my younger son had never seen it before. So we watched Rudy. And I got to tell you, I smiled the entire movie because I was paying attention to them and their eyes. Like, they genuinely enjoyed watching Rudy. It was a really fun experience.
1: Yeah, I mean, listen, I think that's good. I think that when you see your kids have the joy over something that you had joy over,
0: yeah,
1: it warms the heart, right? It's good for the soul. And, you know, anytime your kids end up, you know, sort of emulating things that you did and you loved, it's almost like they, hey, I'm doing it right. You know, they at least like the thing. I figured something out. They finally listened. I'm like, this movie is great, and they love it.
0: Yeah. It was cool. And it's funny because, like, I was trying to not say the lines, like, as they're about to happen, and I still, ultimately, I'm like, as the dad was about to walk in to, you know, to watch Rudy play, and I looked at my younger son, because I can see, like, he was paying attention, but I want to make sure he really, I'm like, listen to what the dad says, these are the greatest sight these eyes have ever seen, I'm like, watch, and my younger son, like, really enjoyed it, so. I don't know. I wanted to bring that up. I know you had two boys. I thought you would appreciate that.
1: It's always a great great moment, those connections that you have. They're memorable forever.
0: Yep. Lots of fun. Hey, we got into a lot of really cool stuff over the last couple of hours. And things don't stop right here on ESPN. We got SportsCenter all night. You'll want to stay with that throughout the evening. This, of course, has been ESPN Radio, the ESPN app, and Sirius XM Channel 80. He is Mark Zeno. I am Keith Irizarry. Thanks for spending some time with us.
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1: The Yankees and Phillies conclude their series in Philly.
2: Line drive out towards left center field. Base hit. It's going to score all three. Schwarber in, Harper in, Marsh comes in.
1: A new class gets enshrined in Cooperstown.
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1: The Marlins' struggles continue.
4: Conine's going back. This one, going to go. Second of the inning, and the Padres have a lead.
1: Plus, we have the latest news from the offseason in the NFL.
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6: Coming up, the evil empire goes for the sweep in the city of brotherly love. 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Team setting the wrong kind of franchise records. A day to be remembered in Cooperstown, and LeBron James officially official. We take you right to the ballpark, though. Yankees-Phillies on Sunday Night Baseball, heard right here on ESPN Radio. Two teams looking up from second place in their respective divisions. New York holding pace behind Toronto in the AL East, despite no Aaron Judge, no Giancarlo Stanton, and as of today, no Cody Bellinger. Day-to-day with a left hamstring suffered on Saturday night. Phillies 5.5 back of the Braves in the NL East and falling. Lost four straight, hoping to avoid a Yankee sweep this weekend. Put their ace on the hill tonight, Christopher Sanchez, to face New York's Will Warren. And the struggle started early for Warren. 1-0 Philly in the second. Enter Bryson Stott.
7: The pitch. Swing and a ball drilled. Right field on a line towards the wall. And over the wall and gone. It just snuck over the high wall and right. And for Stott, his eighth of the season, a line drive solo homer, and the Phillies have a 2-0 lead.
6: And Stott stayed at it after an Alec Bohm three-run double made it 5-0 Phillies in the third. Stott was back at the dish.
7: Warren deals. And a line drive, base hit, right field. Charging Dominguez, racing around third, and the plate is Bohm. He is in. It's an RBI single, and the Phillies lead it 6-0.
6: Stott's five RBI are tied for the most in a game in his career. Yankees not able to get anything going. Then we enter the fifth, and the momentum shifts a little bit.
7: Here comes the 2-0. Line drive, base hit, left field. Over towards the line, Marshall pick it up, Volpe racing for second. The throw is too late, RBI double, and the Yankees are within three at 6-3.
6: But leave it to the Phillies to say, we see you. Now watch this, bottom of the sixth.
7: Next offering, line, base hit into left field. In to score is De La Cruz, Trey Turner, an RBI single. And the Phillies lead it 7-3.
6: Big hit from Turner. Sanchez did not return and ended his night tossing six innings, gave up three runs on six hits, six strikeouts, and the Phillies slammed the door on the Yankees' efforts to sweep. Win this one 11-4. Snap that four-game losing streak in the process. Sanchez collects his 13th win of the season, most in baseball, and the 1.28 ERA at home, also best in the bigs. New York's Will Warren gave up six earned runs, tied for the most allowed by any Yankees starter in a game this season. John Shombi and Doug Glanville had the call here on ESPN Radio. Let's head to Philly to check in with the guys. Take it away, John.
7: Chris, thanks so much. The Phillies beat the Yankees 11-4 in the final, and I guess you'd start with the offense. Bohm and Stott combined to knock in 9 of the 11 runs in a Phillies offense that's been looking for some answers. They found some on Sunday night.
8: Yeah, they really did. And in the middle of the order, almost table set for those guys. And a lot of guys were on base consistently, whether Schwarber, Harper, Marsh. They found their ways on base, and Bohm just got the big hit that cleared the bases. And that set the tone offensively. So every inning, it just seemed like there was some Phillies on base creating havoc. A lot of extra base hits early in the game. Even the bottom of the order, from the eight hole, they got three base hits. So everybody was in the Yankees' face from offensive side, and the Yankees just could not keep the Phillies off the bases.
7: What'd you think of Christopher Sanchez?
8: Sanchez was a little bit off in the sense of different approach. He was trying to attack in with the seven righties that the Yankees rolled out. It was working to keep them off the changeup, keep them from looking away, but he never really got back on track to work away. And the command was a little shaky, a lot of base hits, and then the defense imploded one inning that led to a lot of the run scoring. So it wasn't sharp, but it was enough to kind of be a good enough start to put them in the ballgame. The bullpen really did a good job on the Philly side, and then the offense just gave him the cushion he needed.
7: So the Phillies win it here tonight, the final 11-4 for Doug Glanville. I'm John Ciambi, right here in your home for every game of the postseason, Major League Baseball, on ESPN Radio and the ESPN app. Now we send it back to Chris Burnett in the studio.
6: Thanks, guys. Great job down there tonight. Up next for these two, New York heads to Chicago to face the AL Central leading White Sox. Philly heads south to face the reeling Miami Marlins. SportsCenter all night, ESPN Radio. And hey, about those Marlins. Padres Marlins wrapped up their series on Sunday. Marlins come in having lost 11 straight, tied with the franchise record that's been done a couple of times in the past. Miami struck first in the second and the third, entered the eighth inning up 3-1.
9: 1-1 ripped in the air to deep right field. Cronine's going back. This one, gonna go! Second of the inning, and the Padres have a lead for the first time today. Jackson Merrill and Manny Machado with eighth inning homers, and the Padres lead it 4-3.
6: 97.3 The Fan, Merrill's eighth career game-tying go-ahead home run in the eighth inning or later. That is tied with Anthony Santander and Hunter Goodman for most in MLB since Merrill debuted in 2024. Manny Machado also homered, and the Padres played four in the eighth, entered the ninth up 5-3. Marlins down to their last chance.
10: Is 2-2. He is cut on a miss to slider in the dirt. Max swung over the top of it, and this ball game comes to a close. The first time in the history of the Marlins franchise, they have dropped 12 in a row, and they become just the second team this year to have a losing streak reach a dozen.
6: 104.3 WQAM, and there you heard it. Marlins, after winning 20 in June, lose their 12th straight after holding a lead for much of the game. It's their 140th team. Excuse me. The Marlins are the 140th team to record a losing streak of 12 plus games in the World Series era. That is since 1903. And the Padres, it's their fifth sweep of the season. First since sweeping the Braves in June. Marlins skipper Clayton McCullough after the game on a tough streak.
11: We're going to meet this head on. I mean, look, there's no hiding from it. You know, so it's what it is. Like, does anybody feel good? Certainly not. But, you know, to come in here each day and cry about it, make excuses, I don't know what that's going to do. I mean, I think we have a very prideful group that is certainly upset, frustrated, angry about how things are going. But we're the only ones that can change that. And so I think that's where, you know, turn it around and come back tomorrow. And it's going to be staring at us again. And we just got to meet this head on and continue to go, because there's, for me, there's really no other choice.
6: Won't get easier for Miami. Home against the Phillies on Monday night. Dodgers-Mets. Dodgers wrapping up their midseason East Coast swing. L.A. winners of four straight, hold the best record in baseball. Had the brooms out and ready at Citi Field. Mets trying to claw their way to at least one dub this weekend. Just 3-7 in their last 10 games. Found a way to strike first in this one, but not before L.A. got it back and some. Dodgers enter the sixth up 3-1. And then New York walked Tyrone Taylor to the dish with two on.
12: 1-1 pitch. Swing and a drive well hit to left. A lot of distance. If it's fair, it's gone. And there she goes. A three-run homer by Tyrone Taylor. He has done it again. He has been red hot since coming back from injury. It is a three-run homer, his eighth of the year, and the Mets have taken a 4-3 lead over the Dodgers.
6: 880 ESPN New York. That was Taylor's fifth home run this month. Had just three home runs between March and June, and it greased the wheels for New York. Four more crossed in the eighth, and the Mets pile it on to win 8-3. Snap a three-game losing streak, and the Dodgers snap the four-game win streak. Quiet night for LA's big bats. Shohei Ohtani, 1-for-4. Freddie Freeman, 2-for-4. And Mookie Betts, 0-for-4. For the Dodgers, it's their first loss versus the Mets this season. Up until tonight, they were 5-0. SportsCenter All Night, ESPN Radio, MLB Hall of Fame Enshrinement Day on Sunday. Two of the greatest outfielders of their generation and the best power-hitting second baseman in MLB history had their day in Cooperstown. Carlos Beltran, Andrew Jones, and Jeff Kent officially joined the fraternity that is the National Baseball Hall of Fame. In an idyllic setting, the three speeches all included messages of gratitude and recognition for those who helped them along the way. Hall of Fame second baseman, NL MVP in 2000, journeyman around the league, Jeff Kent, on the importance of being inducted.
13: You know, a few months ago when my wife and I had a chance to visit the Hall of Fame Museum just a few months ago, I finally realized the weight that this game carries. You know, the halls are filled with stories that you can't experience anywhere else. And to know that I get to be a part of that history, standing alongside the legends that I grew up watching, I've used the word, and I still don't understand it, but overwhelming doesn't even begin to describe it. This day isn't about me, though. This day is about baseball. It's a celebration of baseball, and I just happen to be a part of it. You know, baseball was here long before me. It's going to be long after I sit back down. But standing up here with these guys sitting behind me, I've never felt more humbled and more grateful in my entire life.
6: And well said there, Jeff. Hall of Fame center fielder Andrew Jones burst onto the scene as just a 19-year-old kid with the Atlanta Braves. He credited his former skipper for helping him reach Cooperstown.
3: Nobody in the Braves organization had a bigger impact on me than manager Bobby Cox. He put a 19-year-old in the World Series in lineup and believed in me. Bobby had confidence in me and helped me become the best player I could have been. He commanded respect, create a winning culture. You play hard, you play to win, and you play always give your honest effort. Simple rules to play the game. For my 12 years with the Braves, he was my only manager. He was like a second father to me. I know he's looking down, laughing, and be so happy for me and my family. Thank you, Bobby.
6: Jones and Cox would go on quite a run during his time in Atlanta. Jones also became the first Hall of Famer from Curaçao, his native country.
3: There's no easy way to get here from the small island of Curaçao, more than 2,000 miles away. But today, Cooperstown and Curaçao are forever joined together. Being the first Hall of Famer from my island is an incredible moment. That's why they make such a memorable day. I'm overjoyed to share this day with people from my homeland. So many people helped me get here, helped me get the journey of loving this game and make it here to the Major League. I want to send a special thank you to Ronnie Chirino and Ernst Mayer. They not make it here, but I want to send a shout out to them. Thank you for making me love the game.

0: me. You let me know what I needed to be better, and that was a lot of times I get to hear those boos. Let me tell you that. But I also appreciate your support along the way. To Steve and Alex Coin, I have to tell you guys that I know this year might not look pretty, but what makes me proud is the culture that you have been able to create, making players, families, and employee values, and especially myself. Having the experience to experience different chapters in the Mets organization, I have to tell you guys that I have never been prouder to call myself a man.
1: And this year's class, a class act, three legends, one historic weekend, and a whole lot of plaque room filled up in Cooperstown. Chris Burnett with you on SportsCenter all night. We are now 1 week away from Major League Baseball's highly anticipated trade deadline, set for Monday, August 3rd, 6 p.m. Eastern Time. Teams are shopping. Some are buying. Some are selling. Tarek Skubal continues to be one of the hottest names on the list. ESPN's Doug Glanville joined Game Night to share the latest on what he's hearing with Skubal.
2: I think they can move him. I mean, 8 days from now, if they go 0-8, he's definitely not a Tiger. So if they go 4-4, you know, I mean, that's the problem. They need to run the table to a certain degree to be, okay, we're in this. Now, they're in it to win the division. Is that enough? Well, it's enough to get in there and have Skubal on the mound. So they have to convince to be in the position. The division isn't strong, so that's one in their favor. But keep in mind, the longer they keep holding him, it's going to be harder to get much for him on the other side of that. So, but the challenge they have is if they make a move with him, it's a signal to the rest of the team. And it's not a positive one, because you're certainly better with Skubal than without.
1: Tigers currently sit 6 games back in the AL Central. 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Will the wins come? Is Skubal a Tiger? Is he sent elsewhere? Keep it right here on ESPN Radio for the latest. And let's hear the buzz from NFL training camp today. That's next. SportsCenter All Night continues. It's ESPN Radio.
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13: 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Giancarlo Stanton and the American League with one swing has tied it up.
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2: I think it's a very important year for Nick Sirianni. 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
0: NFL training camp full speed ahead. We focus in on Houston. Top storyline entering Texans camp is QB CJ Stroud. After one of the greatest rookie seasons by an NFL QB in league history, Stroud's encore has been too mediocre at best seasons since. The low point was last year's postseason where he was responsible for 7 turnovers. Can he return to form? Texans retooled the O-line, brought in 3 new guys up front. Pressure's on, though, some would say more so than Charlotte's Bryce Young. ESPN's Courtney Cronin on Best Week Ever.
2: Not just the number 1 overall pick from that 2023 class, it's number 2 as well. CJ Stroud. You can put either of them. It's 1A, 1B in terms of pressure for this year. And CJ Stroud had already proven, unlike Bryce Young, I would venture to say that Stroud actually has more pressure on him because we saw this glimpse of being the franchise quarterback his rookie year when he got the Texans to the playoffs. The lasting image we have of him is throwing 4 interceptions in the first half of that game against the Patriots. Both of these guys are looking to get paid.
0: And Stroud won't have much time to figure it out. Texans open 2026 at home against the Bills on September 13th. Heading north, the Green Bay Packers made the playoffs last year for the 3rd straight season, but saw it end with a bad taste in their mouth, falling to division foe Chicago in the playoffs. Linebacker Micah Parsons still rehabbing that ACL, expected to be back midseason. Expectations for this year are tempered. Some think this time next year could be the year, though. ESPN's Gabe Neitzel on Sunday morning.
3: I think the Packers are a year away from being on this list. Okay. To me, if the Packers made the Super Bowl, it would be very similar to the type of run that you just talked about for your Broncos, where everything goes their way. I think they've got a lot of talent, but they've got a lot of question marks. Micah Parsons, don't know when he's going to be coming back. And if he misses more games than expected, what does that do to their record? Does that mean they don't win the division? Now they're a wild card team, having to win 3 on the road. I have too many questions about the Packers to put them on that short list that I would want for teams that can win the Super Bowl.
0: Well, Packers currently have the 2nd shortest odds to win the NFC North, plus 215 behind Detroit, that according to DraftKings Sportsbook. A reminder, ESPN is the home for Super Bowl 61, February 14th, 2027, on ESPN, ABC, and the Walt Disney Company. The countdown starts now. SportsCenter All Night, ESPN Radio, back to the Diamond, Rockies Brewers, Jacob Mizorowski, the Miz, on the bump from Milwaukee. 10-4 this season, and he was at it again against Colorado, came out laser-focused, struck out the first 7 batters he faced, set a new franchise record to start a game. We pick it up in the 5th.
4: 3-2. Struck him out swinging with a curveball. A dozen strikeouts for Jacob Mizorowski.
0: That's 620 WTMJ, already his 9th game with 10-plus Ks this season. That's the most in baseball, tied for most in a season in Brewers history. He'd strike out the side 3 times today. Joins Paul Skeens as the only pitcher to do it. Milwaukee at the plate in the bottom of the 6th.
4: Going in on Vaughn, 1-2. Fly ball left center, that's got good wood on it, and it's going to be gone. Second home run of the homestand is 4th of the season. Big insurance run tacked on for the Brewers. Makes it 4-1 Milwaukee.
0: And the Brewers would keep the scoring party going until the 8th. They would win this one 11-2 on 14 hits. Mizorowski, first pitcher in the expansion era, that's since 1961, with 11 Ks and 0 hits in the first 4 innings of a game. He threw 66 pitches of at least 100 miles per hour today, the most in a single game since pitch tracking became a thing in 2008. Diamondbacks Nationals rubber match in the nation's capital. Arizona played well since the All-Star break, 7-3 in their last 10. The D-backs got on the board first, and this one was back and forth for a while. Hits everywhere. Then bottom of the 5th, Nationals at the plate.
5: Now the pitch on the way. Swung on, driven in the air to right center field. Back goes Tao again, looking up, going. Goodbye! Another home run for C.J. Abrams. Bang! Zoom! He does it again, number 27. He's driven in 3 in the game, and he's given the Nationals the lead with 4 runs home here at the bottom of the 5th. It's now the Nationals 6, the Diamondbacks 4.
0: Nationals Radio Network's 2nd multi-home run game this season. now has 9 home runs in July, which is tied with teammate James Wood for the most in baseball this month. And hey, speaking of Wood, he got the memo. We move to the bottom of the 8th.
5: Now the pitch. Wood swings, drives on another one. Deep left center field. It's going, going. It is gone. Goodbye. Up into the pit. Another 2 home run game. And the Nationals reach double digits here at the bottom of the 8th inning. It's Washington 10 and Arizona 5.
0: Fifth career multi-home run game. Third player in franchise history with back-to-back 30 home run seasons. Arizona able to get 2 more in the 9th, but comes up short. Nats win 10-7. Their 15th game this season, the Nationals have scored 10-plus runs, most in baseball. Then just up I-95 in Baltimore, Braves-Orioles rubber match of their own. Needed extras in the 11th.
4: Pitch on the way. Rifled through the right side, base hit by Riley. Here comes Mateo. That rolls all the way into the gap. Riley digging for second. Braves take the lead on the double by Riley. 3-2 in the 11th.
0: 680 the Fan. First go-ahead hit in extra innings since April 28th of 2024. And the Braves close it out. They win the rubber match 3-2 in 11 innings. They are 7-3 since the All-Star break. That's the third best in baseball. Pirates beat the Cubs 8-7, and the Red Sox pile it on, beat the Blue Jays 6-1. More from the Evil Empire's trip to Philly. That's next. SportsCenter All Night continues. 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
17: Here is your latest Middle Tennessee weather. Monday brings a 30% chance of early showers and thunderstorms. Mostly sunny and hot, with a high near 97 and heat index values as high as 113. A light northwest wind around 5 miles per hour in the afternoon. 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
1: The Arizona Cardinals and quarterback Jacoby Brissett reached an agreement on a reworked contract that will pay him $15.5 million guaranteed this season, with the chance to make $21 million with incentives. That from a source who told ESPN's Adam Schefter on Sunday. The San Diego Padres used 2 8th-inning home runs to overcome an early 3-run deficit to beat Miami 5-3 on Sunday, extending the Marlins' losing streak to a franchise record 12 games. And Bryson Stott homered, doubled, and drove in 5 runs. NL All-Star catcher starter Christopher Sanchez pitched 6 solid innings, and the Philadelphia Phillies avoided a 3-game sweep with an 11-4 victory over the Yankees on Sunday night. The game heard right here on ESPN Radio.
2: Right-hander comes, set, fires. Swing and a miss, struck him out, and that's the ball game. The Phillies won it. 11-4 the final. They salvage the finale.
1: 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I'm Chris Burnett. You heard the final call there from Yankees-Phillies, and what a night it was in Philadelphia. And when you talk about a team effort, you'll think of this one. Bryson Stott homered, doubled, and drove in 5 runs. All-star starter Christopher Sanchez pitched well, gave up 3 runs on 6 hits, struck out 6, and Alec Bohm hit a 3-run double. The win allowed Philly to stop the 4-game skid and stay within reach of NL East leader Atlanta. Despite missing 3 of their top hitters in their lineup, New York skipper Aaron Boone wanted the sweep.
3: You win 2, though, you always want to win that 3rd one. So, obviously you want to win series, and we came here and did that, and that's a good thing. But we got another tough one on a quick turnaround here tomorrow, starting a week in Chicago, and another team that's playing well.
1: And the Yankees offense just hasn't been all that Yankees lately, missing Judge, Stanton, and now Cody Bellinger after the hamstring on Saturday night. ESPN's own Doug Glanville had more on game night.
4: You know, they have a lot of holes right now, and with Bellinger out, that just not only impacts, you know, his streakiness, but the fact that he's a huge asset defensively when you talk about Yankee Stadium as well, because left field is huge at Yankee Stadium, and you almost need 2 center fielders. He gives you that versatility, so that's a big blow. Talking to Boone before the game, he was just emphasizing, well, I think our offense can be better, but I also know that when Judge first went down, Goldschmidt went on 2 weeks of just being on fire, and you didn't notice as much the lack of right-handed power and until Goldschmidt started to struggle, and July exposed a lot. Now, they are about .500 without Judge. They're not scoring anywhere close to as many runs, and that's to be expected. But they have a team that can still win because they're preventing runs. They have the arms to do it. So, you know, you try to run as far as you can, as fast as you can until Judge possibly gets back. But you also have to prepare for the worst case scenario as this trade deadline comes around the corner.
1: And New York now heads to Chicago to face the AL Central leading White Sox before the trade deadline. Philly heading to South Beach to face the struggling Marlins. Chris Burnett with you here on SportsCenter All Night. We'll stick with baseball. Guardians, Rays, Tampa sitting in the catbird seat, currently the best record in the American League. Cleveland trying to hold on to that 3rd wild card spot at the moment. Rays sent Drew Rasmussen to the mound, going for the sweep, and Rasmussen tossed a gem. This thing was scoreless until the 5th.
5: See what Mullins does. Infield all the way in. The first one, he squares and bunts it off to the first base side. Manzardo has it, bobbles, and can't make a play. Everybody's safe, and the Rays take a 1-0 lead.
1: 620 WDAE. Rasmussen was the story, though.
6: And again, Rasmussen throws. Swing, ground ball right to second base. As easy as it gets. The pickup and throw by Palacios in plenty of time. A 1-hit shutout through 7 for Drew Rasmussen.
1: And that would do it for Rasmussen. 7 total innings, just the 1 hit for Cleveland, and 9 strikeouts. 2nd game this season with 7 innings pitched and 0 or 1 hits allowed. He had two such games in his first six career seasons. Rays get the win 1-0. Rays 10th series sweep this season. That's the most in baseball. The Guardians, five-game losing streak is their longest of the season. The game finished in just under 2 hours, and it's only the fourth game to finish in under 2 hours, the second involving the Rays. Astros, White Sox, Chicago still holding serve in the AL Central, just ahead of Cleveland. Houston in a battle in the AL West. Tight game here until the sixth, and then the White Sox found the bats. We picked this one up in the eighth.
2: Bullpen, and Murakami launches out into deep right. He's hit two today. 12-3.
1: ESPN 1000, that's 22 home runs. It ties Shohei Ohtani for the second most home runs by a Japanese-born rookie and only trails Kazuma Okamoto. Six RBI is the most in a game in his career, and the Sox get three in the eighth, go on to win 12-3 on 12 hits. The White Sox earned their 55th win in 104th game of the season. They've won 55th game in their 144th game last season. For the White Sox, it's also five home runs are tied for the most hits in a game this season. Royals, Tigers, Kansas City came out swinging and scored two in the opening frame, grabbed another in the fourth before Detroit got on the board with four in the fifth. Tigers led 4-3 heading to the eighth. Enter Kansas City's Michael Massey.
7: Here's the pitch. Collins runs. Breaking ball hit in the air. Deep right field. McKinstry drifts back. He looks up at the stands. It's out of here. Michael Massey flips this game with one swing. A go-ahead two-run homer. And the Royals go from down one to up one. 5-4 in the top of the eighth inning.
1: 96.5 The Fan. That's Massey's first career go-ahead home run in the seventh inning or later, and it would be enough. Royals beat the Tigers 5-4. For the Royals, they've won back-to-back games versus the Tigers to split the series after losing the first five games at Comerica Park this season. The Tigers, four runs on three hits in the fifth inning, zero runs on five hits the rest of the game. Mariners, Rangers, top two teams in the AL West battle, and Rangers waste no time getting on the board and lead it 3-1, heading into the top of the seventh. Seattle at the plate with two on.
8: The 2-0.
2: Swung on and destroyed. It is high. It is deep. It is gone. Tom Canzone's three-run home run, and the Mariners have the lead. It is 4-3 in the seventh inning. That was the big swing the Mariners have been looking for.
1: Seattle Sports, 7:10 a.m., second career go-ahead home run in the seventh inning or later, and a big swing indeed. It wouldn't be the only one, though. The very next batter.
8: Canzone with the trident in the dugout. Here's the pitch. Swung on. That is blasted right center field. It's high. It's deep. It is gone. Back-to-back blast. That one into the Rangers bullpen. First dump Canzone, and now Randy Arozarena. It's 5-3 Mariners.
1: The third game this season, the Mariners have had back-to-back home runs, and you can book it after that one. Both teams collect one more, and the Mariners win this one 6-4. Seattle snagged 14 hits, tied for their second most in a game this season. First win at Globe Life Field this season. They were 0-5 entering the day. The Rangers, it's their first loss this year when leading entering the seventh inning. They were 45-0. Before this loss, were the only team across baseball entering Sunday that had not lost a game in that situation this season. SportsCenter All Night, ESPN Radio.
9: LeBron James is signing with the Philadelphia 76ers.
10: Whoa!
9: On a two-year, $8 million deal with a player option.
11: The Sixers were not even in the picture, were not on the map until Bob Myers and Mike Gansey went out there and traded for Jaylen Brown. So LeBron James looked at that roster.
12: I'm shocked by this. I think this right here puts the Philadelphia 76ers right there with the New York Knicks as the favorites in the Eastern Conference.
1: LeBron James officially signed with the 76ers on Sunday. The two-year, $8 million deal includes a player option and full 15% trade kicker, sources told ESPN Shams Charania. Despite the news dump on Friday and the shockwave sent around the sports world at King James's decision, there are skeptics. Can this lead to wins right away? Some say yes, some say no. ESPN's Andre Snellings on Primetime.
10: The 76ers have, as currently constituted, or as constituted before LeBron got there, we never seen them before, right? Like, they had already made a major trade, and anytime you bring in major new players, there's a adjustment period before you see somebody contend. It's very rare that you see a team put together and you just stir and add water and it's a contender. And so when I look at teams, obviously the Knicks won the championship, the Thunder and the Spurs would have been contenders on their own. But you put them aside. If you look at the teams that maybe LeBron was considering, I look at a team like Cleveland and they've been right there.
1: They have. Now, believers, they'll say, if anyone can do it, it's LeBron. So what constitutes success here? A playoff berth, conference finals, a ring? Gina Mizell from the Philadelphia Inquirer on Best Week Ever.
13: I think getting past the second round is sort of the first bar that needs to be cleared, because this team has not gotten past the second round since the Allen Iverson 2001 finals team, which I don't know how many people outside of Philly really have wrapped their brain around, that they have not reached the Eastern Conference Finals since then, which was now 25 years ago. So Joel Embiid's never gotten past the second round. Tyrese Maxey's never gotten past the second round.
1: Well, LeBron made it clear he's in Philly because it's still there. The drive, the need to win. And Sixers fans, they believe. SportsCenter All Night, ESPN Radio, back inside NFL training camp. And Cardinals QB Jacoby Brissett has ended the holdout. He didn't mince words either when asked about it.
14: What would you say to the people that might be skeptical of your holdout, given the record last year?
15: Skeptical about what?
14: The fact that holding out after going 1-11 for a team that struggled a year ago.
15: So what's the question?
14: What would you say to those folks?
15: Could care less. Deal got done.
1: Okay, so he could care less. Head coach Mike LaFleur, pretty direct as well, with all that in the rearview mirror now.
16: Yeah, it's good. You know, happy for him. Happy for our team. You know, and like we said, I mean, it was productive, you know, and so for it to get done now, sooner rather than later, is good.
1: Stay with us for updates throughout camp. We now head north and check in with the New England Patriots. A.J. Brown hype, not dying down anytime soon. Really the opposite with camp opening up. One of the biggest preseason questions in the league: how is this acquisition going to help QB Drake May? Good Morning Football's Kyle Brandt on SportsCenter earlier.
17: We have to remember that last year in the regular season, I think Drake May was the best quarterback in football. I voted for him for MVP. He was that good. And now he gets the most talented wide receiver he's ever had. A mercurial guy whose greatest asset might be just how much he wants to prove to the Eagles that he still has it. I get it. Caleb Williams is fun, and he won the NFL dunk contest last year. But as a guy who was born and raised in Chicago, I think Drake May is going to be better than Caleb this year. I don't know if he's going to be cooler. It doesn't matter. Just better. And I think A.J. Brown's a massive part of that.
1: I think we all do. Well, that's some serious praise for Drake May, too. Can't blame the hype. Is Brown the secret to a run to Super Bowl 61? We'll find out. We've got the latest for you right here on ESPN Radio. And SEC Media Days in the books in college football. It just means more when SportsCenter All Night continues. 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
1: From 30 for 30 podcast, the betrayal of Shohei Ohtani is the real story behind the scandal that almost ruined it all. On paper, Ipe Mizuhara was Shohei Ohtani's interpreter, but he was so much more than that. 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Check out The Betrayal of Shohei Ohtani. 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Chris Burnett with you here on ESPN Radio. 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
4: Thanks, Chris. A busy Sunday in Major League Baseball, and we start in Baltimore, where it goes extras between the Orioles and Braves, and this would prove to be the game winner. 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
5: Pitch on the way. Rifle through the right side, base hit by Riley. Here comes Mateo. That rolls all the way into the gap. Riley digging for second. Braves take the lead on the double by Riley. 3-2 in the 11th.
0: Number 4.
4: One of the game's bright young stars had himself a day at the plate in D.C. and a victory over the Diamondbacks. A call on the Nationals radio network.
6: Now the pitch. Woods swings, drives on another one. Deep left center field. It's going, going. It is gone. Goodbye. Up into the pit. Another two-home run game. And the Nationals reach double digits here at the bottom of the eighth inning.
0: Number 3.
4: The Mariners would use the home run ball in Texas to gain ground on the Rangers. A call on Seattle Sports, 7:10 a.m.
7: The 2-0.
8: Swung on and destroyed. It is high. It is deep. It is gone. Tom Canzone's three-run home run, and the Mariners have the lead. It is 4-3 in the seventh inning. That was the big swing the Mariners have been looking for.
0: Number 2.
4: Padres rally in the eighth in Miami to hand the Marlins their 12th straight loss, a 97-3 The Fan.
9: 1-1 ripped in the air to deep right field. Conine's going back. This one, gonna go! Second of the inning, and the Padres have a lead for the first time today. Jackson Merrill and Manny Machado with eighth inning homers, and the Padres lead it 4-3.
0: Number 1.
4: In our top sound, this was the difference maker for the Royals and went over the Tigers in Detroit, a 96-5 The Fan.
10: Here's the pitch. Collins runs. Breaking ball hit in the air. Deep right field. McKinstry drifts back. He looks up at the stands. It's out of here. Michael Massey flips this game with one swing. A go-ahead two-run homer. And the Royals go from down one to up one. 5-4 in the top of the eighth inning.
1: And that was Massey's first career go-ahead home run in the seventh inning or later, and it would be enough. The Royals beat the Tigers 5-4. SportsCenter All Night, ESPN Radio, college football talking season winding down. Big Ten, the last of the Power Four to go this week in Chicago. SEC Media Days wrapped in Tampa late last week. Big question there, can the SEC get back to the title game? It just means more is hoping that's enough to make it back for the first time since 2022. ESPN's Heather Dinich thinks the SEC has a challenging road in front of it.
11: When you look at the ESPN research that says every team in the SEC, every single one, has at least a 50% chance to lose multiple games. You know, the overarching question is, can the SEC snap the Big Ten streak of national titles? And of course, within the conference, they think they can, but there's also a very real concession. This is going to be a lot more harder, not only to win the SEC, but, you know, to win the national title, obviously.
1: And hey, for the SEC, it starts with that 9-game schedule in effect this season, plus the additional matchup against a quality opponent. It's Georgia and it's Texas atop the preseason list to make a run at it. That, according to DraftKings Sportsbook, we are now just 34 days to kick off of the college football season. SportsCenter All Night, ESPN Radio, wrapping up Sunday's MLB slate, Reds-Cardinals. Both teams getting on the board early, a score of 2-2, would carry us to the end of 9 and then in the 10th.
3: And the 0-1 pitch to Lowe. Swing and a line drive toward left center field. Falling. It's down for a hit. One run home. Here comes Ellie. It's bobbled by Newt Barr. The Reds will get 2. And it is a 3-run 10th. 5-2 Reds.
1: 700 WLW. St. Louis got one back in the bottom frame, but it's not enough. The Reds win it 5-3 in 10 innings. For the Reds, they win a road series against the Cardinals for the third time over the last 5 seasons. 11th series over that span. Ellie De La Cruz, 18th home run this season, ties himself for the most by a Reds shortstop through 85 player games of a season. And the Cardinals, 23rd loss when scoring first this season. That's tied for most in baseball with the Mariners and the Tigers. Athletics Twins, bad news for the A's Sunday. All-star catcher Shea Langelier is placed on the IL with a torn meniscus. He is potentially done for the season. And this one felt like it would be all Minnesota still early in the second.
7: Injury delay, a balk, and this ball lined into right field, and that's a base hit. Brooks Lee is going to score. They'll send Austin Martin to throw from right field way up the line. It's a 2-run back of the field single for Ryan Jeffers. It's a 6-0 Minnesota Twins lead, and that's how you keep your foot on the gas.
1: Treasure Island Baseball Network. A's battled back late but couldn't overcome the hole they dug, and the Twins win it 11-8. For the Twins, fourth consecutive home series win, longest such streak this season, and tied for the longest active streak in MLB with the Brewers. Angels Giants, two teams trying to rise from the cellar. Angels struck first, then top of the fourth.
7: Top of the fourth.
3: Here's the pitch, and Adell hits one high, and this ball's well hit out into center, and that one is gone. Joe Adell connects, and Adell's 16th home run of the season. A 2-run shot, some add-on runs, and it's 4-0 Angels.
1: Angels Radio, AM 830. That was his third home run this season of at least 445 feet, a shot. Only Kyle Schwarber has more with 4. The Giants, they made a rally, but they came up short, and the Angels win this one 4-3. For Mike Trout, it's his first 4-hit game since April, and that was at Texas, the 21st of his career. Jorge Soler, home run snaps a 20-game home run drought, his longest over the last 5 seasons. The Giants are now the only team in baseball without a 3-game series sweep this season. And they also fall to 10-17 in one-run games this season, third worst in baseball. SportsCenter All Night, ESPN Radio. We mentioned the Big Ten Media Days coming up, the last of the Power Four. They will run from July 28th to 30th at the Hilton Chicago. Ohio State up Wednesday. The evil empire in the city of brotherly love. That one, SportsCenter All Night continues. It's ESPN Radio.
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1: The Yankees and Phillies conclude their series in Philly.
2: Line drive out towards left center field. Base hit. It's going to score all three. Schwarber in, Harper in, Marsh comes in.
1: A new class gets enshrined in Cooperstown.
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4: Conine's going back. This one, going to go. Second of the inning, and the Padres have a lead.
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6: Coming up, the evil empire goes for the sweep in the city of brotherly love. 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Teams setting the wrong kind of franchise records. A day to be remembered in Cooperstown, and LeBron James officially official. We take you right to the ballpark, though. Yankees-Phillies on Sunday Night Baseball, heard right here on ESPN Radio. Two teams looking up from second place in their respective divisions. New York holding pace behind Toronto in the AL East, despite no Aaron Judge, no Giancarlo Stanton, and as of today, no Cody Bellinger. Day-to-day with a left hamstring suffered on Saturday night. Phillies 5.5 back of the Braves in the NL East and falling. Lost four straight, hoping to avoid a Yankee sweep this weekend. Put their ace on the hill tonight, Christopher Sanchez, to face New York's Will Warren. And the struggle started early for Warren. 1-0 Philly in the second. Enter Bryson Stott.
7: The pitch. Swing and a ball drilled. Right field on a line towards the wall. And over the wall and gone. It just snuck over the high wall and right. And for Stott, his eighth of the season, a line drive solo homer, and the Phillies have a 2-0 lead.
6: And Stott stayed at it after an Alec Bohm three-run double made it 5-0 Phillies in the third. Stott was back at the dish.
7: Warren deals, and a line drive base hit right field. Charging Dominguez, racing around third, and the plate is Bohm. He is in. It's an RBI single, and the Phillies lead it 6-0.
6: Stott's five RBI are tied for the most in a game in his career. Yankees not able to get anything going. Then we enter the fifth, and the momentum shifts a little bit.
7: Here comes the 2-0. Line drive, base hit, left field. Over towards the line, Marshall pick it up, Volpe racing for second. The throw is too late, RBI double, and the Yankees are within three at 6-3.
6: But leave it to the Phillies to say, we see you. Now watch this, bottom of the sixth.
7: Next offering, line, base hit into left field. In to score is De La Cruz, Trey Turner, an RBI single. And the Phillies lead it 7-3.
6: Big hit from Turner. Sanchez did not return and ended his night tossing six innings. Gave up three runs on six hits, six strikeouts. And the Phillies slammed the door on the Yankees' efforts to sweep. Win this one 11-4. Snap that four-game losing streak in the process. Sanchez collects his 13th win of the season, most in baseball. And the 1.28 ERA at home, also best in the bigs. New York's Will Warren gave up six earned runs, tied for the most allowed by any Yankees starter in a game this season. John Shombe and Doug Glanville had the call here on ESPN Radio. Let's head to Philly to check in with the guys. Take it away, John.
7: Chris, thanks so much. The Phillies beat the Yankees 11-4 the final, and I guess you'd start with the offense. Bohm and Stott combined to knock in 9 of the 11 runs in a Phillies offense that's been looking for some answers. They found some on Sunday night.
8: Yeah, they really did. And in the middle of the order, almost table set for those guys. And a lot of guys were on base consistently, whether Schwarber, Harper, Marsh. They found their ways on base, and Bohm just got the big hit that cleared the bases. And that set the tone offensively. So every inning, it just seemed like there was some Phillies on base creating havoc. A lot of extra base hits early in the game. Even the bottom of the order, from the eight hole, they got three base hits. So everybody was in the Yankees' face from offensive side, and the Yankees just could not keep the Phillies off the bases.
7: What'd you think of Christopher Sanchez?
8: Sanchez was a little bit off in the sense of different approach. He was trying to attack in with the seven righties that the Yankees rolled out. It was working to keep them off the changeup, keep them from looking away, but he never really got back on track to work away. And the command was a little shaky, a lot of base hits, and then the defense imploded one inning that led to a lot of the run scoring. So it wasn't sharp, but it was enough to kind of be a good enough start to put them in the ball game. The bullpen really did a good job on the Philly side, and then the offense just gave him the cushion he needed.
7: So the Phillies win it here tonight, the final 11-4. For Doug Glanville, I'm John Ciambi, right here in your home for every game of the postseason, Major League Baseball, on ESPN Radio and the ESPN app. Now we send it back to Chris Burnett in the studio.
6: Thanks, guys. Great job down there tonight. Up next for these two, New York heads to Chicago to face the AL Central leading White Sox. Philly heads south to face the reeling Miami Marlins. SportsCenter all night, ESPN Radio. And hey, about those Marlins. Padres Marlins wrapped up their series on Sunday. Marlins come in having lost 11 straight, tied with the franchise record that's been done a couple of times in the past. Miami struck first in the second and the third, entered the eighth inning up 3-1.
9: 1-1 ripped in the air to deep right field. Conine's going back. This one, gonna go! Second of the inning, and the Padres have a lead for the first time today. Jackson Merrill and Manny Machado with eighth inning homers, and the Padres lead it 4-3.
6: 97.3 The Fan. Merrill's eighth career game-tying go-ahead home run in the eighth inning or later. That is tied with Anthony Santander and Hunter Goodman for most in MLB since Merrill debuted in 2024. Manny Machado also homered, and the Padres played four in the eighth, entered the ninth up 5-3. Marlins down to their last chance.
10: Is 2-2. He is cut on a miss to slider in the dirt. Max swung over the top of it, and this ball game comes to a close. The first time in the history of the Marlins franchise, they have dropped 12 in a row, and they become just the second team this year to have a losing streak reach a dozen.
6: 104.3 WQAM, and there you heard it. Marlins, after winning 20 in June, lose their 12th straight after holding a lead for much of the game. It's their 140th team. Excuse me. The Marlins are the 140th team to record a losing streak of 12 plus games in the World Series era. That is since 1903. And the Padres, it's their fifth sweep of the season. First since sweeping the Braves in June. Marlins skipper Clayton McCullough after the game on a tough streak.
11: We're going to meet this head on. I mean, look, there's no hiding from it, you know, so it's what it is. Like, does anybody feel good? Certainly not. But, you know, to come in here each day and cry about it, make excuses, I don't know what that's going to do. I mean, I think we have a very prideful group that is certainly upset, frustrated, angry about how things are going, but we're the only ones that can change that. And so I think that's where, you know, turn it around and come back tomorrow, and it's going to be staring at us again. And we just got to meet this head on and continue to go, because there's really no other choice.
6: Won't get easier for Miami. Home against the Phillies on Monday night. Dodgers-Mets. Dodgers wrapping up their midseason East Coast swing. L.A. winners of four straight, hold the best record in baseball. Had the brooms out and ready at Citi Field. Mets trying to claw their way to at least one dub this weekend. Just 3-7 in their last 10 games. Found a way to strike first in this one, but not before L.A. got it back and some. Dodgers enter the sixth up 3-1. Then New York walked Tyrone Taylor to the dish with two on.
12: 1-1 pitch. Swing and a drive well hit to left. A lot of distance. If it's fair, it's gone. And there she goes. A three-run homer by Tyrone Taylor. He has done it again. He has been red hot since coming back from injury. It is a three-run homer, his eighth of the year, and the Mets have taken a 4-3 lead over the Dodgers.
6: 880 ESPN New York. That was Taylor's fifth home run this month. Had just three home runs between March and June, and it greased the wheels for New York. Four more crossed in the eighth, and the Mets pile it on to win 8-3. Snap a three-game losing streak, and the Dodgers snap the four-game win streak. Quiet night for LA's big bats. Shohei Ohtani, 1-4. Freddie Freeman, 2-4. And Mookie Betts, 0-4. For the Dodgers, it's their first loss versus the Mets this season. Up until tonight, they were 5 and O's. SportsCenter All Night, ESPN Radio, MLB Hall of Fame Enshrinement Day on Sunday. Two of the greatest outfielders of their generation and the best power-hitting second baseman in MLB history had their day in Cooperstown. Carlos Beltran, Andrew Jones, and Jeff Kent officially joined the fraternity that is the National Baseball Hall of Fame. In an idyllic setting, the three speeches all included messages of gratitude and recognition for those who helped them along the way. Hall of Fame second baseman, NL MVP in 2000, journeyman around the league, Jeff Kent, on the importance of being inducted.
13: You know, a few months ago when my wife and I had a chance to visit the Hall of Fame Museum just a few months ago, I finally realized the weight that this game carries. You know, the halls are filled with stories that you can't experience anywhere else. And to know that I get to be a part of that history, standing alongside the legends that I grew up watching, I've used the word, and I still don't understand it, but overwhelming doesn't even begin to describe it. This day isn't about me, though. This day is about baseball. It's a celebration of baseball, and I just happen to be a part of it. You know, baseball was here long before me. It's going to be long after I sit back down. But standing up here with these guys sitting behind me, I've never felt more humbled and more grateful in my entire life.
6: And well said there, Jeff. Hall of Fame center fielder Andrew Jones burst onto the scene as just a 19-year-old kid with the Atlanta Braves. He credited his former skipper for helping him reach Cooperstown.
3: Nobody in the Braves organization had a bigger impact on me than manager Bobby Cox. He put a 19-year-old in the World Series in lineup and believed in me. Bobby had confidence in me and helped me become the best player I could have been. He commanded respect, create a winning culture. You play hard, you play to win, and you play always give your honest effort. Simple rules to play the game. For my 12 years with the Braves, he was my only manager. He was like a second father to me. I know he's looking down, laughing, and be so happy for me and my family. Thank you, Bobby.
6: Jones and Cox would go on quite a run during his time in Atlanta. Jones also became the first Hall of Famer from Curaçao, his native country.
3: There's no easy way to get here from the small island of Curaçao, more than 2,000 miles away. But today, Cooperstown and Curaçao are forever joined together. Being the first Hall of Famer from my island is an incredible moment. That's why they make such a memorable day. I'm overjoyed to share this day with people from my homeland. So many people helped me get here, helped me get the journey of loving this game and make it here to the Major League. I want to send a special thank you to Ronnie Chirino and Ennis Mayer. They not make it here, but I want to send a shout out to them. Thank you for making me love the game.
6: And of course, there's Beltran, probably best known for his stint with the New York Mets, hit 41 home runs in 2006. He had this on what it meant to be a Met.
14: Playing for the Mets made me a better man and a better leader. Many of the most meaningful relationships that I was able to build in my career, I did it wearing a Mets uniform. So the Mets cap, what represents to me is growth, and it represents a place where I became the best version of myself. To the Mets fans, thank you for believing in me. You challenged me.

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1: And this year's class, a class act, three legends, one historic weekend, and a whole lot of plaque room filled up in Cooperstown. Chris Burnett with you on SportsCenter all night. We are now 1 week away from Major League Baseball's highly anticipated trade deadline set for Monday, August 3rd, 6 p.m. Eastern time. Teams are shopping. Some are buying. Some are selling. Tarek Skubal continues to be one of the hottest names on the list. ESPN's Doug Glanville joined Game Night to share the latest on what he's hearing with Skubal.
2: I think they can move him. I mean, 8 days from now, if they go 0-8, he's definitely not a Tiger. So if they go 4-4, you know, I mean, that's the problem. They need to run the table to a certain degree to be, okay, we're in this. Now they're in it to win the division. Is that enough? Well, it's enough to get in there and have Skubal on the mound. So they have to convince to be in the position. The division isn't strong, so that's one in their favor. But keep in mind, the longer they keep holding him, it's going to be harder to get much for him on the other side of that. So, but the challenge they have is if they make a move with him, it's a signal to the rest of the team, and it's not a positive one because you're certainly better with Skubal than without.
1: Tigers currently sit 6 games back in the AL Central. Detroit is home against Baltimore and then travels to face the A's ahead of next week's deadline. Will the wins come? Is Skubal a Tiger? Is he sent elsewhere? Keep it right here on ESPN Radio for the latest. And let's hear the buzz from NFL training camp today. That's next. 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It's ESPN Radio.
3: 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We'll discuss Monday, 6 a.m. Eastern on Unsportsmanlike.
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1: 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Chris Burnett with you here on SportsCenter All Night. NFL training camps full speed ahead. We focus in on Houston. Top storyline entering Texans camp is QB CJ Stroud. After one of the greatest rookie seasons by an NFL QB in league history, Stroud's encore, it's been too mediocre at best seasons since. The low point was last year's postseason, where he was responsible for 7 turnovers, including a career-high 4 interceptions in the first half of Houston's divisional round playoff loss to the Patriots. Can he return to form? Texans retooled the O-line, brought in 3 new guys up front. The pressure is on, though. Some would say more so than Charlotte's Bryce Young. ESPN's Courtney Cronin on Best Week Ever.
2: Not just the number one overall pick from that 2023 class, it's number two as well. C.J. Stroud. You could put either of them. It's 1A, 1B in terms of pressure for this year. And C.J. Stroud had already proven, unlike Bryce Young, I would venture to say that Stroud actually has more pressure on him because we saw this glimpse of being the franchise quarterback his rookie year when he got the Texans to the playoffs. The lasting image we have of him is throwing 4 interceptions in the first half of that game against the Patriots. Both of these guys are looking to get paid.
1: Indeed they are. Stroud won't have much time to figure it out, though. Texans open 2026 at home against the Bills on September 13th. Heading north, the Green Bay Packers made the playoffs last year for the 3rd straight season, but saw it in with a bad taste in their mouth, falling to division foe Chicago in the playoffs. Linebacker Micah Parsons still rehabbing that ACL, expected to be back midseason. Expectations for this season are tempered. Some think this time next year could be the year, though. ESPN's Gabe Neitzel on Sunday morning.
3: I think the Packers are a year away from being on this list.
4: Okay.
3: To me, if the Packers made the Super Bowl, it would be very similar to the type of run that you just talked about for your Broncos, where everything goes their way. I think they've got a lot of talent, but they've got a lot of question marks. Micah Parsons, don't know when he's going to be coming back. And if he misses more games than expected, what does that do to their record? Does that mean they don't win the division? Now they're a wild card team, having to win 3 on the road. I have too many questions about the Packers to put them on that short list that I would want for teams that can win the Super Bowl.
1: Packers currently have the 2nd shortest odds to win the NFC North, plus 215 behind Detroit. That according to DraftKings Sportsbook. And a reminder, ESPN is the home for Super Bowl 61, February 14th, 2027 on ESPN ABC and brought to you by the Walt Disney Company. The countdown starts now. SportsCenter All Night, ESPN Radio, back to the Diamond, Rockies, Brewers. Jacob Mizorowski, the Miz, on the bump for Milwaukee. 10-4 this season, and he was at it again against Colorado. Came out laser-focused. Struck out the first 7 batters he faced. Set a new franchise record to start a game in the process. We pick it up in the 5th.
5: 3-2. Struck him out swinging with a curveball. A dozen strikeouts for Jacob Mizorowski.
1: 620 WTMJ, already his 9th game with 10-plus Ks this season, most in baseball and tied for the most in a season in Brewers history. He'd strike out the side 3 times today, joins Paul Skeens as the only pitchers to do it. Milwaukee at the plate in the bottom of the 6th.
5: Going in on Vaughn, 1-2. Fly ball left center, that's got good wood on it, and it's going to be gone. 2nd home run of the homestand is 4th of the season. Big insurance run tacked on for the Brewers. Makes it 4-1 Milwaukee.
1: And the Brewers would keep the scoring party going until the 8th. They win this one 11-2 on 14 hits. Jacob Mizorowski, first pitcher in the expansion era. That goes back to 1961 with 11 Ks and 0 hits in the first 4 innings of a game. Also, the Miz threw 66 pitches of at least 100 miles per hour today, the most in a single game since pitch tracking became a thing in 2008. Diamondbacks Nationals rubber match in the nation's capital. Arizona played well since the All-Star break, 7-3 in the last 10 games. D-backs got on the board first, and this one was back and forth for a while. Hits everywhere. Then bottom of the 5th, Nationals at the plate.
6: Now the pitch on the way, swung on, driven to the air to right center field. Back goes Tao again, looking up, going, going, goodbye! Another home run for C.J. Abrams. Bang, zoom, he does it again, number 26. seven. He's driven in three in the game. And he's given the Nationals the lead with four runs home here in the bottom of the fifth inning. It's now the Nationals six, the Diamondbacks four.
1: Nationals Radio Network, that was his second multi-home run game this season, now has nine home runs in July, which is tied with teammate James Wood for the most in baseball this month. And hey, speaking of Wood, he got the memo. We move to the bottom of the eighth.
6: Now the pitch. Wood swings, drives on another one. Deep left center field. It's going, going. It is gone. Goodbye. Up into the pit. Another two-home run game. And the Nationals reach double digits here at the bottom of the eighth inning. It's Washington 10 and Arizona 5.
1: And there you have it. Nationals win it 10-7. Just up 9-95 in Baltimore. Braves Orioles rubber match of their own. Needed extras in the 11th.
5: Pitch on the way. Rifled through the right side. Base hit by Riley. Here comes Mateo. That rolls all the way into the gap. Riley digging for second. Braves take the lead on the double by Riley. 3-2 in the 11th.
1: 680 the Fan. The first go-ahead hit in extra innings since April 28th. And the Braves close it out. Win the rubber match 3-2 in 11 innings. Cubs, Pirates. Pirates get the win here 8-7. The loss snapped a three-game losing streak. And Blue Jays, Red Sox. Red Sox steal this one 6-1. More from the Evil Empire's trip to Philly. That's next. SportsCenter All Night continues. It's ESPN Radio.
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17: Here is your latest Middle Tennessee weather. Monday brings a 30% chance of early showers and thunderstorms. Mostly sunny and hot, with a high near 97 and heat index values as high as 113. A light northwest wind around 5 miles per hour in the afternoon. 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
1: The Arizona Cardinals and quarterback Jacoby Brissett reached an agreement on a reworked contract that will pay him $15.5 million guaranteed this season, with the chance to make $21 million with incentives. That from a source who told ESPN's Adam Schefter on Sunday. The San Diego Padres used 2 8th-inning home runs to overcome an early 3-run deficit to beat Miami 5-3 on Sunday, extending the Marlins' losing streak to a franchise record 12 games. And Bryson Stott homered, doubled, and drove in 5 runs. NL All-Star catcher starter Christopher Sanchez pitched 6 solid innings, and the Philadelphia Phillies avoided a 3-game sweep with an 11-4 victory over the Yankees on Sunday night. The game heard right here on ESPN Radio.
2: Right-hander comes, set, fires. Swing and a miss, struck him out, and that's the ball game. The Phillies won it. 11-4 the final. They salvaged the finale.
1: 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I'm Chris Burnett. You heard the final call there from Yankees-Phillies, and what a night it was in Philadelphia. And when you talk about a team effort, you'll think of this one. Bryson Stott homered, doubled, and drove in 5 runs. All-star starter Christopher Sanchez pitched well, gave up 3 runs on 6 hits, struck out 6, and Alec Bohm hit a 3-run double. The win allowed Philly to stop the 4-game skid and stay within reach of NL East leader Atlanta. Despite missing 3 of their top hitters in their lineup, New York skipper Aaron Boone wanted the sweep.
3: You win 2, though, you always want to win that 3rd one. So, obviously you want to win series, and we came here and did that, and that's a good thing. But we got another tough one on a quick turnaround here tomorrow, starting a week in Chicago, and another team that's playing well.
1: And the Yankees offense just hasn't been all that Yankees lately. Missing Judge, Stanton, and now Cody Bellinger after the hamstring on Saturday night. ESPN's own Doug Glanville had more on game night.
4: You know, they have a lot of holes right now, and with Bellinger out, that just not only impacts, you know, his streakiness, but the fact that he's a huge asset defensively when you talk about Yankee Stadium as well, because left field is huge at Yankee Stadium, and you almost need 2 center fielders. He gives you that versatility, so that's a big blow. Talking to Boone before the game, he was just emphasizing, well, I think our offense can be better, but I also know that when Judge first went down, Goldschmidt went on 2 weeks of just being on fire, and you didn't notice as much the lack of right-handed power and until Goldschmidt started to struggle, and July exposed a lot. Now, they are about .500 without Judge. They're not scoring anywhere close to as many runs, and that's to be expected. But they have a team that can still win because they're preventing runs. They have the arms to do it. So, you know, you try to run as far as you can, as fast as you can until Judge possibly gets back. But you also have to prepare for the worst case scenario as this trade deadline comes around the corner.
1: And New York now heads to Chicago to face the AL Central leading White Sox before the trade deadline. Philly heading to South Beach to face the struggling Marlins. Chris Burnett with you here on SportsCenter All Night. We'll stick with baseball. Guardians, Rays. Tampa sitting in the catbird seat, currently the best record in the American League. Cleveland trying to hold on to that 3rd wild card spot at the moment. Rays sent Drew Rasmussen to the mound, going for the sweep, and Rasmussen tossed a gem. This thing was scoreless until the 5th.
5: See what Mullins does. Infield all the way in. The first one, he squares and bunts it off to the first base side. Manzardo has it, bobbles, and can't make a play. Everybody's safe, and the Rays take a 1-0 lead.
1: 620 WDAE. Rasmussen was the story, though.
6: And again, Rasmussen throws. Swing ground ball right to second base. As easy as it gets. The pickup and throw by Palacios in plenty of time. A 1-hit shutout through 7 for Drew Rasmussen.
1: And that would do it for Rasmussen. 7 total innings, just the 1 hit for Cleveland, and 9 strikeouts. Second game this season with 7 innings pitched and 0 or 1 hits allowed. He had two such games in his first six career seasons. Rays get the win 1-0. Rays 10th series sweep this season. That's the most in baseball. The Guardians, 5-game losing streak is their longest of the season. The game finished in just under 2 hours, and it's only the fourth game to finish in under 2 hours, the second involving the Rays. Astros, White Sox, Chicago still holding serve in the AL Central, just ahead of Cleveland. Houston in a battle in the AL West. Tight game here until the sixth, and then the White Sox found the bats. We picked this one up in the eighth.
2: Bullpen, and Murakami launches out into deep right. He's hit two today. 12-3.
1: ESPN 1000, that's 22 home runs. It ties Shohei Ohtani for the second most home runs by a Japanese-born rookie and only trails Kazuma Okamoto. Six RBI is the most in a game in his career, and the Sox get three in the eighth, go on to win 12-3 on 12 hits. The White Sox earned their 55th win in 104th game of the season. They've won 55th game in their 144th game last season. For the White Sox, it's also five home runs are tied for the most hits in a game this season. Royals, Tigers, Kansas City came out swinging and scored two in the opening frame, grabbed another in the fourth before Detroit got on the board with four in the fifth. Tigers led 4-3 heading to the eighth. Enter Kansas City's Michael Massey.
7: Here's the pitch. Collins runs, breaking ball hit in the air, deep right field. McKinstry drifts back. He looks up at the stands. It's out of here. Michael flips this game with one swing. A go-ahead two-run homer. And the Royals go from down one to up one. 5-4 in the top of the eighth inning.
1: 96.5 The Fan. That's Massey's first career go-ahead home run in the seventh inning or later, and it would be enough. Royals beat the Tigers 5-4. For the Royals, they've won back-to-back games versus the Tigers to split the series after losing the first five games at Comerica Park this season. The Tigers, four runs on three hits in the fifth inning, zero runs on five hits the rest of the game. Mariners, Rangers, top two teams in the AL West battle, and Rangers waste no time getting on the board and lead it 3-1, heading into the top of the seventh. Seattle at the plate with two on.
8: The 2-0. Swung on and destroyed. It is high. It is deep. It is gone. Zone three-run home run, and the Mariners have the lead. It is 4-3 in the seventh inning. That was the big swing the Mariners have been looking for.
1: Seattle Sports, 7:10 a.m., second career go-ahead home run in the seventh inning or later, and a big swing indeed. It wouldn't be the only one, though. The very next batter.
8: Canzone with the trident in the dugout. Here's the pitch. Swung on. That is blasted right center field. It's high. It's deep. It is gone. Back-to-back blast. That one into the Rangers bullpen. First dump Canzone, and now Randy Arozarena. It's 5-3 Mariners.
1: The third game this season, the Mariners have had back-to-back home runs, and you can book it after that one. Both teams collect one more, and the Mariners win this one 6-4. Seattle snagged 14 hits, tied for their second most in a game this season. First win at Globe Life Field this season. They were 0-5 entering the day. The Rangers, it's their first loss this year when leading, entering the seventh inning. They were 45-0 before this loss. Were the only team across baseball entering Sunday that had not lost a game in that situation this season. Sports Center All Night, ESPN Radio.
9: LeBron James is signing with the Philadelphia 76ers.
10: Whoa!
9: On a two-year, $8 million deal with a player option.
11: The Sixers were not even in the picture, were not on the map until Bob Myers and Mike Gansey went out there and traded for Jaylen Brown. So LeBron James looked at that roster.
12: I'm shocked by this. I think this right here puts the Philadelphia 76ers right there with the New York Knicks as the favorites in the Eastern Conference.
1: LeBron James officially signed with the 76ers on Sunday. The two-year, $8 million deal includes a player option and full 15% trade kicker, sources told ESPN Shams Charania. Despite the news dump on Friday and the shockwave sent around the sports world at King James's decision, there are skeptics. Can this lead to wins right away? Some say yes, some say no. ESPN's Andre Snellings on Primetime.
10: The 76ers have, as currently constituted, or as constituted before LeBron got there, we never seen them before, right? Like, they had already made a major trade, and anytime you bring in major new players, there's a adjustment period before you see somebody contend. It's very rare that you see a team put together and you just stir and add water and it's a contender. And so when I look at teams, obviously the Knicks won the championship, the Thunder and the Spurs would have been contenders on their own. But even you put them aside, if you look at the teams that maybe LeBron was considering, I look at a team like Cleveland and they've been right there.
1: They have. Now, believers, they'll say, if anyone can do it, it's LeBron. So what constitutes success here? A playoff berth, conference finals, a ring? Gina Mizell from the Philadelphia Inquirer on Best Week Ever.
13: I think getting past the second round is sort of the first bar that needs to be cleared, because this team has not gotten past the second round since the Allen Iverson 2001 finals team, which I don't know how many people outside of Philly really have wrapped their brain around that they have not reached the Eastern Conference Finals since then, which was now 25 years ago. So Joel Embiid's never gotten past the second round. Tyrese Maxey's never gotten past the second round.
1: Well, LeBron made it clear he's in Philly because it's still there. The drive, the need to win. And Sixers fans, they believe. SportsCenter All Night, ESPN Radio, back inside NFL training camp. And Cardinals QB Jacoby Brissett has ended the holdout. He didn't mince words either when asked about it.
14: What would you say to the people that might be skeptical of your holdout given the record last year?
15: Skeptical about what?
14: The fact that holding out after going 1-11 for a team that struggled a year ago.
15: So what's the question?
14: What would you say to those folks?
15: Could care less. Deal got done.
1: Okay, so he could care less. Head coach Mike LaFleur, pretty direct as well, with all that in the rearview mirror now.
16: Yeah, it's good. You know, happy for him. Happy for our team. You know, and like we said, I mean, it was productive, you know, and so for it to get done now, sooner rather than later, is good.
1: Stay with us for updates throughout camp. We now head north and check in with the New England Patriots. A.J. Brown hype, not dying down anytime soon. Really the opposite with camp opening up. One of the biggest preseason questions in the league: how is this acquisition going to help QB Drake May? Good Morning Football's Kyle Brandt on SportsCenter earlier.
17: We have to remember that last year in the regular season, I think Drake May was the best quarterback in football. I voted for him for MVP. He was that good. And now he gets the most talented wide receiver he's ever had, a mercurial guy whose greatest asset might be just how much he wants to prove to the Eagles that he still has it. I get it. Caleb Williams is fun, and he won the NFL dunk contest last year. But as a guy who was born and raised in Chicago, I think Drake May is going to be better than Caleb this year. I don't know if he's going to be cooler. It doesn't matter. Just better. And I think A.J. Brown a massive part of that.
1: I think we all do. Well, that's some serious praise for Drake May too. Can't blame the hype. Is Brown the secret to a run to Super Bowl 61? We'll find out. We've got the latest for you right here on ESPN Radio. And SEC Media Days in the books in college football. It just means more when SportsCenter All Night continues. 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
1: From 30 for 30 podcast, the betrayal of Shohei Ohtani is the real story behind the scandal that almost ruined it all. On paper, Ipe Mizuhara was Shohei Ohtani's interpreter, but he was so much more than that. 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The betrayal of Shohei Ohtani tells the story of a relationship that detonated into one of sports' biggest scandals. Check out The Betrayal of Shohei Ohtani. The first two episodes are out on Tuesday, July 28th, and then episodes 3 through 6 follow on subsequent Thursdays and Tuesdays. Chris Burnett with you here on ESPN Radio. We'll take a moment now and listen in to tonight's top sound.
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4: Thanks, Chris. A busy Sunday in Major League Baseball, and we start in Baltimore, where it goes extras between the Orioles and Braves, and this would prove to be the game winner. 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
5: Pitch on the way. Rifle through the right side. Base hit by Riley. Here comes Mateo. That rolls all the way into the gap. Riley digging for second. Braves take the lead on the double by Riley. 3-2 in the 11th.
0: Number 4.
4: One of the game's bright young stars had himself a day at the plate in D.C. in a victory over the Diamondbacks. The call on the Nationals radio network.
6: Now the pitch. Woods swings, drives on another one. Deep left center field. It's going, going. It is gone. Goodbye. Up into the pit. Another two-home run game. And the Nationals reach double digits here at the bottom of the eighth inning.
0: Number 3.
4: The Mariners would use the home run ball in Texas to gain ground on the Rangers. The call on Seattle Sports, 7:10 a.m.
7: The 2-0.
8: Swung on and destroyed. It is high. It is deep. It is gone. Tom Canzone's three-run home run, and the Mariners have the lead. It is 4-3 in the seventh inning. That was the big swing the Mariners have been looking for.
0: Number 2.
4: Padres rally in the eighth in Miami to hand the Marlins their 12th straight loss, a 97-3 The Fan.
9: 1-1 ripped in the air to deep right field. Conine's going back. This one, gonna go! Second of the inning, and the Padres have a lead for the first time today. Jackson Merrill and Manny Machado with eighth inning homers, and the Padres lead it 4-3.
0: Number 1.
4: In our top sound, this was the difference maker for the Royals and went over the Tigers in Detroit, a 96-5 The Fan.
10: Here's the pitch. Collins runs. Breaking ball hit in the air. Deep right field. McKinstry drifts back. He looks up in the stands. It's out of here. Michael Massey flips this game with one swing. A go-ahead two-run homer. And the Royals go from down one to up one. 5-4 in the top of the eighth inning.
1: And that was Massey's first career go-ahead home run in the seventh inning or later, and it would be enough. The Royals beat the Tigers 5-4. SportsCenter All Night, ESPN Radio, college football talking season winding down. Big Ten, the last of the Power Four to go this week in Chicago. SEC Media Days wrapped in Tampa late last week. Big question there, can the SEC get back to the title game? It just means more is hoping that's enough to make it back for the first time since 2022. ESPN's Heather Dinich thinks the SEC has a challenging road in front of it.
11: When you look at the ESPN research that says every team in the SEC, every single one, has at least a 50% chance to lose multiple games. You know, the overarching question is, can the SEC snap the Big Ten streak of national titles? And of course, within the conference, they think they can, but there's also a very real concession. This is going to be a lot more harder, not only to win the SEC, but, you know, to win the national title, obviously.
1: And hey, for the SEC, it starts with that 9-game schedule in effect this season, plus the additional matchup against a quality opponent. It's Georgia and it's Texas atop the preseason list to make a run at it. That, according to DraftKings Sportsbook, we are now just 34 days to kick off of the college football season. SportsCenter All Night, ESPN Radio, wrapping up Sunday's MLB slate, Reds-Cardinals. Both teams getting on the board early, a score of 2-2. would carry us to the end of 9 and then in the 10th.
3: And the 0-1 pitch to Lowe. Swinging a line drive toward left center field, falling. It's down for a hit. One run home. Here comes Ellie. It's bobbled by Newt Barr. The Reds will get two. And it is a 3-run 10th. 5-2 Reds.
1: 700 WLW St. Louis got one back in the bottom frame, but it's not enough. The Reds win it 5-3 in 10 innings. For the Reds, they win a road series against the Cardinals for the third time over the last five seasons. 11th series over that span. Ellie De La Cruz, 18th home run this season, ties himself for the most by a Reds shortstop through 85 player games of a season. And the Cardinals, 23rd loss when scoring first this season. That's tied for most in baseball with the Mariners and the Tigers. Athletics Twins, bad news for the A's Sunday. All-star catcher Shea Langeliers placed on the IL with a torn meniscus. He is potentially done for the season. And this one felt like it would be all Minnesota still early in the second.
7: Injury delay, a balk, and this ball lined into right field, and that's a base hit. Brooks Lee is going to score. They'll send Austin Martin the throw from right field way up the line. It's a two-run back of the field single for Ryan Jeffers. It's a 6-0 Minnesota Twins lead, and that's how you keep your foot on the gas.
1: Treasure Island Baseball Network. A's battled back late but couldn't overcome the hole they dug, and the Twins win it 11-8. For the Twins, fourth consecutive home series win, longest such streak this season, and tied for the longest active streak in MLB with the Brewers. Angels Giants, two teams trying to rise from the cellar. Angels struck first, then top of the fourth.
7: Top of the fourth.
12: Here's the pitch, and Adele hits one high, and this ball's well hit out into center, and that one is gone. Joe Adele connects, and Adele's 16th home run of the season. A two-run shot, some add-on runs, and it's 4-0 Angels.
1: Angels Radio, AM 830. That was his third home run this season of at least 445 feet, a shot. Only Kyle Schwarber has more with four. The Giants, they made a rally, but they came up short, and the Angels win this one 4-3. For Mike Trout, it's his first four-hit game since April, and that was at Texas, the 21st of his career. Jorge Soler, home run snaps a 20-game home run drought, his longest over the last five seasons. The Giants are now the only team in baseball without a three-game series sweep this season. And they also fall to 10-17 in one-run games this season, third worst in baseball. SportsCenter All Night, ESPN Radio. We mentioned the Big Ten Media Days coming up, the last of the Power Four. They will run from July 28th to 30th at the Hilton Chicago. Ohio State up Wednesday. The evil empire in the city of brotherly love. That one, SportsCenter All Night continues. It's ESPN Radio.
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1: The Yankees and Phillies conclude their series in Philly.
2: Line drive out towards left center field. Base hit. It's going to score all three. Schwarber in, Harper in, Marsh comes in.
1: A new class gets enshrined in Cooperstown.
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4: Konine's going back. This one, going to go. Second of the inning, and the Padres have a lead.
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6: Coming up, the evil empire goes for the sweep in the city of brotherly love. 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Team setting the wrong kind of franchise records. A day to be remembered in Cooperstown, and LeBron James officially official. We take you right to the ballpark, though. Yankees-Phillies on Sunday Night Baseball, heard right here on ESPN Radio. Two teams looking up from second place in their respective divisions. New York holding pace behind Toronto in the AL East, despite no Aaron Judge, no Giancarlo Stanton, and as of today, no Cody Bellinger. Day-to-day with a left hamstring suffered on Saturday night. Phillies 5.5 back of the Braves in the NL East and falling. Lost four straight, hoping to avoid a Yankee sweep this weekend. Put their ace on the hill tonight, Christopher Sanchez, to face New York's Will Warren. And the struggle started early for Warren. 1-0 Philly in the second. Enter Bryson Stott.
7: The pitch. Swing and a ball drilled. Right field on a line towards the wall. And over the wall and gone. It just snuck over the high wall and right. And for Stott, his eighth of the season, a line drive solo homer, and the Phillies have a 2-0 lead.
6: And Stott stayed at it after an Alec Bohm three-run double made it 5-0 Phillies in the third. Stott was back at the dish.
7: Warren deals, and a line drive base hit right field. Charging Dominguez, racing around third, and the plate is Bohm. He is in. It's an RBI single, and the Phillies lead it 6-0.
6: Stott's five RBI are tied for the most in a game in his career. Yankees not able to get anything going. Then we enter the fifth, and the momentum shifts a little bit.
7: Here comes the 2-0. Line drive, base hit, left field. Over towards the line, Marshall pick it up, Volpe racing for second. The throw is too late, RBI double, and the Yankees are within three at 6-3.
6: But leave it to the Phillies to say, we see you. Now watch this, bottom of the sixth.
7: Next offering, line, base hit into left field. In to score is De La Cruz, Trey Turner, an RBI single. And the Phillies lead it 7-3.
6: Big hit from Turner. Sanchez did not return and ended his night tossing six innings. Gave up three runs on six hits, six strikeouts. And the Phillies slammed the door on the Yankees' efforts to sweep. Win this one 11-4. Snap that four-game losing streak in the process. Sanchez collects his 13th win of the season, most in baseball. And the 1.28 ERA at home, also best in the bigs. New York's Will Warren gave up six earned runs, tied for the most allowed by any Yankees starter in a game this season. John Shombe and Doug Glanville had the call here on ESPN Radio. Let's head to Philly to check in with the guys. Take it away, John.
7: Chris, thanks so much. The Phillies beat the Yankees 11-4 in the final, and I guess you'd start with the offense. Bohm and Stott combined to knock in 9 of the 11 runs in a Phillies offense that's been looking for some answers. They found some on Sunday night.
8: Yeah, they really did. And in the middle of the order, almost table set for those guys. And a lot of guys were on base consistently, whether Schwarber, Harper, Marsh. They found their ways on base, and Bohm just got the big hit that cleared the bases. And that set the tone offensively. So every inning, it just seemed like there was some Phillies on base creating havoc, a lot of extra base hits early in the game. Even the bottom of the order, from the eight hole, they got three base hits. So everybody was in the Yankees' face from offensive side, and the Yankees just could not keep the Phillies off the bases.
9: What'd you think of Christopher Sanchez?
8: Sanchez was a little bit off in the sense of different approach. He was trying to attack in with the seven righties that the Yankees rolled out. It was working to keep them off the changeup, keep them from looking away, but he never really got back on track to work away. And the command was a little shaky, a lot of base hits, and then the defense imploded one inning that led to a lot of the run scoring. So it wasn't sharp, but it was enough to kind of be a good enough start to put them in the ballgame. The bullpen really did a good job on the Philly side, and then the offense just gave him the cushion he needed.
9: So the Phillies win it here tonight, the final 11-4. For Doug Glanville, I'm John Ciambi, right here in your home for every game of the postseason, Major League Baseball, on ESPN Radio and the ESPN app. Now we send it back to Chris Burnett in the studio.
6: Thanks, guys. Great job down there tonight. Up next for these two, New York heads to Chicago to face the AL Central leading White Sox. Philly heads south to face the reeling Miami Marlins. SportsCenter all night, ESPN Radio. And hey, about those Marlins. Padres Marlins wrapped up their series on Sunday. Marlins come in having lost 11 straight, tied with the franchise record that's been done a couple of times in the past. Miami struck first in the second and the third, entered the eighth inning up 3-1.
10: 1-1 ripped in the air to deep right field. Codine's going back. This one gonna go. Second of the inning, and the Padres have a lead for the first time today. Jackson Merrill and Manny Machado with eighth inning homers, and the Padres lead it 4-3.
6: 97.3 The Fan. Merrill's eighth career game tying go ahead home run in the eighth inning or later. That is tied with Anthony Santander and Hunter Goodman for most in MLB since Merrill debuted in 2024. Manny Machado also homered, and the Padres played four in the eighth, entered the ninth up 5-3. Marlins down to their last chance.
11: Here's 2-2. He is cut on a miss to slider in the dirt. Max swung over the top of it, and this ball game comes to a close. The first time in the history of the Marlins franchise, they have dropped 12 in a row, and they become just the second team this year to have a losing streak reach a dozen.
6: 104.3 WQAM, and there you heard it. Marlins, after winning 20 in June, lose their 12th straight after holding a lead for much of the game. It's their 140th team. Excuse me. The Marlins are the 140th team to record a losing streak of 12 plus games in the World Series era. That is since 1903. And the Padres, it's their fifth sweep of the season. First since sweeping the Braves in June. Marlins skipper Clayton McCullough after the game on a tough streak.
12: We're going to meet this head on. I mean, look, there's no hiding from it, you know, so it's what it is. Like, does anybody feel good? Certainly not. But, you know, to come in here each day and cry about it, make excuses, I don't know what that's going to do. I mean, I think we have a very prideful group that is certainly upset, frustrated, angry about how things are going, but we're the only ones that can change that. And so I think that's where, you know, turn it around and come back tomorrow, and it's going to be staring at us again. And we just got to meet this head on and continue to go, because there's really no other choice.
6: Won't get easier for Miami. Home against the Phillies on Monday night. Dodgers-Mets. Dodgers wrapping up their midseason East Coast swing. L.A. winners of four straight, hold the best record in baseball. Had the brooms out and ready at Citi Field. Mets trying to claw their way to at least one dub this weekend. Just 3-7 in their last 10 games. Found a way to strike first in this one, but not before L.A. got it back and some. Dodgers enter the sixth up 3-1. Then New York walked Tyrone Taylor to the dish with two on.
13: 1-1 pitch. Swing and a drive well hit to left. A lot of distance. If it's fair, it's gone. And there she goes. A three-run homer by Tyrone Taylor. He has done it again. He has been red hot since coming back from injury. It is a three-run homer, his eighth of the year, and the Mets have taken a 4-3 lead over the Dodgers.
6: 880 ESPN New York. That was Taylor's fifth home run this month. Had just three home runs between March and June, and it greased the wheels for New York. Four more crossed in the eighth, and the Mets pile it on to win 8-3. Snap a three-game losing streak, and the Dodgers snap the four-game win streak. Quiet night for LA's big bats. Shohei Ohtani, 1-4. Freddie Freeman, 2-4. And Mookie Betts, 0-4. For the Dodgers, it's their first loss versus the Mets this season. Up until tonight, they were 5 and O's. SportsCenter All Night, ESPN Radio, MLB Hall of Fame Enshrinement Day on Sunday. Two of the greatest outfielders of their generation and the best power-hitting second baseman in MLB history had their day in Cooperstown. Carlos Beltran, Andrew Jones, and Jeff Kent officially joined the fraternity that is the National Baseball Hall of Fame. In an idyllic setting, the three speeches all included messages of gratitude and recognition for those who helped them along the way. Hall of Fame second baseman, NL MVP in 2000, journeyman around the league, Jeff Kent, on the importance of being inducted.
14: You know, a few months ago when my wife and I had a chance to visit the Hall of Fame Museum just a few months ago, I finally realized the weight that this game carries. You know, the halls are filled with stories that you can't experience anywhere else. And to know that I get to be a part of that history, standing alongside the legends that I grew up watching, I've used the word, and I still don't understand it, but overwhelming doesn't even begin to describe it. This day isn't about me, though. This day is about baseball. It's a celebration of baseball, and I just happen to be a part of it. You know, baseball was here long before me. It's going to be long after I sit back down. But standing up here with these guys sitting behind me, I've never felt more humbled and more grateful in my entire life.
6: And well said there, Jeff. Hall of Fame center fielder Andrew Jones burst onto the scene as just a 19-year-old kid with the Atlanta Braves. He credited his former skipper for helping him reach Cooperstown.
3: Nobody in the Braves organization had a bigger impact on me than manager Bobby Cox. He put a 19-year-old in the World Series in lineup and believed in me. Bobby had confidence in me and helped me become the best player I could have been. He commanded respect, create a winning culture. You play hard, you play to win, and you play always give your honest effort. Simple rules to play the game. For my 12 years with the Braves, he was my only manager. He was like a second father to me. I know he's looking down, laughing, and be so happy for me and my family. Thank you, Bobby.
6: Jones and Cox would go on quite a run during his time in Atlanta. Jones also became the first Hall of Famer from Curaçao, his native country.
3: There's no easy way to get here from the small island of Curaçao, more than 2,000 miles away. But today, Cooperstown and Curaçao are forever joined together. Being the first Hall of Famer from my island is an incredible moment. That's why they make such a memorable day. I'm overjoyed to share this day with people from my homeland. So many people helped me get here, helped me get the journey of loving this game and make it here to the Major League. I want to send a special thank you to Ronnie Chirino and Ennis Mayer. They not make it here, but I want to send a shout out to them. Thank you for making me love the game.
6: And of course, there's Beltran, probably best known for his stint with the New York Mets, hit 41 home runs in 2006. He had this on what it meant to be a Met.
15: Playing for the Mets made me a better man and a better leader. Many of the most meaningful relationships that I was able to build in my career, I did it wearing a Mets uniform. So the Mets cap, what represents to me is growth, and it represents a place where I became the best version of myself. To the Mets fans, thank you for believing in me. You challenged me. You let me know what I needed to be better. And that was a lot of times. I get to hear those boos. Let me tell you that. But I also appreciate your support along the way. To Steve and Alex Cohen, I have to tell you guys that I know this year might not look pretty, but what makes me proud is the culture that you have been able to create, making players, families, and employee values, and especially myself. Having the experience to experience different chapters in the Mets organization, I have to tell you guys that I have never

0: think they can move him. I mean, 8 days from now, if they go 0-8, he's definitely not a Tiger. So if they go 4-4, you know, I mean, that's the problem. They need to run the table to a certain degree to be, okay, we're in this. Now, they're in it to win the division. Is that enough? Well, it's enough to get in there and have Skubal on the mound. So they have to convince to be in the position. The division isn't strong, so that's one in their favor. But keep in mind, the longer they keep holding him, it's going to be harder to get much for him on the other side of that. So, but the challenge they have is if they make a move with him, it's a signal to the rest of the team, and it's not a positive one because you're certainly better with Skubal than without.
1: 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Detroit is home against Baltimore and then travels to face the A's ahead of next week's deadline. Will the wins come? Is Skubal a Tiger? Is he sent elsewhere? Keep it right here on ESPN Radio for the latest. And let's hear the buzz from NFL training camp today. That's next. 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
1: 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We focus in on Houston. Top storyline entering Texans camp is QB CJ Stroud. After one of the greatest rookie seasons by an NFL QB in league history, Stroud's encore, it's been too mediocre at best seasons since. The low point was last year's postseason, where he was responsible for 7 turnovers, including a career-high 4 interceptions in the first half of Houston's divisional round playoff loss to the Patriots. Can he return to form? Texans retooled the O-line, brought in 3 new guys up front. The pressure is on, though. Some would say more so than Charlotte's Bryce Young. ESPN's Courtney Cronin on Best Week Ever.
2: Not just the number 1 overall pick from that 2023 class, it's number 2 as well. CJ Stroud. You can put either of them. It's 1A, 1B in terms of pressure for this year. And CJ Stroud had already proven, unlike Bryce Young, I would venture to say that Stroud actually has more pressure on him, because we saw this glimpse of being the franchise quarterback his rookie year when he got the Texans to the playoffs. The lasting image we have of him is throwing 4 interceptions in the first half of that game against the Patriots. Both of these guys are looking to get paid.
1: Indeed they are. Stroud won't have much time to figure it out, though. Texans open 2026 at home against the Bills on September 13th. Heading north, the Green Bay Packers made the playoffs last year for the 3rd straight season, but saw it in with a bad taste in their mouth, falling to division foe Chicago in the playoffs. Linebacker Micah Parsons still rehabbing that ACL, expected to be back midseason. Expectations for this season are tempered. Some think this time next year could be the year, though. ESPN's Gabe Neitzel on Sunday morning.
3: I think the Packers are a year away from being on this list. Okay. To me, if the Packers made the Super Bowl, it would be very similar to the type of run that you just talked about for your Broncos, where everything goes their way. I think they've got a lot of talent, but they've got a lot of question marks. Micah Parsons, don't know when he's going to be coming back. And if he misses more games than expected, what does that do to their record? Does that mean they don't win the division? Now they're a wild card team, having to win 3 on the road. I have too many questions about the Packers to put them on that short list that I would want for teams that can win the Super Bowl.
1: Packers currently have the 2nd shortest odds to win the NFC North, plus 215 behind Detroit. That according to DraftKings Sportsbook. And a reminder, ESPN is the home for Super Bowl 61, February 14th, 2027 on ESPN ABC and brought to you by the Walt Disney Company. The countdown starts now. SportsCenter All Night, ESPN Radio, back to the Diamond, Rockies, Brewers. Jacob Mizorowski, the Miz, on the bump for Milwaukee. 10-4 this season, and he was at it again against Colorado. Came out laser-focused. Struck out the first 7 batters he faced. Set a new franchise record to start a game in the process. We pick it up in the 5th.
4: 3-2. Struck him out swinging with a curveball. A dozen strikeouts for Jacob Mizorowski.
1: 620 WTMJ, already his 9th game with 10-plus Ks this season, most in baseball and tied for the most in a season in Brewers history. He'd strike out the side 3 times today, joins Paul Skeens as the only pitchers to do it. Milwaukee at the plate in the bottom of the 6th.
4: Going in on Vaughn, 1-2. Fly ball left center, that's got good wood on it, and it's going to be gone. Second home run of the homestand is 4th of the season. Big insurance run tacked on for the Brewers. Makes it 4-1 Milwaukee.
1: And the Brewers would keep the scoring party going until the 8th. They win this one 11-2 on 14 hits. Jacob Mizorowski, first pitcher in the expansion era. That goes back to 1961 with 11 Ks and 0 hits in the first 4 innings of a game. Also, the Miz threw 66 pitches of at least 100 miles per hour today, the most in a single game since pitch tracking became a thing in 2008. Diamondbacks Nationals rubber match in the nation's capital. Arizona played well since the All-Star break, 7-3 in the last 10 games. D-backs got on the board first, and this one was back and forth for a while. Hits everywhere. Then bottom of the 5th, Nationals at the plate.
5: Now the pitch on the way, swung on, driven in the air to right center field. Back goes Tawo again, looking up, going, goodbye! Another home run for C.J. Abrams. Bang, zoom, he does it again, number 27. He's driven in 3 in the the game. And he's given the Nationals the lead with four runs home here in the bottom of the fifth inning. It's now the Nationals 6, the Diamondbacks 4.
1: Nationals Radio Network, that was his second multi-home run game this season, now has 9 home runs in July, which is tied with teammate James Wood for the most in baseball this month. And hey, speaking of Wood, he got the memo. We move to the bottom of the eighth.
5: Now the pitch. Wood swings, drives on another one. Deep left center field. It's going, going. It is gone. Goodbye. Up into the pit. Another 2 home run game. And the Nationals reach double digits here at the bottom of the eighth inning. It's Washington 10 and Arizona 5.
1: And there you have it. Nationals win it 10-7. Just up 9-95 in Baltimore. Braves Orioles rubber match of their own. Needed extras in the 11th.
4: Pitch on the way. Rifled through the right side. Base hit by Riley. Here comes Mateo. That rolls all the way into the gap. Riley digging for second. Braves take the lead on the double by Riley. 3-2 in the 11th.
1: 680 the Fan. The first go-ahead hit in extra innings since April 28th. And the Braves close it out. Win the rubber match 3-2 in 11 innings. Cubs, Pirates. Pirates get the win here 8-7. The loss snapped a 3-game losing streak. And Blue Jays, Red Sox. Red Sox steal this one 6-1. More from the Evil Empire's trip to Philly. That's next. SportsCenter All Night continues. 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
11: Here is your latest Middle Tennessee weather. Monday brings a 30% chance of early showers and thunderstorms. Mostly sunny and hot, with a high near 97 and heat index values as high as 113. A light northwest wind around 5 miles per hour in the afternoon. 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
1: The Arizona Cardinals and quarterback Jacoby Brissett reached an agreement on a reworked contract that will pay him $15.5 million guaranteed this season, with the chance to make $21 million with incentives. That from a source who told ESPN's Adam Schefter on Sunday. The San Diego Padres used 2 8th-inning home runs to overcome an early 3-run deficit to beat Miami 5-3 on Sunday, extending the Marlins' losing streak to a franchise record 12 games. And Bryson Stott homered, doubled, and drove in 5 runs. NL All-Star catcher starter Christopher Sanchez pitched 6 solid innings, and the Philadelphia Phillies avoided a 3-game sweep with an 11-4 victory over the Yankees on Sunday night. The game heard right here on ESPN Radio.
2: Right-hander comes, set, fires. Swing and a miss, struck him out, and that's the ball game. The Phillies won it. 11-4 the final. They salvage the finale.
1: SportsCenter All Night, ESPN Radio, and the all-new ESPN app, SiriusXM Channel 80. I'm Chris Burnett. You heard the final call there from Yankees-Phillies, and what a night it was in Philadelphia. And when you talk about a team effort, you'll think of this one. Bryson Stott homered, doubled, and drove in 5 runs. All-star starter Christopher Sanchez pitched well, gave up 3 runs on 6 hits, struck out 6, and Alec Bohm hit a 3-run double. The win allowed Philly to stop the 4-game skid and stay within reach of NL East leader Atlanta. Despite missing 3 of their top hitters in their lineup, New York skipper Aaron Boone wanted the sweep.
3: You win 2, though, you always want to win that 3rd one. So, obviously you want to win series, and we came here and did that, and that's a good thing. But we got another tough one on a quick turnaround here tomorrow, starting a week in Chicago, and another team that's playing well.
1: And the Yankees offense just hasn't been all that Yankees lately. Missing Judge, Stanton, and now Cody Bellinger after the hamstring on Saturday night. ESPN's own Doug Glanville had more on game night.
4: You know, they have a lot of holes right now, and with Bellinger out, that just not only impacts, you know, his streakiness, but the fact that he's a huge asset defensively when you talk about Yankee Stadium as well, because left field is huge at Yankee Stadium, and you almost need 2 center fielders. He gives you that versatility, so that's a big blow. Talking to Boone before the game, he was just emphasizing, well, I think our offense can be better, but I also know that when Judge first went down, Goldschmidt went on 2 weeks of just being on fire, and you didn't notice as much the lack of right-handed power until Goldschmidt started to struggle, and July exposed a lot. Now, they are about .500 without Judge. They're not scoring anywhere close to as many runs, and that's to be expected. But they have a team that can still win because they're preventing runs. They have the arms to do it. So, you know, you try to run as far as you can, as fast as you can until Judge possibly gets back, but you also have to prepare for the worst-case scenario as this trade deadline comes around the corner.
1: And New York now heads to Chicago to face the AL Central leading White Sox before the trade deadline. Philly heading to South Beach to face the struggling Marlins. Chris Burnett with you here on SportsCenter All Night. We'll stick with baseball. Guardians, Rays. Tampa sitting in the catbird seat, currently the best record in the American League. Cleveland trying to hold on to that 3rd wild card spot at the moment. Rays sent Drew Rasmussen to the mound, going for the sweep, and Rasmussen tossed a gem. This thing was scoreless until the 5th.
5: See what Mullins does. Infield all the way in. The first one, he squares and bunts it off to the first base side. Manzardo has it, bobbles, and can't make a play. Everybody's safe, and the Rays take a 1-0 lead.
1: 620 WDAE. Rasmussen was the story, though.
5: And again, Rasmussen throws. Swing, ground ball right to second base. As easy as it gets. The pick up and throw by Palacios in plenty of time. A 1-hit shutout through 7 for Drew Rasmussen.
1: And that would do it for Rasmussen. 7 total innings, just the 1 hit for Cleveland, and 9 strikeouts. 2nd game this season with 7 innings pitched and 0 or 1 hits allowed. He had 2 such games in his first 6 career seasons. Rays get the win 1-0. Rays 10th series sweep this season. That's the most in baseball. The Guardians, 5-game losing streak is their longest of the season. The game finished in just under 2 hours, and it's only the fourth game to finish in under 2 hours, the second involving the Rays. Astros, White Sox, Chicago still holding serve in the AL Central, just ahead of Cleveland. Houston in a battle in the AL West. Tight game here until the sixth, and then the White Sox found the bats. We picked this one up in the eighth.
2: Bullpen, and Murakami launches out into deep right. He's hit two today, 12-3.
1: ESPN 1000, that's 22 home runs. It ties Shohei Ohtani for the second most home runs by a Japanese-born rookie, and only trails Kazuma Okamoto. 6 RBI is the most in a game in his career, and the Sox get 3 in the 8th, go on to win 12-3 on 12 hits. The White Sox earned their 55th win in 104th game of the season. They've won 55th game in their 144th game last season. For the White Sox, it's also 5 home runs are tied for the most hits in a game this season. Royals, Tigers, Kansas City came out swinging and scored 2 in the opening frame. Grabbed another in the 4th before Detroit got on the board with 4 in the 5th. Tigers led 4-3 heading to the 8th. Enter Kansas City's Michael Massey.
6: Here's the pitch. Collins runs. Breaking ball hit in the air. Deep right field. McKinstry drifts back. He looks up at the stands. It's out of here. Michael Massey flips this game with one swing. A go-ahead 2-run homer. And the Royals go from down 1 to up 1. 5-4 in the top of the 8th inning.
1: 96.5 The Fan. That's Massey's first career go-ahead home run in the 7th inning or later. And it would be enough. Royals beat the Tigers 5-4. For the Royals, they've won back-to-back games versus the Tigers to split the series after losing the first 5 games at Comerica Park this season. The Tigers, 4 runs on 3 hits in the 5th inning, 0 runs on 5 hits the rest of the game. Mariners, Rangers, top 2 teams in the AL West battle, and Rangers waste no time getting on the board and lead it 3-1 heading into the top of the 7th. Seattle at the plate with 2 on.
7: The 2-0. Swung on and destroyed. It is high. It is deep. It is gone. Dom Canzone, 3-run home run, and the Mariners have the lead. It is 4-3 in the 7th inning. That was the big swing the Mariners have been looking for.
1: Seattle Sports, 7:10 a.m., second career go-ahead home run in the 7th inning or later, and a big swing indeed. It wouldn't be the only one, though. The very next batter.
7: Canzone with the trident in the dugout. Here's the pitch. Swung on. That is blasted right center field. It's high. It's deep. It is gone. Back-to-back blast. That one into the Rangers bullpen. First Dom Canzone, and now Randy Arozarena. It's 5-3 Mariners.
1: The third game this season, the Mariners have had back-to-back home runs, and you can book it after that one. Both teams collect one more, and the Mariners win this one 6-4. Seattle snagged 14 hits, tied for their second most in a game this season. First win at Globe Life Field this season. They were 0-5 entering the day. The Rangers, it's their first loss this year when leading, entering the 7th inning. They were 45-0 before this loss. Were the only team across baseball entering Sunday that had not lost a game in that situation this season. SportsCenter All Night, ESPN Radio.
8: LeBron James is signing with the Philadelphia 76ers.
9: What?
8: On a 2-year, $8 million deal with a player option.
10: The Sixers were not even in the picture, were not on the map until Bob Myers and Mike Gansey went out there and traded for Jaylen Brown. So LeBron James looked at that roster.
11: I'm shocked by this. I think this right here puts the Philadelphia 76ers right there with the New York Knicks as the favorites in the Eastern Conference.
1: LeBron James officially signed with the 76ers on Sunday. The 2-year, $8 million deal includes a player option and full 15% trade kicker, sources told ESPN's Shams Charania. Despite the news dump on Friday and the shockwave sent around the sports world at King James's decision, there are skeptics. Can this lead to wins right away? Some say yes, some say no. ESPN's Andre Snellings on primetime.
9: The 76ers have, as currently constituted, or as constituted before LeBron got there, we never seen them before, right? Like, they had already made a major trade, and anytime you bring in major new players, there's a adjustment period before you see somebody contend. It's very rare that you see a team put together and you just stir and add water and it's a contender. And so when I look at teams, obviously the Knicks won the championship, the Thunder and the Spurs would have been contenders on their own. But even you put them aside, if you look at the teams that maybe LeBron was considering, I look at a team like Cleveland and they've been right there.
1: They have. Now, believers, they'll say, if anyone can do it, it's LeBron. So what constitutes success here? A playoff berth, conference finals, a ring? Gina Mizell from the Philadelphia Inquirer on Best Week Ever.
12: I think getting past the second round is sort of the first bar that needs to be cleared, because this team has not gotten past the second round since the Allen Iverson 2001 finals team, which I don't know how many people outside of Philly really have wrapped their brain around that they have not reached the Eastern Conference Finals since then, which was now 25 years ago. So Joel Embiid's never gotten past the second round. Tyrese Maxey's never gotten past the second round.
1: Well, LeBron made it clear he's in Philly because it's still there. The drive, the need to win. And Sixers fans, they believe. SportsCenter All Night, ESPN Radio, back inside NFL training camp. And Cardinals QB Jacoby Brissett has ended the holdout. He didn't mince words either when asked about it.
13: What would you say to the people that might be skeptical of your holdout given the record last year?
14: Skeptical about what?
13: The fact that holding out after going 1-11 for a team that struggled a year ago.
14: So what's the question?
13: What would you say to those folks?
14: Could care less. Deal got done.
1: Okay, so he could care less. Head coach Mike LaFleur, pretty direct as well, with all that in the rearview mirror now.
15: Yeah, it's good. You know, happy for him. Happy for our team. You know, and like we said, I mean, it was productive, you know, and so for it to get done now, sooner rather than later, is good.
1: Stay with us for updates throughout camp. We now head north and check in with the New England Patriots. A.J. Brown hype, not dying down anytime soon. Really the opposite with camp opening up. One of the biggest preseason questions in the league: how is this acquisition going to help QB Drake May? Good morning, football's Kyle Brandt on SportsCenter earlier.
16: We have to remember that last year in the regular season, I think Drake May was the best quarterback in football. I voted for him for MVP. He was that good. And now he gets the most talented wide receiver he's ever had, a mercurial guy whose greatest asset might be just how much he wants to prove to the Eagles that he still has it. I get it. Caleb Williams is fun, and he won the NFL dunk contest last year. But as a guy who was born and raised in Chicago, I think Drake May is going to be better than Caleb this year. I don't know if he's going to be cooler. It doesn't matter. Just better. And I think A.J. Brown's a massive part of that.
1: I think we all do. Well, that's some serious praise for Drake May, too. Can't blame the hype. Is Brown the secret to a run to Super Bowl 61? We'll find out. We've got the latest for you right here on ESPN Radio. And SEC Media Days in the books in college football. It just means more when SportsCenter All Night continues. 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
28: Hey, it's Evan Cohen coming on Monday. 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
1: From 30 for 30 podcast, the betrayal of Shohei Ohtani is the real story behind the scandal that almost ruined it all. 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Chris Burnett with you here on ESPN Radio. 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
4: Thanks, Chris. A busy Sunday in Major League Baseball, and we start in Baltimore, where it goes extras between the Orioles and Braves, and this would prove to be the game winner. 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
5: Pitch on the way. Rifle through the right side, base hit by Riley. Here comes Mateo. That rolls all the way into the gap. Riley digging for second. Braves take the lead on the double by Riley. 3-2 in the 11th.
0: Number 4.
4: One of the game's bright young stars had himself a day at the plate in D.C. in a victory over the Diamondbacks. The call on the Nationals radio network.
6: Now the pitch. Woods swings, drives on another one. Deep left center field. It's going, going. It is gone. Goodbye. Up into the pit. Another two home run game. And the Nationals reach double digits here at the bottom of the eighth inning.
0: Number 3.
4: The Mariners would use the home run ball in Texas to gain ground on the Rangers. The call on Seattle Sports, 7:10 a.m.
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8: Swung on and destroyed. It is high. It is deep. It is gone. Tom Canzone's three-run home run, and the Mariners have the lead. It is 4-3 in the seventh inning. That was the big swing the Mariners have been looking for.
0: Number 2.
4: Padres rally in the eighth in Miami to hand the Marlins their 12th straight loss, a 97-3 The Fan.
9: 1-1 ripped in the air to deep right field. Conine's going back. This one, gonna go! Second of the inning, and the Padres have a lead for the first time today. Jackson Merrill and Manny Machado with eighth inning homers, and the Padres lead it 4-3.
0: Number 1.
4: In our top sound, this was the difference maker for the Royals who went over the Tigers in Detroit, a 96-5 The Fan.
10: Here's the pitch. Collins runs. Breaking ball hit in the air. Deep right field. McKinstry drifts back. He looks up in the stands. It's out of here. Michael Massey flips this game with one swing. A go-ahead two-run homer. And the Royals go from down one to up one. 5-4 in the top of the eighth inning.
1: And that was Massey's first career go-ahead home run in the seventh inning or later, and it would be enough. The Royals beat the Tigers 5-4. SportsCenter All Night, ESPN Radio, college football talking season winding down. Big Ten, the last of the Power Four to go this week in Chicago. SEC Media Days wrapped in Tampa late last week. Big question there, can the SEC get back to the title game? It Just Means More is hoping that's enough to make it back for the first time since 2022. ESPN's Heather Dinich thinks the SEC has a challenging road in front of it.
11: When you look at the ESPN research that says every team in the SEC, every single one, has at least a 50% chance to lose multiple games. You know, the overarching question is, can the SEC snap the Big Ten streak of national titles? And of course, within the conference, they think they can, but there's also a very real concession. This is going to be a lot more harder, not only to win the SEC, but, you know, to win the national title, obviously.
1: And hey, for the SEC, it starts with that 9-game schedule in effect this season, plus the additional matchup against a quality opponent. It's Georgia and it's Texas atop the preseason list to make a run at it. That, according to DraftKings Sportsbook, we are now just 34 days to kick off of the college football season. SportsCenter All Night, ESPN Radio, wrapping up Sunday's MLB slate, Reds-Cardinals. Both teams getting on the board early, a score of 2-2. would carry us to the end of 9 and then in the 10th.
2: And the 0-1 pitch to Lowe. Swinging a line drive toward left center field, falling. It's down for a hit. One run home. Here comes Ellie. It's bobbled by Newt Barr. The Reds will get 2. And it is a 3-run 10th. 5-2 Reds.
1: 700 WLW. St. Louis got one back in the bottom frame, but it's not enough. The Reds win it 5-3 in 10 innings. For the Reds, they win a road series against the Cardinals for the third time over the last 5 seasons. 11th series over that span. Ellie De La Cruz, 18th home run this season, ties himself for the most by a Reds shortstop through 85 player games of a season, and the Cardinals' 23rd loss when scoring first this season. That's tied for most in baseball with the Mariners and the Tigers. Athletics Twins, bad news for the A's Sunday. All-star catcher Shea Langelier is placed on the IL with a torn meniscus. He is potentially done for the season. And this one felt like it would be all Minnesota still early in the second.
3: Injury delay, a balk, and this ball lined into right field, and that's a base hit. Brooks Lee is going to score. He'll send Austin Martin to throw from right field way up the line. It's a 2-run back of the field single for Ryan Jeffers. It's a 6-0 Minnesota Twins lead, and that's how you keep your foot on the gas.
1: Treasure Island Baseball Network. A's battled back late but couldn't overcome the hole they dug, and the Twins win it 11-8. For the Twins, fourth consecutive home series win, longest such streak this season, and tied for the longest active streak in MLB with the Brewers. Angels Giants, two teams trying to rise from the cellar. Angels struck first, then top of the fourth.
7: Top of the fourth.
5: Here's the pitch, and Adell hits one high, and this ball's well hit out into center, and that one is gone. Joe Adell connects, and Adell's 16th home run of the season. A 2-run shot, some add-on runs, and it's 4-0 Angels.
1: Angels Radio, AM 830. That was his third home run this season of at least 445 feet, a shot. Only Kyle Schwarber has more with 4. The Giants, they made a rally, but they came up short, and the Angels win this one 4-3. For Mike Trout, it's his first 4-hit game since April, and that was at Texas, the 21st of his career. Jorge Soler, home run snaps a 20-game home run drought, his longest over the last 5 seasons. The Giants are now the only team in baseball without a 3-game series sweep this season. And they also fall to 10-17 in one-run games this season, third worst in baseball. SportsCenter All Night, ESPN Radio. We mentioned the Big Ten Media Days coming up, the last of the Power Four. They will run from July 28th to 30th at the Hilton Chicago. Ohio State up Wednesday. The evil empire in the city of brotherly love. That one, SportsCenter All Night continues. It's ESPN Radio.
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1: The Yankees and Phillies conclude their series in Philly.
2: Line drive out towards left center field. Base hit. It's going to score all three. Schwarber in, Harper in, Marsh comes in.
1: A new class gets enshrined in Cooperstown.
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4: Konine's going back. This one, going to go. Second of the inning, and the Padres have a lead.
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6: Coming up, the Evil Empire goes for the sweep in the city of brotherly love. 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Teams setting the wrong kind of franchise records. A day to be remembered in Cooperstown, and LeBron James officially official. We take you right to the ballpark, though. Yankees-Phillies on Sunday Night Baseball, heard right here on ESPN Radio. Two teams looking up from second place in their respective divisions. New York holding pace behind Toronto in the AL East, despite no Aaron Judge, no Giancarlo Stanton, and as of today, no Cody Bellinger. Day-to-day with a left hamstring suffered on Saturday night. Phillies 5.5 back of the Braves in the NL East and falling. Lost four straight, hoping to avoid a Yankee sweep this weekend. Put their ace on the hill tonight, Christopher Sanchez, to face New York's Will Warren. And the struggle started early for Warren. 1-0 Philly in the second. Enter Bryson Stott.
2: The pitch. Swing and a ball drilled. Right field on a line towards the wall. And over the wall and gone. It just snuck over the high wall and right. And for Stott, his eighth of the season, a line drive solo homer, and the Phillies have a 2-0 lead.
6: And Stott stayed at it after an Alec Bohm three-run double made it 5-0 Phillies in the third. Stott was back at the dish.
2: Warren deals. And a line drive, base hit, right field. Charging Dominguez, racing around third, and the plate is Bohm. He is in. It's an RBI single, and the Phillies lead it 6-0.
6: Stott's five RBI are tied for the most in a game in his career. Yankees not able to get anything going. Then we enter the fifth, and the momentum shifts a little bit.
2: Here comes the 2-0. Line drive, base hit, left field. Over towards the line, Marshall pick it up, Volpe racing for second. The throw is too late, RBI double, and the Yankees are within three at 6-3.
6: But leave it to the Phillies to say, we see you. Now watch this, bottom of the sixth.
2: Next offering, line, base hit into left field. In to score is De La Cruz, Trey Turner, an RBI single. And the Phillies lead it 7-3.
6: Big hit from Turner. Sanchez did not return and ended his night tossing six innings. Gave up three runs on six hits, six strikeouts. And the Phillies slammed the door on the Yankees' efforts to sweep. Win this one 11-4. Snap that four-game losing streak in the process. Sanchez collects his 13th win of the season, most in baseball. And the 1.28 ERA at home, also best in the bigs. New York's Will Warren gave up six earned runs, tied for the most allowed by any Yankees starter in a game this season. John Shombi and Doug Glanville had the call here on ESPN Radio. Let's head to Philly to check in with the guys. Take it away, John.
2: Chris, thanks so much. The Phillies beat the Yankees 11-4 the final, and I guess you'd start with the offense. Bohm and Stott combined to knock in 9 of the 11 runs in a Phillies offense that's been looking for some answers. They found some on Sunday night.
7: Yeah, they really did. And the middle of the order, almost table set for those guys. And a lot of guys were on base consistently, whether Schwarber, Harper, Marsh. They found their ways on base, and Bohm just got the big hit that cleared the bases. And that set the tone offensively. So every inning, it just seemed like there was some Phillies on base creating havoc, a lot of extra base hits early in the game. Even the bottom of the order from the eight hole, they got three base hits. So everybody was in the Yankees' face from offensive side, and the Yankees just could not keep the Phillies off the bases.
2: What'd you think of Christopher Sanchez?
7: Sanchez was a little bit off in the sense of different approach. He was trying to attack in with the seven righties that the Yankees rolled out. It was working to keep them off the changeup, keep them from looking away, but he never really got back on track to work away. And the command was a little shaky, a lot of base hits, and then the defense imploded one inning that led to a lot of the run scoring. So it wasn't sharp, but it was enough to kind of be a good enough start to put them in the ballgame. The bullpen really did a good job on the Philly side, and then the offense just gave him the cushion he needed.
2: So the Phillies win it here tonight, the final 11-4 for Doug Glanville. I'm John Ciambi, right here in your home for every game of the postseason, Major League Baseball on ESPN Radio and the ESPN app. Now we send it back to Chris Burnett in the studio.
6: Thanks, guys. Great job down there tonight. Up next for these two, New York heads to Chicago to face the AL Central leading White Sox. Philly heads south to face the reeling Miami Marlins. SportsCenter all night, ESPN Radio. And hey, about those Marlins. Padres Marlins wrapped up their series on Sunday. Marlins come in having lost 11 straight, tied with the franchise record that's been done a couple of times in the past. Miami struck first in the second and the third, entered the eighth inning up 3-1.
4: 1-1 ripped in the air to deep right field. Conine's going back. This one, gonna go! Second of the inning, and the Padres have a lead for the first time today. Jackson Merrill and Manny Machado with eighth inning homers, and the Padres lead it 4-3.
6: 97.3 The Fan, Merrill's eighth career game-tying go-ahead home run in the eighth inning or later. That is tied with Anthony Santander and Hunter Goodman for most in MLB since Merrill debuted in 2024. Manny Machado also homered, and the Padres played four in the eighth, entered the ninth up 5-3. Marlins down to their last chance.
8: Here's 2-2. He is cut on a miss to slider in the dirt. Max swung over the top of it, and this ball game comes to a close. The first time in the history of the Marlins franchise, they have dropped 12 in a row, and they become just the second team this year to have a losing streak reach a dozen.
6: 104.3 WQAM, and there you heard it. Marlins, after winning 20 in June, lose their 12th straight after holding a lead for much of the game. It's their 140th team. Excuse me. The Marlins are the 140th team to record a losing streak of 12 plus games in the World Series era. That is since 1903. And the Padres, it's their fifth sweep of the season. First since sweeping the Braves in June. Marlins skipper Clayton McCullough after the game on a tough streak.
9: We're going to meet this head on. I mean, look, there's no hiding from it, you know, so it's just, it's what it is. Like, does anybody feel good? Certainly not. But, you know, to come in here each day and cry about it, make excuses, I don't know what that's going to do. I mean, I think we have a very prideful group that is certainly upset, frustrated, angry about how things are going, but we're the only ones that can change that. And so I think that's where, you know, turn it around and come back tomorrow, and it's going to be staring at us again. And we just got to meet this head on and continue to go, because there's, for me, there's really no other choice.
6: Won't get easier for Miami. Home against the Phillies on Monday night. Dodgers-Mets. Dodgers wrapping up their midseason East Coast swing. L.A. winners of four straight hold the best record in baseball. Had the brooms out and ready at Citi Field. Mets trying to claw their way to at least one dub this weekend. Just 3-7 in their last 10 games. Found a way to strike first in this one, but not before L.A. got it back and some. Dodgers enter the sixth up 3-1. Then New York walked Tyrone Taylor to the dish with two on.
10: 1-1 pitch. Swing and a drive, well hit to left. A lot of distance. If it's fair, it's gone. And there she goes. A three-run homer by Tyrone Taylor. He has done it again. He has been red hot since coming back from injury. It is a three-run homer, his eighth of the year, and the Mets have taken a 4-3 lead over the Dodgers.
6: 880 ESPN New York. That was Taylor's fifth home run this month. Had just three home runs between March and June, and it greased the wheels for New York. Four more crossed in the eighth, and the Mets pile it on to win 8-3. Snap a three-game losing streak, and the Dodgers snap the four-game win streak. Quiet night for LA's big bats. Shohei Ohtani, 1-4. Freddie Freeman, 2-4. And Mookie Betts, 0-4. For the Dodgers, it's their first loss versus the Mets this season. Up until tonight, they were 5 and O's. SportsCenter All Night, ESPN Radio, MLB Hall of Fame Enshrinement Day on Sunday. Two of the greatest outfielders of their generation and the best power-hitting second baseman in MLB history had their day in Cooperstown. Carlos Beltran, Andruw Jones, and Jeff Kent officially joined the fraternity that is the National Baseball Hall of Fame. In an idyllic setting, the three speeches all included messages of gratitude and recognition for those who helped them along the way. Hall of Fame second baseman, NL MVP in 2000, journeyman around the league, Jeff Kent, on the importance of being inducted.
11: You know, a few months ago when my wife and I had a chance to visit the Hall of Fame Museum just a few months ago, I finally realized the weight that this game carries. You know, the halls are filled with stories that you can't experience anywhere else. And to know that I get to be a part of that history, standing alongside the legends that I grew up watching, I've used the word, and I still don't understand it, but overwhelming doesn't even begin to describe it. This day isn't about me, though. This day is about baseball. It's a celebration of baseball, and I just happen to be a part of it. You know, baseball was here long before me. It's going to be long after I sit back down. But standing up here with these guys sitting behind me, I've never felt more humbled and more grateful in my entire life.
6: And well said there, Jeff. Hall of Fame center fielder Andruw Jones burst onto the scene as just a 19-year-old kid with the Atlanta Braves. He credited his former skipper for helping him reach Cooperstown.
3: Nobody in the Braves organization had a bigger impact on me than manager Bobby Cox. He put a 19-year-old in the World Series and lineup and believed in me. Bobby had confidence in me and helped me become the best player I could have been. He commanded respect, create a winning culture. You play hard, you play to win, and you play always give your honest effort. Simple rules to play the game. For my 12 years with the Braves, he was my only manager. He was like a second father to me. I know he's looking down, laughing, and be so happy for me and my family. Thank you, Bobby.
6: Jones and Cox would go on quite a run during his time in Atlanta. Jones also became the first Hall of Famer from Curaçao, his native country.
3: There's no easy way to get here from the small island of Curaçao, more than 2,000 miles away. But today, Cooperstown and Curaçao are forever joined together. Being the first Hall of Famer from my island is an incredible moment. That's why they make such a memorable day. I'm overjoyed to share this day with people from my homeland. So many people helped me get here, helped me get the journey of loving this game and make it here to the Major League. I want to send a special thank you to Ronnie Chirino and Hans Mayer. They not make it here, but I want to send a shout out to them. Thank you for making me love the game.
6: And of course, there's Beltran, probably best known for his stint with the New York Mets, hit 41 home runs in 2006. He had this on what it meant to be a Met.
12: Playing for the Mets made me a better man and a better leader. Many of the most meaningful relationships that I was able to build in my career, I did it wearing a Mets uniform. So the Mets cap, what it represents to me is growth, and it represents a place where I became the best version of myself. To the Mets fans, thank you for believing in me. You challenged me. You let me know what I needed to be better. And that was a lot of times. I get to hear those boos. Let me tell you that. But I also appreciate your support along the way. To Steve and Alex Cohen, I have to tell you guys that I know this year might not look pretty, but what makes me proud is the culture that you have been able to create, making players, families, and employee values, and especially myself. Having the experience to experience different chapters in the Mets organization, I have to tell you guys that I have never been prouder to call myself a man.
6: And this year's class, a class act, three legends, one historic weekend, and a whole lot of plaque room filled up in Cooperstown. Chris Burnett with you on SportsCenter All Night. We are now 1 week away from Major League Baseball's highly anticipated trade deadline, set for Monday, August 3rd, 6 p.m. Eastern Time. Teams are shopping. Some are buying. Some are selling. Tarek Skubal continues to be one of the hottest names on the list. ESPN's Doug Glanville joined game night to share the latest on what he's hearing with Skubal.

0: But the challenge they have is if they make a move with him, it's a signal to the rest of the team. And it's not a positive one because you're certainly better with Skubal than without.
1: Tigers currently sit 6 games back in the AL Central. Detroit is home against Baltimore and then travels to face the A's ahead of next week's deadline. Will the wins come? Is Skubal a Tiger? Is he sent elsewhere? Keep it right here on ESPN Radio for the latest. And let's hear the buzz from NFL training camp today. That's next. 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It's ESPN Radio.
2: 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We'll discuss Monday, 6 a.m. Eastern on Unsportsmanlike.
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1: 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Chris Burnett with you here on SportsCenter All Night. NFL training camps full speed ahead. We focus in on Houston. Top storyline entering Texans camp is QB CJ Stroud. After one of the greatest rookie seasons by an NFL QB in league history, Stroud's encore, it's been too mediocre at best seasons since. The low point was last

0: year's postseason, where he was responsible for 7 turnovers, including a career-high 4 interceptions in the first half of Houston's divisional round playoff loss to the Patriots. Can he return to form? Texans retooled the O-line, brought in 3 new guys up front. The pressure is on, though. Some would say more so than Charlotte's Bryce Young. ESPN's Courtney Cronin on Best Week Ever.
1: Not just the number one overall pick from that 2023 class, it's number two as well. C.J. Stroud. You could put either of them. It's 1A, 1B in terms of pressure for this year. And C.J. Stroud had already proven, unlike Bryce Young, I would venture to say that Stroud actually has more pressure on him, because we saw this glimpse of being the franchise quarterback his rookie year when he got the Texans to the playoffs. The lasting image we have of him is throwing 4 interceptions in the first half of that game against the Patriots. Both of these guys are looking to get paid.
0: Indeed they are. Stroud won't have much time to figure it out, though. Texans open 2026 at home against the Bills on September 13th. Head north. The Green Bay Packers made the playoffs last year for the 3rd straight season, but saw it in with a bad taste in their mouth, falling to division foe Chicago in the playoffs. Linebacker Micah Parsons still rehabbing that ACL, expected to be back midseason. Expectations for this season are tempered. Some think this time next year could be the year, though. ESPN's Gabe Neitzel on Sunday morning.
2: I think the Packers are a year away from being on this list.
3: Okay.
2: To me, if the Packers made the Super Bowl, it would be very similar to the type of run that you just talked about for your Broncos, where everything goes their way. I think they've got a lot of talent, but they've got a lot of question marks. Micah Parsons, don't know when he's going to be coming back. And if he misses more games than expected, what does that do to their record? Does that mean they don't win the division? Now they're a wild card team, having to win 3 on the road. I have too many questions about the Packers to put them on that short list that I would want for teams that can win the Super Bowl.
0: Packers currently have the 2nd shortest odds to win the NFC North, plus 215 behind Detroit. That according to DraftKings Sportsbook. And a reminder, ESPN is the home for Super Bowl 61, February 14th, 2027 on ESPN ABC and brought to you by the Walt Disney Company. The countdown starts now. SportsCenter All Night, ESPN Radio, back to the Diamond, Rockies, Brewers. Jacob Mizorowski, the Miz, on the bump for Milwaukee. 10-4 this season, and he was at it again against Colorado. Came out laser-focused. Struck out the first 7 batters he faced. Set a new franchise record to start a game in the process. We pick it up in the 5th.
4: 3-2. Struck him out swinging with a curveball. A dozen strikeouts for Jacob Mizorowski.
0: 620 WTMJ, already his 9th game with 10-plus Ks this season, most in baseball and tied for the most in a season in Brewers history. He'd strike out the side 3 times today, joins Paul Skeens as the only pitchers to do it. Milwaukee at the plate in the bottom of the 6th.
4: Going in on Vaughn, 1-2. Fly ball left center, that's got good wood on it, and it's going to be gone. Second home run of the homestand is 4th of the season. Big insurance run tacked on for the Brewers. Makes it 4-1 Milwaukee.
0: And the Brewers would keep the scoring party going until the 8th. They win this one 11-2 on 14 hits. Jacob Mizorowski, first pitcher in the expansion era. That goes back to 1961 with 11 Ks and 0 hits in the first 4 innings of a game. Also, the Miz threw 66 pitches of at least 100 miles per hour today, the most in a single game since pitch tracking became a thing in 2008. Diamondbacks Nationals rubber match in the nation's capital. Arizona played well since the All-Star break, 7-3 in the last 10 games. D-backs got on the board first, and this one was back and forth for a while. Hits everywhere. Then bottom of the 5th, Nationals at the plate.
5: Now the pitch on the way, swung on, driven in the air to right center field. Back goes Tao again, looking up, going, gone, goodbye! Another home run for C.J. Abrams. Bang, zoom, he does it again, number 27. He's driven in 3 in the game, and he's given the Nationals the lead with 4 runs home here at the bottom of the 5th inning. It's now the Nationals 6, the Diamondbacks 4.
0: Nationals Radio Network, that was his 2nd multi-home run game this season, now has 9 home runs in July, which is tied with teammate James Wood for the most in baseball this month. And hey, speaking of Wood, he got the memo. We move to the bottom of the 8th.
5: Now the pitch, Wood swings, drives on another one. Deep left center field, it's going, it is gone, goodbye. Up into the pit another two-home run game, and the Nationals reach double digits here at the bottom of the eighth inning. It's Washington 10 and Arizona 5.
0: And there you have it. Nationals win it 10-7. Just up 995 in Baltimore. Braves Orioles rubber match of their own. Needed extras in the 11th.
4: Pitch on the way. Rifled through the right side. Base hit by Riley. Here comes Mateo. That rolls all the way into the gap. Riley digging for second. Braves take the lead on the double by Riley. 3-2 in the 11th.
0: 680 the Fan. The first go-ahead hit in extra innings since April 28th. And the Braves close it out. Win the rubber match 3-2 in 11 innings. Cubs, Pirates. Pirates get the win here 8-7. The loss snapped a three-game losing streak. And Blue Jays, Red Sox. Red Sox steal this one 6-1. More from the Evil Empire's trip to Philly. That's next. SportsCenter All Night continues. It's ESPN Radio.
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13: Here is your latest Middle Tennessee weather. Monday brings a 30% chance of early showers and thunderstorms. Mostly sunny and hot, with a high near 97 and heat index values as high as 113. A light northwest wind around 5 miles per hour in the afternoon. 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
1: The Arizona Cardinals and quarterback Jacoby Brissett reached an agreement on a reworked contract that will pay him $15.5 million guaranteed this season, with the chance to make $21 million with incentives. That from a source who told ESPN's Adam Schefter on Sunday. The San Diego Padres used two eighth-inning home runs to overcome an early three-run deficit to beat Miami 5-3 on Sunday, extending the Marlins' losing streak to a franchise record 12 games. And Bryson Stott homered, doubled, and drove in five runs. NL All-Star catcher starter Christopher Sanchez pitched six solid innings, and the Philadelphia Phillies avoided a three-game sweep with an 11-4 victory over the Yankees on Sunday night. The game heard right here on ESPN Radio.
2: Right-hander comes, set, fires. Swing and a miss, struck him out, and that's the ball game. The Phillies win it. 11-4 the final. They salvage the finale.
1: SportsCenter All Night, ESPN Radio, and the all-new ESPN app, SiriusXM Channel 80. I'm Chris Burnett. You heard the final call there from Yankees-Phillies, and what a night it was in Philadelphia. And when you talk about a team effort, you'll think of this one. Bryson Stott homered, doubled, and drove in five runs. All-star starter Christopher Sanchez pitched well, gave up three runs on six hits, struck out six, and Alec Bohm hit a three-run double. The win allowed Philly to stop the four-game skid and stay within reach of NL East leader Atlanta. Despite missing three of their top hitters in their lineup, New York skipper Aaron Boone wanted the sweep.
3: You win two, though, you always want to win that third one. So, obviously you want to win series, and we came here and did that, and that's a good thing. But we got another tough one on a quick turnaround here tomorrow, starting a week in Chicago, and another team that's playing well.
1: And the Yankees offense just hasn't been all that Yankees lately, missing Judge, Stanton, and now Cody Bellinger after the hamstring on Saturday night. ESPN's own Doug Glanville had more on game night.
4: You know, they have a lot of holes right now, and with Bellinger out, that just not only impacts, you know, his streakiness, but the fact that he's a huge asset defensively when you talk about Yankee Stadium as well, because left field is huge at Yankee Stadium, and you almost need two center fielders. He gives you that versatility, so that's a big blow. Talking to Boone before the game, he was just emphasizing, well, I think our offense can be better, but I also know that when Judge first went down, Goldschmidt went on 2 weeks of just being on fire, and you didn't notice as much the lack of right-handed power until Goldschmidt started to struggle, and July exposed a lot. Now, they are about .500 without Judge. They're not scoring anywhere close to as many runs, and that's to be expected. But they have a team that can still win because they're preventing runs. They have the arms to do it. So, you know, you try to run as far as you can, as fast as you can until Judge possibly gets back. But you also have to prepare for the worst-case scenario as this trade deadline comes around the corner.
1: And New York now heads to Chicago to face the AL Central leading White Sox before the trade deadline. Philly heading to South Beach to face the struggling Marlins. Chris Burnett with you here on SportsCenter All Night. We'll stick with baseball. Guardians, Rays. Tampa sitting in the catbird seat, currently the best record in the American League. Cleveland trying to hold on to that third wild card spot at the moment. Rays sent Drew Rasmussen to the mound, going for the sweep, and Rasmussen tossed a gem. This thing was scoreless until the fifth.
5: See what Mullins does. Infield all the way in. The first one, he squares and bunts it off to the first base side. Manzardo has it, bobbles, and can't make a play. Everybody's safe, and the Rays take a 1-0 lead.
1: 620 WDAE. Rasmussen was the story, though.
5: And again, Rasmussen throws. Swing, ground ball right to second base. As easy as it gets. The pick up and throw by Palacios in plenty of time. A one-hit shutout through seven for Drew Rasmussen.
1: And that would do it for Rasmussen. Seven total innings, just the one hit for Cleveland, and nine strikeouts. Second game this season with seven innings pitched and zero or one hits allowed. He had two such games in his first six career seasons. Rays get the win 1-0. Rays 10th series sweep this season. That's the most in baseball. The Guardians, 5-game losing streak is their longest of the season. The game finished in just under 2 hours, and it's only the fourth game to finish in under 2 hours, the second involving the Rays. Astros, White Sox, Chicago still holding serve in the AL Central, just ahead of Cleveland. Houston in a battle in the AL West. Tight game here until the sixth, and then the White Sox found the bats. We picked this one up in the eighth.
2: Bullpen, and Murakami launches out into deep right. He's hit two today. 12-3.
1: ESPN 1000, that's 22 home runs. It ties Shohei Ohtani for the second most home runs by a Japanese-born rookie, and only trails Kazuma Okamoto. Six RBI is the most in a game in his career, and the Sox get three in the eighth, go on to win 12-3 on 12 hits. The White Sox earned their 55th win in 104th game of the season. They've won 55th game in their 144th game last season. For the White Sox, it's also five home runs are tied for the most hits in a game this season. Royals, Tigers, Kansas City came out swinging and scored two in the opening frame, grabbed another in the fourth before Detroit got on the board with four in the fifth. Tigers led 4-3 heading to the eighth. Enter Kansas City's Michael Massey.
6: Here's the pitch. Collins runs. Breaking ball hit in the air. Deep right field. McKinstry drifts back. He looks up at the stands. It's out of here. Michael Massey flips this game with one swing. A go-ahead two-run homer. And the Royals go from down one to up one. 5-4 in the top of the eighth inning.
1: 96.5 The Fan. That's Massey's first career go-ahead home run in the seventh inning or later, and it would be enough. Royals beat the Tigers 5-4. For the Royals, they've won back-to-back games versus the Tigers to split the series after losing the first five games at Comerica Park this season. The Tigers, four runs on three hits in the fifth inning, zero runs on five hits the rest of the game. Mariners, Rangers, top two teams in the AL West battle, and Rangers waste no time getting on the board and lead it 3-1 heading into the top of the seventh. Seattle at the plate with two on.
7: The 2-0. Swung on and destroyed. It is high. It is deep. It is gone. Dom Canzone, three run home run, and the Mariners have the lead. It is 4-3. The seventh inning. That was the big swing the Mariners have been looking for.
1: Seattle Sports, 7:10 a.m. Second career go-ahead home run in the seventh inning or later, and a big swing indeed. It wouldn't be the only one, though. The very next batter.
7: Canzone with the trident in the dugout. Here's the pitch. Swung on. That is blasted right center field. It's high. It's deep. It is gone. Back to back. That one into the Rangers' bullpen. First Dom Canzone, and now Randy Arozarena. It's 5-3 Mariners.
1: The third game this season, the Mariners have had back-to-back home runs, and you can book it after that one. Both teams collect one more, and the Mariners win this one 6-4. Seattle snagged 14 hits, tied for their second most in a game this season. First win at Globe Life Field this season. They were 0-5 entering the day. The Rangers, it's their first loss this year when leading entering the seventh inning. They were 45-0 before this loss. Were the only team across baseball entering Sunday that had not lost a game in that situation this season. Sports Center All Night, ESPN Radio.
8: LeBron James is signing with the Philadelphia 76ers.
9: Whoa!
8: On a two-year, $8 million deal with a player option.
10: The Sixers were not even in the picture, were not on the map until Bob Myers and Mike Gansey went out there and traded for Jaylen Brown. So LeBron James looked at that roster.
11: I'm shocked by this. I think this right here puts the Philadelphia 76ers right there with the New York Knicks as the favorites in the Eastern Conference.
1: LeBron James officially signed with the 76ers on Sunday. The two-year, $8 million deal includes a player option and full 15% trade kicker, sources told ESPN Shams Charania. Despite the news dump on Friday and the shockwave sent around the sports world at King James's decision, there are skeptics. Can this lead to wins right away? Some say yes, some say no. ESPN's Andre Snellings on Primetime.
9: The 76ers have, as currently constituted, or as constituted before LeBron got there, we never seen them before, right? Like, they had already made a major trade, and anytime you bring in major new players, there's a adjustment period before you see somebody contend. It's very rare that you see a team put together and you just stir and add water and it's a contender. And so when I look at teams, obviously the Knicks won the championship, the Thunder and the Spurs would have been contenders on their own. But you put them aside. If you look at the teams that maybe LeBron was considering, I look at a team like Cleveland and they've been right there.
1: They have. Now, believers, they'll say, if anyone can do it, it's LeBron. So what constitutes success here? A playoff berth, conference finals, a ring? Gina Mizell from the Philadelphia Inquirer on Best Week Ever.
12: I think getting past the second round is sort of the first bar that needs to be cleared, because this team has not gotten past the second round since the Allen Iverson 2001 finals team, which I don't know how many people outside of Philly really have wrapped their brain around that they have not reached the Eastern Conference Finals since then, which was now 25 years ago. So Joel Embiid's never gotten past the second round. Tyrese Maxey's never gotten past the second round.
1: Well, LeBron made it clear he's in Philly because it's still there. The drive, the need to win. And Sixers fans, they believe. SportsCenter All Night, ESPN Radio, back inside NFL training camp. And Cardinals QB Jacoby Brissett has ended the holdout. He didn't mince words either when asked about it.
13: What would you say to the people that might be skeptical of your holdout, given the record last year?
14: Skeptical about what?
13: The fact that holding out after going 1-11 for a team that struggled a year ago.
14: So what's the question?
13: What would you say to those folks?
14: Could care less. Deal got done.
1: Okay, so he could care less. Head coach Mike LaFleur, pretty direct as well, with all that in the rearview mirror now.
15: Yeah, it's good. You know, happy for him. Happy for our team. You know, and like we said, I mean, it was productive, you know, and so for it to get done now, sooner rather than later, is good.
1: Stay with us for updates throughout camp. We now head north and check in with the New England Patriots. A.J. Brown hype, not dying down anytime soon. Really the opposite with camp opening up. One of the biggest preseason questions in the league: how is this acquisition going to help QB Drake May? Good morning, football's Kyle Brandt on SportsCenter earlier.
16: We have to remember that last year in the regular season, I think Drake May was the best quarterback in football. I voted for him for MVP. He was that good. And now he gets the most talented wide receiver he's ever had, a mercurial guy whose greatest asset might be just how much he wants to prove to the Eagles that he still has it. I get it. Caleb Williams is fun, and he won the NFL dunk contest last year. But as a guy who was born and raised in Chicago, I think Drake May is going to be better than Caleb this year. I don't know if he's going to be cooler. It doesn't matter. Just better. And I think A.J. Brown's a massive part of that.
1: I think we all do. Well, that's some serious praise for Drake May, too. Can't blame the hype. Is Brown the secret to a run to Super Bowl 61? We'll find out. We've got the latest for you right here on ESPN Radio. And SEC Media Days in the books in college football. 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
0: is coming for the Titans? Let's go! How have the receivers developed?
3: The wide receiver position, you need to be the most conditioned player on the field.
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22: Can you hold Jeffrey Simmons for 2 seconds?
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1: From 30 for 30 podcast, the betrayal of Shohei Ohtani is the real story behind the scandal that almost ruined it all. On paper, Ipe Mizuhara was Shohei Ohtani's interpreter, but he was so much more than that. 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The betrayal of Shohei Ohtani tells the story of a relationship that detonated into one of sports' biggest scandals. Check out The Betrayal of Shohei Ohtani. The first two episodes are out on Tuesday, July 28th, and then episodes 3 through 6 follow on subsequent Thursdays and Tuesdays. Chris Burnett with you here on ESPN Radio. We'll take a moment now and listen in to tonight's top sound.
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3: Thanks, Chris. A busy Sunday in Major League Baseball, and we start in Baltimore, where it goes extras between the Orioles and Braves, and this would prove to be the game winner. 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
4: Pitch on the way. Rifle through the right side. Base hit by Riley. Here comes Mateo. That rolls all the way into the gap. Riley digging for second. Braves take the lead on the double by Riley. 3-2 in the 11th.
0: Number 4.
3: One of the game's bright young stars had himself a day at the plate in D.C. in a victory over the Diamondbacks. A call on the Nationals radio network.
5: Now the pitch. Wood swings, drives on another one. Deep left center field. It's going, going. It is gone. Goodbye. Up into the pit. Another two-home run game. And the Nationals reach double digits here at the bottom of the eighth inning.
0: Number 3.
3: The Mariners would use the home run ball in Texas to gain ground on the Rangers. The call on Seattle Sports, 7:10 a.m.
6: The 2-0.
7: Swung on and destroyed. It is high. It is deep. It is gone. Tom Canzone's three-run home run, and the Mariners have the lead. It is 4-3 in the seventh inning. That was the big swing the Mariners have been looking for.
0: Number 2.
3: Padres rally in the eighth in Miami to hand the Marlins their 12th straight loss, a 97-3 The Fan.
8: 1-1 ripped in the air to deep right field. Cronine's going back. This one, gonna go! Second of the inning, and the Padres have a lead for the first time today. Jackson Merrill and Manny Machado with eighth inning homers, and the Padres lead it 4-3.
0: Number 1.
3: In our top sound, this was the difference maker for the Royals and went over the Tigers in Detroit, a 96-5 The Fan.
9: Here's the pitch. Collins runs, breaking ball hit in the air, deep right field. McKinstry drifts back. He looks up at the stands. It's out of here. Michael Massey flips this game with one swing. A go-ahead two-run homer. And the Royals go from down one to up one. 5-4 in the top of the eighth inning.
1: And that was Massey's first career go-ahead home run in the seventh inning or later, and it would be enough. The Royals beat the Tigers 5-4. SportsCenter All Night, ESPN Radio, college football talking season winding down. Big Ten, the last of the Power Four to go this week in Chicago. SEC Media Days wrapped in Tampa late last week. Big question there, can the SEC get back to the title game? It just means more is hoping that's enough to make it back for the first time since 2022. ESPN's Heather Dinich thinks the SEC has a challenging road in front of it.
10: When you look at the ESPN research that says every team in the SEC, every single one, has at least a 50% chance to lose multiple games. You know, the overarching question is, can the SEC snap the Big Ten streak of national titles? And of course, within the conference, they think they can, but there's also a very real concession. This is going to be a lot more harder, not only to win the SEC, but, you know, to win the national title, obviously.
1: And hey, for the SEC, it starts with that 9-game schedule in effect this season, plus the additional matchup against a quality opponent. It's Georgia and it's Texas atop the preseason list to make a run at it. That, according to DraftKings Sportsbook, we are now just 34 days to kick off of the college football season. SportsCenter All Night, ESPN Radio, wrapping up Sunday's MLB slate, Reds-Cardinals. Both teams getting on the board early, a score of 2-2. would carry us to the end of 9 and then in the 10th.
6: And the 0-1 pitch to Lowe. Swinging a line drive toward left center field, falling. It's down for a hit. One run home. Here comes Ellie. It's bobbled by Newt Barr. The Reds will get two. And it is a 3-run 10th. 5-2 Reds.
1: 700 WLW St. Louis got one back in the bottom frame, but it's not enough. The Reds win it 5-3 in 10 innings. For the Reds, they win a road series against the Cardinals for the third time over the last five seasons. 11th series over that span. Ellie De La Cruz, 18th home run this season, ties himself for the most by a Reds shortstop through 85 player games of a season. And the Cardinals, 23rd loss when scoring first this season. That's tied for most in baseball with the Mariners and the Tigers. Athletics Twins, bad news for the A's Sunday. All-star catcher Shea Langelier is placed on the IL with a torn meniscus. He is potentially done for the season. And this one felt like it would be all Minnesota still early in the second.
11: Injury delay, a balk, and this ball lined into right field, and that's a base hit. Brooks Lee is going to score. They'll send Austin Martin to throw from right field way up the line. It's a two-run back of the field single for Ryan Jeffers. It's a 6-0 Minnesota Twins lead, and that's how you keep your foot on the gas.
1: Treasure Island Baseball Network. A's battled back late but couldn't overcome the hole they dug, and the Twins win it 11-8. For the Twins, fourth consecutive home series win, longest such streak this season, and tied for the longest active streak in MLB with the Brewers. Angels Giants, two teams trying to rise from the cellar. Angels struck first, then top of the fourth.
11: Top of the fourth.
12: Here's the pitch, and Adell hits one high, and this ball's well hit out into center, and that one is gone. Joe Adell connects, and Adell's 16th home run of the season. A two-run shot, some add-on runs, and it's 4-0 Angels.
1: Angels Radio, AM 830. That was his third home run this season of at least 445 feet, a shot. Only Kyle Schwarber has more with four. The Giants, they made a rally, but they came up short, and the Angels win this one 4-3. For Mike Trout, it's his first four-hit game since April, and that was at Texas, the 21st of his career. Jorge Soler, home run snaps a 20-game home run drought, his longest over the last five seasons. The Giants are now the only team in baseball without a three-game series sweep this season. And they also fall to 10-17 in one-run games this season, third worst in baseball. SportsCenter All Night, ESPN Radio. We mentioned the Big Ten Media Days coming up, the last of the Power Four. They will run from July 28th to 30th at the Hilton Chicago. Ohio State up Wednesday. The evil empire in the city of brotherly love. That one, SportsCenter All Night continues. It's ESPN Radio.
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1: The Yankees and Phillies conclude their series in Philly.
2: Line drive out towards left center field. Base hit. It's going to score all three. Schwarber in, Harper in, Marsh comes in.
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4: 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This one, going to go. Second of the inning, and the Padres have a lead.
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6: Coming up, the Evil Empire goes for the sweep in the city of brotherly love. 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Teams setting the wrong kind of franchise records. A day to be remembered in Cooperstown, and LeBron James officially official. We take you right to the ballpark, though. Yankees-Phillies on Sunday Night Baseball, heard right here on ESPN Radio. Two teams looking up from second place in their respective divisions. New York holding pace behind Toronto in the AL East, despite no Aaron Judge, no Giancarlo Stanton, and as of today, no Cody Bellinger. Day-to-day with a left hamstring suffered on Saturday night. Phillies 5.5 back of the Braves in the NL East and falling. Lost four straight, hoping to avoid a Yankee sweep this weekend. Put their ace on the hill tonight, Christopher Sanchez, to face New York's Will Warren. And the struggle started early for Warren. 1-0 Philly in the second. Enter Bryson Stott.
2: The pitch. Swing and a ball drilled. Right field on a line towards the wall. And over the wall and gone. It just snuck over the high wall and right. And for Stott, his eighth of the season, a line drive solo homer, and the Phillies have a 2-0 lead.
6: And Stott stayed at it after an Alec Bohm three-run double made it 5-0 Phillies in the third. Stott was back at the dish.
2: Warren deals, and a line drive base hit right field. Charging Dominguez, racing around third, and the plate is Bohm. He is in. It's an RBI single, and the Phillies lead it 6-0.
6: Stott's five RBI are tied for the most in a game in his career. Yankees not able to get anything going. Then we enter the fifth, and the momentum shifts a little bit.
2: Here comes the 2-0. Line drive, base hit, left field. Over towards the line, Marshall pick it up, Volpe racing for second. The throw is too late, RBI double, and the Yankees are within three at 6-3.
6: But leave it to the Phillies to say, we see you. Now watch this, bottom of the sixth.
2: Next offering, line, base hit into left field. In to score is De La Cruz, Trey Turner, an RBI single. And the Phillies lead it 7-3.
6: Big hit from Turner. Sanchez did not return and ended his night tossing six innings. Gave up three runs on six hits, six strikeouts. And the Phillies slammed the door on the Yankees' efforts to sweep. Win this one 11-4. Snapped that four-game losing streak in the process. Sanchez collects his 13th win of the season, most in baseball. And the 1.28 ERA at home, also best in the bigs. New York's Will Warren gave up six earned runs, tied for the most allowed by any Yankees starter in a game this season. John Shombe and Doug Glanville had the call here on ESPN Radio. Let's head to Philly to check in with the guys. Take it away, John.
2: Chris, thanks so much. The Phillies beat the Yankees 11-4 in the final, and I guess you'd start with the offense. Bohm and Stott combined to knock in 9 of the 11 runs in a Phillies offense that's been looking for some answers. They found some on Sunday night.
7: Yeah, they really did. And the middle of the order almost table set for those guys. And a lot of guys were on base consistently, whether Schwarber, Harper, Marsh. They found their ways on base, and Bohm just got the big hit that cleared the bases. And that set the tone offensively. So every inning, it just seemed like there was some Phillies on base creating havoc, a lot of extra base hits early in the game. Even the bottom of the order from the eight hole, they got three base hits. So everybody was in the Yankees' face from offensive side, and the Yankees just could not keep the Phillies off the bases.
2: What'd you think of Christopher Sanchez?
7: Sanchez was a little bit off in the sense of different approach. He was trying to attack in with the seven righties that the Yankees rolled out. It was working to keep them off the changeup, keep them from looking away, but he never really got back on track to work away. And the command was a little shaky, a lot of base hits, and then the defense imploded one inning that led to a lot of the run scoring. So it wasn't sharp, but it was enough to kind of be a good enough start to put them in the ball game. The bullpen really did a good job on the Philly side, and then the offense just gave him the cushion he needed.
2: So the Phillies win it here tonight, the final 11-4. For Doug Glanville, I'm John Ciambi, right here in your home for every game of the postseason, Major League Baseball, on ESPN Radio and the ESPN app. Now we send it back to Chris Burnett in the studio.
6: Thanks, guys. Great job down there tonight. Up next for these two, New York heads to Chicago to face the AL Central leading White Sox. Philly heads south to face the reeling Miami Marlins. SportsCenter all night, ESPN Radio. And hey, about those Marlins. Padres Marlins wrapped up their series on Sunday. Marlins come in having lost 11 straight, tied with the franchise record that's been done a couple of times in the past. Miami struck first in the second and the third, entered the eighth inning up 3-1.
4: 1-1 ripped in the air to deep right field. Conine's going back. This one, gonna go! Second of the inning, and the Padres have a lead for the first time today. Jackson Merrill and Manny Machado with eighth inning homers, and the Padres lead it 4-3.
6: 97.3 The Fan, Merrill's eighth career game-tying go-ahead home run in the eighth inning or later. That is tied with Anthony Santander and Hunter Goodman for most in MLB since Merrill debuted in 2024. Manny Machado also homered, and the Padres played four in the eighth, entered the ninth up 5-3. Marlins down to their last chance.
8: Here's 2-2. He is cut on a miss to slider in the dirt. Max swung over the top of it, and this ball game comes to a close. The first time in the history of the Marlins franchise, they have dropped 12 in a row, and they become just the second team this year to have a losing streak reach a dozen.
6: 104.3 WQAM, and there you heard it. Marlins, after winning 20 in June, lose their 12th straight after holding a lead for much of the game. It's their 140th team. Excuse me. The Marlins are the 140th team to record a losing streak of 12 plus games in the World Series era. That is since 1903. And the Padres, it's their fifth sweep of the season. First since sweeping the Braves in June. Marlins skipper Clayton McCullough after the game on a tough streak.
9: We're going to meet this head on. I mean, look, there's no hiding from it. You know, so it's just, it's what it is. Like, does anybody feel good? Certainly not. But, you know, to come in here each day and cry about it, make excuses, I don't know what that's going to do. I mean, I think we have a very prideful group that is certainly upset, frustrated, angry about how things are going. But we're the only ones that can change that. And so I think that's where, you know, turn it around and come back tomorrow. And it's going to be staring at us again. And we just got to meet this head on and continue to go, because there's, for me, there's really no other choice.
6: Won't get easier for Miami. Home against the Phillies on Monday night. Dodgers-Mets. Dodgers wrapping up their midseason East Coast swing. L.A. winners of four straight, hold the best record in baseball. Had the brooms out and ready at Citi Field. Mets trying to claw their way to at least one dub this weekend. Just 3-7 in their last 10 games. Found a way to strike first in this one, but not before L.A. got it back and some. Dodgers enter the sixth up 3-1. Then New York walked Tyrone Taylor to the dish with two on.
10: 1-1 pitch. Swing and a drive, well hit to left. A lot of distance. If it's fair, it's gone. And there she goes. A three-run homer by Tyrone Taylor. He has done it again. He has been red hot since coming back from injury. It is a three-run homer, his eighth of the year, and the Mets have taken a 4-3 lead over the Dodgers.
6: 880 ESPN New York. That was Taylor's fifth home run this month. Had just three home runs between March and June, and it greased the wheels for New York. Four more crossed in the eighth, and the Mets pile it on to win 8-3. Snap a three-game losing streak, and the Dodgers snap the four-game win streak. Quiet night for LA's big bats. Shohei Ohtani, 1-4. Freddie Freeman, 2-4. And Mookie Betts, 0-4. For the Dodgers, it's their first loss versus the Mets this season. Up until tonight, they were 5 and O's. SportsCenter All Night, ESPN Radio, MLB Hall of Fame Enshrinement Day on Sunday. Two of the greatest outfielders of their generation and the best power-hitting second baseman in MLB history had their day in Cooperstown. Carlos Beltran, Andruw Jones, and Jeff Kent officially joined the fraternity that is the National Baseball Hall of Fame. In an idyllic setting, the three speeches all included messages of gratitude and recognition for those who helped them along the way. Hall of Fame second baseman, NL MVP in 2000, journeyman around the league, Jeff Kent, on the importance of being inducted.
11: You know, a few months ago when my wife and I had a chance to visit the Hall of Fame Museum just a few months ago, I finally realized the weight that this game carries. You know, the halls are filled with stories that you can't experience anywhere else. And to know that I get to be a part of that history, standing alongside the legends that I grew up watching, I've used the word, and I still don't understand it, but overwhelming doesn't even begin to describe it. This day isn't about me, though. This day is about baseball. It's a celebration of baseball, and I just happen to be a part of it. You know, baseball was here long before me. It's going to be long after I sit back down. But standing up here with these guys sitting behind me, I've never felt more humbled and more grateful in my entire life.
6: And well said there, Jeff. Hall of Fame center fielder Andruw Jones burst onto the scene as just a 19-year-old kid with the Atlanta Braves. He credited his former skipper for helping him reach Cooperstown.
3: Nobody in the Braves organization had a bigger impact on me than manager Bobby Cox. He put a 19-year-old in the World Series in lineup and believed in me. Bobby had confidence in me and helped me become the best player I could have been. He commanded respect, create a winning culture. You play hard, you play to win, and you play always give your honest effort. Simple rules to play the game. For my 12 years with the Braves, he was my only manager. He was like a second father to me. I know he's looking down, laughing, and be so happy for me and my family. Thank you, Bobby.
6: Jones and Cox would go on quite a run during his time in Atlanta. Jones also became the first Hall of Famer from Curaçao, his native country.
3: There's no easy way to get here from the small island of Curaçao, more than 2,000 miles away. But today, Cooperstown and Curaçao are forever joined together. Being the first Hall of Famer from my island is an incredible moment. That's why they make such a memorable day. I'm overjoyed to share this day with people from my homeland. So many people helped me get here, helped me get the journey of loving this game and make it here to the Major League. I want to send a special thank you to Ronnie Chirino and Ernst Mayer. They not make it here, but I want to send a shout out to them. Thank you for making me love the game.
6: And of course, there's Beltran, probably best known for his stint with the New York Mets, hit 41 home runs in 2006. He had this on what it meant to be a Met.
12: Playing for the Mets made me a better man and a better leader. Many of the most meaningful relationships that I was able to build in my career, I did it wearing a Mets uniform. So the Mets cap, what it represents to me is growth, and it represents a place where I became the best version of myself. To the Mets fans, thank you for believing in me. You challenged me. You let me know what I needed to be better. And that was a lot of times. I get to hear those boos. Let me tell you that. But I also appreciate your support along the way. To Steve and Alex Cohen, I have to tell you guys that I know this year might not look pretty, but what makes me proud is the culture that you have been able to create, making players, families, and employee values, and especially myself. Having the experience to experience different chapters in the Mets organization, I have to tell you guys that I have never been prouder to call myself a Met.
6: And this year's class, a class act, three legends, one historic weekend, and a whole lot of plaque room filled up in Cooperstown. Chris Burnett with you on SportsCenter All Night. We are now 1 week away from Major League Baseball's highly anticipated trade deadline set for Monday, August 3rd, 6 p.m. Eastern Time. Teams are shopping. Some are buying. Some are selling. Tarek Skubal continues to be one of the hottest names on the list. ESPN's Doug Glanville joined game night to share the latest on what he's hearing with Skubal.
13: I think they can move him. I mean, 8 days from now, if they go 0-8, he's definitely not a Tiger. So if they go 4-4, you know, I mean, that's the problem. They need to run the table to a certain degree to be, okay, we're in this. Now, they're in it to win the division. Is that enough? Well, it's enough to get in there and have Skubal on the mound. So they have to convince to be in the position. The division isn't strong, so that's one in their favor. But keep in mind, the longer they keep holding him, it's going to be harder to get much for him on the other side of that. So, but the challenge.

0: 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Now that LeBron is a member of the Philadelphia 76ers, will his stint in Philly equal his one in L.A. or actually surpass it? We'll discuss Monday, 6 a.m. Eastern on Unsportsmanlike.
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1: 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Chris Burnett with you here on SportsCenter All Night. NFL training camps full speed ahead. We focus in on Houston. Top storyline entering Texans camp is QB CJ Stroud. After one of the greatest rookie seasons by an NFL QB in league history, Stroud's encore, it's been too mediocre at best seasons since. The low point was last year's postseason, where he was responsible for 7 turnovers, including a career-high 4 interceptions in the first half of Houston's divisional round playoff loss to the Patriots. Can he return to form? Texans retooled the O-line, brought in 3 new guys up front. The pressure is on, though. Some would say more so than Charlotte's Bryce Young. ESPN's Courtney Cronin on Best Week Ever.
2: Not just the number 1 overall pick from that 2023 class, it's number 2 as well. CJ Stroud. You could put either of them. It's 1A, 1B in terms of pressure for this year. And CJ Stroud had already proven, unlike Bryce Young, I would venture to say that Stroud actually has more pressure on him.

0: because we saw this glimpse of being the franchise quarterback his rookie year when he got the Texans to the playoffs. The lasting image we have of him is throwing 4 interceptions in the first half of that game against the Patriots. Both of these guys are looking to get paid.
1: Indeed they are. Stroud won't have much time to figure it out, though. Texans open 2026 at home against the Bills on September 13th. Heading north, the Green Bay Packers made the playoffs last year for the third straight season, but saw it in with a bad taste in their mouth, falling to division foe Chicago in the playoffs. Linebacker Micah Parsons still rehabbing that ACL, expected to be back midseason. Expectations for this season are tempered. Some think this time next year could be the year, though. ESPN's Gabe Neitzel on Sunday morning.
2: I think the Packers are a year away from being on this list.
3: Okay.
2: To me, if the Packers made the Super Bowl, it would be very similar to the type of run that you just talked about for your Broncos, where everything goes their way. I think they've got a lot of talent, but they've got a lot of question marks. Micah Parsons, don't know when he's going to be coming back. And if he misses more games than expected, what does that do to their record? Does that mean they don't win the division? Now they're a wild card team, having to win 3 on the road. I have too many questions about the Packers to put them on that short list that I would want for teams that can win the Super Bowl.
1: Packers currently have the second shortest odds to win the NFC North, +215 behind Detroit. That according to DraftKings Sportsbook. And a reminder, ESPN is the home for Super Bowl 61, February 14th, 2027 on ESPN ABC and brought to you by the Walt Disney Company. The countdown starts now. SportsCenter All Night, ESPN Radio, back to the Diamond, Rockies, Brewers. Jacob Mizorowski, the Miz, on the bump for Milwaukee. 10-4 this season, and he was at it again against Colorado. Came out laser-focused. Struck out the first 7 batters he faced. Set a new franchise record to start a game in the process. We pick it up in the 5th.
4: 3-2. Struck him out swinging with a curveball. A dozen strikeouts for Jacob Mizorowski.
1: 620 WTMJ, already his 9th game with 10-plus Ks this season, most in baseball and tied for the most in a season in Brewers history. He'd strike out the side 3 times today, joins Paul Skeens as the only pitchers to do it. Milwaukee at the plate in the bottom of the 6th.
4: Going in on Vaughn, 1-2. Fly ball left center, that's got good wood on it, and it's going to be gone. Second home run of the homestand is 4th of the season. Big insurance run tacked on for the Brewers. Makes it 4-1 Milwaukee.
1: And the Brewers would keep the scoring party going until the 8th. They win this one 11-2 on 14 hits. Jacob Mizorowski, first pitcher in the expansion era. That goes back to 1961 with 11 Ks and 0 hits in the first 4 innings of a game. Also, the Miz threw 66 pitches of at least 100 miles per hour today, the most in a single game since pitch tracking became a thing in 2008. Diamondbacks Nationals rubber match in the nation's capital, Arizona, played well since the All-Star break, 7-3 in the last 10 games. D-backs got on the board first, and this one was back and forth for a while, hits everywhere. Then bottom of the 5th, Nationals at the plate.
5: Now the pitch on the way, swung on, driven in the air to right center field. Back goes Tawo again, looking up, going, goodbye! Another home run for C.J. Abrams. Bang, zoom, he does it again, number 27. He's driven in 3 in the game, and he's given the Nationals the lead with 4 runs home here in the bottom of the 5th inning. It's now the Nationals 6, the Diamondbacks 4.
1: Nationals Radio Network, that was his second multi-home run game this season, now has 9 home runs in July, which is tied with teammate James Wood for the most in baseball this month. And hey, speaking of Wood, he got the memo. We move to the bottom of the 8th.
5: Now the pitch. Wood swings, drives on another one. Deep left center field. It's going. It is gone. Goodbye. Up into the pit. Another 2 home run game. And the Nationals reach double digits here at the bottom of the 8th inning. It's Washington 10 and Arizona 5.
1: And there you have it. Nationals win it 10-7. Just up 9-95 in Baltimore. Braves Orioles rubber match of their own. Needed extras in the 11th.
6: Pitch on the way. Rifled through the right side. Base hit by Riley. Here comes Mateo. That rolls all the way into the gap. Riley digging for second. Braves take the lead on the double by Riley. 3-2 in the 11th.
1: 680 the Fan. The first go-ahead hit in extra innings since April 28th. And the Braves close it out win the rubber match 3-2 in 11 innings. Cubs, Pirates. Pirates get the win here 8-7. The loss snapped a three-game losing streak. And Blue Jays, Red Sox. Red Sox steal this one 6-1. More from the Evil Empire's trip to Philly. That's next. SportsCenter All Night continues. 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
20: Here is your latest Middle Tennessee weather. Monday brings a 30% chance of early showers and thunderstorms. Mostly sunny and hot, with a high near 97 and heat index values as high as 113. A light northwest wind around 5 miles per hour in the afternoon. 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
1: The Arizona Cardinals and quarterback Jacoby Brissett reached an agreement on a reworked contract that will pay him $15.5 million guaranteed this season, with the chance to make $21 million with incentives. That from a source who told ESPN's Adam Schefter on Sunday. The San Diego Padres used 2 8-inning home runs to overcome an early 3-run deficit to beat Miami 5-3 on Sunday, extending the Marlins' losing streak to a franchise record 12 games. And Bryson Stott homered, doubled, and drove in 5 runs. NL All-Star catcher starter Christopher Sanchez pitched 6 solid innings, and the Philadelphia Phillies avoided a 3-game sweep with an 11-4 victory over the Yankees on Sunday night. The game heard right here on ESPN Radio.
0: Right-hander comes, set, fires. Swing and a miss, struck him out, and that's the ball game. The Phillies won it. 11-4 the final. They salvage the finale.
1: 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I'm Chris Burnett. You heard the final call there from Yankees-Phillies, and what a night it was in Philadelphia. And when you talk about a team effort, you'll think of this one. Bryson Stott homered, doubled, and drove in 5 runs. All-star starter Christopher Sanchez pitched well, gave up 3 runs on 6 hits, struck out 6, and Alec Bohm hit a 3-run double. The win allowed Philly to stop the 4-game skid and stay within reach of NL East leader Atlanta. Despite missing 3 of their top hitters in their lineup, New York skipper Aaron Boone wanted the sweep.
2: You win 2, though, you always want to win that 3rd one. So, obviously you want to win series, and we came here and did that, and that's a good thing. But we got another tough one on a quick turnaround here tomorrow, starting a week in Chicago, and another team that's playing well.
1: And the Yankees offense just hasn't been all that Yankees lately, missing Judge, Stanton, and now Cody Bellinger after the hamstring on Saturday night. ESPN's own Doug Glanville had more on game night.
8: You know, they have a lot of holes right now, and with Bellinger out, that just not only impacts, you know, his streakiness, but the fact that he's a huge asset defensively when you talk about Yankee Stadium as well, because left field is huge at Yankee Stadium, and you almost need 2 center fielders. He gives you that versatility, so that's a big blow. Talking to Boone before the game, he was just emphasizing, well, I think our offense can be better, but I also know that when Judge first went down, Goldschmidt went on 2 weeks of just being on fire, and you didn't notice as much the lack of right-handed power and until Goldschmidt started to struggle, and July exposed a lot. Now, they are about .500 without Judge. They're not scoring anywhere close to as many runs, and that's to be expected. But they have a team that can still win because of preventing runs. They have the arms to do it. So, you know, you try to run as far as you can, as fast as you can until Judge possibly gets back. But you also have to prepare for the worst case scenario as this trade deadline comes around the corner.
1: And New York now heads to Chicago to face the AL Central leading White Sox before the trade deadline. Philly heading to South Beach to face the struggling Marlins. Chris Burnett with you here on SportsCenter All Night. We'll stick with baseball. Guardians, Rays. Tampa sitting in the catbird seat, currently the best record in the American League. Cleveland trying to hold on to that 3rd wild card spot at the moment. Rays sent Drew Rasmussen to the mound, going for the sweep, and Rasmussen tossed a gem. This thing was scoreless until the 5th.
23: See what Mullins does. Infield all the way in. The first one, he squares and bunts it off to the first base side. Manzardo has it, bobbles, and can't make a play. Everybody's safe, and the Rays take a 1-0 lead.
1: 620 WDAE. Rasmussen was the story, though.
24: And again, Rasmussen throws. Swing, ground ball right to second base. As easy as it gets. The pickup and throw by Palacios in plenty of time. A 1-hit shutout through 7 for Drew Rasmussen.
1: And that would do it for Rasmussen. 7 total innings, just the 1 hit for Cleveland, and 9 strikeouts. Second game this season with 7 innings pitched and 0 or 1 hits allowed. He had 2 such games in his first 6 career seasons. Rays get the win 1-0. Rays, 10th series sweep this season. That's the most in baseball. The Guardians, 5-game losing streak is their longest of the season. The game finished in just under 2 hours, and it's only the 4th game to finish in under 2 hours, the 2nd involving the Rays. Astros, White Sox, Chicago still holding serve in the AL Central, just ahead of Cleveland. Houston in a battle in the AL West. Tight game here until the 6th, and then the White Sox found the bats. We picked this one up in the 8th.
25: Bullpen, and Murakami launches out into deep right. He's hit 2 today, 12-3.
1: ESPN 1000. That's 22 home runs. It ties Shohei Ohtani for the second most home runs by a Japanese-born rookie, and only trails Kazuma Okamoto. Six RBI is the most in a game in his career, and the Sox get three in the eighth, go on to win 12-3 on 12 hits. The White Sox earned their 55th win in 104th game of the season. They've won 55th game in their 144th game last season. For the White Sox, it's also five home runs are tied for the most hits in a game this season. Royals, Tigers, Kansas City came out swinging and scored two in the opening frame, grabbed another in the fourth before Detroit got on the board with four in the fifth. Tigers led 4-3 heading to the eighth. Enter Kansas City's Michael Massey.
3: Here's the pitch. Collins runs. Breaking ball hit in the air. Deep right field. McKinstry drifts back. He looks up at the stands. It's out of here! Michael Massey flips this game with one swing. A go-ahead two-run homer. And the Royals go from down one to up one. 5-4 in the top of the eighth inning.
1: 96.5 The Fan. That's Massey's first career go-ahead home run in the seventh inning or later, and it would be enough. Royals beat the Tigers 5-4. For the Royals, they've won back-to-back games versus the Tigers to split the series after losing the first five games at Comerica Park this season. The Tigers, four runs on three hits in the fifth inning, zero runs on five hits the rest of the game. Mariners, Rangers, top two teams in the AL West battle, and Rangers waste no time getting on the board and lead it 3-1 heading into the top of the seventh. Seattle at the plate with two on.
4: The 2-0.
5: Swung on and destroyed. It is high. It is deep. It is gone. Dom Canzone's three-run home run, and the Mariners have the lead. It is 4-3 in the seventh inning. That was the big swing the Mariners have been looking for.
1: Seattle Sports, 7:10 a.m. Second career go-ahead home run in the seventh inning or later, and a big swing indeed. It wouldn't be the only one, though. The very next batter.
4: Canzone with the trident in the dugout. Here's the pitch. Swung on. That is blasted right center field. It's high. It's deep. It is gone. Back-to-back blast. That one into the Rangers bullpen. First Dom Canzone, and now Randy Arozarena. It's 5-3 Mariners.
1: The third game this season, the Mariners have had back-to-back home runs, and you can book it after that one. Both teams collect one more, and the Mariners win this one 6-4. Seattle snagged 14 hits, tied for their second most in a game this season. First win at Globe Life Field this season. They were 0-5 entering the day. The Rangers, it's their first loss this year when leading entering the seventh inning. They were 45-0 before this loss. Were the only team across baseball entering Sunday that had not lost a game in that situation this season. SportsCenter All Night, ESPN Radio.
6: LeBron James is signing with the Philadelphia 76ers.
7: Whoa!
6: On a two-year, $8 million deal with a player option.
10: The Sixers were not even in the picture. We're not on the map until Bob Myers and Mike Gansey went out there and traded for Jaylen Brown. So LeBron James looked at that roster.
26: I'm shocked by this. I think this right here puts the Philadelphia 76ers right there with the New York Knicks as the favorites in the Eastern Conference.
1: LeBron James officially signed with the 76ers on Sunday. The two-year, $8 million deal includes a player option and full 15% trade kicker, sources told ESPN Shams Charania. Despite the news dump on Friday and the shockwave sent around the sports world at King James's decision, there are skeptics. Can this lead to wins right away? Some say yes, some say no. ESPN's Andre Snellings on primetime.
27: The 76ers have, as currently constituted or as constituted before LeBron got there, we never seen them before, right? Like they had already made a major trade. And anytime you bring in major new players, there's adjustment period before you see somebody contend. It's very rare that you see a team put together and you just stir and add water and it's a contender. And so when I look at teams, obviously the Knicks won the championship. The Thunder and the Spurs would have been contenders on their own. But you put them aside. If you look at the teams that maybe LeBron was considering, I look at a team like Cleveland and they've been right there.
1: They have. Now, believers, they'll say, if anyone can do it, it's LeBron. So what constitutes success here? A playoff berth, conference finals, a ring? Gina Mizell from the Philadelphia Inquirer on Best Week Ever.
7: I think getting past the second round is sort of the first bar that needs to be cleared, because this team has not gotten past the second round since the Allen Iverson 2001 finals team, which I don't know how many people outside of Philly really have wrapped their brain around, that they have not reached the Eastern Conference Finals since then, which was now 25 years ago. So Joel Embiid's never gotten past the second round. Tyrese Maxey's never gotten past the second round.
1: Well, LeBron made it clear he's in Philly because it's still there. The drive, the need to win. And Sixers fans, they believe. SportsCenter All Night, ESPN Radio, back inside NFL training camp. And Cardinals QB Jacoby Brissett has ended the holdout. He didn't mince words either when asked about it.
11: What would you say to the people that might be skeptical of your holdout given the record last year?
12: Skeptical about what?
11: The fact that holding out after going 1-11 for a team that struggled a year ago.
12: So what's the question?
11: What would you say to those folks?
12: Could care less. Deal got done.
1: Okay, so he could care less. Head coach Mike LaFleur, pretty direct as well, with all that in the rearview mirror now.
14: Yeah, it's good. You know, happy for him. Happy for our team. You know, and like we said, I mean, it was productive, you know, and so for it to get done now, sooner rather than later, is good.
1: Stay with us for updates throughout camp. We now head north and check in with the New England Patriots. A.J. Brown hype. Not dying down anytime soon. Really the opposite with camp opening up. One of the biggest preseason questions in the league. How is this acquisition going to help QB Drake May? Good morning, football's Kyle Brandt on SportsCenter earlier.
15: We have to remember that last year in the regular season, I think Drake May was the best quarterback in football. I voted for him for MVP. He was that good. And now he gets the most talented wide receiver he's ever had, a mercurial guy whose greatest asset might be just how much he wants to prove to the Eagles that he still has it. I get it. Caleb Williams is fun, and he won the NFL dunk contest last year. But as a guy who was born and raised in Chicago, I think Drake May is going to be better than Caleb this year. I don't know if he's going to be cooler. It doesn't matter. Just better. And I think A.J. Brown a massive part of that.
1: I think we all do. Well, that's some serious praise for Drake May, too. Can't blame the hype. Is Brown the secret to a run to Super Bowl 61? We'll find out. We've got the latest for you right here on ESPN Radio. And SEC Media Days in the books in college football. 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
1: From 30 for 30 podcast, the betrayal of Shohei Ohtani is the real story behind the scandal that almost ruined it all. On paper, Ipe Mizuhara was Shohei Ohtani's interpreter, but he was so much more than that. 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The betrayal of Shohei Ohtani tells the story of a relationship that detonated into one of sport's biggest scandals. Check out The Betrayal of Shohei Ohtani. 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Chris Burnett with you here on ESPN Radio. 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
3: Thanks, Chris. A busy Sunday in Major League Baseball, and we start in Baltimore, where it goes extras between the Orioles and Braves, and this would prove to be the game winner. 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
4: Pitch on the way. Rifle through the right side, base hit by Riley. Here comes Mateo. That rolls all the way into the gap. Riley digging for second. Braves take the lead on the double by Riley. 3-2 in the 11th.
0: Number 4.
3: One of the game's bright young stars had himself a day at the plate in D.C. in a victory over the Diamondbacks. 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
5: Now the pitch. Woods swing, strikes on another one. Deep left center field. It's going, going. It is gone. Goodbye. Up into the pit. Another two-home run game. And the Nationals reach double digits here at the bottom of the eighth inning.
0: Number 3.
3: The Mariners would use the home run ball in Texas to gain ground on the Rangers. The call on Seattle Sports, 7:10 a.m.
6: The 2-0.
7: Swung on and destroyed. It is high. It is deep. It is gone. Tom Canzone's three-run home run, and the Mariners have the lead. It is 4-3 in the seventh inning. That was the big swing the Mariners have been looking for.
0: Number 2.
3: Padres rally in the eighth in Miami to hand the Marlins their 12th straight loss, a 97-3 The Fan.
8: 1-1 ripped in the air to deep right field. Conine's going back. This one, gonna go! Second of the inning, and the Padres have a lead for the first time today. Jackson Merrill and Manny Machado with eighth inning homers, and the Padres lead it 4-3.
0: Number 1.
3: In our top sound, this was the difference maker for the Royals who went over the Tigers in Detroit, a 96-5 The Fan.
9: Here's the pitch. Collins runs. Breaking ball hit in the air. Deep right field. McKinstry drifts back. He looks up in the stands. It's out of here. Michael Massey flips this game with one swing. A go-ahead two-run homer. And the Royals go from down one to up one. 5-4 in the top of the eighth inning.
1: And that was Massey's first career go-ahead home run in the seventh inning or later, and it would be enough. The Royals beat the Tigers 5-4. SportsCenter All Night, ESPN Radio, college football talking season winding down. Big Ten, the last of the Power Four to go this week in Chicago. SEC Media Days wrapped in Tampa late last week. Big question there, can the SEC get back to the title game? It just means more is hoping that's enough to make it back for the first time since 2022. ESPN's Heather Dinich thinks the SEC has a challenging road in front of it.
10: When you look at the ESPN research that says every team in the SEC, every single one, has at least a 50% chance to lose multiple games. You know, the overarching question is, can the SEC snap the Big Ten streak of national titles? And of course, within the conference, they think they can, but there's also a very real concession. This is going to be a lot more harder, not only to win the SEC, but, you know, to win the national title, obviously.
1: And hey, for the SEC, it starts with that 9-game schedule in effect this season, plus the additional matchup against a quality opponent. It's Georgia and it's Texas atop the preseason list to make a run at it. That, according to DraftKings Sportsbook, we are now just 34 days to kick off of the college football season. SportsCenter All Night, ESPN Radio, wrapping up Sunday's MLB slate, Reds-Cardinals. Both teams getting on the board early, a score of 2-2. would carry us to the end of nine, and then in the 10th.
6: And the 0-1 pitch to Lowe. Swinging a line drive toward left center field, falling. It's down for a hit. One run home. Here comes Ellie. It's bobbled by Newt Barr. The Reds will get two. And it is a three-run 10th. 5-2 Reds.
1: 700 WLW. St. Louis got one back in the bottom frame, but it's not enough. The Reds win it 5-3 in 10 innings. For the Reds, they win a road series against the Cardinals for the third time over the last five seasons. 11th series over that span. Ellie De La Cruz, 18th home run this season, ties himself for the most by a Reds shortstop through 85 player games of a season. And the Cardinals, 23rd loss when scoring first this season. That's tied for most in baseball with the Mariners and the Tigers. Athletics Twins, bad news for the A's Sunday. All-star catcher Shea Langelier is placed on the IL with a torn meniscus. He is potentially done for the season. And this one felt like it would be all Minnesota still early in the second.
11: Injury delay, a balk, and this ball lined into right field, and that's a base hit. Brooks Lee is going to score. They'll send Austin Martin to throw from right field way up the line. It's a two-run back-of-the-field single for Ryan Jeffers. It's a 6-0 Minnesota Twins lead, and that's how you keep your foot on the gas.
1: Treasure Island Baseball Network. A's battled back late but couldn't overcome the hole they dug, and the Twins win it 11-8. For the Twins, fourth consecutive home series win, longest such streak this season, and tied for the longest active streak in MLB with the Brewers. Angels Giants, two teams trying to rise from the cellar. Angels struck first, then top of the fourth.
11: Top of the fourth.
4: Here's the pitch, and Adell hits one high, and this ball's well hit out into center, and that one is gone. Joe Adell connects, and Adell's 16th home run of the season. A two-run shot, some add-on runs, and it's 4-0 Angels.
1: Angels Radio, AM 830. That was his third home run this season of at least 445 feet, a shot. Only Kyle Schwarber has more with four. The Giants, they made a rally, but they came up short, and the Angels win this one 4-3. For Mike Trout, it's his first four-hit game since April, and that was at Texas, the 21st of his career. Jorge Soler, home run snaps a 20-game home run drought, his longest over the last five seasons. The Giants are now the only team in baseball without a three-game series sweep this season, and they also fall to 10-17 in one-run games this season, third worst in baseball. SportsCenter All Night, ESPN Radio, back to college football, where the Big Ten is the final Power Four conference to go through media days, and they will run from July 28th to the 30th at the Hilton Chicago. Preseason conference favorite Ohio State and Ryan Day will go on Wednesday. And that'll do it. Coming up next is Unsportsmanlike. 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
22: 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And 102.9 The Buzz on-air personality Andy Heron celebrates 12 years. 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
1: LeBron James is signing with the Philadelphia 76ers.
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3: The Sixers were not even in the picture. We're not on the map until Bob Myers and Mike Gansey went out there and traded for Jaylen Brown. So LeBron James looked at that roster.
4: I'm shocked by this. I think this right here puts the Philadelphia 76ers right there with the New York Knicks as the favorites in the Eastern Conference.
2: 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No longer LeBron watch, just time to watch LeBron in Philadelphia. Along with Michelle Smallman, Chris Canty, Evan Cohen with you, LeBron James signs officially a two-year, $8 million deal with the Philadelphia 76ers. Not Miami, not Cleveland, not Golden State, certainly not back to the Lakers. He's a Sixer. Good morning, Smalls. Good morning, CeCe.
5: Are you okay, Ev?
6: Yeah,
5: I know,
6: right.
5: I know you anticipated LeBron signing with the Miami Heat. Are you okay now that you've had the letdown and had a chance to process over the weekend?
6: Wellness checkout.
5: Yeah.
2: So I am not going to be more two-faced than I already am. And so I'll wait till about 41 games into the season to start hating on him. Because
6: why 41?
2: Well, halfway point. So okay. I'm just saying, that, like, I can't be the person that sits here and hopes he joins my team a week ago and then crush him a week later. Mm-hmm. I'm not going to do that. Okay. Again, give it a couple of weeks, games, whatever you want to say. I'll get back to that place. I really wanted this for my team, for Pat Riley, specifically to close that loop. If you asked me, gun to my head, where did I think he was going to go? I still thought Golden State, as you guys know, because in my head, it was always about that flight home, that easy flight home to see his daughter and his wife. I didn't know we should have been so literal. Like, we make fun of people that are, including me, that are captain literal on things. Mm-hmm. We should have realized Rich Paul was being literal. If the Knicks didn't win the championship, New York was always where he wanted to go. New York was where... New York.
5: Yeah.
2: Where he's likely going to live.
5: Yeah.
6: Right.
2: And we never thought that part of it. We sat here with Lil Wayne and we're like, how long's the private flight from LA to San Fran? And Wayne said to us, you mean like what Chris Paul did? And we're like, what? Tell us about that. We never thought, it's like 5 minutes to get from New York to Philly.
6: Especially with the right transportation, he will have access to.
2: You think? Listen. This is just a remarkable...
5: That's what a salary for the Sixers is for.
6: Yeah.
5: The helicopter ride.
6: The chopper budget. Truly, the chopper budget.
2: You don't even pay it to LeBron. Just pay it to the chopper company. But I think we should have been more literal with some of these things. But it's a wow. It's absolutely a wow, Smalls.
6: But he was literal with it. When he was at Fanatics Fest, he said, I want to go somewhere where I can trust the process. And we all gasped at that. And my computer even just gasped at it. Is he giving us a clue? Is he going to Philly? And he was telling us all along, even though people say he didn't make his decision until 1 a.m. on Friday morning, late into Thursday night, early Friday morning.
2: Please.
6: If he said trust the process... on that stage in that moment, I'm inclined to believe that he wanted to go there all along. But I love this, you guys. I had said on Friday's show that this had drug out to a point where it was no longer interesting and that the only thing that could make it spicy was LeBron James going to Philadelphia, because at this point in the game, it felt like Miami and Cleveland been there, done that. The safest two places for him to land and end his career. Golden State, while it would have been interesting because the Warriors were his nemesis for so long, from a basketball perspective, I didn't know how that would be coming out of the West. Now we've got LeBron James and the final chapter of his career trying to do something that no player in the NBA has ever done, win four championships with four different teams. It is boom or bust. He's going somewhere with no history and an attempt to win. If he does it, we're talking about his legacy on a completely different tier. If he doesn't do it, he tried to chase a ring in his final chapter and he failed. I appreciate the competitor and LeBron James wanting to go for it.
5: Well, it comes along with a tremendous amount of risk, and we all focus on the upside because it's all positive vibes. And on paper, everybody looks like the championship contender to beat. But when you think about the downside to this move, if he chooses to go to Philly over all of those other destinations that wanted him, over Golden State, over Miami, over Cleveland, we will always second guess this decision. because it didn't come down to money. Mm-hmm. There were other places that could have given him more money. Now, of course, it's marginal because it's essentially him going to a team on a minimum contract. But dollars and cents, it would have been more money. He chose to go to Philadelphia, a team that hadn't won a championship in 43 years. Mm-hmm. He chose that over some of the other situations that, from a culture standpoint, had something that was championship ready made. So on paper, the talent for the Philadelphia Sixers seems to lend itself to playing the style of basketball that LeBron James has thrived in late in his career, which is being able to get up and down the court. LeBron top 10 in fast break points. Tyrese Maxey and then Jaylen Brown, both of those guys are in that category. And then, of course, Vijay Edgecombe, I think he's at 14th when it comes to fast break points. So it's a style of basketball where LeBron James can be successful. But if it doesn't work out, everybody, and I mean everybody around the NBA world, hell, even fans in Philadelphia, are going to let LeBron James hear it.
2: Excellent points. He's never experienced a fan base like this. And somebody could sit there and say, well, what about when he was with Miami going back to Cleveland and how nasty that was? No doubt, that was a singular game. If they're not good for 41 home games, his own fans will boo them. But I want to piggyback on what you said. I believe he chose the hardest path. And you could say, well, this is the best roster of all the crews that he was potentially going to join, all the teams. He chose the hardest path. Mm-hmm. Fans have no connection to him. Organization has no connection to him. The upside is unbelievably pressure-filled. We know now what happiness means. Happiness means a ring, not a wedding ring, because he left his wife and daughter potentially in L.A. or in New York, right? And not with him 24-7. So it's happiness, when he said he's going to choose happiness, that means winning it all. But if he doesn't... If he doesn't, and this is why I do respect the path that he's going down. If he doesn't, remember Willie Mays and the Mets? Do you remember Joe Namath on the Rams? I won't go to MJ on the Wizards because I think he's a lot better than people think. You remember when Jerry Rice was on the Seahawks and the Broncos?
5: Oh, boy.
2: That's where we go with this, right? If he were to go to Miami and it didn't work, well, it's closing the loop with Riley, okay? If he were to go to Cleveland, Smalls, you said it. They could go 0-82.
6: Yes.
2: Cool. If he goes to the Warriors and it didn't work, it's, I wanted to be in L.A. I want to be with my wife and daughter. I want to be close enough to my two sons, Arizona and Los Angeles, respectively. And I want to be with my friends, Draymond Green, Steph Curry, etc. This is the only one of the realistic options where if it doesn't work, the downside is enormous. The upside's enormous, too. But I respect him because he chose the hardest path in my mind.
5: I do want to push back on one thing because you said the organization has no connection to him. That may well be true, but he does have a connection with Mike Gansey.
2: A person with it.
5: Who he's known since a teenager. And by the way, I don't know that we've ever seen an executive in sports have a better first offseason with a team than what Mike Gansey is putting together 100%. This summer.
6: He's crushing
5: it. It's absolutely incredible. But he has that connection. He's known him since he was a teenager. He knew him back with the Cleveland Cavaliers days. Yep. And then, of course, he's got the connection with Nick Nurse, who's a clutch client, Tyrese Maxey, who's a clutch client and a friend. So there is a lot of connectivity, even though LeBron James doesn't have a track record with this team. And I think that's important. Also, being able to lean on Bob Myers, a part of the organization, the Josh Harris sports ecosystem, the architect for the Golden State Warriors dynastic run in the 2010s, having him as a part of the franchise, if something were to go left, something to go off the rails, you have that resource available to you. So even though Philly is still trying to put together the infrastructure to develop the culture to win a title, they have a lot of the ingredients that are necessary, people that have done it at other places around the NBA, so much so that LeBron is comfortable entrusting potentially the final two seasons of his NBA career with them.
2: You know what, retroactively, the Philadelphia 76ers' most important management pieces are now good at and have been good at? The winning thing.
6: Yes.
2: Think about this. Bob Myers, who works, he's the president of sports for the Harris Blitzer Sports Entertainment Company. That's the overall group that owns the team. How many titles? Four with the Warriors? Okay, let's go down the line. Mike Gansey, who you just mentioned, president of basketball operations, won a title in the Cavs organization. Correct me if I'm wrong. Final Four player with West Virginia and Joe Mazzulla. All right, let's keep going. How about Jameer Nelson? executive vice president of basketball operations. Where did he go with the Orlando Magic as a point guard? The NBA Finals and the head coach, Nick Nurse, won a championship in Toronto. Factually, the Philadelphia management group, really now good at the winning thing.
7: I'm pretty good at the winning.
2: Yeah, that guy, Daryl Morey, was not. And look what happens when he goes.
5: Who's having a worse offseason, the Boston Celtics or Daryl Morey?
2: Where did Daryl Morey used to work? The Boston Celtics. Let's tie them all together back in the day.
6: It's got to be Daryl Morey.
2: It is.
6: At least the Celtics still have Jason Tatum, and they're hoping to...
5: Hoping to do what? They're hoping to
6: but
5: do what?
6: But they still have one really good piece. What does Daryl Morey have going on?
2: Well, okay.
6: But also, I want to shout out, too, really quickly. You mentioned Bob Myers and all this, both of you. It was really smart of him to go on Rich Paul's podcast earlier in July and make his pitch. A lot of people said that that was influential in LeBron's decision, and they had been trying to get him on for some time. So to have someone of that ilk get on Rich Paul's podcast and make his pitch in the way that he did, that was a really, really smart move by Bob Myers.
2: Remember on Friday, go back on the podcast, listen to it here, wherever podcasts are found. Kevin Clark, This Is Football podcast, talked about reverse engineering Super Bowl teams from years ago. And it's like we look 5 years later and we go, well, of course that team won it all, right? They had Chris Canty. They had OC Umanyora. Of course that defense was great in 11. And of course they beat the Pats the second time, whatever. I feel like this... with this Sixers move for LeBron. Like, oh, he was at Fanatics Fest. What do you think? He didn't talk to Michael Rubin, who owns Fanatics, who was a guest with us a month ago, who used to own a piece of the Sixers and find out every single thing about them? Oh, that's so cute. He's having fun with Kevin Hart on the golf course. What do you think? He doesn't talk to Kevin Hart, who's involved business-wise with all of Philadelphia, to find out every little piece of that? Well, I didn't know. Hand up. Did not know this until Brian Windhorst in the podcast Hoop Collective the other day on the Emergency Pod with Bobby Marks and Tim McMahon. I had no idea Nick Nurse was a Clutch client. I didn't know Rich Paul represented head coaches, because we never talk about that with the NBA. We talk about that with college football and NFL, Jimmy Sexton, famous agent, right? I had no idea that he represented Nick Nurse. Zero clue about that. Maybe we should have now that we're reverse engineering this, all the signs were there, the New York part of it, that we never put two and two together on.
5: I'm just glad that he's going to do something different, because I did not want to see him running back with the Cavs or the Heat. I'm glad that we get to see him don in New Jersey. It brings a level of excitement to what we're anticipating for the upcoming season. And I'm just sitting here thinking about all the different machinations of the schedule that Adam Silver can tinker with now. Mm-hmm. From opening night to Christmas Day, all Martin Luther King Day, all of the major, major holidays where we focus on premier NBA matchups. This is going to be really, really fun.
6: Knicks Sixers
5: to start the season.
6: Just imagine those
5: banner night in
6: those
5: the Garden
6: matchups
5: with LeBron James coming through.
6: You think Knicks fans are going to be able to go to Philly and take over their arena now?
5: Hell no. They were just talking about the surge in ticket demand for the Sixers this upcoming season. Now that LeBron James is in the fold, this is going to be awesome.
6: I can't wait.
5: Yeah, I will say this. This will be spectacular. It's either going to be really, really good or really, really bad. I don't think there's going to be any in between. But given everybody involved, all the key actors, when it comes to this franchise, I would lean toward it being really, really good. I do think there is a built-in hedge on what the floor of this team is going to be because of the character of some of the individuals that are involved with this Sixers organization. And to me, that's probably why he chose to go here over some of the other prospective destinations, teams like the Minnesota Timberwolves or the Cleveland Cavaliers, hell, even the Denver Nuggets, the Golden State Warriors. When it comes to the injury history, when it comes to the pedigree, I think he chose the place that gives him an opportunity for instant success. And clearly, that's what he prioritized above all else.
2: Happiness equals winning. That's what you learn here. How much can they win? We talked about how he got to this point. What's next with LeBron with this team? We will dive into that next. We're on Sportsmanlike, presented by Progressive Insurance.
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8: 30 for 30 podcast. The betrayal of Shohei Ohtani is the real behind-the-scenes scandal that almost ruined it all. On paper, Ippe Mizuhara was Shohei Ohtani's interpreter, but it was so much more than that. They were a team. They were closer than brothers until it all went horribly wrong. The betrayal of Shohei Ohtani tells the story of the relationship detonated into one of sports' biggest scandals. Check out The Betrayal of Shohei Ohtani. The first two episodes are out tomorrow, Tuesday, July 28th, and then episodes 3-6 follow on subsequent Thursdays and Tuesdays. The Betrayal of Shohei Ohtani, presented by Gusto. All right, now, LeBron is a member of the Philadelphia 76ers. You heard the clip there where CC said it is Maxi, Edgecombe, Brown, James, and Embiid. At least right now, that is their starting lineup. Can they get to the finals? Can they win it all? What are the expectations?
9: Yeah, of course they can get to the finals. They can win it all. I just don't know if everybody can get to the finish line. And I guess that's the biggest question. How many games is Joel Embiid going to play in? How many games is LeBron James going to play in? I don't have the answer to that. But what I will say is the presence of Jaylen Brown coupled with Tyrese Maxey and VJ Edgecombe, that will give this Sixers team a little bit of margin for error when it comes to being able to survive throughout the course of the regular season and keep pace with the upper echelon teams in the Eastern Conference from a winning standpoint. So I do think that they have some built-in cushion because of the abundance of talent that's on this team. And I'm not just talking about guys in the starting lineup. Mm-hmm. They got a lot of depth on this team. The offseason signing of Dean Wade was huge because that's somebody that can defend 3-4-5, and he was arguably Cleveland's best perimeter defender when it came to this past postseason. You got Anthony Simons, who's a walking bucket. You just got KCP after he got bought out from Memphis. You got Bona as a backup big. You've got a lot of pieces that will allow you to sit LeBron James on the second night of a back-to-back. Sit Joel Embiid on the second night of a back-to-back. So I do think from a managerial standpoint, you have enough talent on this team where you can allow your players that are known to be injury-prone an opportunity to somewhat coast throughout the regular season. Now, they do have a requisite number of games that they have to play together in order to develop chemistry in the regular season so they can be ready to go in the postseason. But I would just say from a talent standpoint, Philly has got enough where they can be one of the best teams in the Eastern Conference with LeBron James and Joel Embiid playing around 50-ish games.
10: Totally agree. The finals is the expectation. Anything else is a major failure slash disappointment. You have so many good pieces on this team. One of the

0: problems that we said this Sixers team had advancing, not only was the health, obviously Joel Embiid always banged up, but we thought that they didn't have the DNA of winning. Now you import winners. Nick Nurse had been there, but now you import Jaylen Brown, finals, MVP, champion. You bring in LeBron James, obviously one of the greatest players to ever play the game. They know how to win. And CeCe, you brought it up before. While it's going to take a while for them to get chemistry, it's not as if these guys are all unfamiliar with each other. LeBron and Tyrese Maxey share an agent, and Rich Paul, they've worked out together. He and Embiid have played together at the Olympics. Tyrese Maxey and Embiid were really dogging him during this recruitment process, trying to convince him, we want you. Come here. We can win. So while, yes, of course, from a basketball standpoint, they have to glue together, the fact that they already have those relationships in place, I think, is really great for them. And even though the Knicks are in the East, the defending champs are in the East, it's an easier path. This is a team that should get to the finals.
1: Yeah, I think the fascinating part about this, and dogged word of the day, the fascinating part about this, I think, is that for every positive, I can come up with a negative. I've never done my notes like this, where I literally am starting to write things down, and I wrote down every positive. And then I had an exact negative.
0: Did you do the classic pros and cons
2: list? That's what it looks like.
0: Like, right? should I break up with them? Pros and cons?
1: You look at my notes every day. You can see it from your angle.
2: I feel like my wife does that every single day on why she's married to me. Pros and cons.
0: You'll see her click the pen. She's right
1: into that.
0: You're
1: a child into that. I hope not.
2: Pros and cons.
1: Man, oh man.
0: Don't give her any more cons.
1: So, okay. The theme of this conversation has been how far they could go, championship or bust, etc. Because there's an argument that they have the best starting five in the league, right? Well, someone is not only not going to be the guy, someone's not going to be the other guy. Jaylen Brown is awesome. LeBron is there because of Jaylen Brown in many ways. Right? Okay. Jaylen Brown probably was okay leaving Boston because they were taking his top spot and giving it to someone else. What happened here? What spot is he here? You're 100% positive that he'd rather be here in this situation than Milwaukee, where he's the guy?
0: You know what?
1: He's already won a championship.
0: Do you know what I'm 100% positive of? That he goes there with a chip on his shoulder and that he'll do whatever it takes to win and prove the Boston Celtics wrong.
1: Yeah, okay. The point of the exercise is not to be better than the Celtics. Not when LeBron James shows up.
2: No.
1: The point of the exercise is to win 16 games in May and June.
0: Correct. But I'm saying you will maybe check your ego at the door if you're any of these pieces that we're talking about in an effort to win, especially if you're Jaylen Brown, because guess what? They ship you out to Philly and you win in year one. And what are the Celtics? You win the divorce. Plain and simple.
1: Sure.
0: You win the divorce.
1: No question. But again, I could give you every positive you're going to give me, I could give you the negative, right? He's joining Embiid. Embiid doesn't have to do that much, that is important. Like, Joel Embiid could play zero games in the regular season. His goal is to help them win 16 in the playoffs. I understand that. But I also am not 100% certain Embiid's going to be there. Like, if they have a great offer on the table, whether it's for Anthony Davis or anybody else, they're gonna have to think about that. And if you really want to change everything in Philadelphia and you want to have championship robust expectations, as Tim McMahon says of the Hoop Collective, this is Embiid's franchise, it's Maxey's team, but this is LeBron's season. And this is LeBron's season. He put everything on his back now for this season. So this is championship or bust because he chose the one place where it has to be championship or bust. Did I get the word of the day correct?
0: You did not. Dog, it is not our word of the day.
1: Wow. Okay. So I lost. Congratulations to you. Whatever the word of the day is, I guess we will find out at some point here coming up. We will also find out who the biggest losers are when it comes to LeBron James after CeCe tells us about the biggest winner, and that is 5-Hour Energy.
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10: Here is your latest Middle Tennessee weather. Monday brings a 30% chance of early showers and thunderstorms. Mostly sunny and hot, with a high near 97 and heat index values as high as 113. A light northwest wind around 5 miles per hour in the afternoon. 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
1: We have huge news. A man who is certainly on the Mount Rushmore of everybody's basketball conversation. LeBron James has made his choice.
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4: To me, the biggest knock on LeBron for all us older guys has always been he's always stacked his team.
5: From a talent perspective, they're overwhelming.
6: I think this was probably the riskiest place that he could pick.
7: There's some egos there.
8: There's going to be real pressure to win.
9: Charles Barkley in there amongst many other voices, including Pat McAfee, weekdays at noon Eastern on ESPN, talking about LeBron has always stacked the team. I don't think there's any argument on that. Again, for every LeBron reaction positively towards this move, there's an opposite counter to it. I mean, okay, he's always stacked the team. Oh, if he gets a fifth championship with a fourth team, that's unbelievable. The counter is he needs four teams to get five championships, and he needs all these Hall of Famers and All-Stars. You could go to every positive and every negative, and it's fascinating, and that's why this is such a juicy, exciting story, probably more so than any other team he could have gone to in terms of LeBron to Philadelphia. But there are losers, unfortunately. People lost out on this. Teams lost out on this. When you're thinking about who lost the most by not getting him, where would you go? Biggest loser of the LeBron sweepstakes.
10: It has to be Steph Curry and the Golden State Warriors, doesn't it?
11: Has to.
10: Because LeBron decided that he was going to choose a place for basketball reasons and not roll with a team because he has a pre-existing relationship and connectivity as a result. Right, he didn't go back home to Cleveland. He didn't go to Miami where he won two championships. He decided to go to Philadelphia. That's LeBron James telling Steph Curry, I got a better chance of winning with Joel Embiid than I do with you. That's a hard pill to swallow if you're Steph Curry and you're Steve Kerr. And yet we're talking about another offseason where Steph Curry looks at an opportunity for his team to make a sizable move that can shift the balance of power in the conference in the Warriors' favor, and the Warriors not be able to pull off said move. That's tough to process, especially as you get further and further into the twilight of your career.
11: And they needed help. They needed LeBron James to come there. They're dealing with injuries. Moses Moody with that left patellar tendon, Jimmy Butler with the ACL. They needed some depth in Golden State. And when Draymond deferred the money, you thought, oh, okay, maybe LeBron really is going there. And when he opted out, they were like, oh, yeah, he's making this move. But why would he do this? Oh, for Anthony Davis, for LeBron James. So they went from having the potential of bringing in two guys that could really help them win to getting none of them. It has to be the Golden State Warriors, the biggest losers in this. Second on that list for me, the Miami Heat. They could have really used LeBron James' help. And I'm curious, as a Heat fan, what Heat Nation, or whatever you guys call yourself, is feeling right now, because they had that link drop, that prefatory move where everybody thought he was going to Miami, that they tipped their hand. So are you feeling a type of way that he didn't choose the Heat?
9: All right, word of the day, whatever the hell that word.
11: Prefatory.
9: Yeah. Okay.
11: Is our word of the day.
9: I don't. If you're trying to spark the fire, you're about to do a good job.
10: Okay.
11: Yeah, I just
9: maybe turn your volume down a little bit.
11: I dumped some gas.
9: Yeah, I know. I know you don't like when I yell too much.
11: No, I want you to hear, please.
9: Okay. Can we please acknowledge the Miami Heat got Giannis? Can anyone acknowledge that? Guess what? If you said to the Philadelphia 76ers right now, you could have Giannis or LeBron, they would take Giannis at the same price. Giannis, as the best player on a team, can get you to the NBA Finals at $50 million a year. LeBron James is not going to be asked to be the best player in the Philadelphia 76ers. I am not going to rip LeBron James. Not yet. Give me time. But we have to acknowledge that the Miami Heat, a year ago, less than a year ago, the two of you were saying, oh, Heat culture's dead, Heat culture's dead. They just pulled off getting Giannis on their team, and they still have Bam. The idea that we're going to rip the Heat and compare them to the Warriors or the Cavs in this case is utterly ridiculous.
11: But if the Giannis acquisition was enough, then why did you and so many members of the Miami Heat fan base desperately want LeBron James?
9: Because
11: to come
9: he's
11: then?
9: LeBron James.
10: Everybody should want LeBron
9: and
10: James.
9: And he's making $10 an hour.
11: But can both things exist at the same time?
9: There's people downstairs that make more than him.
11: Can you want him that badly?
9: Well, maybe not today.
10: But that's true. That's wow. I can't believe. Wow.
9: A lot more.
10: There are people downstairs that make more than
9: actually,
10: LeBron
9: James.
10: Actually,
9: no, there are. I'm not even saying
11: that's my point. Yeah. I think they're upstairs.
9: whatever. Where are we right now?
11: I don't know, I'm kidding.
9: The point is, like, you can't counter with the, well, why did you want LeBron? Why did my team and every team want LeBron at $3.9 million a year where the league plays 2.4 of it or whatever it is? Are you kidding? The Lakers should have been begging him to come back at that price. The New Orleans Pelicans, the Sacramento Kings, who stink, should have gotten in the mix.
11: But you can't just be like, oh, we want him so bad. Yes, come to the Heat. Come back home. I want this for Pat Riley. And then when he spurns you, be like, man, we didn't need him. We got Giannis. Why are we getting credit for this? Wait a second. I never said that.
9: That's putting words in my mouth.
11: Oh, wait. He dumped us? We didn't even want to date him.
9: Like, exactly. I never said that.
11: What do you mean this is over? I never thought this was a thing.
9: Okay, so if we're just going to make things up, I can't believe you think LeBron is the eighth greatest player of all time. If we're just going to make things up, let's do that. I never said what you just said. Like, you literally just put words in my mouth. I said specifically, I'm not going to be more two-faced than I am and rip LeBron. I will not do that. You just totally made something up.
10: But hold on, Ev. You should feel a way about it, though. LeBron James prioritized basketball over all else. And what he also told you was, I think I have a better chance at winning in Philly than I do with Bam and Giannis in year one in Miami.
9: 100% he said that.
10: That's what he just said.
9: That's right. But to sit there and say that the Heat are the biggest losers when the Warriors, their best player is Steph Curry, who's unbelievable. Their second best player probably, if everyone's healthy, is Jimmy Butler at this point, and he's not healthy. And best case scenario, when is Jimmy back? He's going to be back maybe in March?
10: But let me ask you this question, though, because I kind of understand where Smalls is coming from. If LeBron James signs with the Golden State Warriors instead of Philadelphia, I don't know that that move in and of itself gets the Warriors out of the East, out of the Western Conference.
11: I don't either.
10: If LeBron James goes to Miami and joins Giannis and Bam, then all of a sudden it feels like you got a championship that's loading.
9: I still think that, though.
10: You're not winning a title this year.
9: I still think they can get
10: okay,
9: to the finals.
10: Finals.
9: Championship with LeBron, finals with this group. So I am agreeing with you. They would have been better.
10: Exactly. You had a significantly better chance of winning a title with LeBron James than you do without him.
9: But I want to tell you something. I believe there are two teams. We're talking about biggest losers. I believe there are two teams that actually lost LeBron James. They had him and they lost him. Two teams. Let's go back to the final day of the regular season / the final day of LeBron's season with the Lakers, whenever that was, and it ended in the playoffs. Okay. At that point, no one would have said the Miami Heat had a shot at getting him, and no one would have said the Philadelphia 76ers had a shot at getting him. So both of those teams, with moves, Giannis, Jaylen Brown, got themselves in the LeBron conversation. Conversely, the Warriors and Cavs have done nothing. Literally nothing. And Brian Windhorst said on NBA Today a month ago or so, let's see what these teams do to try to get him. The Warriors didn't pull the trigger on a Jimmy Butler for Anthony Davis deal. The Cavs didn't pull the trigger on an Evan Mobley for Jaylen Brown deal.
10: Man.
9: So I believe Cleveland and Golden State actually lost LeBron, if you really think about it. Philadelphia gained him, and Miami put themselves in a position, not enough, to be in the conversation. Never did I say, well, we didn't need him anyway with Miami. Never did I say that.
10: No, I'm not saying you said that, but the Cavs one sticks out to me.
9: Mm-hmm.
10: You let Evan Mobley get in the way of adding Jaylen Brown and LeBron James. And based on the reporting around LeBron making his, quote, last decision, the Jaylen Brown of it all is what shifted the odds for Philadelphia being able to land him. The fact that Jaylen Brown went there, finals MVP, somebody that has championship DNA, it got the Sixers roster to a point where LeBron James felt like he could win there. If you're Cleveland, you had every opportunity to pull off that move by moving Evan Mobley. You think the Boston Celtics wouldn't take Evan Mobley over Paul George's salary dump?
9: 100%.
10: So not even debatable. So my point is this. If you're Cleveland, you let Evan Mobley get in the way of you having Jaylen Brown and LeBron James on your team.
9: Absolutely.
10: And you were in the Eastern Conference Finals.
9: Absolutely.
10: That is franchise malpractice.
9: So maybe the biggest loser.
10: The biggest loser. The Warriors didn't get him. The biggest loser is the Cavs because they could have got him.
9: Because they could have gotten Jaylen Brown.
10: Okay,
11: which could have led them to LeBron.
10: Yes.
9: So maybe the biggest loser is actually analytics. Because analytics told us that Jaylen Brown was terrible, basically. And reality is telling us Jaylen Brown was the swing piece to get LeBron James.
10: Well, remember what LeBron James said throughout the course of the season when he was with L.A. Jaylen Brown should be considered for MVP. Bron told us what he thought about Jaylen Brown and Alex be damned. So, yeah, if you're the Cavs and you know that LeBron James thinks that this guy is MVP candidacy worthy, why the hell would you let Evan Mobley get in the way of the deal?
9: And by the way, based on the deal that happened, again, we have to use what actually happened, the Brian Windhorst actions over words, right? Action, Boston Celtics, they traded Jaylen Brown for Paul George and two first-rounders. And words, not really actions, but words, Brad Stevens said, we can't have two guys making 70% of the cap long-term. Maybe, they would have rather had the Jimmy Butler and two first-rounder deal for Jaylen Brown, because at least Butler would have been off the books sooner. So if they're really worried about the 70% thing, there's your way of getting that money off the books after a year versus 2 years. Now, Jimmy wasn't going to play much this year, but you would have had the picks. So again, the biggest loser is anyone that could have gotten Jaylen Brown that didn't. That's kind of what it comes down. If we believe that Jaylen Brown was a swing piece, Maxi, Nurse, Clutch, etc., Philly to New York, all these different things. If we believe that Jaylen Brown was a swing piece, then anyone that didn't get Jaylen Brown has to be considered the biggest loser. And anyone that thought he stunk, maybe the Celtics, based on that. I think I just spit all over the place.
11: The dichotomy of what we heard about the way Jaylen Brown was perceived across the league this offseason, he could be the seventh best player on a singular team, things of that nature. It is pretty interesting that he was viewed as the swing piece, that LeBron James thinks he's so good that he would influence his decision to the point that he would go to Philly over some of these other places because of Jaylen Brown.
9: Well, Steph is definitely on that list of people that missed out, or his organization. Does that mean his championship window for this Hall of Fame iconic career has officially closed? We'll get to that next. We're on Sportsmanlike, presented by Progressive Insurance.
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0: Houston. Final seconds tick off. The Golden State Warriors back on top of the NBA once more. Four championships in 8 years. They win three straight to close out the Celtics in six games. The Warriors are the 2022 NBA champs. They beat Boston 103-90 in game six.
1: The great Marquez is here with the call right here on ESPN Radio. That from 4 years ago, Golden State winning it all over Boston. We are on Sportsman Line, presented by Progressive Insurance, along with Michelle Smallman, Chris Canty, Evan Cohen with you. As Golden State considered one of the losers in the LeBron sweepstakes, as LeBron is officially a member of the Philadelphia 76ers, that is still wild to say. So Golden State, yes, we have two producers, Cam Pratt, Pat Costello, who's out today, both huge Philly sports fans and now have become Sixers fans again. I wonder why.
2: I didn't quit on them. Pat did.
1: Okay, so Pat has become a Sixers fan.
3: Were you ever really in on them?
2: Me? Yeah, absolutely. I'm more in on them now. I've also never been the biggest LeBron fan in the world, but he's not my favorite player.
1: Yep, that's how it works. Been there before, that's for sure. And almost was there again, as a matter of fact. Steph Curry, Jimmy Butler, Kristaps Porzingis, Moses Moody, Al Horford, Jaxel Lendenborg, Pods, likely Draymond. Steph Curry is in the final year of his contract. He will soon be extension eligible. He is making $62.5 million this season, which, as wild as this may sound, is probably underpaid for what he has done for that organization and that area of the country. Smalls, has Steph Curry's championship window officially closed with this LeBron move?
3: Well, it's going to be 39 in March, so we know that the clock is ticking on how much time that he has left in his career. And you mentioned Moody, you mentioned Butler, the injuries that the Warriors are dealing with up at the top. That's going to be hard for them to overcome without reinforcements. Maybe Steph and the Warriors can tread water until they're able to bring in some sort of reinforcements throughout the season. But I'm not altogether hopeful based on the current construction of the team, the injuries that they're dealing with, and the landscape of the West, that Steph Curry and the Warriors will ever be able to win a championship again.
4: Yeah, his window to compete for a title in Golden State is closed. The only question is, what is it going to be? Is it going to look like what we saw with Kobe Bryant at the end in L.A., and just deciding that they're going to stay with one franchise no matter what it looks like around him? Or is there a world that exists where Steph Curry would actually consider going to play somewhere else? Does the organization want that? I have no idea where the Steph Curry twilight goes. I will just tell you this. If he remains with the Golden State Warriors, he's not getting anywhere close to the championship rounds in the Western Conference.
1: So he's eligible, per reports, for a two-year, $136.7 million extension. Eligibility date is August 29th, 2026, so basically in a month or so. That puts him at $68.35 million per year, if my math is right on all of this, and that would start not this season, but the season after. So it's this season, then 2 seasons after, 3 years total. That's important because my assumption is Draymond Green will not play one day on this team that Steph Curry's not on the roster. Now, a lot of times the third guy is usually the guy that lasts the longest in terms of these big threes that, like, is there. Like, Chris Bosh was on the Heat longer than James and Wade, believe it or not. Kevin Love was on the Cavs longer than James and Irving. So, like, the third guy, so to speak, is usually the last guy standing. It's weird, right?
4: It is weird.
1: So he would be the, because Clay's obviously gone. Steph is the guy, and then Draymond. So the question becomes, if you were the Golden State Warriors, both of you, Small, start with you.
3: Okay.
1: August 29th, 2026. Steph Curry's agent calls Mike Dunleavy Jr. and says, all right, let's go. 2, 136.7. Ready to go. What do you do?
3: If I'm the Warriors?
1: Yeah.
3: I have to do it. It's still Steph Curry. He's still our franchise. And I would still hope that as a front office, I would be able to make some shrewd moves. And if he can keep us afloat, get them in contention, they're in such a precarious position because you do want him to be a legacy player. You do want Steph Curry to be the guy that ends his career in Golden State. He He built that area. He is the Golden State Warriors. It would be very icky for their fans to see him play somewhere else, but I just don't know if they have enough firepower to actually compete. So it's, you're in between a rock and a hard place. What do you do? Do you honor him and the fans by having him be there, but knowing we probably aren't hanging another banner? Or do you move on from him and face the reality of him ending his career elsewhere? If I'm Golden State, I'd probably bring him back.
4: Yeah, I think it's a no-brainer for the Warriors, and I get it. By giving him that contract extension, it essentially holds up the basketball program moving forward in a new direction. But he's done so much for the franchise, being able to deliver all of the championships, the MVPs, being able to usher in a new era of Warriors basketball with a new arena in downtown San Francisco, which should not be understated in terms of the valuation of the franchise now. Mm-hmm. So because he means so much to your team, because he's been able to generate so much revenue and drive growth with your business, you have to offer him that respect of the 2 years, 136. But again, I think that keeps you from being able to spin it forward and to find a way to compete in the ultra-competitive West.
1: Okay, so off of that, you guys would both keep him there. You'd both sign him to a two-year extension because he's who he is. That's a three-year window now we're looking at.
4: Yeah, but here's the thing, man. Like, it never ends well when it comes to all-time greats with the original team that drafted him. It just doesn't.
1: But wait a minute, is he Tim Duncan, though? Could he be Tim Duncan? Where it actually could he be Dirk? I know the Bucks technically drafted Dirk, but one team guy. So could he be that?
4: Well, who's Kawhi Leonard?
1: What do you mean, who's Kawhi Leonard?
4: You said could he be Tim Duncan, right?
1: Yeah.
4: And being able to win at the end?
1: No, I'm saying end in a clean way. Because you said it's very rare that it ends in a clean way, that you kind of need that ugly divorce, then 5 years later it's like, all right, what are we doing? Let's get back together kind of thing.
4: Yeah, could but he I mean, be Duncan and Nowitzki? It's been a long time since the Warriors were doing any winning.
1: I get it.
4: Like, at least with Tim Duncan, you could point to a few finals at the end of his career.
1: No question.
4: With the San Antonio Spurs. I'm just asking the question. If he is going to be Tim Duncan, who's Kawhi Leonard?
1: Okay. Mm-hmm. Oh, okay. So there are ways for them to get significantly better. They don't seem to be choosing those ways. Okay, let's talk about them. Jimmy Butler's barely going to play this year. He's on an expiring contract. You know what happens when Jimmy Butler doesn't get a contract extension that he wants, or he's on the final year of a deal? He makes a mess. Now, it's a salary dump, and you're not going to be excited about the idea of like, hey, go get Paul George or go give up every pick for Anthony Davis. That's an option. I'll give you another one. Do you want to sign and trade Draymond somewhere? Not under contract. You want to sign and trade Draymond? You want to say to a team like Cleveland or Detroit or somebody that needs some nasty, that needs some veteran influence? I'm sure there's other teams you could find out there. I mean, there's a way. You want to do that? Is Steph going to be happy with that? Is Steph going to then say, well, it better work, and if I'm going to sign the extension, and if it doesn't, you're going to get me home to Charlotte, who has a gazillion picks to trade? There are ways. The interesting part about the Warriors is they're choosing not to use any of those ways. We're on Sportsmanlike, presented by Progressive.
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7: Good morning. Thank you. Came down with a little something from the airport, but doing good. Thanks. Good to be back.
8: It's not diaspora, is it? Is that what it's called?
7: I sure hope not. I sure hope not. I'm not sure how that affects the nasal cavities.
6: I sure hope not, too.
7: I'll keep you posted later. Let me know if I run out of the studio. You'll know.
8: Stay off the produce.
6: That affects some other cavities, from what I hear.
8: Nice.
6: Well done. That was that good. It's 6:02 in the morning. Yeah. It's going to be a heck of a week here on the show.
8: Boom.
6: Gonna be a heck of a week. Joe, how we doing?
8: Way to start it off.
6: What's going on?
8: Good. I'd like to apologize to my neighbors. I don't know, you know, who may have been. I mean, someone must have been affected by the fact that we had like a freaking like college like party at our house Saturday. It was good to have our middle child home for one day the whole summer. He made the most of it by basically inviting all his friends over to our house, going downtown. I woke up Sunday morning, I was like, wow, there's a kid on every single bed, piece of floor, and couch in my house this morning. Okay. So I'm like, you know what? Sorry that you guys would probably like to sleep all day, but I'm making everybody breakfast burritos, and I'm going to make a lot of noise and wake you up. So yep. That's what I did. So sorry to the neighbors. I'm
6: sure. We established dominance. It's your house.
8: Exactly. Clang some pans, and it's like, all right, you know, you can leave or you can eat and leave, but, you know, can't stay here. But, yeah, apologies to the neighbors, because there's absolutely no way that there wasn't somebody disrupted or awakened by some of these kids carrying on the way kids do.
6: Yep. Hey, shout out to you though for the breakfast burritos. That's clutch, you know.
8: Yeah, man. You know, obviously my homemade taco meat, you know, with my own special recipe. Got the black beans, got the I made bacon and sausage too that you could put on it. Had the avocado, obviously. Multiple kinds of hot sauce, you know, and corned beef hash on the side. You know the corned beef hash is on the side. Like, way too many of these kids turn down the corned beef hash. I'm like, dude, try the corned beef hash. You may not have heard of corned beef hash. Trust me, corned beef hash is amazing. A couple of them were like, oh, wow, it actually is really good. So
6: it's like, I'm trying to steer you kids in the right direction.
8: Exactly.
6: All you got to do is let me.
7: What do you put in the corned beef hash?
8: So the corned beef hash, I've never made it homemade. I want to at some point. It's just, it's canned.
7: Gotcha.
8: Yeah, you can find it. It's like Hormel. You can find it at the grocery store. So it's sort of, it's not prominently featured at most grocery stores. Like at mine, it's like at the bottom shelf. You have to go find it. But, you know, it's basically just little potatoes and corned beef. But, man, you fry that up with a big, big lump of butter. I'm just telling you, man.
6: K-Dod on the YouTube chat looking for a vacation gout check for Ian. Ian, how are we feeling about potential gout? You feel like you're okay? You've missed the boat there.
7: Gout-wise, I think I'm okay.
6: That's good.
7: I mean, we did eat very good. You know, New York. We went to Chinatown.
8: Oh, yeah.
7: Had a big lunch there at our place we always go to, 17 Wohop. is the name of the restaurant there on Mott Street.
8: Okay.
7: And then we did pizza, of course, one night. We did some ramen, pho, whatever they, you know, we did that one night.
8: Nice.
7: We did a barbecue one night. So overall, I'd say the gout was pretty good.
8: That's
7: but,
8: good.
7: You know, food-wise, pretty delicious. I'm actually hungry already, so I probably did put on some weight, used to eating a little bit more. I had at least 3 bagels. But yeah,
8: you
7: I mean,
8: that's what you're supposed to do.
7: Yeah, New York food, it's still, and it's, I think it's cheaper there than it is here. We had some ramen yesterday. I think it was cheaper in New York.
8: I mean, we are, as a city, we are advancing quickly up
9: our
8: non-affordability ranking. Yeah. I like how Ian has the sniffles, and we're asking him if he has gout and explosive diarrhea.
9: Yeah. You know? Ian, any more areas of your body we could check on, you know?
7: Well, you know, we did have 2 separate trips to the Nashville airport.
9: You did.
7: Which perhaps may make a rant later in this week when I feel a little bit better and my voice sounds better.
9: I think so.
7: So, yeah, there's no telling what you can pick up from the airport, especially when you're in there an extra time.
9: It's true.
7: For multiple hours.
9: That will be a rant I very much look forward to later this week.
8: Yes.
9: Very much so. We got a lot going on the program today. Corey Curtis from News 2 for his weekly visit at 8 o'clock on the program here today. The Rob rant coming up a little bit later in the show. It is Titans training camp starting this week, so we will be all over that throughout the show as well. Take your thoughts in the meantime, 615-737-1025. But Joe, in typical sporting news fashion, you know, we were waiting all week last week for a decision on the LeBron James front. And then we got off the air and it happened, I don't know, 45 minutes after we were off the air on Friday. And he is now with the Philadelphia 76ers. So let's start there. What do you make of LeBron, Philadelphia being the decision? And how do you view the 76ers with all this in mind heading into the year?
8: At one point during this whole process, we settled on, we thought that would be it, right? Like at some point, it was like, this is...
9: It made the most sense from a lineup perspective.
8: Yeah, for sure. Yeah. So I was surprised because there's all this stuff about your Miami Heat. I mean, I'd kind of given up on him joining the Warriors. So it seemed to me like it was down to the Cavs and Heat. Like if you would have, and I feel like, I think the betting odds reflected that, right?
9: They did.
8: I think they did at the end. So yeah, for that to then come back with him going to Philly, I was surprised. One thing about this whole thing, I know some of it is like his agent, like, you know, Rich Paul's like, well, he's not chasing a ring. So people are like all like dogging him for chasing a ring. And it's like, what else would you be doing right now?
9: Yeah, why else would he be playing?
8: Yeah, like, of course he's chasing a ring. Everybody's chasing a ring. So, I mean, from that perspective, now, you know, I do think that the Giannis thing would have been interesting, although apparently there's a lot of reporting after the fact that Giannis was like, actually, I really don't want LeBron to come here, please, you know? But, yeah, you had the play with Steph thing. It could have been fun, and you had the go back home storyline. But yeah, from a basketball perspective of chasing a ring, one, go to the East, right?
9: Yes.
8: And two, yeah, look, I mean, I don't know how it's going to work out, but with Maxey and with Brown, and if by some miracle Joel Embiid and all these guys can be healthy when it matters most next year, I mean, they could be pretty interesting.
9: I don't even know that I'd play Embiid until the playoffs. I'd be like, you just sit down, man. Just keep yourself healthy until April, please. Thanks.
8: Like once a month, get him out there. You know, you play like 12 minutes tonight just to like kind of, you know,
9: get
8: a little
9: the body going a little
8: bit. Yeah, get a little run in, get a little sweat, you know, work with LeBron a little bit out there.
9: It has been interesting to watch Rich Paul do like damage control after all this because, like, if you ask Rich Paul, everybody that was rumored that he was going to sign with at one point was leading the sweepstakes. Like, it's just like, oh, you know, at one point it was going to be Golden State. And then at one point it was going to be Miami. And it's like, okay. I mean, what does all that mean? I mean, I'm sitting here reading an ESPN article that Wendy put together of he told Ramona Shelburne on Friday night that he thought he was LeBron's heading to Miami. It was like, okay. Or, excuse me, Thursday night that he's heading to Miami. And the next morning he signs in Philadelphia. It's like, well, either you're lying or you're the most uninformed agent of all time. I don't know what you're talking about.
8: Yeah. I mean, LeBron, you know, his agent and his son, and no one knows.
9: Yeah.
8: That's a hell of a job of keeping a secret or of actually just having no idea what you're doing and just,
9: yeah.
6: up, Philadelphia. Sure.
8: Yeah, throw a dart at a board. But, yeah, all of it. I'm glad it's over. It's we got, you know, training camp week now, you know, football, whatever, you know, as much football as you can get at this point is starting. So yep. It's move on. I mean, I'm interested. It's going to be they're going to be must see the Sixers next year. They've been good already. And, you know, I mean, Brown and LeBron there, that's interesting.
9: Boy, if they start poorly and they just start getting booed all the time by Sixers fans, that could be amazing. That could be a special combination.
8: Oh, man. I mean, like the first missed shot LeBron has will probably get booed by somebody, right? There's nothing like Philadelphia fans.
9: I mean, they're definitely going to do the – I haven't seen – they haven't released the schedule yet, have they? But they're definitely going to do Philadelphia Knicks season opener, right? That would be my guess.
8: That would make sense. Yeah. And Christmas.
9: Yeah.
8: Christmas Day, you know, would make sense too. Sixers Celtics, you have that too. But, we definitely don't have a schedule yet because we still don't know exactly how many games the Grizzlies are playing here. That'll be interesting to find that out.
9: Yes, it will.
8: Maybe we'll get some Sixers. Do we get some Sixers in Nashville?
9: Yeah, I think if I was Memphis and that happened, if I was a Memphis fan, I would probably riot at that point. Like, really? You guys are going to take LeBron and the 76ers and put them in Nashville, huh? Yeah. I'd make LeBron open the season in Memphis. That's what I'd do. If I was in charge of the schedule, I'd be like, guess where you're playing first? Memphis.
8: I hope that's what happens. Yeah, like if I'm a Memphis fan, if it's anyone but like the Wizards and Kings here, yeah. I'm angry.
9: Yeah. 615-737-1025 is our phone number. We are off and running on Robbie and Rex Road. It is training camp week for the Tennessee Titans. We have made it to the official start of football season with training camp coming up later this week. What are the top non-Cam Ward storylines that we're looking forward to once Titans camp opens? We'll get into that coming up next. Robbie and Rex Road, 102.5 The Game.
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7: 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Taking your thoughts at 615-737-1025. Joe, it is training camp week here for the Tennessee Titans. They, I guess, officially report tomorrow, and then they'll be on the field on Wednesday. So we have made it to training camp, to, I guess, the unofficial start of NFL season. Other teams have opened up around the league. We've seen some headlines around the NFL that we'll get into a little bit later in the hour coming up. But

0: just want to see, you want to see him ascending and making plays and having good chemistry with Cam Ward and establishing himself as a guy who, from week one on, you know, he's going to be key. An obvious one is the offensive line. You have limitations in what we find out in camp. The joint practices are helpful. Even when they put pads on, you're going to have Dan Moore, and we'll call him Dan. Sorry, man. Well, you'll have man and JC out there blocking. You know, John Franklin Myers, Jermaine Johnson, and Falk, and and Femi Oladejo. Like, how do those things? Do those things kind of give us any indication? Now, you know, there's also the interior of the offensive line too. Which, look, like they're going to be overmatched, at least on the right side, because I think a lot of teams are going to have a real problem with Jeff Simmons, John Franklin Myers. Plus, how much is Jeff Simmons going to practice? You know, I don't know. But the whole defensive front, which, again, I think you got some solid veterans, and then you got young guys you really hope come on against those tackles. And how does that look? Do we start to – like, we've had that before. We started to get a feel for, like, man, Dylan Radin's really struggling out there. Or, you know, other – maybe there's plenty of tackles over the years. It's like, you know, some of it
1: man, Arden Key's an all-pro out there.
0: Yeah, right, exactly. Well, there was the guy whose name I constantly forget about whenever it's Ola.
1: Adani?
0: Yes, Adani. Now, he did actually become like the surprise story of this team, but he was just destroying Raiders over and over again. So it kind of told us both things a little bit, right? So there's things you can find out. I'm interested in Anthony Hill Jr. and whether he can do enough in camp. I've heard TD, and I think I've heard TD say this several times, and I agree with him. I think it's something people need to keep in mind. I mean, he fully expects Cedric Gray and Cody Barton to be those two starting linebackers. But does Anthony Hill Jr. make enough noise to give himself a chance? Like TD pointed out, yeah, Cedric Gray was hurt as a rookie, but also he was swimming. And that, you know, that second level on defense, there's just a lot more thinking, a lot more responsibility than just like playing corner or playing up front, right? And so I'm interested to see if Hill, though, can make a move. I'm very interested in running back. And, you know, Nick Singleton coming off the injury, but does he look like a dude? I don't think it'll take too long before it's kind of like, okay, just a guy out there. Or it's like, oh, my, they might have gotten themselves a little bit of a steal. Now, I think Singleton, is he full go?
2: As far as I know,
0: I think he's all, he's not in the pup or anything. So, I mean, I think he's a really, obviously with these storylines going to camp, a lot of it is like new guys, you know. But if you want to point at just individuals, obviously Tate, but Singleton's really of interest. And both of those edges, I mean, Falk and Oladejo, like, do they look like guys?
2: Well, after Joe listed the whole team,
0: I got more.
2: I know.
0: I haven't even gotten to special teams, man.
2: That's right. Well, I would say early in camp, on the defensive side, you know, what are the additions of Alante Taylor, Cordell Flott look like? Because I think early in camp, like, that's actually something you can look at. Like, my real answer on the defensive side of the ball is Keldrick Falk and Femi Oladejo. But I just don't know how much you're going to know until we get a little bit later into camp when they start putting the pads on, or at least the shells on, and getting through some of those drills. So that part of it is going to be really interesting. I think specifically with Falk, how do they use him? Because, I mean, everybody thinks of him as an edge rusher, but we've talked with TD about this. We've talked with Corey Curtis about this. Like, my guess is they're probably going to move him around a little bit. Like, he'll be on the edge, but they'll move him inside every now and then when they feel like they need to. He did that in college where he was moved around a little bit. So we'll see what that looks like. But, I mean, they need at least one of those guys, and preferably both, in Falk and Oladejo to come in and be able to give you something this year. Now, you know, Falk's a first-round pick. I do feel like he is one of the most under-discussed first-round picks we've ever had around here, just because he wasn't the only first-round pick, and you drafted a wide receiver at number 4 overall. So that part of it's going to be interesting. I mean, you're talking, obviously, a late first-rounder in Keldrick Falk, but he is a first-round pick, and I'm excited to see what he can do. But, like,

0: I already think it's really important anyway in your corner group to stay healthy. Because I think there's a baseline level play that, you know, Alante Taylor and Flott are going to be able to give you. We talked about Harris. I don't know what to expect on that front. But you need to see Taylor and Flott making plays in camp, because if they're not and they're getting beat all the time, I guess we could go the old that could tell us two things thing. Or is that either the Titans receiving core is unbelievable, or maybe those guys aren't as good as they're being paid to be. So very interested early to see what specifically Taylor and Flott look like out there.
1: Yeah, and one thing you really want is for them to look like they're playing every day, because
0: yeah,
1: that's another thing is like who is being bothered by nagging injuries. Again, I don't expect Jeffrey Simmons to – he's not going to be like Derrick Henry in the sand pit, but,
0: I don't need to see a whole lot from Simmons in training camp.
1: Right. But, you want those corners to be out there every day. And the offensive line, I mean, obviously, J.C. on the health front, I mean, J.C. Latham is a massive, massive story all on its own. Like, is this a thing? Is this just being – cautious here early and ramping it up, or is this going to keep bothering him? Because it's already a big enough climb for him to like get good enough to where he needs to be. This is a massive year for him, but if there's serious health stuff that's dogging him, it just really doesn't bode well. Hooker, I guess, we'll find out about that too, exactly what he's looking at. But yeah, those corners are really important, and the depth behind them is really questionable. And if they can be out there again, just think of the last guy who they invested so much in, who not only was he not nearly good enough, but the biggest problem is that he just wasn't available.
0: Oh, that's same thing with Tate, right? Like after Burks, and now you're talking about Tate being a fourth overall pick. Burks is a first round wide receiver. And the guy, from the jump, you were just worried to death about him staying healthy out there. Like, it would be great, number one, yes, Tate to make plays, but number two, let's get through camp here and let's not have any, hamstring injuries or anything that you're worried about being a nagging thing heading into the regular season. Like, it's training camp. You're going to run into some of that. Yeah. Like, it's going to be impossible to get through the entirety of training camp and have everybody be completely healthy the whole time. So I understand that heading into it. But, like, if you could... if you're Robert Saleh and deep down, like, you could choose position groups where you would stay healthy. I mean, wide receiver would be one where I'd be like, yeah, let's keep those guys healthy for as long as humanly possible out there.
1: Yeah. Yes. Yeah, it's going to have. Yeah. Ridley is, as much as he's, I think he's like in the minds of Titans fans and even honestly, he's already kind of being phased out, but it's kind of a big deal. Like, you could really have something with that receiving core if you actually had a good version of him this year. And that takes some pressure off Tate. The trio of those guys, of Ridley, Tate and Robinson, could be pretty good. And then you mix in a little bit of the two, rookies from last year, and you've got yourself a pretty interesting receiving core. But is he going to be healthy? And it's kind of a, for him too, a career, like, is he fading out? Is he actually fading out with his career? Or is this going to be one of those years that actually helps him extend it a little bit?
0: Yeah, and if he is a good player, right? Like, if he's still got some juice left to him. I mean, to me, in some ways, that kind of transforms what the Titans receiving group can be, because I think some of the excitement, I mean, obviously Tate leads the excitement, but if you look at the depth, I mean, you feel like you've got five guys right now that can play, right? And that you're not worried about putting on the field. Like, even Io Manor, like, he showed enough last year. It's like, yeah, he can play. Like, I'm not worried about him not being good enough to be in an NFL game on the field, which has not always been the case with Titans receivers around here lately. So, like, I'm feeling good about that. But, like, if Ridley can still be... Like, if Ridley's healthy and he's still like a, 1,000-yard level guy, I mean, that's a pretty big deal for your receiving core at that point. And I think the main thing you just talked about is it takes a little bit of the pressure off of Tate. I mean, there's a baseline of pressure that's going to be there with a fourth overall pick. But if you can get Ridley to be, number one, healthy, and number two, still relatively productive, that changes what the receiving core kind of is heading into this year.
1: Yeah, I don't look at it like either or with them. I look at it like, yeah, get both of them going. You know, Robinson's going to be a high volume guy, yep. But both those guys on the outside playing well, kind of looks like it might be a interesting offense if they can block anybody.
0: 615-737-1025. We are off and running on Robbie and Rex Road on the Titans front. 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
6: I'm Fox 17 Code Red meteorologist Greg Bobas. Heavy rainfall in pockets throughout this morning, and one or two stronger storms this afternoon can't be ruled out. Dangerous heat becomes a new narrative here this week. Heat index values 100 to 110 both Monday and Tuesday.
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0: Welcome back in, Robbie and Rex Road, 1025 The Game. Taking your thoughts at 615-737-1025. Joe, you want to know how one of the ways I know we're back in the full football discussion? People are mad at Pro Football Focus. I saw this over the weekend. Uh-oh. Titans fans upset. So Pro Football Focus has released their top 32 players at tight end.
1: Okay.
0: Heading into the 2026 season. So, I mean, you're thinking 32. There's 32 NFL teams. Surely Gunnar Helm will be on there somewhere. He's not. He is not on the list. He's not anywhere from 1 to 32. And there are some, you know, some names that you would recognize that maybe used to be good. Like Chig is on here at 25. So that's interesting. Wow.
1: It's that rough at tight end in this league, huh?
0: Yeah. So Chig is on there. I mean, Evan Engram from the Broncos is at number 30. It's like, yeah, you know, 4 years ago, he was pretty good.
1: Yeah.
0: Cole Kmet of the Bears. It was like, yeah, wow. Okay. But he's at 31. But
1: Antonio Gates.
0: Yeah.
1: Somewhere on there. Exactly. Still in the top 10.
0: Gunnar Helm not on the list. So Titans fans saw that. Not very happy about it. Maybe some quote-unquote bulletin board material for Gunnar Helm heading into training camp. Joe, your thoughts on PFF not putting Gunnar Helm in the top 32?
1: We also didn't even mention him in the segment about storyline, so I guess we're disrespecting him too. So, okay, so there are some teams with multiple tight ends on here then.
0: Correct.
1: Yeah, yeah. I mean, I think that's a miss on their part. I never know. With Pro Football Focus, are they doing this purely a numbers thing for them? Like, in other words, they're going off like last year's PFF grades, or they're just ranking? They're just subjectively ranking people. Okay, yeah, I think that's actually not a very good reflection on it's not worth anyone getting actually mad about or outraged. But I mean, I don't think that's a very good reflection on them, especially like if Chig's on there. And that's not that, like, we're projecting a lot with Gunnar Helm. We're projecting, right? He has not, I mean, he had a good, promising rookie year. So there's some projection at hand. But if you're going to do this and rank players subjectively, you should have a better feel for, like, the young guys who might be actually breaking out this year. And he's definitely one of them.
0: Can you guess?
1: One more reason I don't like Pro Football Focus.
0: Can you guess the top five? Top five tight ends, Pro Football Focus.
1: Let's see. I will say, obviously, McBride.
0: He's number two.
1: Bowers.
0: He's number three.
1: Do they have Laporta in there? The back injury, man, that's a little bit, you know.
0: Is that a guess?
1: I'll guess.
0: He's number four.
1: Okay.
0: So you've got two, three, and four, missing one and five.
1: I mean, do they have, like, Kittle one? I mean,
0: they do.
1: Okay.
0: I mean, Kittle's number one. Who's, you will not get number five.
1: So it's not Tyler Warren?
0: It is not.
1: Okay.
0: Tyler Warren is 10th.
1: Okay. I mean, and that's a little bit of, you know, for me to put him there, projection two. Travis Kelce?
0: He's number nine.
1: Okay.
0: Five still is Colston 10. Loveland of the Chicago Bears.
1: Oh, yeah. Well, I mean, he's a promising young player, but that's funny because if you're gonna do that, because I could see it, but if you're gonna do that, then you can't not have Gunnar Helm anywhere, right?
0: Like, that's
1: okay, interesting. PFF.
0: Apparently, some Titans fans are really mad about that. Gunnar Helm, eat it up, buddy. Heading into camp, let's get that motivation going this year.
1: Just put that PFF symbol right in his locker.
0: There won't be this many one arm push-ups that a Titans player has done since Tannehill was playing against the Dolphins that 1 week. You know,
1: so yeah,
0: getting ready to go.
1: But it's for PFF, so it's like he's doing the one arm push-ups in advance of them coming out with their daily grades.
0: Yeah, you know? Exactly.
1: Screw
0: these guys. Chris Collinsworth, pound sand out there, man.
1: That's right. I always forget that he owns that thing. Very weird.
0: Or we're reminded every time there's a NBC broadcast. He comes sliding in. Oh, it's Chris Collinsworth. There's all these PFF grades.
1: That's
0: everywhere.
1: Right. We do. Yeah, that's right. We get the PFF grades. Thank goodness. Thank goodness. Get those PFF grades.
0: I am interested to see how Chig does in Washington this year. I mean, he seems to think that he's going to go there and just be unlocked as this super weapon. So we'll see.
1: I'm sure he'll be fine. I'm sure he'll make some plays. He's talented. He's not overwhelmingly talented, but he's talented. He'll make some plays. I've got a lot of people asking about, well, not a lot, but a few people are asking about Titans picking people up, you know, and stuff like that. I feel like I get it, but like I don't know that there's any burning need to go out and get any of these old guys who are out there waiting for.
0: They've already made some moves, like they've picked up people at center and tackle, and what I'm hoping is they get through camp and they look at the way that their offensive linemen are performing in camp, and they realize maybe they don't have to go try to pick up anybody else. That'd be great. I don't know what that's going to look like. I mean, first off, I mean, you can never predict injuries, but like, I don't think the Titans are going to sign Joey Bosa if that's what you're getting at. Like, I don't think you're bringing in any of those big names, or at least I guess former big names that are still out there. Like, I'd be surprised if the Titans brought in any of those guys.
1: Yep, and those guys, in a lot of cases, it's a ring chase to some extent, right? Of course, you know, anybody who will pay me, if there's someone who's going to overpay, okay, fine, maybe that changes the discussion. But for the most part, they're going to teams that are looking for another just a little bit added juice are looking at them. The Titans are not in that position. DJ Solid on YouTube says Gunnar Helm's a known name right now. Yeah, but if you're Pro Football Focus, you should know his name, and he's worth putting in your top 32. I mean, he's the best tight end on this team, and I think he's going to produce pretty well.
0: You'll be stunned to know that the Titans also do not have a player ranked in the top 32 of PFF's tackle rankings as well heading into this year. Latham and Mandor just missing out.
1: Dang. Yeah, I guess that's, I mean, it's not surprising with Latham. I guess with Mandor, you'd hope that, like, your starting left tackle
0: He did not make it.
1: Again, so to clarify, this is tackles right and left.
0: Yeah.
1: Okay.
0: Oh, yeah.
1: I mean, at least, you know. So you got 64 starters. Yeah, that tracks. That tracks with Mandor.
0: It does.
1: Can't wait till he shows up at the studio.
0: Yeah, that could be a bad day for us. I mean, that's... There, I'm making sure I did not have an oversight. Yep, not in there. Does PFF know the Titans exist?
1: Well, is Jeffrey Simmons? If he's unranked, then we can say no. So, and by the way,
0: I haven't seen those yet.
1: Trevor asking about. Yeah, I saw that Tavondre Sweat's. Well, he's on the pup right now, right? Start camp.
0: I believe that is correct.
1: Yeah, a hammy for a dude that big. It's not great.
0: Skyler asking if there's another team that has massive question marks at offensive line every single year like the Titans do.
1: More than you would think. Like, we've talked about this before. I bet you, like, there's probably 25 solid fan bases in this league who think their offensive line sucks. But the Titans are on an incredible run.
0: It's on a heck of a run. I don't know if it's quite like this, where it's like every year,
1: right?
0: Can you find somebody to play left tackle, or like somebody... Can you get two tackles going at the same time? Like, it's been an impressive run that they're on of futility.
1: Yeah, if you go, and it's purely related to bad drafting, right? Yeah. First round Isaiah Wilson, second round Dylan Raisin, third round Nicholas Petit-Frere, first round J.C. Latham. Are we going to be talking about that again?
0: God, I hope not.
1: But we might be.
0: Yeah,
14: you know, looks like the Jets put Sweat on the. What is it called? Not the PUP, but the active non-football injury list.
0: Oh, okay.
14: For Sweat.
1: So, okay, so does that mean that, like, he strained the hammy, like fixing his roof or something? Like, what?
14: Pulled a hammy doing something non-football related, perhaps, huh?
1: Pulled a hammy running to...
0: The bagel shop?
1: My kitchen for some corned beef hash.
0: Yeah. Hey. Ian talked about to begin the show. The bagels in New York, pretty good, man.
1: They are. I mean, there's a lot of food there.
14: That's tricky for Tavondre Sweat. We didn't think about that. Sure, yeah. There's no southern fried foods as much, right? But there's no lack of good food out there.
1: The food's very good, yeah. Yeah, that's interesting. I need to know more about that. That is kind of confusing.
0: I mean, we can't have him miss the game in week one, right? Like, we got to get the rubber match at full strength out there. Robert Saleh, Tavondre Sweat, Jermaine Johnson, get them all going out there. Jarvis Bramley.
1: Yeah, I want to have a chance to test my theory. I still think that of those scenarios, that Tavondre Sweat becoming a monster this year would be the worst thing.
0: He's off to a rough start.
1: Yeah, he is off to a rough start, yeah. But yeah, hopefully he can play. I mean, I wish him the best, you know?
0: I do too. He seemed like a nice guy.
1: Yeah, absolutely.
0: 615-737-1025. Is our phone number. We'll get to some other storylines around the NFL coming up next. Take your thoughts on our phone and text lines driven by WilsonCountyHyundai.com. 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
0: Robbie and Rex Road, 102.5 The Game, taking your thoughts at 615-737-1025. Training camp's getting fired up around the NFL. And Sean McVay discussing the potential return of Aaron Donald. So, Joe, I doubt very seriously that Aaron Donald is in a super hurry to, you know, get to training camp here for the LA Rams. Like, I think if he does sign, maybe a little while before he actually gets in to see, you know, whether or not he can miss out on some training camp practice. But obviously that was a hot topic of conversation out in L.A., and McVay said, quote, Donald putting himself in a position to make a decision. He's earned the right to be able to do that. He's going through a very strict regimen and a process that is similar to when he played to see how his body responds and feels. If that is something that he wants to do, we're going to try to make it happen, was the quote from McVay there. So there's a ramp-up period it looks like Aaron Donald is going through, and I guess at this point, Joe, I would be very surprised if he, you know, he gets through this ramp up period, remains healthy, and then says, you know what, I just don't think I'm going to play. It just kind of sounds like everybody involved is expecting this to happen relatively soon.
1: Yeah, let me translate McVay. Yeah, he doesn't want to do camp, so we'll see him right around the end of camp. Now he's playing. There's no way all this confirmation. There's no way if you're doing all these things. You seriously think you're going to do all these things? Be like, you know, I'm only about 88% of what I was previously, which still makes me one of the most dominant players in the league. So, nah, I'm good.
0: Yeah.
1: Let me go through all this stuff of getting in shape, and then, that's fine. I'll watch you guys on TV. Yeah, he just doesn't want to do much camp, which I don't blame him.
0: I don't blame him.
1: Not at all. You've earned the right to, if you're going to come back and do this, to basically show up for a little bit of team stuff and, you know.
0: It's interesting because, the day after Myles Garrett got traded, this kind of started, I felt like, as a joke with people. It's like, oh, God, can you imagine if Aaron Donald was still there and what that could have looked like? And then you saw, Aaron Donald dropping videos on Instagram of him working out, and then it was like, oh, well, maybe he's ready to play at this point. And then it kind of feels like ever since Myles Garrett was in the fold that this has turned into a – very serious thing. I mean, we talked with Charles the week after, and he was like, "Yeah, Donald may play."
1: Yeah.
0: So here we are. Looks like he's gonna suit up.
1: Here we are. So, is there anything new on Stephon Diggs? By the way,
0: not that I've seen.
1: Okay. So, like I said, Aaron Donald's gonna come back if they sign Diggs, and then everybody's talking about not that Diggs is. I mean, but still, as a third receiver, Diggs is pretty freaking good. We're talking about super team. Somehow they're gonna screw it up. It's like someone's going to knock them off and the super team.
0: I mean, if
1: Aaron, but they will be a super team.
0: If Aaron Donald is 75% of what he was, just trying to block those two at the same time with Garrett and Donald, it seems terrifying to me. I don't really know how you do it.
1: No, it seems, ridiculous. I'm trying to think, what's the best, what's the best inside outside combo? You know, obviously there's been a lot. When the Eagles had Jerome Brown, when he was really going, and obviously he died tragically young, but Aaron Brown and Jerome Brown and Reggie White.
0: Yeah, that's pretty good.
1: That obviously the Bears. I mean, the Bears had McMichael inside those guys in the fridge, and they had Richard Dent coming off the edge. But it's stuff like that. And think about that particular team. I hate to bring them up. They're random one really good team in the history of the Chicago Bears, but they were unblockable.
0: Yeah.
1: An unblockable defense, along with Buddy Ryan doing all the stuff he did. He was kind of ahead of the curve there too. But no, it's unbelievable to think about what they could be there, and then you're supporting an offense that might not need that much help anyway. So I guess they'll just blow everybody out.
0: Kansas City with some good news heading into this week. Mahomes has been fully cleared to participate in practice. He tore his ACL and LCL in December and is already back on the field, and not just back on the field, fully cleared to practice. So they haven't come out and said this. I think Andy Reid was asked about it over the weekend, about whether or not he's going to play week one. He's basically all he said was pretty optimistic, but no, you're not going to commit to it. But, I mean, the fact that he tore his ACL in December and he's already fully cleared for practice in late July, is that bodes pretty well for him being ready to go.
1: Yeah, clearly he is an insanely fast healer, right?
0: Clearly. I mean, apparently a high ankle sprain does nothing to him, and he tears his ACL and is fully ready to go by July.
1: High ankle sprain is 4 to 6 weeks for most people. For him, it was a stubbed toe. And now this, it's awfully impressive. So that's great. It's great news for the Chiefs, and it's great news for the NFL to have Patrick Mahomes. I mean, it's really an interesting season for him and for them in terms of, do they have enough? Should they be considered a contender anymore at this point?
0: I mean, I guess anytime you've got him and you've got Andy Reid, you can be a contender. But I would answer that question by saying there's probably three or four teams in the AFC that I would put ahead of them.
1: Yeah. I mean, there's been quite a bit of erosion with them. And some of that is they actually have. They've had some drafting issues. I mean, everybody makes mistakes, but they just haven't been able to, you know, keep things, and they haven't been able to really help him enough specifically on that side of the ball. The defense really has carried them lately, so and that's getting older, you know, and that's the thing. So, but Mahomes being available, that's great for them, and gives them a chance to get off to a fast start and be a surprise team, I guess, this year.
0: Well, they got Snead back, so
1: yeah, it's true. They do have Legarius.
0: Could be ready to go. Did you see Vrabel show up to training camp with like a dog in his hand?
1: Yeah, is this going to be the whole all camp? He's going to come out with like a he gets
0: different
1: no hard
0: dog
1: questions.
0: Every day.
1: Little puppet. Hey, like the one time he made fun of Glennon and Karski, he called him the Muppet guys. Maybe he can come out with those two guys. You know, little Muppet things in his hands. Yeah, every day he'll come out. Hey, look at my pet iguana, everybody.
0: Oh man, just hey, you know. Has anything gone on in this offseason? Don't worry about it now. I've got a puppy in my hand. We'll talk about that.
1: Yeah. Well done, Vrabel. Well done. Yeah, that whole thing's going to be it'll be quiet, and then if and when there's losing,
0: it will be very loud.
1: It will be very loud.
0: Very
1: it'll
0: quickly.
1: All come back.
0: And then there's Robert Kraft throwing it out there. They've made an offer to Christian Gonzalez that would make him the highest paid cornerback in NFL history. So we'll see what that looks like.
1: He's definitely a market setter type of player. How about the Kyle Shanahan thing?
0: Yeah, that's crazy. So he gets in the car accident, and, I mean, if you listen to people talk about it, and people are lucky that they walked away from it, but he's going to be kind of hit or miss at training camp here, recovering from the injuries that he sustained in the car accident. But pretty wild stuff when you listen to the description of kind of what all went down there and the injuries that were sustained.
1: Yeah. No, it sounds pretty freaking serious. Another, you know, there's sort of another, storyline, and I'm trying to find, does Mike Florio, he doesn't post under his name Mike Florio, right?
14: Just Pro Football Talk. Yeah,
3: Pro Football Talk.
1: So he brought up an interesting point about that, which is like, basically, a lot of people knew about this but didn't report on it, which is kind of interesting. I don't know exactly, you know, how that all went down. But, I mean, it's a fair point by him. Like, this is publicly available information. Granted, if you don't know, then you don't. Like, if you don't know to go check out the publicly available information, then you may miss it. But it sounds like there was some... I'll read this from him. He says, the Shanahan accident happened July 14th, the matter of public record. 49ers wanted to keep it quiet until training camp opened. So instead of reporting publicly available facts, the reporters who knew about it complied. So I don't know, which is not what you should do, for sure. Also, like, why was it so important for the Niners to keep it quiet? Because to me, that makes it more fishy. Like, okay, well, we need to look into this, right? Which people will. So, but yeah, it's a fair point. Florio sometimes makes points that I think are not smart, but that's
0: a good one.
1: Yeah.
0: Way to go, Mike.
1: Good job, Mike.
0: Nice job. Or Michael, I think he refers to you as Joseph.
1: Oh.
0: Yeah.
1: Well, yeah. Why did he call me Joseph? What were we talking about?
0: I don't know, but he
1: just tweeted at me
0: Joseph.
1: One time and said, well, Joseph.
0: So thank you, Michael. Good point.
1: Yes, good job, Michael.
0: Good stuff. 615-737-1025 is our phone number. 615-737-1025. Coming up next, we're going to take a look at the quarterback position in the AFC South. How do we feel about Cam Ward relative to the other quarterbacks in this division? We'll get into that. Robbie and Rex Road, 1025 the game.
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0: 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The Rob Rant coming up later this hour at 7:45. It is Titans training camp this week. They report tomorrow and get things rolling on Wednesday. Titans player reports to training camp. 102.5 The Game will keep you in the know with player interviews and the latest updates on Titans training camp as the team preps for the 2026 season. 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And Joe, speaking of the Tennessee Titans, it's an interesting time right now for the quarterback situation in the AFC South, because it wasn't that long ago that we were looking at Trevor Lawrence and saying, yeah, you know, he's the number one overall pick. Everybody thought he's going to be some generational player, and he's been okay for Jacksonville. And now, like, I think you look at what he just did last year, Liam Cohen coming in, the way they ran that offense. I mean, you would tell me, you might feel the best about Trevor Lawrence right now in the division than you do anybody else. Meanwhile, you know, it wasn't that long ago where you looked at C.J. Stroud and you're like, well, let's just go ahead and get his gold jacket fitted so he'll be ready to go for the Hall of Fame induction when his career is over. And now there's questions about, you know, what a long-term deal is going to look like. How does he play this year? You know, what does Houston think about kind of his status heading into all this? You have Daniel Jones, who looked really good for like half a season last year before he got hurt in Indianapolis. And then there's Cam Ward, the young guy in all this, heading into year two with the Tennessee Titans. So it's an interesting time with the quarterbacks in the AFC South right now. How do you feel about the quarterbacks in the AFC South, Joe Rexroad, and where does Cam Ward kind of stack up when it comes to how you project moving forward here?
1: Well, I agree with you that Trevor Lawrence, I think you look at last year and with Liam Cohen in the fold, you know, Trevor's second year was still, I guess, his best year statistically, with the 4,100 yards, with the 95-2 rating, 25-8 touchdown to interceptions, whereas last year was 29-12, but he hit the 4,000 mark again, 29-12, the rating of 91, just seemed like it really made a difference to have Liam Cohen in there. So I think you start with him. What does that mean moving forward? Well, if he's going to have roughly that kind of statistical output, and then you get into, you know, what are you doing in the postseason, whatever. But I mean, that's top half of the league quarterback, I think, with Trevor Lawrence, which I think with Trevor Lawrence, the judgment on him, the evaluation of him, has obviously changed in terms of the expectation that he's, quote, the overused word, generational. Now, I think it's, I mean, I think he's been knocked down a few pegs, but he's pretty good. You feel probably best about him. Stroud, I mean, Stroud, this is a huge year for C.J. Stroud. And for him, statistically, it's just been a steady decline. You know, from, like you said, I mean, 4,100 yards and, you know, 100.8 rating last year to down to 3,000 yards, 19 touchdowns, you know, and 8 picks last year. You know, it's funny because his rating still, like his career rating still better than Trevor Lawrence's, and 92.9 has actually beat Trevor Lawrence's rating for whatever that's worth, you know, last year. But he struggled, and this is a massive year for his future. Daniel Jones, great year was happening before he got hurt. I still have to wonder if he's the long-term answer. I mean, if I had to pick of, like, who am I most – if you rated them by who will be, if you had to guess, you know, these guys are quarterbacks of their teams in 5 years, then I would put Cam Ward third and Daniel Jones fourth on that list, and still not feel great about Stroud necessarily, but I mean, he's gonna have every opportunity to be their guy.
0: Yeah, he's gonna have every opportunity to be their guy, and we'll see what this year looks like for him. I mean, Daniel Jones, what he playing 13 games last year, so you're talking, yeah, 13 games, threw for 3,100 yards, 19 touchdowns, 8 picks. He's coming off a big injury, and frankly, he's coming off, you know, a big injury coupled with, like, still in my mind, I think of him as Daniel Jones, New York Giants quarterback that wasn't really all that good. Like, that's what I think of. Maybe that's wrong of me. We'll see. You know, if he comes back this year and just lights it up again, then maybe you have to start looking at it and saying, all right, well, either Shane Steichen's an absolute genius out there, or he got to a different situation, and we see this happen in the NFL nowadays. Sometimes you get to stop two, and for whatever reason, things just tend to work out better for you. So we'll see what the Daniel Jones part of this looks like. I mean, this has been brought up on the YouTube chat. I mean, if you're going just like starters right now, then Cam Ward's fourth. I mean, it's what it is. Like, right now, based on where everybody else is in their career, if you had to list them out 1 through 4 and rank the starters, Ward would be fourth. Now, I also, when you start getting into the upside part of it, you know, Trevor Lawrence is turned into a good player. We'll see if he, if there's another level that he can get to. We've seen high levels of football from C.J. Stroud. He's still young enough where you feel like that's in him. Daniel Jones, I don't know. Like, I don't know how much upside Daniel Jones has, but that's where the hope from Cam Ward comes from is, all right, as he continues to grow here and he's entering into year two, you feel like the weapons around him are better, you're going to start to see some of these numbers maybe extend and blow up a little bit. We're going to get into it later in the show. Like, he threw 15 touchdowns last year, which it ain't going to get it done in today's NFL at the quarterback position, and there's a ton of reasons for that. But we'll get into that a little bit later in the show. But, like, what's the minimum that you'll be happy with this year? Because, I mean, it's not the most important stat, but it is an important stat. Like, finishing the ball off in the end zone. Like, you got to find a way to do that more consistently if you're the quarterback. I look at Ward and I say the hope of him turning into a player that's worthy of the number one overall pick is where you kind of rest on right now if you're a Titans fan. Like somebody's saying, George says he might be the fifth best quarterback in the league behind Davis Mills.
1: Now, there's some bulletin board material. That might be a stretch, George.
0: Yeah. Might be a stretch, like what you did there.
1: Thank you.
0: Yeah, like I think if you're going 1 through 4, Ward's clearly fourth right now.
1: Yeah.
0: But that's the thing. Like, ask this question on a yearly basis. It wasn't that long ago, Joe, we had a conversation about, well, look at the AFC South. You had C.J. Stroud, Anthony Richardson, Will Levis, and Trevor Lawrence, and it's going to be the four quarterbacks that are just battling it out for a decade. And, you know, a year later, that picture changed dramatically.
1: What a quartet. Yeah, that picture. Two of those guys are already out of there. And Stroud, I don't know. I don't know what to think about Stroud. Like someone pointing out here, offensive line play, again, it is a topic of conversation and, like, mostly in an unfavorable way in most NFL cities. But there's levels, and the Titans, of course, have been real, real bad over a stretch here. Texans had struggles there. They've fired offensive coordinators. But I don't know. He does not look like the same player. That's my scientific.
0: He was horrific
1: evaluation.
0: In that playoff game. Just awful.
1: Looked
0: it's
1: lost.
0: It's one game, but he was awful.
1: But it's a game like those are the moments that matter the most. So really, really interesting. And just huge year for him. I still, like, if you force me to, okay, put your money on it right now, you know? Like, is he going to be their guy, or are we seeing, like, the beginning of the end, like an unraveling? I would have to bet on him. But
0: I would too, but
1: very curious to see how he responds this year.
0: Yep, and Lawrence, you know, I mean, Lawrence, what did he throw for last year? 4,000 yards, 29 touchdowns, 12 picks. Like, he is really, I mean, 3 out of the last 4 years, he's thrown for over 4,000 yards, 20-plus touchdowns. Like, he's turned into a good player. I still don't think he's ever going to be what he was hyped up to be when he was drafted. I mean, when Trevor Lawrence was drafted at number 1 overall, it was like, this guy is a generational type of talent. Like, he was talking about him, like people talked about Andrew Luck. Like, and I don't know if he's ever going to be that, but he's turned into a player that you can win with. I mean, they were 13-4 last year. He's a good quarterback. So I don't think he's going anywhere. Like, I think Lawrence he's a good enough player where he's going to be the quarterback of Jacksonville for the foreseeable future. But to your point, he might be the only one right now where I look at and I say, yeah, that guy definitely, you know, barring some catastrophic injury, is going to be the quarterback of the Jags 3 years from now. And any of these other guys, I mean, you're hoping Cam Ward is a quarterback for the Titans 3 years from now. Daniel Jones, I'd be surprised if he's the quarterback of the Colts 3 years from now. And Stroud, I don't know. I think so, but I, you know, if he's bad this year, we've talked about this. Like, what happens if you look at, if you're the Texans and you just look at your roster and like, yeah, quarterback is holding us back. We got the best defense in the league.
1: Yeah.
0: We got good wide receivers. We got all these things going for you. But Stroud's what's holding you back. What do you do at that point if you're Houston?
1: Right, because, again, they're trying to blame everything else. And at some point, it's getting closer to, okay, what is happening with this guy? And yeah, with Trevor Lawrence, I remember when they signed in that deal. I remember it wasn't quite like Josh Heupel day on this show, but it was like, man, are you sure? You know, it's like you probably do it, but are you signing up for just a bunch of mediocrity?
0: Right.
1: But he's like, so it's really big that last year he seemed to take a step. And yeah, like I think he's on his way to having a good career. If you don't ever win anything of significance, I guess you could look at the whole thing and say maybe you should have taken a risk and tried to get someone better, you know. But I mean, there's still something to be said for you're stable and solid at the position, and a lot of teams that take those risks wander in the desert for a long time trying to find anyone that can even get to that level.
0: So how are you feeling about the quarterback situation in the AFC South and where Cam Ward stacks up in that discussion as we project forward? We'll take your thoughts at 615-737-1025. Robbie and Rex Road, 1025 The Game.
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0: I mean, I don't know. I mean, I'm not going to get into the inner workings of Cam Ward's mind. I don't know if he needed to be humbled or if he has been humbled or what that looks like. I mean, I think clearly if you're Ward, you look at last year and you say, well, it didn't go particularly well for our team. And if things are going to get better around here, not only does everything around him have to get better, he has to get better. I think there's got to be at least some level of self-awareness on that front. I think there is.
1: Yeah. Jared says, and he wears the humble over hype garb. I don't know, is that like a shirt that says humble over hype? And I haven't seen him be humble at all. His demeanor just bothers me. I don't know. I find that strange. You're allowed to be bothered by anybody. But
0: Except us.
1: What's that?
0: Except us.
1: Yeah, we are perfect. But I that just surprises me to hear fans say that his demeanor bothers you. I think the demeanor's good. If he was pointing fingers at other people and things like that, and like dodging accountability, then I would get it. But I don't think that's... I don't think he did that. I mean, you know, he said we ass, not they ass. You know? I mean, seriously. I mean, he included himself in that. So I don't think that's an issue. I mean, I think he's been humbled. I think he has the right demeanor and approach to be able to take a year like that and use it as fuel and not let it tear his confidence down. I mean, the bigger question is just, can he do the job at a high enough level? I don't think his demeanor is going to be the thing that hurts him.
0: No, I mean, look, his demeanor and a lot of the intangible things when it comes to playing the quarterback position, I like about him. I mean, there's no doubt he's got some confidence to him.
1: Yeah, you better.
0: I like that. Like, I think your quarterback needs some of that. Now, it doesn't need to be crazy confidence. Like, I think that's when you get into trouble and thinking you can make every throw on the earth and you're throwing into triple coverage trying to fit it into a tight window. I mean, you could get in trouble there. But I think to play quarterback at an effective enough level in the NFL, there's almost got to be like a borderline cockiness that you've got there. I mean, and people, I think, display that in different ways. But, like, you don't think Tom Brady out there was a little cocky, right? Like, Peyton Manning, you don't think? I mean, Peyton Manning wasn't talking a lot of trash. Peyton Manning knew how good he was. Like, I mean, there's a confidence I think you've got to play, or you've got to have to play at a high level at that position in the toughest league in the world.
1: Like, if you want to really get, you know, Peyton Manning, who, again, I think he's the best quarterback I've seen in the NFL when he was at his best. But Peyton Manning was a finger pointer. He really was.
0: Yeah.
1: Now, he earned the right to do that, but he was a finger pointer, man. He'd go over the sideline and rip.
0: Yell at Jeff Saturday?
1: Yeah. Or drunk kicker, whatever. But, I mean, you know, he would not be and Brady, scream at his coaches. But, again, once you get – yes, you have to earn, you know, that power, you know, on a sideline in a locker room to be able to do that. But they weren't exactly, I mean, they did things that some would say, man, that's not what I want from my leader. Well, if you're good enough, you can do that. And then also people are going to respect you enough that they're going to listen to you, and you're probably going to be right. Cam's not there, but I don't think he's overstepped. I mean, I guess you could say, be like, Mike McCoy, what the hell are you doing? But I mean, really, like, who can blame him, right?
0: It's hard to blame him on that one. Wait a minute. It's 4th and 2. We're terrible and you don't want to go for it? Cool. You want to punt from the 30? Awesome.
1: Thanks, Mike.
0: Appreciate your contribution, Mike. Yeah, I promise at some point we're going to get through a show without just totally ripping the previous Titans coaching staff.
1: Yeah, it always comes back to that. I'm going to keep going with Jared here. I don't think he's a student of the game. I feel like those guys learned the game when it took their sex. A lot of them be chirpy. You got to earn it. He hasn't, but it acts like it. IMO. I just, again, where do you get? I don't sit there. I don't. We're not there in the building with him. But when someone isn't a student of the game, when someone isn't doing the work, you find out. I mean, we've talked last week some about Vince Young.
0: Yeah.
1: There's some doc coming out on Vince Young on how it all went down. I hope it is not something that glosses over the fact that it's on him. It was on him. Like anybody who was around that team can agree he did not do what you need to do. I haven't heard one glimpse of that with Cam Ward. I don't know how you come to I don't think he's a student of the game. It's just, I mean, again,

0: None of us are there, but I don't think that's the vibe at all coming from the building.
1: Well, I don't know how you would even come to that conclusion. I mean, how would you know? Right? I mean, that's... how would I know? How would you know? Like, I mean, like you said, everything, I can only go by what people say. I mean, everything people say about the guy is he does everything right. It just comes down to whether or not he's going to be good enough to play the position. I mean, there are tons of guys that go in and out of the NFL playing quarterback that prepare the right
0: do
1: way.
0: Do everything you're supposed to
1: that
0: do.
1: Study all the film. That are great teammates.
0: Most.
1: They do all these things, and then when it comes down to it, it's the hardest position in pro sports to play at a high level. And
0: right.
1: That's why they get compensated the way that they do.
0: And it's not just what people say. I mean, I think it's – if you listen to him, I mean, he knows what's going on. He's trying to figure out everything he can to do the job better. He just – you know, he has to get better. There aren't that many, I don't think – guys of that position in this league, again, I think Vince Young is a prime example. I think Johnny Manziel is a prime example who get caught up in other stuff and they don't maximize their own potential. If Cam Ward fails, that's not going to be why. I don't think that's going to be a shred of the story.
1: No, it's going to be that he can't deliver the football accurately enough on a consistent enough basis. I mean, that's what it's going to be.
0: Right.
1: So, I don't know. We'll see. I mean, look. There's no – I don't blame a Titans fan for looking at Cam Ward last year, even with all the stuff around him that was as broken as it was, from the coaching staff to the roster where he got basically no help on the offensive side of the ball. I mean, there's a lot you can point to from, I guess if you want to call it, an excuse-making standpoint and say, yeah, this was horrible around him last year. So that's why the record was as bad as it was. That's why Ward's numbers were as bad as they were. Like, you could point to all of that. I also think, independent of that, it's a phrase we come back to a lot on this show, of two things being true. He had a lot of stuff going poorly around him last year, and he's got to be way better than he was last year from an individual basis.
0: Yep.
1: And you started to see some of it as the season went on. He played better and seemed to find his footing a little bit, but – he's got from the jump this year. I mean, again, you're talking about a number one overall pick at quarterback. That is supposed to be a spot that totally elevates your franchise. And he's got to do that. Like, this is when you need to start to see it this year.
0: Absolutely. A lot of stuff around him that's not his fault that needs to get better, but he could have done more last year in that situation. He could have been better, and he's got to be better this year. Texter saying, how can someone go from a zero-star recruit to the first pick in the draft if they aren't a student of the game? Yeah, I mean, that's not anything that I've actually heard on him at all. And again, from him, pay attention to him. He badly wants to do this. Very few people actually do it at the highest level. Very, very few.
1: 615-737-1025 is our phone number. We've talked about one Manning so far on the show. We're going to get into another one coming up next. And why I'm convinced that Arch Manning is going to play extremely well this year. We'll get into that coming up next. Robbie and Rex Road, 1025 The Game.
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3: I'm Fox 17 Code Red meteorologist Greg Bobas. Heavy rainfall in pockets throughout this morning, and one or two stronger storms this afternoon can't be ruled out. Dangerous heat becomes a new narrative here this week. Heat index values 100 to 110 both Monday and Tuesday.
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1: 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We'll have the Rob Rant coming up here in just a few minutes at 7:45. Corey Curtis at 8 o'clock, taking your thoughts at 615-737-1025. Joe, SEC Media Days last week. Arch Manning was there. And I will say I'm a little struck, not surprised, but struck by the conversation around him heading into this year because, to me, it's very different than it was a year ago. I mean, a year ago it was Arch Manning is going to come in and he's going to set a single season passing record at Texas. He's going to win the national championship, win the Heisman Trophy, and then he's walking off into the sunset and he'll be the number one overall pick in the draft. And it's like, oh, okay, well, we've never seen this kid play football before, but cool. Let's see if it plays out that way. And then it became clear, I mean, really in week one, but certainly by about week four, that it was just not going well for Arch Manning. He struggled. As the year went on, he got better. Texas got better. And now, coming back for another year, like personally, I feel like maybe this is the year where he's got a chance to go out there and just totally light it up. Number one, because of the experience he just went through. But number two, I mean, go look at the roster. I mean, he's throwing to Camp Coleman. Like it's going to be a – I'd be pretty stunned if he doesn't have a really good year offensively. But the conversation around him is a little different. Like, you know, we talked about the quarterback tiers that the Athletic came out with last week. And Manning, I mean, he was in the top 10. I want to say he ended up at number 5 or something like that. I have to go back and look at exactly where he was. But maybe 7.
0: Yeah, he was not top 5.
1: Yeah, I think he was 7. So people are kind of split on him. Like they look at the physical tools and they say, I mean, you're talking about 6'4", 230 pounds. Like the athletic profile is good. We've talked about he's definitely more of a runner than Eli and Peyton were, a little bit more athletic than those guys were, like all those things. And then you see some skeptics, and the Athletic has put out a story on this
13: this is a Power Four head coach. Quote, I'm not a huge Arch fan. I think he's just a good player. All the mechanics are clean. I don't know. There's something about guys who win. In high school, he didn't win championships. College, it's only been a year, but he still hasn't. He doesn't win. There's something there where I'm like, man, you have better players and you're not winning. Maybe I'm way wrong, but there's always something there. Talking about the skeptics of, or a Power Four coach talking about that. There's another SEC front office staffer that says he was good, but basically a lot of people are saying, hey, maybe a little bit too much hype on the Arch Manning front. It's very different in the discussion around him heading into this year. And I understand why there's skepticism, but for some reason, Joe, I can't escape it. I think he's going to go out there this year and just absolutely light it up for Texas.
0: Yeah, like I think he's, if he does, I think that's a great example. One, of resilience for sure, because it was bad last year. Just as poorly as he was playing after all the hype, all the scrutiny around it, it was like, oh my God, this guy can't play at all. You went from, like you said, it was like, oh my God, number one pick for sure. Who's going to throw themselves? Who's going to start tanking right now to get Arch number one overall? 2-3 weeks in, oh my God, he can't even play college football. Get him off the field. So I think psychologically he's in a great. There's still a lot of hype, and he's still on the Heisman list, and all these things. But it's he's got an opportunity to actually overperform. He's got an opportunity to actually prove people wrong, which of course athletes love that. And he must have really benefited from all he went through. And I think some people probably wouldn't have been able to handle that as well as he did. You got to give him credit, I think. And certainly he's got great advisors who have been through just about everything. But at the same time, Peyton and Eli, basically, Peyton gets on the field real early and he just gets better and better. And Eli went pretty well for him at Ole Miss, the expectations there were different. It's like if Ole Miss at that time wins 7-8 games, you've done a hell of a job. So, neither of his uncles to me went through something like he went through, which again also is their youth was not in the world of fishbowl social media crap that these kids have to deal with now. But the fact that he played the way he did at the end of last year, after all that, I'd be pretty confident in him this year having a big year.
13: And again, some of that's just what's around him too. Like they're a loaded roster. Frankly, he should have a big year, right? If you're the quarterback of Texas this year with that roster, you should have a big year. Now, he missed way too many throws last year where you were just like, huh, man, that guy's wide open over the middle of the field. How did you miss that? And, a staffer in this piece that The Athletic talks about, talks about his base and his head's not always in the right position. And if he doesn't fix those two things, then he's not going to be good because those are very important to playing quarterback at a high level. So we'll see. I am sure that he did some work mechanically this offseason and has fixed some of those things. We'll see what that looks like heading into this year. But if he lives up to the hype this year, and Sark kind of went off about this last week at SEC Media Days, he wasn't the one that was out there guaranteeing a national championship, and he wasn't the one on social media, and I understand talking all that. I do think the psychological part of it, coming through the other side of it last year, you should have some confidence heading in this year. Now, having said that, you got Ohio State early in the year, and I know that they've just lost a ton on the defensive side of the ball. I've seen Ohio State reload on defense for 33 years of my life at this point, so my guess is they're probably going to do it again. We'll see what that looks like. I think it's very, very important for Arch Manning in that game specifically to come out there and move the ball and play well. You don't even necessarily have to win it, but play pretty well in that game. You can't just be a total dud like you were last year.
0: Yeah, well, and if you don't win it, I guess if you lose in a 34-31 shootout and Julian Sand hits Jeremiah Smith as you're standing there on the sideline with and you can't do anything about it, that's one thing. But the haters will come out of the woodwork quickly.
13: Oh yeah.
0: Yeah. If anything goes wrong at all this year, but I think that. The interesting thing is I feel like some people, or I've still heard some, oh, he's going to be the number one pick, right? Whereas, like, this QB tiers thing, I think that's more of an accurate representation. Like, there's people just aren't sure up and down. I mean, there's different opinions about him, which I get. He's not a sure thing. I think he's a pretty safe bet to be a first-round pick in the next draft. I'd be kind of surprised if he wasn't. And he's not Cade Klubnik or Lenora Sellers, but let's remember, those guys were supposed to be that a year ago. And I think it was a year before that. Carson Beck was supposed to be that.
13: Yep.
0: Right? And so now Arch has some physical tools that are pretty special. But like you said, the accuracy thing is a little bit of a funky release. Does that ever get to the point where it's pinpoint? I don't know. I mean, this is a big year for that.
13: He is the betting favorite to be the number one overall pick. He was, I believe, last year, too, heading into the draft.
0: Yeah.
13: Heading into the season.
0: And, again, last year, basically, the whole family was screaming to everybody who'd listen, like, he's not coming out.
13: Yeah.
0: But people figured, well, but he's going to have this unbelievable year, and then you're not going to be able to resist. Well, obviously, that didn't happen. So, and he makes sense. He makes sense as the betting favorite. For one thing, he's the most recognizable player, so people are going to bet on that. But I think I might bet the other way on him being the number one overall pick. I think he's a first-round pick, and which is okay. That's still pretty good.
13: There are four of the top five bets to be the number one overall pick of quarterbacks.
0: Yeah. So it's Dante Moore.
13: Yep.
0: And it's him. And people who are alluding.
13: C.J. Carr.
0: Right.
13: Drew Mestemaker. And then now there's Jeremiah Smith thrown in there.
0: The Mestemaker is really interesting. The Mestemaker thing is really interesting. Like, basically didn't play high school. Like, he wasn't a starter, I believe that's right, in high school. North Texas, yeah, lights it up. But he's at Oklahoma State this year. And first of all, like, what kind of a team is around him?
13: Don't know.
0: I mean, that looks like one that, like, once we actually start watching football, things could change pretty dramatically on that front.
13: Yeah, and right now, if you're the number one overall pick, like your favorite to be the number one overall pick, I mean, you're probably looking at Miami and Arizona, and you're like, yeah, maybe one of those two places. That'll be fun. We're going to talk about Arizona here in just a few minutes, but it could be a lot of fun out there.
0: I mean, every year, though, right, if you're you're probably looking at a Jets, a Browns, the Titans. At least you get to come to Nashville.
13: I mean, we have seen a Manning before say, hey, I'm not going where you want me to go. I'm not going to San Diego. I'm going to the Giants. Thank you, though. Appreciate
0: that's right. I thought you were going to say we've seen a Manning before flirt with the Titans. You've also seen that.
13: We did about half a day.
0: Keith says, the real question is, does Arch have the personality like his uncles will be on every commercial and hosting SNL? I don't know. Let's see. Let's let him play some football first, you know. He'll probably have those opportunities. You've also got Peyton's kids here coming up, so.
13: Yeah. Mannings aren't going anywhere anytime soon.
0: Yeah, yeah. Marshall? Where's Marshall going?
13: I don't know. That's a good question.
0: Are you going to be pissed if he doesn't go to Tennessee?
13: I do not expect him to go to Tennessee.
0: What's his supposed list right now?
13: I don't know. I think going to the place where your dad went and was a legend, I don't think that's going to happen. I know Eli did it. I don't think that's going to happen.
0: I mean, the only thing with that is, obviously, he's grown up his entire life rooting for the Vols, right? So, I mean, that might still outweigh it. And he's like, this is what I love the Vols.
13: The other thing is, like, right now he's listed at 5'9", 150. There's going to have to be some growing that takes place there with Manning. I mean, he's not till the class of 2030, so he's got a minute. But 5'9", 150.
0: I didn't realize either of those things.
13: He's like 14.
0: I thought he was like 29. Okay, he's a 30.
13: Yeah. He's got a minute. Nine.
0: Yeah, let's let him,
13: hit puberty.
0: Go through puberty. Yeah, see what happens there.
13: 615-737-1025, our phone number, 615-737-1025. The Rob Rant coming up next. Corey Curtis at 8 o'clock, all that ahead. Robbie and Rex Road, 1025 The Game.
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1: I like Creed. I like Nickelback.
25: Is Big Ben a choker or is he not a choker? Choker, choker, choker.
1: I don't like this media guy. Just bring your cameras on down.
0: When I said analyze, I said anal eyes?
1: Yeah.
26: And Rock and Roll Hall of Fame was pretty good. I booed the Beatles.
0: Shoot it in my butt. I don't care.
27: Head. Well, I had to turn away to avoid your spewing things out of your mouth.
25: Looks like Bishop Sankey fumbled again. Aunt Bishop Sankey fumbled.
1: You suck. Your thoughts? It is time for the Rob Rant, served by the Wine Cellar in Hendersonville.
13: Good to have you in back on the program.
1: We missed that last week.
0: Analyze?
28: You did say that, by the way.
1: Great.
0: Check the tape. I'd forgotten that.
28: I checked the tape.
1: Check the tape. Tape doesn't lie.
0: So many
1: things. Just like you were the one to just absolutely get after Josh Heupel. I didn't say anything.
0: Yeah, that's right. Yeah, yeah.
1: Nobody didn't say anything when Josh Heupel got hired.
0: You're like, oh, well, I'm going to keep an open mind on this. I have no opinion. I have no negative things to say.
1: None whatsoever. So I want to talk today about Trey McBride, the tight end of the Arizona Cardinals, who finds himself in hot water with the dozens of Cardinals fans that are out there in Glendale. So Trey McBride was on with Bussin' with the Boys in June.
0: Oh, boy. That'll get you in trouble.
1: Get you into trouble. And one of the things he said while on the Bussin' with the Boys podcast in June, quote, living in Arizona, no one's from Arizona. Everyone has kind of moved in from another state, so they're all fans of their own teams. So now you have the Arizona that sits there, and there's no Arizona fans in Arizona. It's a tough deal. Hopefully we start winning some games, and we can bring some of those fans back. So, I mean, the quote that grabbed everybody's attention there was, yeah, there's no Arizona fans in Arizona. Well, that got him in the hot water with the fan base, and he was asked about that the other day after, I believe, Saturday's training camp practice. And Trey McBride said this, quote, "I probably shouldn't have said that. It came out wrong. And obviously the fan base is great. We have a tremendous fan base. Arizona's been here, loyal to all the sports teams here, blah, blah, blah, blah, blah, blah, blah." Well, don't tell me obviously the fan base is great. You sat there and said it didn't exist. So it may be great, but it's certainly not obvious based on what you said. You know, every now and then, Joe, I would like, because I know, you know, PR guys have gotten a hold of him and, you know, he's trying to walk stuff back. Every now and then, I'd just like somebody to stand up there and say, yeah, you know, I said what I said. I don't really have any more thoughts on it, you know? You don't have to always apologize for everything. You certainly don't have to say, obviously, the fan base is great, when you just got done saying a few weeks ago it doesn't exist. So don't tell me it's great or obviously it's great when you're talking about how there are no Cardinals fans in Arizona. Trey McBride, stand on your business, son.
0: I agree. Obviously, I've been told that I must say that the fan base is great. So yeah, obviously, I'm going to say that. And the quote isn't even, I mean, first of all, I mean, it's probably factually incorrect. Like, I do think some people were, like, born in Arizona, I think. Like, yeah, some, you know, like there's probably, like, families who have generations there, you know?
1: There are probably some season ticket holders of Cardinals at the Cardinals games that have been there for a long time. Maybe even move stadiums.
0: So, yeah. But I get what he's saying, right? I mean, we talk about it here sometimes, you know, in terms of, like, there's fans of a lot of different teams. Like, when people show up at Titans games and they're low, some of it is people traveling, some of it is people live here from California, from Massachusetts, from the Midwest, blah, blah, blah. But also, like, he ended that quote, he's like, hopefully we start winning some games, we can bring some of those fans back. Okay, so you put that quote, put it on you to your responsibility to bring the fans up. Because obviously, the problem here is that you suck. Yeah, obviously, exactly. The fans don't show up because you're bad. Yeah. That's all it is. But I'm with you. Like, what? You don't
1: obviously, the fan base is great. Really? Okay.
0: I mean, it's not obvious, but I know they're out there. I'm sure of it.
1: There's no Arizona fans in the entire state, but obviously the fan base is great. It's like, come on, man.
0: We have a tremendous fan base.
1: Sometimes I think you dig yourself in a little bit of a deeper hole by just trying to, like, apologize.
0: Just comes off totally disingenuous.
1: I'm
0: just going, like, to say these words that I'm supposed to say.
1: Like, if I'm a Cardinals fan, I think I like you less after that than I did if you just said, yeah, there's no Arizona. Like Trey McBride's a good enough player. Where, like, if I'm a Cardinals fan and I hear that, I'd be like, yeah, we probably do need to get our fan base to show up to some freaking games a little bit more often.
0: But also, yeah, you guys need to, yeah. But like he said, yeah, you guys need to win some games. I mean, yeah, like, look at the rest of the quotes. Like, okay, so obviously the fan base is great. We have a tremendous fan base. Arizona's been here, loyal fans, all their sports teams, and we're very lucky to have a lot of these guys. And, yeah, it's like, okay, man. Yeah, if you're a Cardinals fan, do you watch that quote and be like, oh, okay, I feel better about things?
1: Yeah, he really loves it here. Yeah.
0: Damage undone. Yeah. I totally believe you, man.
1: Yeah, and sometimes it's okay just to say, you know, I said what I said. I don't have any other further thoughts on it, you know?
0: If he didn't say the thing about hopefully we start winning some games, then the apology is it's on us.
1: Yeah.
0: We need to make the fans show up. That's it. But he did, so, yeah, the apology is actually, here, let me just talk about a reality that actually doesn't exist, but I guess is obvious to everybody.
1: Good news is I'm sure they've got the team this year to get people back in the stands there in Arizona. Get to watch Trey McBride catch passes from newly reworked contract, Jacoby Brissett.
0: But I couldn't believe how much they signed him for.
1: Jeremiah Love will get the ball probably 500 times in his rookie year. So that'll be fun.
0: I mean, at least they will. I do want to watch Jeremiah Love. Like, if I'm a Cardinals fan, say what you will about running backs. When they're early in their careers and they might be great, people will show up to watch that.
1: Yeah.
0: Jared says McBride is describing Tennessee to a power T. Tennessee Titans?
1: Well, I would assume the Titans and not the Vols, because the Vols –
0: Yeah, were bad. You can't say much about their fan base.
1: They'll show up.
0: Yeah.
1: Sometimes a little too much.
0: Yes.
3: There is some transplant, you know, kind of crossover.
0: Sure.
3: With the Titans. Not as probably as much as Arizona, but yeah, a little bit here and there. Transplant city.
0: Yeah, I mean, I think with the Titans, I think with the Preds we've talked about before, like there's some people from other areas where it's like the Preds are like the second favorite team kind of thing. And sometimes they become your first favorite team over time.
1: Well, and you know, the Titans have gone through stretches here where you look up in the stands and you're like, huh? Not a whole lot of people in this building today, huh? And you know, but they've also gone through some times when you're winning games and the place is fun. I mean, John Robinson was in tears after the playoff loss at the NFL Combine about how awesome the environment was at Nissan Stadium, and they just totally let him down.
0: And it was an amazing atmosphere that day. And then came the first play from scrimmage.
1: Oops.
0: Oh boy, is it going to be that kind of day?
1: I can still see in my mind the video of J-Rob just crying at the NFL Combine, saying that place was rocking now.
0: Yeah, I kind of feel bad for, you know, a lot of people gave him a lot of crap for that.
1: You think that's when he knew he was done?
0: I think Big Joe actually, I think it was Big Joe who thought it was like, it was D-Mac. Sorry, Big Joe. He was like, it's performative, basically. Like, he made himself. I'm like, I promise you, man.
1: Pretty good talent.
0: I was sitting right there. Like, he first of all, he's an emotional dude. Those were real tears. And actually, like, when you look back on it, he kind of knew something, didn't he?
1: He knew that he was in deep trouble.
0: Well, yeah, he may have known that. He knew
1: AJ Brown's getting ready to get traded. Yeah.
0: I mean, Dan Campbell, when the Lions lost that game to the Niners, he said at the game, like, we may never get back again. He's right. They won't. And seriously, and J-Rob had that exact same feeling at that time. Like, we had the number one seed win two home games to go to the Super Bowl.
1: Yeah.
0: Unfortunately, if you want to talk about DNA in a franchise, I remember talking to some Titans like employees before that game, the nervousness. Of course, you're nervous for the play, but it was almost like this sense that, like, is this just going to be like those two Baltimore games all over again? And in a different way, it was.
1: So you think?
0: Sorry to bring it up. Sorry to make your rant such a downer at the end.
1: That's okay. You think the dozens of Cardinals fans that will be in attendance come the fall will be booing Trey McBride?
0: That's a good question.
1: Does his fan base
0: will he hear
1: him?
0: A boo?
1: I don't know.
3: Isn't he like their best player though?
0: Oh yeah, oh, yeah.
1: By far.
3: That's risky.
0: Yeah,
3: you're gonna
0: bolt. I mean, that's the thing.
3: Your best player.
0: Well, right.
3: And you're down to Jeremiah Love, huh?
0: So if anybody, so if anybody's going to say something like this, he'd be the guy to be able to do it and get away with it, right? Are they going to introduce defensive players that nobody knows so there's no boos?
1: Just gets on the microphone. Welcome in. A great fan base here in Arizona. It's good to be here today with you guys.
0: You guys are amazing.
1: Just keep that damage control going. 615-737-1025. Is our phone number. Corey Curtis from News 2 will be with us coming up next. Robbie and Rex Road, 102.5 The Game.
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1: Final hour, Robbie and Rex Road, 102.5 The Game. Robbie Stanley, Joe Rex Road, Ian Safar here with you on this Monday morning. It's training camp week here for the Tennessee Titans. And to help us talk more about that, we head to our phone line, driven by WilsonCountyHyundai.com. Welcome in Corey Curtis to the program from News 2. Corey, good morning. How are you?
33: I'm a delight. Robbie, how are you today?
1: Outstanding. We have made it to training camp, which means, Corey, I'll be excited about that for about 3 days. And then I'll say, all right, let's get to the football games around here. I do want to get your thoughts on this because I've seen some Titans fans that are mad about this. So PFF did this tight end ranking, tight ends 1 through 32, and Gunnar Helm is not on the list. Your boy Colston Loveland is number 5 on the list. But what do you make of Gunnar Helm not being 1 through 32 on the list of best tight ends, according to PFF? Does he have some bulletin board material heading into all this?
33: Well, I mean, look, if you need bulletin board material, then I'm sorry. But, I mean, look, this team's won 6 games in 2 years. Jeffrey Simmons just got ranked number 83, all right? If Jeffrey Simmons is number 83, then Gunnar Helm is number, like, 50 on the tight ends, okay?
1: That's
33: so,
1: fair.
33: You know, you're going to get disrespected when you win 6 games in 2 years. And, you know, he's got a lot to prove still. I mean, I think Gunnar Helm had a fine rookie season, but was he Tyler Warren or Colston Loveland or Brock Bowers?
1: No, he wasn't.
33: You know, he's got a nice catch radius. You know, he's got some craft to his route running because he's a former receiver. I don't know if he's got elite athleticism like some of these guys. I think he's got a lower ceiling than some of them do. I know there are some people who are big Gunnar Helm fans, and I don't hate Gunnar Helm. I'm not dissing on Gunnar Helm. I'm just, you know, we've seen young tight ends come in and be difference makers, and I don't think he was that last year.
1: Are you moonlighting and doing tight end rankings for Pro Football Focus? Have we discovered something here?
33: No. Okay, well, let me ask this. I have not seen the whole list. We did discuss this some last night, but I haven't seen the whole list. What guys on there would you put him ahead of?
1: Well, Chig's on there. I mean,
33: okay, I'd put Chig ahead of him.
1: Okay, I haven't seen the whole list.
0: Well, I mean, there's, you know,
1: if I knew Corey Roeder,
0: there are guys on attention. The list that I think used to be good that are still on there. Like, you know, Cole Kmet is on there at number 31. I think okay,
33: Cole Kmet's better than he is.
0: Cole Kmet probably used to be better than he is. I don't know that he is now. Evan Ingram
33: Cole
0: is on there.
33: Not that old. Cole Kmet's been in the league like 5-6 years.
0: I know. What'd he do last year?
33: He's number 2. He's number 2. That's why.
1: He's fading.
0: Well, that's what I'm saying. Like, part of this right. list is
33: Let
0: a projection.
33: Let me ask you right now. If you could have Colston Loveland, I mean, not Colston, if you could have Cole Kmet or Gunnar Helm, which one do you want?
0: Right now?
33: Yeah, right.
1: I'll take
33: now.
1: The guy who actually might be getting better over the next few years.
33: Okay. Well, I'm going to disagree with you there.
0: Okay, that's fine.
1: So we have you officially down as a hater of Gunnar Helm. So beyond that, all right, that's fine. Everybody's got haters. You know, like you said, you know, these guys shouldn't need the Baltimore, but yet they always are also desperate to find it, right? Like,
0: yeah.
1: There's got to be a hater. There's got to be a chip on the shoulder, et cetera, et cetera. All right, so this week, Corey, not the all of camp, but just this week, what are you most interested to find out? What's the most interesting information that we can get out of this week with the Titans in these first few days?
33: Well, you know, there's not a lot of pads, and so there's not a lot we can find out about the offensive line other than, like, who's running with the ones. But I guess for me, I really want to see Carnell Tate, and I want to see him build off of the spring that he had. I want to see him continue to look like that guy. I want to see him, you know, look like a guy who looks like he's, you know, ahead above everyone else in the talent category at that position.
0: What do you make of how the cornerback room shapes up, and really the starting cornerback room? So you've got Taylor coming in, you've got Flott coming in. I mean, I would assume Marcus Harris is going to be there. So how do you feel about that trio based on the way in Flott and Taylor's case that they played at a starting level in the NFL before, adding to that room, and then you've got Harris coming in year two here with the Titans?
33: Well, I like Alante. I like, you know, he's a physical player. He's got speed. He's got a lot of snaps under him, and I've seen him play. I'm going to be honest. I haven't paid a lot of attention when Cordell Flott was with the Giants.
0: Okay.
33: Watching a lot of Cordell Flott tape. All right, and then I didn't see him at all this spring, so I haven't seen a lot of him. We've seen them invest in this spot before, and it didn't work out. And so, you know, you can't take anything for granted that, hey, this is going to be the be-all, end-all. And, you know, you're counting on, what was Marcus Harris, a 6th-round pick last year or a 7th?
0: What was he?
1: I thought he was a 5th, but I could be wrong.
33: No, he was 7th.
0: Was he a 7th?
1: I believe he was, yeah.
0: That's pretty good.
33: Yeah.
1: That's some value. 6th, there we go. 6th-round pick. We officially have the 6th round.
33: I mean, shoot, Cortland Finnegan was the seventh. So, you know, you can be a late draft pick and be a good player. It's allowed. But I just, you know, I got to see it all work. Now, we all know that the best friend of cornerback is a pass rush. And, you know, Simmons and Franklin Myers and, you know, Martin and Johnson can get heat on the quarterback. It'll make those guys better players. I guess to say it nicely, it can't go worse than a Woozier and Snead went.
3: That's a good point. By the way, did you know, Corey, that Dan Moore also was not ranked among the top 32 tackles by
1: You'll
3: PFF?
1: You'll be stunned to know.
3: Your thoughts on this?
33: Well, I think, wasn't he ranked like second to last or something?
3: What, among left tackles?
33: Yeah.
1: Yeah.
3: Well, is that right? Was he that bad?
1: I think last year he was, yes.
3: My goodness.
33: Yeah, well, but he was still infinitely better than Dennis Daly and Andre Dillard.
1: It's true.
33: And Nicholas Petitfrere. To tell you how bad those guys were, he was infinitely better than those guys.
3: Can you remember, we were talking earlier about, Corey, like offensive line play is a league-wide, it's not great league-wide, and I'd say I bet you 25 to 27 fan bases think their offensive line sucks, right? Like it's just especially the first month of the season so bad. But, I mean, this is an incredible run the Titans are on. Like, can you think of examples prior to this of teams going this long being this problematic up front?
33: Well, the Giants have been very bad on the offensive line for a long time. The Bengals, I remember watching Joe Burrow get just destroyed on their way to the Super Bowl. I mean, they went to the Super Bowl despite having a horrifically bad offensive line. You know, the Bears a few years ago, offensive line was an absolute sieve. But, I mean, look, since Mike Munchak left, and then, you know, when they got LaJuan and Ben Jones and Roger Saffold,
3: Conklin.
33: But what do all those guys have in common? LaJuan's a first-round pick. Conklin's a first-round pick.
3: Yep.
33: Saffold was a second-round pick. You know, Ben Jones was an established veteran. And, you know, they invested heavily in that spot. Now, we saw them invest heavily. They missed.
3: Over and over again.
33: Yeah, but missed badly. And, you know, so that goes to that. And I'm not blaming the whole thing on John Robinson because he's been gone for a while, but since he drafted Jack Conklin, they have not added much to that room that's been very good.
1: They certainly have not. And as we've discussed with you, Corey, it's a massive year for J.C. Latham, and he enters into camp on PUP. So, I mean, look, he may be on PUP for 3 days and come into camp, and it ends up not being that big a deal. I don't know. I do know it's not a great look from, like, if you're a Titans fan looking at this saying, okay, critical year for J.C. Latham, and we're starting on PUP heading into camp. How concerning is that to you?
33: Well, it's not a great start because I don't know what the injury is. I mean, this is, you know, the coaches always think that they're protecting players by not revealing what their injuries are. Maybe they are, but all it does is lead to knuckleheads like me and you and Joe speculating on what's wrong with the guy. You know, wondering how hurt he is, you know, wondering when he's going to be back, wondering if he's going to have a terrible year now because of this. You know, is it a reoccurrence of the hip issue? I don't know. Does he have a hangnail on his pinky toe? I don't know. I don't know. And so I don't know how big of a deal, you know, that it is. But it is a big year for him. You know, year three was the year that we saw Peter take his big leap, you know, to being a really good player. And look, this guy's a top 10 draft pick. He can't be an okay right tackle. He's got to be a really good one.
3: Yep.
33: And if he's not good with the questions they've got at center and right guard, it really amplifies that, and it's, you know, your whole line's a disaster at that point.
3: I agree, although I would actually argue that even okay, like they would take it. it's disappointing relative to the draft position, but like they just need to not be desperate at both spots, right?
33: Like, well, yeah, absolutely. I mean, you'd like for him to be serviceable, but you know, what was he, the seventh pick of the draft?
3: He was.
33: Yeah, you need him to be a monster out there. I mean, you know, and especially, you know, if you're not going to invest in the guy next to him, he needs to be a dominant player. And, you know, can he do that? I don't know. I mean, we'll see. I mean, I will say, you know, playing on the outside like that with a bad hip doesn't sound like the best thing for him last year. So we'll see if he's healthy this year, how much better he can be.
0: Corey, I'm going to try not to ride the training camp wave, as I like to call it, because everybody's going to hyper-focus in on Cam Ward here over the next few weeks. And I get it. He's the quarterback. So, I mean, I understand all that. I do think sometimes we make way too much out of training camp practices.
3: And we will again.
0: And how things go on that front. Having said all that, how are you feeling about Ward heading into year two here with what seems to be a much better complement of skill position players around him? We'll see how the line holds up. How are you feeling about Cam Ward heading into camp?
33: You know, I guess I feel the way I felt about him, you know, before. He's a hard worker who wants to be great. You know, he's going to put in the time to do it, and we're just going to have to see how it all plays out. I mean, we just are, and it would help if the team was good around him. That would certainly help as well. You know, and we saw last year. I will continue to go back to it. After Brian Callahan got fired, the Titans went from giving up 4.5 sacks a game to 2 sacks a game. Okay, the players stayed the same. Okay, Cam Ward went from like 4 touchdown passes or whatever it was to like 2 touchdown passes a game for 4 consecutive games. So I've seen the team elevate. I've seen Cam elevate when they've got a better game plan and better performance around him. You know, now as a number one pick in the draft, he's going to have to be a guy who gets to be so good that he helps elevate the people around him. But before he gets there, he's just got to be good. And so that's what we need to see.
0: Corey Curtis, every Monday morning at 8 o'clock here on the program. Corey, we've made it to football season. Congratulations. Way to go.
33: We did. Ish. This is number 23, 24 for me?
0: Yeah. You're an old wily veteran at this point, you know?
33: Yeah. I'd be lucky to make it through this one.
3: A wily veteran in 2010. I don't
0: know. Jeez.
3: I'm just saying. There's nothing wrong with being a wily veteran.
33: Sorry, I'm going to go get my walker and afterwards.
0: Corey, thank you, sir. We'll talk to you next week.
33: All right. Good luck, fellas.
0: Corey Curtis from News 2, our guest here on the program. We'll react to what Corey had to say. And I want to throw this out there for Titan fans. Cam Ward threw 15 touchdowns last year. What is the minimum number that you'll be happy with this year? We'll get into that coming up next. Robbie and Rex Road, 102.5 The Game.
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0: Robbie Stanley, Joe Rex, Rody, and Safar here with you on this Monday morning. So Cam Ward, last year in a very trying rookie season for him and the Titans, 15 touchdown passes a year ago. As Corey mentioned in the last segment, I mean, forever he had like four. And it was like, oh, okay. The Titans ever going to score a touchdown again? He ended up with 15 to close out the year. So my question is, as I said earlier in the show, Joe, I fully realize that the type of year that a quarterback has, there are more important numbers than touchdown passes at the end of the day. But just for reference, I mean, Matthew Stafford won the MVP last year. He threw for 46 touchdown passes. So in 46, way up here, 15, way down here. There's quite a gap in between those two numbers. If you look around the league, there weren't really a whole lot of high number touchdown passes last year, which is kind of interesting. Like Stafford had 46. Goff was the next closest at 34. It doesn't typically play out that way, but kind of a weird year last year. So my question for you is this, and I pose this to Titans fans as well, and we've already had some people texting in. What is the minimum number of touchdown passes from Cam Ward this year, assuming health in a 17-game season, that you would be okay with if you were a Titans fan out there? Joe, your thoughts?
1: Yeah, so I'm looking at that list. So you had 19 guys who were 20 or more last year. That includes Brock Purdy at 20. He only played 9 games.
0: Yeah, pretty wild.
1: So to me, you need to be in the 20s. There were only 4 guys who were 30s or above last year. You know, Dak and Drake were right there behind Goff. But, yeah, Trevor Lawrence at 29. Darnold sitting there at 25, an incredible year that he had. You want to be in the 20s, to me. And also, to me, it like if you're at 20 but with like 14 picks or 25 with 14 picks, I mean, I'll take 20 with 8 picks, you know. Obviously, there's yards per attempt is a very important, you know, there's overall QB rating is important, completion percentage. You know, you certainly want that to go up. But I like the touchdown stat. Just it's, I think generally quarterbacks with high numbers probably play for good teams.
0: Yep.
1: Probably you're playing in the playoffs, you know. And generally a lot of the low numbers are bad QBs or part-time QBs, bad teams. So put them in the 20s. If you can get into the 20s and keep those picks under double figures, that should be a pretty good ratio.
0: Yeah, I mean the picks last year for Ward were not really an issue. I mean, he threw 7 of them, which for a rookie quarterback I was happy with. Now the fumbles, I think got to get a little bit better, got to hold on the ball,
1: getting
0: a
1: sacked.
0: Little bit more, getting sacked, like, you know. There's definitely things he's got to work on that front, but you know, in terms of just purely interceptions, I thought he did a pretty good job of taking care of the football last year, so that was good to see. Listen, you know, people are all over the map with this. I mean, one texter said 16, so just give me one more than we got a year ago and I'll be happy. As other people are saying, you know, 30. Like 30, I think, is a pretty high bar. I mean, you're doubling your touchdown total there. And again, you're talking about last year, a league that 4 guys in the league had 30 or more touchdown passes. Now, it goes in waves. Like, I mean, I'll just pull up a random year. So let's do 2023. So 2023, you had 1, 2, 3, 4. There's 4 guys still. So apparently 30 is the mark to get to. If you can get to 30 touchdown passes, you're going to be, in today's NFL, up there with the elite quarterbacks in this league. I'd be happy if he got to like 22. Like, if you get to 22 touchdown passes, and hopefully that would mean, you know, other places along the way, he'd be running in a couple, Pollard's running in a few. You know, maybe you're doing a reverse jet sweep to Chim DK that actually gets more than 3 yards this year. That'd be nice to see. But, like, I don't need anything crazy. Like, I don't need him to get to 35. But if you could get to 22, 23, I think you'd start to, you know, be trending in the right direction on that front.
1: So now I've started to look at other things. And, you know, another thing you want is to not be vying for that league lead that he shared with Geno. So, we've got Geno and Cam combined 110 sacks, 55 apiece.

0: pace. Yep. He's starting that right out this year.
1: Well, there was a time he was on pace for like, and it was like more than halfway through the season. Yeah. He was on pace for like 75 sacks.
0: Yeah, yeah. So they cut it down. And that's a stat too where, like, you know, for the most part, you're probably talking about bad teams. Although, Justin Herbert, 54. Boy, you kind of almost have to tip your cap to him considering that last year. Drake May was sitting there at 47 sacks and still had an MVP season or MVP-ish season. But then you got Jacoby.
1: Yeah.
0: You know.
1: Big money Jacoby. Gets sacked 43 times.
0: You know, sacks, I mean, it's an offensive line number, but can also be a I think Cam Ward, certainly. Cam Ward was responsible for some of those, or he made some situations worse. And sometimes the way he plays is probably, like, he's going to run himself into some sacks sometimes with some of the stuff he likes to do.
1: Yes.
0: But obviously you want that to go. If you take about, you know, 10 of those sacks and make them touchdown passes, you're on your way.
1: Dennis is better. Right now, I'm not sold on Ward, but you guys earlier were talking about Trevor Lawrence. I hope the Titans give Cam Ward the time to get better like Trevor Lawrence has had.
0: And I wrote back, well, if he throws for 4,100, 25 touchdowns, 8 picks, and wins a playoff game this year,
1: he'll get
0: like
1: it.
0: Trevor did, and we will be talking about Cam Ward for a few years. Now, I say that, and Marcus Mariota had a great second year, and he still was edged out by year five. I mean, they picked up his option. They didn't give him the second deal. So it can still go somewhat quicker.
1: It can.
0: But if you have a year like that, a great second year, I mean, I think you've bought yourself some time. No doubt about it.
1: Yeah. I mean, if he got the – I mean, what did he throw for last year? 3,100 yards, somewhere in that neighborhood? I mean, if he got 22 touchdown passes – and 3,800 yards this year, and the Titans went 7-10. People around here are going to be excited as all get out about it, right? And that's not a high bar in the NFL, but that's how bad it's been. So, like, if he gets to 22 touchdowns, 3,800 yards, 7 picks, and the Titans win 7 games, I mean, people are going to be going gaga around here over Cam Ward. So, I don't think the bar is that high for him to remain in pretty strong favor with the majority of the Titans fan base this year, but you got to go do it.
0: Yeah, exactly. Another stat, obviously, like I said earlier, like YPA, yards per attempt, which, by the way, in case you didn't know, Jameis Winston was second in the league last year.
1: Of course he was.
0: 8.6 in his 3 games of play. But Drake May, 8.9 to lead the league. Then you get Darnold at 8.5, Lamar Jackson at 8.4. You got Josh Allen at 8, Goff 7.9, Stafford 7.9. You also sneak in Daniel Jones with an 8.1. That is generally a pretty strong, statistical parallel with team success. You don't see a lot of guys with a good number there. And Cam Ward, 34th in the league at 5.9. So, can Cam Ward get his YPA to around 7? That would speak to, along with some of these other things, that would definitely speak to significant improvement.
1: Yeah, for sure. And like you said, the top guys are about 8.9. I mean, it goes back to like Tannehill when he was
0: 9.6.
1: And it's like, oh, okay, cool.
0: Yeah. Tannehill 9.6 with his whatever his completion percentage was. Yeah, the first one since Joe Montana. The great Joe Montana in like 1989.
1: 615-737-1025, our phone number. Training camp this week for the Tennessee Titans. What are the non-Cam Ward storylines that you're most looking forward to heading into camp? We'll take your thoughts on that. Robbie and Rex Road, 102.5 The Game.
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3: I'm Fox 17 Code Red meteorologist Greg Bobas. Heavy rainfall in pockets throughout this morning, and one or two stronger storms this afternoon can't be ruled out. Dangerous heat becomes a new narrative here this week. Heat index values 100 to 110, both Monday and Tuesday.
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9: Robbie and Rex Road, 102.5 The Game, live from our Busy Bee Plumbing, Heating, and Air Conditioning Game Nashville Studios, home of the $99 yearly Beehive membership, where the buzz is always about great service. Taking your thoughts at 615-737-1025. One texter says, I feel like with this season, I'm going into it optimistically with what the Titans have done. However, as a Titans fan, I'm also fully ready for everything to blow up, and we have another 3-win season, but at least it appears Amy wants to win and is putting in the effort to try.
0: I mean, I think Amy has wanted to win and has won and has just made bad choices.
9: Yeah.
0: Right? And overreaction-based choices.
9: One texter says, the Cam going to be running for his life this year. The O-line did not get enough attention this year.
0: Yeah.
9: That is the fear.
0: That is the fear. And, of course, that's the fear that potentially muddles the evaluation of him, too. I mean, I can envision a lot of screaming back and forth on, well, you can't blame him. Look at the O-line. But, you know, can you not evaluate a quarterback at all, even if he has? Corey was talking earlier about Joe Burrow. There's an example of a quarterback overcoming that. Dennis says, a texter earlier said they didn't like Cam's demeanor. I'm not a Cam do. Wait, Cam. Yeah, I'm not a Cam do. But I haven't seen anything demeanor-wise I didn't like. If he doesn't have a great second year, how patient will they be with him? It seems like teams bail on QBs quick in this league now. So, Dennis,
9: how bad is
0: a confirmed Cambivalent. Not a what are you doing, not a Cam do. That's fine. I think most people are Cambivalents. Yeah, I mean, I think the Titans will be very patient with him because
9: there's a lot riding on it.
0: Remember, the whole Marcus thing, which still was – he had a great second year. They won a playoff game his third year, but his performance went down. He had an injury just packed fourth year with Vrabel's debut, and then a few games into his fifth year, he was done. That's still like going into your fifth year, right? Well, that GM didn't pick Marcus. This GM did pick Marcus.
1: Yep.
0: Or did pick Cam. And so I think the patience level will be extremely high. It's really interesting because the trend has been teams giving up so quickly, but now that the trend continues to grow with quarterbacks finding their footing in their second stops, I wonder if patience starts to grow too. I would bet that this place, and I could be wrong because we don't know if the owner's going to be patient with the people who made the decision. Like if it's a terrible year this year, we're going to be sitting there talking about, uh-oh, is someone going to be zapped now? But I think that this front office, if they're allowed to continue to do their jobs, I think they'll be extremely patient with them.
1: I would agree. However, I mean, this is also the same league where J.J. McCarthy was taken number 10 by Minnesota in 2024, was out his entire rookie year because of injury, played like, what did he play last year, 10 games maybe, and now he's basically out in Minnesota. Like, yeah, Charles has been on with us every week saying, yeah, the Kyler Murray-J.J. McCarthy competition in Minnesota is not a competition. Kyler Murray is going to be the starting quarterback.
0: It's funny that you're saying this right now because Dan Graziano – on ESPN is saying it is an overreaction to say that Kyler Murray. I mean, there's some question about it, but regardless, your point is well taken on him. I mean, people are ready to just give up on him, and it's like snap your fingers.
1: He's 23 years old, and he's played. I mean, what did he play last year? Did he play more than 10 games? He played. Let's see here, 10 games on the dot last year.
0: And people,
1: so he's 10 games into his NFL career, and people are like, yep, all right, see ya.
0: Yeah. And sometimes when people react that quickly to a quarterback, and they're right. Like with Josh Rosen.
1: Yeah.
0: Okay. It just was a terrible pick. It's crazy how that can happen, but it can happen. So maybe he's one of those. I think for the most part, there's going to be some like more patience around the league with some guys or a lot of guys. I think Cam Ward should be one of them. But yeah, like Will Levis also had a quick stint. It was also a second round pick. I pick one, in the draft. Man,
1: it's hard to give up on that.
0: Yeah, like you got to see that through. Because again, if you're Mike Borgonzi and it's real bad this year and it's starting to look that way, well then aren't you just about to be bounced yourself?
1: I mean. Probably.
0: We don't know all the other things. We don't know. Maybe
1: especially around here.
0: Yeah. Like, maybe Oladejo's awesome, and then also Falk is, and it's like, man, look at all the other good things. But, I mean, this is your tenure here hinges on Cam Ward.
1: Dennis says, the player I'm most interested in during camp outside of Ward, Oladejo, hopefully fully recovered, second year, solid, could help him progress, needs to step up. We talked about that earlier, like the edge rusher group here. Throw Oladejo in there, throw Falk in there, who might be like the most under-discussed first-round pick of all time heading into all this based on Tate going at number four. Like those two, incredibly important, not just for the now, but for the long term. Because think about this scenario. And I think we're probably too early on the Falk stuff even after 1 year. But think if they're like heading into the offseason next year and it's like, well, you guys definitely need a left tackle. Latham didn't work out, so you're going to need a right tackle. And Oladejo is a complete bust, so you're going to need another edge rusher to go along with it. I mean, that's not a good spot to be in if you're the Titans.
0: No. You can talk your – this is the time of year to talk yourself into optimistic outcomes,
1: yep.
0: And I think we can do that. But you can also – like, it is not hard with this group to flip it around to a complete just
1: – disaster.
0: Yeah, just another just complete – like, you can't – yeah, you can't have another two or three win season here, right? Like you gotta show some movement in a positive direction.
1: Well, not only you can't, like you shouldn't have another three win year. No. Like this should be a team, not that is some playoff team, but this should be a team with the investment level you got in quarterback, with the investment level you got in quarterback and wide receiver alone. You should be able to get to 5 wins this year, right? Like, you ought to be moving up in the right direction in a league that is designed for you to get to the middle of the pack. And if you can't do that for the third year in a row, I'm sorry. That's gross incompetence. Like, barring some crazy run of injury this year, that's gross incompetence if you can't do that.
0: Yeah, you're starting to really raise your hand and be like, we are the Cleveland Browns.
1: Yeah.
0: You know. We're one of those franchises. We're just one of the bad franchises. And that's really not the history of this franchise. You've had dips. You've had ups and downs. You have not won the ultimate prize, but you haven't. I mean, even the Oilers, the old Oilers of like post-Bum Phillips, early 80s, they had some real, real bad teams. But they drafted offensive linemen in like all-time greats. In a couple cases, to totally rebuild their team. And before long, they were like a really good team for quite a stretch there. And, you know, this is the cycle down in the history of this franchise typically are ending by now. So this would be the year that you start to end that.
1: Yeah, they don't bottom out forever. Like, since they've been the Titans, they were bad in 2004 and 2005. They were 5-11, 4-12.
0: Yeah, so that was the cap purge of all those great teams and, you know, the painful reality of the cycle.
1: And then they got back into the thick of it. And, you know, from 2005, all when 2008 came around, you're 13-3. You're the one seed. Like, you snap out of it. You know, 2014 and 2015, they were awful.
0: Yep.
1: They were 2-14 and 3-13. It was completely horrific to watch.
0: And then luckily they had Marcus who dragged them out of the
1: And then the next year they were 9-7. And then they were 9-7 4 years in a row after that. And then they ended up, you know, getting to be the number one seed in the AFC in 2021. Well, this is 2 years in a row of 3-14. If it stretches to a third year of that crap, I mean, you're talking about unprecedented territory from when you've moved to Nashville, at least.
0: It means you're defying what the NFL has built for you to do. Like you are not taking advantage of what the NFL provides you. It just means you're a bad, incompetent franchise.
1: Ian, top storyline, non-Cam Ward related for you heading into Titans camp.
10: Non-Cam Ward. I think it's going to be either the offensive line, which is going to be tough to kind of evaluate in camp, unfortunately, you know, with the O-line. Keeping an eye on Latham and his injury status for sure, whether or not he can actually get out there. At least some consistency within the practice of the five, maybe get a little chemistry. Grant, can, you know, because you can only do so much in camp with the big guys, right?
0: Yep.
10: So that's going to be interesting to see. At least can we have some, you know, consistency about who's out there practicing. Can they get into some type of chemistry rhythm? So I'm going to be looking at the offensive line. And then the other thing I think that's going to be important for the team as far as just like a baseline this year is going to be the defense. Like how does it look under Saleh? What kind of rotation are we going to see on the defensive line? Which, I guess, offensive line and defensive line, you know, keeping up with that in training camp is always risky, because the big guys can only do so much. But I think the line of scrimmage in particular is going to be something I'm going to look for this year, because it's been so up and down the last few years. What kind of consistency can they get out there? Who's going to play? Can they be out there on the reg? That's kind of what I want to see. Chemistry, really, between the offensive line and the defensive line. Because when Vrabel was rolling the four and the defensive line, the chemistry and the games, quote-unquote, that they used to play about outside guys looping in, Autry or Simmons kind of looping out, those were very effective. Can they come up with something similar with this kind of defensive scheme? Because as long as the defense is okay, that means the floor for the Titans will be solid.
0: We'll move up. Yeah.
10: And that, you know, for us to get us to 5-6 wins is a start. Maybe something to build on.
1: Yep.
0: Yeah, Dennis, most interested in Oladejo. I mean, I think he's up there. Yeah, like if Saleh can come in and have turned that guy into someone who looks like he has a future in the NFL, that reflects well on Saleh. I think the defensive front's gonna be pretty good.
1: I mean, I can see
0: that's even without him. I mean, I'm not even really counting him in that equation. What if he is good?
1: I'm trying to think of like the players outside of Cam that we're most likely to like overreact to on the positive and overreact to on the negative in camp. Like, the positive is probably definitely Carnell Tate. Like, if Carnell Tate is out there just making plays every day in camp, people are like, they have Ja'Marr Chase out here in camp. And we'll see I'm trying to think of who the negative player would be.
0: I mean, Latham.
10: Latham
0: gets
10: beat.
0: Latham gets
10: kind of
0: beat
10: stuff.
0: By anybody at any point. It will be.
1: Yeah.
0: Yeah. Oh, no.
1: Yeah.
0: Uh-oh.
1: That's it?
0: And they may be right. It may not be an overreaction, but It'll be a reaction.
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9: 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Taking your thoughts at 615-737-1025. People throwing out Kevin Winston Jr. Interested to see how he plays.
0: It is funny how we haven't mentioned him today. Like almost like he's going to be an assumed nice piece for the defense.
9: Yeah.
0: We don't know that. They need him to be.
9: They need him to be.
0: TD has given him high praise.
9: Kuharski hesitant on the Kevin Winston Jr. front.
0: I made him the breakout player.
9: You did.
0: At the Athletic, all 32. But, yeah, it's like, is he, you know, is the ball going over his head? Because you want that guy. Certainly we know he's going to be good in the box, but is he, you know, can he play, can he take the middle of the field and handle that and be a good all-around safety?
9: That would be nice. The more good all-around players they can get in the secondary, the more I'm cool with it. I mean, I said it earlier, like, not only do they need Flott and Taylor to be healthy, because if they're not, that's going to be a big problem for the Titans. They need them to be, like, worth the money that they're getting paid, right? Like, I mean, they did invest.
1: somewhat heavily into corner this offseason if you want to go by just pure cash. So, like, they need those guys to be worth the money that the Titans have put into it. And, you know, we'll see. Like, do I think that Alante Taylor is, like, a number one corner? No, not really. But can you both be, like, pretty good number twos, right? Like, I'll take that right now. And then you eventually they're going to
0: play all
1: year.
0: Yeah.
1: Yeah. And eventually they're going to need to find, you know, not to get back into the draft, but they're going to need to find, like, that next young stud corner at some point, which is why another reason why it's so crucial for all these other positions that they've already invested in to work out, because you're going to need to invest in more moving forward. But, yeah, like, I would sign up right now for, like, Taylor and Flott both being, like, pretty good level two corners, and I'd roll with that. That's fine.
0: Yeah. I mean, everyone wants the lockdown corner that you can just travel with any receiver that you may come across or whatever. And some schemes don't do a lot of that anyway. But if you are solid at corner and you actually have a pass rush,
1: yeah,
0: you'll look a lot more solid. And, again, those guys can be available. They can play. And that's one of the top positions where I think depth is a real question.
1: North Carolina has announced this morning, Joe, that their football GM, Michael Lombardi, who has been with Bill Belichick for a long time, has been placed on paid administrative leave by the university. There are no other details that are involved here other than he has been placed on paid administrative leave. It is effective immediately. And the statement that they put out there, quote, "As is standard procedure with personnel matters, leadership, staff, and student athletes are prohibited from addressing this topic further and has no reflection on the merits." That was the statement.
0: Is that English?
1: That was put out there by North Carolina. Joe, your thoughts on Michael Lombardi on paid administrative leave just before college football season is beginning here.
0: Let me just real quick read this again. "As a standard procedure with personnel matters, leadership, staff, and student athletes are prohibited from addressing this topic further, comma, and has no reflection on the merits?"
1: Look, man.
0: What in the hell is happening at North Carolina? You can't even put out a PR statement that's an English sentence? Tell you what, I know this may be a little hot takey, but I'm telling this Bill Belichick thing is just a complete disaster.
1: Oh, yeah.
0: Just an absolute. And before this happened, and I again, like you said, we don't know. We don't know why this happened, but I'm pretty confident it's not just like he's bad at his job. They're all bad at their job. He's Belichick's boy. I mean, So something happened here to get him on administrative leave. Before this happened, I'd have told you, the people who know that program and team, like Ubben has been around them a lot. He lives over there in Charlotte now. And Brendan Marks, our guy who covers Hoos, but he knows the athletic department, like, they're going to be terrible this year. They're going to be terrible. So, you got all the Jordan Hudson stuff. You got just no clue about how to compete in this era. You bring in your buddy here, pay him a lot of money to be a GM, and apparently he thinks he's an NFL GM or something. I don't know. Now he's on administrative leave. This is, you know, Belichick's legacy to some extent is secure, but he's doing his damnedest to try to savage it right now.
1: He is absolutely, he's doing a great job of tanking it, man. Like, and again, not to get back into like the Brady stuff, but it is objectively amazing looking at his coaching career before and his coaching career after. And I understand there's a long gap in between those two things of before and after, but it is amazing the way that it has played out. It's looking like the college football part of this experiment is just going to be a total failure on that front. And then you get back into the NFL stuff of when Brady left and they just went to crap and he immediately goes and wins the Super Bowl. And it's just, to your point, the legacy's secure. He's going to, I think, be in the Hall of Fame, even though I was stunned he wasn't a first ballot Hall of Famer. But he's going to be in the Hall of Fame. But good grief, man. Like, it is, it's doing some damage over the last few years to his legacy.
0: Yeah, and it's just, it's like, I mean, first of all, North Carolina, when he emerged.
1: Good investment.
0: Well, there are a lot of people at North Carolina, including, I believe, the AD at the time, who were like, this is no, like, we need to go get a up-and-coming rising coach who's going to hopefully be here a long time and build a program. And, you know, it became a battle of money people. And one side won out, and they gave a whole bunch to Bill Belichick. And it appears he is, like, just
1: incompetent.
0: Just doing, yeah, like, nothing good. I mean, so maybe they'll surprise on the field. But, like, this thing, there's a lot more to come on this story. No clue. Not going to speculate what it is. But you don't put someone on paid him. This is not just like a, hey, this roster looks bad. It looks bad the whole time.
1: Like, yeah, you're not just making that determination on July the 27th. Yeah.
0: So now, after all of the stuff that's gone along with Jordan Hudson, who continues to like submit FOIA requests so she can read everybody's emails who works at North Carolina.
10: She probably put out that statement.
1: I was going to say, she may have.
0: I mean, maybe, or maybe they need her to, maybe they can give her something to do.
10: AI.
0: Yeah,
10: perhaps be a proofreader. Probably ChatGPT.
0: I mean, I seriously, someone needs to interpret that sentence for me. But now you throw this into the mix, and let's find out what the heck happened with Michael Lombardi. Why is he on the verge of getting fired here? Man, it's like Dion and Belichick should just go. We should just put them in the Duke's Mayo Bowl right now and just dunk them both in mayonnaise.
1: Assuming either one of them make a bowl. That's amazing.
0: I would bet on neither of them actually making a bowl game this year.
1: I think I would too. By the way, they open up their season. North Carolina does against TCU.
0: Yeah, in Ireland.
1: Yeah,
0: because Bill Belichick was asked about that. Hey, what do you think about going to Ireland? You know, I've been in a lot of Super Bowls. Thanks, Bill.
1: Thanks, Bill.
0: Yeah, we did.
1: Appreciate it.
0: Good stuff. We did know that.
1: Well, see how that goes. But yeah, to your point, I don't think you just randomly get put on paid administrative leave if you're Michael Lombardi. Who knows?
0: It's, you know, at least I remember this when people last year like, is North Carolina going to become a football school?
1: Yeah.
0: No. No, it will not. Ever.
1: The answer is no. And again,
0: they might get rid of the program now.
1: Indiana just won the football national championship.
0: That's right.
1: That's going to do it for us today on the program. We'll be back 6 a.m. tomorrow. Next Man Up with Jake Lyman coming up next. 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
17: Next Man Up, 102.5, The Game, Jake Lyman, Parker Kelly with you, broadcasting from the Busy Bee Plumbing, Heating, and Air Conditioning, Game Nashville Studio, home of the $99 yearly BI membership, where the buzz is always about great service. It is a Reaction Monday, brought to you by Pella Windows and Doors of Nashville. So glad to have you with us on your Monday morning. Parker is back from vacation. Parker, what's going on? How was your trip?
5: Back in the flesh. Jake, it was a much-needed week. I feel very rested, rejuvenated, all the words that starts with R. But I am going to get sappy just for a quick second.
17: Go ahead.
5: Because on Thursday, I went to my alma mater and went around on the football field, went around the football facilities, and just standing on that football field reminded me of how much I miss it. And giving up football was one of the hardest things that I ever had to do. But I'm so grateful, I'm so blessed that I get to be around the game in some way. Tomorrow, the Titans start training camp, and I am so excited. And I just know this football season, we're going to have one of the best years at 102.5 we've ever had.
17: I am fired up to get football season officially started. We have been waiting. We've talked about the dead period, the 6 weeks off between mini camp and training camp. It all ends tomorrow. I should say it all gets started tomorrow. Mike Borgonzi and Robert Sala going to speak tomorrow as the veterans report, and then practice on Wednesday, and then we roll. It is football season. Maybe not officially. You know, we got a few weeks until games actually get started, but training camp is when you really start to feel like you're gearing up for the year. So excited for that. You did miss out on a great week at SEC Media Days, Parker. I'm sure you were keeping up. Anything stand out to you that you saw on Twitter or from the press conferences from SEC Media Days down in Tampa last week?
5: I was keeping up with it, and I listened to most of the pressers from the coaches. Listened to Lane Kiffin first, Josh Heupel, Clark Lee, all of them. Pete Golding, I thought was incredible. Here's my main takeaway, because I know we're going to talk about this a little bit later in the show. I was looking at the grid. It was amazing to me the amount of people that would arrest John Sumrall for what he said. I don't think they know who John Sumrall is.
17: He was pretty clearly joking.
5: That was hilarious. Yeah. I loved it. I love John Sumrall. I love his personality. And also, too, Will Stein. How about Will Stein?
17: It's me.
5: And the crazy, that quote got taken so out of context. You got to go back and listen to the clip. But I loved it. I loved it. And I know Connor was eating it up, too.
17: Well, that's what SEC Media Days are, right? Like, it's everything gets said, and it's a 30-minute press conference that really gets boiled down to just a few sound bites here and there. On Friday, Parker, we played our five favorite sound bites from SEC Media Days. Both of those made it on there. John Sumrall after the media member whose phone went off during his presser, and then the Will Stein, it's me. My favorite one, which shocked me because I did not know a ton about Ryan Silverfield heading in. My favorite soundbite from the whole week was when he got asked about Aura. Have you heard this?
5: Actually, I'm actually missed that part.
17: I wonder if
5: Is it somewhere in here?
17: It might be.
5: I'll go and listen to it.
17: It might be in soundbites from Friday because I sent it to Frazier. They asked him about not having Aura. I guess there were pictures of him with recruits, and he just looks like your average, like, 40-year-old guy hanging out with the recruits. Like, he looked like he would be Brian Kelly on the spinning camera thing. Remember when he was dancing at LSU? Like, that was kind of the auraless conversation that was going on around Ryan Silverfield, and they asked him about
5: it. I found it.
17: You found it? All right. Let's take a listen to this. This was Ryan Silverfield when he was asked about being auraless at SEC Media Days.
18: I love it. I never thought coming here today, you know, these last couple of days that people would talk about aura. First off, I don't know what the hell that means. Like I said, if it's about fashion and all that stuff, certainly have no aura. But if it's about having a presence about yourself, those that are around me know that at least I'm a genuine, real dude. And I think you talk to our players, they get a presence around me, they get it. And if or means being cool, doing all those things, well, listen, I got a hot wife for a reason, right? I mean, I can get down. I can recite, you know, Notorious B.I.G. lyrics. I can recite, you know, whatever you want me to do. You know, let's go. But I've got enough to find ways to win football games, and that's all that matters.
17: I got a hot wife. And I can recite Notorious B.I.G. lyrics. Just makes me giggle every time.
5: I can get down.
17: So that was Ryan Silverfield. It was a fun week at SEC Media Days. I mean, it's talking season. We wrap up Media Days with the Big Ten coming up this week. And we're going to talk a decent amount of college football here in this first hour. But yeah, I mean, again, there's not a whole lot that you can gather about what teams are going to be, but I did think it was a good first impression for a lot of the first-time head coaches. We just talked about three of them, right? Sumrall, Stein, Silverfield. I think it was a good first impression to the rest of the SEC, to their fan bases, and we'll see what it looks like when they get on the field. That's obviously what actually matters, but I did think that there was a lot of good headlines in terms of what you want to hear from your leader, but also ones that make you chuckle a little bit as we gear up for football season.
5: And you could tell the coaches that were trained really well by the PR staff at their respective schools. Like, for Pete Golding, he started out that way, and then there was a point in time, and you can tell when the switch just flipped, where he's like, oh, screw it. When he kept getting asked about Lane Kiffin, and then he just went in. I love seeing the transparency from some of these coaches, with Mike Elko too. You know, how do you keep your players from getting, you know, the success from last year? How do you keep them from, you know,
17: show them the trophy case?
5: It's empty.
17: Yep,
5: I loved it. I thought there were some great sound bites, and honestly, I felt like it was a calmer year compared to what we've had in the past.
17: Well, and maybe an unexpectedly calmer year, because you look at everything that happened between Ole Miss and LSU and Lane Kiffin, and you thought maybe there would be fireworks. And overall, I think Golding and Kiffin both did a decent job of handling the situation. Kiffin didn't come in guns a-blazing, really. Now, he made some jokes, like talking about how he could still see Pete Golding on his ring camera or something like that. And He was talking about how he does regret the way that things ended in Oxford. So there's a whole lot that went into that, and I think people were expecting there to be more jabs thrown left and right between LSU and Ole Miss. I did see, I'm sure you weren't locked in while you were on vacation to the coverage, Parker, but there was a conversation about what do the expectations have to be for Lane Kiffin in year one at LSU? Because he left a team that was one game away from playing for a national championship. Do you think that LSU has to be one of those Final Four teams, a team that's close to playing for a national championship in year one under Lane Kiffin? Or do you think this was more of a long-term move given the resources that LSU has over Ole Miss?
5: See, I'm inclined to think that if you were to put me on the spot today, I would pick LSU to be in the playoff. But what really bothers me is everybody throws around the number that they spent on this roster, and I get it, it's a very high number. They're a top five spender in the country. But at the same time, if you're not cooking the meal with the ingredients, it doesn't really matter. Not saying that Lane Kiffin's not going to be able to mesh the players that he has, but they relied a lot on the portal this year. And that's going to take some chemistry, and that's going to take, I'm glad there was no spring transfer portal window, because that allows the team to keep the continuity that they have throughout the winter, throughout the spring, and heading into the fall. But everybody throws around that number, right? That LSU is just going to be some bona fide national championship contender this year. I can't go as far to say that. The team they have is very talented, but at the end of the day, they got to win football games, and they got to develop that chemistry.
17: Yeah, and it's a tough schedule for them. And I think when you look at Lane Kiffin's move, it wasn't for just 1 year. Now, you never know what could happen. If the Alabama job opens up, would Lane Kiffin look to jump ship again? I don't know. But LSU, in general, is going to give him a better chance long-term to not just win a championship, but win multiple championships. Now, Lane Kiffin has to prove that he can do that at the highest level. Obviously, what he's done in his previous stops has been impressive. He hasn't been able to go win the big one. But LSU is one of those schools where you're going to have all of the resources and you're going to have the infrastructure to go do that. But you do look at last year and you say, man, he left a team that played in the college football playoff semifinals. If he wants to prove that he made the right move, do they have to make a deep run this year? So I see both sides of the coin. I lean more that, yeah, they're a talented enough team and they're spending enough money that they need to be in the playoff this year, but I don't think it's like a complete and utter failure if they don't get as far as Ole Miss did last year.
5: And considering how passionate that fan base is too, I'm sure they're looking at what Ole Miss did last year with a less talented roster than what LSU is going to have this year, and they made it to the semifinals of the college football playoff.
17: Yep.
5: So LSU fans are probably going to expect Lane Kiffin with this year's team to take a step higher and get to that national championship game. But I just don't know, like, if you were to poll the fan base in Baton Rouge now and say, would you be okay hosting a first-round game of the college football playoff, maybe even making it to the next round, if that was where I told you were going to be at the end of the year? Would you be okay with that?
17: I think in year one, you'd say yes.
5: I think they'd say yes,
17: yeah,
5: too.
19: But obviously, you bring in Lane Kiffin to win a national championship. That's the goal. But it doesn't have to be in year one. Going to be a talented team. Going to be an expensive team. But as we've seen, spending the most money doesn't necessarily guarantee that you're going to be playing deep into the playoffs. 615-737-1025 is the phone number. The game text line is driven by Wilson County Hyundai. Online at wilsoncountyhyundai.com. Be a part of our conversation. You can call or text the game. Again, it's 615-737-1025. Lots to get to on this Reaction Monday. We're going to spend a lot of the first hour on college football. The SEC preseason poll came out Friday afternoon. I wanted to react to that, get Parker's thoughts on some more around the SEC. The Big Ten's media days start tomorrow. We're not going to have a whole lot of time to talk Big Ten media days this week, and obviously our part of the country, we don't care quite as much about Big Ten media days. But with Titans training camp getting started tomorrow, I did want to take a quick preview, as we've been doing on Mondays, around college football. Look at what the Big Ten could look like this season. We'll do that this hour. Then into the Titans. Training camp opens up tomorrow. What are the biggest questions facing the Tennessee Titans heading into training camp 2026? All of that on this Reaction Monday. Jake Lyman, Parker Kelly, next man up. 1-2-5 the game.
0: Training camp is coming for the Titans. How have the receivers developed?
20: The wide receiver position, you need to be the most conditioned player on the field.
0: Who starts on the O-line?
21: Can you hold Jeffrey Simmons for 2 seconds?
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0: Is the defense improved?
23: I had no doubt about his defensive competency when he got hired by the Jets. Like, he was pretty darn good in San Francisco before that.
0: We'll answer these questions together. 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
19: 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Jake Lyman, Parker Kelly with you on a Reaction Monday. We want to hear from you. 615-737-1025 is the phone number. 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We'll be monitoring the chat there, too. Starting the show with college football. Lots of NFL Titans talk coming up throughout the show this morning as well. But with Parker out last week, he's our college football guy. The Air Raid with Parker Kelly, Tuesday and Thursday nights. Make sure you tune in. But we wanted to get Parker's thoughts on some of the storylines around SEC Media Days, including the preseason poll, which came out pretty much right after we went off the air on Friday. Georgia projected to win slightly over Texas, very close between those two at the top, as expected. Couple of teams that stand out to me. How about Florida at number 9? We just talked about John Summerall. I know you like Florida, Parker. Do you think that's a team that could be a top half of the SEC squad in year one under a new coach?
5: Yes. I've been very high on Florida, and I don't want people to get it confused. Just because I'm high on Florida doesn't mean I'm locking them in to be in the college football playoff. But, Jake, honestly, I've gone through this roster several times, and I kid you not, Florida to me has a top five trio wide receivers in the country.
19: Wow.
5: With Vernell Brown, who's a preseason all-SEC guy, Dallas Wilson, who is a five-star receiver going into his sophomore year. They got Eric Singleton from the portal, who is with Buster Faulkner, their new offensive coordinator at Georgia Tech, and they have one of the best running backs in the SEC in Jaden Ball. Now, the problem on offense for them is they have to replace four offensive linemen, which is going to be tough, and they haven't figured out their quarterback
19: yet. Including your guy, Jake Slaughter.
5: Exactly. But if I'm you know, making this decision for Florida quarterback, honestly, I don't need them to do anything special. When you have a plethora of weapons right there, I just need a point guard, somebody that's going to distribute the football. And then defensively, John Summerall has talked about this, where they feel really good about that front seven. They have a guy by the name of Jaden Wood, who is a defensive end, who is out here power cleaning 405 pounds with ease. Another preseason all-SEC guy. I just think the roster

0: gunshot wound that he suffered over the offseason, and he's been cleared to practice, but you just don't know how healthy he'll be. South Carolina with Lenora Sellers. Vanderbilt picked below Florida. It does surprise me that Florida was picked that high, but I do see what you're saying, though. If you look at just the – if you're looking at what's under the hood for Florida, there's more to like there than what they've shown on the football field the last few years under Billy Napier.
1: And – you know, Billy Napier, I think he's going to have success at James Madison, but there were a lot of things where he was a little bit more stubborn because he refused to give up play calling during his time at Florida. And as a head coach, especially in the SEC, you have a lot more to balance than pre-NIL, pre-transfer portal, and he just refused to give it up. And I believe that was one of the major things that cost him his job. John Sumrall is not going to be calling plays, but the thing that I love most about John Sumrall is when he was at Troy, he had a running back, Kamani Vidal, who's now with the Chargers. There was a game in which I think they gave him the ball like 30 times, and they ran crazy over their opponent. And then the next week, they threw for over 400 yards, and they barely ran the ball. So John Sumrall doesn't have a true identity for his offensive teams. They just do whatever it takes to win, and I love that.
0: I really liked what we heard from John Sumrall, and again, Florida, that's one of those programs that if you get the right coach in there, they can be right back towards the top of the country in a flash. So we will see. Will they be middle of the pack, top half of the SEC this season in year one? You got to see it on the field first, but picked ninth in the preseason poll. Let's get to the local teams here. Tennessee picked at 8, Vanderbilt at 13. For the Vols, 8. Too high, too low, or just right, Parker?
1: I think that's about right, just because we've gone through this roster. And really, outside of quarterback, I don't have a whole lot of questions about this team. I just have a gut feeling that this curve defensively under Jim Knowles, this system that everybody's learning, is going to be expedited because he's brought over former players and he's brought over former staff members at previous stops, not just Penn State, but Ohio State and Oklahoma State as well. But losing Chaz Coleman, obviously, is a huge blow. Yep. So that's going to be something that they're going to have to overcome. Really, the only question mark is at quarterback. And the longer this thing goes on, the more I feel that it's going to be Faizon Brandon. The good news is having those first two games against group of five FCS opponents and Georgia Tech's obviously mixed in there as well. You don't have to have your starter figured out in week one.
0: Yep.
1: You can have it figured out in week two, because when you go on the road to Atlanta, you need to have a pretty good idea who's going to be your guy this fall.
0: Yeah, I think that Furman game, if you haven't decided who the starting quarterback is going to be by then, that's the game you have to figure it out, because you can't be alternating drives or playing halves against Georgia Tech. It's not, the Yellow Jackets aren't going to be as good as they were last year, but I think they are going to be a solid team, a team that if you don't play your best football, you could certainly lose to on the road. So I agree with you. I think Tennessee at 8 is just right. The top 7 teams in the SEC, I think those are the teams that are competing to go to the playoffs this year. Not that Tennessee can't, but those are the teams that are looking and saying, yeah, we should be in the playoffs this season. Most of those teams were in the playoffs last year. In fact, 6 of them were. Is that right? Yeah, 6 of them were. LSU is the only one who wasn't, and of course, they have an influx of talent with Lane Kiffin coming in. So I think those top 7 are pretty clear-cut. You can see by the voting that there's a pretty steep drop-off from Oklahoma to Tennessee. I think the Vols are pretty much just right there at 8. Vanderbilt, I think, is too low at 13. Now, I know there's uncertainty about quarterback with no Diego Pavia. They also lost a lot on the offensive line, lost some pieces on offense, Eli Stowers, Trey Richardson. But, man, putting Auburn over Vandy, I don't see it. South Carolina, I do like South Carolina. I think I'd put Vandy and SC probably in a similar tier. I think Vandy, it's not like I'm saying that they should be 9 or 10, but I don't think they should be as low as 13. The same place they were picked last year, and then they went out and won 10 games. I don't think they're going to win 10 games this year, but I think they're better than the 13th team in the SEC.
1: I would have had Vanderbilt at 11. Right now, it's just hard for me to blindly trust South Carolina, because you have Lenore Sellers, you have Dylan Stewart, and probably Nick Harbor will all be first-round picks if I had to bet.
0: Yeah.
1: But outside of that, I don't feel like they majorly upgraded at a lot of spots on the roster. So, and Vanderbilt, it's kind of like Tennessee. It's, okay, Jared Curtis, probably going to start at quarterback. What does he look like as a freshman? And then, two, defensively, how much did they improve from last year? Because it's a lot of the same guys, but we've talked about Ricardo Jones, the safety who came over from Clemson, 6 interceptions.

0: receptions last year, second in the country. I love that pickup, but I just want to know what the front seven is going to look like.
1: For Vandy, I think the defense could be better than everybody's expecting. Clark Lee, in general, his defenses are they're better than the whole is better than the sum of its parts. But they do have a lot of really talented players in the secondary. You mentioned Ricardo Jones. They've got Martell Hite. They've got C.J. Hurd. Jordan Matthews is back again. In the front seven, you lose some pieces at linebacker. You still have Brian Longwell. You still have Miles Capers on the edge. You still have you get Issa Wataha back. You've got Glenn Seabrook. So there's a lot of good pieces on this Vandy defense. Again, the quarterback situation, you don't know. Jared Curtis is a true freshman, or Blaze Berlewitz. They're almost certainly not going to give you the same production Diego Pavia did last year, obviously. But I do think that they're going to be more of a middle-of-the-pack SEC team rather than a bottom third of the SEC team. Quickly, before we wrap up on the SEC, Parker, me and Nick Frazier did our SEC bold predictions in place of Monday headlines last Friday. I picked Ole Miss to get their first Heisman Trophy winner. I did not specify whether it's Kawhan Lacy or Trinidad Chambliss. And I also said Alabama is going to lose four straight games and Kalen DeBoer will be fired before he comes to Nashville. That was my big bold.
0: That's bold.
1: That was my bold, really bold prediction. Nick Frazier, I believe, said that Mississippi State going to win eight games. A little bit of a homer pick there. And I'm forgetting the other one. It was maybe something about Florida. Actually, I think he said Florida makes the playoffs. So if you had to pick an SEC...
0: He's higher on Florida than I am.
1: SEC bold prediction. What do you got?
0: I don't know why. I just don't feel like Ole Miss is getting talked about enough. It seems like it's Georgia and Texas, and then there's your tier two of teams. Why is Ole Miss not in tier one? I do not understand. Trinidad Chambliss is going to be better in year two because this is his second full year in the SEC coming up from Ferris State. Is there a better 1-2 punch in the country at quarterback and running back than what Ole Miss has?
1: Yeah, Chambliss and Lacy. That's honestly why I said I think they're going to win a Heisman Trophy. I'm not going to pick which one, but I think those two guys both could get it done.
0: Right, and I think the defense is going to be similar to the 2024 defense when they led the SEC in sacks, and they were pretty much the best defense overall. They have the pieces there. Despite losing some guys to LSU, I think they're actually better on the defensive side of the ball. So my bold prediction, for the first time in school history, Ole Miss is going to the SEC championship.
1: Oh,
0: they've never
1: wow.
0: done it before.
1: Okay,
0: never
1: I like that. Ole Miss, if we're both right, Ole Miss with a huge year, a Heisman Trophy winner, and they go play in Atlanta for the first time.
0: And if Trinidad Chambliss has his fastball, is there a better quarterback in the country?
1: Based on what we saw in the playoff last year, maybe not. And the Athletic put out their, they ranked all 138 FBS quarterbacks. They had Chambliss number one.
0: I did too.
1: I think he might be primed for a massive year based on what we saw in the biggest moments last year in the playoff. He was great. So I'm excited to see what Ole Miss does this year. I agree with you. I think that they are a less talented team than Georgia or Texas, but I think the preseason poll got it about right with them being right behind him at number three. 615-737-1025 is the phone number. If you want to text or call, our phone line's driven by WilsonCountyHyundai.com. We will continue the college football talk here in hour number one. Big Ten Media Days start tomorrow. We're going to be mostly Titans-focused the rest of this week as training camp opens. So did want to get Parker's thoughts on the Big Ten as talking season wraps up this week across college football. Then at 10 a.m., we're into the Titans for pretty much the rest of the show. What do we want to see from training camp? What are the biggest questions heading into training camp? We'll get into all of it coming up at the top of the hour. Jake Lyman, Parker Kelly, next man up, 1025 The Game.
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3: I'm Fox 17 Code Red meteorologist Greg Bobis. Heavy rainfall in pockets throughout this morning, and one or two stronger storms this afternoon can't be ruled out. Dangerous heat becomes a new narrative here this week. Heat index values 100 to 110 both Monday and Tuesday.
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1: Next Man Up, 102.5 The Game. Jake Lyman, Parker Kelly alongside you. Talking college football here in the first hour. Talking season almost over. SEC Media Days wrapped up last week in Tampa. Big Ten Media Days about to get underway in Chicago tomorrow. You just missed out on it, Parker.
0: I know. Why was everybody in Chicago after I left? I mean, the WNBA All-Star game?
1: Right,
0: not
1: yeah.
0: Not that I paid attention to that, but like, I'm a big fan of Jess Sims. Jess Sims was there. Malika Andrews was there. I think there was a concert in Chicago after I left. Why is everybody going to Chicago when I leave?
1: Yeah, I don't know. You were there to watch the Tigers take 2 of 3 against the Cubs.
0: I did.
1: We won't talk about the game that you were at.
0: Where thank goodness I went to the game they won. 6 runs in the first inning? Are we kidding?
1: Framber Valdez is horrible.
0: See, I wanted to text you, but I'm like, the Tigers may very well take this thing tomorrow.
1: Well, so the Tigers have been playing well, but they blew 2 leads in the 8th inning each of the last 2 days against the Royals. I just saw a graphic that said the Tigers have had 17 games where they've led in the 7th inning or later that they've lost. Like, you win half of those games, you're in first place in your division. They've been so bad. The bullpen, the bats late in games. Anyway.
0: It was a tough watch.
1: I'm glad you got to see a win there. I'm glad you got to see your Cubs raise the W.
0: PCA leadoff triple. To like the first couple pitches of the game.
1: Yeah, it was great. He batted twice in the first inning or something like that.
0: they almost made it through the full cycle of players. It was crazy.
1: Well, that was last week in Chicago. This week, Big Ten Media Days get started, and there's going to be a whole lot of conversation around everything that was talked about with SEC Media Days. Greg Sankey got asked about the SEC breaking away. I'm sure Tony Petitti, that might be the first question he gets asked tomorrow. Is the SEC talked about breaking away from the NCAA? Where are you on that? The Protect College Sports Act, not going to be voted on this summer. So it's going to be at least another year until there's some sort of congressional intervention into college sports. So I think there's going to be a lot of big hot topics for Tony Petitti. But let's talk about the teams here. Ohio State, Oregon, Indiana. Those are your clear-cut top three in the Big Ten. I think all three of those teams are national championship contenders. All three of those teams should be in the playoffs. Indiana's the one that I look at and I think I'm the most interested in because Ohio State and Oregon, they're loaded. They have been loaded for a long time. And those are traditional powers over the past two decades in college football. Indiana obviously is not. They have been one of the coolest stories in college sports, making the playoffs in year one under Kurt Cignetti and then going undefeated and winning the national championship last year. What do you think this year's edition of the Hoosiers is going to look like as they try and defend their title?
0: I don't know about you, but I'm done doubting Kurt Cignetti after last year. You go position group by position group on the defense, and they have probably a top three linebacking core in the Big Ten. The defensive line is up there with the very best in the country. The secondary, even losing D'Angelo Pons, I still feel really good about. You flip over to the offense, they have the best left tackle in the country in Carter Smith. At quarterback, Josh Hoover from TCU. I am willing to bet a lot of money that Kurt Cignetti is going to get the absolute most out of Josh Hoover. Josh Hoover struggled with turnovers last year at TCU. He had five games with two-plus interceptions, so that's something that is going to have to get fixed or else you won't play in this offense. It's going to be a running back by committee. The wide receiver room, Charlie Becker returns, and they got Nick Marsh, transfer from Michigan State. So that's going to be another good position group as well. Indiana, I think, will absolutely be in the playoffs.
1: I think they're a playoff team for sure. You're right, though. Josh Hoover is the... As with most teams, the quarterback is going to be the most important piece, especially replacing the Heisman winner, the number one overall pick in Fernando Mendoza. You bring in Josh Hoover, who you're right. If he has one flaw, it's the turnover issues. He averaged 11 picks per season with TCU. Their head coach was talking about it this offseason after he transferred, saying, we had five games where Josh Hoover turned the ball over multiple times. If that doesn't happen, maybe we have a better season last year. So Josh Hoover has to be better. But you're right. It's like, who are we to doubt Kurt Cignetti right now when it comes to transfer quarterbacks? He brings in Curtis Rourke from Ohio, turns him into an NFL draft pick. Last year brings in Fernando Mendoza, who was a fine quarterback at Cal, but a guy who was kind of unheralded coming over to Indiana. He makes him the Heisman winner and the number one overall pick. I don't think you can have those kinds of expectations for Josh Hoover, but I think you have to give Kurt Cignetti the benefit of the doubt when it comes to developing transfer quarterbacks and turning them into legitimate, efficient players for his offense.
0: And he's done more with less. I mean, he brought over guys with him from James Madison. Almost all of them are gone. But now, because of what Indiana was able to accomplish last year, they're attracting the top talent. They brought in the number one transfer portal class. They just landed a five-star wide receiver out of high school, which is never really been done before at Indiana. So winning produces results, right? Guys want to come play for you. And here you have Kurt Cignetti doing all this with less. Now he's going to be doing this with even more talented players than he had before.
1: No, you're right. And we talked about Vanderbilt with the winning that they've had the last few years. You have to capitalize on it on the recruiting trail. You have to use that proof of concept to get more talented players into your building. We've seen Vandy do that. Indiana's doing the same thing at a higher level, obviously. They won the national championship last year. So I agree. I think Indiana's a playoff team and a national championship contender again. How can you say they're not? They're coming off an undefeated national title run last year. If I had to pick a favorite to win the national championship right now, I think it's got to be Ohio State. Like that might be... It's up there with Texas, and we're gonna see those teams square off in week two down in Austin. But I think those two might be the most talented rosters in the country. if Julian Sain can build off of what was an impressive first year starting at quarterback for the Buckeyes, you've got Jeremiah Smith, you've got another reloaded set of weapons around him, you've got Bo Jackson behind you in the backfield. Like, this is a team that could, again, make a deep run in the playoff and possibly win another national championship.
0: Absolutely. You bring in Arthur Smith as your offensive coordinator. Receiver's never going to be a problem for Ohio State, right? It's not just Jeremiah Smith, but it's five-star Chris Henry. It's Brandon Ennis, who was also on the roster last year. Bo Jackson returns at running back, who was kind of a revelation for them in the run game. Julian Sain in year two. The offensive line, if I had to nitpick Ohio State right now, their offensive line gave up 10 sacks in their last two games, Miami and Indiana. Versus Indiana. Yep. So that's got to be better. But also with the guys that the guys that they have on their coaching staff, I feel like that's automatically going to be better, because when you return four starters and the other guy at least has some sort of experience, then I feel pretty good about that unit.
1: Yeah, and I'm excited to see what Art Smith does there. We know here that with the right personnel, Arthur Smith can be a really good creative play caller. The Titans' two best offensive seasons in recent memory came with him calling the plays. So I'm excited to see what he does there at Ohio State. And then Oregon, I think, is the other one that you put in that conversation as the top teams in the Big Ten. Bringing back Dante Moore, who, again, probably was a top five pick in the NFL draft if you wanted to be this year. That immediately puts them back into title contention. They were in the semifinals last year, didn't play well against Indiana, but the Ducks are a team that could... that are going to try and finally get over the hump this year. Those three teams, I think it's pretty clear, cut and dry, that they are a cut above the rest of the Big Ten.
0: Yeah, Oregon is my favorite to win the Big Ten as of right now, because there's not really a weakness on this team. Remember, Evan Stewart, who missed the entirety of last year due to injury, is back, and he was projected to be a first-round pick after he left Texas A&M. So he comes back. They have DeCorian Moore, right? Mateo Uiagalelei, DJ's brother, on the defensive line. That defense is loaded from last year. I mean, just littered with, you know, preseason All-Americans on that team. My biggest question is, how does it look when you replace both your offensive and defensive coordinator? Because there's turnover there. Will Stein going to Kentucky, Tosh Lupoi going to Cal. What does that look like? And is Dante Moore able to really excel in those primetime moments when the spotlight's on him?
1: Yep, that pick six that he threw, that was to D'Angelo Pons, right? Right off the bat in the semifinal. That was a moment that it felt like they put themselves behind the eight ball and just never got back into it to have a chance in that game. So you're right, Dante Moore, very talented player, has to prove he can do it when the lights are brightest. 615-737-1025 is the phone number. We'll look around the rest of the Big Ten to wrap up hour number one. Also, a developing story in Chapel Hill around GM Mike Lombardi with the Tar Heels. We'll talk about that. And then again, into the Titans coming up at 10 a.m. Training camp opens up tomorrow. We'll hear from Mike Borgonzi and Robert Saleh tomorrow afternoon, and then practices get rolling on Wednesday, and we go. 615-737-1025. Jake Lyman, Parker Kelly, next man up. 1025 The Game.
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20: 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And 102.9 The Buzz on-air personality Andy Heron celebrates 12 years. 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

0: Parker Kelly, wrapping up the first hour on this Reaction Monday. Talking college football. We'll get into Titans training camp coming up at 10. Big Ten Media Days start tomorrow in Chicago, and as we have for the last month, previewing the conference that speaks that week. We've done the Big 12, the ACC, the SEC, the Big Ten wraps it up this week. Top three teams we went through, Ohio State, Oregon, Indiana. Those are all national championship contenders. But beyond that, who is that next tier of teams in the Big Ten, Parker? I think you talk about USC, you talk about Michigan. Beyond that, maybe Penn State in year one under Matt Campbell. Maybe Iowa. They're always kind of in that 8-win, 9-win equation. Illinois has been good under Brett Bielema. I think, is that like the next tier? And which of those teams do you think is the closest to being a playoff contender in 2026?
1: My gut tells me it's USC, just because I haven't been as quick to sell my stock on Lincoln Riley as most people have. Offense has never been a problem for him, and when you have Jaden Maiava at quarterback, that's going to make that thing go. What has been the problem for Lincoln Riley has been the defense.
0: Yeah.
1: And he made some hiring mistakes, right? Bringing Alex Grinch with him over from Oklahoma when he first got to USC was the biggest mistake that he could have made, and he's having to fix that. He brought in Danton Lynn, who was the defensive coordinator at UCLA, and those last 2 years, the defense continued to get better and better and better. Now you bring over Gary Patterson, who's been retired, was last seen as the head coach at TCU, who's a brilliant defensive mind. So I think that's going to work. And on top of that, you pair that with the number one high school recruiting class in the country in 2026. You're going to have to rely on a lot of those true freshmen, though.
0: Yeah. And USC, again, like, that's the Lincoln Riley shtick, right? Is elite offenses, bad defenses. That was even the case back at Oklahoma. You remember it was the Oklahoma and Georgia. Oklahoma, Georgia in the Rose Bowl.
1: Yep.
0: Where Georgia had Sony Michel running wild and Baker Mayfield was going crazy for Oklahoma, and they lost in what, like double overtime in that game?
1: Favorite games I've ever watched.
0: Unbelievable game, but it was like, man, if Oklahoma had any semblance of a defense, they could have won the national title that year. And that's kind of been the issue at USC. Now, the offenses have not been super consistent. They've had really good years. Last year, they were solid. I agree with you. If that defense can just be average, that's a team that I think I would put probably fourth or fifth in the Big Ten. Michigan is, they're really intriguing to me because Whittingham is a good coach. But it was at Utah, and it's different coaching at Utah versus Michigan. Bryce Underwood had a good freshman season, not a great freshman season. He needs to take a step forward. Michigan's one of those teams that I also think is talented enough to be in the playoff conversation at the end of the year, too.
1: I don't know. Kyle Whittingham, I thought it was a great, when they had to pivot after the Sharrone Moore stuff went down. Kyle Whittingham has always had to work with less at Utah, so when he got forced out of the door in Salt Lake, now you come to Michigan where resources are basically unlimited. This is the all-time winningest program in the history of college football. You're going to be working with four stars. You're going to be working with five stars.
0: Yeah.
1: That's not to say you don't have to develop them, because you still have to, but it probably won't take as much development as what you had to do at Utah. Tim Beck, though, bringing over his offensive coordinator, I mean, you go back to his days when he was at New Mexico. I mean, those offenses went from worst to top 25 at least. Then Utah was the fourth-ranked offense in the country. I like that pairing with Bryce Underwood.
0: And it's different Tim Beck, by the way.
1: Right.
0: So you got two Tim Becks.
1: I'm sorry. Not Tim Beck. Jason Beck.
0: Okay.
1: Jason Beck.
0: Well, I will say there is another
1: Tim
0: Beck.
1: We talk a lot about Tim Beck here.
0: The other Tim Beck was offensive coordinator at NC State a few years ago.
1: And went to Coastal Carolina.
0: Right. So there are multiple Tim Becks, but
1: yes,
0: you're
1: right. Lots of Becks
0: who became offensive coaches in college football. The game week two against Oklahoma, I think that might make or break Michigan season. You're at home. You win that game, you put yourself in a really good spot, because I think they beat Iowa at home. I think they beat Minnesota on the road. I think they beat Penn State. And you could be 6-0 heading into that game against Indiana at home on October 24th. But if you lose that game, down the stretch, you have to play Indiana at Oregon and at Ohio State. If they want to make the playoffs, I think they have to win that game at Oklahoma, because odds are you're not winning all of those games against Ohio State, Oregon, and Indiana, and odds are you're not winning two of them. So if you can beat Oklahoma, it gives you a little bit of that buffer to lose a couple of those games and still find your way into the college football playoff field.
1: The Big Ten has been the best conference in college football the last three seasons, right? I don't think there's much disputing that. But in terms of the scheduling dynamic, it's been pretty light for those teams. But for Michigan, it's a lot different this year, because they could face up to six ranked opponents this season, which is much different from what they have. Obviously, you have that game versus Ohio State. By the way, it's in Columbus at the end of the year. But yeah, that Oklahoma game you talked about, Iowa. I think Minnesota's the dark horse in the Big Ten. That's just how I feel
0: about
1: it.
0: Row that boat. I like PJ Fleck.
1: Penn State, Indiana in there, and then you have to play at Oregon late November, and then you finish off with Ohio State.
0: Right.
1: That's tough.
0: Yeah.
1: That's really tough.
0: Any Big Ten schedule where you have to face all three of those top-tier teams that we talked about, it's ridiculous, because with 18 teams in the Big Ten, and you have a lot of have-nots in the Big Ten. Rutgers, Wisconsin's been really bad. Michigan State's been really bad. Purdue, UCLA's been bad, although I think they should be better with Bob Chesney there this year. Northwestern, Maryland, like there's a lot of teams that it's like, all right, if you're one of the top five teams in the Big Ten and you get six of those teams on your schedule, you're in a good spot. But yeah, Michigan, they did not get a good draw. Obviously, you always play Ohio State, but having to face Indiana and Oregon will be interesting. So you said Minnesota is your dark horse. I really like Illinois, too, like with Bielema. I know last year the shine of Illinois fell off after they just got boat raced by Indiana. But looking back now, like, Indiana obviously was really, really good. And I think in the moment you were like, oh, Indiana's going to be the same thing they were last year. They'll beat up on the weak schedule and then they'll lose to the big dogs. They proved everybody wrong. I think Illinois could be pretty good this year. Now, the schedule is tough. They start Big Ten play at Ohio State. They do have to play Oregon. But down the stretch, there's a lot of winnable games where you could see Illinois possibly being a 9-win team. Maybe even 10 if they can steal one of the games that they may not be favored in.
1: They're definitely, because there are 18 teams in the Big Ten, which makes no sense. They are definitely in the top half, I would say. I just don't know how much of a dark horse they are, because the last 2 years, right, they got 10 wins in 24, 9 wins last year. I don't know how many people they're catching by surprise.
0: That is true. Yeah,
1: I do like they got Caden Hauser from East Carolina, which I think will be a good fit. And Brett Bielema has just done a fantastic job there. I think with Minnesota, here's a name that we don't talk about really at all. Darius Taylor at running back.
0: Yep.
1: He's phenomenal.
0: Yep.
1: They returned their quarterback. So I think Minnesota could catch some teams by surprise in the Big Ten. UCLA is right up there too. I mean, I love Bob Chesney.
0: And
1: I thought that was a great hire.
0: Nico, did you see the athletic ranking of the quarterbacks where there was, I want to say it was like a coordinator in the Big Ten said, Nico's ridiculous. And like he single-handedly put that team on his back to beat Penn State. I know that Nico is a sore subject around here. And I don't think he was fantastic last season, but there's clearly talent there, right? With Nico Iamaleava. And if you get him in the right system with better talent around him, I do think that UCLA, I think you're right. Maybe that could be a sleeper team that no one's talking about.
1: I'm just interested to see what that looks like with Bob Chesney, because he's never had a five-star quarterback, because that's what Nico was, regardless
0: right.
1: of how he played last year. That's what he was coming out of high school. Can he get the most out of them? Can he get every last drop out of that sponge? I'm interested to see what that looks like, because his offenses at James Madison, and this is a guy in Bob Chesney who has done things the more traditional route of working his way up, Division III, Division II, FCS, Group of Five. Now he gets a chance in the Power Four in one of the major conferences in college football. I love the hire. I think UCLA is definitely a dark horse.
0: Big Ten Media Days start tomorrow in Chicago. We're not going to be covering it nearly as closely as we covered SEC Media Days last week, obviously, but did want to give a look at the broader view of this conference heading into 2026. Quickly, before we move on to the Titans, the Michael Lombardi situation at UNC is very interesting. I think we have to wait till there's more information to really make a judgment on this, other than that program is just an absolute mess. Michael Lombardi put on paid administrative leave. According to Pete Thamel, it stems from an HR complaint from a former front office employee. But, I mean, just every time you think that there can't be any more discord and chaos in that program, something else pops up. I don't think the Chapel Bill era is going to last much longer.
1: I'm with you, and I'm not going to comment on this because I have no idea what's going on.
0: Right, we don't know what happened.
1: Caught me completely off guard. There was a lot of expectation. I mean, you remember the buzz before they played TCU in Chapel Hill last year. I mean, College Game Day was there. I mean, that place was packed.
0: It was a Monday night game. It was the final game of week one, and I remember everybody was tuned in. It was one of the events early on in college football was to watch Bill Belichick make his college football debut, and they just got skunked.
1: After scoring that touchdown, that first touchdown.
0: Yeah, they went up 7-0.
1: And everyone's like, oh boy, here we go. What happened after that? I can't remember.
0: We can't really comment because we don't know what happened. Michael Lombardi, former journalist who has since turned into general manager of UNC football, and there's been so much controversy and everything that goes on with Jordan Hudson that's going on around the UNC football program, and here's just another layer onto this.
1: It's not going to work out. And I remember talking about this at the beginning of last year. I think two things can be true. You can be arguably the greatest NFL head coach that ever existed.
0: Right.
1: But not be able to adjust to college because it's not the same sport.
0: No, I do think that this is going to change the way you look at Bill Belichick looking back. Like, I do think the way things have gone since Tom Brady left, I think it does alter the way you view him. But that doesn't change the fact that he is maybe the most accomplished coach in NFL history. I know he doesn't have the most wins. Everyone thinks he might come back to the NFL to try and get those last few to pass Shula, but he is still one of the greatest coaches in football history. But it's a disaster in Chapel Hill, and I think UNC, they need to pull the plug and they need to go get a young coach. You went with Mack Brown. You went with Bill Belichick. Go get somebody young who can be an up-and-comer and try and build that program the right way, because it's clearly not working out.
1: Yeah, it was interesting when they hired him, because I'm like, you're hiring a guy in his 70s?
0: Right. You moved on from Mack Brown to basically go to the same well again.
1: I mean, we're seeing a lot of coaches who are younger getting out.
0: Right.
1: I just think it's too much of a workload for a guy that old.
0: I agree. So we'll keep an eye on it if there's any more developing information there on the story. But Michael Lombardi put on paid administrative leave due to an HR complaint this morning. 615-737-1025. Let's talk Titans when we come back. Training camp starts tomorrow as veterans report. We'll hear from Mike Borgonzi. We'll hear from Robert Saleh. Practices start on Wednesday. What are the five biggest questions heading into Titans training camp? We'll give you ours. What are your biggest questions you have heading towards the 2026 season? We'll talk about it coming up next. Jake Lyman, Parker Kelly, next man up. 1-2-5 the game.
2: 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We've got that.
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0: Next Man Up, 102.5, The Game, second hour on this reaction Monday. We are broadcasting from the Busy Bee Plumbing, Heating, and Air Conditioning Game Nashville Studios, home of the $99 yearly Beehive membership, where the buzz is always about great service. Jake Lyman, Parker Kelly with you. Titans players report to training camp tomorrow, and 102.5, The Game will keep you in the know with player interviews and the latest updates on Titans training camp as the team preps for the 2026-27 season. Coverage of Titans training camp is presented by Tennessee Brewworks, Permanent Energy, and the Music City Kickoff Game. Veterans report tomorrow. Rookies have been in since Thursday. It is just about go time for the Titans. And this hour, we're going to get into the biggest questions facing the Tennessee Titans heading into training camp. What do we want to find out before kickoff on September 13th against the Jets? Now, I would say for the season, the biggest question, of course, is about Cam Ward, and we're going to get into Cam Ward, but I don't think Cam Ward's story of this season is going to be written in August. It's going to be about the overall progression from Wednesday's first practice all the way to week 18. That's what the story is going to be about. Of course, Cam Ward is a big question heading into training camp, but for me, the number one question heading into this camp is who is starting on the offensive line? Because that's the one true position battle that the Titans have. Yeah, you look, there are guys fighting for spots on the defensive side of the ball, whether that's who's going to get more reps up front on the defensive line as Saleh rotates his guys. You could say nickel might be a big position battle with Marcus Harris. And honestly, I don't really even know who would be beyond him. Maybe some of the undrafted free agents. Third safety would be a pretty big battle. But the one that impacts the game on a play-to-play basis, every single snap on offense, who's playing center, who's playing right guard? That is my biggest question heading into the preseason and training camp. How does that battle sort itself out?
1: I'm going to take this a different route because I wanted to talk about J.C. Latham, and then I'll address the center right guard stuff.
0: Yeah.
1: It is... I'm getting fed up with the situation, if I'm being honest with you. Like, speaking as a fan, not even as a media person, as a fan, I'm really upset about this J.C. Latham stuff. It's, I don't know if unfair is the right word, but this guy played left tackle his first year and is now flipped over to right tackle last year.
0: Yeah.
1: But we got to know what he is after this year.
0: Right.
1: Like, we have to know. And again, it may be a little bit unfair, but that's kind of the way life works. You have to prove yourself as a right tackle, as a franchise right tackle this year. And you're missing out on very valuable time. Missing minicamp, missing OTAs is one thing because the pads aren't on, but you're missing valuable time when the pads do come on.
0: Yeah.
1: That is extremely frustrating.
0: No, when you're picked that high, you're going to get excuses, right? Like, you're going to get time and you're going to get patience, but there comes a time where that runs out. Like, we'll talk about this with Cam Ward, too. He had a disappointing rookie season, but there's a lot of reasons for that. Now you hope that he grows in year two. With J.C. Latham, year one, of course, it's, oh, well, he flipped over to the left tackle, and it wasn't his natural position. And so we're going to give him a pass, and he's going to get back to his regular position, and hopefully that's when he takes a big step. And then last year was, well, he was injured. He missed the first 6 weeks. It was tough for him to really get into a groove. He's going to get better. And I thought he did get better down the stretch of last season. But you're right. It's put up or shut up time for J.C. Latham. And I asked Nick Frazier what his concern level was about J.C. Latham starting training camp on the PUP list. I put it at a 4 right now. But I did say every week he misses, put it up another 1. Because this is valuable experience for J.C. Latham. He's going to be playing next to somebody new at right guard. He's playing in a new system with a new offensive line coach. I agree with you. Maybe we expand the biggest question for the Titans heading into training camp. Center and right guard are big, but what is your offensive line going to look like in 2026? You didn't invest in it in the offseason. Is it going to be serviceable at the very least? Just serviceable for this team? And the right side is the big question. From center to right tackle, you really don't know what it's going to look like this year.
1: Okay, now that the Latham stuff is out of the way, I had to get that off my chest because I saw that news. Was it this weekend or around this weekend when it came out?
0: It was, Thursday.
1: It infuriated me. But now with the center stuff, I'm not willing to trust that a guy who didn't start in New York last year, or he started a couple games, but outside of that, in Austin Slotman, he wasn't your guy. And now you bring him over to Tennessee, and he's suddenly going to be the guy next to a right guard who doesn't have a lot of experience, next to a left guard and Peter Skoronski, who he's never played with before. I just don't know if that's going to work.
0: And I don't think Lloyd Cushenberry was great last year coming off the Achilles. I don't know how great Kevin Zeitler was. I think he probably graded out better than maybe the eye test would have showed you. Like, just if you're not specifically watching film on the offensive line, you may not have thought Kevin Zeitler played as well as he did. I would have to go back. I know I saw a metric that said Zeitler was one of the better pass-blocking right guards in the league last year. I did see yesterday there was a... somebody made a graphic of the expected points added when running behind a guard tackle tandem, and Moore and Skoronski on the left side were like league average. It was like you didn't really gain much going behind them, but you also didn't really lose much going behind them. They were about league average. J.C. Latham and Kevin Zeitler were the worst tandem in the league, and it was not even close on the right side. Like, I'll show you the graphic. I'll find it during the break here, Parker. It's like they were doubly as bad as the next closest guard tackle tandem when you ran behind them last year.
1: So yeah, please show me this metric.
0: So
1: I haven't seen it.
0: I don't want to say that it's like, man, you let Zeitler and Cushenberry walk, and they were elite last year. They weren't. They were fine at times, maybe good at some things, bad at other things. But you didn't upgrade, or at least you didn't put investment into those spots that on paper makes it look like an upgrade. You brought in two backup guys at center and a 6-round pick, and you brought in a guy who missed all of last year on a 1-year deal, and you're hoping for a 5th-round pick in his second year to take a step. Like, that is what you're looking at on the offensive line right now. And sorry, Fernando Carmona, another 5th-round pick in there. That's what you got. You got 3 young guys who were picked in the 5th round or later and a bunch of journeymen. And you're saying one of those guys is starting at center and one of them starting at right guard. Maybe the gamble pays off. Maybe Carmen Brasillo is a wizard and we don't know it yet, and he's going to turn Jackson Slater and Andre James into high-level interior offensive linemen. But until I see it, I'm not believing it, and Peter Skoronski's the only guy he got. He's the only guy he got. Dan Moore is going to be what Dan Moore is. That right side could end up being a disaster. J.C. Latham needs to be an anchor on the right side. And you've got to find serviceable play at center and right guard. And that is my biggest question heading into training camp.
1: Guys like TD have been much more optimistic than we have. But I thought when we had Nick Suss on from the Tennessee, and he laid it out perfectly, because if the 5 guys that you think are going to be starters this year, and Moore, Skoronski, Schlottman, Volson, and J.C. Latham, okay, that's 5. And then you're going to keep your draft picks over the last 2 years. Fernando Carmona, Pat Coogan as your backup center, and Jackson Slater, that's 8. Assuming they keep,
0: I think, 2 tackles.
1: Probably 10, right? Deculus, Brandon Crenshaw Dixon, and then I don't know, Andre James. I don't think you're not going to keep three centers.
0: I think whoever. I don't think Coogan's starting week one. So
1: I don't think so.
0: I think Schlotman and James are battling for the starting center job, and the loser gets cut, which is just like that's not where you want to be with your starting center job. It's like, all right, well, one of these guys is going to win it, and the other guy's going to be on the street. Like, that's not how you want to build the interior of your offensive line.
1: I just can't see Schlotman getting cut.
0: I don't know.
1: I just can't see that.
0: That's why they have put themselves between a rock and a hard place, because there's just no good answer there. You hope eventually the young guys get it, right? Like, if Coogan by the end of the year is your starting center, that's your dream scenario, I guess. But I don't know if I'm going to put that on a six-round rookie. 0474 asks, how can that still be the same question? Year after year, it's the same question for the past 5 years. And it's true. I don't know how they are so bad on the offense. Or on paper, they can't get the offensive line right. For a few years, it was you were investing in the offensive line, and all the guys were just bad. Isaiah Wilson, Dylan Radins, Nicholas Petit-Frere, Andre Dillard, you traded for Dennis Daly. All those guys, bad. Radins had his moments. But for the most part, bad players. This offseason, the problem isn't that you invested in bad players. It's that you just didn't invest in any players. And we've said it all offseason long that Mike Borgonzi, I think, has done a lot of good for this roster in his 2 years. The draft picks all look promising, with the exception of maybe Femi Oladejo. But outside of that, I think you like the way he's drafted, with still a lot to prove for his draft picks, of course. I think I like the way he approached free agency in both years. But the one big question mark is the offensive line that really they just stood pat on this year. No top 100 picks on an offensive lineman this year. No big money given out to an offensive lineman this year. If it doesn't work out, that's going to be a really big, like, failure on Mike Borgonzi's report card from this past year.
1: I haven't been able to wrap my mind around it, because I know Borgonzi's a smart guy. I know he is. I just don't understand the lack of willingness to address something that you're just, because if you don't have an offensive line, I mean, we saw this with Cincinnati when they made the Super Bowl in 22. They had great skill players. They have an elite quarterback. But if you don't have an offensive line to protect, Joe Burrow hasn't been able to stay healthy.
0: Yep.
1: And they couldn't win the Super Bowl because that offensive line was so bad.
0: Yeah.
1: I can't. And we've learned our lesson. We've learned our lesson. I'm done blindly trusting that something is going to just get better.
0: Right.
1: Because it's the next football season. This offensive line, at least on paper, I cannot get behind.
0: We don't know what goes on behind closed doors. We don't know what the negotiations were like in free agency. Like, did Mike Borgonzi reach out to every free agent center and just all of them didn't want to play in Nashville? Like, maybe that's the case. I would doubt it. I think there's an amount of money you could have offered to get a quality center in the building. You didn't do it. And you're sitting there with $60 million in cap space, which, it's one thing to say you had a limited number of resources and there was only so much you could do. But you still got the resources sitting there, and you didn't use it to upgrade the offensive line. Again, that's going to be the one big thing that Mike Borgonzi, I don't think they're going to make another big change at the end of this season unless it's a complete disaster, right? Like, you've changed a GM or a head coach four straight years now. I think you want stability. And I am by no means saying that Mike Borgonzi needs to be fired at the end of this year. But that's the one thing that you've left yourself vulnerable to. If this team is not good, and the main reason is because the offensive line is horrible, that's going to point directly at Mike Borgonzi and his front office.
1: And you're just making it harder for your coaching staff, too, because there's only so much you can do without an offensive line, right? Your offensive playbook is basically not only chopped in half, but you're chopping two-thirds of it off, because there's so much you can do with that. So you're setting up your coaches, where if you don't have the offensive line in place and you're unsure about four of the five positions, not only are you making their job a lot harder, but they have to basically have the best coaching job of their career.
0: Yeah, and I'm not thinking I'm smarter than Mike Borgonzi here, and by the end of the year, we could all be looking back and saying, man, what idiots were we, because you've got Skoronski, Coogan, Slater, and Latham, and all of them look like they're going to be stud offensive linemen for the next half decade to decade. And it's like, oh man, now if you can draft a left tackle, you're set. Maybe that's what happens. I'm going to say, as of what we know right now about the players at center and right guard, and even right tackle with J.C. Latham, I'm going to say I doubt that's going to happen. Jeremy in Clarksville says, how many years before the O-line stops dominating Titans discussions? If the over-under is 3 years, which do you take? Yeah, I don't know. Offensive linemen are hard to find, right? It's not like there's a surplus of great tackles sitting out there. If there were, everybody would figure it out. So the offensive line for almost every team is going to be a topic heading into the season. But yeah, it's been the big glaring red flag for the Titans for, 4 or 5 years now.
1: Yeah. Seems like we've been talking about the same thing for the last 4 years. The only difference is we have no idea how this offensive line is going to play out in 26.
0: Right.
1: But feelings are not great right now.
0: Right. Again, yeah. Well, like, we may look back and be like, man, we were idiots for calling out the offensive line. They really figured it out, and Carmen Brasillo did a great job. But it's like, as of now, with the information that we have, I'm going to say I don't feel all that confident in it. So that is my biggest question heading into training camp. What's the offensive line going to look like? Who's starting at center and right guard? And can J.C. Latham get healthy and finally take that next step? We'll continue on. I've got four more big questions for training camp. Cam Ward, obviously, is the next one. We'll get into it coming up next. Jake Lyman, Parker Kelly, next man up here on 102.5 The Game.
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3: Getting closer to football season, training camps opening up around the NFL. Titans vets report tomorrow, first practice on Wednesday. It is almost here. We are going through the biggest questions facing the Titans heading into training camp. We'll take your thoughts on our phone and text line, driven by WilsonCountyHyundai.com. Be a part of the conversation, 615-737-1025. You can text or call. So we went through the offensive line. That is my biggest question heading into training camp. Who's starting? And J.C. Latham, as Parker mentioned, does he take that next step? Does he get healthy starting training camp on the PUP list? Number two has to be Cam Ward. How does Cam Ward progress in this new offense? We were part of the It's June coalition back during OTAs of let's not overreact to a couple of errant throws and a couple of mistakes during OTAs and minicamp. But the closer you get to the season, the more those things start to matter. And it's not going to be perfect. There are going to be bad days for Cam Ward, bad reps for Cam Ward, but you need to see progress in this Brian Daboll offense. You need to see him starting to play faster, look more comfortable, get chemistry with his new wide receivers, especially Carnell Tate. So how does Cam Ward progress in this new offense throughout training camp into the preseason to the point where you feel comfortable that he's going to take a jump in year two when you get to week one?
4: Yeah, we dismissed, not dismissed, but didn't put a lot of stock into what happened in June and those months leading up to where we are now. But now the pads will be coming on. We'll get a better glimpse at how everything will look. It is still not the season, so we shouldn't have the panic meter all the way up at 10 if things go waywards and sideways. But it is a better glimpse of where Cam Ward will be once the season gets here. Now, I have been on the record of saying that with these option routes that Brian Daboll has in his offense, right, those, you know, 5 to 7 yards, find the window, I think that is going to be very beneficial for Cam Ward, because what we talked about in the last segment with the offensive line, if you don't have the protection, you don't have a choice but to get the ball out quicker.
3: Yep.
4: So Cam Ward is going to do that. But I'm just curious to know how everything else will look. Will Cam Ward start hitting the deep passes? If it's play action, one, will he have the protection to do so? And two, will he throw an accurate ball that allows his receiver to run under it? That's what I'm interested in seeing.
3: Yeah, the deep accuracy for Cam Ward was one of the bigger issues in his rookie season, and we did see some examples of that, or at least saw reports of it during OTAs. So with Cam Ward, I said it in the last segment, it's not my biggest question heading into training camp, because training camp preseason, important for Cam Ward and his growth, especially in a new offense with a lot of new pieces. But whether Cam Ward takes a jump this year, we're not going to know by the end of training camp. The offensive line is a bigger question, because we're going to get a lot of answers once the pads come on. First off, who's going to be playing up front, and how good are the players playing up front going to be in 2026? So, number two, how well can Cam Ward progress in this new offense throughout training camp to gear up for week one against the Jets? In that same neighborhood, how good is Carnell Tate really? Heading into OTAs, he was a guy that everybody had their microscope on, because after the draft, he was a surprise pick at number four, maybe not viewed as that elite wide receiver prospect that you talk about taking in the top five, your Jamar Chases, your Calvin Johnsons, that type of prospect, Carnell.

0: Tate wasn't viewed as that. Then he comes into the offseason program and was a human highlight reel. Rave reviews from pretty much everyone who was out there at those practices and OTAs and minicamp of what Carnell Tate was doing. Made a great first impression. Can he build on it? There's still work to do. We've seen before these guys who in shorts and t-shirts can make plays and you get all excited about them, and then they kind of disappear when you get into the real moments there. Carnell Tate's progression, how he can get on the same page with Cam Ward, and if he can continue to look like a future star in the making, that's going to be big in training camp for Carnell Tate.
1: I was standing right there on the sidelines when Carnell Tate made the one-handed catch, and yeah, my eyes got wide. It was impressive. The hands were on full display. At the same time, it's a lot easier when it's routes on air and you don't have pads on. Nothing constricts your range of movement with your arms. It's a lot easier to do that stuff. So if we're going to have conversations with Cam Ward about, well, it's only June,
0: right,
1: I believe we have to have similar conversations in the same vein about Carnell Tate. And the expectations are going to be so high because he was a fourth overall pick.
0: Yep.
1: So I've set the baseline. If he's healthy, I want 1,000 yards this year. So the expectations are going to be high, rightfully so, when you draft a guy that high. I'm interested to see how it looks.
0: Yeah, I think you put it perfectly of, we're going to sit there, and when Cam Ward struggles, we're going to say, it's only June. He's got time to figure this out. All right, well, training camp in the preseason is the time to figure it out and start to get rolling. With Carnell Tate, we also said, it's only June. Let's not get too excited about the young wide receiver. But he can really start to back it up in these open practices and into the joint practices and the preseason games if he keeps making plays. I think that there's a chance that the hype factor for Carnell Tate could be sky high heading into the season if he looks the way he did in the offseason program. But he still has to go out there and prove it day in and day out throughout training camp. 615-737-1025 is the phone number. What are your biggest questions heading into Titans training camp? Veterans report tomorrow. Practices get started on Wednesday. We've got two more for you coming up next. Then we'll get to your reaction. Jake Lyman, Parker Kelly with you on this Monday morning. Next man up, 1025 The Game.
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3: I'm Fox 17 Code Red meteorologist Greg Bobas. Heavy rainfall in pockets throughout this morning, and one or two stronger storms this afternoon can't be ruled out. Dangerous heat becomes a new narrative here this week. Heat index values 100 to 110 both Monday and Tuesday.
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0: Next man up, 102.5. The game training camp gets rolling tomorrow. Jake Lyman, Parker Kelly with you, talking Titans on this Reaction Monday. Going through the biggest questions facing the Titans as they begin training camp, gearing up for the new season. We are, 2.5 weeks away from the first preseason game?
1: August. The Hall of Fame game.
0: Well, yeah, right. We're less than that away from the Hall. We're a week and a half away from the Hall of Fame
1: game. Is that August 6th?
0: August 6th, yes.
1: We go.
0: Panthers, Cardinals. So
1: be dialed in for that one.
0: We are 10 days away from the Hall of Fame game, 17 days away from the Titans preseason opener against San Francisco on a Thursday night in Santa Clara. So it'll be here before we know it. We're 6 weeks away or so from actual football getting underway. But we're going through the biggest questions. So far, we've got offensive line as a whole. Who's starting? What does J.C. Latham look like? When will he get back on the field is also a big question as he starts the camp on the PUP list. Number two, how does Cam Ward progress in the new offense after some offseason struggles? What can he do in training camp with Brian Daboll and the new pieces? Kind of in the same vein, how good is Carnell Tate going to be? Really great first impression. Can he build on it throughout training camp once we get deeper in, into the joint practices where we've gone through it? He's going to face some very talented cornerbacks in those practices and into the preseason. Number four, let's flip over to the defensive side. How do these new additions on defense look, especially in a Robert Saleh system? This is a new-look defense. You've still got some of your key pieces there. Jeffrey Simmons, of course, in the middle on your defensive line. Amani Hooker on the back end. You've got Cedric Gray and Cody Barton back as your linebackers with Anthony Hill mixed in there. But for the most part, this is a really new-look defense with a lot of new pieces on the defensive line. John Franklin Myers, Keldrick Falk, Jermaine Johnson, Jacob Martin, all coming in and expected to play roles this year. In the secondary, Alante Taylor, Cordell Flott, Kevin Winston isn't a new piece, but we didn't see a ton of him last year. He's going to be expected to step into a big-time starting role this season. You've got Tony Adams. You've got Anthony Hill at linebacker. This is going to be a really new-look unit. Are all of those new pieces, whether it's draft picks, whether it's big price tag free agents, are they all going to fit together and be able to take a big leap forward on that side of the ball?
1: Yeah, the floor of this roster has been raised from what it has been the last 2 years with the pieces that they've brought in. Still question marks along the group that you have specifically with the edge rushers. I'm not as concerned about the interior of that defensive line. Obviously, when you have Jeffrey Simmons and John Franklin Myers playing next to each other, and then you have, you know, guys like Solomon Thomas who can rotate within that interior defensive line. But you have Jermaine Johnson, who is coming off of that ACL second year of that.
0: The Achilles.
1: Yes. So you expect him to have a better year than what he had last year, but opposite of him, it appears to be Jordan Elliott, which is, I mean, okay, right?
0: They're going to rotate a ton, so I don't know if you can necessarily look and say, all right, you've got edge one, edge two, edge three, edge four. Like, I think it's going to be more of a mixture, a rotation of all those guys combined. Johnson, Falk, Franklin Myers will play on the edge sometimes. You've got Femi. It seems like he's healthy heading into camp after missing some time in the offseason with a hamstring. Who else is on the outside there?
1: Jacob Femi Martin. And Keldrick Falk, which there are both question marks with them.
0: Right.
1: Keldrick Falk wasn't a guy that got to the passer, or when he did, he just wasn't able to finish. And then with Femi, I mean, he missed basically the entirety of last year with injury.
0: Right. I don't think it's going to be like a tiered system with those guys of like, all right, John, like it's not going to be Johnson and Falk each have 9 sacks, and then you've got the next tier with Femi and Martin, and they each have 4. I think it's going to be like they all end up with like 5 to 7, right? I think that's the way Robert Saleh wants to use his pass rushers, especially when the dominant guy you have is on the interior. You keep those guys on the edge fresh. They're going to get one-on-one matchups. We know that Jeffrey Simmons is going to draw attention. John Franklin Myers is going to draw attention. So I do think that those edge guys are going to be used as a unit combined rather than having one or two big-name players on the edge. In the secondary, the cornerback room is, it looks better on paper. Will that translate to the field? Alante Taylor surely seems to think so. Did you see his tweet last night, Parker?
1: I did.
0: 1-8-2-4, best cornerback duo in 2026. I'll be back at the end of the season, and we can discuss how we made it all happen. So
1: better back it up.
0: I like the confidence.
1: I do too. You got to have confidence. But at the same time, if you're going to say something like that, you got to back it up.
0: See, I like that type of confidence rather than the confidence we saw from L'Jarius Sneed with Nico Collins. Who? Last year? Like, there's confidence, there's arrogance. I think that we saw some arrogance from L'Jarius Sneed, and it came back to bite him. I like that Alante Taylor and Cordell Flott think that they can end up being a really productive cornerback tandem here. I think everybody's got a little PTSD. Because of the Sneed trade, you bring in Awuzier as a free agent, and both those guys flamed out within a year. Taylor and Flott, both are getting big deals. $20 million a year for Taylor, $15 million a year for Flott, and neither of them would be viewed as an elite cornerback around the NFL. And I don't think you need them to be. You're going to have to draft a young cornerback early in the next few years to build up that room for the long term. But I do think if you can get, God, was that, what, 2019, 2018, when you had, like, Malcolm Butler and Adoree Jackson lining up across from each other? I don't think anyone would call those guys elite players at cornerback, but they were solid starters, and that team was productive with them playing on the outside. That's what you need from Taylor and Flott. You need those guys to just be above-average starting players. Be a player that you go out there and you say, that's not a liability. Now, Alante Taylor's not going to be Patrick Surtain, where you can have him follow Garrett Wilson around the entire field in week one, and he's going to end up with two catches for 14 yards. You can't expect that, because that's not the type of players these guys have proven to be. But I think you do need to expect them to be above average, starting level players, and you don't look at the defense and say, man, anytime the Titans face a good wide receiver, they're in for a long day. They've got to be competitive with the top guys around the league.
1: I look at Alante Taylor and Cordell Flott as two guys to bring in from free agency who will contribute right away to kind of pave the way until the Titans are able to draft more guys in that secondary to be able to develop them. I'm interested to see how Kevin Winston plays this year, because there are high expectations for him.
0: TD is big on him.
1: Most people believe he would have been a first-round pick if he didn't have the ACL at Penn State. So, big expectations for him in year two. There's a lot of talk about Marcus Harris at that nickel position. So, with the corners, I actually think that I would feel more comfortable with this tandem than I would when you were talking about Malcolm Butler and Adoree Jackson, because people around the league are very high on the Cordell Flott signing.
0: Yes, the Giants wanted to keep him. That was widely reported when the contract came down, that the Giants thought they had him. They really wanted to keep him. They thought he was an ascending player, and he ends up coming to Nashville to play in a Robert Saleh defense. So I'm excited to see those cornerbacks this year. I do think that there's a little hesitation when it comes to thinking those guys are going to be productive players, because we've seen high price tag cornerbacks come in here and flame out before, but I do think that those guys are upgrades for sure over what the Titans had at that position last year. You mentioned Winston at safety. You think Amani Hooker can take a step back to where he was this year, hopefully with better players around him. Nickel's a question with Marcus Harris there right now, and you didn't address that in the draft or in free agency. You do have some depth at corner, Josh Williams, Michael Robinson. So your guy, Kedrain Callaghan, possibly making the team. So,
1: close eye on him at training camp on Wednesday.
0: Him and
1: close eye on him.
0: Him and who's the Houston guy? Latrell McCutcheon. Those are some of the undrafted free agents to keep an eye on in the secondary. But overall, I think the defense is going to be better. You add more talent, and you add a proven defensive mind in Robert Saleh, and he's going to be calling plays this year, which he didn't do in New York. So I'm excited to see what the defense can do. I do think that they are going to be a good unit this year. Does that mean elite? Does that mean top five in the league? No, but I think they'll be. I think you're going to look back and say the Titans defense was a top 15 defense in the league. Can the offense do enough to get you some wins when you don't have to score 30 points a game? You might only have to score 21 to 24 points in a given game to go get a win. Can the offense do that? Because I think the defense is going to be good enough to keep this team in games.
1: Well, and if the front seven can get to the quarterback faster, that makes the secondary's job a lot easier, right? They kind of yin and yang that way. And Saleh's system, we've talked about this. It's proven to work. It worked in New York. It worked both stints in San Francisco. So it's proven. It's not like this is something that he just made up, right? Yep. He pulled this from other coaches that he worked with, and this has been a proven system. So that'll make the job for the secondary a lot easier. I think the word that I'd like to use to describe this secondary unit is serviceable. I don't know if you share the same way that I feel about Imani Hooker. He wasn't great last year. He wasn't bad. He's all right.
0: Yeah.
1: I'm not like incredibly high on Imani Hooker.
0: Yeah.
1: So if he can just be serviceable this year, I think that'll be okay.
0: Yeah, I mean, I think this secondary, if I had to pick a weak point on the defense, it would be the secondary. I think the front four is going to be good and the rotation Saleh has. I think the linebacking group is going to be better this year. The secondary, there are... I don't want to use the word question marks again because I feel like that's too vague. Like, you need to see it. They've got to go prove it to you, but there are pieces that make you feel optimistic that the secondary will be better this year. Winston, Taylor, Flott, can Harris take a step? Can Hooker get back? I mean, I think you could end up looking at this team and say, like, that the my man catch no balls secondary with Kerry Coombs, like, Byard was obviously a star at that point, but the rest of that group was Kenny Vaccaro and Malcolm Butler, Adoree Jackson, Logan Ryan. None of those guys were superstars, but they were good players, and overall, that defense played well that year. So I think maybe you could be looking at something similar. 615-737-1025. We'll wrap up our biggest questions around Titans training camp coming up next. Training camp opens up tomorrow. We'll hear from Mike Borgonzi. We'll hear from Robert Saleh. Practice gets going on later this week. So we will get into all of the hot topics around Titans training camp here to wrap up hour number two. Jake Lyman, Parker Kelly, next man up. 1-2-5 the game.
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0: Next Man Up 102.5, The Game, Jake Lyman, Parker Kelly with you, finishing up the second hour on this Reaction Monday. Training camp gets kickstarted tomorrow. We'll hear from Mike Borgonzi. We'll hear from Robert Saleh. Practice gets going on Wednesday. And man, we'll be into it. I believe first practice open to fans is Saturday, I want to say. And then a week from Friday is the stadium practice, and then we're into the preseason. It's going to go by quick. We're going through our biggest questions heading into training camp, and I got one more. And Dustin from Hopkinsville actually beat me to it on the text line. I asked for what are all of your biggest questions heading into training camp, and number five for me is, what are the Titans going to do with Will Levis? I think when you look at this roster, it's not that hard to pick and choose who's going to be on it. Like, I was going through last week, TD put out his training camp preview, Parker, and in there he put a way too early 53-man roster projection. And there aren't a whole lot of positions where I look at it and I'm like, yeah, there's a handful of guys competing for a couple of spots there. Like, you could look at the back end of the running back room. I think it'll be Mullings who's running back four if they keep it, but Chestnut's still in there, and he's one of the cockroaches who always sticks around. Wide receiver six, Bryce Oliver, I would say, is the leader in the clubhouse, but yeah, KJ Osborne, maybe even Xavier Restrepo were in that conversation. But up and down the roster, I think you kind of have 50 of the 53 guys. You're like, all right, they're going to be on the team. Will Levis, and whether the Titans keep a third quarterback, is very intriguing to me. I don't think they will. Just, it doesn't make a whole lot of sense. I know that you can have the emergency third quarterback, and that is helpful in some ways because you can keep an extra player active on game day, but you still have to burn that spot on the 53. And maybe that means you don't get to keep an extra offensive lineman who could help you. Maybe that means you don't get to keep another defensive lineman. We know how much Robert Saleh loves his depth there. Maybe you can't keep a fourth tight end in Jaron Kanick. So I'm going to guess they only keep Ward and Trubisky. The question just becomes, what do you do with Will Levis? Can he raise his value during the preseason? You would kind of hope so, right? I know he's going to be playing with the threes, but he's also going to be playing against the threes when you get into preseason games, right? Like, he's going to get probably third quarter, maybe into the fourth. I don't know how much you'll see Hendon Hooker in the preseason. So Will Levis is going to have some showcase moments in these preseason games against third string players on other teams, guys who may not even make the roster in other places. If he looks good, you could possibly trade him for a draft pick. And so I'd say that's the most likely scenario, is that you trade him. I don't know what the pick would look like. I think you're not getting anything above a day three pick. I can promise you that, right? Like, it's, I would say a fifth round pick is optimistic for Will Levis. But I think if I had to guess how it turns out at the end of training camp, that's probably where it goes, is he gets traded for a fifth or a sixth round pick or a pick swap of some sort, and they give him a chance to go back up somewhere else and maybe raise his value as he heads towards free agency.
1: Here's where my mind goes. I agree with TD. I think they are going to keep Levis on the 53. I understand your point, though, about it burns a roster spot that you could use on another, you know, position group of value. But let's say they only kept two. They kept Cam Ward. They kept Mitchell Trubisky. And then they, I don't know if they would, you know, waive Will Levis or try to get him on the practice squad. But if he gets to the point where you're not keeping him on the 53, and then that allows another team to sign him before, because you never know what happens, right? You never know. A team may want to claim him. You could end up putting him on your practice squad. But if he gets claimed by another team after he doesn't make the 53, then you would have wasted any value that would have been there.
0: Yeah, that's the question. Is there value in Will Levis?
1: I tend to think there is.
0: That's what I would guess, too. I think there are traits that you really like with Will Levis. Like, in terms of arm talent, that's what you want in a quarterback. He can make throws that a lot of people can't make. The mental side of the game and the consistency haven't been there. I think the personality stuff was overblown. That was what was they attributed to his fall in the draft was some of the personality stuff. I think that's overblown.
1: I mean, if you're a good football player, your personality, I mean, people don't think as much. Caleb Williams walks around drinking a matcha before every game and he paints his fingernails, but he was a top 10 quarterback according to ESPN.
0: Right.
1: Do you really care?
0: Right. So, again, I think that stuff is overblown. But, like, as much as there are green flags for Will Levis, the size, the frame, the arm talent, I think there's also red flags with Will Levis. You've just got to see if there's value out there for him. But, yeah, like, I don't think keeping him is worth it when he's going to end up just being your emergency third quarterback, and he's going to be a free agent at the end of the year. If there's any value in Will Levis, take what you can get because he's going somewhere else.
1: Could you get a sixth round? Justin Fields went for a sixth round.
0: Well, like Malik Willis went for a seventh.
1: True.
0: And it's like,
1: he just got a huge deal with Miami.
0: Right, and Malik Willis, all the credit to him, he has taken the coaching. He looks like a better player. I don't know if he's a franchise quarterback at the NFL level, but he has taken a huge step forward in his development.
1: It just shows if you get a guy in the right system and you develop them properly that they can turn you around.
0: And I think Will Levis is a more talented player than Malik Willis. Now, they're talented in different ways, but I think if you're looking at a ball of clay to mold for one of these quarterback gurus, Will Levis has a whole lot of good things to work with. And so I do think he's going to be worth something at the end of training camp, especially, like I said, in these preseason games, including one on national television, he's going to be playing against the threes. Like, he should look good out there, and he should look like an improved player because he's playing against guys who are probably going to be on a practice squad at the beginning of the year. That should raise his value. Teams should see something they like, and you should be able to get something for it. We obviously just have to see how it plays out because he's got to go out there and prove that he has the tools that other teams might be looking for.
1: But there's also the flip side, too, because if you do trot him out there, and how much do you think he's going to play, first of all? But what if he doesn't look good?
0: Yeah.
1: I would try to trade him before.
0: That's the flip side of the coin is like, if he doesn't look good and he's throwing picks left and right and it's like, man, Will Levis is playing against the threes and he still looks the same, yeah, then he might not have much value to another team. So
1: because at practice, and again, it was just June, right? But at the same time, he probably had the best throw of every practice, but then he also had the worst throw on top of it.
0: Yeah.
1: And that's not much looked different.
0: That's the Will Levis experience.
1: Not much looked different.
0: So we're going to have to see what training camp and preseason looks like. But I think those are my five questions, ending with Will Levis there. My five biggest questions heading into training camp. Offensive line, what does it look like? Who's starting? And J.C. Latham, massive part of that as well, if he can get healthy and start to take that next step. Cam Ward, what can Cam Ward do in training camp to show the progress in this new offense that he's gearing up for a big step in year two? How good is Carnell Tate? Great first impression. Can he build on it in training camp? Four, what do all of the defensive additions look like under Robert Saleh? You bring in a lot of new pieces. How does it all mesh together? And number five, what happens with Will Levis? Is he on the team? Is he traded? Is he cut? We'll find out. All of those are big questions heading into training camp, which gets underway tomorrow. 615-737-1025 is the phone number. Chip from Mount Juliet says playing against threes is not a valid argument. He has threes in front of him and special teams players as well. Levis was not given a fair shake with the coaching staff. Sure, yeah. Will Levis, you look back now and you probably say that Brian Callahan had a large reason to do with him not looking very good in year two. But he also had multiple opportunities to go prove he's the guy, and he couldn't stop turning the ball over. I know he's playing with threes too, but if you're a guy who should be able to start in the NFL, which that's what he's going to try and do the rest of his career, is go find a place where he can revitalize his career and have a chance to start again, you should be able to beat third-string secondary players, even if you've got third-string wide receivers. Like, there should be openings to go make plays. And again, if there's not, then you're looking and you're saying, all right, well, Will Levis, maybe not the guy that we thought he might be. 615-737-1025. Obviously, in terms of value to another team, we know that he's not the franchise guy here. 615-737-1025. We'll get to some of your reaction in hour number three. Get to some other stories around the NFL, including old friend Tavondre Sweat not going to be ready for training camp with the New York Jets. We'll do all of it coming up in the final hour of the show. Jake Lyman, Parker Kelly, next man up. 1025 The Game.
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0: 5, the game final hour on this Reaction Monday, brought to you by Pella Windows and Doors of Nashville. We are broadcasting live from the Busy Bee Plumbing, Heating, and Air Conditioning, Game Nashville Studios, home of the $99 yearly Beehive membership, where the buzz is always about great service. Titans training camp opens up this week. We went through our biggest questions facing the Titans heading into training camp. The last one was about Will Levis and what's going to be his fate. Does he stay here for the final year of his rookie contract and then walk and hopefully find an opportunity next year? Do the Titans trade him like Malik Willis? Go get what you can get for him, whatever it is, a fifth, a sixth, a seventh, and see if he can develop behind the scenes and get a chance to start next year. All on the table. He could even be cut. Like, I don't think that's completely off the table that Will Levis is just waived and maybe gets back to the practice squad, maybe gets claimed somewhere else. I have no idea. Rick texted in and says, with Brian Daboll, there's a good chance this is the best Will Levis will ever look. So there's a chance that you could get a fifth round pick. He mentions the Packers as a good landing spot for Will Levis, just like Malik was. I know that excites Robbie. Let's see. What does the Packers depth chart look like? I don't know who they replaced Malik Willis with this offseason. Oh, it's my friend, Tyrod Taylor. I love Tyrod.
1: In Green Bay?
0: Yeah. The Green Bay Packers have two Hokies quarterbacks on their team. Kyron Drones is there too. Wow. That might be a first.
1: Kyle McCord's there.
0: Kyle McCord. Wait,
1: how
0: man,
1: about that?
0: What a room. Jordan Love.
1: What happened to Sean Clifford?
0: Yeah, I don't know. Where is Sean Clifford?
1: Did he get the boot?
2: I think he got the boot.
0: He is with the Bengals now. So I guess he's the fourth string quarterback in Cincy. Because it's Burrow, obviously. Flacco's still there. They've got Josh Johnson still playing football. And Sean Clifford. By the way, I've mentioned before to you, Parker, I think, right? That one of Vandy Women's Basketball's freshmen is Josh Johnson's daughter.
1: I had no idea.
0: Yeah. So,
1: Josh Johnson?
0: Yeah, Josh Johnson. Journeyman quarterback extraordinaire.
1: 20-year NFL vet?
0: Yep. So, yeah, his daughter is going to be a freshman for Vandy this year.
1: I guess he's not a 20-year NFL vet because he spent some time in the UFL. Might have even played in the CFL, too.
0: He's been all over the place.
1: He has.
0: He is the...
1: What a career.
0: They've got
1: AFL.
0: Joe Burrow's got Joe Flacco and Josh Johnson backing him up along with Sean Clifford this year. Yeah, Green Bay maybe could be an option. I've got to say, Kyron Drones, probably not making that team. Kyle McCord, I don't know. Was fine.
1: If they keep three.
0: At Ohio State and then Syracuse.
1: Kyle McCord's more of a pro-style quarterback than Kyron Drones is.
0: Yes, he is. Yeah, Kyron Drones could play tight end. Maybe he does the Logan Thomas route that worked out for him coming out of Virginia Tech as a quarterback. Switch to tight end. He made himself a pretty good career. Kyron Drones is a big dude.
1: He is a big dude. He's got a good physique. So I think I'm right in saying this. I think Kyron Drones is the cousin of Cam Ward.
0: Yes, he is. Yep. It was them and Shador who were working out together in the offseason a couple of years ago. So what a group. Yeah, I think Green Bay could end up being a landing spot for Levis. Maybe like Tyrod Taylor gets hurt or something like that, and you want to go get a backup, I could see it happening. We also got a text also from Rick. He said he thinks the biggest story of training camp is going to be Xavier Restrepo outplaying Wandale Robinson in training camp this year. Gotta say, that's high expectations
1: not
0: for Strepo.
1: I love Xavier Restrepo. It's not going to happen.
0: I like Restrepo, and I do like what we've seen. And I don't know if you saw it. You were on vacation last week, Parker. A little bit of a cryptic text from Xavier, or a tweet from Xavier Restrepo. He put 4.45 on his Twitter, maybe saying he ran a 4.45 40.
1: Okay.
0: I don't know. Maybe the speed has gone up. But Xavier Restrepo is going to be one of those players
1: that we
0: are paying attention to in training camp in the preseason. I don't think he's making the team. We went through this with TD last week of you've got five locks to be on your team at wide receiver. Tate, Robinson, Ridley, Iamanner, DK. All those guys are making the team. You're probably not keeping seven. And the biggest thing, if you're the sixth wide receiver, you probably got to do something on special teams. And Xavier Restrepo hasn't proven that he is a plus special teamer. Bryce Oliver has. So that's why I'm giving him that edge. KJ Osborne got a lot of reps in the offseason with Calvin Ridley not participating in team drills. Maybe he is more likely to steal that spot. I like Xavier Restrepo. I think he's more likely to be the cockroach on the practice squad that replaces Mason Kinsey, who's kind of just around, maybe gets a game day call up once or twice a year, but that's it, rather than a guy who's ever going to make a 53. I'd be happy to be wrong. It'd be great if you could get even moderate production from an undrafted free agent, but I'm going to say I don't think he makes the team.
1: Well, he also, Bryce Oliver is a very valuable when it comes to special teams. But he also has to compete with KJ Osborne, who, in the very least, is an NFL veteran. And, you know, Mason Kinsey has obviously stayed around, too. So it's funny that we're having the same conversation we had last year about Xavier Restrepo making this. I think it's going to be the exact same thing where he's close, but could end up on the practice squad once again.
0: So I will say, we probably were overhyping Restrepo way too much last year. And I think that's across the board. Not everybody, but I think everybody was getting excited about Restrepo just because of the Cam Ward connection. And to be fair, before the 40 time, Xavier Restrepo was going to get drafted. He was. He was a draft pick with the production that he had at Miami. The 40 time knocked him out of the draft because it was that bad. It was, he ran, what, a 4.8? Something like that? 4.83?
1: Yep.
0: So that knocked him out of the draft. People were excited because they thought the Titans got a steal. And I remember the offseason program and mini camp, he was flashing. And people were like, oh, man, did the Titans just get themselves an unbelievable steal late in the draft who's going to be your slot receiver? He could be Julian Edelman or Wes Welker. Now, both those guys did take some time to develop, but that's beside the point. And then he disappeared completely once training camp and the preseason rolled around. Like, I don't even remember him making a catch in the preseason last year. Maybe he did.
1: I think he had one in Tampa Bay, maybe? Or it might have been a target.
0: Let me see. So Xavier Restrepo, I don't even know if I can find like preseason stats from him. Let's see. Game logs. No. He played in two games last year. He had three catches for 41 yards. Yeah, I don't know if I can even find the preseason statistics. I don't remember him making any plays in the preseason. So I think it might be similar. I think he's going to do more this year. I think he's developed more as a player, but he's still probably your seventh, eighth, ninth best receiver on this team. He's not going to make the 53, if I had to guess right now, but I think he's going to be closer than he was last year.
1: I think that is fair. Because this offense that Brian Daboll runs is very conducive for a guy like that who doesn't have the speed, unless he actually did run a 4.4 and nobody knows about that yet. But it's very conducive for working in short space, finding the open grass.
0: Yeah.
1: So that does benefit him more than the offense that Callahan ran last year. So he's got that going for him. But at the same time, if it comes down to Oliver and Xavier Restrepo, neither guy is going to play a whole lot. I'm looking at the guy that contributes more on special teams, and right now that is Bryce Oliver.
0: Yep, I would take Oliver over Restrepo right now. That can change based on what we see in training camp and in the preseason games. But and Rick is saying Mason Kinsey and Xavier Restrepo, that he would take Restrepo, saying, I can guarantee you Mason Kinsey didn't play at the school that had receivers like Michael Irving and Reggie Wayne and set records. And it's true.
1: Is he dissing on Berry College?
0: Yeah, I guess so.
1: Hey, that's a Division III powerhouse right there.
0: That is
1: right
0: a D3 powerhouse. And I'm going to put Strep above Kinsey right now. I think Xavier Restrepo, based on what we've seen, can be pushed up to that like bubble adjacent spot near the roster. And I think if you had to choose on the practice squad between Kinsey and Restrepo, I'd probably take Restrepo. But I wouldn't take Restrepo over Oliver right now because Oliver's a really good gunner. And That's what you need to see. All right, here are the stats for Xavier Restrepo in the 2025 preseason. Big thanks to 2765 for passing these along. Against the Buccaneers, 0 catches. Against the Falcons, 2 catches for 18 yards. Against the Vikings, 1 catch for 8 yards. So in 3 preseason games, he had 3 catches for 26 yards. And we talk about going up against the threes and the fours. He still couldn't be productive. We'll see what he can do this year, but I do remember last year there was a whole bunch of hype at this time of like, what's Xavier Restrepo going to do in training camp? And then we never heard about him. And then he ended up on the practice squad.
1: I see a similar thing playing out this year. It'll be closer than it was last year, just on the outside looking in, because there are just so many, like, they're probably going to keep 9 offensive line, going to keep 6 wide receivers, maybe 3-4 running backs, 3 quarterbacks.
0: Yeah, I think
1: roster math, I mean, it just doesn't work.
0: I think the back end of the running back and tight end room, like if that's what you're choosing between, keeping a fourth running back, a fourth tight end, or a 7th wide receiver, give me Kanick or Mullings, who you spend a draft pick on. They can help in special teams. Whereas Restrepo, yeah, like he can be the backup slot for Wandell Robinson, but I think the way that Dable likes to use Wandell Robinson, you're not really going to need Xavier Restrepo. You can say that he's a better route runner, that he might be better offensively than Bryce Oliver, but how many snaps on offense does the 6th wide receiver get? Not many.
1: I mean, I know Bryce Oliver was hurt last year, but he probably wasn't going to play a whole lot anyway.
0: Right. How many snaps does the 6th wide receiver get on special teams? A lot.
1: A lot.
0: So that's going to be the determining factor. 615-737-1025. The game text line is driven by Wilson County Hyundai, online at wilsoncountyhyundai.com. 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We'll stick with the NFL. Our old friend Tavondre Sweat, starting training camp on the non-football injury list. It's early. We haven't seen him suit up, and I'm sure he'll be on the field looking for some revenge in Week 1. But this trade, I liked it when it happened, and the closer we get to the season, I feel like I like it more and more. 615-737-1025. Jake Lyman, Parker Kelly, next man up. 1025 The Game.
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0: Up 102.5, the game. Jake Lyman, Parker Kelly with you. It's a reaction Monday. Less reaction today, more preparation as we get ready for Titans training camp. Veterans report tomorrow. Again, press conference, I believe, right at noon. So right after we get off the air tomorrow with Mike Borgonzi and Robert Saleh, get to hear their thoughts early on about what this team's going to look like. It being at noon, right? That Parker, I'm correct there, right? Tomorrow, presser at noon with those two?
1: Yes.
0: Sadly, that means Big Joe won't be able to ask his annual question that went viral last year. I'm disappointed. He might have to get a proxy asker out there.
1: I was sitting right next to him when he asked that question, and I could feel Brinker and Borgonzi both looking at me. I'm like, guys, I didn't ask the question.
0: I mean, it was that press conference last year. It was the pre-training camp press conference, and Big Joe, he warned everybody on the show that he was going to do it, and he said, can this team that you put on the field tomorrow win the Super Bowl? And Chad Brinker starts laughing. Mike Borgonzi says, that's the goal for every team every year in the NFL, but we know we have a lot of work to do on this roster, I believe was the gist of his answer. So sadly, unless Big Joe's missing the show tomorrow, which maybe he's that dedicated to the craft of being able to ask that question, I don't know. I'll have to ask him, but yeah, that maybe they scheduled it that way on purpose. They're like, all right, if we put it right at noon, Big Joe Dubin can't come out and ask us if we're going to win the Super Bowl this year.
1: Do you think they were expecting that question? Because maybe there was a chance they were listening to the program. Because I remember Joe saying, so I'm going to ask this question.
0: I don't think Joe said what the question was. I might be wrong. I don't think he said what the question was on the air. He just said, I have one question that I ask to the coach and the GM every year to start training camp, and I'm going to do it. And it went viral. All of the aggregator accounts, Ari Myrov, Dove, or whatever, they all had that clip of Joe asking that question. So we will see. Maybe he's got somebody who's going to do his work for him and ask that question.
1: Maybe he has delegated the task to somebody else.
0: It's possible. It's possible. News Titans adjacent over the weekend. Tavondre Sweat starting the preseason training camp on the non-football injury list. And I didn't see exactly what this was, but it being the non-football injury list

0: the DGB trade. Second round pick that you brought in that had an insane amount of talent, right? Like DGB, when you drafted him, ridiculously talented player. And I would say Tavondre Sweat, maybe not ridiculously talented, but that is a big, big man who can move faster than he should at his size. And when you look at the way the Titans were scheming up their defense under Denard Wilson, he should have had a role and probably should have been more productive in his 2 years based on the talent that he has. You make that trade to go get somebody who's more reliable. Maybe not going to be a superstar, but more reliable. Dennis Kelly in the DGB trade. I think a lot of people might have looked at that and said, man, you're getting a swing tackle for your second round pick at wide receiver. But then you look back down the road and you're like, man, Dennis Kelly, that dude was reliable when you needed him to play. He was great. He eventually stepped in and was your starting right tackle. And DGB flamed out pretty much immediately. I do wonder, maybe not an exact comparison, but I wonder if we're going to look back on this trade the same way of you traded away a guy who may have been more talented, but just had those off-the-field character issues. You didn't know if he was going to be in shape. And you go get a guy like Jermaine Johnson, who's probably never going to be a superstar or an all-pro player, but I think he's going to be reliable. And that's something that you couldn't say for Tavondre Sweat.
1: All due respect to Tavondre Sweat, it didn't. If you had a pulse, you could see that this trade was coming, because when Robert Saleh was introduced as the Titans head coach, the first two words out of his mouth were fast and violent, fast and violent.
0: Yep.
1: Again, all due respect to Tavondre Sweat, he does not fit those two categories.
0: Yeah.
1: So getting a guy in Jermaine Johnson, who has played with Saleh before, knows the system already, again, like we talk about with Jim Knowles in Tennessee, that eases the learning curve for everybody else. And he's going to be a very reliable defensive end for you, edge rusher this year. So I think that is a very fair comparison, what you made to Doriel Green Beckham.
0: It's just the first thing that came to mind with me, because it's like, yeah, you're really disappointed because you spent a high second round pick on both those players. And it's like you expected them to be linchpins for your team. And obviously it didn't work out, and you hate to give up on them after just 2 years. But the variable outcomes with Tavondre Sweat were just so wide, right? Like, sure, he could figure it out and be a dominant force next to Jeffrey Simmons. But he also doesn't really fit in your scheme anymore with the way Robert Saleh uses his defensive linemen. And that was a question that was asked to Saleh, and he kind of brushed it off and said, oh, he fits. Clearly he didn't, because they traded him a couple of days later. But I think this was the right move. We said it at the time. You go out and get a guy that Saleh's familiar with, that he's comfortable with, that's played in this system, and has shown to be a productive player. Not a great player, not an elite player, but a productive player in this defense. He had 7.5 sacks in his second season playing under Robert Saleh. Tavondre Sweat, I think, was just too big of a wild card, and you're seeing it already. Non-football injury with the hamstring to start off Jets camp. It's not off to a great start up there in the Meadowlands for Big Meatloaf.
1: Yeah, no, it's tough, but when you weigh that much, as he does, injuries like that tend to stick around. And they don't really go away.
0: Right. Those are the nagging ones. The hamstring ones are always tough. Trevor asks, who plays more games this season, J.C. Latham or Tavondre Sweat? I mean, Latham, I think, would be my guess, right?
1: Yeah, like Latham slimmed down last offseason, so
0: it's too early to make a judgment on either of them having super injury-plagued seasons, right? Based on what the reporting is right now, J.C. Latham's injury is supposed to be very short-term and he shouldn't miss a whole lot of time. It's what we're being told. You never know until he's out there in his pads with a helmet on, walking out onto the field, which could happen at any time once he passes a physical. Right now, he's not out there. I'm going to lean Latham just because you're right. Like, the body type for J.C. Latham, he's in better shape, and I think with J.C. Latham, there's more of a will to be out there. With Tavondre Sweat, I don't know if we've seen that of, like, is he going to play through some of these tough things that he might be dealing with? I don't know, but I thought that was telling about the situation with Tavondre Sweat and why the Titans decided to move on, that he's already

0: not going to be on the field to start off training camp.
1: I mean, you can – so I watched Rocky III this past weekend, and it was when he was getting ready to fight Mr. T, Clubber Lang, and he was training with Apollo – by the way, I hope I'm not spoiling it for anybody, but it's also been out for a long time. So
0: I think you'll be okay.
1: I think I'll be okay.
0: We're past the limit there.
1: But – When Apollo Creed was training Rocky, he was talking about, man, you had the eye of the tiger the first couple of times you were fighting me. Now you don't have it anymore. When you were seeing Tavondre Sweat at Titans training camp the last 2 years, I didn't see that.
0: Yeah.
1: I didn't see that eye of the tiger look with Tavondre Sweat.
0: Yeah, I agree with that. A lot of this game is the mental side, the will to be great. And that's what we talk about with Cam Ward, and Robert Saleh said as much with the comment about, I struggle to see a guy who works as hard as he does and has the mindset that he has failing, right? And that's not everybody who plays in the NFL. Sometimes your raw, God-given talent can get you there, but can only get you so far. And with Tavondre Sweat, I liked that Mike Borgonzi pulled the plug and decided to go get somebody who was a better fit culture-wise, but also probably a better fit scheme-wise for what Robert Saleh wants to run out there.
1: Yeah, I don't think many people were... They like this trade.
0: Yep.
1: They like this trade in simple terms because they knew that in order to play in Saleh's scheme, when you're running sideline to sideline with Tavondre Sweat, he can't do that.
0: Yep.
1: He can't do that.
0: Yeah. I think that this will be a trade that favors the Titans long term. They still haven't played snaps with their new teams. Lots can change, but based on what we know right now, I think the Titans might have won this one. And the Titans very well could see Tavondre Sweat week one. Playing for the Jets. I would guess that he will be out there by then. Also, Jarvis Brownlee Jr. Going to be lots of revenge games going on in week one when the Jets come here to Nashville.
1: Which, by the way, he's, as of right now, is not projected to be a starter for the Jets.
0: What?
1: Or Jarvis Brownlee.
0: Wow. Yeah. Yeah, that trade was one that everybody scoffed at when it happened, and it didn't make a whole lot of sense without context. But as we've gotten further away from it, I think it, first off, it shows you Mike Borgonzi is not going to, he's not going to deal with guys who aren't a fit in the locker room. And clearly Jarvis Brownlee was causing some problems. But you are right. Yeah, he is not expected to start right now. They bring in D'Angelo Pons, who is probably going to be your starter in the nickel as a rookie. But Brownlee and Sweat will both be out there in week one. Most likely against the Titans, Robert Saleh facing his former team along with a lot of former Jets, Jermaine Johnson, John Franklin Myers, Tony Adams. Am I missing anybody else who they brought over? I think that's the big group of them. So
1: because Micah Robinson was here last year,
0: there will be some big revenge games in week one and in week three when the Titans face the two New York teams this year. 615-737-1025 is the phone number. We'd love to hear from you. Our phone line's driven by WilsonCountyHyundai.com. Chad just said he found a tweet where Restrepo and his trainer explicitly say he just ran a 4.45 in a video. So it's apparently a very real thing.
1: I kind of want to ask him.
0: Yeah, well, yeah, you should. I'm sure that's going to be one of the questions to ask Xavier Restrepo. Is like, are you running a 4.45 right now?
1: What did you do to shave 0.4 off your 40
0: or
1: time?
0: Maybe what was wrong with you during the combine where you ran a 4.83?
1: Yeah.
0: Yeah.
1: Please provide context.
0: 615-737-1025 is the phone number. We've got a couple more segments left on the show. We'll bounce around a little bit in the final 30 minutes. Some stories around the NFL, some tough ones, including this morning, Eric Bieniemy having a family issue that's just horrible. Kyle Shanahan, a terrible car accident, and he may not be ready for week one. So we'll check in on some of those situations and much more coming up. Jake Lyman, Parker Kelly, next man up, 1025 The Game.
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3: I'm Fox 17 Code Red meteorologist Greg Bobas. Heavy rainfall in pockets throughout this morning, and one or two stronger storms this afternoon can't be ruled out. Dangerous heat becomes a new narrative here this week. Heat index values 100 to 110, both Monday and Tuesday.
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0: 1025, the game. Jake Lyman, Parker Kelly with you. We got a little under 30 minutes left with you. Been a fun show so far, getting ready for training camp. We'll hear from Mike Borgonzi, Robert Saleh tomorrow. Practice starts on Wednesday. Football season is almost here. Did want to go around the NFL a little bit. Horrible news out of Virginia this morning. The wife of Chiefs offensive coordinator Eric Bieniemy, Mia Bieniemy, was shot. The good news is she seems to be in stable condition. So keeping our thoughts with their family. Their son Elijah was arrested. It's a developing story. Don't want to get too deep into it, not knowing what's going on. But man, just horrible news out of Virginia. Bieniemy living there from his time with Washington. He's now back with the Chiefs, and I hate to see that happen to his family. Similar situation with Calais Campbell earlier this offseason. Just tough stuff. So our prayers and thoughts with them. Also tough news this weekend. Kyle Shanahan seemed to be in a pretty gnarly car accident that is limiting him throughout training camp. Chris Forster, their assistant head coach, is overseeing the 49ers while Kyle Shanahan kind of works his way back. Saw he had to get nearly 40 stitches, broken ribs. So tough to see that with Kyle Shanahan, and hoping that he's going to be back healthy sooner rather than later.
1: Yeah, a concussion, broken nose, just a lot of different things. And when I saw the update, it just one of those things that just caught you by surprise. And really, the only thing you could say is, dang, that's tough, but right. Prayers for him and his family for sure.
0: Yeah, July 14th was when the car accident happened, and they're trying to adjust. He's still around the team, and it seems like Shanahan is going to be like on the sidelines, but maybe just not as involved as he typically would be. Titans will be going up there in a couple of weeks. You wonder how much the ramp-up process for Shanahan coming back will be. As the Titans and 49ers are set for a joint practice in 2 weeks. So I think that Shanahan, they said he's going to be ready for week one. John Lynch said that he should be fine. But man, you just never know. It's like that you get in the car, you never know what's going to happen. Apparently it was pretty bad on July 14th, and glad to see that he is at least okay and recovering. But that was a very jarring story over the weekend as well, that he clearly was very injured in this wreck.
1: Yeah, and I was telling you the Eric Bieniemy situation with his son and shooting his Eric Bieniemy's wife. It reminded me of the Calais Campbell story where, you know, his brother murdered their mom. It's just a lot of jarring things going
0: right.
1: on right now.
0: It's just like you see some headlines and you can't believe that it's real, but you know. Thoughts going out to the Bieniemy family, to Kyle Shanahan as he recovers, and hopefully everybody ends up being okay from some very difficult situations over the past few weeks. NFL training camp getting started. Man, really strange like news cycle this morning with the Bieniemy news, the Michael Lombardi story from UNC that we already talked about. We also saw this morning the Bills release new uniforms. Have you seen these, Parker?
1: Yeah, I didn't like them. Wasn't a fan.
0: Yeah, I'm going to say I'm not a big fan of them. They look very UFL to me. The helmet is where they lose me. I don't hate the color, but the helmet not being the actual like buffalo on there, but just being the red stripe, I'm not a huge fan of that.
1: I thought there might be a bill on the side. I couldn't tell what it was from the pictures.
0: So it's like it's like a zoomed in version of the bill. It's just got like the eye and the red stripe going back. It's, I guess, kind of like a Vikings helmet where they've got the horns on the side. Like that's kind of what they're going for. On the announcement, the Bills say the charge helmet, bringing the charging buffalo to life with the horn, eye, and charge streak displayed on a blue shell with a micro-metallic flake finish and metallic blue accents, boasting a mindset of energy, strength, and attack. Don't like the helmets.
1: Yeah, it does. It does look like the UFL.
0: I don't mind the color. Like, so they're the Nickel City, I guess so.
1: Yeah, the gray's not bad.
0: The gray's not horrible. I don't hate the gray.
1: Ideally, the color of the helmet's not bad either.
0: Helmet bothers me.
1: I don't like the side of the helmet.
0: I would prefer they go back to the red. Like, give me red uniforms instead of the gray. But it's not awful. The helmet doesn't do it for me. We're going to see new Titans uniforms here in, I would guess, the next couple of weeks. I saw the Vikings put out a tweet saying rivalry uniforms are coming soon. And the Titans are part of the 8-team group that's getting these rivalry uniforms this year. Last year, it was the AFC East and the NFC West. They wore them once or twice last season. This year, it's the AFC South and the NFC North that are getting new uniforms. So Titans already have the new sets with the more Oilers-looking uniforms, the new logo. The rumor is that the rivalry uniforms are going to be navy blue. So we will see, but I would guess that we get some news on that in the next week, week and a half as we gear up for the season.
1: Because the Rams just released new uniforms too last week.
0: Right, yes, they did. Yeah.
1: Double set.
0: Yes. I want the Rams to have a St. Louis throwback. I don't know if they ever will. They've really bought into the blue and yellow, but I do miss like the Steven Jackson era, Jeff Fisher era Rams uniforms. They weren't great when they happened, but it's like nostalgia comes for us all at some point. Like, I think they should wear the throwbacks once a year, going back to like the brownish and navy blue that they used to wear.
1: So I was watching Get Up this morning, and they showed, like, they're talking about Aaron Donald. Are you talking about the helmets that were like the navy blue, but the ram horn was like almost like, I guess it's like gold, like yellow? But they also had uniforms where it was a navy helmet, but the horn was white.
0: Well, yeah, so they've got those two new ones, but I'm thinking of like,
1: well,
0: I guess it's
1: the old,
0: it's
1: the
0: typical
1: the old
0: Rams ones. Like even back to Greatest Show on, or not Greatest Show on
1: like
0: Turf.
1: Kurt like, Warner days.
0: Like this those? One. This is Steven Jackson that I'm going to show you right here. Like if you can see
1: yes.
0: it on the screen,
1: okay,
0: like
1: yeah.
0: those
1: yeah,
0: ones.
1: Yeah.
0: That's I would love a throwback of those to wear.
1: Like when they were in St. Louis.
0: Yes.
1: Those.
0: Yeah. Give me a St. Louis era Rams throwback.
1: Modernize it a little bit.
0: Yeah.
1: Kind of like Tampa did with their,
0: right, with the
1: their orange. Oh, my gosh.
0: Yeah.
1: Those are great.
0: I agree.
1: The Eagles, Kelly Green.
0: There's something to be said about modern takes on throwback uniforms. The best uniforms in the league right now are the throwbacks. The creamsicles in Tampa, the Kelly Greens in Philly, the Seahawks throwback uniforms.
1: Oh.
0: The Titans Oilers uniforms were great, and they've taken that into their new style. I think that, again, I don't think the Rams would be in that category, but I do think it would be cool to see them wear those every once in a while.
1: So those are the consensus, and in my opinion, the top four best throwback uniforms.
0: Yeah, I agree.
1: What would be fifth?
0: What are other good ones?
1: I do like the Bills red with like their old Bills
0: helmet. Yeah, I
1: agree
0: with that. There are a lot of teams that really haven't changed their look all that drastically over the years. Like the Jets are wearing kind of throwbacky uniforms, but it's like the colors are exactly the same. It's
1: yeah.
0: just about like where the stripes are and what the logo looks like, which is fine, but I wouldn't put them in that category. I'm trying to think of anybody who has like a very unique throwback uniform.
1: Miami, the only difference they made was they just like the dolphin was more like curled.
0: Yeah.
1: And now it's more, you know, flat but opposite on either side.
0: Let me see.
1: What about New England?
0: Yeah, the like Pat the Patriot ones are good. I don't mind those ones. Because like, I'm looking through, a lot of them just don't have the Broncos. The
1: oh,
0: orange
1: yeah.
0: crush ones are
1: yeah,
0: good.
1: Yeah. I like those.
0: Yeah. I like those.
1: Back
0: ones
1: with John
0: too.
1: Elway.
0: Yeah. The Titans will be getting a new uniform for the rivalries. The rumor is it's going to be navy with like, you saw when they released the word markings and stuff for the new uniforms, there was like a cursive Music City
1: yeah.
0: in there.
1: Yeah.
0: That's what the rumor is that it's going to be. It's going to be navy blue with the light blue Music City. I wouldn't hate it. I wouldn't hate it, but, that should be coming in the next couple of weeks. Bills uniforms. Gonna say no. Chad says
1: hard no on the Bills' new uniforms.
0: Chad says they look like Boise State, but somehow less cool. Chip from Mount Juliet says the helmet is a head scratcher.
1: It's like Boise State mixed with like San Jose State. Throw Kentucky in there.
0: Yeah. No, I don't like it. I wish they would. And I just texted my Bills fan friend, and he said that he was like just go to the Reds. Make the Reds the alternate. Have your blues, have your whites, and then have the throwback Reds. Red now, helmet.
1: The what was the white chrome they wore on Sunday Night Football versus the Ravens?
0: That was the rivalry uniforms.
1: Those were beautiful.
0: Like with the like specs or something
1: I
0: like that
1: those.
0: In there. Yeah.
1: I love
0: so
1: those.
0: So that's the rivalry uniforms the Titans will be getting in the next couple of weeks. So, and we'll find out when they're going to wear them. Typically, they're worn for primetime games, but the Titans have none of those, so it'll just be a random game wherever they see fit. 615-737-1025 is the phone number. Last call for phones. We will wrap up the show coming up next. Jake Lyman, Parker Kelly, next man up, 1025 The Game.
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0: Next Man Up 102.5, The Game, Jake Lyman, Parker Kelly. Wrapping up the show on this Reaction Monday. Chasing Big Joe coming up next. Titans training camp officially gets started tomorrow. I would say tomorrow is the official start date, even though they're not practicing till Wednesday, right? When the players report, you get to hear from Borgonzi, get to hear from Sala. So it all gets started tomorrow. We were talking about the Bills' new uniforms, which I'm going to say, out on. Not a fan. I just showed Parker during the break. The Bills have worked into the architecture of their new stadium a feature, like, right, I guess I would say it's like where you load your hot dog with condiments is where it's set up. It's like the little ledge across from the concession stand. Over top of it, they have worked a broken folding table into the stadium. Unbelievable. That is the perfect example of a team that understands what its fan base wants and giving them that. And then you give new uniforms that I think miss the mark a little bit, but the folding table being broken, just being a part of the stadium's design, I think is flawless execution from the Bills.
1: And I told you, it's on my bucket list. Like, I want to go tailgate with Bills Mafia one day. I want to jump through a table. I want to jump through a table with Bills Mafia.
0: Yeah, that's a bucket list thing, right? I have been to a Bills game, but I was 10 or 11.
1: I've seen the Bills play in person, but it was here. So
0: I went to a Bills game. It was a Bills-Titans game when I think I was 10 or 11. It was the game that ended like 52-45. It was Hasselbeck versus Ryan Fitzpatrick. The Bills returned a kick for a touchdown early in the second half, and I want to say Nate Washington caught the game winner. I could be wrong on that, but it was a crazy game between two teams that I think want to combine like 9 games that entire season.
1: Yeah, pretty wild stuff.
0: But I was not old enough to jump through a table, at least not being a Bills fan. They didn't have me jump through a table.
1: I mean, they have 7-8-year-olds jump through tables now?
0: They've done like the baptism where they like take a baby and have a fake folding table and like will place them through it. Like it's great out there. One of the best fan bases in all of sports. Scott on the text line says, speaking of new uniforms, I know this is college, but with the new concrete company uniform deal, Vanderbilt just announced their logo or jersey sponsor with, I want to say it's SCM Concrete last week. SRM Concrete, excuse me. SRM Concrete going to be on all the jerseys. And somebody did make a mock-up of a concrete-themed jersey, and Scott just sent it in. I'll show it to you, Parker. It's great. It's like gray, but it's got like some black specks in there. I think it would be great for Vanderbilt with kind of black and gold accents on the helmet. I think it would be great. So, you know, work off that partnership with SRM Concrete, and you've got yourself a great jersey idea. Speaking of Vanderbilt, before we wrap up here, during the show today, the SEC did release their men's basketball schedules for the new season coming up in November. Vandy and Tennessee start and end their conference schedule against each other. How about it? So January,
1: the way it should be.
0: Right. January 2nd at Tennessee, March 6th at Vanderbilt. Tennessee and Vandy bookend the schedule against each other. I think that's great.
1: No, that is definitely one of the highlights of the schedule. The other highlight is you always look at the non-conference. Tennessee playing Purdue this year. I feel like that should be a regular thing because it's a cross-conference rivalry. It's become that way over the last few years.
0: Yeah, let's see. So Tennessee's got a tough schedule this
1: Michigan
0: year.
1: State is in there. Florida State probably not going to be good this year, but that's the SEC-ACC challenge.
0: Yeah, so they just released the full schedule. So in the non-conference, you play Michigan State in November, playing in the Players Era Classic, so you're going to have to play good friend Buzz Williams in Maryland, and then a couple other games out there in Vegas. You get NC State, you get Florida State, you get Purdue, and then, of course, the SEC schedule, always tough, playing Vandy twice, Kentucky twice, and I'm looking for Matt. It's like playing a matching game on this schedule. Who's their third double opponent?
1: I think that is it.
0: Is it only two?
1: Oh, I'm sorry, Missouri.
0: Missouri, yes. I see it now. I'm playing like the where you got to find flip over the cards and find two that match. Yes, Missouri is the other one. So, yeah, tough schedule as it always is in the SEC, but Tennessee with the investment they have in that roster probably needs a tough schedule if they want to compete to be a one or a two seed.
1: Yeah, and expectations are going to be the highest possible point under Rick Barnes, given that you went and you got a ton of players from the portal that all average double figures except a couple who are going to be coming off the bench. And the salary for the basketball team was doubled this year. So Final Four expectations this year in Knoxville.
0: Yeah, I mean, that's you've been to the Elite Eight over and over again and haven't been able to take that next step. This feels like it's the year with the investment they made in the transfer portal. So Tennessee playing a tough non-conference schedule. Vandy, I don't believe their non-con schedule is fully out yet. There are some games that have been released, but obviously do get the conference schedule here. You're going to see Tennessee twice, Kentucky twice, and then again having to go through here. I know all of this was announced earlier in the year. A&M twice. So those are the three for Vanderbilt. Texas A&M, getting to see some Buckyball twice. First at Memorial Gym on January 30th, and then over in College Station on February 20th. They have not announced the full non-conference slate yet, but it isn't going to be easy. Wake, Memphis, Notre Dame in the SEC-ACC Challenge, which I actually don't know what Notre Dame's men's team looks like this year. They're always kind of up and down as it goes along, but going to
1: Micah Shrewsbury is still their head coach, right?
0: I believe so. Yes. So I can't wait for hoop season. I know. I mean, I don't want to look past football because obviously football is what we look forward to all summer. But I am excited for hoop season. I'm hoping we get the women's schedule coming out here soon, so I can start planning out what my winter is going to look like. But we do have football coming up in short order. A lot of training camps already reporting. Oh, we got 2 minutes. This is perfect to wrap up the show here. Did you see Mike Vrabel show up to Patriots training camp?
1: With the dog?
0: I mean, just...
1: That's hilarious.
0: Just insane. Just insane to... Wait, I mean, so much scrutiny, so much controversy. How can I make myself not be the villain here? I'm going to walk up with a dog to start off my first press conference of training camp. Just hilarious.
1: Well, that's a good way to do it, too.
0: I mean, I get it. I get it, right? Try and make yourself as, I don't want to use the word soft, but like friendly as possible. Oh, look, I've got a cute little dog. Do you guys have any questions? Got the dog here.
1: This had to be strategic because he never did this when he was here in Nashville.
0: No, he did not. I don't think you would have ever seen Mike Vrabel walk up smiling with a dog in his arm. But when you're trying to deflect the attention somewhere else,
1: Dogs are a good way to do that.
0: Yeah, bringing up a dog was probably a smart thing for Mike Vrabel.
1: I know,
0: that would
1: distract me for sure.
0: Because the further you get into training camp, the less of a story that's going to be. There's going to be more actual football topics to talk about. So I think Mike Vrabel knows what he's doing out there, bringing the dog up for the first one, and then hopefully it can fly under the radar the rest of the time through training camp.
1: Yeah, because this was obviously a story that dominated the offseason, but when games get here, it's like the same thing in college football. A lot of us are talking about the Senate bill, NIL, transfer portal, all the downsides of college football. But when Michigan is at Ohio State late November, you're not thinking about that stuff.
0: You just got to get to the point where you put the ball down and play. And we are close. Training camp opens up tomorrow. Parker, it was great to have you back. And we will do it again tomorrow, 9 a.m. Chase and Big Joe are coming up next. Keep it right here on 102.5 The Game.
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7: 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We were awful.
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7: Yes.
8: What I'm about to say. 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
7: A good Monday afternoon, my friends. Welcome into the Chase and Big Joe Show right here at 102.5 The Game. I'll be damned if that Chase McCabe does not have another speaking engagement today, this time up in Kentucky. Guy is an in-demand cloud storage architecture in the cloud, LinkedIn certified badass. So Chase will join us tomorrow. With that being said, the very popular, the very intelligent, the very adorable Dr. Crane is in studio with me today. Dr. Crane, how are you?
15: I'm doing well. You didn't have to add the adorable.
7: No.
15: That was too kind of you.
7: Always doing that.
15: I mean, when I walk the streets now, everyone's like, The adorable Dr.
7: Right?
15: Like, oh, shucks, you guys.
7: Wow.
15: Too nice.
7: And let's walk him behind the glass today. He's not going to talk because he's nervous. Our producer, Lee Crow. Lee, good afternoon, buddy. Thanks for joining the show today. We appreciate your hard work. Lee, we'll get you on the microphone a little bit later on. But we got a fun show for today. John McClain at 2 o'clock. Our good friend Brian Bates, a comedian, released a special on YouTube and the Nate Land Entertainment channel. Very, very, very funny. He's a local guy. We love him. He'll come on at 1:30 to talk about his special. Remember, he was with us back in April, a couple days before he did the broadcast at Zany's, and now the special's been released, and I'm telling you, it's really, really funny. So we're excited to have Brian on with us today. But Dr. Crane, first and foremost, our long national nightmare is over. Football's back.
15: Thank you, Jesus.
7: Amen,
15: bro. We just have, what, one Sunday left and we're back and rolling? Is that what I'm getting at?
7: It is, but all the teams reporting to camp this week. Titans start tomorrow. They have their press conference tomorrow. Colleges next week. We'll get into the routine that we love. So we made it. We made it. It's like crossing the finish line and chariots of fire, man. We just made it through and good to go.
15: We've seen the end of the tunnel, and it's just bright as day. We see all the stadium lights getting ready.
7: Yeah.
15: All the IT people are getting ready with all the sound bar.
7: All of it.
15: It's going to be great. It's going to be fantastic.
7: Can you, while I ramble for a minute, can you find Vangelis, it's one word, V-A-N-G-E-L-I-S, the Chariots of Fire theme, and while we talk, we're going to play this underneath us because we made it. We made it to the finish line. This is every radio station in America, even our friends down the street. We're all together in this, and we've made it. So the Titans have the press conference tomorrow, and then have the big practices next week, then the joint practices and the preseason games. Next thing you know, it's here. The Jets are in town, and we're off and running. So did you find it? Yeah. This is all of us. This is every radio show in this town. Sports talk. We're on that beach running together. We see a finish line. By the way, this is a great movie. Chariots of Fire. Oh, man.
15: What's the length of the shorts in this scene here, Joe? Set the scene for us.
7: Probably right above your quad, which is pretty tight. These are tight, tight shorts we're running with. This is 1920, I think.
15: Is that the red piping with the white shorts?
7: It might be.
15: Oh, boy.
7: Yeah, right? We all wore those in junior high. So we've made it, and I'm so excited. So tomorrow the Titans with their presser, and then, look, it's here. I mean, I know it's 1st of September, but, you know, Tennessee takes on, I forget who their first game is.
15: The Titans?
7: No, the Vols.
15: The Vols.
7: Oh, Joe, I know game two is Furman. Tennessee plays Furman. Vandy's got Austin Peay. Middle Tennessee State's got Murray State. I mean, I don't know who, I need to look up who Cumberland's playing. Tennessee Tech's playing. We're all ready to go. Austin Peay is going to Vanderbilt that weekend. So it's here. I mean, it's here, and we're ready to go with all this. Preseason game is next week. Nobody cares. But we'll watch. It's Arizona versus Carolina, and they'll introduce all the Hall of Fame people. And we'll watch, and maybe some local guys on those teams to pay attention to. But whatever it is, we got it going on. So that's exciting for all that today as well. So I'm over the moon excited, man.
15: I'm ready to just see the snap of the football. You know, don't get me wrong, Joe. Like you mentioned last week for the CFL, it's a great product. They do a good job with it.
7: Yeah.
15: But, I mean, it's not on regular television. You got to have a subscription to watch it. I'll see clips and highlights on, you know, ESPN from time to time, but it needs some real substance. Needs some crack of the pads that just gets you excited. You need that buildup when you have college game day. You need, you know, Chris Fowler, and you also need Kirk Herbstreit in the booth for you on a primetime game.
7: Yeah, there we go.
15: Saturday night. That's what we need. We need a little bit of that. Obviously, Pat McAfee is taking that Lee Corso role. Get the crowd riled up. Let's see the signs. Let's see everybody start making fun of one fan base to another.
7: Right.
15: That's what we're about.
7: I love it.
15: That's America.
7: It is America. By the way, I'm getting messages that we're offline on YouTube. People pay attention to it.
15: We'll get there.
7: Okay, good. Good that people pay attention. We have our own ombudsman that we pay attention to. So, well, anyway, John McClain, 2 o'clock today. Brian Bates at 1:30 and take your questions, everything. All right, are we ready, Dr. Crane, for our question of the day?
15: Let's roll.
7: So our question of the day is usually, if you're just now listening to the show first time, this nominated sports talk show for best sports talk show in Tennessee, I'm reading a message here. We do some sports, we do some pop culture, we do a lot of nonsense, but we have fun. We're a 3-hour cab ride with you, so we got you covered. So today's question of the day is, and it happened to me twice this weekend, so 615-737-1025, 615-737-1025. Our question of the day is, if you are in a hurry going across town and you get stuck behind this car, what is the worst car to get stuck behind? What is the worst? Now, we've done this question before. What car does a jerk drive? This is not the same. This is not the same. This is, what is the worst car to get stuck behind if you're in a hurry and you got somewhere to go? It happened to me twice this weekend. This is why I came up with the question. 615-737-1025. The worst car to get stuck behind, in my opinion, is a Ford Focus. It's nothing against you if you drive a Ford Focus, but when I get stuck behind a Ford Focus, I know I'm going to be late for wherever I'm going. Could be heaven, could be dinner, it could be coming to work. If you drive a Ford Focus, you go below the speed limit, you don't go through the yellow light, it's just, you know, I mean, you put on your blinker and you won't go on right on red forever. So a Ford Focus is me. I want to hear from you what car you get stuck behind. It's like, oh, my Lord. Dr. Crane, what is the one car you get stuck behind? You know you're going to be late.
15: I don't have an issue with the style of the car or the purpose that it's meant for.
7: Sure.
15: But I do have an issue with this. As I drive behind lifted trucks that the tire is as tall as me,
7: right,
15: and they have a muffler the size of a drain pipe, and it's just blowing out black smoke from the engine. Look, I'm all right with that to some degree, but when I have my windows down and I'm stuck behind the car, guess what happens? Those fumes go into my face. That's more of a me problem than it is the car problem. But again, this is a car that looks like it could eat me, and I'm just standing as tall as the tire. So no thanks. If I wanted to drive a legal monster truck, I'd go and buy one.
7: So they don't move? Are they slow?
15: Yeah, because it's like getting out of it's like a horse getting out of the gate at the Kentucky Derby. It takes them easily 5 to 10 miles per hour to kind of get going a little bit.
7: Right.
15: What are we doing? I mean, you're probably getting about 5 miles per gallon. I mean, that thing is,
7: sure,
15: for as tall as it is, the tread of the tire is probably this thick, Joe.
7: Oh,
15: we're talking like the size of my hand or my arm. I mean,
7: so the tires are more expensive than my car.
15: Yeah.
7: Basically.
15: What are we doing?
7: Yeah.
15: I mean, I get it'll probably, you know, be okay with a nail or whatever, but right, minus that, it's still going to be massive.
7: Oh, I love our text line, 615-737-1025. We'll get to a bunch of sports stuff today. The very first one, 9064, says, my opinion remains constant from the first time. A cyclist. I get it, because sometimes these cyclists get in the road. They're not on the sidewalk. I get it. But we got to be.
15: I hate most about cyclists is there is a cyclist lane, and they persist to be in the driving lane. Do you get what I'm saying,
7: yeah,
15: there, Joe?
7: Yeah, right.
15: Don't get me wrong. I love cyclists, but what right, are we doing if there is a designated lane for you on the right side of the road?
7: Right.
15: I don't understand the logic of being in the middle of the road when there is a cyclist lane on the right side of the road.
7: Oh, I love it. Chad has a great one. It's a Nissan Altima all day in Middle Tennessee. Bonus points if the Altima has a temporary tag and the front fender is missing. Chad, that is fantastic. 9883 says, God, they're rolling in now. Toyota Prius. I'm actually stuck behind one right now, and it's infuriating. That was your car, Dr. Crane, for what kind of car does a jerk drive? In a fun way. These,
15: yes,
7: are fun.
15: In a fun way.
7: A Toyota,
15: the Prius, it takes forever. It sounds like a little bit of like a RC car taken off from the
7: right,
15: green light.
7: Yeah.
15: What are we doing? Give me a little gasoline in there.
7: All right. Scott says, any car with an AARP combined with a Vote Mondale bumper sticker on it is the absolute worst. That's a good one. 3569, U-Haul. You just know that driver is going so slow. Very well done. 2298, the old pickup truck, where every day is a 2298, the old pickup truck, where every day is a Sunday drive, and something may fall the back and break your windshield. That is great. Hair Metal Henry, our man. The obvious answer is a hearse. A sheriff justice said they cremated that blank, I'd be kicking Mr. Bandit's butt halfway around the moon. Oh, okay. Smokey and the Bandit reference. One more real quick here. 7268. Begin a job where I drive a car whose speed is monitored on a daily basis. It's any car whose speed is monitored by a GPS. Yeah, I think that's going to happen when you start one day for rented cars. They're going to have that like a governor where you can't go past 55 in a 55. That day's coming.
15: Yeah, it's going to be limited for sure. And also with those cyclists you were talking about, Joe.
7: Yeah.
15: There's also the electronic bikes where they have the pedals on them. Like that, that's a loophole to getting around, you know, being pulled over by police. As long as your bike has pedals, from what I was told,
7: right,
15: you're not going to get pulled over. But those are also a bothersome thing as well.
7: Oh, yeah.
15: Because they're limited on how fast they can go.
7: Yeah.
15: You're talking about 55 miles an hour. They're probably limited to about 25 to 30.
7: Ugh.
15: And if you're in a 55 and a 30, what are we doing? Get right on the side of the road.
7: 9064 again says, got to change my answer. Any car with Wilson or Williamson County plates. They're always lost both directionally and in driving talent. Well, I'm not going to argue with that too as well. So anyway, 615-737-1025. What is the worst car to get stuck behind where you're in kind of a hurry across town? We'll read all, we got a ton of these flowing in right now. All right, we come back. Dr. Crane, by the way, Leland's doing a great job. Lee Crow behind the glass doing a great job. He doesn't want to talk, but that's fine. We're not going to call him out. He's doing a great job today back there. So have you seen what the Buffalo Bills have done? I want to get this out here. The Buffalo Bills have done something today that is deplorable, that is awful. If you're a Bills fan, I want to hear from you, because the Titans ever did this, we would be on this radio airwaves blasting them. We'll tell you what that is. All right, we're off and running. This is the Chase and Big Joe Show, brought to you by the Omni Nashville Hotel. We'll be down there Thursday. I would always love going to the Omni, so we'll have a lot of fun there. All right, we'll be right back with more right here. 102.5 The Game.
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0: All right, welcome back into the Chase and Big Joe Show right here on 102.5 The Game, brought to you by the Omni Nashville Hotel. It's a Purple Rain Day, 42 years ago today. Outstanding movie, amazing soundtrack was released. Purple Rain. Anybody remember no Prince's name in that movie?
1: I do not.
0: If you know, comment. You don't win anything except praise from me, but he had a certain name in that movie that they referred to him by the entire movie. 615-737-1025. Phone call there, Dr. Crane. Dustin, yes, Hopkinsville, our question of the day, what's the worst car to get stuck behind when you're in a hurry? Dustin, what's happening, man?
2: What's up, brother?
0: Oh, you know it.
2: So, I second the bikes, man. Like, and I'm not going to be ugly, but I'm not going to be as nice. It's pure ignorance to get out an open lane highway, anything going over 20, 25 miles per hour on a piece of aluminum that weighs about 25 to 50 pounds, and your body is the outside structure. Come on, guys, get out of the way.
0: Right.
2: It's going to happen. It's not if, it's when. And please wear a helmet on these motorcycles. I've seen too many accidents. Clarksville is wild. These young guys from the military, please wear the helmets, guys, on these things, because people don't drive good around you. But the one that I hate getting behind, and I've got a family member who married one who used to be in the Amish community.
0: All right.
2: These Amish buggies, man. And it happens every year. I mean, somebody just gets plowed on one of these Amish buggies, and the horse dies, and it's a whole thing. And I don't know. I hate to be morbid, but those Amish buggies, man, it just

0: up here, and a young lady and man died up here in Kentucky. They didn't have helmets on either.
1: Oh, man, I hate that. All right,
0: yeah,
1: so
0: sorry to make the show like that, but yeah, Amish buggies. Get back to that.
1: Amish buggies. We got dust. We're going to write that down, brother. We appreciate you, man.
0: All right, man. Appreciate y'all.
1: All right. Thank you. Again, our question today, what's the worst car to get stuck behind when you're in a hurry? All right, let's talk about these Buffalo. We got a lot to talk about today. The Buffalo Bills revealed like a certain city. What do you call these things?
2: They're called the Nickel City.
1: Nickel City. And are they going to wear them like during a special game or something? They're awful. They're and I don't even know what the helmet is. The helmet looks like there used to be a game back in the day where you'd be on a like a bulldozer and you'd paint the town and you'd paint these red stripes across. It's a video game. It's on the back of the helmet. And I'm not, it's like a bandana on the back of the helmet. And the uniforms are this bluish gray, but they're awful. I just want to know who approves this. Is it a focus group that approves it? Is it the owners? Is, oh, that's good, sign off? I don't know, but it's terrible.
2: I think the owners and also the fan base. I feel like the fan base is the ones that drive this a little bit. Because last year, the year before, when the Bills kind of softly unveiled a red helmet with the normal Bills logo on it, fans erupted and was like, oh my goodness, this is what we've been wanting. This is what it, this is it, this is it. Now you have this Nickel City uniform unveiling. I'm not too sure what was the genesis behind that, but my hunch would be maybe the fan base.
1: The uniform features an all-gray jersey and pants combination and the Charge helmet, which has a blue base and the team's red Charge symbol from the Charging Buffalo logo. All right, it works. The Buffalo logo Charge, it works when the Buffalo is there. Otherwise, it looks like you let the daycare do this. It's the team has not yet announced when the new uniform will be worn. The season of the Bills first in their new Highmark Stadium, which evidently the prices there are Chihuahua. People are like, oh my goodness. So the Bills posted a blue-collar town that never backs down except from winning a Super Bowl. We are the Nickel City. Okay, and reaction is it's about 90% negative to all this. If the Titans had did something like this, we would blister them.
2: This would be the equivalent of red jerseys for the Titans, in my opinion. I don't think they would ever see the light of day. Same thing for gray uniforms for the Titans. They would never see the light of day.
1: I was privy of a conversation. I was not part of it. I was like eavesdropping and because I wanted to be a spy back in the day. Of Amy Adams talking about her father, his disdain for red jerseys. I don't know if that is why, but the Titans don't need red jerseys. They
2: not
1: don't.
2: At all. No.
1: They don't. I love the look they have now. I love the look. We don't need to be cute and all that stuff. And so I was looking at all this, and you know, you kind of default back to like college football and things. I'm so glad. I don't think they've ever had one recently. Alabama's never had an alternate, like, helmet, which I, you know, maybe back in the 40s and 50s, but at least while I've been on this planet, it's always been the same helmet. Same with Penn State, same with Notre Dame, you know, Michigan. I mean, just some things, Georgia tweaked theirs about 10, 12 years ago. They played Boise State in a bowl game. Florida did a couple of games with the F on the side. But I like the fact that just, when Tennessee went to the dark helmets, I'm not a fan.
2: And the orange helmet?
1: The orange, yeah, I don't mind that, right? But I like what they got now because it pisses off every other SEC school. Then you play Rocky Top and they get so mad. Just keep doing that. If I know that I annoy you at something, then, right?
2: It's going to happen multiple times.
1: Right. What is it that Lloyd and Harry did to that guy, you know, the most annoying sound in the world?
2: Oh, they started screaming it in the car. He goes, all right, guys, no, we'll stop it.
1: Yes, if I know that's annoying you, I'm going to do it 1,000 times. But anyway, and they've got the little avatar of the logo. It just makes no sense.
2: To be fair, like, it would go okay in college athletics because there is a team that actually has a jersey like this, and that's the Kansas Jayhawks. They have an alternate of gray with a blue helmet, but the blue helmet's a matte blue instead of like a glossy blue like
1: oh,
2: this.
1: Oh, is it?
2: So I'm not a big fan of NFL teams experimenting the college, you know, colorways, to be frank. I mean, also, too, that this kind of would go under that. Yeah, they're trying to do that little city unveiling, whatever,
1: yeah,
2: to just

0: piggyback off of the Color Rush, this just doesn't, it doesn't jive.
1: I'm on this place called Helmet Tracker dot something. I can't read this up. It's the Helmet Project. Alabama's had the same helmet since 1960. Has not changed. They had other helmets before there. They went with a white helmet with red numerals, and that did not play well, so they went back to the current helmet they've got there now. Arkansas's had many iterations of helmets. Auburn's had that as well. They've been at the current one since 1984. Florida threw the one with the Gators out there, which was the F on the side of the helmet. They do certain games like that. I get it. Just not a fan of all that. Then Georgia went with the all-black helmet in Halloween game of 2009. Not a fan of that one either as well. So, anyway, that's the thing. But Buffalo, you know, you deserve the right today to us to kind of laugh at you a little bit because of what you've done there with your helmets, which I think's I don't get it. But I get it. Whatever. You know, whatever makes you happy, I'm fine.
0: For me, looking at this Bills uniform right now, it reminds me of the Jacksonville Jaguars, 2013, when they did the part gold, part black, like matte colored helmet that was ombre, like mixed in together. It was just awful.
1: I'm pull up the website now. I mean, look at this thing, and it's, yes, awful. You're right. I forgot all about that helmet.
0: Yeah, they used it for the Color Rush that year when they played the Titans on Thursday Night Football. And
1: it looked like they ran out of spray paint.
0: Yeah,
1: halfway
0: exactly.
1: On the helmet. So 2013 to 17, they wore those. But I like the black helmet with the Jaguar on there right now. I don't mind that.
0: Yeah, I feel like matte black helmets are really cool. I think just the matte color in general, just that style, works well with a lot of teams. But if you do that glossy color on top of it, like for the Bills' sake, they've always had that glossy look. I think if you did a matte blue helmet with the gray, it could maybe be pulled off, but it just doesn't work.
1: No, you're right. And the Titans franchise on history, they've had 10 different helmets. They had with the old Derek basic, then they had a stripe down the middle, then it went silver oil Derek with the stripe, and it just, and then finally it led to where they are now with that. So
0: you know the best helmet for me, Joe, it is the old Derek, but it was the AFC 50th anniversary where they got put out 5090 in New England. It was that baby blue, the blue helmet.
1: Yep,
0: that was the best one.
1: This one they won the play in the Hall of Fame game too in 2009.
0: That's correct. Awesome. That was a fake punt.
1: And I forget, A.J. Trapasso, Trapezio or something.
0: Something like that, yeah. He was a Paisan.
1: Yeah, that ran the, it's a great call, great play call in that game. Played
0: just
1: the Bills.
0: Seeing Jeff Fisher smirk on the sideline.
1: Oh, yeah. It was
0: great.
1: We got him on that one, guys. Hey, guys. His voice is, Chase and I laugh, his voice has gone from very coach-like to very pleasant, very happy. We're happy in the world with doing that. Yeah, that's the thing. I don't, you know. Again, it's all like psycho babble before training camp really gets underway tomorrow to do that. All right, we'll take a break, come back. Again, our question today is, what's the worst car to get stuck behind if you are a jerk? Coming up next, people ask me all the time, who is the biggest, you know, jerk I ever interviewed in sports? And I'm not saying that I laughed today when I saw that this guy is in trouble. I didn't laugh. But when I saw his name, he's the biggest jerk I ever interviewed in sports. Ever. Zach Greinke's number two. This guy's number one. And to see that something happened to him, not physical, but in his job today, I kind of chuckled. And I shouldn't do that. I'm better than that. But I'll tell you who it is when we come back. This is the Chase and Big Joe Show. Chase McCabe off today. Dr. Crane Studio. 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

0: All right, welcome back to the Chase and Big Joe Show. It's a Purple Rain Prince kind of day, 42 years ago today. That fantastic movie, that fantastic soundtrack was released. So we'll give you a little Prince today. It's hard to believe he's been gone 10 years. Unbelievable. You were still in high school, Dr. Crane.
1: I was.
0: Going to your dermatologist visits and getting ready for your senior year.
1: Dermatologist? I never had one.
0: Everybody had. You didn't have acne growing up?
1: I did, but I never went to a dermatologist.
0: Well, what the hell did you do?
1: I went to an esthetician.
0: Why would you go to somebody who does math?
1: No, that's mathematician. Esthetician. Oh. They work in the beauty aspect of it all. Yeah.
0: See, that's why you're better than me.
1: No.
0: Never thought about that.
1: No, just, you know, when your mother works in, you know, the beauty aspect of life, cutting hair for 43 years now, I mean, she has connections.
0: Well, that's a pretty good connection. My dermatologist, here's what, when I'd walk in, he's like, he'd always say this, what now? Well, I mean, what now? As if you would fix my face, I wouldn't have.
1: And also, too, like, when I played sports, I'd always sweat. It should create acne, right? Not really for me.
0: Did not?
1: No.
0: The helmet always gave me acne on my forehead.
1: I always cleaned my helmet.
0: Well, like, so did I, pal.
1: I mean, just, like, wiped it with a rag.
0: So you don't think I did that?
1: I think you did. It's just maybe you're...
0: I think some of us have more oily skin than others.
1: Did you ever drink the olive oil?
0: Drink the Kool-Aid?
1: No, drink olive oil?
0: Never.
1: Like a spoonful of olive oil in the morning? No?
0: Why would I do that?
1: It makes your skin glow. It's pretty good. Good for health-wise, for your gut as well.
0: By the way, I got word last night that the Corleones are out of olive oil business and they're going to take over Vegas.
1: Oh, boy. Yeah, I don't know anything about that, Joe.
0: It was on last night. It was on MTV2. They're showing The Godfather.
1: Really?
0: Yeah, I was just flipping through. I'm like, what's going on? And I saw it at the beginning. I'm like, oh, this is good. So I watched like 4 hours, the whole thing.
1: You know, the free streaming platforms like Tubi and Pluto?
0: Yeah.
1: They have those for free on there, which is just genius.
0: Oh, my gosh.
1: I would sit there and watch free television all day, every day if it was The Godfather.
0: Yeah, right? I know on Roku from 2 to 6, Miami Vice comes on, but I'm busy, so I can't watch it.
1: I've seen so much Game Show Network in the last 3 weeks. It's unbelievable.
0: What's your favorite game show?
1: Right now, it's The Wall, Press Your Luck, and obviously Family Feud shows up on there, so it's pretty good.
0: What's the one? No Whammy.
1: That's Press Your Luck. Okay, yeah, right, no whammies, baby.
0: And then is it a little like Tasmanian Devil that shows up?
1: Yeah, the little red one.
0: Yeah.
1: You know, Domino's way back in the day had this little, I guess, a stuffed animal. They called it the Noid.
0: Yeah, Void the Noid.
1: Yeah.
0: Yeah.
1: Yeah. So that kind of reminds me of that a little bit.
0: Do they have old Wheel of Fortune on there? Because the old Wheel of Fortune, you'd win like $800 and you could pick your prizes. So you wouldn't like, it's weird now. I like the old day where you could like, hey, I'll take that toaster for $90. Give me the vase of flowers for $210. I'm like, nobody would pay those prices.
1: I'll tell you what, The Price is Right, fantastic show back in the day. The one with Bob Barker. Nothing wrong with Mr. Drew Carey.
0: Right.
1: There's nothing wrong with it, but there's something about Bob Barker behind the mic.
0: See the episode where the lady wins and she collapses? She faints?
1: Oh, yes. I did see that.
0: And then Bob Barker walks her. He's like, are you okay? And he's like, I guess she'll be okay. And they roll the credits, and they're, like, tending to her.
1: Yeah.
0: And, then, like, he's standing there like, make sure you spay and neuter your pets and have a great – and they're, like, the EMT or whoever, the on-site nurse is, like, fanning this lady, and she's just passed out, and they're rolling the credits. It's she's okay at the end, but you're watching like, what in the hell is going on here? It's really crazy.
1: Cindy, you have won a brand-new car. And just falls out.
0: It was crazy. There's another I was going to tell you about with, by the way, I won. There was on TNN years ago, used to be a talk game show called Top Card, right? I won 3 days on Top Card. This is 1990. I won 3 days on this game show. And I'm like, yeah, yeah, yeah. And like 3 months later, I get the tax bill for what I won. I'm like, I can't afford this. Like I won luggage and some other stuff, and had to pay taxes on that. So if you win like a boat on, I have a friend that won a boat on The Price is Right, he had to pay taxes on like a $19,000 boat. He's like, I don't have the money. Sold the boat.
1: Yeah.
0: Sold the boat. So you have to pay taxes on all that stuff.
1: Just give me a canoe. We're good. Take $19,000 in a canoe. I'm good.
0: So I had to, I pawned all my luggage. I wanted a bunch of luggage.
1: Talk about a luxury tax. Ba-dooch.
0: Oh, yeah, I get it. So I had to get rid of all that stuff. So if you went on a game show, be careful. See the tangent you got me on now?
1: Sorry. You were saying there was somebody on TV that got you upset. Go ahead.
0: No, you're right. I like the game show talk better. anyway, I get asked all the time, like, who was the biggest jerk you ever talked to? I'm like, there's not a lot of jerks that come through. There's a few comedians that are like Bill Burr was a jerk, right? I never want to talk to him again. He was an ass.
1: Remember, he's on the air with us, yeah.
0: Yeah, not funny, didn't care. I mean, just a complete jerk. That's been the main one. In TV world, this guy today got placed on paid administrative leave by North Carolina. Michael Lombardi is one of the biggest jackasses I've ever dealt with in my career in the media, that vaunted, amazing career that I didn't have. I got him on the phone one time for, it was a 2007 or 8 NFL draft, you know, and he was this draft guru, when I talked about a few things, and I had trouble connecting the phone to the computer. I said, hey, Mr. Lombardi, be about 30 seconds. He said, it better be about one. And I thought he's kidding, right? I said, well, it might be 5 minutes. No. He's like, I'm hanging up. He hung up. I called him back. And I said, hey, I think we lost you. He's like, no. You didn't lose me. I don't have time for this. And I said, oh, okay. Then I realized he was being a complete jerk. And I said, all right, give me, we're all about to hook up, make the computer. I don't have time for this. I said, okay, but you scheduled this from like 7:15 to 7:30. It was on a Sunday night. He's like, well, yeah, but, you know, this needs to be go. I mean, I got places to do. I said, all right, but again, you scheduled this 7:15 to 7:30. It's going to be a 10-minute interview where it's like 7:13. I called him early. And he gave one-word answers, gave no analysis. At the end, I'm like, all right, we're good. He hung up. Didn't say bye. I mean, there were other things in the conversation where he was just a complete
1: not garbage. Engaged. Just wasn't engaged at all.
0: Even a little bit further than that. He was just a jerk. I mean, an absolute. So today, he's the GM for North Carolina. Now, North Carolina footballers from ESPN.com announced that Michael Lombardi, a top aide to Coach Bill Belichick, has been placed on paid admin leave at the university. UNC announced Monday that Lombardi's leave is effective immediately, but did not disclose the other details. The Tar Heels opened their second season under Belichick in just 5 weeks in Dublin, Ireland, against TCU. So here we go. The school's decision stems from a human resources complaint, shocker, filed by a former UNC front office employee, shocker. A source told ESPN's Pete Thamel. Is he the one that got laid off?
1: No. Pete Thamel's still with the...
0: Good, because he's good. There's a pending investigation to the matter, according to the source. Has standard procedure, blah, blah, blah. We're not going to talk any further about this. Lombardi joined Belichick at UNC in December 2024, reuniting with him. Lombardi has faced scrutiny on multiple occasions during his time in Chapel Hill, including his boast in February 2025 when he said the Tar Heels consider ourselves the 33rd NFL team. He also made headlines last September when he informed the Patriots that their scouts would be banned from access to the Tar Heels program. UNC went 4-8 last season under Belichick and did not have one single player selected in the NFL draft. Now, I'm not saying it's because of Lombardi, but look, when I read this, wasn't surprised. The guy's an absolute jerk, and that's what happens to him. Somebody had a great saying one time. You give somebody an inch, they think they're a ruler. That's what he is.
1: I like that. I'll have to remember it.
0: Please do. And credit me, will you? Because I need extra money.
1: I sure will.
0: So, but yeah, that's the thing. It's like Vandy has a GM named Barton Simmons, who is one of the greatest guys you'll ever meet. He might be the first GM ever hired in college football. Him and Clark Lee went to NBA together. That's your standard. Barton Simmons at Vanderbilt is your standard because he cares more about the kids and university than he does about himself. If Barton Simmons's were all about college football, there'd be no problem. But if you don't know who Barton Simmons is, look him up. He's the GM of Vanderbilt football. It's the best hire Clark Lee's ever done. Better than Diego Pavia getting to come to campus is Barton Simmons. On the flip side, Michael Lombardi, who gives college football just an awful name. That guy deserves every bad thing that happens to him because he's just a jerk. And I dealt with it, and others have dealt with it, and you see what happens there for him. So, see you, Lombardi. You're probably getting out before it's anyway, because I don't see how Belichick comes back next year. I mean, that team's terrible. The staff's terrible. They're not winning any games. They got pushed around. I love it last year when ESPN went all in, that TCU game. They went all in. I mean, everybody was there. Super Bowl. Yeah. Super. You're right. Yeah, now
1: Michael Jordan was there.
0: Yes.
1: Randy Moss was there. They had an entire box with just A-list celebrities.
0: Yep.
1: And it was Michael Jordan, Randy Moss. I think Rob Gronkowski was there.
0: Yeah.
1: A handful of others.
0: I don't mind Jordan. He's a UNC graduate.
1: Right.
0: I don't mind that. But the others, and TCU beat the snot out of it. I loved every second of it.
1: Sonny Dyke said, just wait.
0: Yeah. And they play again in Ireland on August
1: 29th.
0: Yeah. And that's Dublin, Ireland, for those who just tuned in. Not Dublin. Dublin, Ireland.
1: My big issue I have with North Carolina, and like going back to the football aspect of all this, their quarterback. Left-handed quarterback. They switched to a right-handed quarterback midseason. Like, you got to have really good tackles to be, I guess, versatile on the offense for them.
0: Yeah.
1: And they're just not good. Their offensive line is just not good.
0: Was that Brad Johnson's son? Is he still hanging around?
1: Is it Mark Johnson, right? Or
0: no, not Mark Johnson. I forget his name.
1: But yeah, last name is Johnson, though.
0: He went to A&M. He was at A&M in 23 and now couldn't make it there. Goes to another school. It's a shame because Brad Johnson is his dad who won a Super Bowl.
1: He is now at Georgia Southern, according to Parker.
0: Is he?
1: That's what I was just told.
0: Going around. Can't make it. I'm not going to compete. I'm going to go to another school because I don't find my opportunity here.
1: Right now, North Carolina has four quarterbacks on the roster. Billy Edwards, junior graduate transfer from Wisconsin. Miles O'Neill, sophomore transfer, redshirt at A&M. And then Travis Burgess, true freshman. And Atori Newkirk, redshirt sophomore.
0: Okay. All right. There you go.
1: So a fresh slate.
0: Yeah. All right. It is tough for the success there. And it's, I don't know. I mean, I don't celebrate anybody's failure, but I will Michael Lombardi.
1: You think general manager rejects of the NFL stop getting jobs in college football because of this?
0: It's a good question. But I think Lombardi's different. I don't know. He was so pompous that he thought he could do it. I'd take the Barton Simmons approach. Take Barton Simmons. That's how you do things, how you win things, how you go about things. Again, Barton Simmons cares more about the players and that university does himself, which is what you want to have.
1: I'm not trying to discredit Pat McAfee's show at all, but I remember Michael Lombardi, before he got hired with North Carolina, did a consistent weekly segment. If it was not weekly, it was daily with Pat McAfee's show.
0: That's right.
1: Do you accredit that show for, I guess, the extra success he got at North Carolina to get the job or no? Is it more the rapport that was there with Bill Belichick previously?
0: I think, it's the Bill Belichick. Yeah, I think, and you're going to get a guy who's in touch with college kids who hadn't been in college in 30, 40 years, whatever. If he treats others the way he treated me, which I don't care. I'm a no-name reporter in Nashville. I don't. But if you called me from Miami's, hey, we want to talk about Malik Willis. You might come. I would be very gracious that you asked me to come on. And I would come on. I'd be very nice. We'd have a good time. We'd be funny about it and all that stuff. If you had technical problems, that's all right. Hey, we'll figure it out. That's me. But to be a complete ass about all this, I'm not a fan. So when I saw he got laid off, I was like, ha-ha, probably deserve it. And I read the report. He deserved it. Right? Now, will this be discussed on Parker Kelly's Air Raid podcast?
1: I don't know. We'll find out, I guess, later on this afternoon.
0: I guess we'll. All right, we'll take another break. We'll come back. Again, our question today, we'll get plenty of responses on our text line, 615-737-1025. If you're in a hurry, what is the worst car to be stuck behind? What is the worst car to be stuck behind? And I can't find it. I texted and said, a school bus. Yeah, you know you're not going to, which is good. School buses should go below the speed limit, which is fine. But
1: if you do not go past the stop sign for the school buses. That's a law, all right? We're trying to save kids around
0: Everybody
1: here.
0: Everybody does it.
1: There have been some people lately in the extra areas by Southern Hills. They just go blazing right through.
0: Don't the school buses have that arm that sticks out?
1: They do, but some of them just have the stop sign that goes out like the arm, not the full arm. That's the issue that we have.
0: Yeah.
1: We need to update the buses.
0: Look at you, man. Why don't you run for mayor?
1: Nah, I can't do that.
0: You should. I'll support you. I'll get out and I'll do the guerrilla marketing. I'll knock on doors and plant signs and all that.
1: Okay.
0: Wait,
1: I like that.
0: Is there an age limit for mayor in Nashville? Like, you can't run for Congress because you're too young.
1: Yeah, you can't run for office till what, 35, right, if you want to be the president?
0: That's president, yeah. And I'm not electing. I love you. I'm not electing a 35-year-old to be president.
1: That's fair.
0: I don't care. I think I'd be 30 to be in the Senate or Congress.
1: Okay.
0: I don't know what Nashville, you're going to run for mayor.
1: Two years away. 2 years away. We can start campaigning now.
0: When's your birthday?
1: August 19th.
0: All right, so you'll be 28.
1: Mm-hmm.
0: God, I don't even remember 28. I'm trying. I was a disaster then. I'm a disaster now, but I'm more of a disaster back then.
1: The last birthday I remember was my 21st birthday, and I had the flu.
0: Sorry, man.
1: Yeah, and that was the last one I truly remember. All the other ones they just run together.
0: What about 16?
1: I don't recall my sweet 16. What did I do?
0: First of all, nobody's ever referred to
1: it. I know, but some people say it. I'm just trying to relate to the audience out there. My 16th birthday, I think I was playing football that night. I think it was a Friday.
0: Okay.
1: Because normally my birthday is on a Wednesday or a Friday.
0: That's right.
1: Yeah, yep. I think it was a Friday. We were at a Friday night football game.
0: Congratulations on that.
1: Thanks.
0: Well done. All right, we will take another break. In again, 615. Hair Metal Henry, do you have anything better to do besides texting in today? 615-777-1025. Want to hear from you. What's the worst car to be stuck behind? This is the Chase of Big Joe's show right here on 102.5 The Game.
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0: All right, welcome back to the Chase and Big Joe Show. It's a purple rain kind of day here on the Chase and Big Joe Show because 42 years ago today, Purple Rain was released. Great movie. Better soundtrack. Few people texted in, got the right question. There were no prizes being awarded except praise from us about Prince's name in that movie. It was The Kid.
1: Like King Griffey Jr., The Kid.
0: They called him The Kid. I'm telling you, Purple Rain was just, still, I mean, it holds up 42 years later. An amazing movie. All right, our question today is, what's the worst car to get stuck behind? Dylan Antioch says, the worst car to be stuck behind would be a cup car. I hope he made a cop car. I'd like to be stuck behind a cupcake car.
1: It's like you go to Disney and see one of the little, what are they called? The swirling cups? What are the teacups?
0: Teacups.
1: Imagine if you put a teacup on a frame, a car frame, and drive down the road that way. That'd be pretty cool.
0: You know who doesn't do the teacup?
1: Who's that?
0: Me. Do you know why?
1: Why does JoJo not do the teacups?
0: Because I would throw up on you after the first spin. Like, Tom Cruise came to me and said, hey, can you do Maverick Top Gun? And I said, Tommy, once you hit 1G, I'm puking. He goes, well, we go to about 7 Gs. I'm like, then you're getting 7 rounds of puke. I can't do it. So when you spin around, around, around, around, around, I'm done.
1: You know what you are, Joe, with those glasses? You're a bald Squints Palidorus on the little roller coaster ride they do in Sandlot, and they chew on the chaw, and he's just holding his stomach, and just hurls.
0: Do you know where your carotid artery is?
1: I do.
0: I'm about to stab it.
1: No, you're not.
0: Hair Metal Henry says, a Barbie Jeep is the worst car to get stuck behind. They are so slow, and you know how women drivers go. That's Hair Metal Henry, not me. 4704 says the worst car to get stuck behind is the farm tractor pulling a hot tub on a trailer down Broadway on a Saturday night. Dan in Nashville. Dan, you win text of the day, brother. We get it, man. John says, I got behind a skid steer yesterday. Hopefully the first and last time. What's a skid steer? I am so not down with the lingo. But Dr. Crane, you are.
1: You know, the skid steer, it has like the giant, it's like the giant little shovel on the front of it. It's like a...
0: Oh, okay.
1: You know what I'm talking about?
0: Okay, yeah. Gotcha. 4047, I'm stuck behind a big old camper right now. It's driving me crazy. Our buddy Mike on Kentucky Lake. Mike, I'm sorry, buddy. Jason Clark, so the worst vehicle to get stuck behind is a garbage truck. Not only are you going to be late, but it also smells awful. Yes. Troy, not Tony, in Murfreesboro. He says, any car from Bedford County. 2431. A gold Toyota Avalon will add 10 minutes to a 5-minute drive. Also, 2431, this is for you, Dr. Crane. Most school buses are now equipped with a camera that takes a pic of your license plate. If you drive by while they have their stop sign activated, you'll get charged with a crime. I used to be a criminal defense attorney, and several clients were surprised to hear this and learn this the hard way.
1: Good.
0: Keaton from Nashville. Keaton, thank you so much for that. Hell yeah, good. Don't speed past school buses.
1: Don't go past a school bus if you see the sign that says stop. Just don't do it.
0: So let me ask you this. Keaton, if you're listening, text back in. This is actually a legal question. And I love it. How are school buses allowed to have that? But Nashville doesn't have the LPRs, license plate readers, like Mount Juliet does, and they arrest 1,000 people a day. If you're a criminal, avoid Mount Juliet because they're going to bust your ass. No, wait. Go to Mount Juliet. Drive through Mount Juliet and see what happens. Please go to Mount Juliet. Please, I implore you. It's a great city. Drive through there. But how's that? I don't know how that legality works.
1: Yeah, that is interesting. Those license plate readers, I mean, don't they have that in Bellmead? They have those.
0: No,
1: little...
0: they don't. It's nowhere in Nashville.
1: Oh, okay.
0: Then nowhere in Davidson County.
1: What are those cameras for then?
0: Figured you'd bring up Bellmead and your little area over
1: there.
0: It's
1: not my area. I just drive through there.
0: Why are you driving through? You don't live in Bellmead.
1: I pick up some stuff at the market out there.
0: Some stuff. You can take your little drug activity out of the state, pal.
1: No. There's no drug activity. This is a culinary activity. It is a culinary activity. I pick up steaks from a certain market out there.
0: Okay.
1: The Sperry's Mercantile. I go out there and get some of the seasoning. Great seasoning, by the way.
0: Mike Organ has worked really hard to improve the Rayon City Farmers Market. What's wrong with that?
1: They don't have me out there. That's the first problem.
0: Okay. All right, we got a lot more to get to today. 2431 Keaton, thank you for that about the bus. I like this. Bus has got a picture or license plate. If you drive by without the stop sign activated, charged with a crime. I love that. Made my day. That made my day because all of us who have children at bus stops and we have rode buses back in the day, thank you for that. All right, we're at the end of the first hour. Do we have another hour to do?
1: Two more hours, Joe.
0: How is Lee Crow behind the glass?
1: He's doing okay. I think he's just a little skittish, but we'll get him there.
0: It's okay. All right, Lee, doing a great job. All right, back with more. This is the Chase and Big Joe Show brought to you by the Omni Nashville Hotel right here on 102.5 The Game.
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0: All right, welcome into the second hour of the Chase and Big Joe Show right here at 102.5 The Game, brought to you by the Omni Nashville Hotel. We'll be at Barlines on Thursday. Chase McCabe in demand, LinkedIn, cloud storage, architecture. The guy knows it all. He's in Owensboro, Kentucky, today giving a speech. Dr. Crane Studio, big league crew behind the glass. They getting things done. I'm trying to get away from the question, Dr. Crane, but we have so many responses about what's the worst car to get stuck behind. We're going to punt something real quick. We're going to talk about NFL revenue, which came out today, which will blow your mind. But we got to read some of these because there's so many that have come in. Our question today, 615-737-1025. What is the worst car to get stuck behind if you are in a hurry? Now, we did a question a couple months ago about what kind of car does a jerk drive with. This is not the same question. This is not the same. This is if you're in a hurry, if you see this car and you're stuck behind this car, you're done. It happened to me twice this weekend. I got behind a Ford Focus. And I guess Ford Focus drivers go below the speed limit and don't turn. Listen, if you don't turn right on red, I think that boils my blood just a tad bit.
1: Yeah, I'm right there with you.
0: Right?
1: It's a turn lane for a reason at a red light.
0: Yeah.
1: You can do that.
0: Yeah, you can do that.
1: Unless you see a sign that says no turn on red. There's a difference.
0: Like getting off 2nd Avenue, getting off the interstate 2nd Avenue, you can't turn right because it says no turn. I'm fine with that. But the other ones, man, I can't. 0749, Brian from Camden. We appreciate our friends in Camden. Definitely getting behind a truck full of live chickens. That would be something.
1: That would be, yeah. I got a joke I cannot say.
0: Chad, I used to sell police equipment around here to departments. Let me just tell you, Mount Judas work on a different budget than most towns around here. Okay. 7636 says they have LPRs in Brentwood, but that's not Nashville. That is Williamson County, right? This is Davidson County. Dustin Hopkinsville says Clarksville had those LPRs for a while. Then a guy got a ticket. His wife opened it, and the picture of him getting... I'm not going to read the rest of that. Thanks, Dustin. Almost got me on that one, Dustin. Anyway, it's a bad thing. All right, on and on. All right, I can't keep up with them. We're not going to do that. All right, we'll get to... Oh, okay, who is it?
1: We have good old Neil on the line.
0: Neil, welcome to the show, Neil. Neil, what's the worst car to get stuck behind?
7: It's not just the car, but it's also the situation. A Hearst during a funeral, that would be the worst vehicle to get behind when you're in a hurry. Because God forbid you're having to go 15 miles an hour down Gallatin Road when you got to get to Madison in 10 minutes.
0: Well, let me ask you this, Neil. If you're the other way and you pass, do you pull to the side of the road and give respect that way?
7: Yeah. Just depending on if I can. Absolutely.
0: Okay. So, I like the staggered answer.
7: But, it is what it is. I mean, we all die. But, no, if I'm in a hurry and you get behind a funeral session, that's probably the worst situation to be in on the road.
0: Now, so. Neil, would you, if you're in a real hurry, would you ever, please tell me you wouldn't do this. You'd never pass the processional, would you?
7: No, sir. Not at all. Life is a little bit more valuable, and you need to have respect for everybody on the world.
0: You're a good man, Neil. Thanks for calling in, buddy. Thank you.
7: Just got to call it, gone a little low. Hey, listen, I'm behind a dead guy. So I'm going to be alive.
0: Hey, you're honest, though. That's the truth. Well done. All right, thanks, brother.
7: Y'all have a good one, guys.
0: All right, that's our question today. What's the worst kind of car to be stuck behind? I think that's you get an exemption for that.
1: Yeah, right? It's like the hall pass, you know, when you go to get...
0: Excuse me?
1: You get the hall pass.
0: For what?
1: For the procession here. We're talking about the funeral procession behind the hearse.
0: Oh, I thought you meant a different hall pass.
1: No, no, no.
0: Do you know what I'm talking about?
1: I think so.
0: I don't think you do.
1: I think so. I don't know. The more and more I look at you, it's a...
0: No, I'll tell you during the break.
1: Oh, no.
0: This is you need another word for your hall pass.
1: Teacher's exemption list? I don't know.
0: Oh, my gosh. You don't get that. That does, no, Anyway, let's talk about this NFL revenue that came out today. I just saw this on TV. It's going to blow your mind. I guess this is every team?
1: For the most part. I'd say around that number.
0: So the Green Bay Packers are publicly owned. So they have to release, like, all their financials. So today is that all 32 teams received a check from the league for $453 million. What's the salary cap in the league? The 300 something?
1: Roughly 300 something, yeah.
0: So you made the salary cap. I mean, you that's all covered. Then you got $150 million on top of that. Does not include revenue at the gate from your games. Now, this might include merchandise sales. I'm sure all that does. But I again, this goes to me even a step forward about the NFL should pay for these stadiums. The NFL could pay for the Titans to have a $3 billion stadium. They could pay for this. We should not have to pay a dime for that stadium. Not a dime. And yet we're on the hook for $1 billion at least. All that live in Davidson County or whatever, I don't know, for $1 billion. Property taxes are sky high. And Amy Adams gets a check today for $453 million. And roughly, you're paying for the stadium.
1: Allegedly.
0: Allegedly. I mean, if the Packers get it, everybody else, I mean, that the Packers get more than somebody else? I don't, do they? I don't know.
1: I don't know. I'm just saying, depending, like you said, on merchandise sold, and obviously the Titans going with a new logo this upcoming season and new type of style of jerseys.
0: Yeah.
1: Everything was discounted at the end of the season. So you never know what type of revenue comes with that. So.
0: Right. And I don't want to be one of these guys who, you know, rant about finance, unhappy. Look, I love football and I get all that, and I'm the biggest football fan ever. And I know owners are worth billions, and I understand all that, but just, I mean, just the fact that you got to pay for a stadium, the NFL could cut a check and still have billions in the bank. It's just, it's mind-numbing to me that I mean, and I get, like, you know, making money and, but man, don't have selective poverty to me. Not anymore. You could pay these guys what they're worth, the value that they're worth. No, you know, it's funny, the A.J. Brown trade now, when you look at back, you know, is that deal in 22, it was like, well, we're not paying him that much. That's like a mid-level deal now for a wide receiver in the National Football League. It's crazy, man. But that's part of it.
1: So doing a little bit more digging on the Green Bay Packers for the financial breakdown. Obviously, the national revenue that is posted online on all the sports outlets is $453.2 million. And that's equally from NFL league-wide, so I guess that includes each team as well. Talking about that same number. But when it gets into more of the nitty-gritty of it all, the local revenue, $300 million generated from ticketing, corporate sponsorships, pro shop retail, and stadium events. Their net income is $132.5 million total profit, bolstering from $133.6 million in non-operating income from investments and the NFL equity transactions regarding ESPN NFL Network. So operating results also go into $131.7 million. So there you go.
0: So that's how they came to 453?
1: Yep.
0: Okay. Hey, man, it's a business.
1: Well, it's a total of $753 million in the 2026 fiscal year. So
0: they got...
1: I'm just saying, what you're talking about for 453, that's just for the NFL's revenue as a whole, league-wide. I'm also including the local revenue as well. That then adds that up to a total of $753 million.
0: And look, I'm all about capitalism. I love it. Make money. I'm all about it, right? But don't on the way up there, don't stick us with a stadium that you could absolutely... That's my problem. You can afford the stadium. We should not have to pay for that stadium.
1: But the reason why I mentioned that is because the local revenue is definitely going to be completely different depending on the market you live in. Say, like the New England Patriots, for example, had the last place schedule, went to the Super Bowl. Imagine what the local revenue is outside the stadium walls for that team.
0: How much you think the Cardinals made? $100? Ain't nobody buying Cardinals merchandise. Ain't nobody buying Titans merchandise outside the proper area.
1: Now, would this be a right time to say this? Were they handing out hall passes instead?
0: Why are you bringing that up? I thought we got a pass. I'm going to tell you during the break what a hall pass means.
1: Okay.
0: All right? I mean, I love the fact that you are still innocent.
1: Hold up. You never get one of those when you were in school? Like the blue slip?
0: Just stop it.
1: To go get like water?
0: Hall pass means something completely different these days than it did in high school. Just stop it. All right, we'll take a break. I'm gonna have a.
1: They call it a water slip. What do they call it?
0: No, just stop. Just turn your mic off. Lee, turn his mic. Lee Crow, turn his mic off. I'm going to go in football when you have like a little breakdown with the coach. It's called a skull session, right? You get in there real quick, have like 10-minute meeting with the coaches. I'm going to have a little skull session with you. I'm going to tell you why this what a hall pass is. We come back. Titans report to training camp tomorrow. Robert Saleh. And they got lucky because somebody's not going to be at the press conference tomorrow that should be there. Somebody's not going to be there tomorrow to ask the question. We'll tell you what that is and what's that about. Why this question should be asked tomorrow. It's next right here on 102.5 The Game.
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0: I hope not. Well, God, I hope not. Went through some no filtering. Wonder I was sick for years. Lord almighty, I'm doing that.
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0: All right, welcome back to the Chase and Big Joe Show. It's a Purple Rain Day. 42 years ago today, that movie came out. Album was already out, but before that, fantastic album. Everything that goes with it. So, 10 years, man. 10 years that Prince has been gone. All right, the Titans are sending out their annual training camp press release. Oh, it's presented by SeatGeek.
1: Oh, nice.
0: More money for the franchise over there on top of the $87 trillion they already have. But anyway, good for them.
1: If you use that code, I believe you get $40, whatever, off. And so they get a percentage of that. I know what the percentage is, actually.
0: Okay, good for them. I'm excited. I'm excited for Robert Saleh tomorrow, his first training camp as head coach of the Titans. We've been on the Saleh train for a long time. We thought this would be the best hire. We thought it would be, is that Matt Nagy the guy that we thought because of the relationship? But this is the guy we wanted. So I'm excited about it. Robert Saleh tomorrow. We'll have the press conference with Mike Borgonzi at noon tomorrow. And one annoying reporter will not be there to ask the question. That is myself. Because we have a remote tomorrow, and our show's 12 to 3. This show is more important than anything else involved in the sports world. So I need I've asked this question to every GM and every head coach. I will not get the opportunity to ask Robert Saleh tomorrow, so maybe somebody will ask this question for me. And it is, the team that you put on the field Wednesday, the first practice, they report tomorrow, the first practice is on Wednesday. The team that you put on the field on Wednesday, can that team win the Super Bowl? I need that question to be asked. It's a simple question. The team you put on the field.

0: that's your answer. Or do you want to hear, hello, tug on your tie. You know, you get the Larry David answer, right, from Curb Your Enthusiasm. Maybe you will. A lot of things. I don't know. I don't want to hear that. As a Titans fan, do you want to hear that? Or do you want to hear him say, you're damn right we are. We're going to fight every game. We need your support. Get on the train with us and let's go. I think Robert Saleh could say that. Nobody else would. But I think Robert Saleh would. Am I wrong on this?
1: No, I think you're spot on. And also, too, if someone else asked the question and it's not you in the room, I think it'd be a refreshing, not feeling for a guy like Mike Borgonzi, but hearing it from somebody else, it's like, oh, this isn't, you know, a scheduled programming question.
0: Yeah.
1: You know what I'm saying?
0: Yeah.
1: Also, right. I feel like I need to apologize to our listeners.
0: No,
1: audience.
0: You don't. No, we move on. We move on.
1: Okay.
0: We move on. Only thing you need to apologize for is being adorable. That's it. And making good pizza. Great pizza, I should say.
1: Thank you. August the 6th. Get ready.
0: Where's this one?
1: Same one. Creve Hall Farmers.
0: Creve Hall. Yeah. August 13th. Titans at San Francisco.
1: Oh.
0: First preseason game.
1: Here?
0: No, at San Francisco.
1: Oh, not traveling out there.
0: Nope, and then Seattle on the 23rd, and then Chicago on the 29th.
1: Aren't all their preseason games away?
0: No, Seattle and Chicago are here.
1: Oh, okay. I don't know where I saw that then. Never mind.
0: Yeah, but it's the joint practices, which are fun, right? And I think Jake Lyman's going to be out there during training camp.
1: Love it.
0: And then there's aren't there big something at the stadium this weekend? Is that the event?
1: Oh, yeah, open to the public or whatever it is. Yeah, I saw something like that.
0: So, joint practices that are happening. They have a joint practice with the 49ers on Tuesday, August 11th. The Titans return home with their final two preseason outings. The Seahawks will be here. Joint practice on Friday, August 21st. 23rd is the game. And then the Bears. And they have a practice on Thursday, August 27th. If you go to camp, if those are open, go to those joint practices. They're really great. Because I always go back to 2019 when Tom Brady came with the Patriots and carved up the Titans secondary during training camp. Now, I know they lost. They beat Brady in the seasoning game in the playoffs. That's Brady's last game as the Patriots quarterback. I get all that. But, man, watching those guys battle during training camp and a guy like Brady who just carved them up left and right was really, really good. So I hope somebody asks a question tomorrow about can the Titans win the Super Bowl? It's a simple question, and I want to know the answer. And I've asked all, from Floyd to Jeff to Mike Reinfeld, to Rustin Webster, to Munchak, to Wisenhunt, to Malarkey, to Vrabel. Vrabel did not like my question at all. I really didn't give a damn. By the way, you see the puppy dog you brought to the podium?
1: Unbelievable.
0: We're not stupid, Mike. We're not stupid, all right? I get it. We're not going to get into all that happened, but he brought that puppy dog. I hope the dog got adopted. I really did. Because Vrabel's not getting adopted. I'd rather the dog get adopted. Take the dog with you. It's a cute dog, by the way.
1: It was a cute dog.
0: It wasn't bad. So that's the but they all have different responses to the questions. You know, Fisher was like, yeah, but a lot of things happen in the season to determine whether or not you can get there. I get all that stuff, but all the answers are different. So I hope somebody asks Saleh and Borgonzi tomorrow. The team they put on the field Wednesday can win the Super Bowl. That's it. Simple question.
1: As they should.
0: Team reports tomorrow, so officially it starts tomorrow, and then because the rookies are already here, and the first work on the field is Wednesday. But it's official. They go to camp tomorrow. All right, we'll take a break. We'll come back. We're going to deviate just a slight. Our good buddy Brian Bates he's kind of the unofficial comedian to the Chase and Big Joe. We got like three of those guys.
1: Yeah.
0: Greg Warren and him. And I think we'll add Aaron Weber to our list. So we don't care. We'll just, you don't get paid. It's just you get a lot of pride.
1: And you got to carry yourself somehow. And this is the show that does it.
0: Yeah, exactly right. So Brian Bates will join us. Brand new special he got out released. It's really, really cool. We'll talk to Brian next, how things are going right here. And John McClain at 2 o'clock. Don't forget that. This is the Chase and Big Joe show right here by the Omni, brought to you by the Omni Nashville Hotel, 102.5 The Game.
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0: Yeah. Purple Rain, Canada Day. 42 years ago, the movie came out. So we're honoring Prince today by the playing of Purple Rain, the movie. Soundtrack's fantastic. Welcome back to the Chase and Big Joe Show right here, 102.5 The Game, brought to you by the Omni Nashville Hotel. Our next guest, we're going to take some credit for his success. Why not? Because we like to hop on bandwagons a lot of time. Let's bring in our good friend Brian Bates. His special just came out this weekend on Nateland Entertainment on YouTube. It is very funny. It's called Worried. Brian joins us now. Brian, good afternoon. How are you, buddy?
1: I'm wonderful. How are you guys doing?
0: We're doing fantastic. I got to tell you, I watched Friday night, and I laughed, and I laughed, and I laughed. I watched part of it again on Sunday, and I laughed even more. My question is, do you watch these specials? Because, like, a lot of us don't like to see us or hear us, but do you watch right. these specials?
1: Well, this one I did because, obviously, I wanted it to, you know, look as good as possible. So I was there along the way of the editing process and making sure that, you know, everything looked great. And, but I know what you mean. I don't generally like to watch myself doing stand-up comedy, but, in this case I did because I wanted it to be perfect.
0: Oh, and it was, it's very funny again, and it's clean and it's great. And I like the title Worried. It just because we're all worried about something, right? This or that or things to go like we wanted to go. How did you come up with the Worried title for this special?
1: Well, the first time I ever got called out on it was I was on my senior trip to Panama City Beach, Florida. That's what you did, you know,
0: right
1: back then. And I was down there with a group of friends, and I know it's going to shock you, Joe, but I didn't have much game back then. So in my mind, we're talking to these girls, and in my mind, I'm just going to be cool. Like I'm going to put off this vibe of I don't even care to be here. Like, you know,
0: yeah,
1: whatever. That's what I think I'm putting off. Like, you know, whatever. And out of the blue, one of these girls points at me and goes, "This guy looks worried." And they all start laughing and dying laughing, and I was so embarrassed. The whole weekend, they called me Worried.
0: Oh, yes.
1: That's my name. Those girls, by the way, Joe, went to McGavick High School.
0: Yes! They know what's going on.
1: I know. Those McGavick girls can be rough. They know how to put you down.
0: Oh, so what year is this? We're in Panama City.
1: This is 1990.
0: Oh, yeah.
1: We just graduated high school. I think they graduated too. I think we're all down there on our senior trip, and you know, they've been hanging out with The Rock probably in high school.
0: That's right. And now they got Brian Bates that is down there doing this. We had you on back in April, right before the special aired. And what's the last 3 months been like waiting for this to come out? Because this is a big deal, Brian. You know this, and it's a monumental moment to have your special out and all that. But what's the last 3 months been like waiting for this to come out?
1: Well, I mean, I felt so good about it the night we taped it. And so I was pretty excited to get it out. So it's just, you know, I've just been patiently waiting. But at the same time, you know, looking over the rough draft and trying to improve it. And we didn't do a lot of editing. I mean, it was we only did one take that night. You know, a lot of times with guys shoot comedy specials, they'll do two at a night.
0: Right.
1: And then they'll put together the best of the two. I just did one take, so, you know, there wasn't a ton of editing to do. And then I shot that opening sequence of it after I was done taping that night. But, you know, I guess the answer is the last month or so, I have been purposely not doing any material from that special at my shows because I want the special to do so well that everybody who's come to my shows has already seen those jokes. You know what I mean?
0: Yes, absolutely.
1: And so for the whole month of July, I've not been doing any jokes from that special at my public shows because I want to have a whole new act when people come to see me.
2: Comedian Brian Bates is on with us. Brian, I don't know if this was intended on the Worried full special, but there are 21 different audio tracks for just different languages, and I played around with it, and I put it in Spanish, I put it in, you know, Dutch, French, German. Was that intended originally, or is that just something that came up?
1: The answer to that is I have no idea. The first I've heard of this.
2: You should go back and listen to yourself in German. It's something. Or Japanese or Korean.
1: Yeah, I may go do that, but I'm guessing that's a YouTube thing. I don't think anybody on our team was like, oh, you're going to do huge in Korea, so we better get a track out there.
2: You never know. You might have fans out there. I don't know. But when it comes to, you know, you said there was not a lot of editing and you wanted this to be perfect. I just think it is perfect the way you described it, because everybody wants it to be natural. There shouldn't be any, like, hard cuts of certain, you know, situations during the special. I thought it was well put together.
1: Well, thank you. Thank you. That's it's risky just doing one take, because if the crowd's not great, you know, you're stuck with them. But that crowd was, that audience was awesome, and it was just an easy edit because, you know, it was all in the moment.
2: Yeah, watching it, one of the first jokes, not to give too much away, but the DMV I thought was probably top-notch. It was so relatable because that's happened to me multiple times. I remember my first, you know, driver's license I got. It was a fantastic picture, and then, you know, you got to retake it. It's never a good thing.
1: Yeah, that was over the DMV in East Nashville, and they were so busy, and this lady just pushed me toward a kiosk, and, you know, I didn't know what I was doing, and then all of a sudden, bam, it's time for the photo, and I'm like, what in the world? So, I don't want to give it away anymore. I don't want people to go watch the special, but, yeah, that so many of those stories happen here in Nashville.
0: I think it's great. Brian Bates is with us. A special just released on the Nateland Entertainment YouTube channel. How has YouTube been so vital to you guys, like you and Dusty and Aaron, even to Nate to a certain degree, Brian? Because the YouTube now is like, you get it out there. This is a huge event, huge deal. How has it helped you guys kind of go forward with your career?
1: Oh, man, it's night and day different as far as what comics and past generations had to do, because, you know, in the past you to get your special out to mass audience, you had to go through either, you know, one of the networks, or then HBO, then Comedy Central, and now streaming services like Netflix. And obviously, you know, Netflix is still killing it, but right now anybody can put a special on YouTube, and if it's good enough, an audience will find it. And there's plenty of comedians who, you know, chosen just to do it on YouTube, and you know, their career is blown up because of it. So, you know, YouTube is just an even playing field for all of us now.
0: Yeah. Oh no, I totally agree. And listen, there's a lot of comedians on there, and there's a lot of it takes us to get on stage and do that is great, but I mean, to be funny though and engage the audience is really difficult, and you've done that in this special, and it's very palpable through the TV screen. Like I relate to this so well, and it's just done so well, and it's so funny, and it's clean, which is really hard to do and be a clean comic, but you embrace this. And I got to think, I was reading some of the comments on the YouTube, like people love, I mean, from around the country are weighing in on this, so that's got to feel pretty good as well.
1: Well, most of those comments are actually different burner accounts I have, so they're not from around the country, Joe. They're mostly from my bedroom, but
0: it works.
1: Yeah, yeah. I know it is incredible how the comedy industry, just in general, is just, and well, not just comedy, any entertainment really, because of social media, and it's just so different now. When I started, you had to move to New York or L.A.
0: Right
1: to have a chance to really make it in stand-up comedy. And now that's just not the case. I mean, you know, that's one reason why so many actors are moving to Nashville, because they don't need to live in L.A. They can audition, you know, in their living room. And for stand-up comedy, it used to be you had to send a VHS tape to clubs and things like that. And now it's just so much easier, you know, just to get your stuff out there.
0: All right, before you go, tell us again about your first paid gig as a comic, Wild Horse Saloon. Was that right?
1: Yeah.
0: Tell us about that.
1: Did I tell you that on a previous?
0: Yeah, I'd love it, though.
1: Yeah, it's first paid gig. It was me. The booker reached out to me through MySpace, if I remember correctly.
0: It's already funny right there.
1: I know. That tells you how long ago it was. And she said, we got a company Christmas party at the Wild Horse Saloon and would love to hire you, you know, to come perform. Now, I was brand new into stand-up comedy, and I was taking a stand-up comedy class, or I just got done taking a stand-up comedy class. So I was at least smart enough to know I don't have, like, an hour of material to go do the show. So I got three of my friends. So the four of us each went and did 15 minutes. And I think we got paid, like, $50 each or something like that. I remember when we quoted them the price, they looked at us, not happy, but like concerned. Like, what? Like, what have we got here?
3: Oh, that's great.
1: We would have been so much better off to have quoted them a higher price just to make them feel better. And then that was their first sign that they may have made a mistake. And then we get there, and it is an upstairs in a private room at the Wild Horse Saloon. And the band is downstairs on the main stage just thumping through the walls. And the whole time we're up there, we have to just, you know, try to talk over this loud. I'll just say this. That was almost 20 years ago. If I would have had to do it now, I still couldn't do it. It was just such a bad setup that it would still be a failure.
0: But you did it, though, man. I'm proud of you. With all that, were you still working at Channel 5 at the time?
1: Oh, yeah. I worked at Channel 5 for 8 years while I was doing stand-up before I quit my job.
0: Holy cow. What? But you did it, though. There's something to be said there about not quitting and doing that, so well done. The special is Brian Bates. It's Worried. You can find it on the Nateland Entertainment YouTube channel. I've watched it. Big Joe approves of it because it's funny. And like Dr. Crane said, Brian, very relatable for all this, which is really good. What's your next, like, 60 days like?
1: Well, I'm going to be out promoting it a lot. I've already done, of course, you've been at every station in Nashville, so I just name dropped you everywhere. I've already done Channel 4. Tomorrow I'm going over to my old stomping ground, Channel 5. I'm doing News 2 next week. So I'm doing the local stations, and then I'm doing podcasts. I'm going to St. Louis to a podcast. I'm doing a lot of promotion over the next few weeks of the special. And then I got my own show. I'm doing Bob and Tom in Indianapolis. Yeah. So just trying to get the word out there and also do my shows.
2: Well, just before you go, Brian, obviously you're going to be on the road a lot. And our question of the day it gels perfectly with this. What is the worst car to get stuck behind? I mean, for Joe, it was, what did you say, Joe?
0: Ford Focus.
2: Ford Focus. I said a lifted Chevy truck that has a muffler the size of a drain pipe that just blows black smoke. What is it for you?
0: Yeah, when you're in a hurry somewhere and you get stuck behind this car, you know you're screwed. What car is it?
1: Let me think about that. Well, I don't know worst car necessarily, but I would say if I'm in Nashville, the worst red light is that one, Despain.
0: There you go. The worst red light in the history of America. Nothing comes close.
1: I saw your post, but you didn't explain why. Why is it the worst?
0: Because it always catches. There's one red light on that stretch of Lebanon Road. It always catches me. It turns red once every like 40 minutes, and it always catches me. And I know that somebody sees me coming and presses the button. I'm telling you, Brian, I get stuck at that light 75% of the time. It's awful. And behind a Ford Focus, it's even worse.
1: All right, let me think of a car. Gosh, that's a tough one. I would say I do not have a good answer for this.
0: What do you drive?
1: I drive a Honda Accord.
0: It's pretty close.
1: It might be me. I might... If I see someone drive a car like mine, I know how I drive.
0: Right.
1: I'm like, oh, God, this is going to be bad.
0: Oh, that's the best answer, man. Best answer. Brian, thank you, man. We're proud of you. Much success. And when you're around and there's a show around town, let us know so we can help promote it. But this is really good stuff, man. Proud of you, buddy.
1: Well, thank you so much. Everyone go watch the special.
0: We'll do that. Thank you. Brian Bates, the special is Worried on the Nate Land Entertainment YouTube channel. He's a local guy in Nashville, or a Middle Tennessee guy, went to Lebanon High School. But we'll embrace him. He is one of the unofficial comedians of the Chase and Big Joe show. I wonder if he goes on Bob and Tom, Dr. Crane, and says, they said, where all you been? He's like, well, I started on the Chase and Big Joe show. And they're like, what?
2: Ask me about what car do I like hate to get stuck behind.
0: At least you guys got good questions here for us to do that. All right, we'll come back. Now, we love Brian. We're so happy for his success. It's really, really funny. He's such a good dude. All right, we'll come back with more of the Chase and Big Joe show. 102.5 The Game.
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0: All right, welcome back to the Chasing Big Joe Show. It's a Purple Rain kind of day. 42 years ago, that movie was released. We all saw it. Good times. Many thanks to Brian Bates for joining us there on that last segment. Honda Accord, added to the list. Chase McCabe off today. Dr. Crane in studio. Lee Crow behind the glass. Good times happening right there with everything going on. Our question of the day is, what is the worst car to be stuck behind when you are in a hurry somewhere? We've got so many different answers. But now we're on the back to the bus question, Dr. Crane, about passing a bus with a stop sign, which is a no-no. And we got a lot. We're trying to figure out if you can get a ticket or charge with something about if you pass a school bus. I can't find the original text that we got there, but there's a lot of people weighing in and said you can't, it's not a criminal offense.
1: Oh, it's not?
0: Yeah.
1: Well, to me it is.
0: Yeah.
1: If there's a kid passing the street and you're going to go past the stop sign, are we going to like allow that?
0: This guy, 3114, says, have family and law enforcement as well as I used to be until an injury, and they've told me that you cannot get a criminal charge for passing a school bus. Don't go to your driving record, again, as you're not identified as a driver. What? As a bus camera capturing the license plate does not identify the driver of a vehicle, and you cannot get a criminal charge without proof you were driving. Well, so that you can get what they refer to as a civil-style ticket to the registered owner, to where they pay the fine, but the ticket also does not go into your driving record. Okay. The
1: that text was Keaton that texted in earlier because he was a lawyer, former lawyer, right?
0: Something like that, yeah. All right. There we go. Move on with all that, Big Hat and Sid. You guys are great with the text messages. I mean, it's just we needed something answered, and you guys are great. 0960 sent in and said, nothing to do with what you guys are talking about, but huge shout-out to the Springfield High School ladies golf team opening up the season with a W at the Battle of the Hermitage. Ooh, that sounds good. These ladies won the team event shooting a 149 and won the individual low score of the women's division with the 68-4. Go Jackets. All right, 0960. Congratulations to the Springfield High School ladies golf team. Well done. I couldn't shoot a they shot a 68 and 81. I'd shoot the 81 on the front nine. You golf?
1: Yeah, occasionally. I golf about 5 times a year, but I can still hit it below 100.
0: There's no way.
1: Yeah.
0: I would take you out tomorrow.
1: We'll go to Nashville Village tomorrow.
0: You hit over 100.
1: I'll hit under 100.
0: I bet you my life savings.
1: Well, that's $8, so sure.
0: 13.
1: Sorry.
0: Jerk.
1: With 2 cents.
0: That you would not shoot under 100.
1: We'll go to Nashville Village tomorrow.
0: You think you could shoot under 100?
1: Yeah. No hesitation. I'm a natural athlete. I'm all around. My brother and dad are golfers. I've learned enough from them.
0: Could you survive on the game show Survivor?
1: Yeah, probably. No, you. As our intern back here says, no, I absolutely can.
0: I think you could.
1: Thank you.
0: I think you could. What about the one what's naked and afraid or what is
1: that? I will not do.
0: No, hell no. I'm not doing that.
1: He's, what, 12 other contestants, butt naked? No, I'm good.
0: No. There's one scene where a centipede crawled over this lady's foot, and I'm like, I'm out.
1: Nope.
0: I'm out. I'm not doing that. And if you could do that, that's fantastic. But I'm not letting a centipede. Do you know when I lived in Hawaii, we had centipedes that were like 2 feet long? They climb on the wall. It used to freak me and my mom out. It's terrible.
1: That's like a horror movie.
0: It is. That's why I will not go to Australia. I am not going to Australia.
1: Joe doesn't want to go down under is what it sounds like. Australia. Tasmanian devils, kangaroos.
0: Did you have a good weekend, buddy?
1: It was all right. Just real busy.
0: Good times. I went 3rd and Lindsley Saturday night and saw Guilty Pleasures. It's a very good 80s cover band.
1: Did you really?
0: It's a good time. Bunch of friends had a good time over there.
1: Saw a picture of you online. You look great.
0: Lee Crow was there. Our producer today was there.
1: Lee, you want to say something?
0: No, he's quiet. He is.
1: Still too shy.
0: He's not going to say a thing. Anyway, back to Australia. I'm not going to Australia. I'm not doing it. I'm not. I've seen too many creepy crawler things. Now, you know,
1: snakes.
0: When you flush the toilet, goes the other way.
1: Does it really?
0: Mm-hmm.
1: Interesting. So counterclockwise.
0: Would you ever own a mongoose? Because can't they like kill snakes?
1: I mean, I think we all have owned a mongoose at some point, right? The motorbikes, mongoose. You ever heard of that brand?
0: No, I haven't.
1: Yeah,
0: I'm talking about the actual motorbike. Is it marsupial? What is a mongoose considered?
1: I really don't know. A mammal? I don't know.
0: I don't know. But they take down snakes, right? Like the honey badger? By the way, the honey badger nickname for Tyrann Mathieu was...
1: Correct.
0: Amazing. What a great nickname.
1: So the mongoose is a small, quick, meat-eating animal known for its hunting snakes and popular bicycle brand, the one I was telling you about, and also a software tool on a certain website. So there you go.
0: Go back to the beginning. I'm more concerned about how a badass a mongoose is. It can take down a snake.
1: It says a small, quick, meat-eating animal known for hunting snakes and is also a popular bicycle brand.
0: Wouldn't that be a great dating profile for the mongoose?
1: Just a username.
0: Read it again.
1: Mongoose Slayer.
0: Yeah. No, read it again. Mongoose.
1: The mongoose is a small, quick, meat-eating animal known for hunting snakes, a popular bicycle brand as well.
0: The mongoose might have the best dating bio profile out there. I mean, it's that nothing comes close. Like the snake is like, hey, you know, give me a chance. I screwed up in the Garden of Eden. I'm not a bad guy. After all, give me a chance. And then the mongoose, then you swipe on that, and then the mongoose is like, hey, man, I'm a quick meat-eating dude that takes down snakes.
1: And I'll give you the good apple, not the bad apple.
0: Right. That's cool. By the way, elephants, do you know elephants look at us the same way we look at dogs?
1: Yeah, and also I found out on Jeopardy that the toughest animal to ride is an elephant.
0: Well, how are you getting up there?
1: Exactly.
0: I mean, I see people ride elephants like on safaris, but tough like getting up there, or tough like the journey is tough?
1: I think getting up there, because, you know, some people that are at zoos, they can train elephants to, you know, kind of go down on the floor.
0: Right.
1: And then you can kind of get, like, I guess, a ladder and hop on the elephant that way.
0: Right.
1: But they said it's the toughest animal to ride.
0: I think I'd love to have an elephant. I think they're sweet. That'd be fun. I mean, they're...
1: But they said the second one was the toughest? A camel.
0: Well, camels, really? I guess it's part of getting up there, would it not be?
1: It has to be.
0: I think that's the thing of getting up there, the camel getting up there and doing that. I think the toughest animal to ride is a damn bull.
1: Oh, yeah, for sure. I mean, yeah. PBR's going to be here, by the way, in August.
0: Do you know yesterday on Channel 5, I got home from church, I turned the TV on, they had a whole hour show of PBR from 11 to 12, and they talked about Nashville. How Nashville traded for a bull rider, and this guy's supposed to be really good.
1: Yeah. I mean, look, Nashville Stampede has one of the more, I'd say, deeper rosters, in my opinion. A lot of them are Brazilian-based. You know, you have...
0: Yes!
1: So, I mean, I'm going to be there, so you're going to see it. But it's August, I believe, 14th through the 16th.
0: All right.
1: Friday, Saturday, Sunday.
0: Can you get us tickets?
1: Yeah, I don't see why not. We'll get them through the station. Yeah.
0: I mean, you're the PBR guy around here.
1: Right.
0: I like that. All right. So, let's work on the mongoose. He's...
1: A quick meat-eating animal that hunts down snakes.
0: The best animal dating profile. I mean, why would you not? I mean, that's perfect, right? Snakes pass. All right. Are we still in the air? Well, come up next, we'll have our good friend John McClain will join us. This is, we're here, man. Football is here. Look forward to talking to John. That's all next. This is the Chase and Big Joe Show right here on 102.5 The Game.
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0: All right, welcome to the third hour of the Chase and Big Joe Show, right here on 102.5 The Game. Chase McCabe off today, be back tomorrow. Dr. Crane in here with me, Lee Crow behind the board. As we always do on Mondays, one of our favorite times of the week, we bring in the legend himself, John McClain, to join the show. John, good afternoon. How are you?
20: I'm doing great. Looking forward to the start of my 50th training camp. And I was just thinking, my first one in 1977 with the Houston Oilers. And my bosses told me to not come back without an interview with Dan Pastorini. Dan, their quarterback, who was an actor in his sixth year. He had had a boat wreck while he was in an official boat race, and it had killed 2 people, and Dan had not talked to the media. And so they told me to get an interview, and I had never met him. I covered the hockey team here, the original Houston Aeros, and I went. And when I asked Dan if I could get a minute with him, he said, yes, tonight after the meetings, meet me in the lobby. He gave me a great interview. Bosses told me that I didn't think I would have ever covered the others if I had not gotten an interview with Dan. And wow. Now is a good friend who we are doing a documentary on that we hope to have out in late 27 or early 28. He has led the most interesting life going off the field than any player I've ever met. And I thought about the first time I went in the locker room. And I was walking around, I see these 2, a linebacker and a free safety, who had become best friends. Both of them became NFL general managers. Michael Reichfeld of the Titans and Ted Thompson of the Packers. And they've been thinking back to a lot of those times 50 years ago when I was a scared kid going into to NFL training camp for the first time. And Bob Phillips was the coach. And I told this before, but I got to tell it again. He had a little separate room for the media. They were Stephen F. Austin University in Nacogdoches. It was a dump. They stayed 1 year. Back then, all training camps were dumps. Owners didn't do squat for players and coaches back then. But when we went in for Bob's first press conference, I noticed all the media was at the end of this long table. And I didn't. So I sat by where Bob would be when he came in. He was in the end seat. So I sat right next to him. And he comes in. It's been a hot 2 days, 6 hours. Everybody's sweating like crazy. He goes over, gets out Budweiser, passes it around to anybody that wants it. He sits in that seat right next to me. I see him take a long chug of Bud, and then he reaches under the table, and he's doing something. I don't know what it is. And he leans back, puts his chair up against the glass behind him, and sticks to the dirtiest, stinkiest feet I have ever been close to, including my own, on that table right in front of me. And I hold my breath, and I look down, and all of the media laughing their asses off because the rookie got it. So the next practice at news conference, I was the first one at the opposite end.
0: Oh, that's fantastic. That's crazy. By the way, Dan Pastorini is a great trivia question. You probably know this. They invented the quarterback flak jacket for Dan Pastorini.
20: Bad Byron Dodges, that's a big part of our documentary. He got hurt really bad in 1979. Excuse me, when they went to their second consecutive AFC championship game and lost to Pittsburgh, but he was in the hospital with broken ribs. And in the middle of the night, he can barely see, but a guy comes in, and he's carrying a baseball bat. And Dan's wondering if it's an irate husband. And then another guy comes in, and the first one said, "Mr. Pastorini, I'm sorry to do this." And Dan's about to looking for the button to hit the nurses, and he can't find it. But the guy turns on the light. Dan's blinded. One guy holds his arm straight up in the air like the police got a gun on him, and the other one takes out his bat and starts beating the hell out of this other guy's ribs. And Pastorini's like, "What the hell? Am I on drugs? What is going on here?" And it turned out Byron Dodges from Houston had invented this contraption to go around ribs of players, and he couldn't get anybody to respond. And we had written that Dan was in the hospital, one hospital, and they found him, and that's why the flak jacket got invented.
0: Holy cow. John McClain is with us. John, with your 50th, you know, training camp going on, is it kind of crazy now that we don't have holdouts the same way they had back in the day? What was the most kind of craziest holdout you covered in your time covering the Oilers and the NFL?
20: In 1986, the Oilers had Warren Moon going into his third season. When they had signed him as a free agent quarterback from Edmonton, they paid him more money than any player in NFL history. And Bert Marino passed him soon after. But they had Gary Glenn was their head coach. They ran the ball all the time, and they were terrible. So in 86, Lad Herzig, the general manager, who ultimately did a really good job, tried to trade their high first-round pick to a team that wanted a quarterback. And he had several interested, but none would give him what he insisted on. So he drafted Jim Everett from Illinois as a quarterback. He was, I think, the second highest rated. And everybody, "Oh, my goodness, they've already given up on Warren Moon." Well, the idea was to get him, and then try to trade him before the trading deadline, which back then was the first Tuesday in October. And he talked to the media, told a bunch of lies to the media. He got Green Bay to agree to a deal, backed out of it. They filed a grievance because he got the 49ers and the Rams, and the 49ers acted like they were interested, even though they had Montana and Young. I don't know why. But he leaked enough stories for the Rams to panic. and first ever to have to sign. And so he and his agent, Marvin Demoff, came to Houston, went to Bud Adams' office, and the media was there all day. It went on from the morning till night, and we couldn't be in the office, so we were on the ground floor, and a lot of the media were coming in shifts. We were sending out for pizzas. Finally, they got the deal done, and he was traded to the Rams, and they got enough in that trade to become a seventh consecutive year playoff team, one of 18 in the NFL. And the other one, the next year, Alonzo Highsmith from Miami was their third overall pick, and he held out forever. His finally, the trading deadline was coming. He and his agent, the late Robert Fraley, who died in a plane crash with one of his clients, Payne Stewart, great golfer, U.S. Open winner, they were here, and they were staked out at what we call the old Astrodome Marriott. And they had kicked the media out of the lobby, and they kicked the media off the premises, so you had to stand in a busy street along the curb. So I went up there, and I went in. Security goes, "You can't come in here." I said, "I'm getting a room." And he looks over, and I walked over, and I pulled out my Marriott card, and I pulled out American Express, and I said, "I need a room, and I need one of those casinos in the back," because they were in one. And I said, "Specifically, I need one that's next to whatever their number was."
0: Right.
20: So they looked at me, and they said, "Okay, we'll give you a room." It was, I remember, $75 in 1987. And I thought, boy, I'm going to get Marriott points for nothing. So they gave it to me and went back there, and I told all of them, "I'm having a party, and I'm inviting all those people out on the curb." Turned out to be a bad mistake, and I'll tell you why. So all the media came in, went to my room. We had no cell phones. They just come out. They were big and bulky. We didn't have them. So we had to stake out the hallways and the parking lot with different media and have hand signals to each other. And I remember Steve Underwood, that had contracts forever, Steve Underwood comes out of the casino. We run up to him, and he goes, "I can't talk. I got to go to my daughter's softball game." The car speeds away. Finally, about 10 o'clock, they come out. They talk. They got a deal done. I run to my room to dictate a quick story, and my competition from the Houston Post, Ray Buck, is on my phone calling a story. I yank it out of his phone, hung up, and said, "Get your own bleeping phone." So he had to go all the way to the front of the hotel for a payphone, and I dictated a story about Alonzo Highsmith ending his holdout, and I won some deadline award for a story, and that's Alonzo Highsmith. So both of those went to the trading deadline. By the way, another award I won on a dictating story on deadline training camp San Angelo would have been around 1985 or 6. And the media stayed on the 10th floor of the dorm at Angelo State. But most of them stayed in hotels. I stayed on the floor, so at night I could wander and get to meet people, might get some scoops and stuff. Mike Rozier, their wild and crazy running back, came back to the dorm right before curfew, and they had all the rookies on one floor that was on number 9. So if anything wild went on there, I could hear. So all of a sudden, right before curfew, and they had one black and white TV in a lounge area right off the two elevators, Rozier has gone to the circus and talked a guy into bringing his pet leopard to the dorm to play a rookie to scare the rookies.
0: Oh my god!
20: So the leopard's name was Cowboy.
0: Oh god!
20: And so the doors open, and I don't know any of this. I just hear screaming and running and jumping, and I mean literally guys screaming. And nobody shot anybody back then in schools or churches or anything. So I ran down one floor, ran down the hallway, and a rookie screaming, a lion's in the dorm, a lion's in the dorm. And I go down there, and I see Cowboy, but they put his muzzle on him. But the poor leopard was scared to death. Players were on file cabinets. They run to, down the stairwells. So I ran back to my room, dictated a story about how the Cowboys beat the Cowboy beat the Oilers, and I explained it, and I won an award.
0: Oh, well done, John R. We'll have more John McClain when we come back. As football is here, this is the Chase and Big Joe Show right here, 102.5 The Game.
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0: All right, welcome back to the Jason Big Joe Show right here on 102.5 The Game. Continue our conversation with John McClain. John, I wanted to ask you this. Robert Kraft came out this weekend talking about Christian Gonzalez, their great DB up there, and talked about negotiations with the player and his agent and all that. I mean, that wouldn't have happened. Bud Adams would have never done that. Or did Bud Adams do that?
2: When I started covering him, and he had Lad Herzig, he had his general managers do that. Sometime he would get involved, but usually he just signed off on them. But he did one time, their leading rusher, Larry Moriarty, when they were terrible in the mid-'80s, he was holding out. And they couldn't get it done, so Bud decided they would have the negotiation with Moriarty and his agent and the GM in Bud's office, and he would let Marvin Zindler, who was the number one rated consumer reporter, who had this bright white wig and always signed yes. off, Marvin Zindler, Eyewitness News, after he'd go find slime in refrigerators and stuff at restaurants. So Bud let him have that one in his office, TV cameras in there from the ABC affiliate. And by doing that, they got the deal done. But Bud mainly, you didn't hear him talk about negotiations. Lad Herzig, the GM who did them all between the time he was elevated in 80 till the time he left in February of 89, he would go public and he would rip agents and he would trade players. He'd say, where would you like to be traded? Had an offensive tackle, Harvey Salem, who wanted a new contract. And Harvey was ripping Lad and the Oilers to me a lot in the media, and I would write it. So it came trading deadline. He said, Harvey, where would you like to be traded? He said, I'd like to be traded back to the West Coast, Northern California. The Raiders would be great. Okay, I'll try to get it done. Harvey comes back a couple of days later for the trade deadline. He said, you've been traded. Did you get me with the Raiders? Rams? Nope, I got you with the Lions. The Lions are in Detroit. Yeah, and it's bleeping cold up there.

0: night and went back to training camp in San Angelo. And so I walk in there, and I sit in a chair outside his office. He comes out. Bud always had the air conditioning turned off on Friday afternoon. And when if you had to do any work in the offices on the weekend, you were dying. And they tried to tell him, Mr. Adams, if you keep it at like 80, it would be really comfortable. He was worried that he wasn't going to see, it would cost him some money.
1: Right.
0: So I go in there, lad comes out, got a wet towel around his neck, and he's goes to the water fountain. He said, what are you doing there? I said, I heard you negotiating, might get a deal done. I'm trying to get a scoop. And he said, hang on. He goes back in his office. About 30 minutes later, he comes out, motions me to come in, introduces me to the agent who I'd just heard of with this client. He never became anything. And I sit next to him, and Herzig's across from us, and he said, you got your tape recorder on? I said, yes. I turned it on. He said, I'd just like to say, so-and-so is the worst agent I've ever negotiated with. He is totally incompetent. How he ever got hired by so-and-so is beyond me. He is just pathetic. And I grabbed my tape and put it in my microphone and put it in front of this agent who sounded like Porky Pig going, duh, duh, duh, duh, duh, duh. And I said, do you have a comment to that? And he couldn't speak. And then lad gets up, goes over his suitcase and says, and he's a thief. Look, he stole the towels from the hotel. Sure enough, it was like a cartoon. He had towels in there, must have sat on it to get the suitcase buckled because you could see it, Astrodome Marriott coming on the towels out the side. So he had no comment. And so lad said, go back out there. I'll call you in a minute. 10 minutes later, he calls me back in, says, you have your tape on? I said, I do. He said, I would like to announce that so-and-so and I, who, by the way, is one of the best agents I've ever negotiated with, totally competent, have a new 5-year deal worked out, blah, blah. By the way, all that other stuff was off the record. That agent had caved like a cheap suit, and they signed one of their top players for what was a pretty cheap deal. He had just intimidated the hell out of them.
1: Oh, that is so awesome. And the Marvin guy, is that the best little whorehouse in Texas guy?
0: That was Marvin Zindler. Had you been to the best little whorehouse?
1: Not lately, John. Not lately. But, oh, yeah, you mentioned that.
0: Not old enough. He would have been there. Yeah, that was Marvin Zindler who they did the play on Broadway and made the movie about.
1: Oh, that is great. Guy, we miss a lot not being in Houston, John. There's some hell of a stories down there, man.
0: Well, they were old because back then they went on the road. They were wild and crazy. Today, all teams are boring. Players stay in shape. The union made sure they can't have holdouts. I got to tell you one more quick one.
1: Sure.
0: Involving Steve Watterson, who the greatest strength and rehab coach in history, started here in 86, came up there for years. Steve was the biggest practical joker I've ever seen. So one time, Steve had to be serious because the president of the university where they were having camp at Texas State, which was Southwest Texas, wanted to come see what they do after hours. So they let her come to like some meetings, and she wanted to see bed check. So Steve had to make sure that when he opened the door, he was with a player that was going to be in bed. If he was not asleep yet, he was reading. Wasn't going to be somebody that had a woman in there, which was against the rules. And Steve, they had so many women. Steve learned how to sniff different perfumes after he looked under the bed and in the shower. So this time, he got a guard, Doug Dawson. And Doug was a prankster. But Doug, who was a businessman and like to tell people me, Munchak, Matthews have combined for 28 Pro Bowls because his was zero. And Doug's a businessman here, very prominent. So Steve is taking the president, some other executives, a couple other oiler people like the GM, and he sticks the key in Doug's door and he opens it to surprise Doug. Well, Doug somehow found out Steve was going to come to his room, but didn't know why. So Doug was envisioned this, buck naked, bent over, grabbing his ankles, looking back up between his legs, with his butt spread. And

0: the president walks up, sees that. Doug screams. Steve jumps 10 feet. They close the door. And the general manager's like, I'm so sorry. And that'll never happen again. If Doug hadn't been a starter, they would have cut him.
1: Oh, have you written a book about all that? You should do this. These are great.
0: I like to talk and tell the stories. Like one player used to hit the fire alarm every night. And then another one beat on his knee with the Bible till it was swelled so he didn't have to participate in double days. Then he would stop. He would stop when his swelling up his knee when they went to single day practices, or one guy wouldn't leave when he was cut and they had to get the police to remove him. They were all kind of great things.
1: Who was the – do you remember the player that wouldn't leave?
0: I can't remember his name. He wasn't very good. And then there was a player after camp got cut and accused the new defensive coordinator of having an affair with one of their new players. And I told me that on the record in the parking lot while he was sobbing on the back of his Bronco. And I had to go get this new coordinator to come out in the hallway so I could ask him. He wouldn't. He kept just, come on in. We don't have any secrets here. So finally I go in the coach's locker. They're wondering, what's the big deal? So I tell him, you just cut so-and-so. And he said, yeah, it was hard to do. I said, well, he gave me some quotes. And he go, oh, okay, well, I hope they were okay. Not exactly. He said, you're having an affair with so-and-so, and that's why you cut him. He jumps up, grabs me, pushes me out in the hallway, closes the door. You can't ask me a question like that. I said, I tried for 10 minutes to get you to come out in the hallway, and he wouldn't comment.
1: Oh, my gosh.
0: And then the Chronicle wouldn't run the story.
1: What were you thinking when you hear, like, a guy won't leave and they had to call the cops? Has that happened before, or was that the only time?
0: I've never heard that before. He just said he wasn't leaving. He didn't deserve to be cut. So they had, I think we were in, I can't remember if it was San Angelo, Nacogdoches, or what, but the police had to remove him. They had another time, Munchak Matthews used to cut rookies' hairs. They'd shave their head. They'd shave arrowheads. They put all kind of things. And they had a guy from California, had great hair. Good-looking guy. Women loved him. His hair was magnificent. He quit the NFL and left to go into private business rather than let Munchak and Matthews butcher his hair. Don't ever know. Can't remember his name. Don't remember what happened to him. But instead of letting him butcher his hair, he quit the NFL.
1: Well, you know what? Good. That made Jeff Fisher, or whoever the coach was at the time, I'm sure Glanville or whoever.
0: Jeff didn't like that stuff. Jeff didn't like harassment of rookies and everything. He put his foot down, and it was too bad because, boy, Munchak Matthews used to make him do some crazy things. One guy, coach who played 17 years, Bob, the late, great Bob Young, told me these things are nothing. When I was playing for the Broncos, and we have to go up in the mountains for camp, they would make us go to the practice field, the rookies, line up naked on the goal line, and we had to crawl on all fours to the other goal line. And before they did it, stick a sausage where the sun didn't shine. And if it came out, we had to eat it. This is nothing. I said, yeah, you're right. I never heard of that one.
1: Oh, these are great. Oh, man. All right, John, we appreciate you. We'll pick it up next week because everything will be full and camp going and everything. Man, we appreciate you every time, John. Thank you.
0: Hey, great talking to you, Nick.
2: Likewise.
1: See you, John. Thank you. Oh, the great John. These are great. I mean, these, you don't get this anywhere else, man. Come on.
2: You don't.
1: 50 years of training camp story. I'm fast. I'm going to look it up during the break. The player who got cut that wouldn't leave. Could you imagine that? I'm not leaving. You're going to go in and pull something. You got to call the police to come in to pull a football player out of the lot. Man, that is crazy.
2: It's pretty wild. A lot of the stories, very wild.
1: Yeah. Some of these. All right, we'll take a break. We'll come back with more. This is the Chase and Big Joe show right here, 102.5 The Game.
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1: So just say, look, I'm sorry I did that. Own up to it, and now you go forward. Man, I'm getting attacked by something over here. My bad. Deep breath, I swallowed air. My bad. Man. Well, sorry, man. Diego.
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0: All right, welcome back to the Chase and Big Joe show right now. Many thanks to John McClain for the excellent storytelling for that last segment.
1: Wonderful. I mean, left me speechless.
0: Left a lot of us speechless. By the way, the Titans report to training camp tomorrow. First practice is Wednesday. And they gave a training camp release is what to look for in 2026. As what the first thing says, what to look for, the Titans franchise, 499 all-time wins. They need one to reach 500, which, thanks, I did not know that. But this is odd. It includes the regular season and the postseason. I just thought they would separate the two of those, but I guess not. So good for them. 499. Not a lot of postseason wins lately.
1: Very true.
0: Let me count this up. Postseason wins. So 3-99, Buffalo, Indianapolis, Jacksonville. 9-2000. Yeah, because they beat the Ravens. 9-2001. 2002 beat the Steelers in the playoffs. That's four. They lost AFC Championship game that year. Beat the Ravens in 03 up there. That's five. Then went to 2017 where they won a postseason. That was versus the Chiefs. So that's six. Then in 19, they beat the Patriots, the Ravens, and lost to the Chiefs in the AFC Championship game. So eight postseason wins in Nashville in 20, I consider the 97 season, I guess. So 30 seasons. Eight postseason wins. Have not had a postseason win since beating the Ravens in 2019 to go to the AFC Championship game. So having not a playoff win, this will be the eighth season. Because that's when Jeffrey Simmons – I just go back to this when Jeffrey Simmons was drafted. By the way, I'll tell you a funny, quick curfew story that
1: you
0: happened.
1: You said eight wins, correct?
0: Yes.
1: You are correct.
0: The last time I was wrong, Walter Mondale in 84. Mark it down.
1: Well, the computer over here is not being precise with their knowledge because they said 17 out of 23. I'm like, not including the Oilers, not including the AFL.
0: Right.
1: They were including all of that.
0: Good. Tell you a funny, quick curfew story. 2008, we're doing the Titans preseason games. There's a game in Atlanta. You know, Atlanta flights about 40 minutes to get down there, and it's a Friday, and games on a Saturday. Anyway, it's about, 9:55, we go to eat, we're coming back to the hotel, and I'm on the elevator, and I hear this guy in a deep voice, hold the blanking elevator. Please hold the blanking elevator. And I'm like, who is this? And it is Javon Kearse. He's going to miss curfew. He just got dropped off out front, and watching him run through, because I looked out in the lobby watching Javon Kearse full sprint through the elevator to get on, to get up and make curfew, was a sight I'll never forget, because I thought I was Rob Johnson, the Bills quarterback from the Music City Miracle, and Javon, and I was like, what's going on, man? He's like, oh, you know it. I said, oh, man. He's such a good dude. We laughed. He's like, this thing's taking forever. I'm like, I'll get up there. So he got in his room like a minute to go, right for curfew. I think it was 10 o'clock, I guess.
1: What a dynamic that must have been. Because not only is there fear in your eyes of seeing the freak Javon Kearse
0: right.
1: run at you in the into the hotel elevator, but the fear in his eyes of potentially missing curfew. It was like a equal part in that story of where you both were scared of fear of just in general.
0: Right. It was great because I'm thinking he's been in the league now. I mean, the guy's a superstar and he's still worried about missing curfew. And I think it was Steve Watterson, like John was talking about, making the bedroom checks and everything had to be there. And just he looked like he was still a rookie in the NFL. I thought that was very cool. The fact he's like, I didn't get to my room. Most guys would have been, I'll pay that. And
1: now, how elementary is this? We talking like what I mean by curfew for the room to be in? Do they put like a piece of like Gorilla tape on outside the door to see if they left?
0: They do that, don't they?
1: I was just asking if
0: some schools do that, right?
1: Well, I'm talking, this is a professional football team. Right?
0: I think they had assistants as well. Steve Watterson would knock on the door. So if you're not, and you have to answer. So if you don't answer the door, you are, they might have, I don't know if that key to get in there or whatever, but, you know, never miss curfew.
1: You know, as a football player in the NFL, I would be a little bit on edge for that purpose. But also, what if I'm hungry in the middle of the night? What if I want to get something to eat? Order room service? Can't open the door if there's Gorilla Tape on the outside? That means they know you're left. You know what I mean? I'm just, what are we doing here?
0: These are all first world NFL problems.
1: They are.
0: Yeah, I don't know how.
1: Do you rush to the vending machine like 5 minutes before they shut the door for the night or what?
0: Maybe you just know you have enough snack. I mean, do you wake up at 2 a.m. hungry?
1: No, but like if I'm a professional athlete that size carrying a lot of weight, you got to be hungry.
0: Well, I'm sure they got all the supplements and nutrients and candy bars around.
1: This was back then though, Joe. We're talking early 2000s. The diet thing wasn't really a big emphasis in today's football. I'm sure Albert Haynesworth was putting down a few burgers.
0: Oh yeah. Right, he was. Albert still is the most devastating year I've ever seen of a defensive lineman in 2008. You think Jeffrey Simmons is good. Albert Haynesworth in 2008, nobody comes close. Nobody comes close. 07 and 08, Albert could have ended careers had he wanted to. I've never seen anybody play that good of football in my life at any level. What Albert Haynesworth did in 2000, of course he had help with Vanden Bosch, Tony Brown, and Javon was there, and a few other people, but he was – I'd like to talk to Keith Bullock one time about watching Albert do that, because Bullock as a linebacker would watch Albert destroy whole sides of a line to do that. It's amazing. And I know why he did that, because he had free agency was coming, and he got paid greatly for – going to the next level, but the 07 and 08 with Albert was, I don't think we'll ever see that again. Simmons is close, but not that close. And it was, I was hoping Simmons and Tavondre Sweat would form that. Not, but maybe Simmons and Jeffrey and John Franklin Meyer, is that his name?
1: Yes.
0: Can do that. I think that's a hell of a player. And that guy's going to be fired up to be with Jeffrey Simmons. They might wreak some havoc in the NFL. And that's why I'm really looking. I haven't been excited about a Titans team like this since, I guess, 22. After the 21 season, they came back. I mean, so much, because AJ got traded, so maybe not so much.
1: I mean, just in general, a defensive line, I don't think we've been this excited for in a long time. I mean, you mentioned Albert Haynesworth, why he would come across him in 2008 for sure, but I think this upcoming season for 2026, not to get my hopes up too high, but the fact that you have John Franklin Myers, Jermaine Johnson, even in this case, Jeffrey Simmons, where they've even talked about taking back some of his snap counts just to, I guess, keep him healthy for the most part, or just keep him fresh. I'm intrigued to see how that plays out, because if you take snaps away from him, imagine the reckoning he's going to cause when he goes into the game.
0: Well, what Tim Hasselbeck said, it is a marathon, not a sprint.
1: Correct.
0: You want Jeffrey Simmons to be Jeffrey Simmons in week 14? I mean, hold some. I mean, you can do that, right? You can do it. I would love to see a fantasy dream Titans defensive line of Curse, Vanden Bosch, Haynesworth, Jarrell Casey, and Jeffrey Simmons. Those five. And I love Jarrell Casey because he's no bigger than some dude you see walking in Publix, 6 foot, 275. So quick, so fast. Leverage, which nobody talks about anymore. But low man always wins, and Jarrell Casey would get his butt on the ground, and you could not block him. It was a force you couldn't move. Amazing. Jarrell Casey, in my opinion, and I know I hate talking about this, Ring of Honor one day. Guy was so good. So good.
1: I agree. I thought it was a disservice a little bit when he was traded for a 7th-round pick, and I was just thinking, man.
0: Broncos, right?
1: Correct. Yeah. I thought he'd be worth just a little bit more. Yep. But
0: you're right. Overall.
1: And also the big storyline around Casey as well, when he, I think it was either him or someone reported a story about him not eating meat. He was all vegan, and it just was like, oh, how's he going to gain muscle mass? I'm like, look at the guy. He's a professional athlete. Yeah. I think he's okay.
0: He was good. That was a strong five right there. All right, we'll take another break, wrap up the show. Celebrity birthdays and what day is it's next right here on 102.5 The Game.
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10: 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Love all the responses today. Our question of the day was, what's the worst car to be stuck behind when you are on your way somewhere in a hurry? I said a Ford Focus. Dr. Crane, some of those big old trucks.
13: Chevy.
10: Big old Chevy truck is the worst car. And then Brian Bates said himself in the Honda Accord. So if you see Brian in a Honda Accord and you're in a hurry, don't get stuck behind Brian like that. With that being said, by the way, we're to practice round for celebrity birthdays today.
13: Okay.
10: All right. So with that being said, hit it, brother.
13: Okay, first on the list, we have National Creme Brulee Day. Always a delicious dessert. National Scotch Day. Okay, interesting.
10: Scotch tape or the whiskey?
13: No, the whiskey. There All you right. go. National Korean War Veterans Day is today. National Norfolk Day is today. National Chicken Finger Day is today.
10: I love some chicken fingers.
13: Why do I keep getting AARP? I'm not old enough, right? There's no way. Why am I getting those advertisements?
10: You are because they know mentally you're 80.
13: Oh, thank you. Cross Atlantic Communication Day is today.
10: Now, isn't that where they lay the like a cable across the ocean?
13: Yeah.
10: Fascinating. I mean, is that from like New York to whatever?
13: Yeah, New York to what?
10: London?
13: London, I think. Yeah. It just reminds me of the phone cups growing up as a kid.
10: Who lays the cable like that? I mean, how do you... Is that, anyway, I think I'm fascinated by us.
13: Larry, I think, is his name.
10: Larry does.
13: Larry the cable guy. Get it. All right. Whatever.
10: Please don't do it.
13: Oh, boy. Gary Gygax Day. Is that right?
10: Why are you asking me? What's the day about?
13: It's the dice. It looks like the dice. I don't know. It just has a picture of their, like, five-sided, six-sided dice. I don't know.
10: Is it Gary Dice?
13: No, it's not. It's G-Y-G-A-X. How would you pronounce that?
10: Say it again.
13: G-Y-G-A-X.
10: Gygax?
13: Exactly. That's what I was saying.
10: Okay. All right, I'll give it.
13: How would you pronounce that, D-Mace?
3: I don't have my glasses.
13: Oh, okay. Yeah, it happens. All right. National Take Your Pants for a Walk Day. Take Your House Plants for a Walk Day. Walk on Stilts Day is today. And that's all we got.
10: All right, we'll look up Gary Gygax. Gygax? All right, we have a very truncated celebrity birthdays today.
13: Okay.
10: Practice round for Dr. Crane.
13: Let's do it.
10: All right, our first birthday is ice skater Peggy Fleming. How old, Dr. Crane, is Peggy Fleming?
13: We have an alternate, the one and only.
10: Okay. Oh, heck yeah. He's never played before. Play.
3: Yes, absolutely.
10: All right, Derek Mason, go. How old's Peggy Fleming?
3: Peggy Fleming. Oh, boy. 57.
13: 62.
10: 78.
3: Neither one of us.
10: How old, Derek Mason, is former ice figure skater Christopher Dean of Torville and Dean?
3: 60.
13: 63.
10: 68. Derek Mason, how old is a coach that I can not stand because I think he's a jackass? Ed Orgeron's birthday.
3: Oh, wow. Ed is 62.
13: 59.
10: 65. Derek Mason, how old is Alex Rodriguez today?
3: A-Rod, 59. 57.
10: 51. You guys are terrible.
3: Gosh.
10: Derek Mason, how old is golfer Jordan Spieth?
3: Oh, 37?
13: 34.
10: 33. Dr. Crane got one. All right, Derek, you can win this one if you get this dead on. How old is former Titans quarterback Ryan Tannehill?
3: Ryan Tannehill is 40.
13: Saying 40?
3: Yeah, 40.
13: I'm going to go 38.
10: 38 exactly.
3: Oh, I was going to say 38. Oh.
10: What you will learn in this game, whatever comes to mind first, you have to say.
3: All right.
10: It's all right, though. It's a practice run. It's preseason.
3: Okay, preseason.
10: Doesn't count for you.
3: Absolutely. Thank you.
10: So you got that. Thank you, Derek Mason. Derek and Willie. A real sports show's on after this. Derek and Willie with that. Dr. Crane, thanks for your help, buddy.
13: I got a question for D-Mace real quick. You can settle this for everybody.
3: Yes.
13: When you had curfew with the Titans.
3: And I
13: you
3: was listening to that on my way to work.
13: Was there a gorilla tape on the door? What went on there?
3: No, there was no gorilla tape on the door, but they did come by. And for guys that may have been known to kind of skirt out afterwards, they would double check. But the whole Javon story, I mean, any guy, you know, whether you're a superstar or not, when you late, you feel it. It's like, man, I got to get to my room.
10: Right?
3: It's like you turn into a little kid again because it's curfew.
10: That's great, man. All right, Derek and Willie coming up to you next as well. Dr. Crane, thank you very much. Dr. Crane Chase McKay's back tomorrow. Hey, listen, I'm in the message of the show every day to the guys out there. We love you. I'm telling you, talk to Jesus every day. Know how valuable you are, how much you are loved, and how much God loves you, and how much we love you here. You're doing a fantastic job. Go to therapy. Get off your chest. Know that our world's a better place because you are here. We love you guys. You're doing great. Keep your head up. Need to talk? Please reach out anytime. Anytime to us. We're there for you. Really appreciate you, and we love you. DVD's next. Right here on 102.5 The Game.

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3: 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We've got that.
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0: Thinking at Donick coming at you on this Monday afternoon on 102.5 The Game. It is great to be back. Willie Donick here with you. Derek Mason here with you.
1: Absolutely.
0: But we don't have Mr. Bingen. Still, you'll have to wait a few more days before
1: the whole game is
0: the triangle is completed. We do have Connor Newt, though, who has been filling in admirably the last several days on the show. So we are counting down. It is almost time to officially say it's football season. It's still July, so it's hard for me to say it's football season in July. But we had the SEC Media Days last week. Titans training camp will kick off Wednesday on the field. Tomorrow is the big opening press conference. We'll discuss that a little bit later in the show, but it's almost here. So, D-Mace, welcome back.
1: Thank you. Welcome back to you as well, Willie. This is the last Monday that we will not have, like, actual football.
0: I know.
1: It's the last Monday. After Wednesday, I think camp starts Wednesday. Titans don't start camp. What, the veterans come in Friday? If I'm not mistaken, or is it the rookies come in Wednesday?
0: There is a practice of some sort on Wednesday. I'm not sure who's going to be there.
1: From Wednesday on, we will have tangible football to talk
0: about.
1: Yes.
0: Now, let's remind everybody that I think the Hall of Fame game is Sunday. Is that right?
1: Is it? Yes. God, you're right.
0: Can we verify that? I believe Sunday is the Hall of Fame game in Canton.
1: Gosh, you're right.
0: But let's just remind everybody, just a note before we start another football season. If you are excited right now to place some wagers on the Hall of Fame game, you might want to check yourself. I mean, do we really want to start off on that foot? Let's try to resist. But it's almost here. We're excited about that. And I have to say, our listeners have been great. It has sailed along, I think, with the topics that we've come up with and the participation we've had on the show. We're looking forward to really cranking it up. And I know once we get the kids going back to school and everybody in that fall routine, we're going to make sure we have our A game. We're geared up for another season. So let's get Connor's take on what we miss. Connor, how would you evaluate how the show went last week without both D-Mace and I? Much better than normal?
2: No, you were certainly missed for sure. It got a little difficult, I have to say. I obviously filling in with Adam. We had guests on every single day from the Titans, reporting on the Titans. So we had Terry McCormick, we had Nick Suss, we had Easton Freeze, and we had TD. It was a lot of fun. SEC Media Days last week was a lot of fun. A lot of storylines coming out of that. Nothing major like, oh my God, we're all going to die. But some interesting tidbits, especially from Clark Lee. We can get into some of that, but it was a fun week. I missed you guys for sure, but we did have some fun.
1: Well, that's good. We're glad you had fun, man. I'm sure y'all carried the show along with grace.
2: I appreciate it.
1: Y'all did a great job. We know you did. But
0: and if you didn't, don't tell us. Just say it all went well.
1: Exactly. All went well. Don't worry about it.
0: Everything went great, boss. It's great.
1: Everybody that's here, don't worry about it. But Willie, let's hear about your weekend, because I know this was a hard week for you.
0: Yeah. Well, I mean, it was hard, but it was also, I tell everybody, it was therapeutic. We hit, while I was on vacation, the one-year mark of losing Aaron. For those that might be new to town, my wife Aaron passed away about a year ago from cancer. I posted about it, and so many people have reached out, and it was really heartwarming to hear from everybody. You know, some people did it before. Some people already knew. They remembered from last year, and they were saying, hey, thinking about you this week. And that it just means a lot. Just checking in on people. Like I said last year, just doing that. It's so simple. But the layers and layers of people that have surrounded us with support and love, it has been awesome. So we were up in New England, where she's from. I married into a Red Sox family.
1: Yes.
0: So we went to Fenway on Friday night. And let me just tell you, D-Mace, the Red Sox have been playing really well.
1: Unlike the Mets.
0: Yes, we don't even want to. Look, Aaron's side of the family could care less about the Mets. In fact, they laugh at the Mets' expense. But the Red Sox, meanwhile, I think I've got this right. They're 16-2 in their last 18 games. So they're already playing well. And let me just say, on Friday night when we were all there, we had about 12 people from the family. There was absolutely zero chance that the Red Sox were going to lose that game. I mean, it was, you could just feel it.
1: It was just so much energy.
0: Oh,
1: Aaron energy was
0: Aaron energy was all around the park. So we had a blast. It was awesome. And we were all together. We went to some of her favorite places. We went to some places that she grew up. Mm-hmm. So it was very, very heartfelt, very good to have everybody together. Mm-hmm. So, a couple different generations, our kids, my nieces, nephews, Aaron's parents. So it was a great weekend for me. Mm-hmm. So I'm psyched up.
1: I'm sure you are.
0: There's sadness, but there's also, a lot of hope, a lot of moving forward.
1: Exactly.
0: A lot of, Aaron's energy is always going to be with us.
1: Exactly.
0: For sure.
1: So absolutely.
0: How about you? How'd you?
1: I just visit with family. Did some work while I was here. What else? Finally got a chance to see one of my buddies. I hadn't seen him in a good while. He and I, had some good conversation. But the most part was, it was just relaxing.
0: Yeah.
1: Every once in a while I tuned in, but I just wanted to get away because I knew once camp start up, it's full go because you get into football and then hockey, and it's just like a nonstop cycle with just, sports news, which is a great thing for sports radio. But I knew that I had to kind of get away from it a little bit. Decompress, because I knew when I came back, as you do, and Adam will, once he gets back next week, this thing is going to start going, and it ain't going to stop until, next June?
0: For about
1: 4 weeks.
0: It is important to be charged up and refreshed for football season. So, with that in mind, it's a bummer that Adam is not here for this story, because, boy, can you just imagine the glee, man, that he had when he read this story, that a guy, if you follow football, you probably have seen him on some show, whether it be Pat McAfee's show or his podcast or anywhere. I mean, he was a media guy as a former GM that enjoyed the circuit, right? He was always out there giving his opinion. Michael Lombardi. And he was hired by Bill Belichick to get the North Carolina program going. And the hype, remember a year ago at this time?
1: Yes. Oh, my goodness.
0: Going into their first game, I mean, everybody was watching. And they came right down and scored on the first drive. Everybody's like, oh, Belichick. Oh, here comes North Carolina. And they got smoked that night and then ended up 4-8. It was just, it never got off the ground. And lo and behold, as they get into year two and there's a lot of optimism, it comes out today that Michael Lombardi, who is officially the general manager, and they made him out to be like, hey, he's Belichick's guy. He's got to get him the players. He's the man. It's reportedly a very high salary, but he has been put on paid administrative leave, and there is no detail coming out of the school for why this has happened right on the edge of the season. So this can't be good. And then later in the day, it is reported by Yahoo Sports that UNC's football team is being investigated by the College Sports Commission. What is the College Sports Commission compared to the NCAA?
1: That's what I was trying to figure out.
0: What are we doing? It's the entity that apparently handles compliance and enforcement of NCAA and NIL rules. I didn't know there was such a thing.
1: So
0: what happened to Tony? Does he just forward the calls to the College Sports Commission?
1: So what happens is,
0: our fictitious character who sits in the NCAA office, now that there are no rules and we've always wondered, what does somebody in the NCAA office do now? Mm-hmm. Now, apparently, he doesn't have to do anything except forward to the College Sports Commission.
1: Well, I guess in lieu of the story coming out that, the SEC may leave the NCAA, it was like, man, you need to get your butt up and start doing some work. We need to find a case. We need to find something that we can work on. Oh, UNC. All right, let's go work on them. So that's what it is.
0: So,
1: but no.
0: Apparently there's a human resources complaint internally, a former football front office employee. Mm-hmm. And so he is on administrative leave, which means he gets paid for 30 days or so, and then we'll see. Now, one thing, I've never met Lombardi. I don't even know if we've ever had him on the show in all these years.
1: Man, I'm trying to think.
0: We have. I don't remember. But he's opinionated, right? He is a personality, which made him an interesting listen when he would come on the various shows or do his podcast. And so I don't know how that works on a day-to-day, especially working with somebody like Belichick, who is such a guy who is a you know, let's say what it is. He's a control freak. He has mm-hmm. won a certain way. He's trying to lay his groundwork. I'm sure he was embarrassed on how it went last year. It couldn't have been an easy environment every day. No, so it just makes you wonder what's going on over there.
1: I don't know. I mean, the scrutiny started with him very early when he said the UNC was going to be the 33rd NFL team.
0: Yes, he did.
1: And then him, you know, banning Patriot scouts from coming to practices. So he's dug himself a little hole here, and now. These, whatever the allegations are, they haven't said exactly what they were, but they're enough that they got to put him on paid leave. And then we kind of see where that goes from here. But, the question is, in lieu of all of this, does this further, and Connor, you can jump in too, does this further tarnishes Bill Belichick's Karumi legacy? We know about the Super Bowls as a head coach, and we know about the Super Bowls as a coordinator. But this last year, and possibly this year, especially, it's starting off all wrong with this Lombardi stuff. Will all of this overshadow, at least those that don't know the sort of Bill Belichick that was with, the New England Patriots in their heydays? Does this tarnish his legacy moving forward?
0: I do think he'll always have. In fact, it's interesting perspective mm-hmm. for me because I was in New England, yes. right, where he is still. Even though I think people are saying, "Well, you can't win without Brady," mm-hmm. It's like they don't think quite as highly of him as they did right when Brady left. But at the same time, he is still mm-hmm. revered up there. I don't know that anything he could do on the college front mm-hmm. would lessen what he did running the Patriots. I think they will never not love him up there. But I think his legacy beyond that scope, mm-hmm. outside of the realm of the Patriots, I think is definitely lessened mm-hmm. some. Yeah. I think you have to acknowledge the greatness, because even if you have the greatest quarterback, mm-hmm. it doesn't mean you're going to win. It's like the people used to talk about Phil Jackson all the time. Mm-hmm. He won the 9 titles, and you're like, well, but he had Kobe, and he had Shaq, and he had Michael Jordan.
1: Scotty.
0: But it doesn't mean that just anybody could have rolled the ball out there and won, to win exactly. that many times.
1: So, no, you're right.
0: So he's got that. But North Carolina, at this stage of his career, has to be shocked mm-hmm. at all of this that has gone on.
1: I think it all, for at least from the outside looking in, it all seems dysfunctional to me. If it's not one thing, it's another. And I get it. Some people say, any publicity is good publicity, but not necessarily in Brian's case. In Bill's case, I don't think, this publicity of his close friend, someone he's been aligned with for a very long time, they go way back, that this, in any way, shape, or form is good publicity for him in the university, considering how bad and how much of a just show it was. They made more news on other things than they did winning football games. So you just wonder if, heading into the season is just another reason why, especially, I think the old Bill Belichick would have worked in the old system of NCAA. Why? Because he had total control over everything. The players, movements, everything. But now that he doesn't have control over, and really no coach does, he's finding it very difficult to achieve what he wanted to achieve for whatever reason. You thought, or at least Lombardi thought, that, okay, we go here and we're going to change this thing, and the way the landscape is now, we're going to be the 33rd team. Well, you're 133rd right now. Yeah. You're not the 33rd team. You're 133rd.
0: I don't know if you've seen anything, Connor. I'm curious on where they sit right now, because remember, they basically brought in a whole new roster. It was mm-hmm. like a Deion Sanders, which worked well for Deion yeah. that first year. Of course, he knew he had Shador, and he knew he had Travis Hunter.
1: Exactly.
0: And Bill
1: Belichick did not. He had two Heisman hopefuls.
0: Yeah, so he knew he had that going in. But there's always unknowns when you bring in that many new guys, and mm-hmm. it didn't go well. They always say, they have been saying, that they will be a lot better this year. And we know in that league, you can probably move up quicker than you can in some leagues. But I'm curious, especially with this story in the backdrop, where he sits. Do you have any thought, Connor, on where what you've been hearing about UNC?
2: They're an interesting team because I think you make a good point that the ACC is a very winnable league. It's outside of Clemson and maybe Miami, or flip those, outside of Miami and maybe Clemson, it's pretty wide open. I'm looking at the conference projections right now. North Carolina's picked to finish 10th. So 4-4 in the conference, and they have them at 7-5 overall. So,
0: and 7-5 would sound pretty good compared to last year.
2: It gets you a bowl game, I guess. Finish 4-8, your season's done in late November. So I don't know. They're interesting to me just because I feel like they have some turnover, but I never saw Bill Belichick as being a successful college coach. And maybe he can turn that around, but he always fit the pro style to me. Like his days with the Patriots, he had Brady. And that was his guy. That was his quarterback that got him over the hump. And then we learned once Brady and Belichick separated, it wasn't the same for Belichick. And it's just been kind of a downward spiral for him ever since that. So, look, I hope it's better for North Carolina's sake because their fans are pretty passionate. They're kind of like Kentucky, too, in that football is just the sport before basketball, and then they'll get into it. But I imagine they'll be better this year.
0: So you think Michael Jordan will not come to the opener this
2: probably
0: year?
2: Probably not. You probably won't see Michael Jordan.
1: You won't see all of the Carolina faithful out there on the field.
0: Won't get fooled again. Like the extra people won't be coming this year. Well,
2: I remember that first drive we all thought, here they come, and then TCU stomps them out, and they win like 45-10 or something like that.
1: Maybe it doesn't because it's a small sample size at least over the course of the last 10 years. But does this feed into the narrative of, you know, NFL head coaches coming to the college level and not being as successful, and college coaches going to the NFL and not being as successful?
0: It's hard to do. I think it illustrates that there are two different games.
1: Yes.
0: It's the same game, but it's very, very different winning in both, and it's hard to do both.
2: In every sport.
0: In every sport, I would agree with that. Tony Vitello, anyone?
2: Yeah. Bill O'Brien.
1: Yeah.
0: And we can go through the NBA guys. But
1: the only person that did it well, I think, has been a few, but Pete Carroll, he's done it well. Yeah.
2: Billy Donovan did okay.
1: Yeah, Billy Donovan in basketball, yeah.
0: It's a short list.
1: Yeah,
0: it's a
1: very short list.
0: And it has not been done in baseball by anybody. There's been very few that have even coached in both or managed in both. Mm-hmm. All right, we're broadcasting for the Busy Bee Plumbing, Heating, and Air Conditioning Game Nashville Studios, home of the $99 yearly Beehive membership, where the buzz is always about great service. And this is Reaction Monday, which is brought to you by Pella Windows and Doors of Nashville. When we come back, we've got a couple of Vanderbilt non-football notes that happened today that we're going to touch on. And then Connor is going to give you, if you were like Derek and I, on vacation last week and not going into the nuts and bolts of SEC Media Days, Connor's going to hit some of the headlines and recap it, and then we're going to go hardcore Titans counting down to training camp. The opening press conference is tomorrow. We're going to hit on a lot of the issues and gear you up and get you ready for that daily countdown to the Titans season. So we got a big show planned for you. Teron Davenport is going to join us at 3:40, so stay tuned for that. 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

0: 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And 102.9 The Buzz on-air personality Andy Herron celebrates 12 years. And when you can't hear him on air on The Buzz, that's because he's on tour with Gin Blossoms playing them drums. Go get him, Andy. 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
6: 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Now, here's the musical theme today. As promised, when I left for vacation, Connor promised me a two-day week.
7: Ah.
6: Music for 2 days in the week. Okay. So I'm starting off. I'm coming in hot.
7: Okay.
6: So I got a little game to play with you, D-Mace. I, during our travels on the weekend, we had a little thing going where you find a countdown, the top songs around this time, the summer, or you know, almost the exact date, this past week, in a year. And it kind of takes you back. Hey, where was I then? How old were the kids? Where were you in your life? It's kind of a fun game to play.
7: Mm-hmm.
6: So, that song right there, Party Rock, it was number one. And so we did 4 years of countdowns.
7: Oh, wow.
6: Okay? And D-Mace's task today is going to be to see if he can get the right year out of the four. So you got 1 in 4 shot, no matter
7: what.
6: Okay. And here are the 4 years. All right, Connor, do you want to present the 4 years? Do you have them in front of you? If not, I will.
8: Give me one moment. I have them.
7: Ah. So I got to pick out one of these years.
6: It's 1 of 4. That song was, I believe, number one. All of the songs we're going to play for you today were top songs that you have heard.
7: That was early.
8: We're ready.
7: 90s, okay, so late 80s. Late 90s, early 2000s.
6: Well, I will tell you this. They're all going to be in the 2000s.
7: Okay.
6: So give him the four choices, Connor. It's going to be one of these 4 years.
8: Your choices. 2008, 2014, 2011, 2012.
6: Wait, no. 05 should be one, right? Are there five choices?
8: Oh, were there?
6: No. I believe that here are the years that
7: so 05.
8: oh, I see how you want me to do this.
6: Yeah. Okay. It's 2000.
8: Okay.
7: Uh-huh.
6: 2005.
8: 2005.
6: Uh-huh. 2011.
8: Mm-hmm.
6: And 2018.
7: Okay.
6: So it's one of those four. So
7: 2005, 11, and 18.
6: Straight up 2000.
7: Mm-hmm.
6: 05.
7: Mm-hmm.
6: 11.
7: And 18.
6: Or 18. So which one was Party Rock?
7: God, I'm trying to remember. This was before I retired. So I'm gonna say,
6: that's how your mind works, right? Was I playing? Like, what are the things I can remember about that song?
7: That had to be 2005. I'm trying to think. Did I hear this song in Baltimore? That's what I'm thinking.
6: Okay,
7: I know it's before I retired. I would say 2005. It may be 2000. What is it?
8: 11.
6: 2011.
7: It's 11. I guess yeah. So that is the year.
6: July of 2011. Yeah, Party
7: that
6: Rock.
7: That is the year.
6: Kind of a one-hit wonder, I guess, right? I don't know where these guys are now.
8: They had another one. They did?
6: They had at least one more?
8: They had I'm Sexy and I Know It.
7: Oh, yeah, you're right. Sexy and I Know It.
6: Sounds kind of the same.
8: And then they had a sequel to this song called Sorry for Party Rocking.
7: How does that sound? Is this the same beat?
8: No, it's different.
7: Oh,
8: okay. It was okay.
7: Party Rocking and Sorry for Party Rocking?
6: Okay. So if you want to play along on the text,

0: text line. Each time coming back from a break, there's going to be a song from one of those 4 years.
1: And don't cheat.
0: 2000, 05, 11, or 18. Yes, don't cheat. That's
1: no
0: fun.
1: Just guess off the top of your head.
0: I played a lot of Uno with my niece, Breland. Uno. And that was the theme. Uh-huh. Like, it's more satisfying to beat your uncle when you don't cheat. Because a lot of her aunts and uncles are going, watch out, Willie, she cheats, she cheats. And she was like, ha, ha, ha, ha. I was like, you don't want to cheat.
1: More, she didn't deny it.
0: Much more satisfying.
1: She didn't deny
0: cheat.
1: It. She did just laugh it off.
0: She did laugh it off. 615-737-1025. All right, let's get into a couple of quick Vanderbilt notes. Number one, Tim Corbin. Remember, we've talked about Tim Corbin has missed the NCAA tournament for the first time since 2005. He has brought back one of his main assistants, Trent Jewett, who went off and became a head coach at Tulane, and he's been in some different places. They have brought him back, and he's going to be more or less the roster builder. He's a guy that they have brought in to try to navigate, which they have not done successfully, I think, by Tim Corbin's own admittance. They need help of the right guy to help pick out the right players who are coming and going in the transfer portal. So Trent Jewett is back. And on the basketball front, they have signed a name that will be very familiar to a lot of you, and that is Aaron Nesmith's cousin, Gabe, who was reclassified and a very, very high recruit, one of the highest that Mark Byington has had since he's been in Nashville working for the Commodores. And so Nesmith is expected to be a guy that could make an immediate impact. He's young, but he's a regular freshman age. He was going to be an older freshman next year, but he decided to reclassify and jump in there this year. So very curious to see with Tyler Tanner back in the fray how they're going to piece it together. And just like a lot of rosters now, especially in basketball, if you bring three guys back, that's a lot. It seems like.
1: Yeah, especially in today's day and age where individuals are, you know, looking for more than likely men and women's sports. They're looking for that bigger paycheck, you know, more times than not. Because especially, it's sort of like free agency every year, because if you have a great or good sophomore year, that affords you to sort of, you know, go to the market and, you know, try to get whatever it is you feel you've earned. So it is, it's especially in this day and age, it's hard to build a football team, let alone a basketball team, which we're talking about. But the central point, the central guy is Tyler Tanner in all of this. How can they surround him with more talent? And I think Byington has done that. Now, how it ultimately looks, because again, you're trying to build a roster with new guys and try to have as much success as you possibly can in such a short period of time. You got to make sure these guys and girls are all on the same page once the season starts, because you can't afford to build the chemistry in season. Because before you look at it, you're going to find yourself in a position where, you know, come, you know, when they're started to seed, you might find yourself one of those teams that didn't play well at the first half of the season, but somehow you got it together, and at the end of the season you're playing well. But because of what you did at the beginning of the season, it is hurting you at the end of the season.
0: So we'll see how the pieces fit. But Aaron Nesmith, remember, had a really nice run. He was like the lesser-known guy. This is his cousin. Alongside of Darius Garland. And like Garland, his career was cut short at Vanderbilt because of a bad injury that knocked him out for the better part of a season. And, of course, he went pro, and he's had a nice NBA career. He's played on some really good teams. So it's exciting to have another Nesmith wearing a Vanderbilt jersey. So that's good. Now, let's get back to the football, which is going to be front and center here today. Teron Davenport is going to join us in our next segment. But we wanted to get a little recap here, because I think a lot of you are probably coming and going on your vacations, ducking those in July before school starts back up and everything. So we asked Connor Newt to give us, because this is for D-Mace's and I's benefit, we were both on vacation last week, give us the Cliff Notes. And this sounds familiar to me, Derek, because I had to go to the Cliff Notes a lot. I didn't read very efficiently. There was a lot of stuff I was supposed to read in school, and I didn't read the whole thing. Go to the Cliff Notes.
2: I'm with you.
0: So
2: I'm with you,
0: Connor, too. Is our Cliff Notes. Give us like the couple of things that we need to know about SEC Media Days last week.
2: Okay. We'll start with Vanderbilt, honestly. Clark Lee was asked a lot of questions about Diego Pavia and who's going to be the starter for quarterback and all that. He didn't directly answer those, but I think he did a good job of saying, we are focused on this year's team and not last year's team, so we are going to look to improve in that matter. So I thought he did a really good job of that. Will Stein was making some headlines early in the week because they asked him, how do you think you're going to win big in Lexington and take this team to the college football playoff? And he said, because of me. Not in an arrogant way, like some people interpreted it as, but it was, I am the missing piece to what Kentucky hasn't had in a long time. Of course, Lane Kiffin, obviously making headlines. They asked him about his whole comment on how he couldn't recruit because of the racial undertones, I guess, Ole Miss had, and he went on a non sequitur about how he never thought Hulk Hogan would die, and then he did, and then never answered the question. So, congratulations, Lane Kiffin.
0: So that sounds like a mastermind planned response to a question you knew was coming.
2: Yeah. It's Lane Kiffin in a nutshell.
0: Okay.
2: Now, on the other side, Pete Golding, I think, won media days. I think he did a great job of handling the Lane Kiffin questions, and you could tell there's some hostility there. He won't openly admit it, but they asked Kewon Lacy, who is Ole Miss's running back, what is your relationship like with Lane Kiffin? And his answer was, he was my coach last year. So there's some hostility there. Tennessee, nothing truly stands out from SEC media days, but they did get David Gabriel George to commit, the running back out of Baylor, so big win for them. Let's see, John Sumrall got mad at someone for their phone going off, and he threatened to kick them out of the press conference, or he said, if this was my football team, you'd be kicked out of our meeting.
0: Right, and I saw that Dan Walken, a Vanderbilt guy who has covered college football, college sports for a long time, he said he was there and saw that it was somebody who had walked out of the room.
1: And it was ringing an alarm.
0: So he actually went turned somebody else's like alarm or phone, whatever it was going off. Mm-hmm. He was like, oh, that's nearby me. And he had to, because nobody could figure out who it was. Like, come on, somebody. But the person, there was an explanation for that. But the guy made his point.
2: And then legend from Alabama got kicked out of SEC media days. Mm. If you listen to, or you have listened to the Paul Feinbaum show, legend's a frequent caller. He got kicked out. He showed up and they kicked him out.
1: Oh, wow.
0: He also, in an awkward moment that was handled very well, and I can't remember the player, but Vanderbilt had a player that was being interviewed by Paul Feinbaum. And he said, he directed a question to the player who he said, you know, part of the story was he was married. And the player was not, in fact, married. But he went with it smoothly. He said, well, I'm not married, but I'm married to the game.
1: There we go.
0: And he went right into a football answer. It's like, perfect. Like, he saved Paul Feinbaum from, like, a really bad.
2: I think that was Cedric Alexander.
0: It was Cedric Alexander.
1: It was awkward. I know for Paul. Because when the guy said, I'm married to him, he was like, ooh, somebody gave me some bad info.
0: Yes.
1: God,
0: ooh,
1: that hurt.
0: Ugh. And that's the worst.
1: But he helped Paul out, and I'm sure Paul appreciated it.
2: He had a teddy bear chain on, too, for some reason.
1: Well, he's a soft. Yeah,
2: teddy,
1: wrong
2: teddy.
1: With that.
2: Get
1: yeah,
2: it? Yeah.
1: Now, what the nine-game schedule, was it big talk? I read something about Sankey talking about the nine-game schedule and then some coaches, you know, saying, hey, listen, we can't prove how good we are if we're only paneling in SEC. I think that was Lane Kiffin, right?
2: I think it was Eli Drinkwitz who said that.
1: Yeah. So do you agree with that, and what more was said?
2: I do agree with it because I think strength of schedule is going to be proven in a conference like the SEC. Mm-hmm. You know, you have conference games between Georgia and Texas, and Ole Miss and LSU are going to play, and those are top-tier teams. Mm-hmm. I do think it's notable to address that the nine-game schedule includes you have to play a Power Four team in the non-conference. So for some of them, it's easy. It's a rival. Like Kentucky will play Louisville, and Florida will play Florida State and stuff like that. But it is interesting because I'm wondering who's going to go after who. Like, will Texas try to play Northwestern or something and consider that their Power Four game? But I do think it's interesting. Eli Drinkwitz, like you said, DMA's kind of addressed it. He said the reason that the SEC is a better conference than the Big Ten is because of the conference schedule, of the head-to-head matchups. And he kind of took a shot at the Big Ten and said, well, we aren't playing, you know, Alabama A&M as one of our non-conference game, which is out of touch. They absolutely are.
1: We won the last national championship. I'm not going to talk about the one before that one.
2: Or the one before that one.
0: Yeah, they have one three in a row, but Derek doesn't like to go one of those spots.
1: Exactly.
0: Yeah. But I do think that the debate mm-hmm. between the Big Ten and the SEC is going to be even bigger. Mm-hmm. And we will certainly hit that in the countdown to the season. I got into a heated debate the other day with some of the members of my family, Big Ten versus SEC.
1: Oh, because, Big Ten country.
0: Oh, yeah. Because I still see the bottom of the Big Ten as the weakness, and it helps the teams at the top because there are some weeks where it's a little easier to cruise by for a game or two when you play a Rutgers or you play Maryland, and Northwestern has been down the last couple of years, not as good as they've been. The bottom five or six of the Big Ten has not been as good as the bottom five or six of the SEC. Now, the top of the SEC has not been as dominant as the top of the Big Ten. You have to acknowledge that, even if you're an SEC snob like me. I have to acknowledge that in the debate. But I think what's going to be interesting is, can the SEC, now that everybody's in the game, even the likes of Vanderbilt, and now Connor referenced Kentucky, if the worst team in the SEC could still beat a top five SEC team, is that going to continue to hurt their chances of getting national champions? That is only time is going to tell as people learn how to use the resources of the NIL and the arms race continues. I still am betting on the SEC long term, but I do think what happened last year to the SEC where they beat each other up mm-hmm. and they didn't have a team that really was at the top. I think that could happen again. And we'll see if the Big Ten has one of those juggernauts mm-hmm. that not only is a team worthy mm-hmm. of a national championship, but they get the benefit going into a playoff bracket mm-hmm. of maybe they play three or four really challenging games as opposed to six or so, especially now with the SEC going to nine conference games. That's a big question I have, and only time is going
1: to
0: tell.
1: Yeah, but I mean, I don't want to because listen, we're in SEC country, and I understand, you know, like you, Willie, there are a bunch of SEC snobs, and there's nothing wrong with that. There's nothing wrong.
0: I don't
1: with
0: apologize.
1: Yeah,
0: I'm not apologizing. I'm an SEC snob too.
1: Exactly.
0: I don't
1: there we go. Connor's a snob too. Okay, I'm not a SEC snob, but I understand the SEC is a good conference. But if you, what do you consider the bottom half of the SEC? Let's take last year for example. LSU. Okay, minus LSU. Kentucky, Florida, Auburn, Mississippi State, South Carolina, and Arkansas. Those are teams that had five or less wins last year. Now, what you're saying is, and I need to pull up the Big Ten, those seven teams or six or seven teams are much better than a bottom half
0: the
1: Big
0: bottom
1: Ten
0: part, team. With resources. Resources, I wouldn't think the only thing is the one loss record, but we're going to have to table this, Derek. I'm glad I struck a chord because we're going to come back to this debate. But we've got to get to TD on the other side. TD is waiting, and we are on the eve of the start of training camp for the Titans. So stay tuned. We're coming back. We'll be talking with TD in just a moment, talking Titans here on DVD.
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0: We're back here on DVD. And it is time to talk to TD. All right, D-Mace. What year was this song? This date in this year? It's either 2000, 2005, 2011, or 2018. Holla Back Girl.
1: This was 2005.
0: Okay, he says 2005. Let's see if TD agrees. TD, this is what we're doing today, coming back from breaks.
1: You got to give him the years, though.
0: Yeah, the years 2000, 2005, 2011, 2018. Holla Back Girl.
9: Yeah, I'm going to go,
0: Do you agree with Derek?
9: Yeah, I'm going to go 05. Yeah, I'm going to go 05.
0: Yeah, that is correct. All right. D-Mace is 1-for-2.
1: I knew that was when I was playing.
0: TD
1: I knew
0: is going to finish
1: sure.
0: with a perfect day, 1-for-1. He has got it done. Well done.
9: There it is.
0: So, TD, we got the big reporting for the Titans tomorrow, big press conference to get things kicked off. We're finally here. So, what are you most curious about going into tomorrow, the questions that are going to be asked? We've tackled them all summer, but what do you want to hear the most tomorrow?
9: I want to hear about the O-line, you know, specifically, that guard and center competition, the right guard one. So, that would be the one I want to hear about the most. I definitely want to hear how they like what Cam Ward's been able to do with working with the receivers down there in Miami and in Houston, too. So those are two of the main things.
1: Now, TD, we talked a lot about, and we're going to continue to talk, about this team revamping certain positions. They've done it, obviously, with the wide receiver position, if you look at two of the three starters and, you know, what they're doing with their young guys. But then on the secondary side, this is sort of a revamp from what they tried to be last year. And do you think they're going to get it right this time? Because they've tried the same thing last year with Snead and those guys, and it didn't work out because of injury. Do you think they get it right this time?
9: Yeah, that's a good question. I'm curious. It's hard for me to say I think they get it right because, you know, Cordell Flott, Alante Taylor, these are guys that were unproven. I'm not going to say unproven, but they're guys that are just on the cusp of becoming stars, right? So it's like, okay, can they take that next step here? Will the front get the pressure to help with that, you know, and Alante Taylor, he's still a question mark to me because, I mean, he made his mark over the last couple of years playing a lot of nickel, you know, and he's going to play outside here. So we'll see what happens. But, I mean, I am super excited about Kevin Winston Jr. You know, you got to be excited about him and what he brings. Tony Adams is interesting. And then I think, you know, Amani Hooker, once he finally gets off of PUP, he's another one to watch. You know, he didn't have the best year last year, but he still has some ability.
1: Now, do you think Alante Taylor will ultimately be cornerback number one, or do you think he's going to be a starter, and that's what you brought him in here for? But do you think this thing, once camp start, there is a possibility that someone else ends up being CB1?
9: That's the thing I'm curious about. I want to see, because, I mean, Robert Saleh, Sauce Gardner was a little bit different for that year that they were together. But for the most part, you haven't seen, you know, I don't recall him having guys like travel with opposing receivers. So to me, like, that's the ultimate sign of a number one. You know what I mean? But we'll see how that works out. I think he has the ability to do so because he's so good in the nickel. You know what I mean? So he could go left, right, and bump inside and be all right.
1: Now, what do you want to see from J.C. Latham? Because this has to be the year where he takes a tremendous – he has to do what Peter Skoronski did, I believe, last year, is to show himself worthy of that next contract and show that he can be one of the young and up-and-coming offensive linemen. What do you expect and what do you see from J.C. Latham?
9: Yeah, I think the first thing, obviously, is get healthy, right? Mm-hmm. But, you know, for him, I think, you know, a lot of it is mental. I think he has to get the mental side of it right. And like you said, he has to make his mark. Like, he has to take a huge step. When you're a top 10 pick, you know, in 2 years, there shouldn't be question marks around your position. But we've seen him get flipped from one side to the other. And then in addition to that, you know, right tackle was, you know, a bit of a, not a sore spot, but it's an area for improvement on the team. And it shouldn't be the case when you're the number 7 overall pick, you know, just a couple years ago.
1: We're talking with Teron Davenport discussing the Tennessee Titans in their upcoming training camp. Starts the rookies report, what, Wednesday? And then the vets Friday, I believe, TD?
9: Well, no, the rookies reported already. They reported Wednesday.
1: Okay.
9: Yeah, and then the vets, they report tomorrow. So we have the press conference, Mike Baganzi and Robert Saleh. They're going to be speaking tomorrow, and you know, we'll see what's what.
1: Well, I tell you what, I must have really been on vacation because I wasn't paying any attention.
0: But it's almost
1: attention.
0: Like Christmas got moved up a couple
1: exactly.
0: days.
1: Exactly. So I'm really enjoying it now. But is J.C. Latham the biggest question mark on this team moving forward? Because obviously, yeah, they got some other areas that they need to improve at. But when you're talking about, you know, long term and guys that can be cornerstones, is he the biggest question mark?
9: He's up there, but to me, that center situation is the biggest question mark because, I mean, like, you had a late addition to the equation in Andre James, and it just so happens that he started more than every other center on the roster, right? Pat Coogan, obviously, is a rookie, and Austin Sloatman, you know, 4 games last year. So that's really the question to me. Who's going to be the center, right? Because I feel like whoever's not the starter and the backup is getting released. So that's where I'm really keying in on and wondering.
0: Teron Davenport is with us. And Teron, in me just brushing up on some of the things, I'm really curious about the defense because I saw a stat that really intrigued me. Because not only have they changed Robert Saleh to the head coach, but his defense is quite a bit different than his predecessor. For example, the stat that jumped out to me is they blitzed the 49ers last year with Robert Saleh running the defense, blitzed 23% of the time. That's the least amount of any team.
9: Yeah.
0: And we know that Denard Wilson's teams like to blitz a lot more. They like to have that deceptive, where's the rush coming from, all of that. And as a result, it's not surprising, they've changed the personnel a lot. There are probably more people in the front seven that will be new than not new. And of course, Jeffrey Simmons is the centerpiece. So how quickly can they make that transition in your mind?
9: Well, I think they can make it quickly because they went ahead. And, I mean, I think that Tavondre Sweat for Jermaine Johnson trade, you know, put them in a good spot too. So they went ahead and made some personnel changes in order to be able to do that. So, to me, that's what the main thing is. I think that's where they have to – just up front, right? Because that's the biggest change. Now, obviously, you got the linebackers. You know, you got a Mike and a Will. But it's still somewhat similar to what you saw before. So it's just having those guys that could be true hand in the dirt defensive ends as opposed to stand up rushing the passer, you know. And I think a guy like Femi Oladejo, you look at Jalen Harrell, Jacob Martin, you know, these are all guys that I think will comprise that rotation. Keldrick Falk, you know, and then you got on the inside, they stacked up. So we'll see how it works. I think personnel-wise, they geared themselves up to be able to do what they need to do.
1: Now, speaking of personnel, TD, outside of the obvious, you know, Cam Ward, Tate, guys like that that you know are going to be starters. At the end of camp, if this guy was named starter, would you be surprised? Insert any name you want.
9: Okay. Let's go through the positions. I'll say Jackson Slater. If he's named starter, I'll be surprised. Now, I think he's capable of it, but I'll be surprised, you know, because I feel like Volson has the inside track. But that's another one that we're going to see. That would be the one for me.
0: In what you've been, I think this is another thing regarding Salah's defense that we're going to hear a lot about. Anthony Hill, again, back to the central question, that is flipping over the defensive philosophy in a pretty radical style, going from the blitzing type of defense. You need different kinds of players. And they drafted Anthony Hill in the second round because they think he's the right guy. Do you think he's had a good enough offseason? Is the table set for him to be able to jump in there and start?
9: No. I would be – there you go. To answer your question, D-Mace, Anthony Hill Jr. That would be the surprise to me.
0: We're tying it all together.
9: I'm talking about right now, not in the future. I think eventually he's going to take over. But, I mean, you know, you're the mic, man. You're the communicator, the traffic cop. Now, he played that role solidly, you know, at A&M. But, I mean, I think when you look at having to do that at the pro level, it's a lot different. And I just know from seeing Cedric Gray, man, like Cedric Gray was so good coming out of UNC. But I remember watching him that first week and like that dude was – he was struggling. And it wasn't because he wasn't capable. It was because he had some issues just as far as, like, you know, playing. He couldn't play fast. It was hard because you're processing everything and trying to learn, and it didn't work for him.
0: So this is, I guess, where we're going with all these questions. A lot of people believe that for them to make a significant improvement, especially with the youth, this is another theme we're going to hit on later in the show today, they're going to have one of the youngest rosters again. They had the most rookie snaps of any team in the league last year. All those guys are now in year two. Is for them to be much better, I think the offense, we believe, is still going to be a work in progress. But a lot of people are really optimistic that the defense can give them a chance to be in more games, maybe win a few more. And so they have to get up to speed quicker. Is it realistic?
9: I mean, I think it is realistic. I think if you look at Salah and the history of his teams, man, they've always had really good defenses. So outside of, like, Anthony Hill Jr., I think he's the only one that has, like, a really uphill battle. I think you look at Cedric Gray, he knows where he has to get better, coverage. You look at Kevin Winston, coverage. You look at, you know, the addition of the corners. Jeffrey Simmons is still there. I think they have all the makings to be a good defense from the rip, you know, right away this year.
0: Last thing for you on this topic, and let's keep Jeffrey Simmons out of it, and just let's assume that Jeffrey Simmons is going to be Jeffrey Simmons. What I read a lot about Salah is for his defense to really do what they need to do. They have not had a great pass rush in Tennessee for 5 years or so in terms of league average, and they need a rotation. He wants to rotate those guys. We've talked about this a lot during the offseason. Do they have enough guys for him to have the rotation to get the pass rush he's looking for up front?
9: I think they do, but the thing is they don't have, like, that dominant pass rusher. So, like, Jeff Simmons, of course, but, I mean, they don't have that one guy where it's like, oh, damn, it's 3rd and 15. He is about to wreck the quarterback. You know what I mean? They don't have that guy, and I think that's a little bit of an issue, but they can still get a solid pass rush and just keep coming in wave. You know, Jermaine Johnson, Jacob Martin, these are guys – you know, 5.5 sacks, 7.5 sacks. You know, Jalen Harrell has had, what, 5 sacks in a season, you know, in his career. So it's just an oncoming ongoing rush of solid guys, but they don't have like that outstanding one.
0: We look forward to hitting you with all these questions throughout training camp, TD, and then, of course, everything as it unfolds throughout the season. It's here. It's excited. D-Mace even has a 48-hour rush because it's starting 2 days before he thought he was. So he's doubly excited.
1: I'm good now.
0: This is good.
9: Moving up the hands of tongue.
0: TD, we'll talk to you again soon. We'll see you out the field here in the next couple of days.
9: All right, for sure. And, hey, listen, man, I don't care what the situation is. You know what it is. Always. Go Mets.
0: LGM. Never say die. Never say die. Soto could be on the deal. It's okay. Everything's good. We're all good. All right. Teron down.
1: Mets forever.
0: All right. We're coming back with more. During the 4 o'clock hour, we're going to flip over to the offensive side of the ball. We're going to talk about something that D-Mace brought up as a topic. And it's like, look, it's here. Did they screw up Cam Ward last year? Like, how bad was it? And can they recover? Have they fixed the problem going into training camp? It'll be something we talk about probably every day until we see how it goes in season number 2. Stay tuned. We're going to get into it next here on DVD.
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16: I'm Connor Newt with your Game Center update. In the world of college football, North Carolina football has placed general manager and top Bill Belichick aide Mike Lombardi on a paid administrative leave. UNC announced Monday that Lombardi's leave is effective immediately but did not disclose any other details. Off the heels of this announcement, the NCAA has announced that the UNC football team is being investigated by the College Sports Commission, the entity that handles compliance and enforcement of NCAA and NIL rules. It's official. LeBron James is a Philadelphia 76er. The Philadelphia 76ers social media account has tweeted a picture of LeBron James's blue number 23 jersey hanging in the Philadelphia locker room and officially announced that James and the franchise have agreed to a 2-year veteran minimums deal of $8 million total, $4 million per year. The 41-year-old is entering his 24th season in the NBA and has claimed that this decision is his, quote, last decision. In the NFL, Indianapolis Colts quarterback Daniel Jones says he is fully cleared for training camp and expects to start the 2026-27 season as starting quarterback. He says the plan is to be back in 11-on-11 full team drills Wednesday when the Colts begin team practices. Join me and Nick Frazier for the debut, or re-debut that is, of the Six from 6 to 7. Dr. Crane and I will talk all things Titans and, of course, wrap things up, taking the station and one day the nation by storm. Where are they now? Coming up right after DVD here on 102.5 The Game. 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
10: 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O'Carricky right down the baseline for a two-hit slam.
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0: D-Base, Vingan, and Donick coming at you. Hour number two here on this Monday afternoon. Titans training camp eve. Report day is today. Big press conference tomorrow, on the field on Wednesday. We're excited about that. And we're broadcasting for the Busy Bee Plumbing, Heating, and Air Conditioning Game Nashville Studios, home of the $99 yearly Beehive membership, where the buzz is always about great service. And, of course, with the Titans reporting, 102.5 The Game is going to keep you in the know with all of our shows, player interviews, latest updates on the camp as the team gets ready for the upcoming season. And it's brought to you by Tennessee Brew Works, Parman Energy, and the Music City kickoff game. Willie Donick, Derek Mason here with you. Adam Vingan is on vacation this week. Connor Newt is here as well. And we're going to get into some serious Titan stuff this hour. And we want to hear your feedback on this because you've had all summer to stew on it. Now it's really time to get after it and see what we can find out as we count down to the sophomore season, if you will, the second year for Cam Ward. And our number is 615-737-1025. But D-Mace brought this up because D-Mace, first, you can remember the name you're going to bring into this because he played as the first overall pick for a brand new team that had, kind of like the Titans, just a lot of issues that made the environment around this guy one that was very difficult to succeed in, and ultimately he never did. But you asked the question, have the Titans hurt Cam Ward so bad that it's going to remind us of a guy named David Carr?
1: Mm-hmm.
0: So first of all, for people that are maybe a little younger or don't remember who that guy is, unfortunately, that's not a good thing you don't remember because he was the first pick in the draft. But tell people your recollection of David Carr.
1: I mean, he got drafted by the Houston Texans. And Houston hadn't, was it? It wasn't. How many years had been in the NFL at that point when he got drafted?
0: It was. It was one of their first years.
1: Yeah,
0: it was, I'll find out.
1: They were an infant as far as being, you know, in the NFL. But either way, they drafted this guy, David Carr, who his brother Derek Carr played in the NFL for a good while as well, and it was a good quarterback. They drafted David Carr to be the savior of a young franchise.
0: That big actually guy. Was their first year.
1: Yeah, it was their first year. Oh, wow. Yeah. I thought it was maybe their second year. But their first inaugural season, they draft David Carr first overall, big arm, strong. He had all the measurables that, you know, you were looking for in a quarterback. But the problem was they didn't surround him with a good roster. And he played very early in his rookie year.
0: Started, I think
1: he
0: all, played 16
1: he started all 16. I was looking at Cam like 17, but there was one more game now. So he started 16 games without a real offensive line, without many playmakers around him. And I think at the time, I'm not sure who was the coach, but a young coach.
0: Dom Capers.
1: How long had Dom been there? I need to check that. He hadn't been there that long. Well, he was his first year. Yeah, right. You're right.
0: So
1: you're talking about a new head coach, a new quarterback, a new franchise with not much around him. And instead of, you know, letting him sit on the sideline for a while, letting him visually watch the game and learning the game from that standpoint, holding the clipboard, knowing what to do, what not to do, coming back and talk to the starting quarterback about what he saw, they threw him in there. And it was a utter disaster. So much so that people think that is what ultimately doomed him was that first season. I think he got sacked over 70 times.
0: 76, led the league.
1: That doesn't happen many times. And he was, does he still have the record? He may still have the record.
0: I believe it's the record. If it's not, it's very, very close.
1: It's still up there.
0: 76. I mean, that's just unfathomable.
1: They took a young quarterback who they thought had all the talent in the world, and they put him in a position not to succeed. Again, he didn't have much around him. Offensive line was horrible. New coaching staff. Everything pointed toward this quarterback not being successful. And they didn't care. They still threw him in there. And the numbers showed it. He was bad across the board. The team was bad. And I'm just wondering. Now, I don't think the Titans were in, worse situation than the Houston Texans were, because the Titans were not a new franchise. But I still believe that in some areas, maybe the offensive line and not him not having, many weapons on the outside, I think they did at some point, especially during the end of the season, I just think they did a more of a disservice than helping the young man, because at the beginning of the year, everything that could go wrong went wrong. That's what? Newton's law of theory or?
0: Yeah, Murphy's law.
1: Yeah, Murphy's law.
0: Yeah, if anything can go wrong, it will.
1: And that's what happened to Cam Ward. Everything that could go wrong in the first half of that year, last year, went wrong. It got a little bit better, but did they set him back too far where we're not going to see the true Cam
0: moving
1: forward?
0: David Carr, I think, would be right up there with among the biggest nightmares of picking a quarterback with the first pick.
1: Jamarcus Russell is
0: the ultimate,
1: yes.
0: Who just, he barely even played. Like, he never gave himself a chance because he couldn't get it together off the field. Carr, they used him basically as their starter for 5 years, and then they punted, and he never really was a significant player in the league after that. He went to three other teams, Carolina, the Giants, and the 49ers. And he never was the starter again. He only started 4 more games the whole rest of his career. But they gave him 5 years in Houston. Mm-hmm. But it is a fair question to ask, would it have been better to let him sit and build the team first before you threw him to the fire? And I think that's a great parallel with what the Titans decided to do last year. And in retrospect, it's a fair question to ask in hindsight. Was it the right thing to put Cam Ward into the fire right away? And is it going to long-term benefit Cam Ward? Or is he going to be playing catch-up? Is he going to have some bad habits that even a new coaching staff and a quarterback guru that they hope Brian Daboll will be can't fix? That is going to be something we are watching very, very closely. Can he change the scouting report on Cam Ward and some of the concrete things that he struggled with his first year? And Connor brought up a good point, too, is the Raiders are going to play this movie this year with Fernando Mendoza. But they have come out, at least to this point, and said that they are not going to put Mendoza in there on day one. And so that's an interesting contrast. So we'll see how that movie goes compared to what happened with Cam last year. I think there will be inevitably a comparison between those two guys. And we'll see when they decide to go ahead and put Mendoza in there. So are you worried about that as a Titans fan? At 615-737-1025, we want to hear from some people on this topic here. Because going into year two, we know so much is riding on will there be a jump for Cam Ward from year one to year two? Or did they set him back too far to where even with all the things that they've tried to fix, it's still going to be a struggle?
1: Yeah, because I think even with Jamarcus Russell, I think it was very quickly evident that he wasn't the guy. And I think they were ready to move on from him quicker, I mean sooner rather than later. With David Carr, David Carr, they kept Don Capers for two or three more seasons after that. And they never got to a point where this team was good or showed that they were going to be good.
0: Took a long time.
1: Yeah, it took a long time for this team. And that was after David Carr stopped being a quarterback. So I don't think the Titans are at that point with Cam Ward. I think a lot of things have changed. I think, them hiring, Saleh and Dabo helps out. But I do wonder how far, is he set back and how quickly can they get him back up to, where everybody thought he was going to be, at least at the beginning of the year, because he looked bad at the beginning of the year. And all of it wasn't him, but it didn't seem like he was getting better. It just seemed like he was just sort of in neutral, and everything around him was going wrong.
0: Now, when Derek and the Titans were going to town on the new Texans, and Bud Adams had a lot of fun beating up on Houston's new team, right? Because Bud Adams at the time was a hated owner who had left Houston to come to Tennessee. But they did not, as you pointed out, Derek, they didn't just change coaches every year. Dom Capers was the head coach for the first 4 years of David Carr's tenure as the quarterback. Then they went to Gary Kubiak for the fifth year, and after 1 year of Kubiak and Derek Carr, they punted and went to Matt Schaub, and that's when they started eventually to have some good seasons. It took a while for the Texans ever to get any sustained success. It wasn't until sort of the end of Kubiak and Schaub that they started to see the light, 2011. So it took almost a decade before Houston was relevant. And boy, you'd hate to think about another decade before you're going to see Titans coming out of the darkness here. I hope it doesn't take that long, right? We all have this vision of, well, when the new stadium opens, that's the time it's going to start coming together. It'll be Cam's third season. They'll start to build the roster. They've got Carnell Tate. They're, piece by piece, they're putting it together. That's the hope. But we know it doesn't always go like that. And the early Texans, like you said, the Titans aren't an expansion team. But let's be honest. They pulled the plug and restarted. They've changed everything. If it's not an expansion team, but it's...
1: It operated like an expansion
0: a
1: team.
0: A little bit.
1: Talk about the roster and how it was constructed.
0: Right. They didn't... It wasn't by design, but they have sunk close to the bottom here, similar to how an expansion team would sink. So I don't think it's a crazy thing to build up. Now, you tell me if you think this is an accurate portrayal of where Cam Ward sits here and what he's got to improve on. Okay? And I'll throw these things out there. You tell me how much it's just the way he plays and how much maybe the habits were affected because he had the gasoline fire around him last year. Okay? Struggles when the first read isn't there. Is that a fair assessment? These are things that statistically can be backed up with the eye test, at least in my mind.
1: I think that's fair.
0: Now, is that
1: I think that's a little bit
0: in the fire. Would that have been better if they had sat him for?
1: I think that
0: would
1: have been better if you sit him. Possibly, I think it would have been better if the personnel around him was healthy and better. So, but he does have a hand in that, not being able to be successful after the first read. And maybe it was the offense. So I think a lot of it is a mixture of a little bit of both. I can't say a lot of it, but this is a mixture of both. I think Cam Ward and personnel as well.
0: All right. Again, the question is, would this have been better if they had waited at least a half a season, or maybe even a whole season? It's happened before. Steve McNair sat for two seasons. Derek was a part of that.
1: But then we look at it and say, well, his second half was different from his first half.
0: Yeah,
1: and had he not had his first half, then maybe if they would have threw him in there, say, after the fifth or sixth or seventh game, maybe we would have just saw what we saw at the beginning. He was able to work through it.
0: And we can't know the answer.
1: Exactly.
0: We'll never know the answer because they did what they did.
1: Mm-hmm.
0: But we discussed it before they did it. All right, second trait. Struggles on quick release throws, often too hot to handle. We saw a lot of heaters.
1: That's
0: it's a general accuracy thing. I'll take a step further. This is what I'm just reading off of what a lot of the numbers and scouting says. Mm-hmm. He doesn't trust the people to be where they're supposed to be, and he knew the coverage. He knew the protection was going to break down quick,
1: mm-hmm.
0: so he got rid of a lot of throws. And he was graded very poorly on a lot of those throws. We can visualize them.
1: Mm-hmm.
0: Those high heaters that you're saying, well, maybe Io Manor or maybe Ridley could have caught it.
1: Mm-hmm.
0: But, man, that was coming. There wasn't a big window, and it's coming in hot.
1: Yeah, and I said this last year when all of this was happening. And so it's not anything that I'm all of a sudden now revisionist history, and I'm trying to say something that I didn't say before. A lot of this has to do with not having that rapport with your receivers. Did you expect Elliott and DK to play as much as they did? No, because at the beginning of the season, I think the only starter was Elliott, right? No, Elliott wasn't even a starter.
0: It was Elliott,
1: Ridley, and the kid.
0: Lockett.
1: So the other guys wasn't really meant to play a lot. And when you're not, a lot of this is just about repetition and consistently throwing the ball at a certain space over and over and over again, especially in games, because you can do it in practice, but game time, everything seems to speed up a tad bit. So you never get a true assessment in practice of what is going to look like, because everything is much faster in the game than in practice. So some of it, as I said before, has to do with him not having the reps with the guys. Then Calvin Ridley gets hurt. Then they got to bring in another receiver. So it was this shoving. Then Lockett gets traded. He gets hurt. Then he gets traded. So there were a lot of moving parts with Cam Ward. And just when you get used to one receiver, he goes down and another one has to come in. But ultimately, it's going to be up to Cam. That's why I say I think once he got used to those guys in the second half, you started to see things look better. And I think a part of it was because now I'm throwing to these guys a lot. These are guys, Elliott and DK. They were in the lineup every week after that. They didn't miss a game. So now I'm getting comfortable and used to these guys. Chig Okonkwo, he was there all the time. So he got used to Chig. Why do you think Chig had a good year last year? And he was productive. Why? Because Cam got comfortable throwing the football to him. They knew one another. So I think part of that at the beginning of the season was, the personnel around him, getting used to those. But then you saw in the second half how much better it was throwing the ball to those guys.
0: But they didn't bring Chig back. This is the question, is where would they have been better off with all these chaotic things?
1: Mm-hmm.
0: Another one is they say he didn't take the easy stuff when it was there. He was too prone to going for it down the field, even though he didn't have great protection, he didn't have great weapons, that there were easier plays there on a lot of occasions that he didn't take. The Netflix show Quarterback documents a lot of that stuff. So the question that we're trying to gather ourselves here is, in hindsight, would it have been better to sit him like the Raiders are supposedly going to with Fernando Mendoza? Or will they benefit from having him take the growing pains, go through the fire, and hopefully come out the other side? That's what we're tackling. We got to go to the break. We want to hear from you as well. 615-737-1025. You can play Monday morning quarterback here. Would they have been better off sitting Cam Ward? And are you worried at all that a David Carr thing is still in play, if you will, that they have set him back rather than set the table for a jump forward? 615-737-1025. We're coming back with more of DVD right after this.
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13: Oh, I think I know.
14: All right. If you're just joining us, we're back on DVD. And Derek has to guess the year. He has 4 choices: 2000, 2005, 2011, 2018.
13: That's Christina Aguilera,
14: yes,
13: right?
14: Yes, it is.
13: Yes, 2000.
14: Boom.
13: I knew that one. Bam. Right there.
14: Well done, D-Mace. Well done.
13: I knew that one.
14: D-Mace
13: right
14: is 2 for 3
13: yes.
14: On the Shazam. And this was inspired by my listening to these countdowns all weekend. So these are all songs that were big in the summer of one of those 4 years. And so Christina, 2000, D-Mace knows his stuff. Yeah. All right. He also knows his stuff on Titans, and that's what we're talking about. Training camp gets going tomorrow, and we are talking Titans. And, of course, it's brought to you with all of our sponsor of Titans Training Camp, Tennessee Brew Works, locally brewed, community-driven, and the official craft beer of the Titans. Off-season coverage here on 102.5 The Game. We're talking Cam Ward, and would it have been better in hindsight? We want your opinion. 615-737-1025. Would they have been better in hindsight?

0: of sitting him as opposed to throwing him into the fire the way they did? Did he get into some bad habits? And can Brian Daboll pull him out of this hole? 615-737-1025. 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It's driven by WilsonCountyHyundai.com. We've got Bear, who is on the line with us. Bear, welcome to the show, and welcome to DVD.
1: All right, guys. Thanks for taking my call. Yeah, I agree with a lot of what y'all are saying, but I think they did the right thing by playing him because he's like a wild Mustang, man. He got, you know, you can't put him in the pen. You got to let him out. And, because D-Max was saying, man, you know, early, it was bad. It was ugly. But, you know, he came on late. If y'all look at it, he didn't have, I don't think he had but like one turnover in the second half. And, you know, he had all them fumbles. He quit fumbling. He had better ball security. You know what I'm saying? He started throwing touchdowns. You know, they ran the ball better. You know, they helped too. And, I just think, man, you know, he's the exact opposite of Marcus, man. Because, you know, Marcus started out good until everybody figured out, hey, he won't throw it 20 yards. He won't do this. He won't do this, man. Let's just get up here. And then that was the end of him. You know, Cam, I think it's the opposite of things. Yeah, you know, he looked like he'd take coaching, like just going by the second half of the season. So if we can get, if Daboll seemed like the type of guy that's a no-nonsense guy that, you know, harness him, because I think it's easier to have him, like, you know, like said, a wild Mustang and pull back and then just unleash him when you have to. And but I love the show, guys, and that's all I got. Man, y'all have a great show.
2: All right, thank you, Bear. Appreciate it.
0: Bear feels good about it. And he made some good points. Mm-hmm. There was improvement from the first half to the second half, and you've made that point a bunch of times.
2: Mm-hmm. Here's what I would say, because I think whichever side of the, you know, ledger you fall on in this, you know, we can't fully determine whether it was good to play him or not good to play him. We just know how it ended at the end of the year, and it wasn't good for the Titans in general, and then it wasn't good that your quarterback gets hurt. But we always talk about, you know, time on task, learning by doing. And, you know, sometimes it's going to look real bad. But then you have those few players or coaches that is able to, even in the bad, that is able to still grow within it. And then you sort of see at the end, you know, on the other side, what it should look like. So Cam went through this at the beginning of the season. And maybe they should have set him. Maybe they shouldn't have. But now he can draw back. And I think he did in the first, in the second half. I think you can draw back from those first half woes or those, you know, first quarter woes and look at it from the standpoint of, okay, now I understand what's going on. I've done it. I've been in it. Now I can be better moving forward. And I think that's what he did. Now, what if he didn't have that time on task? How would Cam Ward be viewed going into this season? If they decided, okay, we don't want to play him for however game, let's just say they didn't want to play him for the first 10 games of the season, and we just saw a small snippet, or say the first 11 games of the season, and we saw a small snippet, how would we be looking at Cam coming into this season? Would we be giving him more leeway?
0: I think there might be a more of an optimistic outlook.
2: Okay.
0: If he played less. I'm just
2: No, and there's nothing, and you're probably more than likely you're right.
0: I was gonna give you this question. Mm-hmm. You were there. I mean, you were coming in, mm-hmm, as Steve McNair was a quarterback going in. I believe his first year starting was your rookie year, right? 97.
2: That was his first year full time starter.
0: Yes. He had only started a couple games. He had been in the league for 2 years, mm-hmm, but they famously really slowed the process down. They let him sit for almost two full years. What do you think, looking back on that, was the biggest benefit he got? Because you've laid out the benefits for Cam Ward, mm-hmm, of having gone through it, right? Mm-hmm. The time on task. What do you think Steve benefited the most from sitting those 2 years?
2: I think just how he looked at the game, how he saw the game in certain situations. Who was the quarterback in front of him?
0: They traded
2: him away.
0: Who ended up playing in a Super Bowl
2: for Atlanta. Yeah. But when you're watching on the sideline, and listen, I didn't mean, you know, what Steve meant. I didn't mean what Steve meant to the organization, meaning, listen, he was the face, he and Eddie. They wanted to make sure, like, if I didn't do well, so be it, draft another guy and throw. That wasn't the case to Steve. So what I saw was a guy that, you know, watched certain situations and knew once he got his chance, he was going to do things different, or he was going to do things like that person in front of him did, or he saw in certain situations. But also, I would say this. I think Fisher and Les Stecko and that whole coaching, offensive coaching staff, they did a wonderful job with Steve McNair those years, my early years there. Because even though he was the face of the franchise, he was the franchise, they put a lot of the weight on Eddie's shoulder.
0: Yes.
2: In the defense. So they brought Steve along, even as a starter, they brought him along very slowly, very slowly. And he benefited from it. He led his team, led the team to a Super Bowl with Les Stecko as the offensive coordinator. So things start, or was that after Les? No, that was Les, 99.
0: Les Stecko, 99.
2: I'm trying to figure out. Yeah, Les was the next following year, Les was gone. But they did a marvelous job at bringing Steve along slowly, even though he was the starting quarterback, even though he had had much starting experience underneath his belt. And this was a team that was in transition when Steve became the quarterback, because their pillars were starting to be the young guys, and they were segueing away from some of these older guys that were on the team, and they were started to gravitate toward the B-Hops, who I think at that point was in his fourth or fifth year. Steve, Eddie, Chris Sanders.
0: Still had Bruce Matthews.
2: Exactly, you still had Bruce. But they were like that young, the young core started to be their pillars. And with that, you had a Frank Wycheck that was Mr. Reliable. So you put things in place to try not to make Steve's job as hard as it could have been. Why? Because he was still young. He was a fresh starter that 97 season. I know he had started previous games the previous year, but he was the new starter for the whole season.
0: One thing I thought about that, too, is when you say team in transition, they literally were in transition.
2: Yes.
0: And so you didn't have a fan base, because the fan base was like, get out of here, Bud Adams, good riddance, we're going to get a new team, just get out of town. We're not building you a new stadium. So there wasn't the normal, hey, we drafted this guy third overall, get him in there, right? They didn't really have to deal with that
2: Not back then.
0: Because the fans in Nashville, they didn't, you know, they weren't paying much attention. They were like, are we really getting a team? I remember being like, are they really coming up here? Mm-hmm. I guess they're coming up here. But it's not like you could call a talk show in Houston and say, why aren't they playing Steve McNair? And in Nashville, people weren't engaged with the team yet.
2: Exactly.
0: So they weren't questioning, why are you sitting Steve McNair? I do think had they done that with Cam Ward last year, you would have had that. They would have had to shoulder that load of, why aren't you playing the first overall pick? You made him the first pick. Why aren't you playing him? And I don't know that that's a reason to start him or not start him on week one, but I do think you probably feel that gravity some, right, as an organization when you go out and draft a quarterback with the first pick. And in Vegas, it's a pretty unique market. It's fairly new. I wonder what that will be like for the Raiders and Mendoza, who they are going to – they say they're going to sit him.
2: Yeah, I think had the Titans, because again, it's about not necessarily you starting that first pick in the NFL draft, that quarterback. It's not necessarily about you starting. It's when he gets out there, are you doing the things that are going to protect him? Are you bringing this thing along slow so he can not be put in positions to not succeed? Everything for Cam Ward last year should have been, how can my quarterback succeed from this play or certain moment in the game? How can he benefit from this? What am I doing?
0: It's a fair argument to ask the question, would they have been better off sitting him, right, in retrospect?
2: It could have been, but it would have been better off if they brought him along a lot slower. Even if
0: it's a split the difference and bring him in the after the bye week or something like that, somewhere 7 or 8 games.
2: Yeah.
0: You could make an argument because it was so crazy and the whole thing with Callahan and changing the coaches. That was a tough environment.
2: But if you're going to be successful with a young quarterback, at least the young quarterbacks that I experienced, and listen, football has changed somewhat, and not holistically. I'm saying like how they sort of approach, you know, it's more of an offensive type of game, you know, than it is anything. And they want to see the quarterback out there. If you draft them first overall, we want to see you out there. But the experience that I have, that I've had with young quarterbacks, whether it was Steve or Joe, if you have to play them, make sure they have people around them that can take up the slack.
0: And they didn't have that.
2: And they didn't have it.
0: They didn't have that. So this is why my big thing is, as a result of all that, did he develop bad habits to where Brian Daboll is starting off at a point where he's got to fix bad habits that happened only because he played last year, and not come in with a guy like, okay, he sat for a year, he's watched, he's been working behind the scenes, and now we're going to put him into the fire? We'll never know the answer to that question. We got a lot of people on the text line and the phone line that want to get an opinion on this. Were they better off playing him through all of the chaos last year? Is he going to benefit from that experience, or did he develop bad habits and Brian Daboll takes over? What has he got to work with? 615-737-1025. We're tackling this question on the eve of training camp. Stay tuned. We're coming back with your phones and texts next on DVD.
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4: I'm Fox 17 Chief Meteorologist Katie Morgan. Not much relief heading into the evening hours as temperatures hover in the mid-70s overnight. Another hot one Tuesday with a heat advisory in effect. Upper 90s with heat index values north.
0: All right, let's talk about Twice Daily. Back from vacation, and the message is right on time. 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
6: I want to see you out that door, baby. Bye.
0: DVD continues here on 102.5 The Game. We're talking Titans as we get set for the beginning of training camp. And Reaction Monday is brought to you by Pella Windows and Doors of Nashville. 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We want to hear from you. Did the Titans benefit from playing Cam Ward last year, or did they develop bad habits and they would have been better off doing what the Raiders are going to do with Fernando Mendoza, at least letting him sit at the start? And we have illustrated the cautionary tale of Derek Carr. Okay, so you heard the NSYNC song there, Derek. 2000, 05, 2011, or 2018? You're two for three so far.
2: That was... Now, can one song be in the same year? Can I have multiple songs in the same year?
0: It could.
2: So I'd say that's 2000. What'd I tell you? I just wanted to make sure.
0: This is the heyday of the Titans. Come on, this is man. After the Super Bowl. This is Justin Timberlake. The summer of 2000. Oh, man. Yes,
2: that's
0: this is good.
2: This is a good summer
0: Derek
2: right there.
0: Derek is doing very, very well.
8: I'm probably going to go boy bands later this week.
0: Okay. Oh, yeah. And by the way, Connor, tell people what you got going during the 6 o'clock hour now.
8: I do, yeah. Every day following this program, I will host The Six, which is a re-debut of a show we used to have, but it's mine now. So lots of fun topics. We'll talk a lot of Titans today. Dr. Cray and Nick Frazier will join me for the hour, and we'll rotate cast of characters, but very excited.
2: That'll be great.
0: We're going to keep the party going.
2: Listen to that as I'm going home.
0: We're
2: going to
0: keep the party going.
2: There we go.
0: I like it. It's near and dear to my heart because back in the day, I used to host the fourth hour. When Plaz was done, he was out of there at 6. I would take over for an hour. Very valuable seat time for the young up-and-comer, Connor Newt. This is good stuff. 615-737-1025. Let's go to our text line driven by WilsonCounty.com. And here's the question by the texter. Did not leave his name, and that's okay. We'd like that you do. Even give a fictitious fun name. You can say you're Justin Timberlake for all we care. Say you're JT. So do you guys think because of how significant the contracts are for first-rounders, put pressure on franchises to play players sooner? Well, that's interesting because it's actually easier to sit a guy contractually. Because we talked about this a couple weeks ago, Derek. Back in the day, you had to pay the guy, and Matthew Stafford was an example, a Sam Bradford. You paid guys enormous amounts of money before they ever took a snap. Mm-hmm. Before it didn't matter whether they were going to play or not. They got the money. Now with the rookie salary cap, and you were a player and a player rep when this came into play, and I thought it was a good thing, is to have the rookie
2: slot money.
0: You got to earn it on the first contract.
2: Yeah, you're not just going to come in and automatically walk in as the number one or top paid player in the NFL or the top paid quarterback in the NFL, and you haven't even taken a snap. So, things change, and it changed for the better. And listen, you prove to me you should get these big contracts, then, and if you prove it, we're going to give it to you. I think that is, and I don't know if because of some of the things that have happened in recent years with certain quarterbacks, I'm not sure that the trend of waiting is ever going to come back. Now, I think some of it depends on Mendoza. Now, you look at...
0: How long will they wait?
2: You look at Love. He sat a year before he became the player.
0: And it was a little easier because they had a pretty good quarterback.
2: They had Aaron Rodgers, obviously, so you can sit. But he sat a year, and you saw what he looked like.
0: And Rodgers, remember, sat for a long time.
2: Rodgers sat for a year or two.
0: Yeah.
2: And that ended up working out for Aaron Rodgers so much so that if you're just talking about pure passers, he is the greatest pure passer ever in the league.
0: We did this last year. We did the study, and we looked it up. We looked at research that had been done, and it wasn't a huge thing. It's not like there weren't examples to the contrary.
2: Exactly.
0: But generally speaking, the guys that sat did better, which is why we were asking, and they didn't come out and say it, but every sign pointed to them starting Cam. Day one, week one.
2: You can tell by who they got their backup. I mean, they weren't looking for him to be a starter.
0: Funny you mentioned that. Joey from Bellevue says, can you imagine watching Brandon Allen play for 11 weeks? That would have had everybody thinking Cam Ward was Patrick Mahomes.
2: Exactly.
0: Well, you made that point. I do wonder what it's a what if that we'll never know And could Brandon Allen even survive? I mean, that poor guy probably would have taken a beating.
2: Man, hell, I mean, we saw him. But what he looked like when he had to come in.
0: There was no way there were going to be a good football team with the roster.
2: No. I don't. But they could have.
0: Especially with the coaching and everything like that.
2: Yeah, but they could have. I wonder if they could have done more. Because the only reason I'm saying that, because how it looked in the second half. Something happened when Callahan got fired and, you know, they had to go McCoy. They had to go with McCoy. Something happened in there because Cam Ward looked like a different quarterback. Now, was he, you know, a top 15? No, but he looked like a different quarterback. So whatever they were
0: doing. At least they calmed the noise down. There weren't the other circus things. Why didn't they use the timeouts and why didn't they challenge this and he doesn't know the rules? There was a lot of other things that piled up on Callahan, and McCoy quieted that.
2: Exactly.
0: Right?
2: They kept everything. It was almost like it was just clean. Like, if we're going to lose, we're going to lose because we're a bad team. It's not going to be because all of these outside, when I mean outside, I mean plays or, you know, calls that I make as a coach and how it may affect the game. No, if it's not going to work, it's going to be because we're not a good team right now. We're not going to shoot it. We're not going to do anything that is going to shoot us in the foot. And I think they did a lot of that in the first half.
0: 615-737-1025. We want to hear your thoughts. In retrospect, should they have sat Cam Ward? We gave you the tale of David Carr. If you can go back that far, you're saying, who's David Carr? Well, that's why we bring it up, because he was the first pick in the draft, and they gave him 5 years. He was sacked 76 times his rookie year. Cam Ward last year, 55 times. He led the league in being sacked. Would they have been better off letting him sit, letting him learn from the bench? We'll never know. 615-737-1025. Joey from Bellevue says, what should Callahan have done? His job was on the line. The backup QB was awful. It would have been even worse if they didn't play. Well, so that's sort of the other part of this. If you're Callahan and you know your job is on the line, because there were a lot of people that thought they shouldn't have even given him the second year to give him a chance to coach Cam Ward, is did he have any choice in the matter? And I don't even know if we'll know the answer to this, but did Amy Adams Strunk, who clearly fell in love with Cam Ward during the draft process, did she say, hey, you know what? If it's close, I kind of like to see the kid play. Mm-hmm. I do wonder if these things sped it along to where they really didn't have it. They really didn't even consider sitting him. And maybe they should have.
2: Yeah. They could have. I mean, you know, but again, I go back to, you know, yes, he possibly could have benefited from it. The team wouldn't have. But maybe he could have benefited from it. But I think, you know, also he benefited from actually playing. And getting knocked over the head on the field a couple of times and, you know, having to, you know, get himself out of situations that maybe on the sideline, if he's holding the clipboard, he wouldn't have been able to, you know, figure out how to get out of a situation, because if he's on the sideline, he's not in that situation. So there are a lot of things that I think, whether you say Cam would have benefited if he would have sat, or that he benefited because he played. I don't think either is wrong. I think what you get at the end of the season is something to build on moving forward.
0: Lenny says Cam Ward should be a New York Giant. Of course, that would have been the trade draft day. So that's another one what if that we'll never know. Sonny on our text line says, generally speaking, I think sitting is the best move, but it's easier said than done and can be hard to execute. The hardest part being finding a QB that's good enough and also willing to come. Now, this is another thing that they could have done differently. Mm-hmm. They could have not had Brandon Allen. Remember, Brandon Allen, they signed before the draft, and it was almost like, well, they're definitely going to get a quarterback now. But they didn't have to sign Brandon Allen. They could have gone and signed somebody like the Raiders. Who are the Raiders starting this year while they get Mendoza ready? Who's their guy that's going to be?
2: Kirk Cousins.
0: They could have sat. I don't know if they could have gotten Kirk Cousins himself, but they could have gotten somebody who has played more than Brandon Allen, to where maybe there would have been at least something interesting to watch while they bided their time with Cam Ward. They could have done that. Remember, they had Matt Hasselbeck, while they had Jake Locker. There are ways to do it. They had Dave Craig and Chris Chandler that we just talked about with Steve McNair.
2: Mm-hmm.
0: But once they decided to go with Brandon Allen, who had never held down a starting spot, they kind of backed themselves into a corner. On that, let's go to Dustin in Hopkinsville before we end this hour, and then we move on to a different topic regarding the Titans. Dustin, welcome to the show.
11: Good evening, guys. Pretty much kind of started in on what I was going to say. First of all, on one stint, playing Cam Ward and Brian Callahan being the coach, I'm glad he did play the first year because it revealed Callahan cannot develop a quarterback. We needed him out of there as soon as possible. That's one phase of it. But it would have been better, and the Raiders are doing exactly what I wish we'd have done with Levis, Cam Ward, which I guess we had Tannehill still with Levis, didn't we?
0: With Levis, yeah.
2: Yes.
0: And in fact, okay. that's sort of the other side of the argument because Levis kind of got buried. It didn't get a lot of reps because they also had Malik Willis.
11: Under Vrabel.
0: He had some moments. He did have some moments. Yes.
11: Hey, you could say from start to end. I mean, he looked very promising. We were looking forward to the next season, and we weren't even talking about drafting a quarterback. But here's the thing: once they got Brandon Allen, and then they knew we weren't for sure, but they knew they were drafting Cam Ward. It was from day one he was going to play. Okay, you're not going to sit there and try to fill your seats with Brandon Allen. They should have got Kirk Cousins like the Raiders did and let the goofy dude teach this guy how to be a good quarterback. And they're two different personalities, so he's going to learn some things, you know. You know what I'm saying? They may not be best friends, but, like, you don't have to be. Like, he could have learned, like, what not to do, yeah. What to do. Could have come in for a few games, you know, if he gets hurt. And
0: I don't know
11: I just think. I think that the whole Callahan being around Cam Ward regressed him and Levis more than it really helped. And then McCoy and our special teams, Bones, I really think they're what saved us. If you remember, they would not play. I wanted to see what these rookie wide receivers had. I kept calling about, why don't we play these guys? Why aren't we initiating these tight ends? And when Callahan left, they did that stuff, and you seen – some things take off with Ward. Nothing great, nothing terrible, but things started to develop.
0: Gotcha. Dustin, good phone call.
2: Thank you, Dustin.
0: We appreciate it. Cousins may not be the best example because it would have cost a lot of money. And Jared from Spring Hill brought up on our text line Sam Darnold. Mm-hmm. That would have been a different direction. That would have been a big investment. Mm-hmm. And if you were doing that, then Darnold would have had to have been your quarterback for a while. You wouldn't have drafted Cam Ward probably if you went out and tried to get Darnold. So you can't – you don't – draft Darnold and then have Cam Ward waiting in the wings. You would have been going in a totally different direction.
2: I think if you go get Darnold.
0: There's a happy median between Allen and a price tag like a Kirk Cousins.
2: Yeah, I think that would be sort of somebody like Jacoby Brissett.
0: Yeah.
2: Quarterbacks
0: on the frontier.
2: Absolutely.
0: That could get you through.
2: Absolutely.
0: This won't be the last time we bring this up for sure, but this is what Brian Daboll inherits. Did they develop bad Did Ward develop bad habits that Daboll is going to have to fix before he can really get somewhere? Putting in a new offense with Wandell Robinson, a healthy Calvin Ridley, and now Tate thrown in there, Carnell Tate as well. So can they make the jump from year one to year two and have everybody forget how tough it was for Cam Ward? And hopefully someday we'll look back and say, okay, surviving the craziness of the first year was a good thing.
2: See, this is where these new rules that the NFL has put in place in the NFLPA hurt quarterbacks like Cam Ward. Because typically after the season, you got a lot of time to spend with your quarterback. I mean, he's there all the time. We're in camp. Everything's going. You don't have that anymore. So when you have guys like Cam Ward or any one of these quarterbacks that have been successful after the rookie year, it's all about time. The time that you have with your play caller, the time that you have with other guys, that's why it was very important for me, and I've seen it with Cam and his receivers, that they are out throwing the football as much as they humanly can.
0: All right, when we come back, we will turn our attention to another big factor on this Titans season that is about to dawn, and that is the youth of the roster. Can't get around it. When you're bad, you usually end up playing a lot of young guys. We'll hit on the factors of that and what it means coming up next in our 5 o'clock hour. This is DVD here on 102.5 The Game.
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19: I'm Connor Newt with your Game Center update. In the world of college football, North Carolina football has placed general manager and top Bill Belichick aide Mike Lombardi on a paid administrative leave. UNC announced Monday that Lombardi's leave is effective immediately but did not disclose any other details. Off the heels of this announcement, the NCAA has announced that the UNC football team is being investigated by the College Sports Commission, the entity that handles compliance and enforcement of NCAA and NIL rules. It's official. LeBron James is a Philadelphia 76er. The Philadelphia 76ers social media account has tweeted a picture of LeBron James's blue number 23 jersey hanging in the Philadelphia locker room and officially announced that James and the franchise have agreed to a two-year veteran minimums deal of $8 million total, $4 million per year. The 41-year-old is entering his 24th season in the NBA and has claimed that this decision is his, quote, last decision. In the NFL, Indianapolis Colts quarterback Daniel Jones says he is fully cleared for training camp and expects to start the 2026-27 season as starting quarterback. He says the plan is to be back in 11-on-11 full team drills Wednesday when the Colts begin team practices. Join me and Nick Frazier for the debut, or re-debut that is, of The Six from 6 to 7. Dr. Crane and I will talk all things Titans and of course wrap things up, taking the station and one day the nation by storm. Where are they now? Coming up right after DVD, here on 102.5 The Game. 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
1: Why not?
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0: Coming into the 5 o'clock hour here on a Monday afternoon. Willie Donick, Derek Mason, and Connor Nude here with you. Adam Vingan on vacation this week, recharging the batteries one more time, and then we will be full force for football season, hockey season, the fall, the school year, all of that. We are excited. We are coming to the dog days of summer. Hope everybody's had a great summer and soak it up as long as you can. But we know when football starts coming around the corner and they start hitting that practice field, it is a different time
1: absolutely.
0: Of season. That clock goes off in D-Mace's head. I know that.
1: Oh, yeah. Absolutely. So closer and closer.
0: Oh, yeah. So tomorrow they will have the opening press conference and we will hash it out like we always do. We'll overanalyze it, pick apart every single sentence that's said by Mike Borgonzi and Coach Robert Saleh and all of that because we're so excited and chomping at the bit. And then D-Mace and I will be watching practice starting on Wednesday morning and we'll be off and running. And we are counting down. We already talked to TD. We're hitting some of the key themes. We just talked for a whole hour about Cam Ward. And today we're going to tackle something that Robert Saleh is trying to figure out. And we know the roster is not loaded. That's why they've only won three games each of the last 2 years. So can they make a jump? Well, let's take a look at how young the roster is. D-Mace, you were looking at some of the research, and
1: yes.
0: Adam actually helped us out on this. And see, I do wonder about Adam's family. If he was caught sending the text to our text line by Bridget, his wife,
1: she probably slapped his hand.
0: Are you texting the guys at work?
1: No, honey.
0: I was finding out what time we're supposed to start our thing today.
2: Get that couch ready.
1: She slapped his hand. Put that phone down. You better not be texting those guys.
0: Is that a work-related text? We won't say anything. Well, this is supposed to be Adam Thingen, not Vingan, that sent us this text.
1: Thingen.
0: But we got a text. Yeah, it says, highest rookie snap share during the 2025 season. Next Gen Stats. The Titans led the league. They had the most percentage of snaps taken by rookies in the entire NFL. 26.3%. Now, the Browns were second. The Jets were fourth, mm-hmm. The Saints sixth, and the Raiders seventh. All bad teams. Now, on the list as well, the Patriots and the Texans. So mm-hmm. Just because you play a lot of young players doesn't necessarily mean you're going to be a bad team. But more often than not, five of the top seven were teams that really struggled, mm-hmm. The teams that played the most rookies. Now, all of those guys for the Titans, in theory, maybe not every single one of them, because there's probably a few rookies that won't make the team this year, right? Mm-hmm. But by and large, all those guys are now second-year guys. Cam Ward being front and center. And, of course, he probably inflates that stat some because the quarterback is in on every mm-hmm. offensive snap. But nonetheless, now there's going to be another year where a lot of young players have to pick up the slack. So they're going to be very, very young again. It's hard to win with that many young players on your roster. So are we being realistic? I think I know everybody wants to see big progress. Mm-hmm. Hey, double the win total. We had the big thing. Would you bet on the Titans doubling their win total?
1: Yeah.
0: And this gave me some pause, D-Base, when I looked at that stat, at how many guys. And another example. Titans had 9 rookie starters in 2025. That was the second most in the league. Only the Browns had more. And the Browns, they were even more all in on the rebuild. Remember, they made the trade, mm-hmm. the Travis Hunter trade. They got the extra picks. They didn't draft a quarterback right away. They did the whole goofiness with Shador and the 5 or 6, where they had 15 quarterbacks on the roster.
1: No telling
0: last
1: how
0: year.
1: Many they had.
0: So you knew they were going to struggle. Mm-hmm. But you looked at those numbers and you brought it to our attention. Like, okay, what does this mean for a new coach in Robert Saleh?
1: Yeah, because when you look at a team, you try to figure out what is the best way, you know, to construct a team. Is it, you know, let's go more the veteran route with a young quarterback, or, you know, should we, you know, try to do these things where all these guys are young and try to build together? Again, my experience came from, you know, having some young guys, but having some key veteran guys there also, whether it be, you know, here, you know, with the Titans, when my first couple of years, we still had some key veterans, but we had some, the roster was young. Or when Joe Flacco's first year, you know, you had some young guys, that were coming on, either first-year guys or second-year guys, they were young. But we had core veteran guys that had experience. And in those two situations, it worked. But we've also seen where the team's young, quarterback's young, head coach, he may have some experience or not. And for some reason, you know, that works in some situations and it doesn't in others. You talked about the teams that were young where it did work, and you got to throw Cam Ward in there and the Titans in there as well. So what is sort of this perfect recipe for at least giving, you know, your team a chance to win? And I guess it varies because we see, you know, young teams that are doing really well. Then we see young teams that are struggling. But if you don't have enough core guys around that young roster, and you don't have a coach that knows what he's doing with a quarterback that points more toward ascending than anything else, then you're going to have a hard time winning. You just are. And the last couple of years, the Titans didn't have any one of those. You know, they didn't have – they had a few veteran guys, but those guys were getting sort of pushed out in a sense, meaning traded away or not signed back. And they were bringing in these young guys, and you had a young quarterback with a – you know,
0: first-time head coach,
1: a first-time offensive coordinator, a first-time defensive coordinator.
0: It was, looking back on it, it was a recipe for disaster.
1: It's really an experiment you need to study.
0: Yes.
1: You know, because
0: what not to do.
1: Why did they think that would work?
0: It's a great question.
1: And why did they tell the fans or allude to the fans that it would work?
0: And we've got to be honest. We thought both you and I.
1: I thought
0: both thought it would be better than it
1: exactly.
0: was.
1: Exactly.
0: Not as bad as it was, but we gave Callahan probably too much benefit of the doubt, and it really come back to bite.
1: So are they? Is this the way things are now? You got a second time head coach. You got a guy that has a lot of experience being an offensive coordinator. You have the best special teams guy. And I'm just talking about the team in its totality. But you got the best special teams guy. Your defense coordinator is your head coach, and he knows what he's doing. So now you're in a better situation than what you were last year. And based upon these numbers as far as, you know, young teams and what is sort of the link of them, the link in regards to their success and none success, I think what they're building now, and hopefully it works, I think they got the recipe for something good to happen during the season. Again, you had a guy that is a hell of a defensive coach. Many still believe he's a good head coach. It was just being with the Jets. I mean, how many head coaches have thrived with the Jets in the past 10 years? Not many. Last one was Rex Ryan. After that, they hadn't been good no matter who they threw in there. So you got a guy that is a second-time head coach, and again, an offensive coordinator that has a lot of experience up under his belt. And not just experience, he's been proven.
0: So the question that we want to ask you, the listeners, is because it sounds good on one level, is you got one of the youngest rosters in the NFL. Boy, this exciting group of young players. But is that a good thing or is it not a good thing? Are you worried that there's just not enough support for these young players and the fact that these guys are going to be thrown into the fire? We just talked about what it did to Cam Ward last year. Is this going to be a good thing or not a good thing as we build it out throughout the roster? Mm-hmm. Because I'm not sure I know. Here's what they have tried to do. But by the way, we'd love to hear from you. 615-737-1025. That's 615-737-1025. We want to hear from you, your reaction to that question. But here's a little more food for thought. So what has Mike Borgonzi with Robert Saleh and Brian Daboll, what have they tried to do to put around this young nucleus? Mm-hmm. Well, they went to a time-tested thing that a lot of coaches have done, bring in veterans that are familiar with what these coaches do.
1: Exactly.
0: Right?
1: Veterans that are still playing good football.
0: Well, that is what you hope.
1: Yes.
0: So they invested in looking at the FTN Almanac, and we talked to Aaron Schatz a couple of weeks ago about this. He's got a really detailed preview of them. They spent over $90 million on, as I count them up, there are about 10 or 11 players that they brought in either via free agency or trade that have experience with one of the two coaches, either Daboll or Saleh, in one of the New York teams, the Giants with Daboll or the Jets with Saleh, or Saleh's 49er defenses, mm-hmm. or Daboll's, if you can go back to the Bills defense, but mostly Giants, mm-hmm. right? So here's the list, just to name a few. John Franklin Myers, an obvious one. Jermaine Johnson, who they traded for T'Vondre Sweat, who's, by the way, hurt.
1: Yeah, PUP.
0: T-Sweat is, it's not, man, yeah, it's gosh. Off to a bad start, hamstring. Tony Adams, Solomon Torres, Jacob Martin, Michael Carter. All these guys are, for the most part, defensive guys that mm-hmm. know the Saleh system.
1: Mm-hmm.
0: And that's a lot of new guys to go with all these young guys. We had a great conversation about Hill, mm-hmm. the linebacker, who they hope is the right fit for a Saleh defense. But Teron doesn't think he's going to just jump in there and play, and that's an area where they actually do have a couple of guys. It's Cedric Gray and Cody Barton,
1: yeah.
0: That can maybe at least be there for a while and let the kid grow into that role. Winston is another good example mm-hmm. of a guy that you hope makes a jump.
1: Mm-hmm.
0: But can they do it with all these guys? On offense, we know about Robinson. We know about Trubisky. We know about Schlottman, who he might end up playing center. This will be a big thing that Teron told us. He thinks the competition at center will be a big one to watch to mm-hmm. start day one of camp. Of course, they brought in Cordell Flott to play on the defense. And then the tight end Bellinger is another guy, a tight end that is more of a blocking tight end.
1: But hopefully they can get him
0: But hopefully
1: more
0: knows
1: involved.
0: The Daboll
1: offense.
0: Yeah,
1: exactly.
0: Yeah.
1: Here's what you sort of hope happens in situations like this. Because, again, it's you look at certain teams and you wonder why they're more successful than others. Or you look at a young team and you think, like the Commanders, why did they – have so much success with a young quarterback? I mean, some of it was the quarterback is just good. And then their offensive coordinator is just a hell of an offensive coordinator. But I think one of the key things were you gotta have somebody on the team. And I'm not talking about your core guys. I'm not talking about like a Jeffrey Simmons or a Calvin Ridley. But you got to have somebody that you get unexpected production, and I mean high production from. I think, especially with a team like this, because you're bringing in all these veteran guys.
0: Would that help so much? Just somebody's good.
1: You
0: got to
1: have somebody
0: that's going to be that good.
1: Didn't think you was going to be good on
0: and
1: special
0: Saleh
1: offense.
0: Has some guys in
1: on defense.
0: Yeah. On defense. Yeah.
1: Exactly. But you need that on offense. You need one guy that, on top of the guys, that's why I said, it was hard for the Titans last year because those guys that they brought in that were playing good football the previous year, none of those guys played good football the next year with the Titans. None of them that they brought here.
0: It hasn't been a good return on investment
1: exactly.
0: for a lot of those guys. And especially when people say, well, you brought these guys from the Giants and Jets, they've been terrible.
1: Exactly.
0: The last year. So why do you think this is going to work? Well, the Jets' defenses were pretty good.
1: Uh-huh.
0: And, you know, depending on what you think of Wandale Robinson, mm-hmm. you know, there's good and bad. They paid a lot of money for him, but he should be at least an upgrade on what they have.
1: But you had, you know, they go out and get Lockett. They go out and get some other players.
0: Lockett.
1: None of these guys.
0: Jamal Adams.
1: None of these guys had the impact that you thought they were going to have.
0: Yes.
1: So not only did you not have somebody that, like, just came out of nowhere and really came on. I mean, DK did. Outside of DK, you really didn't have anybody that just hit the ground running and everything exploded outside of him. And then the people that you were counting on that you brought in as free agents, they didn't do anything. So if you're going to couple that, if you're going to marry that with a young quarterback, they got to hold their weight. Just like this year. I know you went and got Franklin Myers. I know you went and got Alante and all these other guys. But if they don't step up and play, it doesn't matter. Unless Cam just totally overcomes everything, because you went out purposely and identify those individuals to come in here to jumpstart the offense and some of the, I mean the defense in particular and some of the offense. Now, if those guys don't come out and ball, again, they don't need to be all pro. It'd be great if they are. They don't need to be pro bowlers. It'd be great if they are, even though that's kind of a sham anyway. They just need to come out and be a net positive for this team at the end of the year. They've had too many negatives the last couple of years.
0: Let's put it this way. A lot is going to have to go right when you have a young roster and you're trying to build around it with Jeffrey Simmons, who you know is really good. Mm-hmm. And then we had this exercise before. There's not a lot that is there on the foundation, right? Maybe Skoronski.
1: There's only two guys.
0: There's just not a lot of guys that you can build around. All of these really young first-year guys, second-year guys. It's not a great recipe. So much has to fall into place. Let's take a break on that. We want to get some reaction, and then Derek is chomping at the bit to keep after this. Football season is coming. 615-737-1025. This may be just a little bit of a reality check on the eve of training camp. Are we wishful thinking here that this team could really make a jump even to 6 or 7 wins? I've heard people talk about 8, 9 wins. I don't know. Hope springs eternal at this time of year. Everybody's undefeated. But what do you think? They're going to be one of the youngest teams in the league. They have patchwork with free agents again. They've got a very young quarterback. Can they make it work? 615-737-1025. We're back with more after this on DVD.
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3: I'm Fox 17 Chief Meteorologist Katie Morgan. Not much relief heading into the evening hours as temperatures hover in the mid-70s overnight. Another hot one Tuesday with a heat advisory in effect. Upper 90s with heat index values north of 105 and a few storms in the afternoon.
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0: All right, D-Mace. Cardi B, Bad Bunny.
1: Hey.
0: What year? 2000, 2005, 2011, 2018.
1: This is 2018. Yeah, this is what, as soon as you said Bad Bunny, I'm just like, yeah. This is This is
9: that was a softball.
1: Yeah, that was a softball. You lobbed that one up for me. Anybody would have figured that one out, Willie. Come on.
0: I'm just checking. I want you to do well.
1: Connor was like, oh, that's

0: point. Now he's, of course, at halftime of the Super Bowl. Where was he then? The 2018. D-Mace. Yeah. He's only missed one. He's only missed one so far.
1: Yeah,
0: still
1: I'm good.
0: One more. Still one more to go. All right, getting back to our Tennessee Titans off-season discussion, our training camp coverage presented by Tennessee Brew Works, Parman Energy, and the Music City kickoff game. 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Okay, we're talking about the youth of the Titans roster, and we know that the veterans, when you start listing the best players on the team veteran-wise, it's a list where it has you going, I don't know. Are we kidding ourselves here that they're going to make a big jump here with Robert Saleh there? It is a tall order, I have to say. I can convince myself. Mm-hmm. I was this morning thinking about this topic. I'm thinking, are they really going to win 6 or 7? I made the bet when we had the thing with Adam that they would double their win total to 6. I think 6 was realistic, but now that I'm thinking about this, I'm second-guessing myself a little bit.
1: I don't think this causes me to second-guess. What it does is causes me to, look at it from the standpoint of hopefully the Titans have learned from their own lessons of last year and the year prior and the year prior to that, that, listen, if you're going to rebuild this team, and because that's essentially what you're doing, is this has been a rebuilding, last year I thought after a while was a rebuild, because once they started letting go or releasing or trading some of these veterans, you can't help but think, okay, they're getting ready to start over. And then going into this season, you are looking at a team that is more so, in a sense, resembles a rebuild team. Not to say they won't have success this year, but they more resemble a rebuild team than a team that is entrenched with veteran guys that are ready to win.
0: It almost seems like a spiral, right? They keep spiraling. They are forced to have to patchwork with a bunch of free agent throwing it out just to try to patchwork things until they can build a nucleus. So we'll see what all that means with Robert Saleh. We want to hear from you. What are your expectations, and what do you think about just the youth that they have? Does this spell another struggle? Or can they make a jump? 615-737-1025. Our phone and text line driven by WilsonCountyHyundai.com. Dylan says, Willie giving Cardi B analysis is exactly what I didn't know I needed today. Hey, Dylan, I aim to please.
1: There you go.
0: You never know what you're going to hear on this show.
1: I never know what you need to know.
0: I'm breaking down Cardi B today. I'm really not. Now I need special glasses to see our caller screen. It's like, you've had the special glasses. You can read the code.
2: Yeah. Like Bond.
0: All right, so I forget who's on the line.
2: It's Adam and Portland.
0: How could I forget it?
1: There
0: Adam. Adam, welcome to the show. 615-737-1025. Adam, what do you got?
3: Yeah, so I don't think you could have it both ways. I think if you think that Callahan was the dumbest coach in history, which I do, then you have to think that you have to be excited about the players you have. Like, they were held back. Imagine your kid is in third grade and they had the dumbest person in the world come in and teach them third grade. They fail all the tests. And then you're like, all right, what'd you learn, man? It's your fault. Like, I have the dumbest guy in the world teaching me. What do you think? Anyway, so you get a real teacher in there that could teach, and these guys should be all right, man. Like, I feel pretty comfortable to say that I trust Robert Saleh 100 times more than I trust Callahan, and we all kind of saw it coming. Like, Callahan got to go because it was his turn. That was it. Nobody said he was going to be awesome at this. The dude literally talked about the elbow and the 2 feet thing. He didn't know the rules, and he was our head coach.
0: Oof.
3: Think of that, dude. Like, these guys were held back. So I'm saying, like, I don't think you could blame the youth. I think you can look at that as, like, an exciting thing. These guys we're actually going to get a chance to see them. A year of struggles under name three dudes that were dumber than Callahan at head coach. You could do that, dude. Give me one redeeming quality. If you could do that, dude, then I'll stop talking about it. But I think he was the dumbest coach ever. But that's just me.
0: Okay.
1: Thank you.
0: So, I mean, this is going to be at the center, I think, of the debate of what can the new coaching staff do to pull out the best in these young players? It's speed up the development. Player development is going to be something that it will be very, very important, even beyond the number of wins. It's are they building a nucleus of young players that they can build around?
1: I think everything with a quarterback, I think it has to be –

0: every player, more so just the quarterback. But I think the building, the team, everything that you're doing has to be conducive for winning. And especially when you have a young team and a young quarterback. If what you're doing isn't conducive to winning, then you're going to make whatever problem there is even worse. And we saw it firsthand. That year, last year, wasn't conducive for a guy. As you started to get into it and you started to see where this thing was going with Cam and Callahan, you almost had to think, this is not conducive to good football. Nowhere, in no way, no shape, no how, is what's going on conducive for football. One of the coaches, one of the things I think coaches are tasked to do is make sure the environment you are in is conducive to winning. That's why when you saw certain guys being released and traded, Borgonzi was trying to get the building conducive to winning. He was trying to remove some things that he thought was contrary to what they believed inside of that building. If you can't make the building in the locker room and the practice field and the game surface conducive to winning, especially to your young quarterback, you're not going to win. And that's what happened last year.
1: That's something I know we're going to tackle during the training camp is, can they build a culture? This is one of the reasons they traded Tavondre Sweat and made some of the moves that they did. They want to build something that collectively will make everybody better. And it's easier said than done, right? It sounds like, oh yeah, duh, you want to do that. But not everybody can do it. It's not easy. But hopefully that will be a strength of Saleh. Brian texts in and says, I hope I'm wrong, but I see 5 wins. But he'll be okay with that. Anything less will be disappointment. And any more would be a nice surprise. With the unknown of Cam plus the offensive line, it's really hard to say. The offensive line, of course, show me a team that has a bad offensive line, and I'll show you a team that's going to struggle. And we've seen that firsthand, right? That the offensive line's got to get better. And when we talked to TD, Teron Davenport, earlier today, that is something he circled right off the bat, is what's going on in the interior of the offensive line? Have they made improvements there? And we won't know for a while.
0: And that points to, you know, things being conducive for, one, your team, and then two, and frankly, more importantly, is it conducive to your quarterback being able to go out there and do the job that you have drafted him to do? And if you can't answer yes to that, then again, if you show me a team that isn't, you know, their environment isn't conducive to winning, I'll show you a losing team. I can show you a losing team. And the Titans have been that. Not to say that, you know, there were bad guys in the locker room, because I'm sure there wasn't. But when you're talking about taking a team that's been sagging the last, you know, 4 or 5 years, there has to be a change within the building. You have to make sure moving forward, especially when you've just spent, you know, your first overall pick on a quarterback, and then the next following year you spent your fourth overall pick on a wide receiver, you better make sure heading into the season that this team is more geared toward winning than it's not, because we've seen what it looks like when they're not.
1: All right, let's go. Oh, by the way, we have another quick text. News flash. This is an unnamed texter. The Titans are trash. Same old song and dance. They're always young. They're always something. FYI, the offensive line will be worse this year. If the offensive line is worse this year than it has been the last 2 years,
0: I
1: shudder to think.
0: Hold on. I'm not going to say it can't get worse, because the last time we said it can't get worse, it got worse.
1: I want to say by the end of last year, I felt like there was at least a rock bottom and they're starting to move in the right direction, but they've got a long way to go. All right, let's go to John on our phone line driven by WilsonCountyHyundai.com. John, welcome into DVD.
2: Hey, I was wondering, with that conversation you had about Callahan and Ward, has there ever been success in the NFL with a first-year head coach, a new head coach, and a first-round overall draft pick and quarterback such as Cam Ward ever really had success together in the NFL?
1: That is a really good question. It would take a little research.
0: Jaden Daniels wasn't the first overall pick. He was, what, third, second?
1: I think third for Daniels.
0: Yeah, so I'm trying to think. First overall pick that I had immediately.
1: Was Troy Aikman's first year, Jimmy Johnson's first year?
0: No, Troy didn't have immediate success when he
1: first they were awful. Yeah, but were awful. I think though that Jimmy Johnson was in his first year when they drafted Aikman. I think. Memory serves. Now, it took a couple years.
0: Did he get there the year before Aikman got there? I mean, Aikman got drafted the year before Coach got there.
1: Let's look. And we're
0: because I don't know. I'm trying to figure out just off my head. Has there ever a first pick overall with a first time or a new head
1: Aikman
0: coach?
1: Aikman was the first overall pick of the 89 draft. And he, in his first year, famously went 0-11 as the quarterback.
0: So they didn't 89. Have
1: And Jimmy Johnson, that was Jimmy Johnson's first year.
0: Oh, so it was a first-year quarterback. Okay. Oh, okay.
1: So we know they came didn't through. Have success. They got through the fire.
0: Yes.
1: But they were 1-15 mm-hmm. the first year.
0: Yeah.
1: And I'm trying to Troy think. Aikman survived. So history shows we got at least one.
0: Yeah.
1: that they got through it.
0: But had that success that on the other side, or are you talking about having success that year?
1: Well, that year, Now, he was also not just talking about a first-year quarterback. So it's not the same thing, right? Because Saleh has been a head coach, and Cam Ward has a year under his belt. So it's not quite the same thing as Jimmy Johnson, who had come out of college, and Troy Aikman had just made the jump.
0: Well, we looked
1: NFL.
0: At Don Capers and David Carr.
1: Oh,
0: they didn't have
1: boy.
0: Success.
1: That didn't go well. That did not go well.
0: I'm sure there are instances or situations that
1: it's a good question,
0: they have been successful, but it hadn't been many, at least not in the past 10, 15 years.
1: Last one before we have to move on to our next topic. Not many number one picks have really worked out at quarterback at all. Well, I don't know about that. There have been some that have worked. Mm-hmm. I mean, Peyton Manning worked out pretty well, I would say. But Texture says, I'm always kind of excited for a new Titans season and optimistic. This goes back to where we started. Is having the youth that they have, is that a good thing? Or are we kidding ourselves and they're going to take their lumps again like they have the last couple of years? Are they spinning their wheels? This texter says, I've never been this optimistic as I am about wide receiver because they have Tate. Mm-hmm. They've got great hands. You've still got Ridley. You got Wandale Robinson. Thinks the defense is going to leave very few holes. So, I mean, you can talk yourself into really anything, and that is the prevailing theme, I think, of the optimist here, right? Saleh will improve the defense, and Daboll will take what he's got. It's not going to be earth-shattering, but if they can make a step forward, if you have, let's say, the 15th-ranked defense, and you have an offense that creeps up and is better than last year, then maybe that gets them to 6 wins.
0: Yeah. But there,
1: I mean, we're not asking a whole lot here.
0: Again, there has to be things that we didn't think was going to happens. That's with any team, whether it be the Washington Commanders of a few years ago. And I know Jaden Daniels wasn't the number one pick, but still he was a top, three pick. But things within that organization happen that they probably didn't expect to happen. They didn't think Jaden Daniels would pop on the scene. They hoped he would. And then some other things around him. Cliff Kingsbury was his offensive coordinator. So if you're going to draft a quarterback first overall and you're going to pair him with, a second-time head coach, his first year with his team, an offensive coordinator first year with the team, a young wide receiver that you expect to be your number one pretty soon, if you put all of that together, in that, something has to happen that you didn't think was going to happen in order for, because that's, if you look at it, that's not the greatest recipe to build a team that's going to win now, like today. It happens every so often, but typically teams like that, it takes them years, like a few years to kind of get going. And then that third year, boom, or second year, boom, they pop off. But in order for it to happen the first year, things must happen. One, you can't have no injuries.
1: See, the injuries is a big variable.
0: And then two, somebody has to exceed expectations or few people have to.
1: I think we've set the table for what's to come. Tomorrow will be the first time we really have day one of training camp. Of course, Wednesday, they'll be on the practice field. We're excited about that here on DVD. We're going to have great coverage all throughout camp, and it will be brought to you and presented by Tennessee Brew Works, Parman Energy, and the Music City Kickoff Game. By the way, if you're wondering, what's the Music City Kickoff Game? That's Ole Miss versus Louisville at Nissan Stadium, September the 6th. 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We're back to wrap things up, and we're going to talk about something that happened over the weekend. And D-Mace is ready to break it down. LeBron has found a home. I'm sorry to Luke Kornet. The plea, the voicemail to try to get LeBron to come to San Antonio, as funny as it was, it didn't sway LeBron. But he has chosen a new home. We'll talk about it when we come back and wrap up the show. Stay tuned. This is DVD. And we're going to find out if D-Mace can finish strong on his summer pop hits. He's 5 for 6 so far. Can he finish with a bang and go out on a high note? We'll find out in a moment.
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0: back here on DVD. Derek Bass in a deep concentration right now. Trying to finish strong. He missed the first song. It's Guess the Year. We gave him 4 years of summer hits. We have the Boulevard of Broken Dreams. Green Day. What year was it? Was it 2000, 2005, 2011, or 2018?
1: Gosh.
0: In the six previous selections, he has gotten five correct, including the last five in consecutive fashion.
1: Can I hear that song one more time, please?
0: He wants to hear a replay.
1: Gosh. I'm trying to figure out the tone, because tone and beat, that puts me in a certain space,
0: yes.
1: and I know. And it puts me as, a lot of songs I remember because of movies, too.
0: Yeah. And sometimes that throws you off, because the movie might be years later.
1: This is early 2000s. I know that.
0: Okay.
1: This is early 2000s. Is it 05?
0: Is it 05?
1: Oh! Okay, 2000. I guess I was wrong then.
2: It is 2000.
1: I knew it was early 2000.
0: That was 2000.
1: Gosh.
0: Wait a minute. Hold on.
1: Hold on. Really? You didn't even know what that was?
0: Well, I thought I... Wait a minute. I'm going to... I'm not
2: The play
0: doubting.
2: Is under review. Hold on.
0: The play is under
1: it's
0: review.
1: It's under review.
0: Because I did send these...
1: It's under review.
0: ...myself to Connor Newton.
1: Is it
0: go
1: in
0: back
1: fact
0: to my notes.
1: 2005?
2: It is 2005.
0: Yes! It is 2005. He was right.
1: Yes, baby.
0: Yes.
1: Can't get me. Can't trick me
2: up. We had to
1: call
2: New York. Gene Steratore had to reassess. But we're good.
0: Derek threw the challenge flag.
1: Yes, I threw the challenge flag.
2: Perfect. I'm sorry.
1: Hey, I was waiting. Hey, throw that flag. I threw it down on the ground real quick.
0: Okay.
1: I'm like Vrabel. I kept it in.
0: Because Green Day goes back to the pre-2000s. They were there in the 1990s. So still going strong in 2005.
1: I'm trying to remember.
0: So congratulations. Teammates, excellent job.
1: I'm trying to remember, because I'm sure I heard that song in a movie. That's why I remember a lot of like songs, in particular, especially if I don't listen to the artists. I remember certain songs because I love movies and they're in movies, and then I get to liking the song, but I never really go to the artist. I just like that song.
2: I'm the same
1: way. And
2: that
1: was one of the, see, he kind of knows what I'm talking about.
0: Okay. All right. So we'll see what the music theme is tomorrow.
1: Mm.
0: We have a new one every day on the show here on DVD.
1: Are we going to do this tomorrow too? Yeah.
0: If you like, who's
2: That's
0: in charge?
2: Up to you. You got the music.
1: I thought you were going 2 days in a row.
0: No, you can bring it. I will get two this week, which is something I have not had in a long time.
1: All right, I'll do it tomorrow.
2: You both get two this week.
1: Right. I will do what you did today, Willie. I will do tomorrow.
0: Okay, multiple choice.
1: Yes.
0: What year was the song?
2: Are we just going to make this a week thing?
0: Oh, maybe. Because
2: I feel obligated.
0: I like
2: if
0: it.
2: He's going to do it and you're going
0: like
2: to do it, then I got
1: to
2: do it.
1: Okay. Absolutely. And then when Adam comes at, he's going to have to do it.
0: He's going
1: to
0: be new to the topic,
1: Absolutely.
0: Though. We will be seasoned in this.
1: Ah.
0: We've had a great day broadcasting from the Busy Bee Plumbing, Heating, and Air Conditioning Game Studios, home of the $99 yearly Beehive membership, where the buzz is always about great service. We've had a great show. We had Teron Davenport earlier in the show, presented by Bart Durham Injury Law. Tomorrow, the big opening press conference with Mike Borgonzi, with Robert Saleh, to kick off training camp. Tomorrow's reporting day, and then they're on the field on Wednesday morning. We're all over it here on 102.5 The Game. But there was a huge story in sports over the weekend. LeBron James has picked his new team. Actually, I shouldn't say it's the weekend. I think it might have been Friday where he did this, but he's playing for the Sixers. He has signed with the Sixers. And so... that was weird to me to think about him in that uniform and that particular market. They have, you know, LeBron has been in the East for most of his career. Of course, the last few years he's been with the Lakers, but I'm sure there's been many a night where, boy, that crowd has been all over rooting against LeBron. Of course, a lot of those years when he was at his peak, the Sixers were tanking.
1: Yeah.
0: And, you know, they were irrelevant. But now he's one of them. And I immediately hearken back to when the Knicks blew them away in the playoff series, and the Knicks fans overran the building, and the Sixers fans were irate. Do you think this will work in Philly?
1: A lot of it depends on if Joel Embiid stay healthy.
0: The yearly question.
1: Exactly. Or not necessarily when he stays healthy is... when, not if, it's when he's available to play. If he misses you know, the first half of the season or some games in the first half, but he's there for them for the, you know, for the final whatever month, 2 or 3 months into the playoffs, and he's playing well into the playoffs, then okay. But if you're, you know, dealing with the Joel Embiid that plays in the first half of the season, then he's injured more times than not in the second half of the season, you go into the playoffs worried about whether Joel Embiid is going to hold up, then they're not going to go far, even with LeBron. I think even having LeBron, the catalyst in all of this, because of Joel Embiid's ability to play both inside and outside, and he is a presence on the defensive end, he is the guy that needs to be healthy. Bron's already showed he's going to be healthy. Tyrese Maxey has already shown he's going to be healthy. Edgecombe had a really good season last year. Obviously, they got Jaylen Brown, who I don't know what Boston's been thinking, but it's done and over with. Jaylen Brown is a top 10 player in this league, and he seems to always be available when you need him. He doesn't miss many games, if at all. But everything hinges on whether Joel Embiid can stay healthy. Because with Jaylen Brown, Tyrese Maxey, and LeBron James, and I'm not going to talk about Edgecombe, but with LeBron James, if you have a force like Embiid in the middle that is going to, one, be a matchup problem on the offensive end, and then he can play defense, it's going to be hard for anybody to, in a seven-game series, to beat a healthy Philadelphia 76ers team, especially now that they have to, LeBron.
0: All right, I have to read you this text. A unique perspective, a good friend of mine who happens to live in Philly.
1: See, he has more input than I do.
0: It's a she, all right?
1: Oh,
0: she is a diehard, diehard Cleveland sports fan.
1: Oh, okay.
0: Okay?
1: But she lives in Philly.
0: I mean, she now works and lives in Philly.
1: Okay.
0: So it's a unique perspective when this news story hit.
1: Okay.
0: And so she is one of a kind, okay? And, you know, she's all Browns. Yeah. She's all Guardians. Like, it's Cleveland all
1: Cavaliers.
0: So, because last time I saw her and talked to her, I was like, do you think LeBron might come back to the Cavs? She's like, I don't know, whatever. So here is the emotional text that I got in light of her being in Philly and learning that LeBron is now going to the Sixers. I don't care that LeBron went somewhere else. And by the way, I hope she forget. I hope she doesn't mind me reading this on the air. I think she'll be fine with it. I don't care that LeBron went somewhere else or begrudge him the desire for another ring. But the way he us around for just a few million bucks, no less, is worse than his first and second departures combined. Also, I'm going to use the word screw that guy. And his month-long ego trip, watching everyone line up to slobber all over him. I can't wait till Philly fans boo him the first time he has an average game.
1: Spoken from a true Cleveland,
0: that is a Cleveland
1: sports person. Yes. Wow. But he won y'all a championship.
0: Yeah,
1: your first championship
0: ever. We can't forget
1: ever.
0: That. It's the only one. It's the only one in all those years. It's the only one. And she can remember the Ernest Biner game.
1: Exactly.
0: And the Bernie Kosar and the drive and all
1: that.
0: So
1: if anybody, LeBron should be forgiven for this. Because he came back and won y'all a championship. So he should be forgiven for that. So but
0: it sets the table.
1: Yeah, but I get it, Cleveland fans. You know, they probably thought that, you know, we should have the best shot at getting our prodigal son back. You know, yes, he won us one championship, but he comes back and he can win us another one. We got the players, and they were the number one seed, I believe, in the East. Or the number two seed.
0: Well, the Pistons were number one.
1: Yeah, Pistons number
0: and
1: two.
0: And the Cavs beat them.
1: Yeah, and the Cavs beat them. I think the Cavs may have been two or three. But I'm sure they were looking at it like, man, we got Donovan Mitchell. We got this.
0: Yeah.
1: Bron comes here. Oh, my goodness. We can win another championship.
0: The idea was maybe if they could get rid of Harden. Harden was the guy for the Cleveland fans that they were not very happy with, right? Because they traded Darius Garland, the Nashvillian, who was hurt.
1: Mm-hmm.
0: And they rode the gamble, I guess, of bringing in Harden, who is healthy, but you know what you get with him. A lot of good, but a lot of
1: Yeah.
0: Can he play with the band?
1: Nah.
0: Is he with the band, or has he got his own thing going?
1: Nah, he had his own thing going.
0: So I don't know where Cleveland goes from here, or even if it got interesting with LeBron. I don't know what happened. I haven't seen a lot of reporting on it. I don't know. Mm. Was there any real traction?
1: No, I don't think he was ever truly.
0: He kept it quiet where he was going to go.
1: You know, but I think people speculated that there are several places that he can go. But, I mean, I'm excited for, you know, I'm excited for a few reasons. I think I'm a Joel Embiid fan. I like Philadelphia as a team. I've always liked them going back to the Dr. J days. They've been that one team that, you know, no matter what, I like the Sixers. You know, they win and I just like them because it seems like they're just that team. But you bring over LeBron and you hope that this is the last straw for this team to actually win a championship, because it's been a long time. They thought they had it when Iverson was there, and Iverson was great, and he led them to an NBA Finals, but they didn't win one. They've had their opportunities. I mean, who hit the corner shot and beat the 76ers that
0: Kawhi.
1: Year? Kawhi Leonard.
0: Toronto.
1: Hit the corner shot, the improbable shot
2: the
1: from
2: Raptors
1: the corner.
2: Raptors won the whole
1: thing. Exactly, and the Raptors end up winning the whole thing. So now Philly fans are looking at it like, man, we finally got an opportunity. And Philly, like New York, for me, I just want them to win. I just want to see a championship in my day. Like when I really paid attention to basketball, I want to see Philly win. I've seen New York win one. I've seen the Pistons, obvious. Lakers, no doubt. I want to see Philly win one.
0: I wonder how many people in 10 years or so are going to look at the almanac or whatever, you know, online. And
1: my son's happy.
0: I was going to ask you about DJ. He's a big LeBron fan. He likes this move.
1: And here's why I'm even more happier. I can't wait for the schedule to come out, because I don't know if it's true or not, but Nashville is trying to play a few games here with the Memphis Grizzlies, and I'm hoping one of them is the Philadelphia 76ers.
0: Oh,
1: I'm praying that
0: man.
1: It is.
0: That would be something.
1: Oh, I'm praying it.
0: Okay, so in 10 years, how many people will look at a year-by-year champion? Wait, the Raptors won a championship? They did. All right. Tomorrow, it begins. Titans training camp will break it down for you on the field on Wednesday, but the big press conference. So until then, we've got the big 6 o'clock hour coming up with Connor Newt. So stay tuned for that. The 6. I mean, the 6.
2: The
0: is coming up. The 6 is coming up.
1: Be loved. Love on your people. Have a safe, blessed, and wonderful day. I love you. The team loves you. You hear that music? Don't you forget about us, because we will not forget about you. We will see you, and you will hear us tomorrow on these airwaves starting at 3 p.m. And as I always say, we're going to be talking and
2: you're going to be listening.
1: Peace. We back.
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8: I'm Connor Newt with your Game Center update. In the world of college football, North Carolina football has placed general manager and top Bill Belichick aide Mike Lombardi on a paid administrative leave. UNC announced Monday that Lombardi's leave is effective immediately but did not disclose any other details. Off the heels of this announcement, the NCAA has announced that the UNC football team is being investigated by the College Sports Commission, the entity that handles compliance and enforcement of NCAA and NIL rules. It's official, LeBron James is a Philadelphia 76er. The Philadelphia 76ers social media account has tweeted a picture of LeBron James's blue number 23 jersey hanging in the Philadelphia locker room and officially announced that James and the franchise have agreed to a two-year veteran minimums deal of $8 million total, $4 million per year. The 41-year-old is entering his 24th season in the NBA and has claimed that this decision is his, quote, last decision. In the NFL, Indianapolis Colts quarterback Daniel Jones says he is fully cleared for training camp and expects to start the 2026-27 season as starting quarterback. He says the plan is to be back in 11-on-11 full team drills Wednesday when the Colts begin team practices. Join me and Nick Frazier for the debut, or re-debut that is, of The Six from 6 to 7. Dr. Crane and I will talk all things Titans and, of course, wrap things up, taking the station and one day the nation by storm. Where are they now? Coming up right after DVD here on 102.5 The Game. 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
8: Live from Music City, USA, here in Nashville, Tennessee, it is The Six. Hi, everyone. Connor Newt alongside Nick Frazier for the re-debut of a long-awaited program. That's right, the 6 o'clock hour, the sports talk doesn't stop here. And, of course, you all know us from our Saturday show, The Weekend Huddle. I would like to say we have graduated. We have moved up in the world. We are on every day from 6 to 7. Nick Frazier, how are we this evening? I know you've had a long day.
2: Yeah, no, it's all good. We're feeling great. I don't know how else to say this, but I'm happy to be here. I think we're all excited to be here, man. It's finally here.
8: I mean, how could you not be, man? It's we're on the weekdays. It's every day now, and this is our lives. And, you know, I'm just really, truly grateful for the opportunity. You and me have kind of come up together, it feels like. Like, you taught me a lot about how to produce preds, and, you know, I learned from you, and then you learned, I don't want to say you learned anything from me because I don't know that, but, you know, we've grown up as hosts together.
2: We all learned together.
8: Yeah, we all learned together. That's right. We've come up through hosts. We've come up through the weekends, and now we've made it to the weekdays. Nick Frazier, a part of a rotating cast of characters I'm sure we'll have on this program. Of course, he's our host. He's our best friend. We had to have him on first. But Parker Kelly will be along for the ride as well, working on some other folks to join as well. Brandon Bigsby will be behind the glass. Jake Steigelfest will join us as well behind the glass on a daily basis. But overall, just happy to be here. So without further ado, we told you the sports talk doesn't stop at 6 o'clock, so why stop it now? The Tennessee Titans begin training camp. I guess the official start date is tomorrow for Tuesday, but they officially hit the open practice field to the media on Wednesday. Nick Frazier, how excited are we for football to finally be back in the Music City?
12: I would say pretty excited, man. It's, you know, going into this upcoming season, everybody's always optimistic for the most part. I mean, as for me, I'm optimistically concerned, let's put it that way. I'm excited to see what this Titans team can do. I mean, I do think the ceiling is 9 wins. The floor has to be 6 wins. But overall, this is a season I think a lot of Titans fans are excited for coming up, for sure.
8: It is certainly a lot of intrigue just because, you know, it's been, what, almost 6 months of no football in this city, and it's been kind of depressing. But now we have real football back. And now the dog days of summer are coming to an end. We're list season and Mount Rushmore and who's the greatest sports movie athlete of all time and all that garbage is done. Now we can talk about real football. So for me, being out there this season, I'm excited for that. But for me, there's a lot of intrigue that goes into this. What is Cam Ward going to look like? Can he shore up some consistency? Carnell Tate, of course, is going to be a storyline, being drafted number 4 overall in this past draft. You've got some concerns on the offensive line. Can Jeffrey Simmons take it to the next level? What about the defense as a whole? What about your new head coach? So many questions and a lot of time to answer all these questions, but obviously these are none we can answer today. But there's just so many questions going into this season that I can't wait to talk about. So without further ado, let's start with Cam Ward. Obviously, the story for him in OTAs was he cannot be consistent. He had good days. He had really bad days. And overall, I've told you this before, Nick, I don't take too much from a June practice where no one is padded and they're simulating situations where he is designed to mess up. But how important is it when we get into padded practices and we get to see best on best and no more of the 7-on-7 stuff, full team scrimmages? How important is it for Cam Ward to get off to a hot start this camp?
12: It's very important. I mean, the one thing I'm really honing in on for Cam Ward, it's primarily just getting the footwork down and making sure the ball is out of his hands quickly. And when I mean quickly, I mean, you go back and look at spring practice. There's no pads going on. It's just helmets. You're just in shells. You're just trying to make sure you get the rhythm down and chemistry down with all of your teammates, wide receivers, tight ends, XYZ, all the above. Obviously, Cam Ward did that previously and recently in Miami, as we've talked about before, with Carnell Tate and all the other wide receivers that went down there to Miami. But you look at this team and you say they have to do it immediately. They have to be clicking on all cylinders. If they look for any form of success, if they want to be a wild card team, I think they have to be clicking on all cylinders in the first 4 weeks, especially in game one, because game one carries a lot of weight now that, you know, it's been out now that Chris Johnson is going to be inducted into the Titans Ring of Honor, and that's just a big game. It's a big game for Robert Saleh. It's a big game for the Tennessee Titans. It's a big game for Chris Johnson and his legacy. So, obviously, it sets the tone for the rest of the season, but we all know this. Every single game matters, but the next one that matters is the one right after the other.
8: Oh, I agree 100%. Look, I don't think he needs to be absolutely perfect to come out of the gates in training camp. You're going to see some struggle. I promise you. But guess what it's called? It's called a practice. Practices do not count. Contrary to what other people will tell you, Cam Ward, if he has one bad practice, is not a bust. I fully expect to see some struggles from him. And you know what? I welcome those struggles because a young quarterback learning a new system is going to struggle. With that being said, I think it's important that he's capable of stringing together some good days. We see back-to-back-to-back-to-back good days from Cam Ward. And, you know, I think having Carnell Tate out there is going to be important because you finally get him his running mate, someone that he is going to grow with, someone that you hope he's going to develop with, and someone that's going to take this league by storm, you hope, as a quarterback wide receiver tandem. I think it's also important that the offensive line needs to show some improvement, and I realize that's going to be somewhat of a struggle early in this camp just because you have J.C. Latham on the PUP list, and we'll talk about that here in a little bit. But I think overall, on paper, it's very fair to say that this offense has improved significantly. Carnell Tate, Wandale Robinson. You bring in some pieces on the offensive line. Granted, they're not as good as the pieces I would have hoped they would have gotten, but you bring in pieces. You hope Calvin Ridley is back to being healthy. You hope Gunnar Helm takes a step at tight end. You have all these storylines going on your offense that you hope are going to improve. Now it's a matter of when the cleats hit the turf, do they improve? And I think we're going to find a lot of that out in the first couple of weeks of camp.
12: For sure. The big issue, again, and we're going to get to it later on, is J.C. Latham. And I think if he doesn't, you know, I wouldn't say pan out, but if he doesn't produce right off the bat, that's what truly hinges the production and even also the development of a guy like Cam Ward, especially with whatever they've brought in. And like you already mentioned there, Connor, about Carnell Tate, Wandale Robinson, and even more. If you have one player that's going to ruin it for everyone, that is the big question mark for me. And I've even stated on these airwaves before, I don't think it's too overblown. I am very concerned about a guy like J.C. Latham. And if he doesn't, you know, if he's not fully healthy, or if that's a lingering injury that, you know, continues throughout the season, that's not good. It's not. That means that they're going to have to start looking elsewhere, and elsewhere meaning the draft. That's just how I perceive it.
8: Yeah, I think we have some time to figure that one out. But I will say, him being on the PUP list right now is not a good sign, and we'll get to that in just a moment. 615-737-1025 is the phone number. Phone and text lines driven by WilsonCountyHyundai.com. Texted on our text line 2765 says, should the Titans try and go get Vita Vea? That would be insane. Vita Vea, of course, with the Tampa Bay Buccaneers, just requested a trade within the hour. I don't think the Titans have the capital, nor should they invest the cap. Well, they do have the capital. I don't think they should invest that in a player of that caliber. I think with what they're trying to do in rebuilding this franchise, they need to look towards allocating those picks into positions of need, and we know that they have some positions of need. So I wouldn't invest into Vita Vea, as good of a player as I think he is.
12: No, because then that just drops the idea of why did you draft a guy like Jackie Marshall? A fifth-round pick out of Baylor, who, personally to me, that's one of my favorite picks out of the Titans draft this past season. Past offseason, excuse me. I mean, Jackie Marshall almost has the same size on paper as a guy like Jeffrey Simmons. And again, the big issue that everybody had with T'Vondre Sweat was the weight and his durability and being able to move on and off the ball. I feel like a guy like Jackie Marshall, if you have the same stature on paper and also the way you move, you're a hole clogger is what you are for – better, lack of a better term there, but you got to make sure if you're a guy like Jackie Marshall to absorb everything Jeffrey Simmons is telling you, and also not even him, but John Franklin Myers, and even in some cases, Jermaine Johnson. I mean, those guys are true veterans that understand the system of Robert Saleh's defense. You're a sponge at this point. You're a rookie. Just absorb, absorb, absorb. That's why I think he is one of the big sleepers on this defense.
8: Yeah, I think you stole the words out of my mouth. You've already got two starting caliber defensive tackles on your front line in John Franklin Myers and, of course, Jeffrey Simmons, who I would argue is the best defensive tackle in football. Not sure you need another player of that caliber at the same position. I think you need to allocate those picks elsewhere to try and clog some holes. And you're right, Jackie Marshall, you have been on Jackie Marshall for a while. That's your guy from this draft, mm-hmm. It sounds like. I don't know too much about him, so I'm not taking much stock into him. But who knows? He could turn out to be a really important piece for the Titans' future. Just a fifth-round pick I don't know too much about. But who knows? We could see some production from him this season.
12: Yeah, I mean, obviously he only had 30 total tackles on the season. But to be fair, it's a small sample size. I get that. It's more about the size and what you can develop him to be. I think that's what it's for, in my opinion. Again, fifth-round pick, more of a flyer than anything. But if you can kind of keep yourself for the most – or excuse me, a sixth-round pick. Excuse me about that. 6'2", 293, if you can keep yourself in the right shape and you just learn through osmosis through everybody around you, I think that's all you really need in this case. Because, again, sixth-round pick, if it works, it works. If it doesn't, it doesn't. So it's, you know, low risk, high reward in this case.
8: 615-737-1025 is the phone number if you want to get involved in the conversation. We told you, sports talk doesn't stop at 6 now. We go to 7. We got a fun show planned for you today. Lots of Titans talk with myself and Dr. Crane. Coming up next, though, I want to talk about something that I think is important going into training camp. We have an iron sharpens iron matchup, as I'm calling it, on the outside. Carnell Tate versus Alante Taylor. How important is it for both of those players to improve on each other's abilities going into the season. Of course, we'll talk about J.C. Latham later in the show. We talked about that a little bit at the top. And to wrap things up, I told you, if we ever leave Saturdays, it's coming with us. The game that has taken over the station, and maybe one day the nation, where are they now? We'll wrap things up with that coming up later in the program. But coming up next, we'll talk about Carnell Tate and Alante Taylor and how they can improve on each other. Right here, this is The Six on 102.5 The Game.
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8: Welcome back in. 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Connor Newt, Dr. Crane, Nick Frazier here with you on this fine Monday, making the re-debut of the program weekdays from 6 to 7. All right, Nick, so we're talking about Tennessee Titans training camp, and obviously that gets going tomorrow, open to the media on Wednesday, so we'll get some coverage there. And something I'm really excited about as a media member and something I'm looking forward to watching is Carnell Tate versus Alante Taylor. Now, why am I excited for this? It's exciting because not only is it your wide receiver one and your quarterback one going up against each other in practice, it's two players that have never played that position at an NFL level. For Carnell Tate, that's obvious. He was just drafted. He's a rookie in the NFL. He hasn't played a snap in a regular season NFL game. For Alante Taylor, it's a little bit different. Obviously, he has years of NFL experience under his belt, but he's recognized more as a nickel. At least that's what he played in New Orleans with the Saints. Now the Titans are looking to move him to the outside so he can match up against the wide receiver one. And obviously you'll see Cordell Flott matched up against Carnell Tate too. But I think it's important to see Taylor and Tate matched up with each other because I think it's an iron sharpens iron matchup. I think that their skills up against each other can help improve each other as we get towards the regular season. What do you think about that?
12: Yeah, absolutely. This is the best of the best. You're absolutely right. And, you know, because Carnell Tate doesn't have any NFL experience, I'm not going to kind of put that against him because he was easily one of the best wide receivers in all of college football last year. Some may say differently. I think the big thing everybody has to realize about Carnell Tate is the catch radius. I think his catch radius is spot on. I mean, you put anything up in the air near his hands, he's going to grab it and come down with it for the most part. As for Alante Taylor, for these two to go up against each other during camp, it's going to be a fun one to watch, to be fair. I mean, yes, you make a good point. Alante Taylor playing a different, you know, position in secondary at nickel and at New Orleans previously, but you know the Titans signed him to a big money deal to where they want him to be the cornerstone piece to their defense in the secondary. So with, you know, Amani Hooker being on the PUP list to start the season as well, you already mentioned about Cordell Flott. Obviously, hopefully Flott's injuries from the spring don't carry over into the fall. They don't seem like it from what we all know of, but it seems like to me that Flott and even Taylor are going to be the top two spots for this team to where they can really shine, and hopefully that's during training camp. But the big takeaway from Flott and Alante Taylor and Carnell Tate is just to see how they are out of their break and just within the first 5 yards, see how Carnell Tate reacts to an NFL caliber cornerback. As for Alante Taylor, just get a good feel of how the young wide receiver is going to react to the way he plays. I think that's the big thing to take away from day one tomorrow.
8: Is it fair to say that I'm more concerned for Tate? Is it fair to say that I'm more concerned for Taylor playing that position than I am for Tate, just because I know the ability and I've seen it on film? Is that fair to say?
12: Yeah, you could say it's fair to say. I mean, I'm not too terribly concerned about Alante Taylor, just because
8: I'm not either.
12: He's already proven himself what he's worth in the league. And I think when he went up against Tennessee last year, we all were watching on the television, and every single time the broadcaster was, you know, saying the Titans threw a pass in the direction of Alante Taylor, his name was mentioned literally every single time. That's a player that knows how to get in the mix for, you know, any sort of commotion in the secondary, also along with anything inside the box as well, because like you mentioned, playing nickel, you're going to get, you know, a little bit of some action from the outsides of the box there. But overall, I wouldn't be too concerned, but it is fair to say that, though.
8: No, I'm not concerned. I'm not concerned about either. I mean, obviously, it might be a little bit of a hot take saying that just because Carnell Tate's a rookie and we haven't seen him play in an NFL game yet. But I know what he's capable of in seeing him in practices, in seeing what he's been able to do at Ohio State the last couple of years. I feel like there's a high ceiling for him this year. For Alante Taylor, there's a high ceiling too. It's just the fear of the unknown with him. I know what he's capable of doing at a nickel. But it's hard to move from the inside to the outside in the NFL because there's such a drastic difference for most teams from guarding a wide receiver 3 in man coverage, maybe your 4, to guarding a wide receiver 1. Most teams in the NFL have a solidified wide receiver 1. So that's where my concern lies. Is Alante Taylor going to be able to go up with some of the better wide receivers that are even better than Tate? Obviously, I won't use Jamar Chase or Justin Jefferson as examples because I think those are outliers and they're the best wide receivers in the league. But can Alante Taylor go toe-to-toe with a Mike Evans? Can Alante Taylor go toe-to-toe with, Brian Thomas for Jacksonville? Sure. Guys within the division. Can he manage to go with that lower tier of wide receivers? That's what I'm going to be looking for. And I think Carnell Tate is going to give him a taste of that. Not that he's as good or as proven as those, but I think he has that ability.
12: No, you're spot on with, you know, the player comparisons in this sense, because you mentioned Mike Evans. That's another player in the NFL who's, you know, minus last season with his injuries, he's had 1,000 yards receiving every single year. And that's another guy that you can bring up the, you know, word there of, catch radius. That is a guy who has really good catch radius. So to the Elante Taylor point of all this, back to what I said originally, and that's seeing how both of these two players, meaning Carnell Tate and Elante Taylor, how they react out of the break, you know, out of the first 5 yards. If Elante Taylor is struggling on the back pedal a little bit, I'm very curious to see what the man coverage is going to look like. If they're all if Elante Taylor is playing man on Carnell Tate out of the break, I think it'd be an impressive thing to watch, because if he reacts and is able to switch those hips quickly, I think we're going to see, you know, signs of progression and also signs of hope for this Titan secondary.
8: Now, the same can be said for Carnell Tate, especially within the division.

0: he goes for 1,700 yards, I think we'll have a good idea. But then again, you won't know how the rest of his career is going to go. If he goes for 800 yards this season, which is probably about what I would expect for him to do, again, you're not going to know what his entire career outlook is going to look like. It's steady improvement, and that's what I expect from Carnell Tate. For Alante Taylor, he doesn't have to be like Tate as much, or he needs to be a little bit different. He's got to make an impact instantly because this Titans secondary needed an overhaul. And you feel like you got it with Taylor, and you feel like you got it with Flott, and you feel like you got it with a little bit of the depth you have in there. But the corner room, I would argue, is the least deep position group on that defense. So Alante Taylor needs to make an impact, and he needs to make one early.
1: Oh, 100%. And that's why, you know, we don't talk too much about Cordarrelle Flott, but that's another reason why we need to highlight a player like Cordarrelle Flott in this sense, because that's a player who's very familiar with Brian Daboll, obviously on the offensive side of the ball, but he knows tendencies of what these wide receivers might do. So if there is a mismatch of some sense of maybe Flott's on Tate at one point in training camp, I think that'll be a more of a tougher test for a guy like Carnell Tate, because he can adjust to a player that knows the Brian Daboll offense a little bit more. But as for Alante Taylor, like you're talking about, yeah, I'm kind of with you in that sense as well.
0: I am interested in the wide receiver room as a whole, though, outside of Carnell Tate. Because I've said this before, I think I've said this to you before, Wandale Robinson is going to be Cam Ward's safety blanket. Just the style of player he is, how he works in that Brian Daboll offense, him and Gunnar Helm are going to be the two safety blankets. So I think we'll learn a lot about that in training camp. If Alante Taylor is in fact eating Carnell Tate up, guess who's probably going to be open across the middle? Wandale Robinson. So I think we'll learn a lot about Wandale Robinson as training camp gets underway too.
1: Oh, for sure. And that's a wonderful segue into why he's so valuable for this offense, because that's probably going to be the biggest signing for the Titans this past offseason. Yes, we can kind of highlight Alante Taylor and Cordarrelle Flott on the defensive side of the ball, but when you look at what Wandale Robinson has done in New York and now coming to Nashville for this, I think it's just only going to open up more opportunities for him. The yak yards is going to, and kind of back to our initial point about Cam Ward in the first segment, that's what's going to help Cam Ward develop as a true passing quarterback, is finding those short routes and allowing Wandale Robinson to do what he does best, and that's collect yak yards after the catch.
0: And you know why Wandale Robinson is so special to me?
1: Why is that?
0: Built by Blue. Kentucky Wildcat.
1: You think we'll ever get a little gist of Will Levis and Wandale at some point in the preseason?
0: Oh, I'm sure. Yeah, I'm sure. Because that's a chemistry thing for them. For Will Levis, that's his guy. I mean, I can go back fond memories of that 2021 season with Kentucky where Will Levis and Wandale Robinson were slinging the rock together. So I'm sure we'll get maybe just a little bit of it. It won't be for long. Might be a couple plays. Might be a drive or so. But I'm sure we're going to get some of that.
1: Man, I hope so.
0: 615-737-1025 is the phone number. Connor Newt, Dr. Crane, Nick Frazier here with you. Coming up next, we'll talk a little J.C. Latham. How concerning is it that he is on the PUP list to start training camp? We'll discuss coming up next, as well as get to your phone calls and your texts. Again, 615-737-1025 is the phone number. More of the six coming up next right here on 1025 The Game.
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8: And I know we both knew better, but we still stay forever. And then the seven summers are cold.
9: Oh, this song every time, Nick, just gets me right in the feels. I don't know what it is. It's a good one.
10: I can't hear it on my end, but what was it?
9: It's Seven Summers, Morgan Wallen.
10: Oh, yeah.
9: I mean, this one, what a banger. Welcome back in The Six here on 102.5 The Game, our first episode here of the new sports season. Football getting underway in just a couple of weeks. We are so excited, and we are so, so close. A couple of texts to get to on our text line, 615-737-1025. The second time we've seen this today, Nick. 8566 says, Vita Vea requested a trade. Make it happen. Simmons next to Vea would be absolutely bonkers. Yes. Yes, it would. But are we disregarding the guy you just went out and paid? A guy that fits Robert Saleh's system. And I know he fits Robert Saleh's system because I've seen it happen on the New York Jets. Are we forgetting about John Franklin Myers?
10: Yeah, I don't understand why people are forgetting about John Franklin Myers. The Titans, I would say for the most part, did an overhaul on the defensive side of the ball, collecting two cornerstone, I'd say, cornerbacks in this sense. And you go and get true defensive pressure in Jermaine Johnson, John Franklin Myers, and obviously you go draft Keldrick Falk. But you all do that. They basically do that to help out a guy like Jeffrey Simmons. I'm not saying Vita Vea wouldn't help Jeffrey Simmons. I'm just saying you've already invested too much into the defensive line. Now, correct me if I'm wrong. Like, yes, Vita Vea would be a great addition to this defense, but I don't think it's necessary.
9: No, I agree with you, and I think it's also important to note the Titans do not run a three-man front anymore. They run a 3-4, which means you have that extra edge rusher on the outside. They also don't need a nose tackle in the middle. Mm-hmm. I think you're good with that four-man front. You've got Jeffrey Simmons, and you've got John Franklin Myers. And then on the outside, on either side, you could have Jermaine Johnson. You could have Jalen Harrell. You could have Keldrick Falk. You pick your poison on the outside. But those two guys on the inside, Simmons and Franklin Myers, I think you're fine there. So I'm dismissing the Vita Vea conversation from the Tennessee Titans. One conversation I'm not dismissing from the Tennessee Titans is that J.C. Latham has been put on the PUP list. And I don't want to ask the question, how concerned are you? Because I think there's levels of concern. For instance, I think I'm less concerned about it than you are, Nick, because I know we talked about it on Saturday a little bit. I think the question I want to ask is, what level of analysis should we provide for J.C. Latham being on the PUP list? Is it being overanalyzed? Are we overanalyzing the fact that he is not on the, I don't want to say active roster, but he's not going to be on the field to start training camp because of a lingering injury? Are we overanalyzing that?
10: Maybe to a degree, but the reason why I'm kind of overly concerned is, one, this is a player that's already had a reoccurring injury, and it was with the hip. And to be fair, the guy only played 13 games last year. Out of those 13 games, he allowed 8 sacks. I mean, at some point, I get, yes, last year was kind of the growing year for him to play right tackle from start to finish. And then, obviously, your rookie year, you're playing at left tackle, and then it doesn't work out. They try to move him to right tackle, all that. I get that.
9: Yeah.
10: But at the same time, there has to be some form of continuity. And the continuity that we see right now from the outside looking in is the continuity of not being out there. That, I know it's the basically continuity of inconsistency. That, to me, is the only continuity. So I am concerned. I'm concerned that, you know, if he goes out on the field and they go into full pads, and let's say, just for example, Cam Ward's not completing passes on the right side of the line, well, there's probably a reason for that. It's probably because it's J.C. Latham, and because the pad level is probably a little too high. We're, you know, I'm not saying Cam Ward's short like Kyler Murray, but he's probably going to have a hard time throwing the ball on the right side of the ball or right side of the line. So that, to me, that's the big concern. I think that's something to emphasize and something to watch for tomorrow at training camp.
9: Yeah, I'm not as concerned as you are, just because I know how the PUP list works, and they can take him off anytime they need to. And I do know that that injury was lingering in June. You can be concerned about that all you want. I'm not as concerned. What I am concerned about is, when he does get on the practice field, is he going to take the next step? Are we going to see that consistency you're alluding to? Because a lot of his issues last year were self-inflicted. Not getting those feet set, being called for offsides, being called for holding. A lot of his struggles were self-inflicted. To be a right tackle in the NFL, especially when we've given you the excuse that right tackle is your natural position, you have to have elite discipline. I haven't seen that from J.C. Latham in his 2 years with the team. And this is a big year for him. It's a big year because it's his third year, and they have to decide if they want to pick up his fifth-year option or not to keep him on that rookie contract. Remember, he's a first-round pick. He's the only round that gets that fifth-year option, so it's important. I need to see immense levels of improvement. I need to see a Peter Skoronski-esque jump from J.C. Latham this year. And we're obviously going to be delayed in seeing that on the practice field because he's on the PUP list, and that's a separate issue. But for J.C. Latham specifically, I need to see those feet set the right way. I need to see the physical specimen that he was touted to be coming out of Alabama. I need to see what Nick Saban praised him as, one of the best players he's ever coached. I need to see that, and I haven't seen it on an NFL level. So I will continue to harp on.
10: That's the thing I'm having a hard time grasping, Connor, is when he came into the league, everybody was just in awe because this was a offensive lineman that was running wind sprints in a thunderstorm at the Titans practice facility. And on top of that was going, you know, back and forth at nauseam with Olga and Bertha, which was Bill Callahan's offensive line toys to some sense. The guy would not stop practicing and working on his craft as an offensive lineman. And maybe he's still doing that. It's just not highlighted from camp and from offseason training and so forth. But at the same time, this is a guy that has refined his diet. He's tried to get himself back into his old form. It just hasn't worked. And I hate to bring soccer into this, but like, there are players that it doesn't work for them at a certain team, and they go to another team, and they end up becoming a really good player.
9: The
10: I don't know if it's a change
9: story
10: of scenery that needs to happen for J.C. Latham, but it just seems like that to a certain degree.
9: The Tennessee Titans story. A player doesn't work out here, and then they go somewhere else, and then they end up working fine.
10: Story of our life.
9: Yeah, it's something we all deal with. But J.C. Latham, he has got to show immense signs of improvement. Peter Skoronski, I think we can look at and say that's probably the best player on your offensive line. I mean, interior lineman or not, guard or not, he gets stuff done. He showed improvement last season. I need to see that from the guy you took the year after in the first round. Otherwise, the Titans are going to be in a deep hole at that offensive line position. So I think we can look at the PUP list designation and freak out about it. I'm not there yet, but I think once he comes off that PUP list, we're going to have to see, all right, show us something. Because right now, I am leaning towards the side of J.C. Latham might be a bust.
10: Yeah, it's leaning in that direction to a certain degree, but I just want to see production. That's all I want. I just want to see a little bit of hope at the beginning of training camp. Tomorrow, if we hear information or if we hear anything of like J.C. Latham did good at this, J.C. Latham did good at that, to me that's going to shut me up, and I'm okay with that. I need some form of validation that this guy is invested in trying to get back to his old form. And I mean, from what it sounds like too, when he was on with Chase and McJoe last year from camp, he sounded like he was fully invested, which he should be. I mean, it was a first round draft pick. He should be invested. So as for tomorrow, I'm just hoping to hear good things. That's all I'm really hoping for.
9: 615-737-1025 is the phone number. One final segment for us here on the Six. And as we do, I told you it was coming with us. We will play Where Are They Now? The game taking the nation by storm, or maybe not the nation, but more so the station. One day, the nation will be playing Where Are They Now? For now, it is confined to the studio of 102.5 The Game. We'll do it coming up next to finish out the Six. Connor Newt, Dr. Crane here with you on 102.5 The Game.
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17: I'm Fox 17 Chief Meteorologist Katie Morgan. Not much relief heading into the evening hours as temperatures hover in the mid-70s overnight. Another hot one Tuesday with a heat advisory in effect. Upper 90s with heat index values north of 105 and a few storms in the afternoon.
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9: Welcome back in The Six, 102.5 The Game. Oh, this song gets me every single time. The Tiny Desk version of Outstanding by The Gap Band. As we wrap things up here on the program, our debut program, or re-debut that is, we play the most famous game at this station over the last few weeks, a game that many hosts have tried to take from us, but have failed in the process. A game Dr. Crane and I created with a little bit of help from Jake Lyman, called Where Are They Now? And we invite Brandon Bigsby, our producer, to play with us as well. I'm sure you all know the rules by now, but if you don't, and if you're new to the station or new to the program, everyone's new to the program, this is a new show, but here are the rules. We go around, we list the career paths of a former and or current athlete. The new rule has been instituted because of the many violations from Adam Vingan. We are limiting to a 3-guess rule from each individual, meaning you get 3 guesses and you're out. And, you know, the only thing you win is pride and blah, blah, blah. Everyone's a winner. Participation trophy. Are we ready?
10: I think so.
9: Okay. Without further ado, I will go first. And we will go to the gridiron. Seattle Seahawks, Washington Commanders, Denver Broncos, Tennessee Titans.
10: Let's see. So you said Seahawks, Commanders, Broncos, Titans.
9: I did. I will not give you the position, but I do have a hint if you need it.
10: I'm assuming defense?
9: Defense, yes.
0: Is this a current player or someone who's retired?
9: He is current.
0: Is it John Franklin Myers?
9: It is not.
10: Is it current? Jacob Martin?
9: It is not Jacob Martin.
10: Man, this is tough.
9: He was drafted in 2019.
10: Okay. So, let's see. Defense is what you said. Here. I feel like I'm overthinking it, but
9: he is entering his second year with the Tennessee Titans.
10: Second year?
9: Yes.
0: Cody Barton?
9: It is Cody Barton. Well done.
10: Should have known.
9: Nick Frazier, you're up to the plate, sir.
10: Okay, here we go.
9: All right.
10: Started playing football. Oh, sorry, here we go. Football. All right, let's see.
9: Football, yeah,
10: went
9: football.
10: To school at West Virginia, drafted in 2013. St. Louis / Los Angeles, Dallas Cowboys,
9: Tavon Austin,
10: 49ers, Green Bay Packers, and Jaguars and Bills.
9: Tavon Austin. He has been used many times on this program.
10: Yeah, he is a you light my fire moment for sure.
9: He is a legend in this game. But I always love talking about some Tavon Austin, the greatest highlight reel in history.
10: You can tell him that.
9: Oh, yeah.
10: But the hell and back.
9: The hell and back. All right, Brandon Bigsby, take it.
0: All right, we're going to stick to football here for this one because it's only right. This player has played for these teams, the Tennessee Titans, the St. Louis Rams, the Cleveland Browns, and the New England Patriots.
9: A man whose jersey I owned at one point, Mr. Kenny Britt.
0: It is Kenny Britt.
10: Kenny Britt, fantastic pull.
9: I used to love Kenny Britt. Not sure why, just did.
0: That
10: it makes me remember my Tyrone Calico jersey I should probably get rid of.
0: That touchdown against Arizona that Vince Young threw to him in the back of the end zone, I know it didn't really lead to a whole lot in terms of importance, but that play will forever live rent-free in my head.
9: Did he win a Super Bowl with New England?
0: He was there in 2017.
9: Oh, so he lost it.
0: Then,
9: oh,
0: yeah.
9: No. Yeah.
0: Yeah, lost to
9: no.
0: The Eagles, right?
9: No, 17 was the Falcons. So he won. He was a part of 28-3.
0: Yeah, so he is a Super Bowl champion, Kenny Britt.
9: Congratulations to Kenny Britt. All right, we're going to the ice for this next one. This player began with the Colorado Avalanche, then to the Buffalo Sabres, then to the St. Louis Blues, Toronto Maple Leafs.
0: I know this.
9: Nashville Predators.
0: Ryan O'Reilly.
9: Nick Frazier.
10: The Factor.
9: It is Fact Daddy himself, Mr. Ryan O'Reilly. One of my favorite
10: Fantastic.
9: Players, for sure. All right, Frazier, go for it.
10: Let's see here. All right, sticking with the ice. Let's go here. A center played for the Oilers, New Jersey Devils, Dallas Stars, Nashville Predators, Washington Capitals, and ended his career with the St. Louis Blues.
9: Okay.
0: What was the first team?
10: Edmonton.
9: Okay. So
10: followed by New Jersey.
9: It's not Mr. Erat.
10: Played a prominent role with the Nashville Predators, by the way.
9: Damn, that was a guess then. I accidentally said a person's name. That counts as a guess. Okay. Let's think.
10: If it helps, he signed a 5-year, $22.5 million contract as a UFA.
9: Let's think here.
0: What year did you say he signed as a UFA?
10: That was 2007.
0: So this is a throwback name.
10: I'm sorry, it wasn't in 2007. It was earlier before that. But he was named captain, if that helps, in 2007.
9: Ah, Jason Arnott.
10: There you go.
9: Yeah.
0: I used Jason Arnott last week. I'm disappointed that I didn't remember that.
10: a little curveball.
9: Jason Arnott. You love you some Jason Arnott.
10: Yeah, I had the giant poster the Preds gave out when I was a kid. My parents were season ticket holders, and they gave out a life-size size of Jason Arnott. And you could actually measure your like height.
9: I have
10: never got above 5 foot.
9: When the Predators did the giveaway, I think it was last season, they did the giveaway of the mystery pins where you open it and you get one of the captains. Mine was Jason Arnott, so I have it displayed. I don't know why it was Jason Arnott, but it was.
10: As you should.
9: Brandon Bigsby, take it away.
0: All right, we're going to go to the hardwood for this one because we have yet to do any NBA so far. All right, this player has played for these teams: the Los Angeles Clippers, the Miami Heat, the Oklahoma City Thunder, the Washington Wizards, the Charlotte Bobcats, the Milwaukee Bucks,
9: jeez,
0: the Washington Wizards again, the Cleveland Cavaliers, the Brooklyn Nets, and he ended his career with the Golden State Warriors.
9: Jeez. All right.
10: And what year was this?
0: That he ended his career?
10: Yes.
0: 2019.
9: Jeez. All right. Let's think here.
10: What was the first team?
0: The Los Angeles Clippers.
10: Clippers.
9: Let's think here.
10: I have a good hunch. I get three guesses. So let's go. Did you say the Celtics at some point?
0: He did not play for the Celtics.
10: Never mind.
0: I can go repeat him one more time if you guys need.
9: I'm going to take a swing that I think is wrong, but I'm going to do it anyway. Sean Livingston.
0: It is Sean Livingston.
9: Whoa!
0: That is correct.
9: That was a shot in the dark. I just want you to know that.
10: Well done.
9: I just thought Warriors, and I remember he was backup point guard to Steph Curry for a while.
0: Yeah, 3-time NBA champion with Golden State, was drafted by the Clippers with a 4th overall pick in 2004 before he had that knee injury.
9: Yeah.
0: One of the better NBA stories ever, in my opinion.
9: He was great. I used to love Sean Livingston. All right, back to the gridiron we go. Minnesota Vikings, Jacksonville Jaguars, then went over to the CFL, played for the Edmonton Eskimos.
10: Edmonton Eskimos?
9: Mm-hmm.
10: Not the Edmonton Elks?
0: Yeah, they used to be the Eskimos before
9: used to
0: changing
9: be the Eskimos
0: to the Elks.
10: Really?
0: So this tells me this is somebody like late 2010s.
9: It is. Late 2000s, yeah. First team all ACC in 2006 from Georgia Tech University.
0: Is this Roman Reigns?
9: It may or may not be the OTC.
0: Am I right?
9: You are. It is our tribal chief, Mr. Roman Reigns.
0: I wasn't going to pull out the actual name, but I was sitting there thinking, I was like, the Edmonton Eskimos, and you said Georgia Tech. I was like, that's Roman Reigns, isn't it?
9: Joe Anoa'i, as he is named.
0: That is great, a great pull. 10 out of 10.
9: I thought I could sneak that one by you. I'm kind of disappointed in myself, but oh well. Nick Frazier, your final selection.
10: This is a fun one. I think you guys will you'll enjoy this one. Let's start off with Clemson.
9: Okay.
10: And then went to East Mississippi Community College.
9: Oh.
10: Also known as EMCC. Then went to Ole Miss, followed by the NFL draft in the 7th round. Then to the Broncos, Colts, and currently with the Toronto Argonauts.
9: I know this. I can see his face. I know his position. I just can't remember his name.
10: And if it helps, he went back to EMCC in 2021 to be an offensive assistant coach.
9: Yeah, it's the quarterback.
10: 2-time Grey Cup champion.
9: That old, well, not old, that really, really southern white guy.
10: Yeah, that's it.
9: Oh, what was his name? Is it cheating if I look up Last Chance U?
0: I don't know. I don't think it is.
9: Okay, because I know who it is. I just can't remember his name for the life of me.
10: Describe him to me, please.
9: He's white. He's really southern. He kind of looks like Christian Skelton.
10: No.
0: Are all of those no, or do you just think he doesn't look like Christian?
10: He doesn't look like Christian.
9: Oh, no. Okay.
0: Oh, so you could still be on to something.
10: Yeah. Let me give a little extra help here. He started out at Clemson, then transferred to EMCC.
9: Yeah.
10: Then to Ole Miss.
0: What was the first NFL team?
9: The Eagles.
10: Denver. Denver Broncos.
9: Oh, was it Denver?
10: Then the Colts, then the Argonauts.
9: Oh, is it Bo Wallace? Is that his name?
10: No, not Bo Wallace.
9: Oh.
10: You're on the right track, though.
0: Chad Kelly?
10: Oh, look at Brandon Bigsby. Chad Kelly is the answer.
9: I knew it. I knew it was one of those two. I'm disappointed in myself, not only as a Last Chance U fan, but as an Ole Miss fan.
0: The Clemson one, that was what threw me, because everyone remembers him at Ole Miss, obviously. But
10: exactly.
0: The Clemson
10: That's
0: kind one,
10: of why I wanted yeah. to throw it in there.
9: The city of Oxford is very upset with Coach Newt right now. I didn't tell you this, Frazier. I have moved on from South Carolina to hotty-totty Ole Miss.
10: Really?
9: I did.
10: Now, are you using the tactic to where, like, you use all the NIL value and then you transfer to another school and then you just restart or what?
9: No. I mean, I did in this case. But, you know, Pete Golding left for Tennessee because Josh Heupel left to coach the Houston Texans or something. And then wow. I took Pete's job. And then your boy, Jamie Chadwell, took the South Carolina job.
10: Good for Jamie.
9: He's finally made it up to the big boy leagues. All right, Brandon, wrap us up here.
0: All right, we're going to go back to the ice for this one. All right, start out with the Mighty Ducks of Anaheim with that exact name, not the Anaheim Ducks, so keep that in mind.
9: Yep.
0: Then the Florida Panthers, the Carolina Hurricanes, the New York Rangers, the Ottawa Senators, the Minnesota Wild, then the Nashville Predators, and ended his career with the Pittsburgh Penguins.
9: Does his son currently play for the Nashville Predators?
0: Technically.
9: Matt Cullen. Oh.
0: It is Matt Cullen.
9: There we go.
0: That is correct.
9: There we go.
10: Look at that.
9: That's a good one to end it on. I liked Matt Cullen when he was here. I was happy for him when the Pittsburgh Penguins won the Stanley Cup here.
0: I wasn't.
9: I mean, I wasn't happy for the team, but I was happy for Matt. I liked Matt. Anyways.
10: I vaguely remember Matt Cullen at Nashville.
9: Yeah, I was young. What was that, 2014, 15?
0: That they won the cup?
9: No. They won in 17.
0: Yeah.
9: With him. When was he a Predator?
0: He was a Predator from 2014 to 2016.
9: Yeah.
10: Okay.
9: So I was like 10. But I remember it. I remember Matt Cullen very well.
0: Actually, 2013 to 2016. Signed a two-year deal with the Preds.
9: Yeah.
10: So he was there when Mike Ribeiro was with the Preds, too.
0: He was, yeah. They had Cullen, Mike Fisher, Mike Ribeiro all at the same time.
9: Nick Frazier's a huge Mike Ribeiro fan.
10: I am. He was so valuable to those Preds teams way back in the day. People don't just don't appreciate it, man.
9: Yeah. He goes under the radar for sure. That'll
10: if
9: do
10: there's
9: it.
10: An opportunity, bring him back to Nashville to just honor him.
9: Mike Ribeiro night. Mike Ribeiro into the Golden Hall. Nick Frazier votes for it. Frazier?
10: Sean Henry, you heard it.
9: Thank you for being our very first guest here on The Six. We appreciate the time.
10: Thank you.
9: It was a blast. We'll do it again quite a bit, probably later this week, depending on how your schedule shakes out. That'll do it for us here on The Six. Appreciate all of you for listening. I told you, the sports talk doesn't stop at 6. We keep it going till 7. No more words from us today here on the program. For Nick Frazier, for Brandon Bigsby, my name is Connor Newt. Robbie and Rex Road coming up tomorrow starting at 6 a.m. right here on 102.5 The Game.

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